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1: 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As for games in progress, they're in overtime at South Carolina. Gamecocks are leading 34-27 against 24th-ranked Kentucky. 10th-ranked BYU has finally scored. Mid-second quarter, it's Cougars 7-0 at TCU. 4th-ranked Miami scored on its first play, a 61-yard touchdown pass from Darian Mensah. Hurricanes 7-0 leaders at Clemson in the opening minutes of the game. And Colorado at home leads number 12 Texas Tech 7-3 in the first quarter. Earlier, Ohio State won at Iowa 31-14. Now back to Josh and Petros.
2: Bye, Steve. Thanks so much. It is homecoming weekend here at USC. 98 degrees, not just a boy band from the year 2000. It's actually our game time temperature. Got up as high as 104 in LA. In the valley, I bet it was 110. It's cooling, I guess, a little bit right now, but I got to think it's not pleasant for the guys on the field.
3: No, but it will cool off. USC is the deeper team, so maybe that hurts Washington, but Washington's in that sweet all-white, which you know reflects the sun. By the way, small fun fact, Josh, Nick Lachey from that band 98 Degrees, a USC student at one point and a dear friend of Matt Leinart's.
2: That is a fun fact. Yeah. Some facts are not fun. That one was...
3: Think about the hair product of those guys.
2: It's 3-0 USC. Still bright sunshine, although the lights are on here at the Coliseum. A screen pass to Roebuck, who's met at the line of scrimmage, will surge forward for maybe a yard. It is second down and 9. They've got to get Roebuck involved, right? He set a freshman record at Washington last year with 7 receiving touchdowns. He's in today, number 7 in the nation in receptions per game.
3: Did his good job there getting his hands on the ball and trying to go forward, but Alex Graham, the redshirt freshman out of Detroit, came up and made a physical play, not allowing the Dogs offense to get out to the perimeter. This is a huge second down for them. They've been doing nothing defensively, offensively.
2: Washington lost 40 yards on the exchange moments ago. Here's a blitz coming. Williams escapes. He's rolling, getting chased again. He's tripped up. Down he goes behind the line of scrimmage, all the way back at the 46. Tamir Robinson getting that chance to get in there today because of the suspension to Desmond Stevens, and he had help there. You had Christian Pierce, you had Alex Graham. A lot of guys had a chance to take him down, and finally a loss on the play to bring up 3rd and 14.
3: Yeah, there's a lot of space out there, you see, and Williams cannot cut back because of the support, the leverage coming from the inside. Robinson breaks down and makes the play on him, creating a 3rd and long situation. Nightmare for the Dogs.
2: 3-0 USC, and back goes Williams with a 4-man rush. Ladles it out with a leaping catch at the 38-yard line. It is complete, but it is well shy of a first down. Chris Lawson went way up into the air to grab it. He got 7 yards back of the 14 they needed. So do you keep the offense on the field here?
3: This would be their 4th 3-and-out. They're kind of in no man's land. You just had USC pinned back and created this field position. I think they have to take advantage of this situation, and they are. They're leaving Williams on the field.
2: Yeah, controversially, a 4th-and-7 in the 4th quarter for USC last week did not work out. We are in the 1st quarter of this one, and it's Washington going for it 4th-and-7. There's a difference between swimming and not drowning, I would suggest. So far, the Huskies are simply not drowning. They're not really doing much.
3: This would be a 4-and-out. Yes. They're not able to get it, which would be better, I guess, than the 3-and-outs that they've been suffering from.
2: And they are calling a timeout right now as everybody got to the line of scrimmage, surveyed each other. And we're going to take a break on a 4th-and-7 with 4:03 to go first quarter. 3-0 USC. We'll have more action from the field up.

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0: 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Get ready for the workday. You got a 4th and 7 coming up for Washington. They're 0-3 on third already in this game. They were 1-10 on third down a week ago. And as it's 3-0 USC getting later into this first quarter, Petras, one thing that I think is interesting, the common denominator in every loss for Washington all the way back to the start of 2024, no points scored in first quarters. But when they get out slowly, they tend to just kind of stay where they are. So I think this is a huge play early in the game.
7: Yeah, this is big. We've had, what, 5 3-and-outs from the 6 possessions that we've had so far in this game, or 4 out of 5. This is a big moment for Washington to try to stay on the field. And a big confidence booster for this USC defense, who's given up a lot of points to a lot of different teams from all over the country to start out the year. Yeah. This has been a great quarter for them.
0: A much maligned USC defense gave up 35 to Rutgers, right?
7: 30 to Louisiana, the Cajuns.
0: Little raging looking here for Washington. Two receivers left, one to the right. Blitz comes in. Williams escapes. He's got green grass to the left side. Gets a block, but there's a flag down. He's going to get out of bounds on the far sideline with a first down at the 25. But is this coming back? Boy, what a job he did to avoid getting nailed off that blitz.
7: You can see what kind of magic he has.
8: Holding. Defense. Wow. Number 27. 10-yard penalty for the end of the run. Automatic first down.
0: Chasen Johnson was chasing the quarterback and did some holding as he was doing so. So you get the first down and you get some extra yards.
7: Yeah, they had the holding penalty was way on the opposite side of the field against a receiver, a tight end way down the field over here on the right side. Williams took off on the left side. He had a receiver that could have gotten the first down, but he does the smart thing and tucks that ball and makes sure he gets it. Huge play for Washington, and now they're threatening.
0: Ryan Bonner, the running back, a give to him. He'll smash up the middle, crest the 15, get to the 14-yard line, so he picks up 3 on the play. Alex Van Sumeren, who was a game-time decision, transfer from Michigan State, made that stop.
7: You know, other than a couple of plays by Bonner into the line of scrimmage for a minimal gain, I think his biggest one has been 5 so far, there's not been much of the Dogs' offense that is working on time. Just that third down throw that set up the fourth down was a little bit of a timing throw. Can they get this offense working on time and not just Williams creating?
0: Got a big red zone target in Jordan Clay to the left side. And now the snap back. Williams on the run. Being pursued. Turns the left corner. Gets past the 10 to the 9. First down make is closer to the 7. Let's see where they say he stepped out of bounds.
7: they're spying him with linebackers. Robinson, that time it was Devin Bryan, but he still gets away from him, and he is so dynamic and fast to the edge.
0: And he got that first down. They're going to give him that good spot.
7: Yeah, this guy is really magical. You can get people in his way and find different ways to stop him by spying linebackers and leaving people in that coverage to try to leverage him out of scrambling, but he still found a way.

0: on those last two runs.
1: 3-0 USC, 2.5 to go first quarter, but first and goal from the 6 for the Washington Huskies in the all-white jerseys, moving at the goalpost to our right. Hand off Bonner. He'll slalom left and get pushed back. Maybe he gained a yard, but Alex Van Sumeren again made the play.
0: You kind of feel like Van Sumeren doing a great job. The transfer from Michigan State was great there last year. He's supposed to be the anchor of this defensive line, as you mentioned, Josh. I feel like they're running these inside run plays to Bonner just kind of as filler plays or stop plays to the next play where Damon Williams can go out there and create something on the perimeter. They've got to have more than that offensively in this game.
1: Great wide receiver Desmond Roebuck in the backfield. He'll take a pitch and look to throw. Tight end open. DeGraff has got it. Touchdown, Washington. On a great play call. It's actually Baron Naone. Naone, the tight end, was in the middle of the end zone. He grabs it on a touchdown toss from a wide receiver to tight end.
0: Brilliant play call by Jed Fish. In the end zone, they needed something to work, they needed something on time, and they needed something to take some of the pressure off the quarterback. They find all of that. Really great job by Naone to kind of leak out there. It looked like the play was fully developed, and he leaked out and came open. Almost was DeGraff. They were both in that area.
1: Yeah, and we'll hear from DeGraff, I'm sure, at some point in this game. A guy that came to L.A. last year and against UCLA was in the end zone. The extra point on its way, and it is good. So the Huskies, and remember the genesis of all this, it was that punt that was mishandled, right, all the way down to the 1. And even though after a lot of this and that, it was decreed that it was USC's ball, they could not advance it. They had to punt it away, only got it to the 43-yard line, and well, eventually Washington scores.
0: They find a way to exploit that special teams mistake. It took a 4th-and-7 conversion to get it, but Washington found a way to flip the script on USC, and it really started, you're absolutely right, with that muff punt by Terrell Anderson. It looked like in the moment USC dodged a bullet, but they go 3 and out with some poor mechanics by Jake Maiava in their own end zone. Washington is able to convert that into points, and they take the lead after USC has kind of dominated this first half, and all of a sudden you look up at the scoreboard, and even though they look so great on their first drive, they don't have much to show for it. Here's a big moment for Jaden Maiava.
1: Yeah, yards right now.

0: when you look at his potential, when you look at his stats, he is now trailing at home. And against unranked teams, by the way, he's 15-1 all time. 36 touchdowns, 8 picks. So you'd think that eventually he'll get to where he needs to get, but we are late first quarter, 7-3 our score, Washington on top. Maiava rolls, fires underneath, incomplete, a low throw, defended well by Rashawn Clark, the intended receiver, Tron Baker, but because Maiava was on the run, it wasn't a great throw.
1: One of those super freshmen, Tron Baker, they're trying to get him involved in the game by calling a movement play for Jaden Maiava, which cuts the field in half and cuts down the receiver's choices in half, but they defended that really well. Washington had both receivers on the run covered.
0: Two in the slot to the right side. Riley Wormley in the backfield this time. And also Jordan. The handoff. Jordan will pound his way forward and escape and get the first down. X3 Alexander was able to tug him down after a gain of 10+. So it's the run game more than the pass game so far. It's been the best thing for USC.
1: Yeah, they call Wayman Jordan Waymo, and it did look like there was a brain in the car there. He did a great job of seeing the line of scrimmage and throttling down as he was going forward. And both him and King Miller have shown some good patience in those zone running and finding some holes there.
0: A direct snap this time on a 3rd and a half a yard, and Jordan will get that first down that I had misidentified. We thought it was a 10-yard pickup. It had been 9.5, so they needed that extra half yard. They just got two. Indeed move the chains with 53 seconds left first quarter.
1: Now after getting that first down, you're going to see USC get closer up to the line of scrimmage and run some pace on this Washington defense in the heat at the Coliseum.
0: Sean Alston rotates in, the freshman running back. Two in the backfield for Maiava, who so far is just 3 out of 6 for 29 yards. Four up front for Washington. They're stemming around. And a rollout, the toss, it's complete. And there goes Wormley to the right sideline. He'll break past the 50-yard line, get to the 45 of Washington. And what could be the final play of this first quarter, unless SC wants to really get moving here, 19-yard game.
1: That was dangerously close to being a pick play by USC, picking off the wide receiver out there on the edge. But I think the ball was thrown fast enough to where they didn't call Zacharias Williams for picking off the defender, and Wormley came free, the redshirt freshman, 5'9", 190 pounds, making some waves in the passing game.
0: They had Wormley and Alston, the two freshman running backs in there, and with the heat, which again is approaching 100 degrees here in L.A., we're seeing a lot of rotating in and out personnel-wise both sides. End of the first quarter upon us. It is 7-3 Washington on the road. We'll have more action up next. 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

0: 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You know, USC number 5 nationally in third down conversions. UW pretty good as well. So what in the wide, wide world of sports are we looking at here, Petros? The teams are combined 1 of 6 on third downs, and that's, I think, a lot of why this score is so low at 7-3.
1: Yeah, the good linebacker play we've seen in this game from both sides. Tamir Robinson and Devin Bryant trying to contain DeMond Williams on one side, and we have Rainey Saleh and Jacob Manu, who are big names for Washington, not to mention the huge safety, Alex McLaughlin, who's a good player. They are really strong through the middle, and it's those guys' job to kind of hold back Jaden Maiava.
0: And to your point with the linebacker play, Desmond Stevens suspended. That's one of the big stories, but it doesn't really seem like they've missed him that much yet.
1: No, I mean, his story became a big story because of his reaction. I'm not sure how much USC loses without him on the field as far as the other two guys they have, other than the depth situation and the heat.
0: Sean Alston, the running back, and Maiava flicks a pass to the left side, but immediately tackled as Tanook Hines. He just got slaughtered. And that coverage has been very, very good all game by the corners of Washington. That is a gain of 4 to make it 2nd and 6. We should mention they got Emmanuel Carnley back for this game. They love him.
1: Yeah, he started his career at Arizona, a guy that knows Jed Fish very well, and he did a great job reacting and triggering to that ball. Maybe a double move in the future. They're very tight up there on those corners.
0: Alston once again the running back in this blazing heat here in Southern California. Maiava pulls the ball back and is looking downfield. He wiggles to his right, fires it up in the air, leaping interception for Washington. It's Ryland Dillard Allen. The safety took it away, peeled it out of the sky at the 20, and the Huskies get the ball back.
1: They were trying to get the ball to the tight end. They do not have Mark Bowman in this game. He's not dressed. Carson Tavaracci, and he really took his time working progression, had a few open receivers, but decides to go to the tight end. And RDA, Ryland Dillard Allen, just backed into that, made a nice leap, and snatched it out of the air. It looked for a moment like the tight end was open, but this ball just a little bit underthrown, and Washington takes advantage. Another huge mistake for the Trojans.
0: It was one of those back foot Caleb Williams-ish looking throws that sometimes will just kind of go awry, and give a lot of credit to Dillard Allen, who was a track star in high school. I don't know how he was on the high jump, but that's what he had to do right there to get that ball.
1: Maybe the heat held the ball up.
0: Washington at its own 19-yard line, and back goes Desmond Williams Jr. looking over the middle and now to the left side. Incomplete. A one-handed attempt made by Chris Lawson on the sideline. There is a flag down. This could be against the Huskies.
1: He had some open guys in the outlets, but he really liked the deep throw and put his body into it. I like the fact that they're threatening it.
0: Yeah, Williams is only 2 of 6 for 8 yards.
1: Illegal man downfield, is that the call?
0: I think so.
1: Might have waited a little bit too long there for his offensive line's preference. Usually, if he waits that line long, his O line.
2: Ineligible receiver downfield. Offense number 85 was covered up and went downfield. 5-yard penalty. First down.
0: And we got to bring it up from last week. If you allow 7 sacks at home to Minnesota, that's a big yikes heading to USC.
1: Right. And at a certain point, Jed Fish might have told Williams, listen, don't work the whole progression. We're not protecting you well enough. Check out the first two receivers in the play and take off. Do what you do best. That time, he doesn't take off, and Washington gets caught downfield.
0: First and 15 for Washington, leading 7-3. 14-11 to go, second quarter. In motion, Rasheed Williams, the big wide receiver, right to left. Williams steps up in the pocket, getting chased from behind. Tucks the football, heads to the near sideline. Tippy toes out of bounds at the 19, so he gets back to the original line of scrimmage. But some fancy footwork to make that happen.
1: Yeah, he is really fun to watch getting out of the pocket. I thought there was a little bit more meat on that bone as far as being able to run the ball and get a few more yards. But he's also got to preserve himself and his body to last this entire game and this entire season. But it sets up a second down and long. Because of the penalty, they're going to have 2 chances at this.
0: I think the last time they had a quarterback who could run the ball like this was probably Jake Locker.
1: Yeah, Locker was an animal running the ball. He was like a real running back.

0: We're talking about 20 years ago. A pitch coming left. Bonner hesitates, slides past the 23, plays bumper cars, gets to the 24 for the first down, make the 29. So you got a third and five coming up. Nice job by Devin Bryant to knock him over.
1: And you can really see the lack of a dynamic player at the running back position is holding this Washington offense back, and they really have not been able to exploit anybody consistently on the edges. You mentioned Roebuck a few times. This would be a great moment for him to show up.
0: Roebuck, seven catches for 87 yards last week against Minnesota. He's an option for sure. Trey Cooley as well, running back over the left shoulder of Williams on a third, let's call it six. 7-3 Washington, second quarter. From the left hash, Williams looking. Hit as he throws, loops it downfield. Incomplete, no flags. He was looking for Roebuck, but he just couldn't catch up to it.
1: Not a bad idea. Kind of tried to float it to Roebuck as he was fading into the corner there in the middle of the field. But it was pretty well covered by Alex Graham, and another pretty impressive stop from the USC defense, who has held up their end of the bargain so far this half for Gary Patterson. And Gary Patterson, no longer on the sideline, moved up to the booth with us, Josh.
0: Yeah, that's something I did not see coming that you noticed right away.
1: Yeah, and you know, usually it's indicative of his way that he calls defense to be down on the sideline and give those secondary calls at the last second, but I think that hurt USC last week.
0: Terrell Anderson is back to receive a punt, and we've got a couple of flags down before the punt got away. Remember, Anderson muffed a punt in the first quarter for USC. This might be going against the Huskies.
2: Illegal snap. Offense, number 53. Five-yard penalty. Fourth down.
0: Been a relatively penalty-free game. It's only the third total between the two teams.
1: Nah, the penalty on the fourth down conversion was a USC penalty, got picked up. That would have been pretty significant, but Washington converted anyway. Nothing that's happened that's been really impactful so far, as you mentioned.
0: And the only touchdown of the game came on a throw from a wide receiver. USC has been held to a field goal right now.
1: Two offensive geniuses, you know, that...
0: Hunter Green with the punt, end over end, takes a great Washington bounce right into the midsection of the return man, and down is Terrell Anderson past the 40-yard line. Was trying to scoot to the outside, never quite got there. 55-yard punt, definitely aided by a big couple of bounces. And we'll take a timeout with our score 7-3 Washington leading USC. 12:35 to go before the half. A quick break. This is NCAA football on Compass Media Networks.
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0: 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Well, here at USC, they're paying the coach close to $12 million a year, the defensive coordinator more than $2 million a year, the new GM $1 million a year, so they're expecting results. And 4-1's not bad, but...

0: They want better.
1: Well, I mean, you pay the coach $12 million a year. You don't want to hear after the Oregon game, well, we didn't get run off the field.
0: That feels a
1: little bit disingenuous there, but you're right. There's been a lot of faith put into this USC program and a great deal invested. Be a great time to see their offense get moving. The Washington defense is performing as well against this SC offense as anybody has all year.
0: Washington's leading 7-3. Defense is a strength for Washington. We knew that coming in. Ketchup has been very slow to get out of the bottle for USC so far. There's a handoff and a plunge forward for maybe 3 yards. That from King Miller. And Elanius Davis was able to wrap him right up.
1: Yeah, he caught him right there, hit him right in the chest. And a nice job bowing his neck there by Davis, who they have back after an injury, a captain in that interior.
0: Four-man front for the Huskies, who have been stout against the run for much of the year, and really the last couple of years as well. Slot to the right side of Zacharius Williams. And Maiava back to throw. Over the middle, there is Williams at the 40, 35, 30 with a zigzag. 25, 20, spun down at the 19-yard line. Fantastic catch and run. Zacharius Williams, lassoed eventually by Dillard Allen. A gain of 40 for USC.
1: That's what Lincoln Riley does well. Spreads out the field, finds one-on-one matchups, and gets somebody running one-on-one. And that is what he did with Williams and RDA, the safety. Beautifully delivered ball, patiently, with a little bit of air under it from Maiava. He catches it on the run, and USC, with a big play, their best since the opening drive.
0: With Lemon and Lane taking off from last year's team, there's some room for somebody to emerge in that receiver's room. Zacharius Williams did it there. And now Maiava rolling out on first and 10, throws to the outside. It's complete to the 13-yard line, finding Riley Wormley, who gets belted. But after a halfway decent game, give him five, maybe six.
1: That's about the fourth time USC has run that play on either direction with the split backs. That time it was Miller and Wormley, and getting the ball to somebody quickly in the flat.
0: Is it time to get the ball to number 17? Caden Dixon Wyatt has not been targeted yet.
1: Yeah, and this is what happened last week with Hines. It feels like they really just concentrate on one guy, and it's hard for him to get off him.
0: Four receivers, and Maiava with a handoff. It'll be Jordan this time. It'll push his way past the 10. The first down make is the 9. Let's see where they spot it. It's going to be close. It's going to be a first down. That was Ramzak Fruin, who came in, the freshman from Hawaii, that made the tackle. So USC trailing by 4, looking at a first and goal from the Huskies' 8. And Tanook Hines comes back in the game. Look for a moment like the tight end Tucker Ashcraft might leave. Now he's told to stay where he is. It'll be Williams, the wide receiver, heading out. Wayman Jordan is in the backfield. They'll go Hines wide to the left. Dixon Wyatt slot on that far side of the field. 7-3 Washington. And from the right side of hash mark with the tight end motioning right, it's a give to Jordan. Slithering, getting to the end zone. Touchdown. Found the B gap. Found the end zone. 8-yard run. And USC is on top.
1: And that was Davis, who had that gap, and he could not jump in it in time. Elanius Davis, the defensive tackle, he was coming out to his left and just could not jump in that hole to make the stop before Waymo got in there. They crashed those tight ends across from the right to the left, blocked it pretty well, but Davis was the guy that was clean to make the play. And Waymo just too fast into the line of scrimmage. USC with a decisive drive.
0: Extra point on its way and good. Yeah, Jordan, who averaged 6.5 yards a carry in 6 games last year before he went down due to injuries, in the end zone here for just the second time this season. And with 9:58 to go before the half, it's now the Trojans 10 and the Huskies 7. We'll have more action from the field up next. 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
7: 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In college football, 10th-ranked BYU is tied at the half, 7-7 at TCU. Bear Bachmeyer just 31 yards passing for the Cougars. Great start to the passing game of Miami. Darian Mensah, a long TD on their first play. They just scored again. If it holds, it'll be 17-3 Miami at Clemson early second quarter. And right now at Colorado, Buffs leading 12th-ranked Texas Tech 7-3 in the second quarter. And we have a no-hitter alert for the baseball playoffs at Tampa Bay, bottom of the seventh. Ray shutting out the Yankees 1-0. Drew Rasmussen, 7 no-hit innings, 94 pitches. Now back to Josh and Petros.
8: All right, Steve, thank you so much. Not quite a no-hitter here. We do have some scoring, 10-7 USC right now, 9:58 to go second quarter. But fireworks were expected, and we still could have them, I suppose, Petros. The game that was played here a couple of years ago, that went towards 100 points combined.
9: Yeah, and this one's been a little herky-jerky to start this game, both teams offensively. But USC finally with a drive where they looked at their explosive selves offensively to take the lead here in the second quarter. Washington beyond Williams, their explosive quarterback running around and creating things. Washington has not shown much. A great call on the tailback pass, but that's about it.
8: Ryan Sayeri kicks it off left to right, and I'll get to the back of the end zone for a touchback. Not great field position for either team getting going, and Washington has only 54 total yards right now.
9: This is a huge moment for Washington and USC, because USC with that drive and the heat has an opportunity to force Washington into another three and out, get their offense back on the field, and a real time to take control of this football game. Washington can counter that with a long drive here, eat some clock, and get their defense a little bit of rest and their offense working on time and more confidently.
8: The quarterback, Desmond Williams Jr., in this 98-degree heat. He is from Chandler, Arizona. He is used to 98-degree heat. And he'll go play action here from his own 25 and then just dump the football down at the feet of his tight end incomplete because he was feeling the heat up the middle.
9: A lot of the time, if you want a screen to not go anywhere, you just throw it right at the feet of the guy. It looked like it was developing okay. I'm not quite sure why he decided to do that, or maybe the ball slipped out of his hand in the moment, but it just looked like he didn't like that screen.
8: For the game now, he is just 2 of 7 for 8 yards.
9: Oof.
8: Roebuck, the wide receiver, 1 of 1 for 5 yards and a touchdown. That's why they are on the board. Shotgun snap on 2nd and 10. Blitz coming in hot. He'll roll to the right. Pump once. Point. Fire. Leaping catch at the 40. First down for Washington. What a tremendous leap by Rasheed Williams, who's 6'2".

0: And he had to get way up higher than that for a 15-yard gain on the sideline.
1: And that's more creation from Williams after the play blows up. USC brings a blitz, and here comes Bryant on the edge. He feels it. Williams does. Okay, so he got out of bounds and then got back in before reestablishing himself. That's why the hat is off the official, so they're calling that pass incomplete, and it's going to be third down.
0: Boy, and he barely stepped out, too, as we check the replay. Rasheed Williams, big body. And when Raiden Vines-Bright transferred to Arizona State, and Denzel Boston went to the NFL, I think he knew he'd have an opportunity. Washington now, an opportunity on third and 10. Again, last week, 1 of 10 on third downs. They have started 0 for 4 tonight. 9:42 to go, second quarter, 10-7 USC. Twin receivers to the left, one to the right. And back goes Williams, all the way to his 15, getting chased. He'll step out of a sack, throw across his body, a comeback route, it's incomplete. Sails it to his own bench, fourth down. He was running for his life.
1: Trey Cooley did a great job trying to pick up that blitz right off the top, but it was just too relentless for USC, and it feels like no matter what, to move the chains for Williams in this Washington offense is taking way too much effort, and they are not going to be able to sustain that throughout the game. This is a big moment for USC to take over. That was a crushing blitz.
0: 2 of 9 for 8 yards is not going to get it done from Williams. And sure enough, USC is ahead, 10-7, about to get the football back. Hunter Green to punt it away. Terrell Anderson stands in the shadows at his own 23-yard line.
1: See if he can hang on to it.
0: Yeah, he dropped one earlier. Here's a high right-footed punt. And to the 25, Anderson swerving to the 35, to the 40, gets a belt at the 43-yard line. Down he goes after a good-looking 50-yard punt, but a decent return. 9:24 to go before the half. It is USC seemingly in gear now, leading 10-7 over Washington. We'll have more action from the field up next. 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
0: 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It is USC 10, Washington 7. It is still very much into the 90s. It has been a scorching hot day in Southern California. Very interesting day all around college football, Petros. And you know, we kind of zero in on USC and what they can do to start their march up the tote board. They're, by design, trying to get back into the top 10 if they can. Want to, of course, be considered for the college football playoff eventually. It's the kind of game you have to win because they've got a rough schedule the second half.
1: Yeah, they have a lot to look forward to and a lot to live up to. And they're going to have Ohio State here on Halloween night. They're going to be in Indiana. We didn't think about this 3 or 4 years ago, but now that's like the worst place to go in the world.
0: Yeah, it's a big
1: socked
0: deal
1: in the head. They're going to have to go to Penn State, who's obviously a little bit down right now, but that's not an easy trip, and we know how hard it is to go from west to east. So they've got to find an idea.

0: identity and find a way to gel, and this would be a great opportunity now, taking control of this Washington team, which is struggling and looks pretty unbalanced on offense.
1: USC beginning from its 42-yard line, moving left to right, up 10-7 here in the second quarter. And Mayava will hand it off, and scraping to the right to the 45-yard line goes King Miller. 9 carries for 58 yards as he gets 3 right there. It's not a bad first half for him. And in terms of Mayava, I don't know about you, it feels like he spent the first quarter kind of tuning his guitar, and now he's ready to rock and roll.
0: Yeah, it seemed like when they got backed up, it set their offense back. Coming out of their own end zone was not easy or ideal for them. But other than that, he's looked pretty comfortable running the offense. Had a great first drive, and the last drive looked great here. Let's see if they put the ball in his hands on second down and long.
1: Still no targets for Caden Dixon Wyatt, who had 7 catches for 114 last week against Oregon in that 14-point loss. Flags are down as Mayava goes back, surveys, flings it over the middle of the field, and a sliding catch by Chinook Hines past the 40 to the 38 of Washington. Got to see about the flag. Well, a 17-yard pickup.
2: Illegal formation, offense, more than 4 players in the backfield. 5-yard penalty, second down.
1: Well, USC will do an old strike that, reverse it, and take a 17-yard gain away.
0: Yeah, it looks like the tight end Ashcraft had his behind a little bit too far into the backfield, which made it 4 guys, which drew the penalty. And that's a self-inflicted wound when USC's trying to get this offense moving. Another opportunity for the Dogs.
1: Ashcraft, the Washington State native, more of a role for him today with a surprise deletion of Mark Bowman from the lineup for USC. Williams in motion to the right, and back goes Mayava. Good blocking. Fans it out, right side caught. Zacharias Williams twirling to the midfield stripe. That'll leave him 3 yards away from a first down make as he picked up 11 and a half. It's going to get him to a 3rd and 3. Washington trying to do unto USC trying to get this done here. Washington has been terrible on third downs. USC not much better. We'll have King Miller in the backfield this time. Over the right shoulder of Mayava, who is now 8 out of 12 through the air. Shotgun snap and the quick handoff. Dancing up the middle, breaking a tackle. King Miller pushing to the 46. They wrestle him down there, but it should be good enough for a first down. Brought to you by Intuit Credit Karma. When you're on top of your money, you're on top of the world.
0: King Miller's gotten stood up a few times right as he crosses the line of scrimmage, but an incredible amount of strength this year.
1: Yeah.
0: Added about 15 pounds.
1: Right. And last year, from out of nowhere, he was great. Of course, the entire offensive line in front of him returned from last year. They've had an injury since then, but still a lot of beef up front. 10-7 USC. Trojans on the move. Ball's at the 45 of Washington. And a handoff. No, it'll be a keeper. Mayava flicks it to the left side. It rolls out of bounds, incomplete. That looked like it might have been a backwards pass, but it rolled out of bounds anyway.
0: Yeah, that's one of those weird versions of the triple option, way spread out to the wide side of the field, and the quarterback is taking a lot more space, and that pitch man is not really a pitch, but really a throw out to the swing. And it just did not look good from the start.
1: 6:57 to go in the half, and the two great quarterbacks have combined for only 11 completions in this game. 10-7 is our score. USC has the lead. Here's a shotgun snap and a handoff. And a break up the middle here to the 37-yard line. That is Sean Alston, who will just kind of trip his way into Jerron Jones and get 8 on that carry.
0: Another one of those young players out there. They've used all 4 backs, something we've discussed with the Heat. Now Alston comes out of the game and Wayman Jordan comes back in. But a nice run there and really well blocked in the interior sets up a manageable third down for Jaden Mayava.
1: Yeah, let's call it 3rd and 2. And it is Jordan in the backfield, the senior from Pensacola, Florida. Emmett Smith territory. Got 3 wide to the left, and out of that in motion towards the right is Tupou, the tight end. Mayava back with a flag down, goes to the near sideline. It's caught! It is Caden Dixon Wyatt in for the touchdown. Just inside the right pylon, 37 yards. Let's see about the flag.
2: Illegal formation. Offense. More than four players in the backfield.
1: Second time that's befallen USC, and this time it takes away a 37-yard score.
0: Second.

0: time on this drive. That was another freshman on this Washington defense in the backfield, Jones, who was beaten by the great freshman Caden Dixon Wyatt. But again, the four in the backfield, USC not lined up correctly all the way out there on the edge, on the way other side of the field, on the left side, is where the call came from.
1: Bullets just flying into the shoes of USC right now, and they are still ahead 10-7. But not a touchdown. It is instead 3rd and 7, and back goes Maiava. Surveys, gets out of a sack once, but not twice. Down he goes, losing big yards on the play. It was Jacob Manu who finally slaughtered him after Alex McLaughlin almost had him first. It's a loss of 9.
0: Yeah, they just brought too many for USC to block. Really well dialed up blitz there from Ryan Walters and pushing USC all the way out of field goal range and all the way out of Lincoln Riley's going to go for it on fourth down range. They just brought both safeties and Manu. They don't block McLaughlin, and he gets to Maiava, but Maiava wiggles out of that, and Manu is able to get off the block and make the play. Both blitzers making an impact.
1: Well, there's a flinch on the line here. This might go against the Huskies on fourth down and very long, so all this is going to do is move them up a little bit.
0: USC moved too, but they're calling that on the dogs.
1: There are a couple of USC players celebrating that penalty drawn like they have just made the college football playoff. If nothing else, it's an emotional USC team.
0: Both these teams have had trouble with discipline early in the season. Washington seemed to have tamped that down a little bit in the last two games.
1: Lachlan Kerrigan, the Australian punter, transferred from Memphis. Will roll a little bit and look to sock it away. Barely gets it away as he was getting chased. He flutters it end over end towards the goal line and beyond the goal line. His second touchback of the year. So they'll bring it out. Washington only 54 yards of offense, but they'll get in gear now with 5:15 to go in the half.
0: That's how you play a punt in that part of the field. We saw a little bit earlier with Terrell Anderson the opposite, and that's what set up, ultimately, Washington's field position for the first touchdown. And it kind of feels like that, Josh, that unless they have field position, they're going to have an awful hard time consistently moving the ball within the context of their offense all the way down the field. Now, Jed Fish is a really smart guy. He found a way for them to get the ball in the end zone with the pass from the running back. Can he do something like that here?
1: At the 20-yard line of Washington, they're heading right to left with 5:15 to go second quarter. 10-7 USC is indeed our score. Tight end to the right, receivers to the left. And Bonner will get the handoff, smash his way up the middle, get past the 25 to the 27. That's not a bad first salvo on a first down run, gaining 7. Christian Pierce absorbed that tackle.
0: Yeah, they're going to want that from Bonner. He goes into the line of scrimmage like he has been, but that time squirts out the other side. They need that desperately.
1: And now whistles and a flag as Washington was looking to go quickly on second and 2.
2: False start. Offense, number 73. 5-yard penalty. Second out.
1: Tonight's presentation of the College Football Game of the Week on Compass Media Networks presented by Intuit Credit Karma. When you're on top of your money, you are on top of the world. USC is on top of Washington right now, but it's only 10-7. And Petros, as you mentioned, had there been a correctly fielded punt by USC, this would be a shutout right now. Washington in quicksand offensively this entire game. About 60 yards of total offense. Bonner, the running back, gets the carry this time, barging free at the 30, 35, scissoring to the 37-yard line. Move those chains. Christian Pierce dragged him down. That is a very healthy run by young Mr. Bonner of 13 yards.
0: Out of Valencia High School in Southern California, same place as Stephen Manfro and Shane Vereen. They know how to breed running backs.
1: Here's a pass coming left side. Caught, Roebuck wrangled out of bounds at the midfield stripe with another first down. If they can get Roebuck in open space, they're in good shape. That was 14 yards.
0: Absolutely, Josh. You're starting to see them play with a little bit of pace and get Damon Williams in a more comfortable situation down in and down out. They did substitute here, so the refs are going to hold it up, and Washington's trying to play fast.
1: Now, USC finally able to get Alex Van Sumeren back in the game and also Jakeem Stewart up front. Couple of pretty good pass rushers. 10-7 USC, but the Huskies now are on the move. Football's on the left hash on the midfield stripe. And Desmond Williams ready to go back to work. And a high snap. He'll pick it up and then get wrestled down all the way back at the 36-yard line. Oh, and a flag. Luke Waifel dragged him down, but I think by the face mask. And what should have been a loss of 15 might be negated because of a 15.

0: yard penalty.
1: Every time Washington gets something going, they find something to hurt them, and they might have got bailed out here on the play from Wayful. Lincoln Riley,
2: personal foul,
1: very unhappy.
2: Face mask, defense, number 94. 15-yard penalty from the previous spot. Automatic first down.
0: Now, Wayful got a handful of helmet right there, and Williams was trying to stiff arm. But he had his neck just snapped around right to left.
1: Yeah, and he didn't mean to do it. He's just grabbing at a very dynamic player, but it's very clear all the way out there on the edge, right in front of the official. And suddenly Washington's on the other side of the 50 with some offensive continuity. But look how their offense seems to be working a little bit more on time, just because Bonner was able to squirt out a couple runs.
0: Roebuck in motion, going from the left side of the line into the backfield. Last time they did this, Roebuck threw the ball for a touchdown. He'll take a pitch, wander to the right, look to throw again. It's across field, back to the quarterback, who will hum it downfield. It's caught at the 19-yard line, first down. It was Naoni again, not for a touchdown this time, but the big tight end sneaking free. A 17-yard pickup to move the chains. Another creative look from Washington.
1: You did a heck of a job tracking that. This was a situation with Roebuck where he's going to throw the ball again, but he throws it back, and a really cool gadget play call that's not designed to score a touchdown, but designed for a chunk play. And that's what you get from Naoni on a well-thrown ball by Williams. What a call by the fish.
0: Roebuck in motion. Williams will take the ball, and he'll boogie to the left, get past the 15 to the 14-yard line, as we're down to 2:39 to go before the half. That's a gain right away of 5. And, yeah, you just get the feeling now Washington's getting comfortable.
1: All it took was a couple of runs from Brian Bonner, and now all of a sudden Jed Fish can call his offense. Williams is really impressive, Josh. When he gets out to the perimeter, it is really difficult to keep him from gaining positive yardage headed to the sideline.
0: Speaking of the perimeter, big Jordan Clay wanders out wide right, 2 in the slot as they go from the left hash. Hand off to Bonner, up the middle to the 5. He'll get all the way to the 3 before they crash in on him. Christian Pierce prevented the touchdown. First and goal for the Huskies as we get to the 2-minute timeout.
1: And suddenly you start to see the difference in this Washington offense when their run game is going. They line up everybody to the right and come back to the short side with a run really beautifully blocked by John Mills, the left guard.
0: On all their prior drives, they had 54 yards total. They've got 70 cooking right now as they're looking to score. We have reached the 2-minute timeout presented by Intuit Credit Karma. When you're on top of your money, you're on top of the world. Washington knocking on the door. And by the way, Jakeem Stewart down on that play for USC as an important pass rusher for the Trojans. He's hurt, being tended to around the 10 or 15 yard line. 10-7 USC, 2 minutes left, second quarter. 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
0: Former USC tailback Petros Papadakis. I'm Josh Lewin here on the Compass Media Networks. We're live from L.A. on the campus of USC. The Trojans and the Huskies in a Big Ten battle. It is 10-7 USC right now, but first and goal at the 3 for an emerging Washington team. They've got the very dynamic quarterback, Desmond Williams Jr., leading him down the field here, partner. And

0: right now a first and goal at the three, looking pretty good.
1: Yeah, they've gotten some more out of Brian Bonner Jr., the running back, just a freshman. We've talked about all of the injuries and losses in the running back position. I saw Miles Gaskin walking around the press box. I thought he might go down there and put on his uniform. But this has been the best drive so far by Washington. They've been helped out by, on an errant snap, a face mask penalty on the great freshman DN Luke Wafel, which helped out the Trojan, the Huskies, and hurt the Trojans. But it'll be interesting to see what Jed Fish dials up. Some gadget plays and some really interesting play calling on this drive that has got him in this position.
0: USC trying to put the storm windows on here and hold him on a first and goal at the three. Bonner, who's got about 50 yards rushing in this first half, is the tailback. Williams, the quarterback, will give it to Bonner, who will push his way to the goal line but then get stopped. He is right at the stripe, but not over.
1: Wow, that was a heck of a collision on the goal line with Bonner. This is a physical runner who gets to the point of attack in a hurry, and it looked like he ran into Tom Tapui Jr.
0: Yeah, a little bit shaken up. Let's pause 10 seconds for station ID. 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
0: Just to make sure everybody's on the right page here and everybody's healthy enough to continue, it's 10-7 USC, a second and goal at the one for the Washington Huskies.
1: Yeah, the hits get pretty intense down there when you're protecting the goal line, and that was just a real collision there.
0: I think it was Aberisi, the big junior, that was in there with the shoulder pads and not the head. It was a legal hit, but a crushing hit.
1: It looked like Rock'em Sock'em Robots down there, but Washington a little bit closer here. They might try it again, but Bonner's not in. That's Eldridge.
0: Yeah, the tight end Eldridge in the backfield. On a second and goal at the one, a shotgun snap. It'll actually be right to Eldridge instead, and he'll push across. Touchdown, Washington. That's another really creative call. That was Eldridge getting his first snap from center at the college level, getting his first touchdown as well.
1: You're absolutely right, Josh. A creative play calling extravaganza, really the whole half. From Jed Fish, you got Roebuck in the backfield throwing the ball to the tight end. Then you have the throwback from Roebuck to Williams down the field on this drive. A direct snap to a guy who has no carries this year, Cade Eldridge, though he does have a couple of receptions, a guy who started his career at USC. Creative play calling takes the lead. There's enough time on the clock for Mayava to strike back, though.
0: Yeah, you betcha. As Robles is on, native Californian, for the extra point, he'll hit it. And it's 14-10 Washington. Yeah, 150 and two timeouts. Mayava, who can operate like a surgeon sometimes, he is just so clinical and finds open receivers. So, yeah, I think USC can almost be counted on at this point to put some more points on the board. However, Washington's defense has a takeaway, right? They've already intercepted Mayava, and they got some bounce right now.
1: USC's made a couple of big mistakes in this game. The pick from Mayava and the muffed punt from Terrell Anderson, and you're right. This is not a moment that USC is going to be conservative. If there's one thing that gets Lincoln Riley salivating, it's an opportunity to gas the defense in a two-minute drill and for the quarterback to play fast. And it does not preclude them from running the ball. Sometimes they'll try to hit you with a quick run early in one of these downs to get a drive going. I think USC is going to throw the kitchen sink at him here to try to get back on the board before this half ends.
0: Now, Lincoln Riley, the lightning rod, 43-year-old head coach, who's, of course, coached up Caleb Williams, Kyler Murray, Baker Mayfield, and now Mayava, has never beaten Washington.
1: When I met him, he was coaching a guy named Shane Carden as the offensive coordinator at ECU.
0: The kickoff will get away into the end zone, touchback coming. Lincoln Riley from, we're not making this up, Mule Shoe, Texas.
1: Yeah.
0: Yep, mule and a shoe. Mule Shoe, Texas.
1: I don't know how you shoe a mule.
0: Quickly. If he's over by your food, get him the heck out of there.
1: I'm Greek. I'm supposed to be an expert in donkeys. But definitely a talented play caller. I remember marveling at his play calling and how creative he was when he had Baker Mayfield at quarterback.
0: Well, and let's see what he's got here.

0: You mentioned it. It's a kitchen sink opportunity, right? I mean, there's a lot of different ingredients he can pull from the shelves. 14-10, Washington, still 1:50 to go second quarter. And Maiava from his 25 zings across field. Tanuk Hines dancing out of bounds at the 36-yard line to move the chains. And Hines has been quite involved in this receiving game so far.
1: They noticed that Carnley, the corner, was way off there, so they call that free access and on the top of the field there. And he took it on the north side of the Coliseum.
0: Four catches on four targets for Hines, the sophomore from Houston. Down to 1:45 left in the half. First and 10 USC. They're trailing Washington 14-10. Maiava back, gets a block, ladles it to the near side, and a catch upfield is Williams, and he'll wrestle past a couple of Huskies and plow his way to the 46-yard line, his own, another first down on a gain of 11.
1: Two plays, two first downs, lots of space out there for USC to operate, no pressure on Maiava. This is a problem for the Dogs.
0: They got King Miller in there as running back, but the thought is he'll stay in the block. It's a high snap, bobbled for a moment. Pass is fanned out past midfield and caught by Williams at the 48-yard line of the Huskies. Williams with his third catch of the day. 1:23 to go in quarter number two. That one was a 5-yard gain.
1: Yeah, I mean, it's only, what, 27 seconds, and all of a sudden USC's on the other side of the 50 and threatening you. This is how good they can be in these situations. Washington's got to tighten up a little bit more on defense or get some pressure on Maiava, but people are open and there's no pressure. Not a good combo.
0: Got the very fast Booby Feaster into the game. He is wide to the right. Back goes Maiava, looking left, now right, and will throw at the midfield stripe. It is caught but pushed out of bounds is Wayman Jordan. And that's actually a loss on the play if he held it. No, they're going to say it's incomplete. That's actually a good thing for USC. It's 3rd and 6.
1: Yeah, it looked like Jordan dropped it. But a good job. Washington runs a little bit of a stunt or a game on the inside. Fruin with the pressure. And that's what forces at least a 3rd down. Washington finally with a positive play on this drive for their D.
0: Feaster wide to the near side. Anderson is wide to the far side of the field. There's a slot man on the left as well. Shotgun snap back on 3rd down. Pass rush picked up. Maiava cocks the arm, throws, but shy of the 1st down is Feaster. He got, well, maybe to the 42, but he needed the 41. Flags are flying after the play. And Washington and USC both had players involved right near the logo at midfield, some pushing and shoving.
1: Yeah, it looks like Darren Conley, the transfer from Ball State, got pushed off the pile. And he was involved in some extracurriculars, but I think that might be what the refs saw.
0: Now, they needed 6 yards for the 1st down. It was a 5-yard completion. It would be 4th and 1 with 1:04 to go on the half. But let's see what they call.
1: This could be a drive killer. Official's still getting his instructions, but holding on to his mic.
2: After the play was over, unsportsmanlike conduct, offense number 77. 15-yard penalty, the down counts, 4th down. That is number 77's first unsportsmanlike conduct foul of the game.
0: Alani
2: Noah. This also
0: Noah
2: qualifies for a 10-second runoff.
1: Yeah,
2: Washington has declined that runoff, and the clock will start on the snap.
0: Yeah, they'll take the 15-yard penalty. So instead of 4th and 1 and all designs on going for it and getting the crowd involved, it's another haymaker to their own puss right here.
1: A lack of discipline, and you see it there. He's on top of the quarterback, and Noah gets in there and pushes him off. The first push, they let go. The second one, they don't. Conley, with a little bit of an acting job, draws the flag, and USC's drive is dead.
0: And the discipline monster will bite again. Bite on.
1: It's been biting me my whole life.
0: A punt on the way. It's going to roll around just shy of the goal line. USC will clamp down on the half-yard line. A 55-yard perfect punt. And not quite a coffin corner because it never actually got out. But what a punt that is. 53 seconds left, but
1: now they can call their timeouts,
0: yeah,
1: and try to get the ball back.
0: And if you're USC with a ferocious pass rush, you had a chance to, if nothing else, maybe make it like a 14-12 game at the half, get that safety.
1: Get a safety or stop the clock and get the ball back. They can score pretty quickly. Those two timeouts are looming right there. What will this? We saw Washington in this situation. We saw USC in this situation much earlier in the game and the coming out. Now we see Washington in this situation. What will Jed Fish, who's called a very creative second quarter, have in store? Well, they're going to look at it to see if it touched the line of

0: scrimmage. It looked like it was about as close as it could get. I mean, if it touched the goal line, the nose of the ball.
1: I think what they might be looking at, too, Petros, and I saw this in real time, did the man who downed it actually get onto the chalk line?
0: Ooh.
1: That could be a thing, too.
0: Let's see. Oh, yes, he did. No, but did he touch it? Didn't look like he touched it.
1: Yeah, I think the ball just kind of rolled around at the inch line, essentially, and never did get out of bounds.
0: Well, there it's touched right there, and then the elbow is out. The second, looks like the long snapper came in and did that.
1: Yeah, Luke Brown came all the way downfield and at the one-yard line crawled after it.
0: And his elbow is definitely out. Not, that ball is not touched by the first Trojan punt team guy, the second.
1: And again, what we're looking at here is the difference between a touchback and being at your own one-inch line, right, with 53 seconds left in the half. The right side, as we see it here, towards downtown L.A., and the San Gabriel's off in the distance. It is 14-10 Washington.
0: My view of the Santa Monica Mountains is now blocked, though, by the Lucas Museum here.
1: You know, I wasn't aware that you were a museum guy until
0: I'm not,
1: today.
0: I just can't believe it's there. I mean, I haven't been here in a while, I guess. Here's the call.
2: After review, the ruling on the field that the ball was illegally touched at the half-yard line is upheld. First down and 10, Washington at the half-yard line.
1: At the half-yard line. All right, so USC has done its own damage, right? All these penalties, five now in this second quarter for 50 yards. And the interception by Maiava, there was a muffed punt, there's a laundry list of things they have not done well. But trailing 14-10, you might get the ball back here. You might get a safety here.
0: Opportunity to play situational football for both teams.
1: Bonner is the running back, the California native, sports and gets to the three. And USC, not only stopping him, they'll stop the clock. But remember, they took a timeout earlier, right? Oh, they don't stop the clock, actually. They're going to let this run on down.
0: Wafel makes the tackle there. I thought USC would try to do that, but I guess they feel like there wouldn't be enough left after a punt.
1: Man, I don't know. You've got a couple chances to make them have to snap it, right? And anything can go wrong. But I guess they're just going to let Washington run a play here and get off the field. Bonner will run that play. High step his way to the 9, creeping near the 10, a yard shy of the first down, and they will not stop the clock. All right, well, on a 3rd and 7, the bell tolls for arguably no one right now. You hear the 3rd down bells like it's a big deal, but they're just going to let everything tick down and leave 2 timeouts in their pocket. I'm surprised.
0: I read that book. I'm pretty sure the bell was tolling for somebody during the Spanish Civil War, but you're right. You're absolutely right. Well, odd decision-making down the stretch.
1: It's going to toll for Lincoln Riley if they don't rally and win this game. I mean, the line at the Tar and Feathers outlet will be down the block if they lose at home for a second straight week.
0: You're absolutely right. Now, USC, a 9-point favorite in this game, coming out in the first half. They look okay offensively. They look okay on defense, but they're not winning this game. Washington's found a way.
1: The SIWs, as Chip Kelly used to call them, the self-inflicted wounds, are cutting SC right now. We are at the end of the first half, 14-10 Washington. Coming up, Steve will rejoin us from the Progressive Insurance Studios. We'll get you caught up on all the scores from around the country. Run down the stats here. We'll take a listen to the first half highlights. There were not many of them, but we have a couple. 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
2: 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Well, believe it or not, Washington's leading at USC 14-10 at the break. More on that game in a moment. 10th-ranked BYU is only up 10-7 at TCU late in the third. As for the finals from today, number 5 Ohio State was at 14th-ranked Iowa. Wide receiver for the Buckeyes, Jeremiah Smith, had a great day at Iowa, including this in the third quarter.
3: Offset eye, saying back the pass after the play action under pressure. Buffington nearly had him, now unloading deep. Jeremiah Smith open at the 15. He's got it. Ankle tackle attempt, no good. And Jeremiah Smith into the end zone for the Buckeyes. Touchdown. A 58-yard strike by Julian Sand. And now Jeremiah Smith has the all-time record for touchdown receptions at Ohio State.
2: Jeremiah Smith's day, 11 receptions, 206 yards, and 2 touchdowns. Greg Daniels on Compass Media Networks with the call. Julian Sayin, 3 touchdown passes. Buckeyes won at Iowa, 31-14. Tennessee was hosting Auburn. Vols ranked 17th in the country. Volunteers running back Deshaun Bishop was the Vol star against the Auburn Tigers. And it was a close game here in the third quarter.
4: At the 25 of Auburn, with first down, Matthews. Going to give it to Bishop. He bounces to the 20, to the 15, to the 10, to the 5, to the end zone. DeSean Bishop, touchdown, Tennessee!
2: Tennessee Volunteer Radio Network, Bishop of the Vols finished with 34 carries, 220 yards rushing, 3 scores. Tennessee wins at home against Auburn 24-14. It was 17-14 with under 5 minutes left. As for number 3 Notre Dame, the Irish got a challenge in the rain at North Carolina, but quarterback C.J. Carr was up to it.
5: Oh, he got him to jump!
6: Got him to jump! Oh,
5: free
6: my
5: play!
6: Gosh.
5: Carr has a free play! Flags on the field! Carr rolling left, now back to his right at the 10. He can tuck it and run! Carr for the end zone! He dives and scores! Touchdown, Notre Dame! C.J. Carr does it!
2: 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Carr with 4 TD passes and a touchdown run. The third-ranked Irish won at North Carolina 37-26. Number 2 Georgia at home beat Vanderbilt 38-14. Georgia led at halftime 21-14. Right now, it is number 4 Miami leading with a minute to go till halftime at Clemson 17-3. Also, number 7 Alabama was a winner at 16th-ranked Mississippi State today 56-23. 25th-ranked Missouri at home beat up number 8 Florida 45-17. 20th-ranked Houston was down 17-0 late third quarter, but still defeated UCF 27-17. Number 21 SMU over Boston College 25-16. And 24th-ranked Kentucky won in overtime on a 2-point pass at the end 35-34 at South Carolina. We'll check the halftime stats next. Washington leading 14-10 at USC. 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
0: Washington leads at the break, 14-10 at USC. How has this happened? We'll get to our highlights in a moment. By the way, fourth-ranked Miami has just gone to the half, leading at Clemson 17-6. The Washington Huskies at the Coliseum so far this evening on third down conversions, 0-for-5. Total yardage, just 133. And yet, they're doing okay, thank you. USC had led 3-0 late first half when Washington got on the board.
7: Great wide receiver Desmond Roebuck in the backfield. He'll take a pitch and look to throw. Tight end open. DeGraff has got it. Touchdown, Washington. On a great play call. It's actually Baron Naone. Naone, the tight end, was in the middle of the end zone. He grabs it on a touchdown toss from a wide receiver to tight end.
0: That was with under 2 minutes left in the first quarter, and at the end of one, it was Washington 7-3 in the lead. Early in the second period, USC regained the lead.
7: 7-3 Washington, and from the right side of hash mark with the tight end motioning right, it's a give to Jordan, slithering, getting to the end zone, touchdown, found the B gap, found the end zone, 8-yard run, and USC is on top.
0: They capped a drive of 5 plays, 61 yards in only about 2.5 minutes, 10-7 USC in the lead at home. However, Washington had a chance to score in the final minutes before halftime.
8: That's Eldridge.
7: Yeah, the tight end Eldridge in the backfield. On a second and goal at the one, a shotgun snap. It'll actually be right to Eldridge instead, and he'll push across. Touchdown, Washington. That's another really creative call. That was Eldridge getting his first snap from center at the college level, getting his

0: first touchdown as well.
1: By far their best drive of the first half. 8 plays, 80 yards in under 3.5 minutes. And yes, the Huskies lead USC at the half, 14-10. Trojans clearly missing two of their freshman stars, injured and out tonight. And of course, it was the Huskies losing at home to Minnesota last week. Did you see Minnesota beat Michigan today, 20-14? Also in conference, Wisconsin won 31-3 against Michigan State. Nebraska defeated Maryland 48-23. Nebraska hosts Indiana next Saturday. By the way, Indiana, ranked 6th in the country, is in action right now, up 23-0. At Rutgers with under 2 minutes to go in the first half. Purdue was a winner at Illinois, 24-17. And we can update that no-hit bid in the baseball playoffs at Tampa Bay tonight. The Rays did beat the Yankees, 1-0. The Yankees offense finished 1-for-27, 12 strikeouts and 2 walks. The no-hit bid was broken up in the 8th. Starter and winner Drew Rasmussen of the Rays went 8 innings, just the 1 hit allowed, 10 Ks, 101 pitches thrown. Tampa Bay got a solo homer in the 3rd from Jonathan Aranda off loser Gerrit Cole of the Yankees, who went 5 innings, 5 strikeouts. Best of 5 opener goes to Tampa Bay. Earlier, White Sox won 3-0 at Cleveland. Dodgers took their game 1 at home in the heat of Dodger Stadium, 5-3 over Atlanta. And the San Diego Padres are leading Jacob Mizorowski in Milwaukee 2-0 in the top of the 3rd. Halftime at the L.A. Coliseum, Washington 14, USC 10. SC will get the ball to start the second half. 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

0: 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Here's Josh Lewin and Petros Papadakis.
1: 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What does USC got to get ready for to get back in this ballgame? It's not like they're getting run out of the building, but they are down 14-10.
2: No, you said it, though, Josh, eloquently. You said there are bullets flying at their feet, and there are. They've had procedural penalties that have hurt them. They had a 30-yard turnaround on a face mask penalty from the D-end. Wayful, not to mention the muff punt that they had, the interception from Jaden Maiava, and that personal foul that killed their drive at the end of the first half. A lot of mental errors for the Trojans that they can only attest to themselves and their coaching staff.
1: The kickoff will go left to right and bang around into the end zone. USC will get this first possession coming out. We are starting to cool down just a little bit. We started out at 100 degrees here in L.A. We're now at 90. Unfortunately, we're told there's an evacuation in North Los Angeles County. Boca Canyon's got a wildfire cooking right now. I hate to hear about that. And off beyond our view, right out beyond the midfield stripe, matter of fact, you can see a little bit of smoke.
2: Yeah, well, our very, very observant crew was able to see that smoke as if we were old-time soldiers looking at the horizon.
1: Here is King Miller in to run the football if they want to do that for USC. He had a fine first half, 9 carries, 61 yards. Maiava fakes it to him, ladles it to the far sideline, and there is a tumbling catch by Caden Dixon-Wyatt. He shoved out of bounds. They're going to say it's incomplete as he had Emmanuel Carnley draped all over him, 2nd and 10.
2: Yeah, just a little too far. It looked like Dixon-Wyatt pulled it in, but Carnley has been very tight to him throughout the game, and you've been calling for it, and I'm sure the Trojan fans have as well. They want to see more of Dixon-Wyatt, the great freshman, in this game.
1: Targeted for just a second time right there. Has one catch for no yards. Of course, last week against Oregon, he was terrific. His team came up short. Shotgun snap and the handoff this time. A little bobbing and weaving for Miller. He'll get past the 25 to the 27. So it's going to be 3rd and long. Got a 3rd and 8. The initial drive for USC. A very late flag just came in.
2: Jacob Manu kind of stood up and was... He's had some discipline problems this year as well. The great Arizona linebacker from Servite.
3: After the play was over, unsportsmanlike conduct, offense number 17.
2: Wow.
3: 15-yard penalty from the dead ball spot. The down counts. 3rd down.
1: It's on Caden Dixon-Wyatt instead. And this is now a story. I mean, you know, if it just happens once a game for a couple of games, all right, you know, it's, you know, one guy just kind of mouths off and you worry about that later. But this is several games in a row where it's multiple times.
2: It's an epidemic. And we saw it right in the second quarter with Noah, the right guard. Here we see it with the freshman wide receiver. And now Washington is baiting USC into penalties.
1: They had a 3rd down and 19. And the ball back near the 13-yard line of USC. Maiava surveys, getting rushed, throws, and it's batted down. It never did get to where it was supposed to go. Jacob Lane, the senior, and he's 6'5", 255. He put the meat hook up there, knocked it to the ground like a volleyball spike. And USC, trailing by 4, comes out of the locker room and goes backwards on its first drive.
2: You're absolutely right there. Lane is 6'5". And he gets the right hand up, even though the left hand was the outside hand there, and swats it down. And that was very Karch Karai-esque. And he's got a beautiful mustache, too, that Jacob Lane. He's their best edge guy.
1: The punt will come from just inside the goal line here for USC. Lachlan Kerrigan, the sophomore from Australia, has it rolling left and will thunder it away here. Backing up on it, Rashawn Clark, catching at his own 38. Shreds his way upfield and gets mashed as he gets to the 40-yard line. Get a little bit of a punishment there for trying to get cute with the return after a 50-yard punt. Alongside former USC tailback Petros Papadakis, I'm Josh Lewin. 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USC, of course, last week, a disappointing loss to another team from the PNW, the Pacific Northwest. Here come the Washington Huskies now, trying to get some footing as their season certainly has a lot still to unspool.

0: They could go to 4-1 with a win, drop USC to 4-2 with a loss, and leave Lincoln Riley with a lot of splaining to do afterwards. Couple tight ends on the field, Edridge and Nione. And it's a flip back here, and a pass to the left for Nione. He's got it at the 42-yard line of USC on that far side. Are they saying he's in bounds? I think they are. They're going to discuss it. He got shoved out of bounds. Yes, good catch, 19 yards. And some more trickeration, I guess you can call it. Every time Naione's catching the football, it's being thrown after something weird has happened with the snap.
1: Yeah, they lined up in an I formation with a fullback out there and ran a traditional flea flicker, and a good job by Bonner picking up the blitz so Williams could make that throw to Naione, who pulled it in. Beautiful throw by Williams.
0: Trey Cooley, the running back this time. Williams will throw a dart to the near side, and there is Decker DeGraff, who will thread his way to the near sideline. He's out of bounds, I think, but he's still running. He's in the end zone, and right now they're saying touchdown, but let's hang on. Did he step out around the 30-yard line? That was on the Washington sideline, so they're not going to say anything about it. The fans are hooting and hollering, a lot of pointing like we think he was out, but DeGraff just kept on running.
1: It looked to me like he was in. He could have been out, like you said, right around the 30, but USC with poor tackling, shades of last year's Alamo Bowl, and the way that ended, you're going to see him just go up the sideline. And
0: Urlacher tried to shove him out of bounds. He shoved him towards the sideline, but not over it.
1: This guy's 6'4", 250, and he did not go out of bounds. And USC with very poor tackling on the edge. And this might start getting uncomfortable here in the third quarter, Josh.
0: So it is a touchdown for the L.A. native DeGraff. He was in the end zone against UCLA at the Rose Bowl a year ago. Now he comes to the Coliseum. And it's the same deal, but on a weird play, as the extra point is up and good to make it 21-10 for Washington. It looked like Rock Hill had a chance to get him, and then just kind of pulled up.
1: There's four or five guys that had a chance to make a clean tackle, and none of them did. That was, by Urlacher, inexcusable. And Rock Hill as well. They were not physical enough to push a big, giant tight end out of bounds, and he goes rumbling all the way. That looked a lot like that outlet pass that running back took to the house in the Alamo Bowl that was so embarrassing for USC, Urlacher, under a different defensive coordinator.
0: Urlacher tried to shove a 242-pound man out of bounds and only shoved him to the boundary line, but not over it, apparently. So it is 21-10 Huskies, and we'll take a quick break here in the third quarter. This is NCAA Football on Compass Media Networks.
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0: 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When you're on top of your money, you're on top of the world. USC is on the bottom of the world right now. And it was Kennedy Urlacher who had an opportunity to make a tackle. He went for a shove out of bounds instead. Ended up with a 42-yard catch and run for DeGraff, the tight end. The former Trojan wearing number 9 for the Denver Broncos these days just had a heck of a game last weekend. Talanoa Haufunga against the Rams was a wrecking crew, but the guy wearing 9 currently for USC just had a bit of a problem.
1: Kennedy Urlacher started his career at Notre Dame, had a career day.

0: against Fresno a few weeks back here in the Coliseum. Since then has made some errors out there on the field. That one is a glaring one.
1: And a big-time booming kickoff will bound out of the back of the end zone left to right. Even the place kicker now seems to have some pep in his step. Washington up 11. They were a 10-point underdog coming in.
0: Yeah, coming into the game, they didn't seem to have their bearings under them. Williams was running around. They couldn't get their offense going. They had some three and outs. But right now, with the way USC has performed and the way Washington has taken advantage of USC's mistakes, you would say that they have a lot of lead in their pencil.
1: And Mayava will have twin backs behind him and a couple of wide receivers to the right as he starts this operation from his own 25 left hash. Only 143 yards of offense for Mayava so far, which I know for a lot of quarterbacks is pretty good early in the third quarter, but not for this guy. So much expected of him, and certainly to beat the Washington Huskies. On a delay, he will hand it off, and getting about 7 or 8 is number 8, King Miller. It's good to be the king, the guy that was absolutely from out of nowhere a year ago. Alex McLaughlin roped him after that game.
0: And that's a counter tray to the short side. Both teams are running that play, Josh, if you noticed,
1: yeah,
0: over and over again.
1: A lot of
0: with
1: counters.
0: Two backs, all to that short side of the field.
1: Wormley joining Miller in the backfield. Two receivers right again. Let's call it 2nd and 6. Wormley now in motion to the right. Mayava, a pass behind the line of scrimmage, and a big tackle behind that line of scrimmage is made. Caden Dixon Wyatt goes down. Emmanuel Carley wrapped him up. The Boo Birds are singing here at the Coliseum.
0: Yeah, they're starting to get pretty unhappy, and a great job by Ryan Walters' defense. They are not letting USC create on the perimeter. Instead, they are triggering and flying to the football and making plays. That time, Carnley out of Antioch, California.
1: A completed pass for -6.
0: Oof.
1: And it's negative yards this entire third quarter so far for USC. Here's a 3rd down 12. Mayava over the middle, got a man! That is Williams! He'll get it to the 47 and then get tackled from behind by McLaughlin. Big 3rd down conversion here to move the chains. 25 yards.
0: Big turnaround for USC there, and they were throwing right into the blitz. They bring the blitz, and Mayava throws it right to the guy who was over the blitzer, which is Zacharias Williams.
1: Mayava threw 5 games and produced more passing yards, more passing touchdowns than prior USC stars Carson Palmer, Matt Leinart, Caleb Williams at the same point of Heisman Trophy winning season. So Mayava's not been the problem at USC. His teammates need to step up around him now, trailing 21-10. A handoff and slicing his way forward goes Wayman Jordan. He'll take a tumble and there's a flag down. It's a pickup of, let's call it 5, but let's see about the flag.
0: This might be on Washington.
2: Personal foul. Hands to the face. Defense, number 5. 15-yard penalty for the end of the run.
1: Well, Derek Coleman Brusa, freshman from Seattle, will pick that up and make it 15 tack-on yards for USC.
0: Yeah, and that was late in the play and unnecessary. Mayava was coming around on a fake, and Brusa was just over there with his hands in his face. Manu makes the tackle there on the inside, but this is the kind of mistakes that we've seen USC make. And now Washington makes one, putting USC in business.
1: Jordan is the running back over the right shoulder of Mayava. It's 21-10 Huskies right now. Mayava fakes the handoff. He'll zip one down the right side, heading towards the end zone, but incomplete, looking for Caden Dixon Wyatt. Running towards that right corner, Emmanuel Carnley in the hot pursuit. And I'm telling you, Carnley is a difference maker in that secondary.
0: Yeah, he was running right with him. He's been pretty good right on the hip of Dixon Wyatt, and it feels like he's walking with Dixon Wyatt no matter where he goes. Carnley, the senior transfer out of Virginia who started his career at Arizona, having a good night against the impactful freshman Dixon Wyatt. Here's a 2nd and long.
1: Yep, 2nd down, 10 to go, 11-19 left third quarter, 21-10 Washington. Mayava, 13 of 22 for 166, no touchdowns and a pick. Pistol set with King Miller behind him, and it gives him Miller. Sashays to the left, breaks a tackle, but then gets mauled as he gets to the 33-yard line. The 1st down make the 25, so they've got a lot of work to do here on a 3rd and 8.
0: I really like the cut by King Miller. He could have kept it on the front side, but instead he puts his foot in the ground and makes a physical decision to take it back to the left and get what he can, which sets up a manageable 3rd down for Lincoln Riley and his play calling. Remember, no Mark Bowman in this game. Their great tight end, just not dressed.
1: Tucker Ashcraft

0: is in the slot. There's a tight end right here. There's a jump on the line. Free play for USC on 3rd and 8. And it's in the air to the left side. Paddled away on the left sideline. Incomplete. But again, there's a flag that could well sustain this drive. Terrell Anderson, the intended receiver. Dylan Robinson knocked it away.
1: Great job by Maiava outside, recognizing the free
2: defense,
1: play.
2: Number 91. 5-yard penalty. Third down.
0: That's on Isaiah Ward. So now 3rd and a little closer here. Got to mention there's still 10:37 left third quarter. So even though these fans are getting restless, it's 21-10 Washington. This is such a high-octane offense. There's a lot of time left here.
1: Oh, there's plenty of time for USC to take control of this game. I just think the mistakes that they've made and the haphazard play is what's got these people so uncomfortable. I have no doubt of their ability to score offensively.
0: Dixon Wyatt is to the right of the line. Tanook Hines to the left of the line. And a handoff. It'll be Jordan trying to smash his way to the right, but he cannot turn the corner. And it's going to be 4th and short. He was met by Hayden Moore and Juwan Jones. So now do you leave this offense on the field on a 4th and 1.5 yards?
1: I think he will, just to prove a point. That edge coming up very quickly and stopping Jordan's forward progress.
0: Where these teams, Petros, are combined 3 of 15 on third downs in this game. And here's a 4th down with Jordan in the backfield. Maiava, the quarterback, of course, on the right side of hash mark, needs 1.5 yards. Motion on the left of the line from Zacharias Williams going to the right. Maiava hands it off, and a bull of a run for a 1st down for USC. I believe they'll give it to him. Yeah, they got to. Xtree Alexander and Hayden Moore were there for the tackle, but Jordan, with those powerful legs, just ramming his way for the necessary 2.
1: Like you said, not quite Emmett Smith out of Pensacola, Florida. Not quite that kind of a tackle breaker, but enough. And they do a good job of caving down that left side of the line. And he does go in like a bull, very low to the line and the ground, and make sure he gets that 1st down. USC with a fresh set.
0: Of course, the great Emmett Smith had as part of his artistry a UCLA quarterback at his disposal in Troy Aikman. Here's Maiava handing off. King Miller mashing his way right. Moves the pile as he kind of zigzags to the left. He'll crest the 20, get to the 18-yard line. The tackle by McLaughlin after a gain of 5. 5 really tough yards.
1: Yeah, that's the 4th or 5th time we've seen King Miller stood up at the line of scrimmage and then just sheer upper body strength, even though he stood up, finding leverage to fall forward. That was a good gain on 1st down.
0: 21-10 Washington. A decided underdog, but they are up by 11, trying to hold serve right now. USC on the march down to the 18-yard line of the Huskies, going right to left. Lights are starting to take effect now. It is dusk. You can see the silhouette of Los Angeles off to our right. And still that wildfire burning off in the very distance. Maiava hands it off. Miller will squirm past the 15, get driven back at the 14-yard line. The 1st down make closer to the 12. So you're going to have a 3rd and about 1.5 yards right now. Another tackle from McLaughlin, who's been great.
1: Well, the decisive play on this drive, you're right about McLaughlin. He's been all over the field, but the decisive play on this drive was the 3rd down throw from Maiava to Zacharias Williams that dashed USC down the field and hurt Washington. And here they are with an opportunity to get another 1st down at 3rd and short.
0: A direct snap. It's going to Jordan, who will power his way forward. And if he's at the 12-yard line, he's got the 1st down. Yeah, he's to the 11-yard line, so it is 1st and 10. They can get a 1st down without a touchdown here, trailing at this time 21-10.
1: It looks like Lincoln Riley trying to eat some clock here, trying to restore some order, trying to take a little bit of football out of this Washington defense down the stretch. And the most dangerous player on the field, probably Damon Williams, the Washington quarterback, is standing and watching from the sideline.
0: 25 carries for the Trojans now for 102 yards. Jordan comes in as the running back over the right shoulder of Maiava, who's clapping for the football, waiting for the football. He's got it. He'll hand it off on a delay, and Jordan hunting and pecking, and he'll get down to the 11-yard line, basically the line of scrimmage, maybe a yard gain. And a tackle by Elenius Davis, who, again, has been showing up.
1: Yeah, he has, too. A little bit too much dancing around the line of scrimmage that time. They have been pretty rewarded by being patient in the run, but that time just one too many stop cuts from Wayman Jordan at the line of scrimmage.
0: And they're going to send Jordan as a wide receiver to the long side of the field, the right side. He's uncovered for now. Now Washington reacts. They've got 3 receivers to the left. Tight end to the right, so it's an empty backfield for now, although Jordan now does shimmy his way into the backfield over the right shoulder of the quarterback. Maiava is back, looking, launching, throwing for Hines in the end zone. It's paddled around and incomplete.

0: Complete. Hines was looking for a flag. None thrown. It's going to be 3rd and 9.
1: Now, very tight coverage out there.
0: Or did they give him that?
1: They gave it to him.
0: Well, they gave it to him. They gave him the touchdown. 11-yard touchdown reception. He had to take it away on the sideline. I thought that ball had actually been knocked free, but apparently he wrestled it back.
1: It looked like it. I think the ball was suspended there between the two players.
0: Dylan Robinson was there to break it up. That's what I saw first. And looking at the replay, a lot of pushing and shoving and hand fighting. That ball absolutely first was to Robinson. And wow, Hines did take it right off his jersey right before he got shoved out of bounds.
1: Yeah.
0: And now they're going for two. And to the goal line, they're going to come up short. It stays 21-16. That's an odd-looking play right there.
1: They're trying to cut it to three. I'm sure some laminated card on the sideline told Lincoln Riley that that was the right thing to do.
0: They had Jonas Williams in there to take that snap, and he's a guy that can absolutely make it happen, the backup quarterback who's very athletic. So just to unpack it, and apologies for not seeing what was eventually called down there initially, but Hines did wrestle it away and got the 2 feet in. So it is a touchdown. It's 21-16 now. The Huskies over the Trojans. We got 6.5 to go third quarter. More action from the field up next. 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
1: 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Get ready for the workday. Well, as it turns out, a 13-play, 75-yard drive that took a full 7 minutes off the clock. It is banked as a touchdown for Chinook Hines, his second in 2 weeks. What a job he did to pry it away before he got shoved out of bounds by Dylan Robinson. From our little corner of the booth way up here, it looked like the ball had actually come loose, but apparently it never did.
2: No, and that was really a jump ball thrown by Jake Maiava, the defender with as good of a chance as Hines to get it. And Hines is able to bail out his quarterback, who trusted him so deeply, throwing that ball on a bang-bang play. But there really was a moment that that ball was suspended between the two players, and it could have been up for grabs for anybody. But that could be the turning point if USC wins this game, for this game, that long drive, and once again, that offensive supremacy we've seen from the Trojans in the past.
1: They were trying to get to within a field goal by running that two-point conversion that got snuffed out at the one, and to give some credit to Washington for doing that. That was Carnley, by the way, who made that tackle. We are talking so much about Emmanuel Carnley in this game. Kickoff from USC, right to left, will bounce around in the end zone and become a touchback for the Washington Huskies now. Their quarterback, the dynamic Desmond Williams Jr., has thrown for only 99 yards, only has 6 completions, but one of those was that electric 42-yard touchdown to the tight end and L.A. native DeGraff, on a play where really he should have been tackled around the 20.
2: Maybe 3 times should have been tackled. Decker DeGraff out of Glendora High School in Southern California, home of the Tartans.
1: And a fine basketball player named Tracy Murray that I have to shout out. I don't have to shout out, but I will shout
2: no
1: out.
2: No love for Casey Jacobson?
1: Less love for Casey Jacobson, but still love. It's like, you know, it's like 51 to 49. From the 25, a handoff to Bonner, who will barge up the middle, pick up the 30, and now the 31. Christian Pierce will drag him down. Another local product, Rancho Cucamonga guy, who actually had 11 tackles in the Rutgers game, Petros, the only Trojan with more than 7 in a game this year.
2: Yeah, he's been making a ton of tackles. Rancho Cucamonga Cougars getting after Bonner on that one.
1: Second and 4, and a handoff, and a big gainer here for Bonner. He'll tumble past the 45 to the 47. Pierce, again, the Cucamonga Cougar making that tackle after a gain of 16.
2: Now, that's been the change in Washington's offense since we started to see them play better, is Bonner being able to squirt runs that were 1 or 2 yards in the first quarter to 4, 5, or 6 yards here as the game has gone on. That's going to open things up for Williams.
1: Back goes Williams, looking, going deep. Down the far side, hangs in the air, incomplete, no flags. Looking for the speedy Chris Lawson, couldn't quite get it there. That was Chasen Johnson in coverage. So, hey, you take a shot right on first and 10 from around midfield. Worst thing that happens at second and 10.
2: Very Jet Fish. Kind of like throwing the fish at the Seattle, at the Pikes Market in Seattle. You got to do it every once in a while to stretch that field. But they're doing a good job of attacking. Even though they're a little bit shorthanded offensively, they're attacking from sideline to sideline and vertically.
1: 21-16 Washington, the native Californian Bonner in the backfield. A give to him, he shakes to the right and tries to turn the corner, but he's dragged down. That's a gain of only about a yard, maybe a yard and a half. The Valencia product. All right, wise guy, the Valencia, they're the Vikings?
2: Vikings,
1: all right. And it's going to be 3rd and 9.
2: Remember Manny White, the UCLA running back?
1: Sure.
2: Valencia Viking.
1: This is what you get for having a SoCal guy doing the game. 21-16 Washington. They do have a lot of Southern Californians on their team.
2: Always have. That was the first time that Bonner missed the hole. He should have gone up underneath that. It would have been a more manageable third down.
1: Washington hasn't hit a single third down conversion this entire game. They're leading by 5. 3rd and 8 from right around midfield. Williams back. Pocket collapsing. He'll shimmy. He'll look. And he's got a man open, but it's batted down, knocked away, picked up by Stewart. They're going to call this a fumble. And he's rumbling to the 20, to the 15. Steps out of a 10.

0: tackle. He's across. Touchdown, USC. 47 yards. Jakeem Stewart. And they're calling it a fumble, not an incomplete batted down pass. He takes it to the house and gives USC the lead. We think there's a flag on the play.
1: There's a flag on the play. Like you said, you saw Cade Eldridge come open, and it looked like Williams saw him, but then for some reason he tucked the ball again, and that's where the fumble came, trying to make too much happen.
0: He had a tight end wide open. I mean, that could have been a touchdown, but he tucked it, and then by the time he got rid of it, it was chaos. We think USC is on top 22-21 with a fumble return by Stewart.
2: The rolling on the field is a fumble recovered by the defense and returned for a touchdown. Unsportsmanlike conduct, sideline interference.
0: Well, against USC on that. But the big thing is the ruling on the field is a touchdown. I'm sure that will be under review. But only now they start flashing the lights here, signifying USC has scored. They're up 22-21 with Jakeem Stewart making the play. He just went downhill. And the initial hit, by the way, Elijah Newby, give him some credit. But there was Stewart, who's not been healthy this year until the last couple of weeks. We're getting our first look at the replay here, Petros. And, oh, I'm sure that Williams will want to have that back for not throwing it right away to the open tight end. But it took one clean bounce up right to Stewart, and he got dragged down as he crossed the goal line for the touchdown.
1: Yeah, hard to understand the decision-making there. He tucks that ball, and then, yeah, it looks like he did have the arm going forward, but the ball slipped out before that. I don't even know if anybody touched the ball. It just might have slipped out. A great job, an athletic job by Jakeem Stewart, 6'5", 295, hustling to the end zone and making that happen. I don't think they're going to overturn that one.
0: He came to USC full of hype, and now as a sophomore, was expected to really deliver. He did right there. And USC up by one. I guess conventional wisdom dictates you go for two, try to go up by a field goal. And once again, they're going to put the backup quarterback in there to run the show. That's Jonas Williams. And a little flea flicker here. A curl to the left. It's Williams who will get knocked down all the way back at the 10. Or is that Feaster? Yeah, Booby Feaster took that pitch, and he lost 6 yards.
1: You know, it's an interesting decision. One of the best players USC has, and their most important player, is Jaden Maiava.
0: Right.
1: And that's the second time they've taken him off the field to try to get a two-point conversion. And I'm not sure that that's the best idea, especially with the way that it played out with the third-string quarterback, Jonas Williams.
0: 22-21 USC. We'll have more action from the field up next. 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
7: 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When you're on top of your money, you're on top of the world. 10th-ranked BYU with 30 seconds left leads 17-7 at TCU. Bear Bachmeyer with only 62 yards passing, but he does have 2 touchdown runs. Texas Tech, ranked 12th, has finally taken the lead at Colorado, 12-7, late in the third quarter.

0: quarter. Number four, Miami, is up 17-6 at Clemson mid-third quarter. Meanwhile, it's Boise State 31-10 over Utah State late in the third. LSU dominating McNeese 49-0 in the third. Indiana now leads 30-0 at Rutgers early third quarter. Now back to Josh and Petros.
1: All right, Steve, thank you very much. A pair of touchdowns in not even 2 minutes for USC, but a pair of missed two-point conversions. That settles the score at 22-21 SC, 4:40 to go third quarter. Let's pause 10 seconds for station ID. 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
1: The last time USC and Washington met here in L.A., it was touchdown tetherball. It was tied 7-7, 14-14, 21-21, 28-28, 35-35, 42-42. Washington finally pulled away and won it 52-42. This one is shaping up a little similarly, right, where it's just kind of back and forth, and now SC needing to kick off from its own 20 because of that unsportsmanlike penalty assessed to the SC sideline. So a big chance in the return game for Washington now, and it will be an opportunity for Rashawn Clark from his 10 to the 15, 20, weaving to the 25, or is that Alexander instead? Yeah, X-Ray Alexander, the up man. Only takes it to the 30, actually.
5: Yeah, that's pretty big for USC because, like you said, that was setting up for a big field position situation and another opportunity for the Huskies to exploit a disciplinary mistake that USC made, as they did there with the sideline warning. But a nice play on special teams sets Washington up in a more manageable area.
1: 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Washington down only a point. And how about their great quarterback, Williams, only six completions for 99 yards?
5: Yeah, and he bit himself there a little bit, trying to do too much on the last drive, and it turned into a USC touchdown, 6 points.
1: Bonner, the young running back, stays in the block. Pass comes to the near side, caught. Chris Lawson trying to get to the outside. Tippy toes out at the 43 with a first down. Lawson, a speed guy from San Francisco. Marcellus Williams was chasing him. Give him a gain of 11.
5: The Dogs could be kind of deflated here. This is a big moment for them to kind of come back. They give up the long, arduous touchdown drive to USC, get the ball back, and immediately give up a defensive touchdown. Big moment for them to hold the ball and convert some first downs just like they did there.
1: Yep, it was a 48-yard fumble recovery return. Williams throwing on the run, as his tight end DeGraff. He'll muscle his way to the 50, outside the numbers on the far side, to the 49 of USC, picking up about half of what he needed for another first down. Washington doesn't have a lot of first downs, only 11 in this game, and we've talked about it, 0 of 6 on third downs.
5: Well, they tackled him that time. The last time DeGraff got the ball, USC was some great opportunities to tackle him, and he rumbled all the way to the end zone. Prophet Brown that time made sure he didn't, but second and short after a nice first down game.
1: 22-21 USC, 3.5 to go in the third, and a handoff, maybe a yard if that, as Bonner gets crushed at the line of scrimmage. They are tackling much more sure-handedly now, are the homestanding Trojans.
5: Braylon Shelby that time, senior out of Texas, makes the play. And for the first time in a while, we're starting, after the defensive touchdown, starting to get some fire from these hometown fans in the Coliseum.
1: Third down and two for the Huskies, who again have not converted on third down all game after going 1 of 10 on third down a week ago. That home loss to Minnesota. Two receivers left, one to the right, got a tight end to the left as well. Bonner in the backfield, shotgun snap, pass rush in. Williams gets rid of it, throws too high, and he had his man open. Jordan Clay left flat, but now it's fourth down. Do you punt it away and pin him back, or do you go for it on fourth and short in your midfield?
5: I think you have to punt in this situation, but Jed Fish is a play caller, and he might get a little greedy. I know your defense has been taxed a little bit.
1: Well, Jordan Clay, Clay was so open on that one that the ball just escaped the hand of Williams, flew out of bounds, and now they are going to punt.
5: A dynamic quarterback, Josh, like Williams, they shouldn't have those numbers on third down. They should be able to create on third down if the original play call doesn't work.
1: Washington's been so creative in this game. Would they dare fake a punt here? Nope, it's going to be zapped away, way up into the air. Anderson gets out of the way of it this time as it hits at the two.

0: bounces and is down at the one. That has been the magic yard line at this end of the field all game. It's the third time somebody's going to have to start from the one-yard line. This time it'll be USC. A terrific punt from Hunter Green of 47 yards. 48 would have been a touchback. 2:35 to go in the third. Our score, USC 22, Washington 21. We'll have more action from the field up next. 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
0: 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Well, you've got another opportunity for a 99-yard drive, or heck, a 99-yard touchdown play. USC will start from its own one. But now leading by one, Petros, it is 22-21, a quick flurry, a couple of touchdowns scored in a minute 50. However, twice they went for two, they went 0-for-2, and they just kicked the extra points. There's your field goal lead of 24-21.
4: Before those two USC touchdowns, where they weren't able to convert the two two-point conversions, as you've mentioned, the whole country was starting to move on from Lincoln Riley. Yeah. And everybody started to buzz. You started hearing the booing here in the crowd. Things got really restless. And USC restored order with that long drive and then the defensive touchdown. And here's another opportunity for Washington to make those nerves flutter once again.
0: Well, you talked about Lincoln Riley. Remember, he was 55-10 at Oklahoma, just losing two games every year for 5 years. So here, the average number of losses has been 4.5, not 2. And at some schools, that's not a great big deal. At USC, that's a great big deal.
4: Well, they want to operate like a blue blood. They're in a different conference, but they want to operate like a blue blood in the Big Ten, and they need to be a little bit more physical on the offensive and defensive line if they're going to do that.
0: King Miller is the running back. USC pinned back at its one, right hash. They'll motion to Nook Hines, and a rollout and a throw incomplete to the right flat. Always look for a potential holding in the end zone because that's a safety. No flag there. It's 2nd and 10.
4: We almost saw one in the first half. They do get a one-on-one matchup out there on the edge with Tanook Hines because Washington brought a blitz trying to make Maiava a little uncomfortable. USC deciding to throw the ball in that situation.
0: Hines has gone for 5 catches on 6 targets, 51 yards. They looked at him that time. 2nd and 10 from the 1. And a jump. We got flags down. Free play for Maiava. And a push away from Hines. No flag on that as the ball flutters harmlessly to the ground. I'm stunned they didn't call a flag as Hines was all but wrangled down to the grass. But that flag should be an offsides on Washington.
4: Yeah, I don't think it was catchable.
5: Offside. Defense, number 11. 5-yard penalty. 2nd down.
4: So that's as good as a 5-yard run on 2nd down. On 1st down, as they're going to play 2nd down over. But yeah, there's no doubt that there was contact there. I just don't think that ball was catchable enough to draw a 2nd flag in that situation. Though I wouldn't have been surprised if it came out.
0: A lot of penalties in this game, both sides. 7 apiece right now. Motion with the tight end left to right for USC from the 6-yard line. Handoff King Miller, who will dance around a bit before plunging for 1.5 yards. And that dancing might have cost him right there. You're pinned so far back in your own territory. I think you're just trying to get north-south right there, right?
4: Yeah, a little bit of a foot stoppage there at the line of scrimmage and a nice job by that Washington front to get their hands on him. And USC's trying to go fast to convert this 3rd down with some tempo.
0: A 3rd and 5. 2 receivers.

0: behind the play, not in front of the play. Now, there is some hand fighting between both of them, but to me, that's not pass interference. Hines looked like he was holding on to his jersey even more, and Hines is the one that pulls him down and pulls him into him. That is a terrible call. Washington should have been off the field, and that was thrown by the wrong official. He did not have the correct view of that call.
1: There was a line judge that threw the flag. You're right. He was way behind the play. And I don't know if you can see all the way around all those Huskies on the sideline when you're making that call.
0: That was a poor call.
1: First and 10 at the 22 of USC. Back goes Mayava. Starting to feel some heat. Dumps it off. It's caught out of the backfield by Feaster, who will turn to the near sideline and step out of bounds right near the first down sticks and pass the first down sticks. Booby Feaster's second catch of the game. He is the youngest Division I player in the nation, born May of 2009. Lady Gaga is oldies to Booby Feaster. He just went for the first down for USC.
0: Only 190 pounds, and that's probably about 5 or 10 pounds more than he really is.
1: 31-yard line, left hash, USC leading by a point. Late third quarter, shotgun snap is back. The pass away, it's caught out of the backfield. The tight end will be roped and dropped, but Taniala Tupou actually got a couple of yards forward there. He's going to be tackled for a loss of three, kept on crawling. And this is now going to be a third and one.
0: USC bailed out there with that pass interference call, but another opportunity for Washington to get off the field. USC's been pretty successful, though, in the third and short so far. UW bringing on some bigger bodies to try to clog up that line. Maybe an opportunity for USC to take a shot here.
1: USC with all these great options offensively here, all these athletes, a handoff, and it's Jordan who will pound forward and get the first down. He needed one, he got three. X-Ray Alexander, the transfer from Idaho and Central Florida, makes the tackle. And we're getting very late in this third quarter, 22-21 score. 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Get ready for the workday. We are getting ready for what should be a really fun fourth quarter. The lights have taken full effect. Darkness has descended here in L.A., and it looked for a while like darkness was going to envelop Lincoln Riley as the coach of the USC Trojans. If he loses this one, he's got a lot of splaining to do. But right now his team is up by a point as we head to the fourth quarter. At the end of three, Trojans 22, Huskies 21. We'll have more action up next. 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

0: 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Josh Lew and Petros Papadakis and a large white horse all here at the LA Coliseum. You're the USC guy. Tell me about the white horse on the field heading to the fourth quarter.
1: Traveler, the USC horse. It used to be run by a certain family that had like a thoroughbred stable, but I think after decades they got away from that family. But the horse still looks pretty good. And they roll him up in a cart, and he hangs out in the tunnel most of the time during the game. Once, the great Dave Wannstedt, former NFL head coach, former USC assistant, was kicked hard by some machination of Traveler and may have broken a tibia.
0: Wow. And no Alex Karras to roundhouse from Blazing Saddles to respond?
1: No, he didn't play here, though he was a Greek-American.
0: That's why I set you up.
1: It is George Papadopoulos.
0: 22-21 lead for USC. I don't think that's the name of the character he played in Blazing Saddles.
1: No.
0: Yeah. I believe that was Mongo. Yeah. Anyway, the Huskies are right in this thing because let's be fair about it, because USC has kind of invited them back in, right? A bunch of penalties. There was a costly interception, a muffed punt. So Washington's got their shot.
1: They do. Right now, they need a stop. And once they get that, there's a whole fourth quarter ahead of them. But USC has let them hang around so much so where Washington took a commanding lead. SC with two touchdowns in the third quarter has restored some order. But a lot of juice, Josh, on that Washington sideline during the quarter break. They're geeked up.
0: First and 10 from their own 32. Mayava backpedaling, throws underneath. There's Wormley out of the backfield, gets a block. Scissors to the 40, takes a tumble at the 45. He's got the first down. And those prop juice boxes on the sideline. I know some people don't like them.
1: I don't
0: but
1: see them today.
0: They might have been confiscated.
1: I believe that Dan Lanning probably dried them out.
0: A 13-yard pickup. It is homecoming weekend. There's going to be a lot of drying out needing to be done at the end of this one in general.
1: Nice job by Wormley, though. The freshman out of the backfield. Not the first time tonight he's had an impact there.
0: From the left hash, King Miller this time is running back. Perched over the left shoulder of this star quarterback, Mayava, who will keep it. Rumble left, get a block. With a flag down, he turns the corner. Several flags are down. Four flags are on the field after a 10-yard gain.
1: Yeah, nice called run by Mayava that really caught Washington off guard. Good job by Lincoln Riley, but I think they got Tanook Hines out there on the perimeter holding. The flags are starting to fly here, Josh.
2: Holding. Offense, number 16.
0: I think even Traveler threw a flag right there.
2: First down.
0: And he's got hooves. So, yeah, another USC penalty. That's going to be eight of them for 80 yards.
1: And that will be the message, win or lose, is undisciplined play from USC. And that problem that has reared its head throughout the season has not been solved.
0: I was going to make it a first and 20. Booby Feaster comes wide to the right. Given name is Ethan, a freshman from Shreveport. You got three receivers out to the left. As Mayava claps and has the football, pass rush in. He swerves away from pressure, running to the right. The long side of the field, throws across his body, hangs in the air past Feaster, and caught behind him. USC's got it. Carson Tabarachi from out of nowhere reels it in on the sideline. Big gainer for USC to move the chains.
1: Certainly a risk by Mayava, and he is creating on the run, much like we've seen Williams do, the Washington quarterback, and he throws it up for grabs.
0: 29-yard pickup, as it turns out. Tabarachi going up and over Rashawn Clark. A tremendous play to take it away. That first down brought to you by Intuit Credit Karma. When you're on top of your money, you're on top of the world. USC has it at the 30-yard line of the Huskies, leading by a point. That catch was on point by the big tight end. Mayava getting blitzed, gets rid of it. Over the middle it goes to Tucker Ashcraft. And another tight end will squirm to the 21, picking up 9. And, you know, we thought with Mark Bowman unavailable, maybe they'd go away from tight end play. That has not been the case.
1: Well, I don't know who he was going to on that last long throw. I mean, he threw it up. And Tabarachi, much like Tanook Hines did down here in the end zone, just jumped up and made a play for his quarterback, Mayava, who trusted him there. The last play was on time to Ashcraft, and they are getting the tight ends a little bit more involved, no doubt, Josh.
0: Got two of them in the game, both to the right. And now on a second and one from the 21, a delayed handoff, and a big hit in the backfield on the King. King Miller goes down in the arms of Zadrius Rainey-Saleh, That's going to be a loss of a

0: couple. So now another third down for USC. They're certainly in field goal range, though. Could push this at the worst to 25-21 if it comes to that.
1: Yeah, this is dangerous territory for Washington. They needed a stop to get their offense back on the field. USC's had the ball a whole bunch here in the second half, and they've created a defensive touchdown.
0: Both teams with just one sack in the game. Washington does have three tackles for loss. And right now a third and three at the 23 with Wayman Jordan, big back in the backfield. And it'll be Maiava handing it off, bouncing around Jordan, and he'll crawl to the 21. He's going to be a yard short. All right, you go for it fourth and one, or do you send the kick team out there?
1: I think they'll go for it, but I would send the kick team out there. USC will go for it. They've had good luck in the short yardage tonight. They want to hold the ball. They want to run clock. They've had success doing that in the second half.
0: Yeah, and they are 4 of their last 5 on third down. Washington, again, it's a big story. 0 of 7 on third down a week after being 1 for 10. 22-21 USC. They're going for it, 4th and 1 at the 21. Two in the backfield, two tight ends, handoff, and a push to the 20-yard line. I think they've got it. They'll unclog the pile here, but yeah, they're going to say at the 19-yard line, it is going to be a first down make. It was Jordan who got the ball and, yeah, got the first down for USC. 11 minutes left.
1: Wayman Jordan does a great job in these situations. He has throughout the night in short yardage, not really busting through there like a cannonball, but finding a way to get the yardage just enough.
0: Yeah, USC has only run for an average of 3.4 per carry.
1: Feels like a lot of those were on third and one.
0: Yeah, exactly. They did have the one big 35-yard burst from King Miller back in the first half. Miller's on the field right now with Riley Wormley, two in the backfield. And it's Maiava on the move, looking, lobbing, a juggle and a drop at the 20-yard line. It's simply incomplete. Wormley out of the backfield. The freshman couldn't hold it. Second and 10.
1: They've been doing a lot of action out of split backs with two running backs, tailback types, in the backfield, like Wormley and Jordan, or Miller and Wormley, some kind of combination. Alston has been in there as well, and they've been running counters off of that, running the ball, or keepers by Maiava, or getting the ball to the flat like they tried to that time.
0: Slot left formation. Tanook Hines, who's been in the end zone once, is the man in the slot. King Miller is the running back. USC leading by a point. You've got Caden Dixon Wyatt pushed out wide to the right. Pass going to the left side. Hangs in the air. Incomplete, looking for Hines. There's no flag. Pretty good coverage again. This time, Rashawn Clark, who had the 57-yard interception to end the game against Utah State not too long ago. This is going to bring up third and 10.
1: Rashawn Clark's been a good player. That time Washington brought almost everybody, about six or seven guys on the rush, and everybody was one-on-one. Maiava saw it, but could not connect.
0: One touchdown in the game for Maiava. He's 19 of 31 for 238. Now it's a third and 10. And Maiava turns and looks to his sideline. Play clock at 10 and rolling. We got 10:23 left in the fourth quarter. It's the Trojans by a point. Pass rush in. Maiava back. He'll float it to the left side, caught by Jordan, and he'll try to wiggle inside and then get dropped for a loss on the play. So they're going to have to kick that field goal after all, and now do it from, let's see here, where are they going to spot this football? If it's a 23, this will be a 40-yard attempt. Logan George made that last tackle, had help from Jacob Manu.
1: Yeah, well done by Ryan Walters' defense there, rallying to the football, making sure Jordan got no momentum and forcing this kick, essentially keeping their team in the game in the fourth quarter here on the road.
0: Caden Chittenden will try, well, I guess will be officially a 39-yarder, the redshirt sophomore who was hurt last year and never did get to play. At the goalpost to our right leg comes around, it's fading, it is good. Got it in there to make it 25-21 with 9:36 to go. We'll take a quick break. This is NCAA Football on Compass Media Networks.
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0: 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Josh Lewin, Petros Papadakis with you. You know, the total plays in this game are 64-41 USC. So the Trojans have run 23 more plays than the Huskies, but have only 4 more points than the Huskies. There's still 9:36 to go.
1: That's such a weird stat, too, because usually it's a little bit more evened out when you've given up a defensive touchdown. Which Washington has, usually that gets you an extra possession and you even up the plays. But a few three and outs and some long sustained drives for USC, even if they just end up with a field goal, has made that number significant. But I think that number will be more significant on a hot day, which has turned into a hot night. Washington's defense cannot be out there for a significant amount of time like they were in the third quarter, in the fourth quarter. The onus is on DeMond Williams and his head coach, Jed Fish, his play caller, to get this offense moving and have them working a little bit more on time than we've seen throughout the night.
0: Yeah, DeMond Williams, for all his sizzle, only 8 completions in this game. He's been sacked a couple times.
1: All sizzle, no steak.
0: Right? But, hey, look, there's still 9:36 to go at this restaurant here, partner.
1: Yes, so you're right.
0: Let's see if they can get out the cutlery and get this done on the road.
1: Bring out the souffle.
0: By the way, that last field goal that went in from Chittenden didn't get in by much. It was fading left and just did get inside the upright. And now Washington trailing 25-21. They'll be asked to fight on here and to find a way. Get to 4-1, which is what the Trojans are currently. The kickoff will get into the end zone on top of the C in USC. And the touchback has the Huskies coming out now from their 25. Remember, they're 1 of 17 the last 2 weeks when it goes to third down. So maybe the very simple math here is start getting some good plays early.
1: Yeah, maybe you want to operate on first and second down.
0: Right.
1: But it's interesting because a lot of these third downs are pretty manageable. And then the other part of it is you have this dynamic quarterback who can run the ball beautifully and should be able to get you some free and easy stuff on third down, but it hasn't happened. And you got to give USC a little bit of credit there. Gary Patterson, they've done a great job at kind of tamping down Williams' ability to run and create on third down. We've seen him make more mistakes than he has good plays.
0: Got some young Kyler Murray in him, doesn't he?
1: A little bit. I mean, he gets out to the edge and he's lethal.
0: From the 25, a handoff to Bonner. It's a block. With a flag down, he's going to be pushed out of bounds at the 35-yard line, actually the 36, but that's probably a hold on the Huskies.
1: Yeah, it's going to be a hold out there on the right tackle.
0: Now, we've been all over SC for picking up 8 penalties in this game. Washington about to pick up its 9th.
2: Holding. Offense, number 74. 10-yard penalty for the spot of the foul. First down.
0: Yeah, Drew Azzopardi picks it up. And Washington's got a moonwalk backwards here with 9.5 to play. USC just talking big picture again. Yeah, they're top 20, but that's met with a collective shrug here in the Southland. They want top 10. They wanted undefeated. They wanted that win against Oregon. They were in it, couldn't get it. Now trying to bounce back against Washington and leading by 4 with 9:19 to go now. Williams back. He's getting chased. He loops around to the left, trying to throw somebody open. It's juggled and incomplete on the near sideline. It was Brian Bonner, the running back, who came around and finally said, I'm open. But by the time the ball got to him, no, he wasn't.
1: Another flag down, too, as Cameron Crawford came with a very intense bull rush. And it looks like another holding call against Washington.
0: It'll be back-to-back.
1: In favor of the Trojans.

0: Williams sacked 7 times last week against Minnesota in that home loss. Not as many sacks, but you pick up some holdings, and it's kind of the same thing. Are they going to pick up the flag? Well, they're just going to decline it.
1: Offense, number 56. The penalty's declined. Second down.
0: All right, we'll take a second and long here. Washington at only 238 yards of offense. And right now, because remember, a field goal only gets them back to within a point. They're looking at 84 more yards here to go to the end zone, take the lead.
2: They need a big play.
0: Screen pass coming here. Near side, Chris Lawson will steer his way to the 21 before he's wrapped up. There's still a lot of mileage here he's got to go get. The first down, make the 35. So you're going to be talking a third and 14 for a team that has not converted on third down all day, all night.
2: They just haven't been able to get the rhythm going offensively. They haven't been out on the field enough. And if you're a Trojan fan, you have to feel pretty good, even though there's been a lot of mistakes in this game for USC. You have to feel pretty good about their response for when they went down 11 points.
0: Can they get Des Roebuck involved? Great receiver, only 2 catches tonight. Williams in trouble. William wrapped up. Williams down at the 14-yard line. Alex Graham from the secondary came knifing in. It's a loss of 4, fourth down, and Washington's got a punt.
2: Alex Graham came on the blitz, and they tried to pick him up, but just couldn't. Trey Cooley could not block him at all. Williams recognized that and tried to exploit a hole quickly, but could not get through it. Really sure tackle by the redshirt freshman, Alex Graham, out of Detroit.
0: Something to keep in mind, the last 2 scoring drives for USC. We're talking about 7 minutes off the clock and 8 minutes off the clock. They're going to get the ball back here with about 7:40 to go in this football game. The punt will hang towards the right side, take a Washington bounce. It's escorted down near the 40, inside the 40 on the far sideline, the USC sideline. They'll finally drop on it at the 38, and USC in gear from there with indeed 7:40 remaining. In regulation time, it is USC 25, Washington 21. We'll have more action from the field up next. 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
0: Welcome back to the LA Memorial Coliseum. 25-21 USC leading Washington alongside former USC tailback Petros Papadakis. I'm Josh Lewin. Let's take a look at what's coming up on the Compass Media Network sports schedule. Next Saturday, number 1 Texas taking on Oklahoma, the Red River Showdown. Then SEC rivals colliding. Number 7 Alabama hosting number 2 Georgia. But we got some good games.

0: 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This one's not half bad. Big Ten battle, although I know a lot of you are still saying, wait a minute, Washington and USC, those are Big Ten teams? Well, yeah, they are now.
1: I think of Don James versus John Robinson.
0: Oh, man, now you're talking my language. USC leading 25-21. The last time Washington played here, it was the Huskies pulling away in the fourth quarter. Now the Trojans trying to reverse that. They've got the football, first and 10 at their own 39, 7:40 to go. And a screen pass coming. Booby Feaster inside. Breaks a tackle. Going to the 50. Plunging to the 49 of Washington. Move those chains. Gaining a dozen.
1: You can see how explosive Booby Feaster is when he gets the ball in his hands. They like him streaking up the field. That time taking an inside move. This is USC's opportunity to stick the sword in the ground like they do to start the game. And maybe restore some order here. With a nice drive, we'll see what Washington's defense, who's been pretty good, has left in the tank against Jaden Maiava.
0: Washington gave up 27 last week and lost barely. That to Minnesota, which turned around and won today against Michigan. Here's a handoff, little scissor move in the backfield, read beautifully by McLaughlin, and down goes King Miller for a loss of about a half a yard on the play. Boy, McLaughlin is absolutely announcing himself here, the senior from Arizona. Here in California, is having a great night.
1: They call him Old Faithful. He's a very reliable player. Started his career in Northern Arizona, a captain here, and a leader in the secondary. Doing a great job wrapping up and making a solo tackle right at the line of scrimmage.
0: He could lead the team in tackles again. That'd be 2 years in a row. 6:24 to go. USC trying to nurse some clock and maybe tack on if they can. Pistol formation and a handoff. Scraping to the right goes Miller. And only gets a yard. There's McLaughlin again. Alex McLaughlin, most tackles for loss on the team, and he's a safety.
1: Yeah, that time it spilled right out towards him, and they spilled the play right to him. And if he's up around the line of scrimmage, you want your safety making that tackle. A lot of the time, if your secondary's leading the team in tackles, it's not a great sign.
0: Third and 7, USC's been the much better third down team tonight, going 5 out of 13. They're at 50% for the year.
1: Big chance here for the Dogs D.
0: They only have the one sack so far. USC's got a couple. They've also got that big fumble recovery touchdown. Four-man rush. Pass lofted towards Hines. Incomplete far sideline. Fourth and 7. And we go right back to around this time of the game last week on a 4th and 7. They ill-advisedly went for it. They're not going to do that here. Leading instead of trailing. They will punt it away with 5:33 to go.
1: That was interesting. I don't know if Maiava and Hines were on the same page there. It looked like he wanted Hines to make his break a little bit earlier, and that ball seemed so errant. Washington only rushed 4 guys. There was plenty of time to make an accurate throw. It just didn't happen. Great job by the Huskies defense to force this punt. Hadn't been easy.
0: USC's been averaging about 40 yards per game, a little more than that. They're at 25 tonight as the punt will sail down inside the 5 and bounce. Feaster drops it at the 1 again. Are they going to say he's in the end zone, or are they going to say it's at the 1?
1: Right at the 1,
0: at the 1, one more time. So for the 4th time in this game, at this side of the field, the drive will start at the 1. And remember, a field goal doesn't do much at this point in the game for the Washington Huskies. They want to go, go, go. And do we have a flag down on that? Hey, officials are all
1: SC.
0: Officials are all out there talking about it after a 47-yard punt.
1: Going to be a procedure on USC, which is going to erase that great special teams play and another mistake by USC that hurts them. Booby Feaster showing great speed getting down there.
0: Now, he's all about the quicks. We talked about him coming in and a chance to really step out tonight. All right, here's the call coming.
2: Rolling down the field is a touchback. Illegal formation. Kicking team. More than 4 players in the backfield. 5-yard penalty from the end of the kick, which is the 20-yard line. First down at 10.
0: That's interesting. So after it looked like it was downed at the 1, they called touchback, and now you tack on 5 yards beyond that. So we go from thinking they're starting at the 1 to starting at the 25.
1: Yeah, I don't understand why they thought it was a touchback, but they did, so they're not going to kick it again.
0: There you go. 25-21 USC, and the drive of the game, if the Huskies have it in them, when we come back. Again, 25-21 Trojans for now. More action from the field up next. 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
1: Number 12, Texas Tech leading at Colorado 22-7 with under 5 minutes to go. Buffs with one touchdown pass and four interceptions. Earlier, Missouri at home beat number 8 Florida 45-17. Now back to Josh and Petros.
2: Well, the Dodgers won here in L.A. by 2. The Trojans are leading by 4. And we've got potentially another overturn now. We've got a change in plans. We thought that Washington was going to start from its own 25. They've apparently talked it over, told the officials, we want the Trojans to punt it away again. So if Washington can do better than their own 25 here, I guess that makes sense. If they do worse than their own 25, that was probably a poor idea, but with 5:24 to go, one thing we know is they need a touchdown.
3: Yeah, a lot of weird decisions right on the 1 yard line down here throughout the night, the first and second half. But Washington's going to need a touchdown. They're going to need a sustained drive. They're going to need something special from their very special quarterback, Damon Williams,
2: who's been held in check tonight, 9 of 18 for 123, and has run for only 27 yards. He's run for as many as 170 in a game before. So they're going to have Lachlan Kerrigan punt it again. The last one was 44 yards to the one. We thought it was down by R.J. Sermons. They said it was on the strike, right on the goal line. So they said touchback, then a five-yard penalty. And now Washington says, never mind that, let's punt it again. And the lefty punter will give it a whack and send it inside the 10, caught at the six-yard line. So they lost 19 yards on that decision, did the Washington Huskies. If you're going to have them punt it again, you got to do better than your own six.
3: Yeah, I think they made them punt it again because they said that the touchback was not a touchback and that they were going to put them at the one, I think. So they reversed that call, and that was what led to make the decision by Jed Fish, but that's probably something they're going to have to unpack in the post game. And it feels like it was an officiating mistake going into the break.
2: Two tight ends on the field for Washington, and they've both been in the end zone in this game. Naoni and DeGraff, they're to the right side of the line. We talked about Des Roebuck a lot tonight, and he has not really been involved. A flashy wide receiver, only two catches after he had 7 a week ago. Back out of the end zone. The pass is looped to the near sideline. Incomplete, trying to lead Rasheed Williams. Desmond Williams couldn't get it to him. It's 2nd and 10 from the 5. And tonight's presentation of NCAA Football on Compass Media Networks brought to you by Cintas. 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Now, the 5-yard line is not a place you want to be. Washington needing 95 yards. Trailing by 4. Still 5:12 to go. You don't have to get it all right on this drive. Hand off to Bonner. Slams his way up the middle, then gets decked at the 8. So you're going to be looking at 3rd down and still about 7 to go. And I don't mean to keep beating the tambourine on the same leg here, Petros, but you're 1 of 18 your last two games on 3rd down.
3: They need something, but you got to give... USC's had some bad moments in this game, in particular trying to tackle the tight end on that big touchdown by DeGraff, but they've done a great job covering receivers downfield, and they've done a good job funneling Williams, and that's why those numbers look the way they do. This is huge here.
2: Roebuck is the guy that you think about first. He's wide to the right. Again, he's been bottled up in this game. Bonner comes out of the backfield, goes wide left. Shotgun snap. Rush comes in. Flags are down. Could be a false start against the Huskies.
3: That's what it's going to be.
4: Full start.
2: For their 10th penalty.
4: Offense, number 73. Half the distance of the goal. 3rd down.
3: Trojans found a more undisciplined team than them to play again.
2: A generation ago, the Raiders would have been your first pick.
3: Right here in the Coliseum.
2: Right here in the Coliseum, that's right. But, yeah, the two teams have combined now for 19 penalties for close to 200 yards. And this is 3rd down, 11 and a half. For Washington, trailing 25-21 here at the Coliseum. White hash mark. Shotgun stands for Williams. Back he goes, middle of his end zone. Looking.

0: Loops it in the air. Leaping catch at the 19-yard line. Shoved out of bounds is Chris Lawson with the football. Good catch. Move those chains.
1: Finally, one of their receivers gets open, and it's Chris Lawson, the 185-pound sophomore out of San Francisco. Nice throw and a lot of poise from Williams.
0: Huskies going quickly with a first down, but swallowed up is Williams in the backfield. He was trying to shake free to get an open man downfield. Two men clamping on top of him. Luke Wafel, I think, was there first for a loss of three.
1: Yeah, it was the freshman, Luke Wafel. Not since Brian Cushing have they had such a swole dude out of New Jersey. This one's 6'6", 265, and he looks the part, and he's a fabulous young man.
0: USC with 15 unanswered points to grab this 25-21 lead. We're down to 3:21 to go. Second, let's call it 12. Bonner, the native Southern Californian, in the backfield over the left shoulder of Desmond Williams Jr., who's clapping for the football. He's got it, handing to Bonner, who swivels to the 20 and gets lassoed. There's Wafel again, and it's going to be third and long.
1: Like to see Wafel making plays in the run game as well, showing that he's not just a pass rusher, doing a great job coming off a block there and getting to Bonner where it looked like Bonner had a better hold.
0: Washington, three timeouts and the two-minute warning. So if you don't make it here on third and nine, you could theoretically punt it away, hold, and get the ball back. But first things first, with a four-man rush, Williams will serpentine around and look downfield. He'll fling it near sideline, caught at the 25, diving to the 27-yard line. Goes Desmond Roebuck with the first down, make the 29. Very interesting call now. 2:27 to go. It's fourth and two. Will you go for it inside your own 30?
1: I think they might. I don't think that they want to give the ball. Their defense has been haggard. You've seen the time of possession. It's a hot night. You've seen the fact that the defense hasn't held it much in the second half. They are going to take some time to talk about it to make sure they get a good play call, but they are going to try to stay on the field for fourth and two.
0: It's an interesting timeout because now if you do turn it over, it's pretty much game, set, match. You needed that third timeout in your pocket. They'll use it here to make sure they've got something great on a necessary fourth and two from their own 27 down by four. Tonight's presentation of the College Football Game of the Week on Compass Media Networks presented by NHTSA. 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Buzz driving is drunk driving, brought to you by NHTSA. Now you hear those third down bells tolling here at the Coliseum. Fourth and two is what they're going to call it. And USC, 2 minutes, 17 seconds away from holding off the pesky Huskies.
1: Got to have the ball in the hands of Williams. You got it. If it's up to him, you're going to live or die with that quarterback.
0: Too wide to the left. That's the short side of the field. Too wide to the right. Tight end to the right. Williams is back. Getting rushed. He's in trouble. He'll dance. He'll throw to the sideline. Caught at the 25. Actually, the 30-yard line. Chris Lawson, leaping catch over Christian Pierce. A huge gain. Washington's in business at the 2-minute timeout. 43 yards.
1: What was that play call? Was that a quarterback draw? Was that designed to be thrown down the field to Lawson? Williams did a great job of selling it and running around like he was trying to create something and then just dropped back, attacking the line of scrimmage again and firing it down the field to Lawson. What a play, what a moment. He had to do something spectacular to keep the Dogs on the field, and he does with a chunk game.
0: The Northern Californian with a San Francisco treat in L.A. We have reached the 2-minute timeout presented by Intuit Credit Karma. When you're on top of your money, you're on top of the world. From the 30-yard line, the Huskies are in business. They're trailing USC 25-21. 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
2: 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Well, we have got a terrific finish one way or another here at the L.A. Coliseum. Josh Lewin, Petros Papadakis with you. Looked like USC was going to pull this out, but then the rabbit was pulled out of the hat.
3: Yeah.
2: On a great play, an absolutely tremendous catch by Chris Lawson on the near sideline. He threaded his way to the 30, and from there, Petros, here are the Huskies with a chance to take the lead. 2 minutes to go in the game.
3: That was the game right there. We've talked about how bad the Huskies were on third down and how great USC has done hemming up Damon Williams and any of these wide receivers the Huskies have on the perimeter, and all of a sudden, on one of the most impactful third downs of the game, Williams pulls that out, and here they are, nervous crowd at the Coliseum.
2: Bonner, the native of Southern Californians, in the backfield. Williams getting rushed. He'll step out of a sack and then get clobbered at the line of scrimmage, or maybe a yard behind. Well, you have a whole bunch of active young players on that USC front. Wafel was there.
3: Yeah, this is the third big play Wafel has made on this drive. They try to bring Bonner through as a blocker, and Williams to follow him, and he gets caught before he can get going.
2: Second and 11. Here comes that pass rush again. Williams in trouble again, dashing up the middle, diving and twisting. He gets blasted at the 26 with 1:27 to go. He took a very hard hit, and he's still down.
3: Yeah, he's going to get up slow. Wafel was the guy that would made the original play on him coming off a block.
2: A timeout taken here. Clock stopped with 1:27 to go. The second timeout for the Huskies. Let's pause 10 seconds for station ID. 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
2: Well, Jhede Abasiri still down on the field for USC. He's been a very impactful player for the Trojans, who had just two sacks total their last three games coming in. They have picked up three more tonight. Officially, that last one was a sack when Williams went down, the play before this past one. It's made it third and six at the 26. Williams went clanging into basically three scarlet-colored shirts right there, just trying to make something happen.
3: We call it Cardinal.
2: Yeah, you're right. I mean, it's negligible.
3: You're right.
2: Yeah.
3: It looked like what happened there was Abasiri got leg-whipped by Wafel, who made the play, and Abasiri is down still, and they're looking at that leg, and that doesn't look good for him. And you're right, Damon Williams took a big hit on that one as well from Bryant.
5: Washington will find that, and they get their timeout back.
2: All right, so I believe what we...
3: Because of the injured player.
2: Yeah, because of the injured player, they don't need the timeout. And that could be big. The Huskies now with two timeouts that they need them. The bigger thing, obviously, is it's third and six, and third down has not been their friend. They're 1 of 10 on third downs back-to-back weeks. They have converted two huge fourth downs in this game. Abasiri putting no pressure on his right leg at all is being helped to the sideline. That's a huge loss with 1:27 to go. He's one of their better young pass rushers for sure.
3: And he's been a USC product, one of their best guys on defense. Abasiri not looking good. Prior Lake Minnesota product, and he's been great throughout. They've got good play from Wafel and Van Sumeren, but Abasiri has been the most impactful throughout the year.
2: And here's a chance, Petros, for Desmond Williams Jr. to really plant his flag. I mean, you're on a national stage right now. Your team could get to 4-1, knock USC out.

0: of the top 25. Take them down to 4-2. It's on you, right? 3rd and 6 from the 26. Your team trailing by 4.
1: Probably going to have 2 shots at it here. But much like we saw on 3rd down on the other side of the field that put him here, it's going to be his creation.
0: Roebuck and Lawson are split out wide. Bonner in the backfield. Here comes the pass rush. Pass ladled out near side. Caught at the 22-yard line. And dragged out of bounds after a gain of 4 is Roebuck, his 3rd catch of the game. That's 4 fewer than he had last game. It is now 4th and the ball game. 4th and 3 at the 23.
1: Yeah, another one. Just like we saw on the other side, this is where Williams made that incredible play down the field to Lawson. The San Francisco treat, as you put it. But it won't mean much if he doesn't get anything here.
0: The Huskies, 1 of 11 on 3rd down conversions, but 2 of 2 on 4th down conversions. They need this one. Trailing by 4 with 1:22 to go. Shotgun snap is back. Williams rolls the pocket right, throws on the run. It's a bobble and a catch at the 18-yard line. Move those chains. Got the 1st down by a couple of yards. Roebuck rolling for a gain of 5. 1:17 to go.
1: The second you called for these receivers to start performing, they do. Roebuck with a few plays, Lawson with a few plays, and Washington with a fresh set of downs playing fast.
0: Roebuck and Lawson are out to the right side. That's the short side of the field. 2 receivers left as well, including the running back Bonner. Williams with a little head fake, and now moving to the 15. He'll bounce to the 13-yard line of the right side of hash mark. 58 seconds to go. That was a lot of dancing around for a gain of 3. And there is a timeout taken now by Washington. That leaves him with 1.
1: His decision-making has been interesting in this situation. When he runs the ball, you kind of just want him to take off and take a beeline, but he has done a lot of dancing and peeking behind blockers and things of that nature. USC's done a good job of kind of trying to leverage him and stay on his outsides so he doesn't bubble out to the sideline where he can be very dangerous.
0: He's thrown for 201 yards, partner, but he had a 43-yarder and a 42-yarder as part of that. So basically 2 throws accounting for about half of what he's done.
1: We've not seen a lot of offensive consistency from them throughout the night, which just makes it so crazy as to why they're in this position right now to win the game.
0: Time of possession decidedly to USC. But they're leading by only 4, 58 seconds left. Field goal does nothing for the Huskies. They need the touchdown. And right now the ball's at the 14-yard line, a 2nd down and 6. Moving at the goalpost to our left. Homecoming weekend, and it could be spoiled by these white-shirted Washington Huskies. Here's a screen to Bonner. Gets a block, swirls inside, gets only 1 yard, then the ball came loose. They're going to say he's down. He's down at the 13-yard line, where again, it's that dastardly 3rd and long for the Huskies.
1: USC rallies around there and does a good job. Bonner with the elbow and both elbows down. Yeah, that's going to be called.
2: 50 seconds.
0: Now USC calls his timeout, leaving them with 2. And this is actually more of a 3rd and intermediate. 3rd and, boy, where they're going to put it, call it about 4.5. 3rd and 4.5. You've got a lot of different colors on your artist palette now that you can choose from, right? A lot of different things you can do.
1: Jed Fish, a play caller, knows that. He's going to try to utilize space on the field or catch him off guard by hitting the short side. But we saw on that last 3rd down situation, they threw an out to Roebuck. They still had a couple yards to get, and then they call another out to the other side on 4th down. So they could set up for another shorter 4th down.
0: Yeah,
1: here.
0: I mean, fair to say they've got 2 shots at this, right?
1: Yeah.
0: And obviously they can get the 1st down without the touchdown. In fact, about the 8.5-yard line is the 1st down here. 25-21, USC over Washington. Here come the Huskies out of the timeout to the line. Desmond Williams back in shotgun. No one in the backfield with him. 5 wide. Looking, scrambling, lassoed, down he goes! Cameron Crawford with a big-time sack, a loss of 8 on the play.
1: Curious decision from Jed Fish. They go with an empty backfield, and USC brings everybody, and Williams has got to get rid of the ball in that situation. He's got to make a more decisive decision, and he doesn't. He tries to rely on his athleticism and pop around, but USC's got 5-6 guys coming with their ears pinned back right away. They can't block Crawford. It's an empty backfield. He's unblocked. There's not enough people to block that guy. That's on Williams, and he's got to make a play around that guy, and he is unable to do it because Crawford at 6'5", 255, was bearing down so hard on him. And now, not as many color palettes in old Bob Ross's

0: on what Easel.
1: They need a happy little accident is what they need right now on a 4th and 10 at the 18. And Cameron Crawford from Mobile, Alabama, against a guy who's mobile, was able to go track him down. And you're right about the decision-making. He had to get rid of it. He did not.
0: But you got to give USC's defense a little bit of credit because they've done a great job corralling this quarterback for the most part throughout the night. He hasn't hurt them with his legs like he is apt to do to a lot of people.
1: Here we go. It is 4th and the ball game. They need 10 yards. They are 18 yards away from taking the lead. 45 seconds left here at the LA Coliseum. Williams back. Four-man rush. He floats it to the back of the end zone, and it hangs in the air, and it is knocked away. USC will survive. It was intended for Roebuck in the back of the end zone, but there was Prophet Brown, and he had company. USC knocked it away. USC will win the game.
0: Yeah, I don't understand the decision there from Williams either in that situation. USC brings a blitz, but he's well protected, and he's able to survey the field, and he goes for that corner. But there were two Trojans right in the area, and his receiver was turned around. I don't understand the throw, but USC will survive an exciting but haphazard game here at the Coliseum for homecoming.
1: Prophet Brown, who had the 99-yard pick six to save their game at Rutgers, all he did here was bat a ball away out of the back of the end zone. A knee is taken. Washington could take a timeout here. Actually, they're out of timeouts, right? So, yeah, I mean, this is going to end it. That's going to be the last play of the game. That one knee is all they needed. And the Trojans live to tell the tale. It is a happy homecoming, albeit barely. They get to 5-1. I don't know if the hot seat is any less hot for Lincoln Riley after all that, but they do beat the Huskies 25-21.
0: Well, the pundits that support Lincoln Riley will say that they're 5-1. They've done what they had to do. Their best season is still ahead of them with Indiana and Ohio State and going to Penn State. But at the same time, if you're a USC, maybe somebody who's a little bit more skeptical, you would say this looks like the same mistake-prone team that I've seen all year, and I don't think they're going to have the ability to overcome those tougher opponents in the Big Ten.
1: USC 25, Washington 21 is your final. Coming up, we'll have some final thoughts. We'll name the player of the game. 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
1: Well, the great Vin Scully here locally used to call it fuss and feathers. After a lot of fuss and feathers, USC was able to emerge with a win. They almost planted that sword not in the turf here at the Coliseum, but in their own backs. But in the end, at 25-21, they beat the Washington Huskies. And Petros, we talk about just doing enough to win. I guess that kind of sums it up tonight, the 25-21 final.
2: Yeah, I don't know how much it's going to silence the USC doubters as far as undisciplined play and inability to put a team away. But they did respond when Washington took the lead, and they did respond when Washington had an opportunity to win the game. And overall, I think the USC defense and their ability to sort of hem up Damon Williams is the story of the game.
1: How about that? The USC defense actually getting some love. How about our player of the game?
2: Yeah, I mean, it's going to happen because the defensive touchdown was the difference. I mean, you had to feel like if you give up a defensive touchdown and you're Washington and you're on the road in the second half of a game, just that stat alone is going to be really hard to overcome. So our player of the game is the sophomore defensive tackle, Jakeem Stewart, a big recruit, a USC product, but a guy out of Virginia who scooped up that ball. And a big man touchdown, 6'5", 295 pounds, rumbling to the end zone. And that really was the difference tonight in the Coliseum.
1: And Washington, once again, unable to convert on third down for a second straight week. They did even worse than 1-for-10, which is what they were against Minnesota back at home. They went 1-for-12. They did convert 3 of 4 fourth downs, a couple of them to keep the game very much alive at the end. They had a shot at the end to take the lead with about 40 seconds left.
2: And you would say, looking at both teams, that right now USC is the more complete team. Yeah, they're playing a lot of young guys, but USC has more of an identity. USC should have controlled this game top to bottom. Washington, who looks pretty average to me, did a lot to hang into this game and have an opportunity to win down the stretch.
1: Did you have fun?
2: I had the time of my life.
1: I'm so
2: glad loved
1: to
2: doing
1: hear
2: it with you. I wish I was wearing a powder blue and gold during the game, although we would have been run out of here.
1: Probably. I'll wait and get run out of the other place later. Thanks so much for being with us, everybody. Our producer, Brian Dansell, our engineer, Ben Conroy. Greg Badovinic is our stats man. Eric Miller, our spotter. Justin Bassick, our studio engineer. The general manager of Compass Media Network Sports is Rob Blum. The executive producer is Tyler Brewer. Coming up on the postgame report, we'll be rejoining Steve back in the Progressive Insurance studios. He'll update you on scores from around the country, run down the final stats report, take a listen to the highlights, and preview what's coming up for both these schools, Washington and USC. Once again, the final score, homecoming weekend here in L.A. Here's the Trojans 25, the Huskies 21. Now, for the great Petros Papadakis, I am the less great Josh Lewin.
2: No.
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7: 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At USC tonight, Trojans do prevail, eventually 25-21 over the Washington Huskies. Let's take a look at the college football scoreboard, reminding you that number one-ranked Texas was off today. It plays Oklahoma next Saturday on Compass Media Networks. Then the Longhorns' other three games this month against Florida, Ole Miss, and Mississippi State. Also next Saturday, it's Georgia against Alabama on Compass Media Networks. Number two, Georgia was a home winner against Vanderbilt 38-14 today. Georgia led at the half 21-14. Gunnar Stockton, three touchdown passes, 25 of 32 through the air, 295 yards. Number three, Notre Dame, a winner in the rain at North Carolina, 37-26. Quarterback C.J. Carr, four touchdown passes and a TD run. Tar Heels quarterback Billy Edwards, three touchdowns, two interceptions. Number four, Miami has just won 41-13 at Clemson. Darian Mensah, a long touchdown pass early in the game. Clemson on the ground as a team, 31 carries, just 55 yards rushing, including the six sacks they endured. Number five, Ohio State, a winner at 14th-ranked Iowa, 31-14. Buckeyes led 10-6 late in the first half. Jeremiah Smith, 11 receptions, 206 yards, two scores. Julian Sayin, three touchdown passes. Iowa as a team, 21 carries, just 39 yards rushing. Iowa plays at Washington on Friday night. Number six, Indiana, has won at Rutgers tonight, 47-15. Josh Hoover with four touchdown passes. Number seven, Alabama, won at 16th-ranked Mississippi State today, 56-23. Quarterback Keelan Russell with four total touchdowns. He was 16 of 22 for 285 yards. Bama scored two touchdowns in each quarter. Mississippi State star quarterback Kamario Taylor left with a foot injury. He had three touchdowns, three turnovers in a loss. He was sacked five times. The Mississippi State running backs, 24 carries, only 44 yards on the ground. And then there was Florida, eighth ranked this week. The Gators were beaten up at 25th-ranked Missouri, 45-17, and the Gators' star rusher, Jaden Baugh, had 12 carries, only 13 yards. This is a guy who had at least 136 yards rushing in each game until today. Missouri had lost nine straight against ranked opponents until today. Austin Simmons, 340 yards passing, two touchdowns. Number 10, BYU, a winner at TCU tonight, 17-10. Quarterback Bear Bachmeyer, only 62 yards passing, but had two touchdown runs. 11th-ranked LSU blitz McNeese, 63-14. It was 35-0 at the half. McNeese finished with 10 punts and six first downs. Number 12, Texas Tech, won at Colorado 29-7. Texas Tech was down 7-6 late in the third quarter. Colorado one touch

0: touchdown pass this evening, 4 interceptions, and it went 0-for-2 on field goal attempts. Number 17, Tennessee, defeated Auburn 24-14. It was 17-14 with under 5 minutes left for the Vols. Deshaun Bishop, 34 carries, 220 yards, and 3 touchdowns. Number 20, Houston, at home against UCF, was trailing 17-0 late in the third quarter. Houston won the game 27-17. Quarterback Connor Wegman, 3 straight touchdown runs. UCF, after the opening drive, 11 drives, just 10 first downs. In the rain at number 21, SMU, 25-16, Mustangs beat Boston College. Quarterback Kevin Jennings, 3 total touchdowns. Number 22, Boise State over Utah State this evening, 37-18. That was a Pac-12 game. Boise State led 21-0 in the second quarter. Number 24, Kentucky was an overtime winner at South Carolina, 35-34. On a 2-point pass at the end, Kentucky had trailed 17-0 late in the first half. Minnesota defeated Michigan today 20-14. Nebraska beat Maryland 48-23. Nebraska hosts Indiana next week. Purdue was a winner at Illinois 24-17. And Wisconsin won 31-3 against Michigan State. In the ACC, Wake Forest all over Stanford 57-3. Syracuse won in overtime 42-41 at UConn. UNLV at home defeated Cal 39-31. NC State edged Louisville 31-28. And it was Florida State all over Virginia 38-7. Let's get to the highlights of our game, shall we? Because at halftime, the Washington Huskies, well, it was 14-10 for the visitors at USC. After a touchdown late first half, Huskies quickly added to the lead early in the third quarter.
1: Trey Cooley, the running back this time. Williams will throw a dart to the near side, and there is Decker DeGraff, who will thread his way to the near sideline. He's out of bounds, I think, but he's still running. He's in the end zone, and right now they're saying touchdown, but let's hang on. Did he step out around the 30-yard line? That was on the Washington sideline, so they're not going to say anything about it. The fans are hooting and hollering, a lot of pointing like we think he was out, but DeGraff just kept on running.
0: And yeah, it counted. 42-yard touchdown and a 21-10 lead for Washington early in the third. SC got close with a touchdown mid-third quarter but missed the 2-point try. However, USC's defense then came through.
1: Third and 8 from right around midfield. Williams back. Pocket collapsing. He'll shimmy. He'll look. And he's got a man open, but it's batted down, knocked away, picked up by Stewart. They're going to call this a fumble, and he's rumbling to the 20, to the 15, steps out of a tackle. He's across, touchdown, USC, 47 yards.
0: And that made it 22-21. Trojans in the third. SC tacked on a field goal with about 10 minutes left in the game, and the defense came through late, 25-21. USC the final. Jaden Maiava, 245 yards passing, 1 touchdown, 1 interception for the Trojans. King Miller, 18 carries, 81 yards. Damon Williams, the Washington quarterback, 198 yards passing, 1 touchdown. He did have 1 fumble. The Washington offense on third downs, 1 for 12. Penalties tonight, 9 for USC, 10 for the Washington Huskies. Well, we've got just a bit more on this great college football Saturday evening. 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
5: Here we go. It is fourth and the ball game. They need 10 yards. They are 18 yards away from taking the lead. 45 seconds left here at the LA Coliseum. Williams back. Four-man rush. He floats it to the back of the end zone, and it hangs in the air, and it is knocked away. USC will survive. It was intended for Roebuck in the back of the end zone, but there was Prophet Brown, and he had company. USC knocked it away. USC will win the game.
6: SC's defense comes through at the Coliseum today for a 25-21 victory over the visiting Washington Huskies. USC next Saturday night plays at Penn State, which is 0-2 in conference, and then the Trojans have a bye week. Washington plays the next two Friday nights, home to Iowa and then at Purdue. And an update on the baseball playoffs, the Brewers at home have just homered in the seventh inning and lead the Padres 3-2, bottom of the seventh. Tonight's presentation of the College Football Game of the Week on Compass Media Networks has been sponsored by CentOS, Intuit Credit Karma, NHTSA, and by Progressive Insurance. The final score, number 18, USC 25, and Washington 21. We'd like to thank our crew for all their hard work this evening. Producer Brian Dantzel, engineer Ben Conroy, statistician Greg Badovinek, and spotter Eric Miller. Studio engineer is Justin Basic. The general manager of Compass Media Network Sports is Rob Blum, and the executive producer is Tyler Brewer. Don't forget, there's plenty more great college football action coming up. Next Saturday, it's an exciting doubleheader. First, it's top-ranked Texas taking on Oklahoma in the Red River rivalry, and then it's seventh-ranked Alabama hosting second-ranked Georgia in an SEC showdown. 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Once again, our final score, USC 25 and Washington 21. Now for Petros Papadakis and Josh Lewin. I'm Steve DeSager. 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
7: Team getting a win against a P4 opponent. It's happened. Frankly, there should have been two of them today. We could talk about that when we open up Club G6. We've got unusual questions as well. It's going to be an incredibly fun night here on Westwood One Sports Night. But as mentioned, we're in the month where things are most busy. You got NFL action on Sunday. We look forward to that. You've got college football today. There's NHL action starting. Will Dalton and I were at the Carolina Hurricanes banner raising on Tuesday night. My Carolina Hurricanes, not off to the greatest start, but they're still drunk after winning that title in Las Vegas, winning that Stanley Cup. So you got that going on. The NBA season starts in the next couple of weeks. Saw today that Duke basketball had its midnight madness or its countdown to craziness. So college basketball's right around the corner. And then, of course, you've got Major League Baseball. Today was the start of the LDS, the divisional series in baseball. And thank you, baseball gods, for the Chicago White Sox. Thank you. They were the best story in the sport in the regular season. Odds makers, remember, placed their season win total in the preseason at 67.5.

0: projecting them to be one of the worst teams in the entire sport. And what they did instead was win 84 games and make the playoffs. The storylines, they're so pure. The youth of this team, encapsulated by Mune Murakami, but also you look at Colson Montgomery, and the list goes on with how many fun young players this team has. How about the new Pope, who's from Chicago, being a legit White Sox fan? God is behind the Chicago White Sox. Yes, Catholic God, but also baseball gods, it seems. And we're happy to report that the fairy tale has translated to the postseason. The White Sox swept their wild card series in Houston, did so on the road. And then they're on the road at Cleveland today, and the White Sox took game one, 3-0, won this LDS opener to go up to the series, taking home field back in a best of five. Murakami, he was ready for the moment. He had a homer to open scoring. Here's how the call sounded on Japanese radio.
1: Yeah. 対ホワイトソックスはウィップが 0.94 です。先ほどセンター前ヒットの村上宗隆。ライトへ大きいぞ文句なし先制のツーランは村上宗隆
0: Exactly what that guy said. The White Sox. 3-0. Winners. Today and easily the team that is probably the easiest to root for in Major League Baseball of the remaining teams. Like, if we could manipulate it in whatever way you want, it would be the Chicago White Sox winning the World Series. That would be the most fun possible results. A lot of baseball going on. We're keeping you posted on live scores as well. USC survives against Washington 25-21. That's your final count between the Trojans and Washington. A lot of anxiety in that one. Washington now with two losses and hasn't really looked impressive in any of their wins. USC coming off the loss at home against Oregon. They needed to win this game, and they do. 25-21 by very narrow margins they win. You still have a Major League Baseball game going on right now, and the Milwaukee Brewers have taken a lead in the bottom of the seventh inning. Jacob Mizorowski only threw four innings in this game. Robbie Ray went 2 2/3. These bullpens being deployed very early. These teams being really aggressive and understandably so. In the bottom of the seventh, it was, well, how about this? It was Contreras that homered. Solo shot, 3-2, top eight. Six more outs to get for the Brewers to take game one of this best of five LDS. Up next, the boldest decision in college football today. And frankly, it isn't even close. Keep it here on Westwood One Sports Night.
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3: 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Mike Golic and I are in Charlotte for NFC action between the 1-2 Panthers and the 2-1 Lions. Jared Goff and Detroit escaped the tight game with a home win in Week 3. Now they travel to Carolina to take on Bryce Young and the Panthers, hoping to bounce back from a loss. 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

We're narrowing the Heisman race to four on a poll question we have out there at Josh Graham Show that you can respond to. That's also where you can watch the show in addition to listening to it. You can offer your input of who the Heisman Trophy winner should be at 310-840-4910 as well. Those four players: Jeremiah Smith, Ohio State; C.J. Carr, Notre Dame; Darian Mensah, Miami; Alabama's Keelon Russell. Four different players, four different conferences represented. That's all in good fun. There's a chance we might be able to narrow that list to two, though, and we'll do that in about 20 minutes.

0: If you are watching us, in addition to listening, however and wherever you're listening or watching, greatly appreciate that. You might notice, got a Tennessee Volunteer long sleeve on. If you give us gear, we'll wear it, thanks to our friends down in Rocky Top that once upon a time had us down on the field, me and my wife having a great time out at D1 Stadium. Why are we bringing up Tennessee in a national context? Josh Heupel's benching a freshman quarterback, Faison Brandon, was the boldest move made in all of college football today. The context of this decision is important. It's worth spelling it all out so you understand why this decision was so bold. Number one, context. Key. Faison Brandon wasn't just a highly touted freshman. He was the number one high school prospect in the country. And you know that means that he is receiving a substantial NIL package. You know that's the deal. He's getting paid a ton of money to play for the Tennessee Volunteers. Also, Faison entered today with just one loss on his career record. That loss was against the number one team in the country last week against Texas, and they had a chance to win it on the final snap of the game. Plus, he hasn't thrown a pick yet this year going into today. He had a road win at Georgia Tech. That's a P4 win on the road. So you might think, well, Josh, this sounds a bit harsh, and for good measure, it's not like Faison's backup was some veteran where you could say, hey, Faison's a true freshman. We're not going to play him. We're going to play the experienced guy. He gives us a better chance. And then we'll just go back to Faison Brandon because this guy's not the future of our team. Faison is. The problem with that is Heupel benched Faison in favor of fellow freshman George McIntyre. You benched a freshman to play another freshman. But here's the most important detail. This is what's most important. Josh Heupel made the right decision for his football team. It was obviously the right decision. It was right to make the change. Heupel clearly had no trust in this game throwing the ball with Faison. Tennessee punted on the first three possessions. Then they had a 10-play drive that set up a field goal. First nine plays were runs. The 10th play, they decide to pass with Faison. Incomplete pass, you get a field goal. Next drive. Fumble, recovered by Auburn. Then Faison Brandon threw his first career pick the first play of the next series. The crowd's going crazy. There's booing. Tennessee is losing at home to Auburn. So Josh Heupel decided, rather than going down with the ship the way that it seemed Michigan did with Bryce Underwood, who was just a liability in the game against Minnesota, you make a change, and you hope for a spark. And when George McIntyre came in, there was that spark offensively. His first pass in the second half was a 42-yard completion. Tennessee scored 21 points in the second half. Heupel's Vols beat former Tennessee assistant Alex Golesh 24-14. McIntyre's final line, 8 of 10 passing for 86 yards, while Faison Brandon was 3 of 9 passing. What's going to be interesting is what happens next. You should assume that McIntyre is going to remain the starting quarterback on Rocky Top. Here was Josh Heupel speaking about the decision to bench Faison after the game. Josh Heupel was hanging out in Club G6 for a second there. Let's let him get out of the club. They're celebrating a little bit too hard down there in Rocky Top. Here was Josh Heupel.
1: Yeah, we'll go watch the tape. You know, Faison, you know, ultimately, like, didn't play his best football. You know, the turnover on the sideline and some of the things, you know, just progressions. There's a lot of growth left for us on the offensive side of the football, and that's a positive that we get a win today.
0: Now coach is walking right back into the club. Let's see what happens if I try to ask him a question while he's in the club again. Hey, coach, who's going to be your starting quarterback next week?
1: Yeah, we'll go watch the tape. You know,
0: what?

0: Is it? Is it gonna be phasing?
1: You know, the on the sideline and some of the things.
0: Tennessee is still ranked 17th in the country. They should be fine, by the way. At least next week, they play Arkansas, worst team in the SEC. But then the week after that, you know what the week after that is, Will? The date is October 17th. You know what that means. It's the third Saturday in October, which means the Tennessee Volunteers will face the Alabama Crimson Tide. Will it be an Alabama team in danger of being tripped up, ranked top five in the country off a win against Georgia? Or is it going to be a crispy Crimson Tide team taking their first loss against the Bulldogs at this time next week? It's going to be fascinating to see what happens moving forward. Is Faison Brandon going to check out? Does he immediately become a transfer candidate? McIntyre, again, a fellow freshman. This is going to be a story to follow throughout the season. Do have one more question for Josh Heupel, if he can hear us in the club. How are you going to stop Keelan Russell in this passing attack 2 weeks ago when, or 2 weeks from now, when Bama comes in? I can't hear you, Coach! Coach! You know what?
2: Yeah, we'll go watch the tape.
0: Let's leave him alone. Just leave him alone. They beat Auburn today. It's worth celebrating. A big deal. Alex Kolesh was on Josh Heupel's staff. You get the win. The real reason, Will, yours truly has the Tennessee Volunteer pullover on tonight, other than if you give us free stuff, we'll wear it, is also we had the Tennessee-Auburn under. That was my favorite bet on today, and had a bunch of people saying, whoa, Alex Kolesh and Josh Heupel are offensive. Yeah, who are their quarterbacks? Byron Brown isn't it, and obviously Faison Brandon wasn't it. Didn't think he was going to get benched, but he did, and that under cashed quite easily. What series haven't we talked? Do you know what channel, Will Dalton? This is me sounding like the old man. I'm sure Alex Tightshirts had this experience before where people called a sports talk show asking for what channel games are on. Have you had this experience?
3: It is true, because like you've made a reference to games that are going to be in the paper next week, and now you're
0: asking. Thought you might enjoy that.
3: I did. I wasn't ready for that.
0: Alabama, Georgia is going to make it in the paper next week. It's going to. Just was trying to figure out what channel San Diego, Milwaukee, that NLDS game is. 3-2. Oh, my guy Adam Amin on the call. And AJ Przinski. It's always funny to see AJ wearing a shirt and tie. Like, that guy just looks like the moment a broadcast ends, he's taking off that tie and probably taking off that shirt, too. In fact, do we have sound of what it sounds like when AJ Przinski gets done with a broadcast where AJ Przinski hangs out following games? Do we have that exclusive sound dug up? Because I think it's somewhere where it might be quite loud. That was me joking that AJ Brzezinski's in the club. I don't know if AJ... Oh! Adam Amin's actually a DJ from Fox Sports, so he might be on the turntables. We might have to get Adam Amin to do a DJ set at Club G6.
3: Now you're talking.
0: AJ Brzezinski is shirtless, and he's dancing like Terry Crews and White Chicks.
4: That's amazing.
0: That's exactly what's going on.
5: Montanassi!
0: Yes, Murakami is certainly there too. All these people with connections to Chicago, by the way, as well. That's interesting. Milwaukee leads 3-2, bottom eight. We'll see what happens in the final three outs that San Diego has to potentially level this game or take the lead, game one of the NLDS. Do we have to talk about the Dodgers? Okay, fine. The Dodgers postseason opener was impressive. Don't want to

0: say that? Don't want to, but got to. And honestly, for all of us that want to see the Dodgers lose, this was a scary result. Bats that were streaky in the regular season all went yard. Will Dalton, if you were following Dodger sites, Dodger media, all of them are saying, could you get one of these guys going? Could you get Teoscar Hernandez going? Could you get Kyle Tucker going? Could you get Max Muncy on a roll? All three of them homered today. All three of them. If these players play to their potential, then the Dodgers are going to be very difficult to beat. Because now that Shohei Ohtani has been off the IL for a little while now, you know he's going to bring it. He had a hit today, Mookie Betts. He had a hit as well. After a rocky start in L.A., Tarik Skubal was even amazing today. Six innings of one-run ball, seven Ks, only two hits allowed. But with that being said, our biggest concern with the Dodgers going into the playoffs, their bullpen. The L.A. bullpen is a problem. Atlanta scored two runs in the ninth off of Tanner Scott. They had to take him out of the game. Honestly, watch baseball almost every day. Love baseball. I don't even know who came in and got the final out for the Dodgers. I don't remember. Edwin Diaz hasn't been the answer. Blake Treinen was shut down for the year. This is a problem for L.A. It does seem that baseball, if we're going to 1,000-foot view this at the end of the first day of the LDS, it does seem that baseball could really use a Dodger loss in the playoffs. There is a perception, and Dodger fans, we are sympathetic to this as well if you push back on it. There is a perception, right or wrong, that the Dodgers have broken the sport. That they've broken the sport, it's unfair. That disregards the Mets spending almost just as much and not even making the playoffs. It disregards the success of three of the four teams left standing in the American League being bottom five spenders in the sport and being on this stage. If LA wins a third straight title, owners are going to use that to fuel their argument that a salary cap isn't something they'd like, it's something they need. It's a necessity. We need this. The sport's unfair. But can you make that argument well if Milwaukee or Tampa wins the World Series? Maybe. Maybe you could. But it certainly would help our case, our being in the camp of we want to see baseball played next year. Will Dalton hadn't changed the channel off of the Washington USC game. Dakota Johnson bringing it, hosting SNL, just brought Taylor Swift out. Since when have these two become such a dynamic duo? No, they got like that new music video they're in together, and Colin Farrell's in it too. But when did this happen? I didn't know that this was the case. Is she like the new Selena Gomez, the new like head of the Taylor Swift crew?
1: I don't know about that, but I mean, Dakota Johnson, she's been bringing it since 50 Shades, man. I mean, come on now.
0: How long has it been she's since had 50 it. Shades? It's a bit more than a decade since 50 Shades. Probably.
1: Yeah,
0: it's probably been about a dozen years. Shout out. Respect your game. Heisman winner. We narrowed the list down to four, but we might be able to narrow it down to two, and we'll tell you why next.
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1: 라이트에 오키소 목크라세.
0: What he said. That's how it sounded on Japanese radio when Murakami homered in a Chicago White Sox win in Game 1 of the ALDS. We need to talk about the other ALDS. We'll do that in just a little bit. Milwaukee, by the way, top 9, up 3-2 on San Diego in Game 1, but the Padres got a leadoff hit, and they're in the heart of their order with Machado up. The number 3 man in the order. We'll keep you posted on that one. We're asking this question on the front end of the hour. Club G6 opens up in about 20 minutes, by the way. Make sure you stick around for that. 5 weeks into the college football season, who do you think wins the Heisman Trophy? 310-840-4910. Who do you think wins the Heisman Trophy at 310-840-4910. The Heisman winner, see, some are going to like this take. Many are probably going to hate it, but hear us out. The Heisman winner is going to be the winning quarterback of the Miami-Notre Dame game. That's what we're forecasting right now. That's what you need to prepare your mind and heart for. A message to Alabama and Ohio State fans before you get upset. We're not saying this is the way it should be. This is just how voting generally goes. Alabama's schedule has a couple more losses on it, probably. Did you see what Alabama did to Kamario Taylor's Heisman case today? What if Georgia does that to Keelan Russell?

0: next week in Title Town. The reality for Jeremiah Smith is that he plays wide receiver. And Devontae Smith is the only full-time receiver that has won this award in the last 35 years. So the idea of the odds being in Jeremiah Smith's favor, we're skeptical of that, especially given that Ohio State already has a loss, so one more loss might potentially jeopardize a lot of things with the Buckeyes, including the Heisman case for Jeremiah Smith. Another Heisman case that died today was Florida's Jaden Ball. 12 carries for 13 yards. Not very good. And John Summerall wasn't very happy after the fact. You'll hear from him later. Miami and Notre Dame are projected to be double-digit favorites in every single game they play the rest of this season, except for the game they play against each other on November the 7th. So if the winner of that matchup is the quarterback of a 12-0 team, it's going to be difficult not to give the quarterback of that team the award, especially given how well each guy is playing at the moment. Darian Mensah had a rushing touchdown tonight, had a passing touchdown tonight, which means he still doesn't have a turnover yet this season. Through five games, going into tonight, he had more touchdown passes than he had incompletions. Miami just won in Death Valley easily. First time they've won on Death Valley at Clemson since 2010. CJ Carr had three touchdown passes against North Carolina today, all in a half. The fact that this game's being played in November is a big deal because we know that late season games influence voters a lot more than the early season bouts. What have you done for me lately? Mensah's numbers currently better than Carr's, but Carr's Irish host the Hurricanes in that game, and likely will be favored. The winner of Notre Dame-Miami probably will decide the Heisman, whether or not it's Darian Mensah of the Hurricanes or CJ Carr of the Irish. Despite this, the betting odds still favor Jeremiah Smith. According to our friends at DraftKings, Jeremiah Smith is a plus 120 favorite to win the award. That's insane. Plus 120? Barely even odds for a wide receiver on October the 4th or October the 3rd into the 4th. Mensah, it's kind of a distant second. Plus 120 to plus 500, 5-1 odds. Keelan Russell has the third best odds at 6-1. The best value bet, honestly, Will, just because the game's at Notre Dame, it would be a really smart bet right this second to bet CJ Carr to win the Heisman Trophy. Given the fact it's plus 750 odds, when in our estimation, it's going to be either Carr or Mensah that wins the award. After that, you get into like long shots where you're talking about Trinidad Chambliss is 16-1, Malachi Toney, Gunnar Stockton are 28-1, and Tony's odds are only going to get smaller given he didn't have a big game tonight. The Heisman winner is going to be either Darian Mensah or CJ Carr. Will Dalton, are you with me?
1: No, I think it's going to be Jeremiah Smith.
0: Okay. I hope you're right. Yeah. I'm a voter for the
1: Blitnikoff
0: Award. I just
1: think he's been so dominant. And,
0: you know.
1: And I understand the case against a receiver getting it. I get that. But if there was going to be one to be the exception to that, or one of the few exceptions to that, like Devontae Smith was, it seems like it's going to be Jeremiah Smith, to me, anyway.
0: Well, here's the thing. You still have Oregon on the schedule. You go to Bloomington against Indiana. Mm-hmm. You have to go to USC, which might not seem as much of a task. Obviously, the Michigan game has been a problem for Ryan Day, regardless of how much he's favored by. I just see a lot more potential for trip-ups. Like, if you're telling me, I don't know if Miami or Notre Dame are going to lose a game this year. And one of them has to lose against each other. So whoever wins that game, I don't think, regardless of who the wide receiver is, if you're the quarterback of a top five team that's unbeaten, hard for me to imagine

0: that you're not going to win the award, especially if you're the driving force of the offense, which, and you're the quarterback of a huge brand like Miami or Notre Dame. It's hard to imagine that you can be the quarterback at one of those two schools and go unbeaten and not win the award. So that's why that's my stance. And at plus 750, that's, I just don't understand that number, why it's there, courtesy of our friends at DraftKings. 310-840-4910. You tell us who you think should be the favorite to win the Heisman Trophy right now, who you think is going to win the award. 310-840-4910 if you want in. Shifting things to Major League Baseball, the final out has been recorded. The Milwaukee Brewers able to survive a ninth inning leadoff hit, record the next three outs. The Brew Crew 3, San Diego 2. Love this series. This is the most compelling LDS series there is. Because if you've been following baseball, it's kind of weird to see San Diego lose a game. It's a little strange. You kind of need to adjust your screen a little bit. Because this features the hottest team in baseball facing the arguable best team in baseball. San Diego entered tonight having won 20 of the last 24. A lot of these players have postseason experience on the Padres roster. Milwaukee, they had the best record in Major League Baseball. This isn't a one-year deal with the Brewers' success. This is legitimate. The pitching in this series should be absolutely positively off the charts. Milwaukee seems to have the best starting pitching staff in the sport. Jacob Mizorowski at the head of it. He's the ace, but only went four innings today. The Padres, they decided to lean on their pen because they have the best pen in baseball. Mason Miller practically unhittable on the back end of it. That's why they were so comfortable after just 2 1/3 or 2 2/3 bailing on Robbie Ray and going straight to the pen, and it nearly worked out for them. This game was 2-2 until Contreras hit a homer in the seventh that ended up being the difference. Milwaukee 3, San Diego 2. Another baseball series that we're following. As promised, we need to get to the other ALDS. The New York Yankees are cooked without Aaron Judge. They're cooked. Sorry, Will. They certainly missed him in tonight's Game 1. Gerrit Cole and the Yankees pitching staff held Tampa to just one run. And that should have been enough. Hey, one run, that's great. Playoff baseball, Gerrit Cole is great. But what it turned out to be was enough for the Rays to win this game 1-0. And not only that, New York was held to just one hit. And we actually have exclusive hot mic audio from Michael Kay during tonight's game, during tonight's broadcast. Let's listen to that. This might be Michael Kay, or it also might be the voice of a noteworthy Milwaukee broadcaster in the movie Major League. Perhaps. It might be that. Will Dalton, don't quite know how you're feeling tonight. I'd like to know.
1: It doesn't feel good, certainly. It doesn't feel good, but I don't think the Yankees are cooked. I don't think... It was 1-0. All it takes is for Ben Rice or Austin Wells or Lombard. You laugh, Oriole fan Josh. But with the starting rotation that the Yankees have, clearly Gerrit Cole did his job 1-0. So in baseball, it's all it takes is one timely home run to and the Yankees win tonight 2 or 3-1. So no, they're not cooked. Especially with Schlittler coming up and Max Fried.
0: Again, I'm not worried about your pitching. I just don't think you guys can hit. I don't think any of you guys can hit.
1: Well,
0: you need to hit.
1: All it takes is one or two timely hits, timely home runs, and you're on the other side of a win. So,
0: assuming that you hold Tampa to one run every game, let's not forget the fact that this team has Junior Caminero and Diaz and all these others that are tremendous bats. And the fact that,
1: I agree,
0: let's not forget, the Rays had a winning record against the Yankees in the regular season. They, of course, had the best record in the American League. They have bottom five payroll, but this is, they know.

0: Oh, this is their best chance to win a World Series. They're not losing to a judgeless Yankees. They're not going to get beaten three of the next four. And that's what needs to happen. So I'm saying the Yankees are cooked. Oh, we now have that exclusive sound of Michael Kay on the hot mic tonight in Tampa.
1: That's all. We got one goddamn hit.
0: That's, oh, wow. Oh, wow. Did he call the Trop the stadium in Tampa, in St. Pete? The stadium. Was in a car with you on Tuesday night.
2: Oh, it was magical.
0: Listening to the national broadcast of a Yankee Red Sox game.
1: God hit.
0: A four-letter network decided to put Michael Kay on the national play-by-play for that series. Yeah. Really?
3: One of the best.
0: We're going to put Michael Kay on the fiercest rivalry in baseball national broadcast.
3: Oh, yeah.
0: One of the voices of one of the two teams. I'm sure you'd be singing a similar note if they threw Dave O'Brien on the broadcast. I love D.O.B. I do. But
3: why?
0: But don't put him on Yankees Red Sox. Had to listen to him say, see ya! on a national broadcast. Had to listen to him on a national broadcast say, oh, it's a 1-0 lead in the stadium. What stadium is that? I'm listening in North Carolina. Not the Yes Network. This isn't Yes, the stadium. What?
3: How? It's a beautiful thing.
0: How are you supposed to know what the stadium is if you're not a Yankee fan watching? The stadium. Why is it Fenway, the stadium? Why is it Wrigley, the stadium?
3: Park.
0: The stadium opened up in 2009 and has seen one championship there in their first year. Yet you're the stadium that seems empty half the year because your tickets are too expensive behind home plate, so it looks like no one's there. The stadium. Unbelievable.
3: The Yankees aren't cooked.
0: Cooked. Just done deal. That's the highlight of the day for yours truly. Until now, Club G6 has become a massive hit. See it in the comments. See it all over the place. Gotten it on some messages on social media. Club G6 finally got one today. Finally got one. We have somebody that is welcomed in the VIP of Club G6, and we'll tell you who that is when we open up the club next.
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0: itself.
1: That's what has kept me going. I know it works, and I see the people ahead of me with more sobriety. I see how happy they are, and I want that. I want that too.
2: And what I notice about AA is it sort of helps me to relax and learn to really be happy with my sobriety. It's a richer life to live.
0: That's exactly what Alcoholics Anonymous does. It teaches us how to live without drinking. 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
3: This program's given me the good life. 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
0: Alcoholics Anonymous. It works. Look us up. 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
1: It's time to open up the club. Saturday night, at about this time, the club is popping. Tonight is no exception for that rule. In college football, we call it Club G6. Will Dalton, we've got an issue. And that issue is I've got P4 gear on right now. If you're watching on YouTube or watching on X, this Tennessee stuff's not going to work.
2: Yeah, you gotta. Oh my God. Oh my God. What are we doing?
1: We're in the club.
2: Oh my God.
1: Club G6.
2: Oh.
1: Channeling my inner McAfee.
2: Oh my God.
1: Well, you don't go shirtless at the club, Will Dalton?
2: No.
1: I feel naked. Here we go. Ladies and gentlemen, we're marking the proper occasion. We've been waiting weeks since Club G6 opened to get one. Ladies and gentlemen, we got them. We got a Club G6 win over a P4 school. UNLV, welcome to the VIP. UNLV earning a P4 scalp over ACC school Cal. It was a shootout in Las Vegas. 70 points were scored between them. A 39-31 win for UNLV. Free drinks for Dan Mullen. Free drinks for Jackson Arnold. He's been around long enough that he's probably legal to drink. Two rushing touchdowns, three touchdowns through the air. UNLV, you're in the VIP for getting a P4 scalp. The G6, though, should have had two P4 wins today. Syracuse, though, had other ideas. UConn, you've been overserved. You join Miami of Ohio for blowing that 28-7 lead and got thrown out of the club. UConn, you're being thrown out too because you're facing your former Big East rival Syracuse and you just couldn't find a way to make the winning play. We respect the fight. We respect the battle coming back from 34-14 down in order to tie this game and force overtime. But then things got super weird in the OT, Will. Syracuse needed a touchdown on fourth and goal from the 17-yard line. And on a broken play, they get it. And then the Orange decide to go for two. They convert to win the game 42-41, which means Fran Brown can take a shower. Remember, he doesn't shower after wins. That man stinks quite often, it sounds like. Go home, UConn. You're drunk. You're overserved. Basketball season is less than a month away. Will Dalton, speaking of ejections, we must turn our attention to Fort Collins, Colorado. Did you see what happened between Oregon State and the Rams of CSU?

the wristbands. We don't got X's on our hands. No, we don't. Here in Club G6. You're welcome to call us, by the way. Don't know if we'll hear you in Club G6. 310-840-4910 if you want in. Tyson Summers is the defensive coordinator for Colorado State. I should say, Will, he was Colorado State's defensive coordinator because during the loss today, 56 points put up by Oregon State, Colorado State fired their defensive coordinator during the game. Go home. You're out of here. He got bounced off the sidelines. Oregon State, you're welcome. Inside Club G6, Tyson Summers is at the bar drinking

0: on the spot. That's what stands out in Club G6, ladies and gents. Club G6 for this week.
1: Oh, boy. You feel a little chilly?
0: Yeah. You know, probably should start to put some clothes back on. Maybe do that. Might be a good idea.
1: Yeah, I wasn't... I tell you what, this was one of those segments where we needed our guy, the most entertaining guest in sports talk, B-Dot, to come in here and just see how white you are, how white you truly are.
0: I am a pasty white guy.
1: And yes, indeed.
0: It just didn't feel right, WD, to wear Tennessee Volunteer gear in Club G6. It just didn't feel like the right thing to do, and so we made a wardrobe change, and that wardrobe change was no wardrobe at all up top. You know, in baseball, one of the big stories this year, and if you're talking, I can't hear you. I'm sorry. I'm just trying to figure out this thing. But one of the big stories in baseball this year was the tarps off movement, and, you know.
1: Tarps off.
0: In Club G6, we're pro tarps off. We're pro, as we established here.
1: They take all kinds.
0: What would have to be the situation outside of Club G6 and whatever club that Will Dalton frequents to pop that top off?
1: For me?
0: Yeah.
1: Or just in general? It'd have to be like a special occasion, like a concert, or I was being egged on to do it, and I probably was very intoxicated and had multiple females telling me to do it, so then I would probably do it.
0: This got the chat going, where a number of people have been on the fence whether or not they should watch the show versus listening to it, and we're seeing a massive spike in numbers at the moment. We currently are. So shout out to all of yous coming in here. This our commitment to Club G6. It's a strong commitment. Did Jim in Georgia want to join us in Club G6? Let's go. 310-840-4910. Jim, what do you got?
2: We're talking on the radio before I got home about the firing of the coordinator at the school.
0: Yeah.
2: And I had fun. I was the only one rooting for Texas Tech. And I was like, who's going to make the decision, Dion or Brennan, to take the turnover machine out?
0: I said Colorado State, not Colorado.
2: And Texas Tech played tonight.
0: They did.
2: And the replacement for Julian Lewis turned around through four interceptions.
0: Not great.
2: Whose job is it to take him out of the game, Dion or Brendan's?
0: Yeah, I'd probably say it's probably Dion.
2: Maybe we should fire Brendan Marion then, because
0: can get to the bottom of it. Appreciate the call. By the way, we've got unusual questions that we'll get to in about a half hour. 310-840-4910. Your opportunity to ask us what

0: whatever. One segment and one segment only, that tends to be a good bit of fun. We are asking about Heisman favorites at the moment, who you view as the front runner to win the Heisman Trophy 5 weeks in. We've got NFL Sunday action that is coming up. On Westwood One Sports, we have Sunday Night Football, of course, Panthers-Lions. Will Dalton and I will be in attendance at Bank of America Stadium for this one. And our NFL Instagram show, see, if you're watching us for the first time on X or on YouTube, make sure to subscribe, get the likes up in here, because it is a digital property. It's not on radio, into NFL Instagram, 7 o'clock Eastern, recap of the NFL action during the day leading into Sunday Night Football, and we're going to be on site at Panthers-Lions tomorrow night, so make sure to check that out. 310-840-4910 if you want in. Westwood One Sports Night is the name of the YouTube channel. Looking at the NFL slate, for as good as some of these games are, Bengals-Jaguars, 3-0 Raiders versus 3-0 Chiefs, the Broncos going to the 49ers, heck, even the Rams-Eagles game is of note. We have a lot more bad vibes games, it seems, than we have great vibes games. Now, what do we mean when we say a bad vibes game? Well, how about we just start the bidding at Cardinals-Giants? Is there any game where the vibes are worse than that one? This is the worst game we've seen probably in the NFL this year. Through 4 weeks, this just sincerely might be the low point. Now, the records don't suggest this, 2-1 versus 1-2, but our eyeballs tell us a different story. The Giants' offense is gross without Jackson Dart. And the Cardinals, they've been gross ever since upsetting equally disgusting LA, the Chargers, in week one. Considering the Giants are at home in this game, you would expect they win, but they're underdogs, 2.5-point dogs. That would make them, if the Giants win this game, they probably will be the funniest 3-1 team in the sport. Either them or the Cleveland Browns. So that we could describe as being a bad vibes game. Packers-Bucks is a clash of regretful front offices. This is the regretful front offices bowl. Tampa, remember, decided not to extend Baker Mayfield. Baker got mad. Then Jason Light changed his mind, paid Baker right before the season started, and ever since that decision, Baker's not been good, then got hurt. The Bucs are 0-3. Not to be outdone, the Green Bay Packers extended Matt LaFleur after an all-time playoff collapse. That was the game against the rival Bears. Green Bay is 1-2 following a blowout loss at home to the Atlanta Falcons. Both teams, they seem to be stuck with those decisions for a while. But if you're talking about somebody who has a lot on the line this weekend, Todd Bowles, if you want to continue keeping your job, you better win at home to prevent dropping to 0-4 and potentially the team deciding, are we better off with you or without you in this moment? Then you get the Texans-Cowboys. You want to talk about anxiety? Washington-USC in college football you could have dubbed as being a high-anxiety game. Both teams feeling not so great about their football teams going in. USC surviving 25-21. But Texans-Cowboys, good Lord. If Houston loses, they're 0-4, and they're going to be completely written off. Especially when you consider 3 of the 4 games will have been at home. And most of the arrows are going to be aimed at C.J. Stroud, you'd think, rather than the defense that's off to a slow start, and rather than their head coach, D'Amico Ryans, who's almost universally approved of the league. If the Cowboys lose, you're going to get the national nuclear meltdown all over the place. The Cowboys will be 1-3, and there's going to be questions that are going to be pointed at Brian Schottenheimer. Another nominee for bad vibes, potentially, is Patriots-Bills. If New England does not beat the unbeaten Bills, they fall to 1-3 after winning the AFC. So, bad vibes a lot of places across the NFL. Drake Toll is going to join us a little bit later on. Seeing some people say they upset Drake Toll earlier. A lot of people are saying, Evelyn's writing in saying, hey, take your shirt off again. No.
1: We don't need to do that.
0: I understand that sex

0: sells and sex appeal, it's a real thing. But this is also the encouragement. If you're watching and you're commenting on X and YouTube, why would you need somebody to do that again when you could just simply hit the rewind button? Like, it's right there. Now, I shouldn't probably give advice to people how to see me shirtless. And I understand the internet's forever. Like, I know probably somewhere I'm going to be tagged in some tweet. Virginia Tech fans haven't been super happy with me today, by the way. But, no. Not a karaoke machine. Hey, dance monkey, take off your shirt. Sing Wonderwall. No! Don't think I will. Don't think I will. There is a college football head coach that needs to be taken out of his misery at this point. And we'll tell you who that coach is next on Westwood One Sports Night.
1: 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We're not even a month into the NFL season, and things are already wild. Westwood One Sports.
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0: appreciate this. That's so sexy, it hurts. Unusual question. I'm 20 minutes from now, your chance to ask us anything other than, will you take your shirt off again? You can ask. Doesn't mean I'll comply. YouTube at Westwood One Sports Night, Club G6 got crazy. That's what happens. We get all hot and bothered when we talk about Group of Six football. So let's shift things to the bottom of the barrel. A program that is having the least amount of fun, you could argue. Don't even know if there's much argument against. Maryland football needs to put Mike Locksley out of his misery. Just let him go. At this point, he's probably going to be cool with it. You're probably going to be doing Mike Locksley a favor by firing him. Terps, listen to your guy here. Was born in Baltimore. So much of the family roots for the Terps. Follows this team week in, week out. You got to let him go. We need the announcement. We need the press conference on Sunday. Monday's too late. Make the announcement. Get this thing over. Frankly, he should have been fired last weekend. Was a home game. You faced UCLA. The spread was 1.5 points. The Bruins flew across the country for a 1:30 kick. You got to think this is a game you can win. The Terps were beaten 54-3. That can't happen in years 6 or 7. That just can't. It's when people use the word unacceptable, what is attached, what is implied with unacceptable is significant wholesale changes happen because we can't accept what you just did. That's what 54-3 against UCLA should have been. How can you expect fans to show up to College Park after that? You don't, but maybe they're thinking, well, since we're on the road this week, maybe we just keep Coach Locks around for now. While today's result at Nebraska wasn't as embarrassing as 54-3, it might have been more frustrating for Maryland fans to watch because the Terps, they controlled the entire first half of this game, or at least most of it. They had the ball at Nebraska's 25-yard line. I think we have this clip too, don't we? Maryland, Nebraska closing in on the end of the first half. Because just want to set it up if we do. Maryland is at the Nebraska 25-yard line. The score is Maryland 23, Nebraska 14. They're looking to build off the two-score lead. There's 2 minutes, 55 seconds left on the second quarter clock, and that's when Malik Washington throws a 75-yard pick six that completely flips this game. Maryland went from leading 23-14 with 3 minutes to go until halftime, and then somehow went into halftime trailing because Maryland quickly punted the ball. This was that pick six call, by the way, courtesy of our friends at Fox Sports.
1: He rushed four. And he's picked off at the 20-yard line. Trying to go the distance. It's Dwayne McDougal.
0: So that made it 23-21. Maryland's still leading. They punt the ball. Drive lasted about 30 seconds. And Nebraska cashes in another touchdown. And you're trailing at halftime. And to go a step further, Will, Maryland won its score for the rest of this game. 42-23 to final. You go

0: from up 23-14 with 3 minutes left at halftime, and you're trailing at halftime, and then you lose the game without scoring the rest of the game. It's done. Maryland's dead. They're dead. And it absolutely is not going to get better. Do you know how we know it's not going to get better, Will? Without looking, take one guess who they play next week. Maryland.
1: I'll just guess Ohio State.
0: That is correct. In Columbus.
1: Have fun with that.
0: So, you got shut out in the second half against Nebraska, against Matt Rhule. You got beat 54-3 at home by UCLA. And now you're staring Jeremiah Smith and Ohio State down the barrel in Columbus. Fun fact, Jeremiah Smith's already scored a touchdown in that game. It's already happened. Don't even know if you knew that, but it's already happened. You want to know the next home game is? You know what's even sadder than that reality? That Maryland plays at Ohio State next week. Their next home game, the week after that, is against who? Rutgers. Rutgers. You want to talk about the sad... You tell me, Will, what college football game is sadder in the Big Ten 2 weeks from tonight? On October 17th, is it Rutgers at Maryland or Michigan-Penn State? Like, what is a sadder game to think about the prospects of?
1: It's probably the Rutgers game. I'm fascinated by what's going to happen in that Michigan-Penn State game. So I'm intrigued by it.
0: Both those teams are bad, we've come to learn. In terms of this one with Ohio State, or pardon, with Maryland and Rutgers, there's a chance, Will, that both head coaches involved in this game might be fired by the time that they play. Rutgers got drilled by Indiana tonight. Okay, that's fine. Maybe Rutgers decides, we're going into our bye week this weekend. Maybe we want to make a coaching change so the new coach has 2 weeks to get ready for Maryland. If they've already made up their mind, maybe you do that. So there's a chance that both coaches that are set to meet on October 17th, Maryland v. Rutgers, might have new head coaches by the time that game is played. That is a possibility that's on the table. There is a game, Will, that we just haven't figured out a good way to talk about. Not because it isn't interesting, just haven't figured out a good way to talk about it before we get to unusual questions at the top of the hour. Honestly, don't know what to do with Missouri-Florida. Don't know what to do with it. 45-17, this is one of the few ranked matchups we had today. Missouri handing it to a top 10 Florida Gator team. 45-17. We'll say this. John Summerall, you handle things the right way. This is exactly what you're supposed to say after you get beat 45-17 as the number 8 team in the country.
2: They're a good football team. They didn't need our help. They played really good, and hats off to them, like I said, but we did not play to our standard. Embarrassing performance in every phase. Starts with the coaching, starts with me. And told the guys in the locker room just now, I expect everybody to be a man, which means be accountable for your actions and own it. I'm going to start that way right now. I'm not going to point fingers at anybody, but we have to play a lot better. I'm sick to my freaking stomach with what we just did. Like, livid. So,
0: yeah, so livid, upset, sick, all the things you want to hear a coach say. This is the part that's annoying. I've said this, Will, so often about the SEC, and I'll reiterate it. I would like the SEC if it wasn't for the obnoxious way their fans talk about the SEC. I would. Fond of the coaches. I love the atmospheres. It's great. But the self-reverential, pompous, elitists way that the SEC fans talk about their conference, it's beyond obnoxious. It's delusional. That's what it is. It just means more. Like, think about it in the context of, let's think about the ACC for a second. Remember last week when Louisville lost to Wake Forest?

0: And largely the reaction was, ha, ha, ha, look how bad the ACC is that Louisville lost to Wake Forest. It can't possibly be that Wake Forest is good, by the way. Shout out to the Deacs. They won 57-3 against Stanford today. It couldn't possibly be that. No, we need to mock Louisville. We need to mock the ACC. The SEC honks doing that. But then when when Florida gets their big win against Ole Miss, and then Florida gets absolutely dump trucked by Missouri today. Non-competitive against a Missouri team that frankly should not have been ranked based on their resume in the top 25. Oh, no, no. We can't mock Florida. Why? Because you just don't understand. You don't know ball. You don't understand how tough it is to go on the road in the SEC. You just don't get it. It means more. There's no off week. No, no, no. Will Stein, that's a hell of a win for Kentucky to go into South Carolina. Oh, put aside the fact that South Carolina's atrocious and has been for the last couple of years. Oh, no, no. And Shane Beamer's probably going to be fired. Oh, you don't know ball, man. It's the SEC every week. It's like fist fighting. So, you know, it's just got to survive. Got to get out of the stadium alive. The idea that I think that the SEC has more talent than any other league. I believe that. I think they might be the best league in college football this year. But you know what else is true? That the Big Ten's eaten your lunch the last few years. The Big Ten has won the last three national championships, and the SEC, meanwhile, has not even gone to the national championship game. Yet you want to hold yourself up as if nobody else is in your class. It's ridiculous. It is. And it's annoying. And with games like this, just ask yourself this question. Is there another league where it would be possible for a team to jump 14 spots in the top 25 the way that Florida did last week for beating Ole Miss? Is that possible? Like, if Iowa beat Ohio State today, it's hard to say this without laughing, in a similar fashion that Florida beat Ole Miss, does Iowa jump up 10 spots? Do they? I don't think they do. But the SEC, we've kind of brainwashed ourselves into thinking, oh my gosh, they're just so much better than everybody else. It's kind of like what we do with Notre Dame, where people worship at the altar of Notre Dame, even though Notre Dame hasn't won a title since the 80s. Oh my gosh, it's all Notre Dame's just so... Really? Are we sure about that? You sure about that? Because I'm not. The SEC... You might think, well, what's changed, Josh? What's changed? Why wouldn't the SEC be as great, even though the Big Ten's won the last few titles? I don't know. Maybe schools being able to pay players legally in a way that the SEC was doing disproportionately under the table, allegedly, might have evened out the playing field and limited how dominant the SEC could be. Just a thought. Just throwing it out there. The time has come where you can ask us whatever you want. One segment only on the weekends. It's called Unusual Questions, 310-840-4910. Line them up. Next on Westwood One Sports Night.
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1: The time has arrived where you can ask us whatever. 310-840-4910 for this segment and this segment only. It's okay if we're not talking a ton about college football or even the Major League Baseball postseason. No, this is the time for you. This is where we outsource the content to you. 310-840-4910. The segment is appropriately called Unusual Questions.
2: Last week, guys, everybody made it out that I got mad at Josh and I left the press conference. That's not right. I thought it was an unusual question, and it's okay.
1: 310-840-4910 if you want in on the program. Let's get started with Jim in Seattle. Jim, let me actually start with an unusual question to you. How do you listen to this show in Seattle? Just curious.
3: Westwood One. So sometimes we're preempted for like football now or hockey. Well, we've got three different stations in Seattle.
1: Okay. What signal are you listening to? I'm only asking this because my parents have never been to Seattle before, and they're texting me saying, what station can we get you out this way? I'm not kidding. This is a text I got like 20 minutes ago. So,
3: yeah, 950 AM.
1: Shout out to 950 AM. You can turn us on. I'll be texting that to my mom and dad literally right now. They're in Seattle, and they're like, well, what station is it? I'm like, I don't know. There's 300 of them. What's your unusual question?
3: Well, sometimes we're preempted though for like cracking hockey and that, so sometimes we do get preempted. But
1: I got it.
3: Normally it's 9:50 a.m.
1: Got it.
3: A usual question I have is, game time temperature at USC football today was 96 degrees. If you, for 1 week, living conditions for 1 week, you had to do either sunny and 100 degrees with no air conditioning, or you could do 20 degrees and snow but no heater or fireplace for 1 week. Which could you handle most for 1 week?
1: Good question. Thanks so much. I think from a survival perspective, I think I can handle the heat a little bit better. I think I can, just because I've grown up in the South. I've dealt with more warm weather than I've dealt with cold weather. But if the question was, do you prefer warm weather or cold weather, assuming you have the ability to mitigate both ends of it, I'd probably say cold weather and just wear appropriate clothing. But he's saying I can't have a heater. I can still have a bunch of layers on. I don't know. It's a great question, Will. How would you answer?
4: I think I would always prefer the heat. I think I would. Now, it's difficult because as I've gotten older, I really love seasons. You know, I enjoy the fall weather, and I like to be able to experience those vibes. But if I had to pick one, I'm always going to choose the heat to be in versus the cold.
1: Drunkle writes in, is Bologna, baloney, just a flat hot dog? Ever since listening to Vin Scully on a recording, just listing off his... See if you can find this, by the way. This would be great for unusual questions. Alex Teichert, Will Dalton. See if you can find Vin Scully, a recording of him. It had to have been a family member that leaked this somewhere. He is reading off his grocery list. Some have said, tongue-in-cheek, this announcer's so good I could listen to him read this grocery list. Vin Scully actually put this to the test, and infamously, he referred to bologna as bologna. Let's actually listen to that now.
5: Randy, I'd be happy to. Well, let's see. We've got a dozen eggs, a quart of milk, a

0: Oh, for bread, a can of frozen orange juice, 6 small white onions, a green pepper, garlic powder, a package of American cheese, pickles, kosher that is, bananas, cornflakes, maple syrup, toothpaste, paper towels, toilet paper, 6 bars of soap, hot dogs, quarter pound of chopped meat, steak, lamb chops, package of spaghetti, 3 apples, bologna, cottage cheese, a pound of butter, 2 ears of corn, beer, ketchup, peanut butter, soy sauce, and a half a pound of coffee.
1: It's amazing. Could listen to that for another hour. Him just rattling off. Would love to know what type of beer Vin Scully was getting. Get us some Natty Lights, why don't ya?
0: Bologna.
1: Bologna. That's how I usually react to Will Dalton's questions on Unusual Questions. Bologna. But we'll see if Will can prove himself. Let's go to Mr. Positive, who wants in. 310-840-4910. Mr. Positive, you're on Unusual Questions. Go right ahead.
2: To my warriors, I am your third eye. I am the dream lord that makes your dreams come true. Remember, take hold of that vision that comes from above, but temper your destiny with peace, truth, and love. Boom shakalaka. And Josh Baby Graham, my question is, toilet paper over or under? And lastly, do you mouthwash before or after you brush your teeth? Boom shakalaka.
1: Over, not under. And I do the mouthwash after I brush my teeth, not before I brush my teeth. Will Dalton, what do you got? Unusual Questions, Westwood One Sports Night. Josh Graham here with you, 310-840-4910.
3: What is the most overrated restaurant experience?
1: Most overrated restaurant experience.
3: Yeah. Like, for example, I'll give you mine. I think all-you-can-eat buffets are the most overrated restaurant experience for me.
1: You and my wife are aligned on this with Golden Corral. She said, as long as we're together and dating, we're never going to Golden Corral. And here's the thing. I know my wife now for 7 years. We haven't been to Golden Corral since being together.
3: Good. Good. Because I used to like it as a kid, but as I've gotten older, I feel like you're sacrificing quality for quantity. And,
1: healthy to feel that you got
3: it is not.
1: Beat the restaurant with the buffet. Yeah. Make sure you get your money's worth. That wasn't a bad question. Alex Teicher, we'll get to your unusual question in a bit. This is what I've got. Mike Tirico, name drop, told me last year he hasn't been to Charlotte to call a football game in 10 years. That's going to change tomorrow night when the Panthers face the Lions. He was at ESPN calling games with John Gruden the last time he called a game in Charlotte. What NFL city are you least interested in visiting that you haven't been to and you're least interested in going to?
3: Well,
1: while you think about that, I need to give the answer to your question about the restaurant. Skyline Chili's the answer. Everybody tells me how awesome it is, and then I went and it was completely overblown,
3: Skyline
1: overrated.
3: Chili.
1: I don't get it. I don't understand it. It'll tick off the folks in Cincinnati. I don't care.
3: West Coast 250 says the Olive Garden free salad. I disagree
1: with
3: that.
1: If we're going to do national chains, Wendy's has completely dropped the ball. Like, it used to be Wendy's was the spot, but nowadays, the burgers don't taste as fresh as they did. The service isn't as great. The machines have been down more often to McDonald's-like levels. It used to be Wendy's, you could expect. It was closer to Chick-fil-A level service than McDonald's. And now it's something has changed quite a bit where that's no longer

0: longer the case.
1: They are bringing back the old 90s and 2000s yellow retro branding. They are bringing that back, so that might help. That might help.
0: What city, Will? You haven't been to any of the NFL cities other than maybe a few
1: Atlanta.
0: On the East Coast. But
1: I've been to Atlanta.
0: What city would you least want to visit out of the NFL cities?
1: I don't really have a desire.
0: Most of the NFL cities, but now thinking about the ones I haven't been to, this could be interesting.
1: I mean, I don't really have a desire to go to Kansas City.
0: Wow!
1: I don't.
0: I think that would not have been my answer. Because the barbecue and the sports fans are great. They're great at hosting people. A place I haven't been that has an NFL team. It's not a long list that I haven't been to, but I don't think. I've called a number of games and been in many cities in Florida. Don't think I've been to Jacksonville. So I'd say Jacksonville is probably the answer that I'm least want to visit out of the NFL cities I haven't been to. 310-840.
1: What's there?
0: 4910. Well, a lot's there. Jacksonville's still a decent-sized city. I mean, come on. Let's go to Ty, who's in Wisconsin. Ty, what's your unusual question?
2: Hi. So I have two brief things for you here. One, do you think Aaron Rodgers can have a 2010 MVP Super Bowl-esque year?
0: No.
2: Wrong.
0: Why is that wrong?
2: Thing. Because I think this is his year. This is when he revitalizes his whole career.
0: Did you watch Thursday night?
2: We put that in our past.
0: How about the part where he has four interceptions through four games?
2: All right. It's going to start trending upwards.
0: Okay. Got it. What's the next question?
2: Second one. Would you vote Jerry Jones for U.S. president?
0: Another easy question. Appreciate it. It's unusual, both these questions, so it does qualify. The answer is no. I don't think I would. But he wouldn't be out of the age demo. Jerry turns 84, I think, next week. I think that's the case. The 13th, he turns 84 years old. 310-840-4910. We've got Pinky, who's joining us from prison in Texas. Pinky, what's your question?
3: Yo.
0: Hey, Pinky.
3: Hey, what's up, Josh?
0: Yeah, what question do you have from prison?
3: So, listen, would you rather eat dinner with a spoon or a fork? This is both of y'all. Would you rather eat dinner with a spoon or a fork for the rest of your life?
0: What would you answer that question first before I answer?
3: I don't know. Probably a spoon.
0: See, I think I'm going to agree with you, Pinky, in Texas, and thanks for the call. As always, from the clink, it's good to hear from our friend Pinky. Hate that we couldn't catch you last night. Didn't see it till it was too late. Hey, man, we get the one phone call, we got to take it from our guy Pinky. I think I'm with him on spoon. In terms of versatility, I think I'm with it on spoon. West Coast. Pinky has one call a week. He calls Josh. I think it's well used.
4: That's an honor,
0: that question.
4: Man. That's a great honor.
0: It is, and I am honored. I'm flattered. Thanks, Pinky. And good luck to your Texans this weekend.
1: I think I would go spoon, just because then I could... actually, you know what? No, I'm going to change that, because I wanted to say spoon because then you could eat soup and things.
0: Oh, you just maybe changed my answer. I don't like
5: soup.
0: Don't
5: you dare say that.
0: I don't like soup.
5: You can sip. You can sip out the bowl.
0: Yeah, I'm a fork guy.
1: Right. And I eat more like chicken and meats than I do anything else for the protein.
0: And I don't eat cereal. So, yeah, fork is the right answer.
1: That's
0: 100%.
1: Right.
0: Alex Teicher, what's your unusual question?
5: So, in today's light of being almost 100 degrees at the beach today, which is insane to think about, if you had to cool yourself off, but you have nothing available but your imagination, and it'll appear out of nowhere,

0: What would you use to cool yourself off right now?
1: Oh. What would I use? I would get a ice cold Mountain Dew.
0: Ooh. We going code red or just base?
1: Base.
0: I like that.
2: Ooh.
0: It's based. That's based.
2: Code red. Code
1: Mountain red. Dew will cool me down.
2: Code red.
1: Code red won it.
2: I'm just going to hop in a pool. I'm going to get me a pool right here right now. Just big enough for me. I'm going to hop in there.
1: Let's blow through a few of these. Roll Mel, and we got three calls from Baltimore. Let's go.
3: Yeah, I'm from Baltimore, Maryland.
1: What do you got?
3: Okay, the girl Ray Gunn, the one that was break dancing at the Olympics, she came out with a documentary on Netflix. I just wanted to know what's your thoughts about that.
1: Okay, thank you, Roll Mel. I didn't watch that, the break dancing at the Olympics, but I enjoyed every meme I saw and how it was used on the internet. It made me smile. Bert in Baltimore. We're going quick here, Bert. Rapid fire. What do we got? Unusual questions.
4: I know it's NFL season, but just 3 short months ago, you were a huge

0: watched 1 minute of soccer since the World Cup. Not because I don't care about soccer. I grew up playing the sport. I just think, given what we have to do and how many hours devoted to do that well, you kind of have to prioritize your time. Other than going to the hockey game on Tuesday night with the Hurricanes raising the banner, I haven't paid any attention to, I haven't watched another minute of hockey since then, and I imagine the same is going to be true at the start of the NBA season, too. Eric in Baltimore. One more from Baltimore. Let's go.
1: Hey, got a question for you real quick. You can go from church to any school, high school, elementary, anywhere. You see a bunch of keys, but the keys don't go to no locks. Do you know what that is?
0: No. Is this a riddle again?
1: You can go from anywhere from church to school. And you.
0: I heard you. Piano. What's the answer?
1: Piano.
0: You're the man. Thanks so much. Yes, he deserves all that applause. Kat's in Michigan. What's your unusual question, Kat?
2: Well, I think the Big Ten is going to win its fourth national title in a row in football. What do you guys think?
0: I don't agree. Thanks for the call. I think Ohio State can. I think that's the only team I think that can win from the Big Ten. Don't think Indiana can. I think it's probably going to be the SEC or Miami, but we'll see. Anthony's in San Francisco. Last free-for-all. Not free-for-all. Last unusual questions caller. 310-840-4910. Anthony, you're the last one. What do you got?
3: What is a random thing that if it were an Olympic sport, you think you could win a gold medal in?
0: Great question. Anthony, random thing, Will, that I can win an Olympic gold medal in. If sneaking home-packed bags of chips into Costco were an Olympic sport, I'd win gold in that. That's right. Sometimes I put the chips in the cart because I don't know if we're allowed to do that. Sometimes it's in like a jacket pocket as I walk in. Sometimes I greet the person to start conversation so they're not looking at what's in the cart. I bring my own bag of chips in to have something on the side with the $1.50 hot dog and drink at Costco. If that were an Olympic sport, I'd gold medal for yours truly.
4: I'd get a gold medal in asking unusual questions.
0: No, you would not. And that's been Unusual Questions. Got Graham's gambling later this hour. Before we get to that, even though Miami won at Clemson tonight, real concerns for the top five Hurricanes, and we'll tell you what those concerns are next on Westwood One Sports Night.
5: 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Jared Goff and Detroit escaped the tight game with a home win in Week 3. 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

Gambling is in 15 minutes, handing out NFL bets. We went 7-2 with our bets last weekend in college football. 4-3, couple of bad breaks in the losses there, but we're not going to turn our nose at a winning week. No, we are not. Got four bets to hand out for the NFL shortly. Drake Toll's going to join us 1 hour from now. Look forward to visiting with him. He was calling Banana Ball tonight, and there's late night Big 12 action to get to. Let's talk about the Miami Hurricanes. Sure, you feel good about the fact that the Hurricanes won in Death Valley, won at Clemson for the first time since 2010 tonight. That's a good thing. Miami's going into the bye week with a perfect 5-0 record. The Canes are a top 5 team. That's all good and well. However, the injuries are starting to pile up for the Hurricanes, and it's hard not to think that this is a real concern for one of the best teams in college football. Will Dalton, see if you can find any updates from Mario Cristobal in his post game, if he had anything to say about some of the guys that went down tonight. Know that Holly Rowe asked him about it at the end of the first half, but he didn't say anything because he didn't know anything at that point on the field. But the Canes, they lost two starters on their offensive line. Actually, they had three key injuries just in the second quarter alone. First, it was some sort of upper body injury for right tackle Matthew McCoy. That's the one that seems most serious, but any update would be appreciated on that. On the same side of that line, right guard Max Buchanan hurt his left leg. So in a matter of minutes, all this happening in the second quarter, Miami lost the right half of their offensive line, and for a couple of quarters, it made a real difference. Miami looked like they were trending towards the lowest scoring output they've had this entire year before they get a pick six in the fourth quarter and are able to spread it out and win the football game by 28. But there have been a slew of injuries on the defensive side, too. It just seems every week this is something we're talking about if you've been following Miami closely. Right at the start of the year, you lost your star corner in Xavier Lucas, still haven't gotten him back. They lost their other starting corner across from Lucas in the opening game. They might not get him back. Was at the Wake Forest Miami game a couple weeks back when Ahmad Moten, who might be a first-round pick at the D-tackle spot, pretty clearly dislocated his shoulder. He missed the Central Michigan game. He returned tonight. That's the good news. But then the edge, Marquise Lightfoot, he

0: went out with a foot concern, didn't return to the Miami Hurricanes. Now, there's more good news than there's bad news. You're 5-0, you're a top five team in the country. And the other good news is you have plenty of time to heal up. You have next week off. You happen to play in the ACC, which doesn't have a team close to the Canes' talent level. When you're looking at potential trip-up spots, don't think Florida State is that. Pittsburgh, they're unbeaten. Maybe that's a team you look at, but Mason Heinchel, their quarterback, got hurt in the win against Virginia Tech last night. We still don't have an update on him, and that game's going to be played in Miami. Really, if you're a Hurricane fan or if you're somebody that's interested in where Miami's headed, you just want to make sure you're right and that you're firing on all cylinders in time for that November 7th date against the Notre Dame Fighting Irish. Because that's when opinions are going to be shaped about what Miami is. And also what Notre Dame is as well. That's when a lot of opinions are going to be shaped. So you want to make sure you're healthy by that point. Will Dalton, did we learn anything from Mario Cristobal?
1: So far, the only thing I have is the fact that Marquise Lightfoot, there's not going to be an update on him until next week.
0: Generally not a good sign when you're having to say, we won't know until next week, because that probably means there's some imaging and there might be some opinions on it, some second opinions on things. That's generally not a good sign. Don't want to leap to any conclusions, but that isn't the greatest thing for Miami. Something to monitor for the Hurricanes. In baseball tonight, we had the start to the divisional series, and thank the baseball gods for the Chicago White Sox. Thank the baseball gods for this storyline. They were the best story in the sport in the regular season. Odds makers placing their season win total at 67.5 wins, projecting them to be one of the worst teams in the sport. And what did they do instead? They won 84 games. They made the postseason. The storyline's just so pure. Their youth, encapsulated by Murakami, Colson Montgomery, and many others on this team. That's great. Heck, how about we learned about the new Pope, the Chicago Pope. He's a legit White Sox fan. The storylines, they're just so good with this baseball team. And we're happy to report that the fairy tale has translated to the MLB playoffs. The White Sox swept their wild card series. That was on the road in Houston, by the way. Then on the road at Cleveland today, the White Sox took game one of the ALDS 3-0. Murakami was ready for the moment. He had the homer to open up scoring. Let's cue this up. Here was the Murakami home run. Not how it sounded on White Sox radio or national radio. How about Japanese radio?
2: Yeah. 対ホワイトソックスはウィップが 0.94 です。先ほどセンター前ヒットの村上宗隆。ライトへ大きいぞ文句なし先制のツーランだ村上宗隆
0: Yeah! What he said. White Sox. 3-0 winners. A great story that we're fortunate to have. So that way most people aren't talking about the looming lockout in baseball, instead talking about, well, actual baseball and an actual feel-good story. Really, just what a time it is to be in Chicago. Case Keenum wins a football game for you to start the week. Yeah, the Cubs lost, but at least they made the playoffs. The White Sox win a wild card series and now leading in the LDS. Caleb Wilson getting ready to start the season with the Bulls. A lot of fun times in the Windy City. Staying in Chicago, perhaps. Huh? Might be a tease. Actually, it isn't. We don't have the Bears. We did have a 7-2 week handing out football bets last week. We have a winning week in college football this weekend, so we're focusing our sights on the NFL now. We have a fantastic 4 set of picks to hand out for the NFL Sunday. We'll share those picks with you next on Westwood One Sports Night.
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0: and look to build off last week's wins. 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
1: 10,000 pools? Thorns?
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1: Haven't heard this in a minute.
2: Down to the bottom.
1: DJ Alex Teicher. 10,000 emerald pools. Thank you for the correction, Bourne. If you don't know, you don't know ball. Hot water. Time is standing still.
2: You're the treasure.
1: Let's go. Jack it up. Let's

0: stuff. I wasn't ready for that. Wow. I don't know what he's ever going to turn up. I don't know if I earned points in Alex Tyshirt's eyes
1: you
0: for
1: did.
0: Knowing 10,000 Emerald Pulls by Borns.
1: You know,
0: wasn't that
1: impressive?
0: On a video game, too?
1: Oh, that I don't know.
0: Will Dalton would. Someone told me a Borns song was on, but that also might be that Electric Feel song. Or
1: yes.
0: No, that's better. That's MGMT. There's another
1: Electric
0: song,
1: Love.
0: Electric Love, thank you, that has been featured in some things. Thank you. Pro-Borns show here. I almost, when I was out in Southern California, went to go see them, but didn't. We had some other conflict that didn't allow me to do so.
1: Should've went.
0: But then the next night, I forget what theater it was. It was a small theater near North Hollywood. I went to go see Sir Sly. And they just had a song that came out that is really good that I think I still hear all over the place. They've only had a few hits. And the song was called High. And this was the first leg of their tour. And I had never seen this at a show before or after. They played that song during their set, and they get back for the encore. Guy goes to the mic and says, you guys want us to play High again? And everybody was like, yeah! And they played the song a second time. Place went nuts. So, Sir Sly, Borns, there might be 10 people that know what we're talking about. So, rather than continue going down that path, let's make it up to those who have no clue what's happening by handing out some winners. We've been good at that. Winning week in college football again this week. Last weekend we went 7-2. We got 4 NFL bets to hand out, and we do that now in Graham's Gambling. I'm being teased by Alex Tyshirt. I want to hear the person say, freaky man, make money all day, you know.
1: I'm trying.
0: I don't know if that's actually what is said in the clip, but ever since Linnell pointed out it sounds like that, that's what I believe it is. You know what I'm going to do? I'm going to be like Eminem in 8 Mile. Bleep a beat. I'm going to go a cappella. Bleep free world. Yes, that's good. I thought for a moment Lose Yourself was about to play. And Tyshirt was going to impress all of us.
1: I'd have been insane.
0: That Sir Sly song. I have no idea what direction you're headed in. Here's some picks. Jaguars, +2.5 at the Bengals. Apparently I offended this guy from Jacksonville because I said that Jacksonville was a decent-sized city. And he said, well, actually, it's the biggest city in the United States. And that's true by land area, but in terms of population,

0: So, shout out to Jacksonville. I'll make it up to that guy by taking the Jags plus 2.5 against the Bengals. This is my favorite bet of the week, actually. The Jags, they've been talking about how upset they were that they lost to Cincinnati last year. They won 13 games last year. They feel they're overlooked. Trevor Lawrence is probably still motivated by the fact he lost the national title game to Joe Burrow. You look at Cincinnati, the teams they've beaten are who? Tampa hasn't won. They beat the Houston Texans, also winless. The Jags smoke Cleveland, who's 3-1. The Jags dismantled the reigning AFC champion New England Patriots. Their one loss is to Denver. The Bengals lost to the Pittsburgh Steelers last week. Jags plus 2.5. Think the wrong team might be favored here. Broncos plus 3. Love the fact I'm getting the 3 in San Francisco. No Nick Bosa, maybe no Mike Evans. Broncos easily the best defense San Francisco's played thus far since Aaron Donald wasn't out in Australia and Myles Garrett hasn't been 100%. He's been hurt. So there's a chance the Broncos might be the best team that the Niners have played so far this year, too. Getting 3 doesn't make a whole lot of sense to me. So we're going to take the Broncos plus those 3 points. Giants plus 2.5 against the Cardinals. You got to live by a code, Will. You got to live by whatever disciplines and morals and values you have. And my code, part of my principles, the Cardinals should not be favored on the road against anybody in the NFL, plain simple, period. The Giants are getting 2.5 at home against the Cardinals. I feel that some of the power rankings are undervaluing the Giants' offense because they were playing in a monsoon last week. Give me John Harbaugh against a rookie head coach. Give me Jameis Winston against Jacoby Brissett. Even without Brian Burns, give me this Giants front line against this Arizona front that is certainly vulnerable. Give me the team that's playing on the East Coast at 1 o'clock at home versus a West Coast team having to travel. Giants plus 2.5, we love that. And shout out to our friend, the prop queen Ariel Epstein, who gave this to us to bet on for the Sunday night football game we'll be at. Panthers-Lions Sunday night NFL Instagram show live from Bank of America Stadium at 7 o'clock Eastern time on YouTube and on X. Bryce Young over 12.5 rushing yards. In primetime games, Bryce Young goes over that number 3 out of the 4 times. He's 3-1 going over that number. In his last 5 home games, he's averaging 21 rushing yards. And Detroit apparently gives up a lot of rushing yards to quarterbacks. So Bryce Young's going to scramble and go over the 12.5 rushing yards against Detroit. So in review, we like 3 underdogs, the Jags, the Broncos, the Giants, and Bryce Young's over on rushing yards. That's today's Graham's Gambling.
1: Baloney.
0: Let me just hear the beginning of that one more time so we can discern what exactly the man is saying at the beginning of this.
1: Sure, Andy, I'd be happy to. Well, let's see.
0: No. The Graham's Gambling. I know what Vin Scully's saying. His diction's pretty damn good. I was talking about our Graham's Gambling.
2: It's time for Graham's Gambling. Let's make some money.
0: I have no idea what he said. Counting money all day.
3: I think he's saying sitting back counting money all day long.
0: One more time.
3: Sitting back counting money all day. That's what I hear. Sitting back counting money
0: all day, you know. I view it like a Van Gogh painting. It can be whatever. No, I just, you can interpret the art however you want to interpret it. And it is whatever you think it is.
1: Bologna.
0: Vin Scully, we'll use him as a segue to baseball. This is painful to say, but the LA Dodgers postseason opener today, it was impressive. It's scary for all of us that want to see the Dodgers lose, that do not want to see the Dodgers win a third straight World Series. But as an objective observer, it was impressive. Bats that were streaky during the regular season for LA all went yard today. Following a bunch of Dodger sites, Dodger media, heard folks say, well, if Teoscar

0: Oscar Hernandez can get it together and play more consistent, then they're going to be in great shape. Or one out of these three, Hernandez, Kyle Tucker, Max Muncy, all three of them homered in this game. All three of them. If they're all going to play up to their potential, those three guys, the Dodgers are going to be very difficult to beat. Because now that Shohei Ohtani's back from the IL, he's been back for a little while now, had a hit today, you know what he's going to bring. Mookie Betts the same way. And after a rocky start following the trade from Detroit, Tarek Skubal, he was fabulous today. Six innings of one-run ball, seven strikeouts, allowed just two Atlanta hits. But with that being said, the big concern with LA is the bullpen. Atlanta, that's been the concern going in. We knew that. Atlanta did score two runs off of Tanner Scott in the ninth. It's 5-1 going into the ninth. Tanner Scott, closed situation, gives up two runs, had to be taken out of the game. Honestly, don't even know because a lot of stuff was going on, who actually got the final out for the LA Dodgers. But it wasn't Edwin Diaz. He hasn't been the answer since Mr. Truppence was brought in as the big offseason acquisition. Blake Treinen, hero last year, he's shut down, was recently shut down for the remainder of the season. So if you're going to get LA, that bullpen is gettable. Once you get past their starting pitchers, that bullpen is the Achilles heel of this team. Will it be enough to cost them in a series? We'll see. Today, certainly doesn't suggest that the Dodgers are going to lose in the LDS. If we're going to view these baseball playoffs from a 1,000-foot view momentarily, baseball could use the Dodgers losing. It would be helpful, given the labor fight that's ahead. There is this perception, right or wrong, that the Dodgers have broken the sport and made the sport unfair because of the payroll disparity. We hear the arguments for why it's unfair that that's the case, because it disregards the Mets spending nearly as much and not sniffing the playoffs, and also looking at the American League, there are four teams left standing, three of them are bottom five spenders in the entire sport. LA deserves credit for how smart they are and how well run they are, how well they trade. That's how they got Mookie Betts and Freddie Freeman and Tarek Skubal. And they traded draft picks to bring in Skubal. How do they have good draft picks? Well, they have a top three farm system. How do they have a top three farm system? That's not because of how much money the Dodgers have. It's because they're really, really well run. Money doesn't give you a birthright to winning in baseball. Ask the Mets. But that's not what the perception is. And sometimes perception can become reality. If LA wins a third straight title, owners are going to use that as fuel for their argument that a salary cap isn't something they want, salary cap is something they need. But can they really make that argument? If Milwaukee or Tampa are World Series champs, they might try, but it does seem, and this might be the optimist inside yours truly, it does seem it would be helpful if the Dodgers don't win at all. And heck, if the Yankees don't either, but not really worried all that much about that. Yankees, they might be cooked. Will Dalton's taking issue with that. Hey, we have exclusive audio of Michael Kay in the booth on the call as the Yankees got shut out and only had one hit tonight.
1: That's all we got. One goddamn hit.
0: Being told that's actually not Michael Kay.
2: Huh. Oh, no? No reference to the stadium?
1: God damn hit.
2: They're not cooked. It's 1-0.
0: No Aaron Judge. You can't hit. Your lineup's not good enough. It's just not going to happen. But we're losing the plot. The Yankees are a top five payroll. The Dodgers are a top five payroll. We need those teams to lose. Like, what we really need is for owners to try to make an argument. We need a salary cap in order

0: order for the little guy to compete as the 19th best payroll, the Milwaukee Brewers face the 28th highest payroll, the Tampa Bay Rays, or the 27th highest, the White Sox, or the 29th highest, the Cleveland Guardians. In fact, if Tampa does beat the Yankees, and they did win today 1-0, as we're mentioning, we are guaranteed to have a bottom five payroll team in the World Series. And then owners are going to say that the sport is so broken that lower market, smaller market teams with low payrolls can't win. And they're going to expect us to believe that and say that with a straight face with one of the bottom five spenders in the World Series. So that's what we're rooting for. But the Dodgers postseason opener, it did scare me. Drake Toll is going to join the show in a little over a half hour. Look forward to spending time with him, breaking down the Big 12. It's been a big night for the Big 12. But up next, how two teams led by Heisman candidates became even scarier today. Maybe even scarier than the LA Dodgers. Keep it here on Westwood One Sports Night.
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1: Last call for phone calls. Drake Toll going to join us 20 minutes from now, live on Westwood One Sports Night. 310-840-4910. Here's the question we're asking tonight. It seems that four players have separated for the Heisman Trophy. Who do you think's going to win it? Jeremiah Smith, Ohio State. Darian Mensah, Miami. Keelan Russell, Alabama. C.J. Carr from Notre Dame. 310-840-4910. If you want in, have a poll question that's up on my X feed. And Jeremiah Smith commands 68% of the vote, and he is the betting favorite. Crazy, plus 120 odds. That is a heavy favorite, Jeremiah Smith. Don't agree with that, but those are the odds. In fact, let's talk about a couple of those teams that feature some of those Heisman hopefuls. Right here on Westwood One Sports, Notre Dame faced the North Carolina Tar Heels in Chapel Hill. And Notre Dame showed that they have a different gear in beating the Tar Heels. And this, honestly, is something that should scare the rest of the country. Through the first 4.5 games, the Irish had been largely a high-octane passing attack. That's what they are. And to CJ Carr's credit, he has looked like a Heisman candidate. In the first half today, he had 3 touchdown passes on 18 first-half attempts. 18 attempts in the half. But this is a shift from what we saw from the Golden Domers, really the rest of Marcus Freeman's tenure. In the last couple years, the Irish were top 20 nationally in team rushing. They entered today 70.

0: 27th. But passing the football, it's not a coincidence that Notre Dame plays this way. The sign of a great coach isn't trying to shoehorn a specific style to your personnel. It's building a style that best fits the personnel you have on your team. And Notre Dame understands they had not one but two running backs that were selected in the first round of the NFL draft. Jeremiah Love to the Cardinals, and then you had Jadarian Price go to the Seattle Seahawks. Unfortunately, Price placed on injured reserve today. So this is a byproduct of that. Today in Chapel Hill, Mother Nature and Bill Belichick put pressure on the Irish to change its style of play. The rain started to come down, and when that happened, Notre Dame was leading the game 21-7. It was fourth and goal on the two-yard line, and Marcus Freeman decided to go for it. And when he did so, he didn't run it, as you might expect in years past. He tried to throw it. The ball fell incomplete. North Carolina promptly responded with the best drive they've had all year long, a 98-yard march through the rain, cutting the margin at halftime to 7. As the saying goes, when it rains, it pours. North Carolina received the opening kick of the second half, and this happened.
1: Jefferson and Kekahuna deep to receive Drescher's kickoff from left to right. It's a high but a shorter kick with the raindrops falling. Jefferson takes it inside the right hash of the two. Snake the middle up to the 20, across the 25. The crowd gets up. 30 across the 35, up to the 40, to the sideline. 45, to the 40, to the 30. Inbound, and in the end zone, it's a ball game in Chapel Hill. Touchdown, North Carolina. 97 yards for Jaden Jefferson.
0: So at this moment, shout out to our guy Danny Reed, who was on the call, our Westwood One sports team at Keenan Stadium. Notre Dame is in a bit of a pickle. They've largely been a passing attack, but the rainy conditions are making that difficult to do. And you could have gone up 28-7 and this be a rout. But instead, you're getting the ball pretty much right out of halftime now with it being a one-point game. And you're facing Bill Belichick, who, for all the knocks and jokes you can make about his girlfriend and whatnot, and him going to college, his defenses have been pretty good. The pressure has been put on Notre Dame to adapt and show that you can win a different way. And what did Notre Dame do? The normally pass-heavy Irish decided to lean heavily on the ground attack. And through the bad weather and through the tight game, they prevailed with a very impressive performance. After just calling 15 runs the entire first half, Notre Dame rushed it 20 times in the third quarter alone. The results, 122 yards. That is over 6 yards per rush. 122 yards on 20 carries. Bill Belichick's defenses have been pretty good. This is Bill freaking Belichick we're talking about that Notre Dame just ran over. And it's impressive and borderline scary to imagine the Irish playing a balanced type of football, this type of football. And we may have gotten a glimpse at the future of who the next Jeremiah Love's going to be, the next Jadarian Price is going to be. Because while Aeneas Williams is the team's leading rusher, it was the underclassmen duo underneath them of Jonas Walton and Nolan James that outrushed Williams and actually combined for over 200 yards together. So Notre Dame, very impressive stuff. Can't wait to watch their collision course with Miami in about 1 month. 310-840-4910 if you want in. Last call for phone calls. Eric is in San Diego. Eric, do you want in on our college football question or something else?
2: Yeah, I was just kind of trying to chip in on the whole, I think the whole world saw it, and the issue with the rooftop hit, the home run smash from Ty France in San Diego. San Diego Padres hit a smash to probably win their game, and it was lost based on a technicality of it hitting the roof in the stadium in the Brewers. So I know that there's a a lot of sentiment.

0: think, to the Brewers and your guys' station, but is this like something that's allowed? And like I know that baseball has weird rules, and this is a rule that is where it's set right now. But do we think as a society that this is something that should be changed, and there shouldn't be this dude hit like, if you're talking ABS and all these other things we're bringing in, so the trajectory of that home run was clearly going out, and he hit a home run out of the field, yeah. And we're gonna have to accept that because the home run hit a pole that was in the air, way up there in the stadium, because it's an indoor stadium, that would have been out like far
1: yeah.
0: out.
1: Do you want
0: like,
1: me to answer your question, or do you want to cope longer? What do you want to do?
0: Okay.
1: I appreciate the call, Eric. Here's the answer. Yes, you're going to have to deal with it. In a perfect world, you want it. In a perfect world, you want to have ceilings that could potentially prevent a home run from being hit. But you hear the manager of the Padres earlier today, Craig Stammen, said it was brought up in an umpires meeting earlier today what would happen if a ball hit a roof. And he even said that they joked about it, saying it was unlikely that it would have happened. I understand what you're saying. I get it. The reality is both teams are playing in the same ballpark, and you've agreed to the same principle. So as long as the rules are understood going in, then that's acceptable. If you don't like it, change the rules of what they are. But we all kind of accept what the rules are. And it seems that the Padres and the Brewers both have agreed to what that set of rules are. We talked about this to a degree last night with Virginia Tech and Pittsburgh, where it was kind of unclear whether the ball went wide left or whether it was good. It was called no good, and Pittsburgh ended up beating Virginia Tech. Like, in theory, you just say, well, have taller goalposts, so this isn't a question, or there's some like laser technology. Maybe that is the answer, where there's something with the trajectory of the ball that you can judge it. There's something planted in the baseball that's similar to ABS. You can figure it out like you're noting there. But to answer the question that you asked in the middle of that, are we just supposed to deal with this? Yeah, you are, because that's what the agreed upon set of rules are, and weird things can happen in sports such as this sometimes. It doesn't make it right, but to answer the question, yeah, you're supposed to deal with it, because what's the alternative? 310-840-4910. Next, Heisman hopeful, potential national championship contender, that we need to talk about. We hit on Notre Dame. Now let's talk about Alabama. Because Alabama's the scariest team in the country right now. You tell me if there's a team scarier than Alabama. The answer might have been Notre Dame now that they have a balanced attack. But Alabama's the scariest team because while the Tide was unbeaten coming into today, it had struggled with early season inconsistency. Now, that's not so much a knock. It's what you expected when you have a new starting quarterback that's an underclassman and a team with 15 starters, new starters, pretty much a new offensive line. But Alabama against Kentucky never led in the first half. The offense was held to 13 points and a half. A week later, the Tide faced Florida State. The Seminoles were leading by 15 points approaching halftime. And again, to reiterate, this is Kentucky and Florida State we're talking about. Alabama, you expect better against these teams. It is hard to overstate how impressive Alabama has been over the last 2 weeks. Against South Carolina, the Tide stole Cocky's soul right out the rip. It was 14-0 after one, 28-3 in the second quarter. It ended up being a 49-18 demolition. But if you were being critical, you could easily say, well, Josh, Bama was at home. Josh, South Carolina's a joke. What are you going to say today? Alabama dump trucked Heisman candidate Kamario Taylor and ranked Mississippi State. They did it in their crib, 56-23 in Stark Vegas. And this is the most impressive part. Alabama scored exactly 14 points in all four quarters. So if you're talking about consistency, if you're talking about signing up for 60 for real, playing the whole way through,

0: 14 in the first, 14 in the second, 14th in the 14 in the third, 14th in the fourth, and you win the game by a million, essentially. That is a far cry from just even a few weeks ago with Kentucky and Florida State, how focused, how locked in this team is right now. And if you're pushing the conversation ahead, Keelan Russell is now firmly in this Heisman discussion with C.J. Carr and Darian Mensah at Miami and also with Jeremiah Smith. And the last three games, Keelan Russell, 10 touchdown passes, no picks, three rushing scores. There's a game next week that might make it in the paper. Alabama at... No, wait, this is in T-Town. Facing number two, Georgia. You think this is a game that's going to be discussed by the national media and the SEC sycophants? Number 7, Alabama, hosting number 2, Georgia. That's what we got next weekend. Like, you'd think, given the balance of Russell on offense and Kane Womack's defense, that there aren't five teams better than the Crimson Tide at the moment. But if you're doing the accounting and you're trying to do the math at the top of the sport right now, who do you put Alabama over? See, Alabama's 7th, but the top 6 teams all won. You're going to bump down unbeaten Indiana, who doubled up Rutgers 47-24? You're going to bump down Clemson for beating... Or bump down Miami for beating Clemson by 28 points in Death Valley? You're going to bump down Notre Dame for crushing the Tar Heels tonight? Or today in Chapel Hill? Georgia for splattering Vanderbilt? Texas is off, but they're still going to be the number one team in the land. So, next week's going to be about whether or not Alabama is the top 5 team. Next week's going to be about maybe who the best team in the SEC is. If you don't believe it's Texas with some of the limitations we've seen on offense. Maybe. Just maybe. What the hell is happening in the Big 12 Conference? To help us make sense of this crazy day, our friend, our teammate, Drake Toll, joins the show next on Westwood One Sports Night.
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0: A lot of folks are asking, why do you got the Block T from Tennessee on your chest? Why do you got the pullover? Well, one, they won tonight, coming from behind to beat Auburn. And also, respect to Josh Heupel. You don't need to explain yourself if the decision works. Just like Nick Saban didn't have to explain too much benching SEC Player of the Year Jalen Hurts and going to Tua at halftime because it worked that they won the national title game. Yeah, Faison Brandon was the best high school prospect in the country, and he's getting a boatload of NIL money. But he wasn't moving the ball. He didn't trust him to throw it right. So you go to the backup, who's also a freshman. You score 21 points in the second half. I respect the boldness, and Tennessee got the win, and Josh Heupel got the win against his ex-assistant, Alex Golesh, 24-14 Tennessee atop Auburn. So that's why we got the Tennessee gear on now. But let's put that to the side because we're welcoming our guest tonight. Our teammate at Westwood One Sports is Drake Toll. Drake Toll Show. You should tune into that weekday mornings. Also the host of Locked On Big 12. Not a joke. Think I saw that was the 69th most watched, most listened to sports podcast?
1: Sadly, it has moved up.
0: Sorry to hear that.
1: We have climbed the rankings, regrettably, but it was at one point in time the 69th most listened to football podcast in America. Now it's like, it peaked at 24, so come on, there's some cachet there, there's something there.
0: I had this reaction to a number of games in the Big 12 today, just simply asking to myself aloud, watching, what the hell? And that's awesome. Actually something I said watching my buddy Anish Shroff call Houston UCF the battle for space. And I see that nobody's at this football game despite the fact Houston's 20th in the country. And then, just like the fans, Houston no-showed. They're down 17-0. And then in a blink, they win the football game against UCF coming from behind. How good's Houston?
1: Yes, for sure. And that's yes is the appropriate answer for how good is Houston. And it's apropos that you would begin with Houston because it displays the chaos of the Big 12. And the Big 12 is kind of known as the chaos conference. The message I want to send, though, as it pertains to the Big 12 is Houston looked a lot like, may I, Josh, the first half Tennessee Volunteers. Like, there's a lot of parallels that we do not give the Big 12 or the ACC credit for, that we give the SEC or Big 10 credit for. When really good team struggles, we say, wow, the SEC's just deep, man, but they pulled it out in the end. Whereas in the Big 12, we turn to the word chaos or parity and say that, oh, man, it's just a mixed bag of who's going to win, who's going to lose. UCF and Scott Frost, I mean, we got to remember, this is the same guy that 10 years ago was winning national championships. That's a joke. Was winning national championships at UCF, or at the very least, had them in contention year in and year out for New Year's Six Bowl and was winning New Year's Six Bowls over Baylor and Auburn. UCF, under Scott Frost, had cachet, and now year two under Scott Frost, they once again have a pretty salty defense, and they are a borderline bowl team out of the Big 12 that pushed a Houston squad that struggles at home. Why does Houston struggle at home? Why does Baylor struggle at home? Why does Kansas struggle at home? It's interesting, Josh. It's because those fan bases aren't in tune with football. Now, you can turn to the SEC and find a couple of these, a la year in, year out. Could be an Arkansas, could be a Mississippi State or a Vanderbilt. And Mississippi State obviously has gotten better. But what you find out of the Big 12 are these schools who are calloused to football. So Houston plays a lot better in a great road environment against Texas Tech than they do at home against UCF, because look around and go, no one's here this week. Now, there's no excuse for that, certainly, but it doesn't change the fact that Houston's a pretty solid football team. And while Texas Tech struggled, they're still a pretty solid football team. And while BYU struggled, they're a good football team. And again, I want to point back to, I think last year, when Kentucky played Georgia, primetime game, ABC. Kentucky pushed Georgia to the brink. And it wasn't, oh man, cracks in the armor for Georgia. This foundation is rough. It was, wow, Kentucky's got some horses, and maybe Mark Stoops saves his job, which he did not. We just view these conferences so differently, and I'm not sure if it's fair.
0: Yeah, you're singing, you're preaching to the choir, because I'm getting a ton of grief from the It Just Means More crowd tonight, because I pointed out last week, Louisville, ranked football team.
1: Yeah.
0: Loses to Wake Forest, and the

0: reaction from the It Just Means More crowd is to point and laugh and say, ha, ACC, what a joke of a conference. Even though Louisville was one play away from beating Ole Miss, it's not celebrating that Wake Forest might be good.
1: You don't remember, Josh, Louisville was going to win the national championship until Ole Miss came to town in a neutral site game. I mean, Louisville was the best team. I think it was Josh Pate was like, man, but y'all got to know about this Louisville team. Uh-huh. Like, Ole Miss beat a really good Louisville team, and you're spot on.
0: So then Wake Forest, a week later, beat Stanford 57-3. Hope they're a team that's ranked at the top 25, really do, but that's not the result I'm most interested as an analog today. Florida gets roundhouse kicked by Mizzou, and the reaction isn't, ha ha ha, let's point at Florida and how they might have been overranked the way that they treated poor Louisville at the top of the ACC. It's nah. You just don't know ball because it's so much tougher to play in the SEC. I believe this, that the SEC, their fans, I love their passion. I love the atmospheres. I love the coaches involved. I have nothing against the players. It's the elitist, pompous perspective of, oh my gosh, there's nothing like the SEC when that conference, since players have been allowed to get paid legally by everybody, wink, wink, that conference hasn't even made it to a national championship game in the last 3 years, and the Big Ten's won the last 3 years. Again, I think the SEC probably has the most talent across the country. I do. But can you prove it on the field? I don't think it's also that they're so much better than everybody else that we can't compare it to other conferences fairly.
1: For sure. I love this tweet from Brett McMurphy last week. It said, since 2024, Missouri has been ranked in the AP Top 25 poll 32 of 39 weeks. In that span, Missouri's 1-9 versus ranked teams. Their only win is versus Boston College. What I love more than that tweet is the quote tweet. Brett McMurphy voted for Missouri to be ranked 24 of those 32 weeks. So the thing that we're complaining about is the thing that we're piling on to and helping push, which is the it just means more mantra of the SEC. So 5 days ago, we've got Brett McMurphy and the country kind of rallying around the fact that, wow, they keep sneaking Missouri in there. Missouri never deserved this. Now all of a sudden Missouri does deserve it. Now all of a sudden we change our tune so quickly in college football across the board. But the one thing that stays the same is that tune is always positive toward the SEC. And I think what is different about the SEC that we don't give, because Josh, you're right. It's the most talented conference in college football that now has not made a national championship 3 straight years. I want to go to Dylan Stewart, the South Carolina kid. He's an edge rusher who was a projected top 3 pick, whoever you asked, a week ago, and he punches a kid from Alabama, and all of a sudden Dylan Stewart's dropping off all of our draft boards. He's literally tunseling himself in real time, but with less weed. And in that, you're looking at the issue for the SEC. You're seeing it in real time. They're the most talented, the highest paid, the most infrastructure. They got 100 coaches for 100 players. Yet they're losing because they've lost the luster of the classic nature of college football. What Indiana has with Kurt Cignetti is what a lot of these SEC schools don't have. And it's that good old-fashioned blue-collar-ness, right? I'm going to blue-collar-ness to them. And so as these teams become more and more star-studded, you start to look at the Boise States or the Texas Techs or the BYUs or even the Wake Forest and say, huh, that's a football program, not a red carpet pony show. That benefits, I think, some of these smaller logos that are starting to win quietly in the scape of college football.
0: But here's the problem, Drake. People are going to be very, very upset on Sunday. Here's the prediction. Missouri ranked 25th in the poll.
1: Oh, yeah.
0: They're going to stay in the poll after what they did against Florida.
1: Right.
0: Kentucky won in overtime on the road at South Carolina. You think the voters are going to vote them out? Probably not. The issue is, I believe every team in the AP Top 25 this past week won, other than Iowa losing to Ohio State, but in respectable fashion. Don't think Iowa is going to fall out completely, which means, okay, you got Pat Narduzzi on the broadcast last night saying, oh, these voters, they better rank us. Yeah, Pitt's going to be ranked. Wake Forest, you deserve to be ranked. Okay, who's getting bumped out of the top 25? I don't know. I don't know. To quote a former CBS sports announcer.
1: Do it.
0: We got Drake Toll who's with us here.

0: 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Circling back to the Big 12, BYU, are they the best team in the Big 12 conference?
1: Absolutely. I think it's BYU at this point now. L.J. Martin, their star running back, went down with an injury tonight, and the hope is, the expectation. It reminded me a little bit, it's not that funny, but Isaiah Glasker, starting linebacker, goes down. L.J. Martin, your starting running back, who was the Big 12 Offensive Player of the Year a season ago, also goes down. They each pulled the Jalen Hurts when they're in the medical tent, where they're kind of like peeking out. Last week, when Jalen Hurts he's in concussion protocol, Andy Dalton throws the interception, and I loved that ESPN kept cutting back to the blue tent, where Hurts is like, my turn? Me? Am I done yet? Am I done? That's what both these players looked like. They were in street clothes by the end of the game, but BYU leaned on that next man up. You know, they've got four or five key injuries right now, and I think everybody in the country can point to four or five guys they'd like to have back from injury at this point in college football. BYU, if they are, and they get an easier week against Iowa State, who's grittier than I think any of us expected, but Iowa State's decent. If BYU wins at home, that's the expectation this Friday. They'll have Notre Dame in 2 weeks, and they'll be healthy enough to go toe-to-toe with the Fighting Irish. And that's a pivotal game, not for BYU, but for the Big 12 Conference, for the Big 12 Conference to put itself further on the map. And Notre Dame's, we saw cracks in the armor against North Carolina today for Marcus Freeman and the Fighting Irish. If BYU can win that game at home, that's what's truly going to propel them. What you got today was a very strong, a complete BYU team. Bear Bachmeyer's got a great arm, really strong running the football. You got a banged up but gritty BYU team winning a game on the road against a TCU squad that's shown defensive prowess this year, but they have a hapless offense. And that TCU proved again today. The defense is pretty solid. The offense stinks. BYU proved, hey, on a night where we lose two of our key players, and oh, by the way, the weather sucks, we can find a way to win a football game. And Notre Dame didn't do that lost to Northern Illinois a couple years ago. Oklahoma State didn't do that lost to Tulsa. Texas didn't do that lost to Florida. We've seen football teams that are good football teams lose games where you thought, not our night. Tonight was not BYU's night, and they covered on the road against a conference opponent. I think Kalani Sitake is going to take that.
0: Texas Tech, question mark.
1: Yeah, Texas Tech's fine. And fine's not the expectation in Lubbock right now. Fine's not good enough right now. Last year, you were great. And fine is not going to be the answer for Joey McGuire. And they're putting his hand closer to the flame here, and deservedly so. It was 7-3 in the middle of the third quarter against Colorado. That 29-7 score is not indicative of what the game was for those of us who watched it.
0: 0-yard pick six. Don't know how many times I've seen that before.
1: Well, that's just the Isaac Wilson experience. Zach got all the athleticism in the Wilson family. Isaac did not get struck with that wand. But now 29-7 against Colorado. A couple things to unpack here. One, Tech's defense is still top-notch, and Tech is going to be just fine. We've learned that slippery game against Oregon State is a little bit better as Oregon State keeps winning games. I mean, Oregon State looks fairly sharp. And for Texas Tech, man, that's a defense that is right on schedule. And what does defense do? Defense wins championships. I don't have a ton of issues with Texas Tech on that side of the ball. Austin Romaine at linebacker is incredible. Now, for the Tech offense, Will Hammond is not going to win you a national championship in the same way that Baron Morton wasn't going to do so last year. Thomas Castellanos has now been ruled out for the time being because of the whole 5-5, maybe not 5-5. This lawyer says this judge says that. We've got question marks around Thomas Castellanos. But what I know about Texas Tech, their upcoming schedule is fairly easy. Arizona State, after the bye week, looks even easier now. Cincinnati looks very beatable. That Arizona game could be a big one. Tech is fine, and they will continue to get better. This team will still be in Arlington in the Big 12 championship and will prove defensively to be a college football playoff caliber team. And even if Cameron Dickey, the running back who got hurt tonight with a high ankle sprain, even if he misses time, I think they have another two running backs that are both 1,000-yard caliber. Tech, when they start to lean on the run, will be a college football playoff caliber team. And I'll tell you this, Josh, I've spoken with three AP poll voters in the last week, and I don't want to embarrass them or call them out here. I've learned that all three struggle to watch the full scope of college football, because we all do. We're all going to miss a game or two or three. And most AP poll voters, the guy from the Tupelo Times New Roman, he doesn't know how to differentiate Boise State from Oregon, from USC, from UCLA. He can't name five players from each team to rank them accurately. most AP poll voters are going to miss that Texas Tech struggled and just see 29-7 road win against a conference opponent and write it off as, oh, nice, Texas Tech won.

0: number 14 in the poll.
1: Drake Toll, want to deploy a take that might be the hottest take that I've had tonight.
0: All
1: don't
0: right,
1: have,
0: okay.
1: Not usually a hot take guy.
0: You're not a hot take guy, Josh.
1: Generally.
0: That's my job at the company.
1: But right now, I think I got it here. Jeremiah Smith is a plus 120 favorite to win the Heisman. Nobody else is closer than 5-1. I think the Heisman race is actually down to two players, and none of them are named Jeremiah Smith. I think we can narrow it down to two. I think it's either C.J. Carr at Notre Dame or Darian Mensah at Miami. I think whoever wins the game between those two teams on November 7th is going to be the Heisman winner, because I think that those two teams are not going to lose the rest of their games. I disagree with the idea that Notre Dame did that looked badly. I think they were 77th in college football and team rushing going into today because C.J. Carr has just been slinging it. And when the rain hit and when Bill Belichick's defense was starting to take away the pass, they rushed it 20 times for 122 yards in the third quarter alone and proved they can win a different kind of way. I think the winner of Miami-Notre Dame, given the fact that's late in the season and these are two top five teams, it's generally a quarterback award. If one of those teams runs the table in the regular season, they're going to be the Heisman Trophy winner. I think it's going to be the winner of that game that wins the trophy. Who do you view as the favorite to win the Heisman on October the 4th?
0: So I'll tell you, I don't care. That's the first response that I have, which is a total cop out there. But it's the I struggle so much with predicting, you know, these end of season. I know it's a great radio thing. It's like, all right, who's going to win the Heisman in October? And I like to take that Jeremiah Smith won't. We get here every year, and the one guy leading the pack is always that. It's never Moonlight or La La Land or whatever it was that should have won that movie that one year.
1: La La Land should have won. Moonlight did.
0: There it is. I would say Malachi Toney, but guess who throws the ball to Malachi Toney, right? So it gets kind of tough when he's the receiver of Darian Mensah, and Mensah's looked so strong this year. I'm going to throw this out to you. I don't disagree with C.J. Carr, Darian Mensah. I don't disagree that Jeremiah Smith won't win it. But he's crept back into 11th right now in the Heisman voting odds. And his name is Drew Mestemaker.
1: Don't do this.
0: Now, I'm not saying that Drew Mestemaker is going to win the Heisman, although I do have $40 to win $1,000 on Drew Mestemaker.
1: I've got Darian Mensah Heisman odds from February.
0: So, I'm not saying that Drew Mestemaker is going to win the Heisman. Here's what's going to happen.
1: Did I get? Let me check that. I haven't looked at it in a while.
0: We're going to get to the end of the year, and right now it's at FanDuel at plus 4,000. We're going to get to the end of the year, and Oklahoma State might be 11-1. Like, we're looking at a very on three right now. Andy Staples has them in the college football playoff. The Oklahoma State Cowboys, who have been dominant ever since that loss to Tulsa. And oh, by the way, they did beat Oregon. If we get to the end of the year and Oklahoma State's in the playoff and Mestemaker has 4,200 passing yards and 43 touchdown passes, 14 interceptions, he at the very least will be in New York and a part of that conversation. This is a guy who puts up gaudy numbers, did it last year against at North. He was college football's leading passer a year ago. So I don't think anybody's going to be shocked. Those who follow college football won't be shocked by Mestemaker's name being up there. And again, he's at 11th right now with seven games to go for Oklahoma State, maybe eight games to go for Oklahoma State. I'm buying stock. I'm still buying stock. Drew Mestemaker will be in New York.
1: I have plus 1,500 for Darian Mensah back in February.
0: Yeah,
1: took that.
0: That's good.
1: So feeling good about that. Here are a couple pieces of betting advice from your friend Josh Graham here. Number one, C.J. Carr having the fourth best odds at plus 750. Notre Dame's at home in that Miami game, so if you agree with the logic, that's probably the smart value play at this point if you want to play it. And number two, you know how you have those cash out options? Like, they encourage you to try to take the cash out at certain points with things. I hope if you had a Kamario Taylor Mississippi State ticket that you cash that one out prior to today. That would be my advice to you if you own a Keelon Russell Alabama Heisman ticket, because if you see what Alabama did to Mississippi State and their house, that

0: might happen to Keelon Russell in his house when the Georgia Bulldogs come to town next week. As I said to Will, that's a football game Drake Toll that might make it in the paper next week.
1: Yeah, it just means more, right, Josh? What goes around comes around here. He's the guy in the Tennessee pullover today. It just means more.
0: But also every week, who's the mark? Ole Miss was that last week. Mississippi State and Florida was your turn today. LSU had it the week before that against Ole Miss. Next week feels like it's Alabama's turn. Alabama, it's your turn to get an ass whipping.
1: I'm telling you, and you mentioned it, out of this AP Top 25, like, who moves? It's a brutal week. It's a brutal week because Arizona is knocking on the door now after a huge win against Cincinnati, blowout against Cincinnati. I think the Baylor Bears, they're 1 point against Auburn away from maybe being number 20 in the country right now, right?
0: And Wake and Pitt. They're right there.
1: Wake Forest. Pitt.
0: A lot of people are going to be mad on Sunday, Drake.
1: They're boxing out a ton of strong teams, both out of the Big 12 and the ACC, because, of course, as we know, Mississippi State must be ranked after their Minnesota win.
0: Oh, I forgot about them. So, yeah, two ranked teams lost. Oh, wait. Florida lost, too. So there's
1: right,
0: three.
1: Florida won't drop from 9 and out, as you know. Right?
0: No, they won't. So Mississippi State will fall out. Who gets that coveted last spot? Who's it going to be?
1: North Dakota State.
0: Now, or it could be Wisconsin.
1: Wisconsin looks good. Little Jeff Grimes, an offensive coordinator. Ball knowers are aware. Ball knowers are very aware. Be afraid of Wisconsin. Yeah, Wisconsin, Duke's in the conversation. Penn State, not anymore. Wake Forest. Pitt.
0: They're going to give it to Pitt. Just because Pat Nart, enough people watch that game Friday night. And they're 5-0.
1: I think they're going to give it to Pitt. They should give it to Pitt. Now, that said, Heinschel's out for the year, right? Torn ACL.
0: Oof, yeah.
1: And we know our AP poll voters love to see injury and then punt team. See injury, punt team. That's what we do here. It's what we do, Josh.
0: Brutal. Drake Toll, look forward to watching the next episode of Locked On Big 12 and then Monday morning watching you on the Drake Toll Show. Thank you for spending time with us. We'll catch up in a few weeks.
1: Let's do it, Josh. As always, I am a born and raised SEC fan, University of Arkansas fan from my childhood, my Razorback coffee mug here with some tea in it. And so I don't hate the SEC, but I do think representation for all conferences in college football is something we can each get around, and it should be the goal.
0: Love that. Drake Toll, Westwood One Sports. Make sure to support his work. Will Dalton, what do we got to put the show to bed?
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1: Thanks to Drake Toll for joining us. Thanks to everybody playing along on Usual Questions. So much fun. MLB postseason, college football. It all delivers. A reminder, Will Dalton and I will be on NFL Instagram, our exclusive, digital exclusive NFL reaction show, 7 p.m. Eastern time from Bank of America Stadium. Panthers-Lions is our Sunday night football broadcast with Westwood One. You could catch us from Bank of America Stadium, the place that's known as the Bank, at 7 o'clock Eastern time. Will, have you talked yourself into the Lions winning this football game? Or the Panthers?
2: I have. I've got Detroit winning it. I hope I'm wrong, but I got a feeling it's going to be a back-and-forth game, and then Detroit gets a stop late and wins the game.
1: I hope that's the case. And if the past few Sunday night football games have been any indicator, there's just something magic happens when you got Ryan Ratke in the radio booth and you got Chris Collinsworth with Mike Tirico. Mike! Here's a guy, Bryce Young, that's as tall as my son. Jack's actually pretty tall, Jack Collinsworth, so that's maybe not a great example. But let's hope. Last week's Broncos-Rams game, bananas. The week before that, we didn't even talk about the Savannah Bananas with Drake Toll. Wow, time flew by. The week before that was that Colts-Chiefs overtime game. What do we got in store tomorrow? We'll find out. Make sure you're tuned into NFL Instagram. Thanks to Alex Teichert for his work tonight, too. Will Dalton, let's close out the show by putting it to bed.
2: So this guy ended up going to jail because
1: Here's
2: of a bad
1: a
2: park job. Here's a guy. He was parked in there diagonally. So his bad park job apparently got the attention of a deputy that was on site at a Marathon gas station. And he was also in a handicap spot. Well, he didn't have a handicap tag. And essentially, like I said, it was parked diagonally, like one part of the car was occupying the space next to it, and then the other half of the car was like out in the street. Just not a good situation. And this dude was 48 years old. His name's Frank. And he came outside to see this deputy checking out, inspecting the car. And when the deputy asked for some ID, apparently it became a

0: a scene. It was the guy was Frank was not cooperating. And then he started to try to pull away from the deputy. And then he ended up in the clink.
1: Sounds about right. In the clink.
0: Yep.
1: What is the biggest headline from college football today?
0: Ew. I mean, it's probably Florida. That's SmackDown.
1: That they're not back, and Virginia Tech's not back.
0: Not yet.
1: I think it's Bama. You go on the road and put 56 up in Stark Vegas, and Keelan Russell looks the part. I think Alabama's the answer to that question. Don't know.
0: Also a good answer.
1: Fun day. Excited for tomorrow. Can't wait. Glad. I don't know. Were we at odds with our picks at all? Like, did you disagree with any of the underdogs? See, last week, this is the point where you goaded me into betting the Browns against the Panthers, and I won that bet and won lunch. But are you at odds with me with the Jags, Broncos, Giants? Any of those picks?
0: I think I'm at odds. I might be at odds on the Giants pick.
1: You don't want the Cardinals.
0: I might be Giants.
1: You don't want to lay points on the road. You don't want to lay points on the road with the Cardinals. You don't. I mean, you have to think the Giants are so atrociously bad to lay points on the road with the Cardinals. You don't want to do that. You don't. Fun stuff. Appreciate, again, Will and Alex. My name's Josh Graham. This has been Westwood One Sports Night.
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4: 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You can do it if you try.

0: ball.
1: Light play! Okie Monkunase!
0: What he said! That's how it sounded on Japanese radio when Murakami homered in a Chicago White Sox win in Game 1 of the ALDS. We need to talk about the other ALDS. We'll do that in just a little bit. Milwaukee, by the way, top 9, up 3-2 on San Diego in Game 1, but the Padres got a leadoff hit, and they're in the heart of their order with Machado up, the number 3 man in the order. We'll keep you posted on that one. We're asking this question on the front end of the hour. Club G6 opens up in about 20 minutes, by the way. Make sure you stick around for that. 5 weeks into the college football season, who do you think wins the Heisman Trophy? 310-840-4910. Who do you think wins the Heisman Trophy at 310-840-4910? The Heisman winner, see, some are going to like this take. Many are probably going to hate it. But hear us out. The Heisman winner is going to be the winning quarterback of the Miami-Notre Dame game. That's what we're forecasting right now. That's what you need to prepare your mind and heart for. A message to Alabama and Ohio State fans before you get upset. We're not saying this is the way it should be. This is just how voting generally goes. Alabama's schedule has a couple more losses on it, probably. Did you see what Alabama did to Kamario Taylor's Heisman case today? What if Georgia does that to Keelan Russell next week in Titletown? The reality for Jeremiah Smith is that he plays wide receiver.

0: And DeVonta Smith is the only full-time receiver that has won this award in the last 35 years. So the idea of the odds being in Jeremiah Smith's favor, we're skeptical of that, especially given that Ohio State already has a loss, so one more loss might potentially jeopardize a lot of things with the Buckeyes, including the Heisman case for Jeremiah Smith. Another Heisman case that died today was Florida's Jaden Ball. 12 carries for 13 yards. Not very good. And John Summerall wasn't very happy after the fact. You'll hear from him later. Miami and Notre Dame are projected to be double-digit favorites in every single game they play the rest of this season, except for the game they play against each other on November the 7th. So if the winner of that matchup is the quarterback of a 12-0 team, it's going to be difficult not to give the quarterback of that team the award, especially given how well each guy is playing at the moment. Darian Mensah had a rushing touchdown tonight, had a passing touchdown tonight, which means he still doesn't have a turnover yet this season. Through five games, going into tonight, he had more touchdown passes than he had incompletions. Miami just won in Death Valley easily. First time they've won on Death Valley at Clemson since 2010. C.J. Carr had three touchdown passes against North Carolina today, all in a half. The fact that this game's being played in November is a big deal because we know that late season games influence voters a lot more than the early season bouts. What have you done for me lately? Mensah's numbers currently better than Carr's, but Carr's Irish host the Hurricanes in that game, and like we will be favored. The winner of Notre Dame-Miami probably will decide the Heisman, whether or not it's Darian Mensah of the Hurricanes or C.J. Carr of the Irish. Despite this, the betting odds still favor Jeremiah Smith. According to our friends at DraftKings, Jeremiah Smith is a plus 120 favorite to win the award. That's insane. Plus 120? Barely even odds for a wide receiver on October the 4th or October the 3rd into the 4th. Mensah, it's kind of a distant second. Plus 120 to plus 500, 5 to 1 odds. Keelan Russell has the third best odds at 6 to 1. The best value bet. Honestly, Will, just because the game's at Notre Dame, it would be a really smart bet right this second to bet C.J. Carr to win the Heisman Trophy. Given the fact it's plus 750 odds, when in our estimation, it's going to be either Carr or Mensah that wins the award. After that, you get into like long shots where you're talking about Trinidad Chambliss is 16 to 1, Malachi Toney, Gunnar Stockton are 28 to 1, and Toney's odds are only going to get smaller given he didn't have a big game tonight. The Heisman winner is going to be either Darian Mensah or C.J. Carr. Will Dalton, are you with me?
1: No, I think it's going to be Jeremiah Smith.
0: Okay. I hope you're right. Yeah. I'm a voter for the Blitnikoff
1: Award. I just think he's been so dominant.
0: And, you know,
1: and I understand the case against a receiver getting it. I get that. But if there was going to be one to be the exception to that, or one of the few exceptions to that, like DeVonta was, it seems like it's going to be Jeremiah Smith, to me, anyway.
0: Well, here's the thing. You still have Oregon on the schedule. You go to Bloomington against Indiana. You have to go to USC, which might not seem as much of a task. Obviously, the Michigan game has been a problem for Ryan Day, regardless of how much he's favored by. I just see a lot more potential for trip-ups. Like, if you're telling me, I don't know if Miami or Notre Dame are going to lose a game this year. And one of them has to lose against each other. So whoever wins that game, I don't think, regardless of who the wide receiver is, if you're the quarterback of a top five team that's unbeaten, hard for me to imagine that you're not going to win the award, especially if you're the driving force of the offense. Which, and you're the quarterback of a huge brand like Miami.

0: Miami or Notre Dame. It's hard to imagine that you can be the quarterback at one of those two schools and go unbeaten and not win the award. So that's why that's my stance. And at plus 750, that's, I just don't understand that number, why it's there, courtesy of our friends at DraftKings. 310-840-4910. You tell us who you think should be the favorite to win the Heisman Trophy right now, who you think is going to win the award. 310-840-4910 if you want in. Shifting things to Major League Baseball, the final out has been recorded. The Milwaukee Brewers able to survive a ninth inning leadoff hit, record the next three outs. The Brew Crew 3, San Diego 2. Love this series. This is the most compelling LDS series there is. Because if you've been following baseball, it's kind of weird to see San Diego lose a game. It's a little strange. You kind of need to adjust your screen a little bit. Because this features the hottest team in baseball facing the arguable best team in baseball. San Diego entered tonight having won 20 of the last 24. A lot of these players have postseason experience on the Padres roster. Milwaukee, they had the best record in Major League Baseball. This isn't a one-year deal with the Brewers' success. This is legitimate. The pitching in this series should be absolutely positively off the charts. Milwaukee seems to have the best starting pitching staff in the sport. Jacob Mizorowski at the head of it. He's the ace, but only went four innings today. The Padres, they decided to lean on their pen because they have the best pen in baseball. Mason Miller practically unhittable on the back end of it. That's why they were so comfortable after just 2 1/3 or 2 2/3 bailing on Robbie Ray and going straight to the pen, and it nearly worked out for them. This game was 2-2 until Contreras hit a homer in the seventh that ended up being the difference. Milwaukee 3, San Diego 2. Another baseball series that we're following. As promised, we need to get to the other ALDS. The New York Yankees are cooked without Aaron Judge. They're cooked. Sorry, Will. They certainly missed him in tonight's Game 1. Gerrit Cole and the Yankees pitching staff held Tampa to just one run. And that should have been enough. Hey, one run, that's great. Playoff baseball, Gerrit Cole is great. But what it turned out to be was enough for the Rays to win this game 1-0. And not only that, New York was held to just one hit. And we actually have exclusive hot mic audio from Michael Kay during tonight's game, during tonight's broadcast. Let's listen to that. This might be Michael Kay, or it also might be the voice of a noteworthy Milwaukee broadcaster in the movie Major League. Perhaps. It might be that. Will Dalton, don't quite know how you're feeling tonight. I'd like to know.
1: Well, it doesn't feel good, certainly. It doesn't feel good, but I don't think the Yankees are cooked. I don't think it was 1-0. All it takes is for Ben Rice or Austin Wells or Lombard. You laugh,
0: I
1: Oriole
0: am.
1: Fan Josh, but with the starting rotation that the Yankees have, clearly Gerrit Cole did his job. Mm-hmm. 1-0. So in baseball, it's all it takes is one timely home run and the Yankees win tonight 2 or 3-1. So no, they're not cooked, especially with Schlittler coming up and Max Fried.
0: Again, I'm not worried about your pitching. Cooked. I just don't think you guys can hit. I don't think any of you guys can hit.
1: Well,
0: you need to hit.
1: All it takes is one or two timely hits, timely home runs, and you're on the other side of a win. So.
0: Assuming that you hold Tampa to one run every game, let's not forget the fact that this team has Junior Caminero and Diaz and all these others that are tremendous bats. And the fact that,
1: I agree.
0: Let's not forget, the Rays had a winning record against the Yankees in the regular season. They, of course, had the best record in the American League. They have bottom five payroll, but this is their best chance to win a World Series. They're not losing to a judgeless Yankees. They're not going to get beaten 3 of the next 4.

0: That's what needs to happen. So I'm saying the Yankees are cooked. Oh, we now have that exclusive sound of Michael Kay on the hot mic tonight in Tampa.
1: That's all we got. One goddamn hit.
0: That's Oh, wow. Did he call the Trop the stadium in Tampa, in St. Pete? The stadium. Was in a car with you on Tuesday night.
2: Oh, it was magical.
0: Listening to the national broadcast of a Yankee Red Sox game.
1: A four-letter
0: network decided to put Michael Kay on the national play-by-play for that series. Yeah. Really?
3: He's one of the best.
0: We're going to put Michael Kay on the fiercest rivalry in baseball national broadcast.
3: Oh, yeah.
0: One of the voices of one of the two teams. I'm sure you'd be singing a similar note if they threw Dave O'Brien on the broadcast. I love D.O.B. I do. But
3: why?
0: But don't put him on Yankees Red Sox. Had to listen to him say, see ya! on a national broadcast. Had to listen to him on a national broadcast say, oh, it's a 1-0 lead in the stadium. What stadium is that? I'm listening in North Carolina, not the Yes Network. This isn't Yes, the stadium. What?
3: How? It's a beautiful thing.
0: How are you supposed to know what the stadium is if you're not a Yankee fan watching? The stadium. Why is it Fenway, the stadium? Why is it Wrigley,
3: park.
0: The stadium opened up in 2009 and has seen one championship there in their first year, yet you're the stadium. The stadium that seems empty half the year because your tickets are too expensive behind home plate, so it looks like no one's there. The stadium. Unbelievable.
3: The Yankees aren't cooked.
0: Cooked. Just done deal. That's the highlight of the day for yours truly. Until now. Club G6 has become a massive hit. See it in the comments, see it all over the place, gotten it on some messages on social media. Club G6 finally got one today. Finally got one. We have somebody that is welcomed in the VIP of Club G6, and we'll tell you who that is when we open up the club next.
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1: It's time to open up the club. Saturday night, at about this time, the club is popping. Tonight is no exception for that rule. In college football, we call it Club G6. Will Dalton, we've got an issue. And that issue is I've got P4 gear on right now. If you're watching on YouTube or watching on X, this Tennessee stuff's not going to work.
2: Yeah, you gotta.
3: Oh my God. Oh my God. What are we doing?
1: We're in the club.
3: Oh my God.
1: Club G6.
3: Oh.
1: Channeling my inner McAfee.
3: Oh my God.
1: What, you don't go shirtless at the club, Will Dalton?
3: No.
1: I feel naked. Here we go. Ladies and gentlemen, we're marking the proper occasion. We've been waiting weeks since Club G6 opened to get one. Ladies and gentlemen, we got them. We got a Club G6 win over a P4 school. UNLV, welcome to the VIP. UNLV earning a P4 scalp over ACC school Cal. It was a shootout in Las Vegas. 70 points were scored between them. A 39-31 win for UNLV. Free drinks for Dan Mullen. Free drinks for Jackson Arnold. He's been around long enough that he's probably legal to drink. Two rushing touchdowns, three touchdowns through the air. UNLV, you're in the VIP for getting a P4 scalp. The G6, though, should have had two P4 wins today. Syracuse, though, had other ideas. UConn, you've been overserved. You join Miami of Ohio for blowing that 28-7 lead and got thrown out of the club. UConn, you're being thrown out too because you're facing your former Big East rival Syracuse and you just couldn't find a way to make the winning play. We respect the fight. We respect the battle coming back from 34-14 down in order to tie this game and force overtime. But then things got super weird in the OT, Will. Syracuse needed a touchdown on fourth and goal from the 17-yard line. And on a broken play, they get it. And then the Orange decide to go for two. They convert to win the game.

42-41, which means Fran Brown can take a shower. Remember, he doesn't shower after wins. That man stinks quite often, it sounds like. Go home, UConn. You're drunk. You're overserved. Basketball season is less than a month away. Will Dalton, speaking of ejections, we must turn our attention to Fort Collins, Colorado. Did you see what happened between Oregon State and the Rams of CSU?

Chris fans. We don't got X's on our hands. No, we don't. Here in Club G6. You're welcome to call us, by the way. Don't know if we'll hear you in Club G6. 310-840-4910 if you want in. Tyson Summers is the defensive coordinator for Colorado State. I should say, Will, he was Colorado State's defensive coordinator because during the loss today, 56 points put up by Oregon State, Colorado State fired their defensive coordinator. During the game, go home. You're out of here. He got bounced off the sidelines. Oregon State, you're welcome. Inside Club G6, Tyson Summers is at the bar drinking

0: spot. That's what stands out in Club G6, ladies and gents. Club G6 for this week.
1: Oh, boy. You feel a little chilly?
0: Yeah. You know, probably should start to put some clothes back on. Maybe do that. Might be a good idea.
1: Yeah, I wasn't... I tell you what, this was one of those segments where we needed our guy, the most entertaining guest in sports talk, B-Dot, to come in here and just see how white you are, how white you truly are.
0: I am a pasty white guy.
1: And yes, indeed.
0: It just didn't feel right, WD, to wear Tennessee Volunteer gear in Club G6. It just didn't feel like the right thing to do, and so we made a wardrobe change, and that wardrobe change was no wardrobe at all up top. You know, in baseball, one of the big stories this year, and if you're talking, I can't hear you. I'm sorry. I'm just trying to figure out this thing. But one of the big stories in baseball this year was the tarps off movement, and, you know.
1: Tarps off.
0: In Club G6, we're pro tarps off. We're pro, as we established here.
1: They take all kinds.
0: What would have to be the situation outside of Club G6 and whatever club that Will Dalton frequents to pop that top off?
1: For me?
0: Yeah.
1: Or just in general? It'd have to be like a special occasion, like a concert, or I was being egged on to do it, and I probably was very intoxicated and had multiple females telling me to do it, so then I would probably do it.
0: This got the chat going, where a number of people have been on the fence whether or not they should watch the show versus listening to it, and we're seeing a massive spike in numbers at the moment. We currently are, so shout out to all of yous coming in here. This our commitment to Club G6. It's a strong commitment. Did Jim in Georgia want to join us in Club G6? Let's go. 310-840-4910. Jim, what do you got?
2: We're talking on the radio before I got home about the firing of the coordinator at the school.
0: Yeah.
2: And I had fun. I was the only one rooting for Texas Tech. And I was like, who's going to make the decision, Dion or Brennan, to take the turnover machine out?
0: I said Colorado State, not Colorado. Colorado played Texas
2: Colorado
0: Tech.
2: Colorado and Texas.

0: Texas Tech played tonight.
1: They did.
0: And the replacement for Julian Lewis turned around threw four interceptions.
1: Not great.
0: Whose job is it to take him out of the game, Deion or Brendan's?
1: Yeah. I'd probably say it's probably Deion.
0: Maybe we should fire Brendan Marion then because...
1: Can get to the bottom of it. Appreciate the call. By the way, we've got unusual questions that we'll get to in about a half hour. 310-840-4910. Your opportunity to ask us whatever. One segment and one segment only. That tends to be a good bit of fun. We are asking about Heisman favorites at the moment, who you view as the front runner to win the Heisman Trophy 5 weeks in. We've got NFL Sunday action that is coming up. On Westwood One Sports, we have Sunday Night Football, of course, Panthers-Lions. Will Dalton and I will be in attendance at Bank of America Stadium for this one. And our NFL Instagram show, see, if you're watching us for the first time on X or on YouTube, make sure to subscribe, get the likes up in here, because it is a digital property. It's not on radio, into NFL Instagram, 7 o'clock Eastern, recap of the NFL action during the day leading into Sunday Night Football, and we're going to be on site at Panthers-Lions tomorrow night, so make sure to check that out. 310-840-4910 if you want in. Westwood One Sports Night is the name of the YouTube channel. Looking at the NFL slate, for as good as some of these games are, Bengals-Jaguars, 3-0 Raiders versus 3-0 Chiefs, the Broncos going to the 49ers, heck, even the Rams-Eagles game is of note. We have a lot more bad vibes games, it seems, than we have great vibes games. Now, what do we mean when we say a bad vibes game? Well, how about we just start the bidding at Cardinals-Giants? Is there any game where the vibes are worse than that one? This is the worst game we've seen probably in the NFL this year. Through 4 weeks, this just sincerely might be the low point. Now, the records don't suggest this, 2-1 versus 1-2, but our eyeballs tell us a different story. The Giants' offense is gross without Jackson Dart. And the Cardinals, they've been gross ever since upsetting equally disgusting L.A., the Chargers, in week one. Considering the Giants are at home in this game, you would expect they win, but they're underdogs, 2.5-point dogs. That would make them, if the Giants win this game, they probably will be the funniest 3-1 team in the sport. Either them or the Cleveland Browns. So that we could describe as being a bad vibes game. Packers-Bucks is a clash of regretful front offices. This is the regretful front offices bowl. Tampa, remember, decided not to extend Baker Mayfield. Baker got mad, then Jason Light changed his mind, paid Baker right before the season started, and ever since that decision, Baker's not been good, then got hurt. The Bucks are 0-3. Not to be outdone, the Green Bay Packers extended Matt LaFleur after an all-time playoff collapse. That was the game against the rival Bears. Green Bay is 1-2 following a blowout loss at home to the Atlanta Falcons. Both teams, they seem to be stuck with those decisions for a while. But if you're talking about somebody who has a lot on the line this weekend, Todd Bowles, if you want to continue keeping your job, you better win at home to prevent dropping to 0-4 and potentially the team deciding, are we better off with you or without you in this moment? Then you get the Texans-Cowboys. You want to talk about anxiety? Washington-USC in college football you could have dubbed as being a high-anxiety game. Both teams feeling not so great about their football teams going in. USC surviving 25-21. But Texans-Cowboys, good Lord. If Houston loses, they're 0-4, and they're going to be completely written off. Especially when you consider three of the four games will have been at home. And most of the arrows are going to be aimed at C.J. Stroud, you'd think, rather than the defense that's off to a slow start, and rather than their head coach, D'Amico Ryans, who's almost universally approved of the league. If the Cowboys lose, you're going to get the national nuclear meltdown all over the place. The Cowboys will be 1-3, and there's going to be questions that are going to be pointed at Brian Schottenheimer. Another nominee for bad vibes, potentially.

0: potentially is Patriots-Bills. If New England does not beat the unbeaten Bills, they fall to 1-3 after winning the AFC. So, bad vibes a lot of places across the NFL. Drake Toll is going to join us a little bit later on. Seeing some people say they upset Drake Toll earlier. A lot of people are saying, Evelyn's writing in saying, hey, take your shirt off again. No.
1: We don't need to do that.
0: I understand that sex sells and sex appeal. It's a real thing. But this is also the encouragement. If you're watching and you're commenting on X and YouTube, why would you need somebody to do that again when you could just simply hit the rewind button? Like, it's right there. Now, I shouldn't probably give advice to people how to see me shirtless. And I understand the internet's forever. Like, I know probably somewhere I'm going to be tagged in some tweet. Virginia Tech fans haven't been super happy with me today, by the way. But, no. Not a karaoke machine. Hey, dance monkey, take off your shirt. Sing Wonderwall. No, don't think I will. Don't think I will. There is a college football head coach that needs to be taken out of his misery at this point. And we'll tell you who that coach is next on Westwood One Sports Night.
2: 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We're not even a month into the NFL season, and things are already wild. Westwood One Sports.
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0: appreciate this. That's so sexy, it hurts. Unusual questions. I am too sexy for 20 me. Minutes from now, your chance to ask us anything other than, will you take your shirt off again? You can ask. Doesn't mean I'll comply. YouTube at Westwood One Sports Night, Club G6 got crazy. That's what happens. We get all hot and bothered when we talk about Group of Six football. So let's shift things to the bottom of the barrel. A program that is having the least amount of fun, you could argue. Don't even know if there's much argument against. Maryland football needs to put Mike Loxley out of his misery. Just let him go. At this point, he's probably going to be cool with it. You're probably going to be doing Mike Loxley a favor by firing him. Terps, listen to your guy here. Was born in Baltimore. So much of the family roots for the Terps. Follows this team week in, week out. You got to let him go. We need the announcement. We need the press conference on Sunday. Monday's too late. Make the announcement. Get this thing over. Frankly, he should have been fired last weekend. It was a home game. You faced UCLA. The spread was 1.5 points. The Bruins flew across the country for a 1:30 kick. You got to think this is a game you can win. The Terps were beaten 54-3. That can't happen in years 6 or 7. That just can't. It's when people use the word unacceptable, what is attached, what is implied with unacceptable is significant wholesale changes happen because we can't accept what you just did. That's what 54-3 against UCLA should have been. How can you expect fans to show up to College Park after that? You don't, but maybe they're thinking, well, since we're on the road this week, maybe we just keep Coach Lox around for now. While today's result at Nebraska wasn't as embarrassing as 54-3, it might have been more frustrating for Maryland fans to watch. Because the Terps, they controlled the entire first half of this game, or at least most of it. They had the ball at Nebraska's 25-yard line. I think we have this clip too, don't we? Maryland, Nebraska, closing in on the end of the first half. Because just want to set it up if we do. Maryland is at the Nebraska 25-yard line. The score is Maryland 23, Nebraska 14. They're looking to build off the two-score lead. There's 2 minutes, 55 seconds left on the second quarter clock, and that's when Malik Washington throws a 75-yard pick six that completely flips this game. Maryland went from leading 23-14 with 3 minutes to go until halftime, and then somehow went into halftime trailing because Maryland quickly punted the ball. This was that pick six call, by the way, courtesy of our friends at Fox Sports.
1: He rushed 4. And he's picked off at the 20-yard line. Trying to go the distance. It's Dwayne McDougal. Turn it on the afterburners. McDougal houses it.
0: Ah. So that made it 23-21. Maryland's still leading. They punt the ball. Drive lasted about 30 seconds. And Nebraska cashes in another touchdown. And you're trailing at halftime. And to go a step further, Will, Maryland wouldn't score for the rest of this game. 42-23 to final. You go from up 23-14 with 3 minutes left at halftime. And you're trailing at halftime. And then you lose the game without scoring the rest of the game. It's done. Maryland's dead.

0: They're dead. And it absolutely is not going to get better. Do you know how we know it's not going to get better, Will? Without looking, take one guess who they play next week. Maryland.
1: I'll just guess Ohio State.
0: That is correct. In Columbus.
1: Have fun with that.
0: So, you got shut out in the second half against Nebraska, against Matt Rhule. You got beat 54-3 at home by UCLA. And now you're staring Jeremiah Smith and Ohio State down the barrel in Columbus. Fun fact, Jeremiah Smith's already scored a touchdown in that game. It's already happened. Don't even know if you knew that, but it's already happened. You want to know the next home game is? You know what's even sadder than that reality? That Maryland plays at Ohio State next week. Their next home game, the week after that, is against who? Rutgers. Rutgers. You want to talk about the sad? You tell me, Will, what college football game is sadder in the Big Ten 2 weeks from tonight? On October 17th, is it Rutgers at Maryland or Michigan-Penn State? Like, what is a sadder game to think about the prospects of?
1: It's probably the Rutgers game. I'm fascinated by what's going to happen in that Michigan-Penn State game. So I'm intrigued by it.
0: Both those teams are bad, we've come to learn. In terms of this one with Ohio State, or pardon, with Maryland and Rutgers, there's a chance, Will, that both head coaches involved in this game might be fired by the time that they play. Rutgers got drilled by Indiana tonight. Okay, that's fine. Maybe Rutgers decides, we're going into our bye week this weekend. Maybe we want to make a coaching change so the new coach has 2 weeks to get ready for Maryland. If they've already made up their mind, maybe you do that. So there's a chance that both coaches that are set to meet on October 17th, Maryland v. Rutgers, might have new head coaches by the time that game is played. That is a possibility that's on the table. There is a game, Will, that we just haven't figured out a good way to talk about. Not because it isn't interesting, just haven't figured out a good way to talk about it before we get to unusual questions at the top of the hour. Honestly, don't know what to do with Missouri, Florida. Don't know what to do with it. 45-17. This is one of the few ranked matchups we had today. Missouri handing it to a top 10 Florida Gator team. 45-17. We'll say this. John Summerall, you handle things the right way. This is exactly what you're supposed to say after you get beat 45-17 as the number 8 team in the country.
2: They're a good football team. They didn't need our help. They played really good, and hats off to them, like I said, but we did not play to our standard. Embarrassing performance in every phase. Starts with the coaching, starts with me. And told the guys in the locker room just now, I expect everybody to be a man, which means be accountable for your actions and own it. I'm going to start that way right now. I'm not going to point fingers at anybody, but we have to play a lot better. I'm sick to my freaking stomach with what we just did. Like, livid. So,
0: yeah, so livid, upset, sick, all the things you want to hear a coach say. This is the part that's annoying. I've said this, Will, so often about the SEC, and I'll reiterate it. I would like the SEC if it wasn't for the obnoxious way their fans talk about the SEC. I would. Fond of the coaches. I love the atmospheres. It's great. But the self-reverential, pompous, elitist way that the SEC fans talk about their conference, it's beyond obnoxious. It's delusional. That's what it is. It just means more. Like, think about it in the context of, let's think about the ACC for a second. Remember last week when Louisville lost to Wake Forest? And largely the reaction was, ha ha ha, look how bad the ACC is that Louisville lost to Wake Forest. It can't possibly be that Wake Forest is good.

0: by the way. Shout out to the Deeks. They won 57-3 against Stanford today. It couldn't possibly be that. No, we need to mock Louisville. We need to mock the ACC. The SEC honks doing that. But then when Missouri, when Florida gets their big win against Ole Miss, and then Florida gets absolutely dump trucked by Missouri today. Non-competitive against a Missouri team that frankly should not have been ranked based on their resume in the top 25. Oh, no, no. We can't mock Florida. Why? Because you just don't understand. You don't know ball. You don't understand how tough it is to go on the road in the SEC. You just don't get it. It means more. There's no off week. No, no, no. Will Stein, that's a hell of a win for Kentucky to go into South Carolina. Oh, put aside the fact that South Carolina's atrocious and has been for the last couple of years. Oh, no, no. And Shane Beamer's probably going to be fired. Oh, you don't know. You don't know ball, man. It's the SEC every week. It's like fist fighting. See, oh, it's just got to survive. Got to get out of the stadium alive. The idea that the I think that the SEC has more talent than any other league. I believe that. I think they might be the best league in college football this year. But you know what else is true? That the Big Ten's eaten your lunch the last few years. The Big Ten has won the last three national championships, and the SEC, meanwhile, has not even gone to the national championship game. Yet you want to hold yourself up as if nobody else is in your class. It's ridiculous. It is. And it's annoying. And with games like this, just ask yourself this question. Is there another league where it would be possible for a team to jump 14 spots in the top 25 the way that Florida did last week for beating Ole Miss? Is that possible? Like, if Iowa beat Ohio State today, it's hard to say this without laughing, in a similar fashion that Florida beat Ole Miss, does Iowa jump up 10 spots? Do they? I don't think they do. But the SEC, we've kind of brainwashed ourselves into thinking, oh my gosh, they're just so much better than everybody else. It's kind of like what we do with Notre Dame, where people worship at the altar of Notre Dame, even though Notre Dame hasn't won a title since the 80s. Oh my gosh, it's all Notre Dame's just so... Really? Are we sure about that? You sure about that? Because I'm not. The SEC... You might think, well, what's changed, Josh? What's changed? Why wouldn't the SEC be as great, even though the Big Ten's won the last few titles? I don't know. Maybe schools being able to pay players legally in a way that the SEC was doing disproportionately under the table, allegedly, might have evened out the playing field and limited how dominant the SEC could be. Just a thought. Just throwing it out there. The time has come where you can ask us whatever you want. One segment only on the weekends. It's called Unusual Questions, 310-840-4910. Line them up. Next on Westwood One Sports Night.
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0: 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Here's Josh Graham.
1: The time has arrived where you can ask us whatever. 310-840-4910 for this segment and this segment only. It's okay if we're not talking a ton about college football or even the Major League Baseball postseason. No, this is the time for you. This is where we outsource the content to you. 310-840-4910. The segment is appropriately called Unusual Questions.
2: Last week, guys, everybody made it out that I got mad at Josh and I left the press conference. That's not right. I thought it was an unusual question, and it's okay.
1: 310-840-4910 if you want in on the program. Let's get started with Jim in Seattle. Jim, let me actually start with an unusual question to you. How do you listen to this show in Seattle? Just curious.

0: Westwood won. So, sometimes we're preempted for like football and that or hockey. Well, we've got three different stations in Seattle.
1: Okay. What signal are you listening to? I'm only asking this because my parents have never been to Seattle before, and they're texting me saying, what station can we get you out this way? I'm not kidding. This is a text I got like 20 minutes ago. So,
0: yeah, 9:50 a.m.
1: Shout out to 9:50 a.m. You can turn us on. I'll be texting that to my mom and dad literally right now. They're in Seattle, and they're like, well, what station is it? I'm like, I don't know. There's 300 of them. What's your unusual question?
0: Well, sometimes we're preempted for like cracking hockey and that, so sometimes we do get preempted. But
1: I got it.
0: Normally it's 9:50 a.m.
1: Got it.
0: A usual question I have is, game time temperature at USC football today was 96 degrees. If you, for 1 week, living conditions for 1 week, you had to do either sunny and 100 degrees with no air conditioning, or you could do 20 degrees and snow but no heater or fireplace for 1 week. Which could you handle most for 1 week?
1: Good question. Thanks so much. I think from a survival perspective, I think I can handle the heat a little bit better. I think I can, just because I've grown up in the South. I've dealt with more warm weather than I've dealt with cold weather. But if the question was, do you prefer warm weather or cold weather, assuming you have the ability to mitigate both ends of it, I'd probably say cold weather and just wear appropriate clothing. But he's saying I can't have a heater. I can still have a bunch of layers on. I don't know. It's a great question, Will. How would you answer?
2: I think I would always prefer the heat. I think I would. Now, it's difficult because as I've gotten older, I really love seasons. You know, I enjoy the fall weather, and I like to be able to experience those vibes. But if I had to pick one, I'm always going to choose the heat to be in versus the cold.
1: Drunkle writes in, is Bologna, bologna, just a flat hot dog? Ever since listening to Vin Scully on a recording, just listing off his... See if you can find this, by the way. This would be great for unusual questions. Alex Teichert, Will Dalton. See if you can find Vin Scully, a recording of him. It had to have been a family member that leaked this somewhere. He is reading off his grocery list. Some have said, tongue-in-cheek, this announcer's so good I could listen to him read this grocery list. Vin Scully actually put this to the test, and infamously, he referred to bologna as bologna. Let's actually listen to that now.
3: Randy, I'd be happy to. Well, let's see. We've got a dozen eggs, a quart of milk, a loaf of bread, a can of frozen orange juice, six small white onions, a green pepper, garlic powder, a package of American cheese, pickles, kosher that is, bananas, cornflakes, maple syrup, toothpaste, paper towels, toilet paper, six bars of soap, hot dogs, quarter pound of chopped meat, steak, lamb chops, package of spaghetti, three apples, bologna, cottage cheese, a pound of butter, two ears of corn, beer, ketchup, peanut butter, soy sauce, and a half a pound of coffee.
1: It's amazing. Could listen to that for another hour. Him just rattling off. Would love to know what type of beer Vin Scully was getting. Get us some Natty Lights, why don't ya?
3: Bologna.
1: Bologna. That's how I usually react to Will Dalton's questions on Unusual Questions. Bologna. But we'll see if Will can prove himself. Let's go to Mr. Positive, who wants in. 310-840-4910. Mr. Positive, you're on Unusual Questions. Go right ahead.
4: To my warriors, I am your third eye. I am the dream lord that makes your dreams come true. Remember, take hold of that vision that comes from above, but temper your destiny with peace, truth, and love. Boom!

0: Waka Waka and Josh Baby Graham. My question is, toilet paper over or under? And lastly, do you mouthwash before or after you brush your teeth? Boom, shakalaka.
1: Over, not under. And I do the mouthwash after I brush my teeth, not before I brush my teeth. Will Dalton, what do you got? Unusual questions. Westwood One Sports Night. Josh Graham here with you. 310-840-4910.
2: What is the most overrated restaurant experience?
1: Most overrated restaurant experience.
2: Yeah. Like, for example, I'll give you mine. I think all-you-can-eat buffets are the most overrated restaurant experience for me.
1: You and my wife are aligned on this with Golden Corral. She said as long as we're together and dating, we're never going to Golden Corral. And here's the thing. I've known my wife now for 7 years. We haven't been to Golden Corral since being together.
2: Good. Good. Because I used to like it as a kid, but as I've gotten older, I feel like you're sacrificing quality for quantity. And,
1: it's also probably not healthy to feel that you got
2: it is not
1: beat the restaurant with the buffet. Yeah. Make sure you get your money's worth. That wasn't a bad question. Alex Teicher, we'll get to your unusual question in a bit. This is what I've got. Mike Tirico, name drop, told me last year he hasn't been to Charlotte to call a football game in 10 years. That's going to change tomorrow night when the Panthers face the Lions. He was at ESPN calling games with John Gruden the last time he called a game in Charlotte. What NFL city are you least interested in visiting that you haven't been to and you're least interested in going to?
2: Well,
1: while you think about that, I need to give the answer to your question about the restaurant. Skyline Chili's the answer. Everybody tells me how awesome it is, and then I went and it was completely overblown,
2: Skyline
1: overrated.
2: Chili.
1: I don't get it. I don't understand it. It'll tick off the folks in Cincinnati. I don't care.
2: West Coast 250 says the Olive Garden free salad. I disagree
1: with that. If we're going to do national chains, Wendy's has completely dropped the ball. Like, it used to be Wendy's was the spot, but nowadays, the burgers don't taste as fresh as they did. The service isn't as great. The machines have been down more often to McDonald's-like levels. It used to be Wendy's, you could expect. It was closer to Chick-fil-A-level service than McDonald's. And now, something has changed quite a bit where that's no longer the case.
2: They are bringing back the old 90s and 2000s yellow retro branding. They are bringing that back. So that might help. That might help.
1: What city, Will? You haven't been to any of the NFL cities other than maybe a few
2: Atlanta.
1: On the East Coast. But
2: I've been to Atlanta.
1: What city would you least want to visit out of the NFL cities?
2: I've been to
1: most of the NFL cities, but now thinking about the ones I haven't been to, this could be interesting.
2: I mean, I don't really have a desire to go to Kansas City.
1: Wow.
2: I don't.
1: I think that would not have been my answer. Because the barbecue and the sports fans are great. They're great at hosting people. A place I haven't been that has an NFL team. It's not a long list that I haven't been to. But I don't think. I've called a number of games and been in many cities in Florida. Don't think I've been to Jacksonville. So I'd say Jacksonville is probably the answer that I'm least want to visit out of the NFL cities I haven't been to. 310-840.
2: What's there?
1: 49 10. Well, a lot's there. Jacksonville's still a decent sized city. I mean, come on.

0: Let's go to Ty, who's in Wisconsin. Ty, what's your unusual question?
1: Hi. So I have two brief things for you here. One, do you think Aaron Rodgers can have a 2010 MVP Super Bowl-esque year?
0: No.
1: Wrong.
0: Why is that
1: another
0: wrong?
1: Thing. Because this, I think this is his year. This is when he revitalizes his whole career.
0: Did you watch Thursday night?
1: We put that in our past.
0: How about the part where he has four interceptions through four games?
1: All right. It's going to start trending upwards.
0: Okay. Got it. What's the next question?
1: Second one. Would you vote Jerry Jones for U.S. president?
0: Another easy question. Appreciate it. It's unusual, both these questions, so it does qualify. The answer is no. I don't think I would. But he wouldn't be out of the age demo. Jerry turns 84, I think, next week. I think that's the case. The 13th, he turns 84 years old. 310-840-4910. We've got Pinky, who's joining us from prison in Texas. Pinky, what's your question?
2: Yo.
0: Hey, Pinky.
2: Hey, what's up, Josh?
0: Yeah, what question do you have from prison?
2: So, listen, would you rather eat dinner with a spoon or a fork? This is for both of y'all. Would you rather eat dinner with a spoon or a fork for the rest of your life?
0: What would you answer that question first before I answer?
2: I don't know. Probably a spoon.
0: See, I think I'm going to agree with you, Pinky, in Texas, and thanks for the call. As always, from the clink, it's good to hear from our friend Pinky. Hate that we couldn't catch you last night. Didn't see it till it was too late. Hey, man, we get the one phone call, we got to take it from our guy Pinky. I think I'm with him on spoon. In terms of versatility, I think I'm with it on spoon. West Coast. Pinky has one call a week. He calls Josh. I think it's well used.
3: That's an honor,
0: that question.
3: Man. That's a great honor.
0: It is, and I am honored. I'm flattered. Thanks, Pinky. And good luck to your Texans this weekend.
4: I think I would go spoon, just because then I could... actually, you know what? No, I'm going to change that, because I wanted to say spoon because then you could eat soup and things.
0: Oh, you just maybe changed my answer. I don't like
5: soup.
0: Don't
5: you dare say that.
0: I don't like soup.
5: You can sip. You can sip out the bowl.
0: Yeah, I'm a fork
4: guy. Right. And I eat more like chicken and meats than I do anything else for the protein.
0: And I don't eat cereal. So, yeah, fork is the right answer.
4: That's 100%. Right.
0: Alex Teicher, what's your unusual question?
5: So, in today's light of being almost 100 degrees at the beach today, which is insane to think about, if you had to cool yourself off, but you have nothing available but your imagination, and it'll appear out of nowhere, what would you use to cool yourself off right now?
0: Oh, what would I use? I would get a ice-cold Mountain Dew.
5: Ooh. We going Code Red or just base?
0: Base.
5: I like that.
4: Ooh.
5: It's based. That's based.
4: Code Red.
0: Mountain Dew will cool me down.
4: Code Red.
0: Code Red won it.
4: I'm gonna hop in a pool. I'm gonna get me a pool right here, right now. Just big enough for me. I'm gonna hop in there.
0: Let's blow through a few of these. Roll Mel, and we got three calls from Baltimore. Let's go.
6: Yeah, I'm from Baltimore, Maryland.
0: What do you got?
6: Okay, the girl Ray Gunn, the one that was breakdancing at the Olympics, she came out with a documentary on Netflix. I just wanted to know what's your thoughts about that.
0: Okay, thank you, Roll Mel. I didn't watch that, the breakdancing at the Olympics, but I enjoyed every meme I saw and how it was used on the internet. It made me smile. Bert in Baltimore. We're going quick here, Bert. Rapid fire. What do we got? Unusual questions.
7: I know it's NFL season, but just three short months ago, you were a huge U.S. men's soccer proponent.
0: Yes.
7: Have you been following them at all since the World Cup?
0: No.
7: And did you catch any of tonight's Faith Acero

0: tanking in Mexico.
1: Haven't watched 1 minute of soccer since the World Cup. Not because I don't care about soccer. I grew up playing the sport. I just think, given what we have to do and how many hours devoted to do that well, you kind of have to prioritize your time. Other than going to the hockey game on Tuesday night with the Hurricanes raising the banner, I haven't paid any attention to, I haven't watched another minute of hockey since then, and I imagine the same is going to be true at the start of the NBA season, too. Eric in Baltimore. One more from Baltimore. Let's go.
2: Hey, got a question for you real quick. You can go from church to any school, high school, elementary, anywhere. You see a bunch of keys, but the keys don't go to no locks. Do you know what that is?
1: No. Is this a riddle again?
2: You can go from anywhere from church to school. And you.
1: I heard you. Keys. What's the answer?
2: Piano.
1: You're the man. Thanks so much. Yes, he deserves all that applause. Cats in Michigan. What's your unusual question, Kat?
3: Well, I think the Big Ten is going to win its fourth national title in a row in football. What do you guys think?
1: I don't agree. Thanks for the call. I think Ohio State can. I think that's the only team I think that can win from the Big Ten. Don't think Indiana can. I think it's probably going to be the SEC or Miami, but we'll see. Anthony's in San Francisco. Last free-for-all. Not free-for-all. Last unusual questions caller. 310-840-4910. Anthony, you're the last one. What do you got?

0: that if it were an Olympic sport, you think you could win a gold medal in?
1: Great question. Anthony, random thing, Will, that I can win an Olympic gold medal in. If sneaking home-packed bags of chips into Costco were an Olympic sport, I'd win gold in that. That's right. Sometimes I put the chips in the cart because I don't know if we're allowed to do that. Sometimes it's in like a jacket pocket as I walk in. Sometimes I greet the person to start conversation so they're not looking at what's in the cart. I bring my own bag of chips in to have something on the side with the $1.50 hot dog and drink at Costco. If that were an Olympic sport, I'd gold medal for yours truly.
2: I think I'd get a gold medal in asking unusual questions.
1: No, you would not. And that's been Unusual Questions. Got Graham's gambling later this hour. Before we get to that, even though Miami won at Clemson tonight, real concerns for the top five Hurricanes, and we'll tell you what those concerns are next on Westwood One Sports Night.
3: 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Jared Goff and Detroit escaped the tight game with a home win in Week 3. 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
2: There's always a moment of truth where I say, look, it's either put up or shut up. 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We were hot. We were on fire. We were yelling our hearts out. You could feel the intensity rising. Even in our tiredness, even in our weakness, even in our pain, we continue to push. I told myself, you can suck up the pain for another mile and a half, and you will be a Marine. Not many people believe that I could do it. I don't know where I got the energy from. I don't know where the pain went to. But all I know is that I had what it took. I am a United States Marine.
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Rams Gambling is in 15 minutes, handing out NFL bets. We went 7-2 with our bets last weekend. In college football, 4-3. Couple of bad breaks in the losses there, but we're not going to turn our nose at a winning week. No, we are not. Got four bets to hand out for the NFL shortly. Drake Toll's going to join us 1 hour from now. Look forward to visiting with him. He was calling Banana Ball tonight, and there's late night Big 12 action to get to. Let's talk about the Miami Hurricanes. Sure, you feel good about the fact that the Hurricanes won in Death Valley, won at Clemson for the first time since 2010 tonight. That's a good thing. Miami's going into the bye week with a perfect 5-0 record. The Canes are a top five team. That's all good and well. However, the injuries are starting to pile up for the Hurricanes, and it's hard not to think that this is a real concern for one of the best teams in college football. Will Dalton, see if you can find any updates from Mario Cristobal in his postgame, if he had anything to say about some of the guys that went down tonight. Know that Holly Rowe asked him about it at the end of the first half, but he didn't say anything because he didn't know anything at that point on the field. But the Canes, they lost two starters on their offensive line. Actually, they had three key injuries just in the second quarter alone. First, it was some sort of upper body injury for right tackle Matthew McCoy. That's the one that seems most serious, but any update would be appreciated on that. On the same side of that line, right guard Max Buchanan hurt his left leg. So in a matter of minutes, all this happening in the second quarter, Miami lost the right half of their offensive line, and for a couple of quarters, it made a real difference. Miami looked like they were trending towards the lowest scoring output they've had this entire year before they get a pick six in the fourth quarter and are able to spread it out and win the football game by 28. But there have been a slew of injuries on the defensive side, too. It just seems every week this is something we're talking about if you've been following Miami closely. Right at the start of the year,

0: you lost your star corner in Xavier Lucas, still haven't gotten him back. They lost their other starting corner across from Lucas in the opening game. They might not get him back. Was at the Wake Forest-Miami game a couple weeks back when Ahmad Moten, who might be a first-round pick at the D-tackle spot, pretty clearly dislocated his shoulder. He missed the Central Michigan game. He returned tonight. That's the good news. But then the edge, Marquise Lightfoot, he went out with a foot concern, didn't return to the Miami Hurricanes. Now, there's more good news than there's bad news. You're 5-0. You're a top-five team in the country. And the other good news is you have plenty of time to heal up. You have next week off. You happen to play in the ACC, which doesn't have a team close to the Canes' talent level. When you're looking at potential trip-up spots, don't think Florida State is that. Pittsburgh, they're unbeaten. Maybe that's a team you look at, but Mason Heinchel, their quarterback, got hurt in the win against Virginia Tech last night. We still don't have an update on him, and that game's going to be played in Miami. Really, if you're a Hurricane fan or if you're somebody that's interested in where Miami's headed, you just want to make sure you're right and that you're firing on all cylinders in time for that November 7th date against the Notre Dame Fighting Irish. Because that's when opinions are going to be shaped about what Miami is. And also what Notre Dame is as well. That's when a lot of opinions are going to be shaped. So you want to make sure you're healthy by that point. Will Dalton, did we learn anything from Mario Cristobal?
1: So far, the only thing I have is the fact that Marquise Lightfoot, there's not going to be an update on him until next week.
0: Generally not a good sign when you're having to say, we won't know until next week, because that probably means there's some imaging and there might be some opinions on it, some second opinions on things. That's generally not a good sign. Don't want to leap to any conclusions, but that isn't the greatest thing for Miami. Something to monitor for the Hurricanes. In baseball tonight, we had the start to the divisional series, and thank the baseball gods for the Chicago White Sox. Thank the baseball gods for this storyline. They were the best story in the sport in the regular season. Odds makers placing their season win total at 67.5 wins, projecting them to be one of the worst teams in the sport. And what did they do instead? They won 84 games. They made the postseason. The storyline's just so pure. Their youth, encapsulated by Muni Murakami, Colson Montgomery, and many others on this team. That's great. Heck, how about we learned about the new Pope, the Chicago Pope. He's a legit White Sox fan. Like, the storylines, they're just so good with this baseball team. And we're happy to report that the fairy tale has translated to the MLB playoffs. The White Sox swept their wild card series. That was on the road in Houston, by the way. Then on the road at Cleveland today, the White Sox took game one of the ALDS 3-0. Murakami was ready for the moment. He had the homer to open up scoring. Let's cue this up. Here was the Murakami home run. Not how it sounded on White Sox radio or national radio. How about Japanese radio?
2: Tai White Sox WHIP が 0.94 です。先ほどセンター前ヒットの村上宗隆。ライトへ！大きいぞ！文句なし！先制のツーランだ村上宗隆！
0: Yeah! What he said. White Sox. 3-0 winners. A great story that we're fortunate to have. So that way most people aren't talking about the looming lockout in baseball, instead talking about, well, actual baseball and an actual feel-good story. Really, just what a time it is to be in Chicago. Case Keenum wins a football game for you to start the week. Yeah, the Cubs lost, but at least they made the playoffs. The White Sox win a wild card series and now leading in the LDS. Caleb Wilson getting ready to start the season with the Bulls. A lot of fun times in the Windy City. Staying in Chicago, perhaps. Huh? Might be a tease. Actually, it isn't.

0: don't have the Bears. We did have a 7-2 week handing out football bets last week. We have a winning week in college football this weekend, so we're focusing our sights on the NFL now. We have a fantastic four set of picks to hand out for the NFL Sunday. We'll share those picks with you next on Westwood One Sports Night.
1: Cheerio, mates. 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
1: 10,000 pools? Thorns?
2: Deeper for you.
1: Haven't heard this in a minute.
2: Down to the bottom.
1: DJ Alex Teicher. 10,000 emerald pools. Thank you for the correction, Bourne. If you don't know, you don't know ball. Hot water.
2: Time is standing still. You're the treasure.
1: Let's go. Jack it up. Let's go.

0: That's enough. I wasn't ready for that. Wow. I don't know what he's ever going to turn up. I don't know if I earned points in Alex Tyshirt's eyes
1: you
0: for
1: did.
0: Knowing 10,000 Emerald Pools by Bournes.
1: You know,
0: wasn't
1: what's more
0: that
1: impressive?
0: On a video game, too?
1: Oh, that I don't know.
0: Will Dalton would. Someone told me a Bourne song was on, but that also might be that Electric Feel song. Or
1: yes.
0: No, that's MGMT. There's another
1: Electric
0: song,
1: Love.
0: Electric Love, thank you, that has been featured in some things. Thank you. Pro Bourne show here. I almost, when I was out in Southern California, went to go see them, but didn't. We had some other conflict that didn't allow me to do so.
1: Should have went.
0: But then the next night, I forget what theater it was. It was a small theater near North Hollywood. I went to go see Sir Sly. And they just had a song that came out that is really good that I think I still hear all over the place. They've only had a few hits. And the song was called High. And this was the first leg of their tour. And I had never seen this at a show before or after. They played that song during their set, and they get back for the encore. Guy goes to the mic and says, "You guys want us to play High again?" And everybody was like, "Yeah!" And they played the song a second time. Place went nuts. So, Sir Sly, Bournes, there might be 10 people that know what we're talking about. So, rather than continue going down that path, let's make it up to those who have no clue what's happening by handing out some winners. We've been good at that. Winning week in college football again this week. Last weekend we went 7-2. We got 4 NFL bets to hand out, and we do that now in Graham's Gambling. I'm being teased by Alex Tyshirt. I want to hear the person say, "Freaky man, make money."

0: money all day, you know.
1: I'm trying.
0: I don't know if that's actually what is said in the clip, but ever since Linnell pointed out it sounds like that, that's what I believe it is. You know what I'm going to do? I'm going to be like Eminem in 8 Mile. Bleep a beat. I'm going to go a cappella. Bleep free world. Yes, oh, that's good. I thought for a moment Lose Yourself was about to play. And Tight Shirt was going to impress all of us.
1: I'd have been insane.
0: That Sir Sly song. I have no idea what direction you're headed in. Here's some picks. Jaguars. +2.5 at the Bengals. Apparently, I offended this guy from Jacksonville because I said that Jacksonville was a decent-sized city. And he said, well, actually, it's the biggest city in the United States. And that's true by land area, but in terms of population, it is not. So, shout out to Jacksonville. I'll make it up to that guy by taking the Jags +2.5 against the Bengals. This is my favorite bet of the week, actually. The Jags... they've been talking about how upset they were that they lost to Cincinnati last year. They won 13 games last year. They feel they're overlooked. Trevor Lawrence is probably still motivated by the fact he lost the national title game to Joe Burrow. You look at Cincinnati, the teams they've beaten are who? Tampa hasn't won. They beat the Houston Texans, also winless. The Jags smoked Cleveland, who's 3-1. The Jags dismantled the reigning AFC champion New England Patriots. Their one loss is to Denver. The Bengals lost to the Pittsburgh Steelers last week. Jags +2.5. Think the wrong team might be favored here. Broncos +3. Love the fact I'm getting the 3 in San Francisco. No Nick Bosa, maybe no Mike Evans. Broncos easily the best defense San Francisco's played thus far since Aaron Donald wasn't out in Australia and Myles Garrett hasn't been 100%. He's been hurt. So there's a chance the Broncos might be the best team that the Niners have played so far this year, too. Getting 3 doesn't make a whole lot of sense to me. So we're going to take the Broncos plus those 3 points. Giants +2.5 against the Cardinals. You got to live by a code, Will. You got to live by whatever disciplines and morals and values you have. And my code, part of my principles... the Cardinals should not be favored on the road against anybody in the NFL, plain simple, period. The Giants are getting 2.5 at home against the Cardinals. I feel that some of the power rankings are undervaluing the Giants' offense because they were playing in a monsoon last week. Give me John Harbaugh against a rookie head coach. Give me Jameis Winston against Jacoby Brissett. Even without Brian Burns, give me this Giants front line against this Arizona front that is certainly vulnerable. Give me the team that's playing on the East Coast at 1 o'clock at home versus a West Coast team having to travel. Giants +2.5, we love that. And shout out to our friend, the prop queen Ariel Epstein, who gave this to us to bet on for the Sunday night football game. We'll be at Panthers-Lions Sunday night NFL Instagram show live from Bank of America Stadium at 7 o'clock Eastern time on YouTube and on X. Bryce Young over 12.5 rushing yards. In primetime games, Bryce Young goes over that number 3 out of 4 times. He's 3-1 going over that number. In his last 5 home games, he's averaging 21 rushing yards. And Detroit apparently gives up a lot of rushing yards to quarterbacks. So Bryce Young's going to scramble and go over the 12.5 rushing yards against Detroit. So in review, we like 3 underdogs, the Jags, the Broncos, the Giants, and Bryce Young's over on rushing yards. That's today's Graham's Gambling.
2: Baloney.
0: Let me just hear the beginning of that one more time so we could discern what exactly the man is saying at the beginning of this.
2: Sure, Andy, I'd be happy to. Well, let's see.
0: No. The Graham's Gambling. I know what Vin Scully's saying. His diction's pretty damn good. I was talking about our Graham's Gambling.
3: It's time for Graham's Gambling. Let's make some money.
0: I have no idea what he said. Counting money all day, you know.
4: I think he's saying sitting back, counting money all day long.
0: One more time.
4: Sitting back, counting money all day. That's what I hear.
0: I view it like a Van Gogh painting. It's

0: It can be whatever.
1: Going with this?
0: No, I just, you can interpret the art however you want to interpret it. And it is whatever you think it is.
2: Apples. Bologna.
0: Vin Scully, we'll use him as a segue to baseball. This is painful to say, but the LA Dodgers postseason opener today, it was impressive. It's scary for all of us that want to see the Dodgers lose, that do not want to see the Dodgers win a third straight World Series. But as an objective observer, it was impressive. Bats that were streaky during the regular season for LA all went yard today. Following a bunch of Dodger sites, Dodger media, heard folks say, well, if Teoscar Hernandez can get it together and play more consistent, then they're going to be in great shape. Or one out of these three, Hernandez, Kyle Tucker, Max Muncy, all three of them homered in this game. All three of them. If they're all going to play up to their potential, those three guys, the Dodgers are going to be very difficult to beat. Because now that Shohei Ohtani's back from the IL, he's been back for a little while now, had a hit today, you know what he's going to bring. Mookie Betts the same way. And after a rocky start following the trade from Detroit, Tarek Skubal, he was fabulous today. Six innings of one-run ball, seven strikeouts, allowed just two Atlanta hits. But with that being said, the big concern with LA is the bullpen. Atlanta, that's been the concern going in. We knew that. Atlanta did score two runs off of Tanner Scott in the ninth. It's 5-1 going into the ninth. Tanner Scott, closed situation, gives up two runs, had to be taken out of the game. Honestly, don't even know because a lot of stuff was going on, who actually got the final out for the LA Dodgers. But it wasn't Edwin Diaz. He hasn't been the answer since Mr. Truppence was brought in as the big offseason acquisition. Blake Treinen, hero last year, he's shut down, was recently shut down for the remainder of the season. So if you're going to get LA, that bullpen is gettable. Once you get past their starting pitchers, that bullpen is the Achilles heel of this team. Will it be enough to cost them in a series? We'll see. Today, certainly doesn't suggest that the Dodgers are going to lose in the LDS. If we're going to view these baseball playoffs from a 1,000-foot view momentarily, baseball could use the Dodgers losing. It would be helpful, given the labor fight that's ahead. There is this perception, right or wrong, that the Dodgers have broken the sport and made the sport unfair because of the payroll disparity. We hear the arguments for why it's unfair that that's the case, because it disregards the Mets spending nearly as much and not sniffing the playoffs. And also looking at the American League, there are four teams left standing. Three of them are bottom five spenders in the entire sport. LA deserves credit for how smart they are and how well run they are. How well they trade. That's how they got Mookie Betts and Freddie Freeman and Tarek Skubal. And they traded draft picks to bring in Skubal. How do they have good draft picks? Well, they have a top three farm system. How do they have a top three farm system? That's not because of how much money the Dodgers have. It's because they're really, really well run. Money doesn't give you a birthright to winning in baseball. Ask the Mets. But that's not what the perception is. And sometimes perception can become reality. If LA wins a third straight title, owners are going to use that as fuel for their argument that a salary cap isn't something they want, salary cap is something they need. But can they really make that argument? If Milwaukee or Tampa are World Series champs, they might try, but it does seem, and this might be the optimist inside yours truly, it does seem it would be helpful if the Dodgers don't win at all. And heck, if the Yankees don't either, but not really worried all that much about that. Yankees, they might be cooked.

0: Will Dalton's taking issue with that. Hey, we have exclusive audio of Michael Kay in the booth on the call as the Yankees got shut out and only had one hit tonight.
1: That's all we got. One goddamn hit.
0: Being told that's actually not Michael Kay.
2: Huh. Oh, no? No reference to the stadium?
1: Goddamn hit.
2: They're not cooked. It's 1-0.
0: No Aaron Judge, you can't hit. Your lineup's not good enough. It's just not going to happen. But we're losing the plot. The Yankees are a top five payroll. The Dodgers are a top five payroll. We need those teams to lose. Like, what we really need is for owners to try to make an argument. We need a salary cap in order for the little guy to compete as the 19th best payroll, the Milwaukee Brewers, face the 28th highest payroll, the Tampa Bay Rays, or the 27th highest, the White Sox, or the 29th highest, the Cleveland Guardians. In fact, if Tampa does beat the Yankees, and they did win today 1-0, as we're mentioning, we are guaranteed to have a bottom five payroll team in the World Series. And then owners are going to say that the sport is so broken that smaller market teams with low payrolls can't win. And they're going to expect us to believe that and say that with a straight face with one of the bottom five spenders in the World Series. So that's what we're rooting for. But the Dodgers postseason opener, it did scare me. Drake Toll is going to join the show in a little over a half hour. Look forward to spending time with him, breaking down the Big 12. It's been a big night for the Big 12. But up next, how two teams led by Heisman candidates became even scarier today. Maybe even scarier than the LA Dodgers. Keep it here on Westwood One Sports Night.
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7: Hey, everybody. It's Maria Boynton. Thank you so much for joining me for another edition of Atlanta Up Close. Today, we're talking about measles, the State Department of Public Health confirming some additional measles cases in the state of Georgia. And I had to get Dr. Sherry Drenzik on. She's the state epidemiologist. Dr. Drenzik, how are you?
8: I'm very well. Thank you.
7: So what is measles?
8: Measles is a disease that is caused by a virus. It is an infection that causes a number of symptoms, including fever, conjunctivitis, a runny nose, and most kind of characteristically, a rash. And measles is really nothing new. It has been an ancient disease. But what is very

0: much good news about measles is that it is preventable by vaccine. We have had an effective and safe vaccine available for measles and mumps and rubella. It's a combination vaccine since 1971. So 55 years, we have had the ability to prevent the spread of measles by vaccination.
1: What happened, do you think?
0: Number of layers, but the bottom line really is that there are populations here in the U.S. That are unvaccinated or under-vaccinated. So the vaccination rates have dropped over recent years, and that's why we're seeing, not only here in Georgia are we seeing more measles cases, but also all around the nation. We are seeing more measles cases really than ever before, and that is a reflection of the decrease in MMR vaccination rates. As a matter of fact, the United States is on the verge of or in danger of losing what is called their measles elimination status this year, meaning measles was a disease that was eradicated, essentially, meaning there was not any sustained transmission of measles for many, many years. So that's the change, you know, this year. And that is a reflection of the lowering of MMR vaccine rates.
1: So we say MMR. What does MMR stand for, doctor?
0: MMR is the measles, mumps, and rubella vaccine. So this vaccine is a combination vaccine that protects not only against measles, but also mumps and rubella. But measles really is the primary, you know, sort of dangerous disease that we're dealing with here. So when we talk about measles vaccination rates and the increase in measles cases, again, this is the vaccine that is used to prevent measles infection.
1: What do we need for people to do if they're listening to us right now? And everyone, we're talking to Dr. Sherry Drensick, the state epidemiologist for the state of Georgia. If people are listening right now and they're not sure if they're vaccinated against measles, or they know they haven't been, or their children or someone in their family has not been, what should they do, Dr. Drensick?
0: Measles vaccine is safe. It's effective. It has a decades-long track record of being so. So the most important thing that people can do is to ensure that they themselves and their children are up to date on measles vaccine, meaning the MMR vaccine. So normally, children receive an MMR vaccine at the age of 1 year and essentially right before school, between 4 and 6 years. So it takes 2 doses, but it's absolutely critical that people that are unvaccinated or under-vaccinated, meaning they only maybe had 1 dose of measles vaccine, to be fully up-to-date, to offer the greatest degree of protection. And when a population or a community has high vaccination rates against measles, it protects everyone, including infants under the age of 1 who are too young to be vaccinated. So not only does measles vaccination protect an individual, it actually protects a community as well.
1: How would one know, Dr. Drensick? We're not going to keep you much longer. We're talking to Dr. Sherry Drensick, everyone, who is the state epidemiologist, as measles is spreading. But, of course, the good doctor here, the state epidemiologist, is telling us that it is preventable. How would a person know if they've come in, have been exposed to measles?
0: One of the primary ways that people can be exposed to measles is when we, for example, here in Georgia, confirm that we have a case of measles. So we go through a very long process that is very much, you know, sort of all hands on deck, rapidly discovering who may have been in contact with a measles case. Where was the

0: person? Where did they go? At what time frame? Were they infectious at that time? So for a person to know whether they are, have been exposed to measles, they would receive a call from public health epidemiologists to talk about their potential exposures. People that are vaccinated fully, meaning they've had two doses of measles vaccine, are not at risk, really, of acquiring measles in these settings. But there are people that are susceptible, like infants that are too young to be vaccinated. So measles is not, again, something that people need to worry about, sort of every single day if they've been vaccinated. But there are people that are either too young to be vaccinated or who may have some immune compromising conditions that may be susceptible to measles. So if measles is spreading in a community, which we realize is happening really all around the nation, it's imperative that people get their children vaccinated at the appropriate time. If they're traveling internationally, it is appropriate to vaccinate a baby under the age of 1 year. And then if you really were exposed to a confirmed measles case, the Department of Public Health will contact individuals and talk to them about what they should do and to watch for symptoms of measles.
1: I understand you don't go to your doctor, right? Do not go.
0: Yes, with a caveat. So the point being that if a person or their child has symptoms of measles, and certainly if they're susceptible, meaning they weren't vaccinated, and that which, raises the risk, it's appropriate to call your healthcare provider or the emergency department first, depending on the degree of severity of your symptoms. We don't want you to just walk into the emergency department and expose everybody else that was there. What can happen is that the healthcare provider or the hospital or the emergency department can arrange for safe entry, where you kind of come into the back door, wear a mask so that droplets are not produced or airborne coughs or sneezes are not produced, and you can be safely examined without exposing everybody else in the facility. So that's the key. If your child is very, very ill, obviously, you don't want to just wait and keep them at home if they're very, very sick. But when you're on your way to the hospital, if that's the case, make sure you call first and just let them know, my child has symptoms of measles. We want to make sure we don't expose anyone else.
1: Okay. She's the state epidemiologist, everybody, Dr. Sherry Drincik, been talking to us about measles. We have some new cases in Georgia. It is spreading, but it is preventable. And Dr. Drincik, we want to sit down with you to talk more about this because our listeners and our viewers do want to know exactly, what they should look out for. So Dr. Sherry Drincik, thank you.
0: You are very welcome. It is my pleasure. Thank you so much for the opportunity to talk about this.
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3: Hey, everybody, it's Maria Boynton. Thank you so much for joining me for another edition of Atlanta Up Close. Of course, we're talking about the theater. I love the theater, and this gentleman who is back with us, is always great to have him in. We're talking about Jamil Jude. He is the artistic director for True Colors Theater. of course, Kenny Leon's True Colors Theater. How you doing, Jamil? How you been?
4: I'm doing well. I always love talking to you, and I'm glad to be back here in the station.
3: Well, of course, you always bring such a light with you when you come. Must be that theatrical spirit, you know?
4: I think so. You know, it's also I'm trying to take in these last days of the summer. I'm a summer birthday. I know we are officially in the fall, but as long as it's September, it's still summer to me.
3: The aura of a thespian,
4: hey,
3: of a fellow thespian. Thank you so very much.

0: much. So, of course, everybody, Jamil Jude's work as artistic director. He's also a director this time around, too. So he has two hats in Tank Stranger. And I know that goes through October 4th.
1: Yep.
0: So talk to me as artistic director, Jamil, of True Colors Theater. What drew you personally to the story of Tank Stranger and made you want to bring this world premiere to Atlanta audiences?
1: You know, it's a couple of things. First and foremost, we get an opportunity to work with Pulitzer Prize winning playwright James Imes. And not often do you get to premiere a new work by a Pulitzer Prize winning playwright, especially a black playwright, especially at a black theater. So that confluence of ideas was the perfect reason to get Tank Stranger on stages here in Atlanta. This play is also part of The Drinking Gourd, which is True Colors is a part of a network of six black theaters across the country where we're all committed to co-commissioning, co-developing, and co-world premiering plays by black writers. What it really means is we want to find black writers, put money directly into their pockets, have them take their new plays and put them on black stages across the nation.
0: And yeah, True Colors too, Jamil, has described its current work as exploring the idea that blackness is not a monolith. So how does Tank Stranger expand or challenge that idea?
1: Well, you know, oftentimes when people think about blackness in a stereotypical fashion, they think about maybe whether it's strictly Southern or Christian. But this play blends in all types of ways in which black people have come to know each other. We know as black communities that fish, when someone dreams of fish, it means babies. But that's not Christian, but it is very, very black. So this play blends all of these ways in which black people have shown up, that challenge, and but also at the same time, activate our senses and our ancestral memories.
0: Everyone, we're talking to Jamil Jude, who's working as the artistic director and director of Tank Stranger. And we're going to get into, too, the presentation of August Wilson's Jitney. So you got to hang around for that. So my next question for you, Jamil, wearing two hats in this production, artistic director, director, how does directing a production you're also presenting institutionally affect the way you approach the work?
1: Well, you know, sometimes you have to block out the noise when you're a director. Those moments when I'm in the rehearsal hall, I'm solely focused on bringing the art to stage. But during the 10-minute breaks or right after the rehearsals, I'm back on my email. I'm trying to negotiate with marketing or bringing in our great PR consultant, Bill, to try to figure out how we can get on radio stations, how we can tell everybody that they have to come and see the show that I'm also working so hard in the world to create.
0: Want to know this, too. What was your first conversation like with playwright James Imes about Tank Stranger, and how did that conversation shape your vision for the production?
1: Well, you know, we've been working on this show for almost 4 years now. It takes a while for a play to go from idea to developing to world premiering. So I've had the honor of working with James over the last 4 years on, like, what does he want the story to be? Actually, it's a story about three sisters, as well as a story about a young man who is trying to find his long-lost mother. The sisters were different ages. The oldest sister was the one who was the witchy one, you know, but now it's the younger sister. So things have just changed as James has continued to try to find the heart and the voice of this play.
0: I know people are like, well, what is it about? So let's get into that without giving too much away for audiences who may not know the play. How would you describe Tank Stranger without giving too much away?
1: Yeah, it's about a story about a young man named Tank. When he was only 2 years old, his mother left the family home, felt like she couldn't take care of him anymore. But on his 18th birthday, as he neared his 18th birthday, he really wanted to reach out to her. And finally, he received a letter from her. But in order for this reunion to happen, he is visited by ancestors from the family's past that helped this reunion make be possible.
0: Okay, so the play, from what you said, it brings together family, ancestry, destiny.
1: Yeah, and also, like, what is legacy and lineage? What do we do? How do we heal areas of our family tree that may have been cut off by trauma, or that auntie that no one talks about, that uncle that no one talks about? How do we bring them back into the fold, love on them so that future generations can benefit from that reunion?
0: What do you think, Jamil, stories about ancestry and family history resonate? Why do you think that resonates so strongly with audiences today?
1: Well, you know, I think all of us are always trying to figure out, where do we come from? Who made sacrifices that allowed me to get here? You know, I think maybe 15 years ago, there was this big push around ancestry and DNA and all of those different ways in which people were having their saliva details so they could figure out where their lineage is from. But I think that curiosity exists in a world in which it's so global, where we're able to connect with people in Sierra Leone, where we're able to connect to people from the Caribbean. We all want to know where we came from, who has walked this earth before us, so that they can teach us about what we want to do. And

0: and the destiny that we have for ourselves. So I think that's why audiences are so in love with this show. And at the end of the day, when you see a story about family, it makes you think of your own. Everyone who has come to see the show always walks out saying, this reminded me of my family, makes me want to call a family member that I haven't spoken to in a while, makes me want to hug on my kids a little bit tighter. And theater, I always talk about, I want people to leave the theater wanting to do something, commit a social action. And if sometimes it is just calling your mom and telling them that you love them. And I think a lot of people are leaving Tank Stranger, making that action of calling a family member.
1: Jamil, so tell us this. How did you approach creating the spiritual and the supernatural world of Tank Stranger on stage while keeping the characters and their emotional journeys grounded?
0: Well, and that's the brilliance of James Imes, right? As a director, I don't really have to do a whole bunch when James has given us such a rich tapestry in which to build from. He's put in the middle of this play a family that has a tree growing out of the ceiling of the family home. So there's already the supernatural. That's amazing, fantastical. And what we continue to introduce, well, how do the ancestors visit? What does that look like in a character's body when they're inhabited by a great grandfather or Uncle Tater? Those types of things are just what we get to work with the actors, but James has written something brilliant that we get to build from.
1: Everyone, we're talking to Jamil Jude, who of course is the artistic director for Kenny Leon's True Color Theater, and he is acting in the role too as director of Tank Stranger, which is the first production of a work from the True Colors led National Drinking Gourd Initiative to commission new plays by Black playwrights. And Tank Stranger is too the second 2026 production from True Colors following its highly successful presentation of Rodgers and Hammerstein's Cinderella earlier this year. Before we get to Jitney, why don't you tell people how they can come on out now and see Tank Stranger?
0: Come on down to the Southwest Arts Center. We're on the corner of Cascade and New Hope in the city of South Fulton. It's a beautiful free parking. We just renovated the venue. So if you've been there before, you're going to love the renovation.

0: are there and you become a part of it and you feel the energy and you want to stand up and you want to clap. I got to tell you, I was there before, remember? And it was just a wonderful night. And then the pre-parties and the after parties, people need to know about that too, right?
1: Well, we always say ain't no party like a True Colors opening night party. So, you know, people have to come back for August Wilson's Jitney that we'll present here August 9th through 11th for another True Colors opening night party, and then get ready for our 2027 season because the party's always going. But we're going to treat you well no matter what day you come. You come on a Wednesday, you're still going to get that same high theatrical value for Tank Stranger, for Jitney, or for any other show in the True Colors season.
0: Okay, let's move into the Jitney appeal here. True Colors moves from a world premiere by James Imes to August Wilson's Jitney. So, Jamil, what conversation do you see taking place between these two very different works?
1: Well, I think the beauty of what Mr. Wilson has written is that it's also, at its core, a play about family. In this one, we have a family that has been torn apart by the death of a mom. The father, Becker, blames the son for his transgressions and what impact it had on the family, and specifically the mom. And in Tank Stranger, we have the impact of what happened when Tank's mom left and the impact that it had on his sisters that were now forced at younger ages to raise a son that wasn't their own. So we're dealing in both these stories about how do you heal families that have been wounded by actions taken by family members that you still love.
0: There's a huge difference here when we talk about Jitney, though. Is it a black Italian cast, or what we got going on here?
1: Well, again, when you mention that blackness is not a monolith, the second half of that we say, but our stories are what unites the diaspora.
0: Okay.
1: You know, so no matter where you are in the African diaspora, our stories are the things that continue to bring us together. So we are so excited that black Italian actors were so moved by August Wilson's Jitney that they decided to translate it into Italian and then tour it around to American cities just to show, hey, even in Italy, Mr. Wilson's work still resonates. These stories of family and what we have had to overcome, how we work together. So we're excited that True Colors is only one of five cities across the nation that has had a chance to present this work. We know that audiences are going to love it, even if they are hearing it in a different language, because if they're like me, they have to watch their TV with the captions on. And just like on you're watching TV, right above the actors will be projected in English so you can follow along. But the rhythms of Mr. Wilson's work feel the same in English as they do in Italian. So you're going to be able to follow along the story because it's so clearly told, whether you are reading it in English or you're just allowing the love of the language and the power of the story to take you over.
0: Yeah, I love it. You know, August Wilson's work has been an important part of the American theatrical canon. So what does it mean for True Colors to continue presenting Wilson's work while also commissioning new black playwrights?
1: Well, I think that's the role of black theaters, you know, especially in a 2026 when you have so many other predominantly white institutions that are presenting black work in its various forms. People know that at True Colors, they're going to get an authentic story told the way in which in a tradition that has existed from time immemorial, since we were telling stories to one another back in the fertile grounds of Africa. So I think that we are just trying to connect and be part of a continuum. True Colors, first show ever, as we near our 25th anniversary season in 2027, our first show was August Wilson's Fences. So we've had, since the beginning of the company, a deep dedication and appreciation of Mr. Wilson's work. And along the way, we have also world premiered new works by black writers. That's what a black theater should be doing in 2026. And we're thankful to be able to carry on that legacy.
0: And why should Atlanta audiences make time to see Tank Stranger and Jitney, Jamil?
1: Oh, man, because Atlanta audiences know the importance of our narratives. We know Atlanta influences everything.
0: Mm-hmm.
1: The fact that this world premiere play is starting in Atlanta and then it's going to go on and have a future in Seattle, Houston, New York, Memphis, Ohio. Those are some of the other places where those black theaters are. We can say, hey, Atlanta did it first and now it's going to go and influence the world. Tank Stranger is just the first of many plays that will premiere at True Colors through this Drinking Gourd initiative. And people want to be on the inside before things really pop off. So we're excited to make sure that Atlanta audiences come and see it.
0: And how can they see both Tank Stranger and Jitney?
1: Well, you know, just go on to True Colors website, truecolorstheater.org, or follow us on social media. 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You can scan a QR code and get those tickets pop right up. 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So go over to truecolorstheater.org, get those tickets, both for Tank Stranger until October 4th, and the following weekend, October

0: October 9th through 11th, you'll be able to watch Jitney.
1: You've got us coming to see the theater again.
0: We got to get you into the theater. Yes, we love our sports. We love our sports in Atlanta. We love live events, but there is a beautiful mix of live events and storytelling that only the theater can capture.
1: And everything happens in Atlanta.
0: There it is.
1: All righty, everybody. Ben's talking to Jamil Jude, artistic director, and he's also director of Tank Stranger with Kenny Leon's True Colors Theater. So good to have you back, Jamil.
0: Man, thank you.
1: And thank you, everybody, for listening to yet another edition of Atlanta Close. And, of course, you know, you can check us out, too, on the Odyssey app. I'm Maria Boynton.
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0: We're talking to a great friend, an old friend, a wonderful friend. How are you, beautiful?
1: I'm well. How are you, Maria Boynton, with the best voice ever?
0: Oh, you're wonderful.
1: Thank you. We're talking
0: about none other than Rashan Ali.
1: Yes.
0: You, Atlanta-born, Decatur-bred.
1: Yes.
0: Okay, we want to put that out there.
1: Yeah, absolutely, because, you know, I get the best of both worlds. People are like, well, why you got, were you putting up the A, and you really from... And I'm like, well, I was born at Crawford Long, also known as Emory Midtown now, but Decatur is where... I was, you know, I was like cold, like everything was shaped.
0: Yeah.
1: Yeah. In Decatur.
0: All right, everybody.
1: Sure.
0: Rashan Ali, you're a broadcaster. You're an actress.
1: Yes.
0: We see you out there, girl,
1: yeah,
0: doing your thing.
1: Yeah. I've been blessed by God with having many talents. So I'm grateful to be a multi-hyphenate for sure.
0: Definitely.
1: Yeah.
0: So the reason I wanted to bring you in here today, I know that you just had a loss,
1: mm-hmm,
0: and we're talking about your father, William Buck Godfrey,
1: yes,
0: who of course was a legendary football,
1: yeah,
0: coach,
1: yeah,
0: and well-loved in the community. And talk about him. What was he like as a father when you were growing up?
1: Oh, I mean, I didn't know anything but great fatherhood, mm-hmm, because he was just that dad. And I mean, once someone has ascended and passed on, and you talk about them, we just had a beautiful celebration of a legend, and you realize how incredibly blessed you were. I mean, everything from taking us to Stone Mountain Park when there was water slides and you know, the lake there and all of those things, to being my swim coach, to being everything that a young woman needs in a father. And not only me, but my brother. He just raised us along with my mother. But I'm a real daddy's girl. And my brother is a daddy's boy, too. So I'm going to keep, you know, referencing him in present tense, because energy never dies. So I feel like he's still with me, and I feel his presence. But incredible, incredible father. I delivered his eulogy, and I said he got an A+ in fatherhood. So
0: what do you think he valued most is being your father in raising his children?
1: I think he valued us being good humans. Mm. Being really kind people, even when he was in hospice, and he was just in hospice 7 days, but when he was still very coherent, he told my brother and myself, he was like, you know, people get life confused. If you can just be kind, mm-hmm, have dignity, and respect people, he was like, that's the key to life, and that's all you got to do. And so he literally lived by that. My daddy, there was no gray area. Either you liked him or you didn't. And he didn't care. You know, he lived his life. Matter of fact, his favorite song, in which we recessed on, was My Way by Frank Sinatra. So he literally did things his way, led by God, but was very, he had one of the best personalities. He was very gifted in writing. He was an English teacher, you know, went to Atlanta University, got his master's in linguistics. Like, so he was Renaissance man,
0: yeah,
1: you know,
0: definitely.
1: Poetry and a coach. So, you know, he was just, you can't really define someone who was that grand. And I just, I'm happy to have been loved by him.
0: What about a side of your father that folks who primarily knew him as Coach Godfrey, mm-hmm, that they rarely got to see? What side is that, do you feel?
1: I really think that people always talk about football, mm-hmm, and because he coached it for so long and he had so many honors in that regard. But, you know, he was a baseball player. You know, he was average. He had the highest average batting average coming out of college, mm-hmm, and he didn't get an invite to Major League Baseball, but what should have. He went and tried out for the Mets, but then just started his career in New York and teaching in the Spanish Harlem. So, he's a prolific writer. Prolific writer. He has 5 books, 2 books of poetry. You know, he wrote a book about the late great Eddie Robinson. He has a paranormal book. He wrote about his Little League baseball team in 1955 called The Team Nobody Would Play, which was actually is a real story. They won, you know, in their division and were able to go, were qualified to go to Williamsport, but they were the black boys and nobody would play them. So that story is now being made into a movie. And he just had a really beautiful heart, and he could cook.
0: Mm.
1: Like nobody's business.
0: What's your favorite dish from him?
1: Well, he would make this thing called okra soup. He's Geechee, right? So he's from Charleston, South Carolina. Mm-hmm. And he would make this thing with okra soup and all the vegetables you can imagine, but it was just so good.
0: I need that recipe.
1: Man, listen, I hope somebody wrote it down.

0: around because he would make that, and everybody would always want some of Buck's okra soup. So he was just an incredible human being.
1: Everyone, she's Rashawn Ali, the daughter of the late, great, legendary high school football coach William Buck Godfrey. So, Rashawn, what lessons would you say that your daddy taught you that stayed with you throughout your life?
0: I just, and how you show up and not to be a quitter. My daddy was my first swim coach, and I went on to swim in college, and I remember the first my first competitive race. Mm-hmm. And back then in DeKalb County Summer Swimming League, there weren't a lot of boys swimming. So I was 5 years old. This was 1980. And so I had my first race, and I'm swimming 25 yard freestyle, and I'm on the edge, I'm on that last lane. And, I get to the middle and I'm getting tired, and I put my hand on the wall, and he reached down and he pushed my hand off.
1: Mm-hmm.
0: But you're five, and you're like, Daddy, why would you do that? But in that moment, he was teaching me to never quit, even when it gets hard. So I always go back to that moment, like when I want to let go, when I want to give up, he taught me that when it gets rough, when it gets muddy, because it will, you just don't quit. And so I've tried to live my life in such a way.
1: You spoke of your brother, too. So
0: yeah.
1: How would you describe the relationship between your dad and you and your brother?
0: Oh, man. I would say the three amigos. Mm-hmm. I mean, when we were in hospice, we were just kind of all together. And he was like, look at us, the three of us. It's like we're fishing again, because he would always take us fishing in Charleston, South Carolina. And then my brother and him just kept that tradition going. He would take his granddaughters fishing here and, outside of the city limits and find lakes. And so, just the vastness of the things that we were able to do, from crabbing, in South Carolina, chicken on a rope, and scooping the blue crabs up, taking them back to my grandma's house and boiling them up and then eating them. That was before all the butter and the garlic you would put in all the, that you would get at C&S now. But we would just do that, and those memories will last until it's time for me to go on to heaven, And so that's the reason I'm able to show up and speak about him in such a way, because when you have been given that type of love, I just don't know how else to be.
1: Gosh,
0: I don't know how else to be.
1: You just started this, and you have given us so much, so many memories. I mean, give me a particular story of something that's going to make you smile. It's going to make you smile forever and always.
0: Ooh.
1: You feel. You got a family story about him?
0: Man. Wow,
1: I know you got fishing, you got the swimming story, you got all kinds of stuff.
0: Yeah, so I mentioned this in the in his eulogy. I don't like to call it eulogy, but like it was a celebration of a legend speech, and I was able to deliver that. And I was homecoming queen at Southwest DeKalb, because I went to the same school as my daddy taught.
1: Uh-huh.
0: So I was the coach's daughter, and there was this girl in my class who was a bully, and I was like, the next time she says something, I'm a hitter. Mm-hmm. 'Cause like she had bullied a couple of people and just was mean. And then she said something to me. And I was like, and I looked really cute that day. I was like, my little bob was all cute and I had a little short skirt. Mm-hmm. I went over and I hit her. And because she was just being mean. And I was like, oh my God, I can't believe that. Because I wasn't like the aggressive type, but I wanted to take, I always wanted to protect the underdog.
1: A defender.
0: Yeah. So when I got in trouble, my science teacher, we're writing you up and all the things. And I was like, hold on real quick. So I walked to my daddy's class, 5200 hall. I was like, hey, Dad, got into a fight. And he was like, most parents have been like, oh my God, you're a homecoming queen. We're about to try to get this scholarship to FAMU. You applied to Jackson State and North Carolina A&T. Well, we got things to do. What were you thinking?
1: Mm-hmm.
0: His first question was, did you win?
1: Yeah.
0: And I was like, yeah. He was like, man, we'll worry about the rest of that stuff later.
1: Okay.
0: Going back to class.
1: Wow.
0: So in the moments where you think a parent is supposed to be one way, he was always the opposite way, but always teaching me in that moment, that's something I'll carry with me for the rest of my life, because he always wanted me to win, no matter what.
1: That's a great story. That is a great story, Rashawn Ali. We're talking about her father, of course, the late, great, legendary coach, William Buck Godfrey. So talk about it, too. You were the coach's daughter. He was the coach. You were there.
0: Oh, yes.
1: In the school. So when did you first realize that your father was much more than just your dad, that he was becoming really important, an important figure in the lives of thousands of young people?
0: Well, I am still getting stories to this day in his passing. I just received a picture from when he was the junior varsity coach.

0: at Towers High School in the late 70s, and we had never seen that picture. But the thing about it is, people are always say to my brother and myself, thank you so much for sharing your father. I didn't know he was a big deal in the community. I just knew he was a big deal to me.
1: Right.
0: And so he never, there was never a time where I felt like the community or the community children were getting more than me, because he had a sacred space for my brother and myself. So it never felt like, oh, my dad's out here just, you know, saving the world. Mm-hmm. Now I get to hear all those stories, you know, and I knew he was an influence, but when you sit back and you watch that, you know what you have to do with your life. So in his passing, I realized this is why I show up the way I show up. Like, why am I so kind? Why am I so giving? Why am I these ways? It's because I saw the example when I woke up every day from my dad. Yeah. And my mother as well, but we're talking about my dad in particular. He gave. And so that's the only way I know how to do or how to live is to give. So there wasn't a thing where he was this larger than life figure. He was just my daddy.
1: Why do you think he was so effective with the young men?
0: I think he was effective with children.
1: Children, okay.
0: Not even just because a lot of people just focus on football and yeah, the scholarships there. But we're talking about lives that were changed forever, from trainers to managers to swimmers to baseball players to children at other schools. My daddy would send folks that were coming to recruit football players at Southwest DeKalb, and he'll be like, hey, go down 20 mm-hmm. to Douglas High School in Atlanta Public School System. They got some stellar athletes over there. And I got people that told me to this day that my daddy would send recruiters to Douglas High School, and the reason why they chose a particular school is because my dad sent some folks over there to look at other players that weren't just in the DeKalb County school system. So this man would be giving to all kinds of people. He just knew how to resonate. He knew how to get to the when you have teachers that really understand children,
1: mm-hmm.
0: they know how to get to the root of the child in their own way, and he had that gift. He had that gift.
1: Did you ever see him turn down, let's say, an opportunity or make a personal sacrifice because of his commitment to his players?
0: Absolutely. He was given the opportunity to go coach on the collegiate level at Grambling State University. He turned it down. He always had love for high school football. He just loved where he was. He loved being a teacher. I mean, this man would teach everything from Shakespeare to W.E.B. Du Bois, you know what I mean, or James Baldwin. He taught off curriculum because he wanted black children to know black authors and black books that weren't required, but he made it a requirement in his class. So you'll see a lot of students in the past say, your daddy taught me this, you know, Man, Child, and the Promised Land, you know, Before the Mayflower, like all of these books that were never on the DeKalb County curriculum. Oh, but Buck Godfrey put it in his mandatory reading list at Southwest DeKalb and prior to that.
1: I want to know, when they were around, when the players or students were around your family,
0: yeah,
1: and what did they say about him, or what did they call him?
0: Man, he crazy. Now he was crazy. Bow-legged, bald head, he cussed like a sailor, but he would love you in the same breath. I mean, this man would have these boys hitting oak trees and pads, but he would also have us swimming in clothes so that we can create drag. So when we got in the race, you glide through the water. So the things that he would do were so non-traditional,
1: yeah,
0: but they made us great. They made us great. And so I'm able to be great because I was raised by somebody who expected greatness, period.
1: Were there players or former players who were especially important to him?
0: You know what? I'm glad you asked that question, because everybody played a role.
1: Mm-hmm.
0: He never had a favorite.
1: Okay.
0: He never would say that guy was the one.
1: Mm-hmm.
0: Because everybody who he truly loved had a place in his heart. So he'll say Eric Johnson was his best quarterback, even though Quincy Carter was the one that took him to the state championship, you know, but Eric Johnson was his best quarterback. But he wouldn't say who was my best guy. We're talking about fundamentals, if you had to break it down. Like, this is my best running back. He treated everyone with respect and love, especially if you earned it.
1: And what do you think they saw in him that they truly needed?
0: He was a father figure.
1: Okay.
0: For a lot of young men, but who may not have, and women, who may not have had

0: the father figure in the home, but he was also an additional father for the ones who did. Mm-hmm. So you'll see a lot of kids, like, man, you know, we've interviewed a lot of people, and I'm, you know, soon to be working on a documentary and doing some more things, and because he left me so much work to do. But you'll see and hear people say, I had a daddy at home and he was strong, but Coach was definitely like my bonus father. And the things that my daddy couldn't teach me, mm-hmm. I learned from Buck. So I think that's the legacy that will continue. Like, man, Buck said, or man, Buck taught me, that will live on.
1: For you.
0: Yeah.
1: Was it ever difficult for you, though, sharing your daddy with the community, with the players, you know, knowing that they needed him as a father figure?
0: No, because as stated earlier, he always had a safe space for us. There was never a he's choosing them over us.
1: So you never had that feeling?
0: Never had that feeling.
1: I wish daddy could just be, you know, my daddy.
0: Yeah.
1: Mm-mm. To a little bit, to everybody else.
0: No, I loved it. I love being Coach Godfrey's daughter. Yeah. You know, he surrounded us with superstars and famous people, famous coaches our whole lives. So, like, when I got into the entertainment world and all of that, like, none of this stuff impressed it. It never impressed me because I've been around it.
1: Right.
0: And so there was a level of humility that I've always known because I saw it in my dad. Like, you never get too big to do the little things. Nobody's greater than the next person. And he treated everybody the same, from the janitor to the CEO and everybody in between. And so that is why I show up the way I show up. I'm going to love everybody because you never know, especially in the entertainment field. The PA can be the director the next day. You know what I mean?
1: Right.
0: So, and it's not this, it's just who I am. And I am who I am because God decided for my father to be my earthly father. And he passed all of that down to me and my brother.
1: Talking to Rashawn Ali, everybody, the daughter of the late, great, legendary coach William Buck Godfrey. So when it came to the attention and recognition that he was getting with his success, I mean, how did he handle that?
0: He did not like a lot of it. He didn't like the fanfare. He didn't like, oh man, they got to do all of this. You know, but he would go to these events and then he'd be like, man, that was nice. I'm so glad they did that, you know. So in his passing, you know, everybody wanted to do so much, so fast, right? My daddy first of all, he wanted to be cremated. Shout out to Gregory B. Levitt. They were incredible. Mm-hmm. And so we took our time. And I was like, we're going to celebrate him like never before. Mm-hmm. And we were able to do that. Now, if he was still here, he may not have liked it going into the planning, but at the end, he'd have been like, man, y'all did that. And I'm grateful that we were able to celebrate him at the College Football Hall of Fame with 900 people that were there because they loved the man and they loved our family.
1: Do you think he saw himself as a legendary coach, or did he simply see himself as someone doing a job?
0: Someone doing a job. And just happened that you thought he was legendary. Not you, but the proverbial you, that you thought he was legendary, you know? Mm-hmm. And I used to tell him all the time, hey, man, you know, like, you that guy, right? man, Fat, my nickname is Fast Man. I'm just out here just trying to do my best. And that's just how we live.
1: If you could capture one sentence or identify a sentence or, let's say, a piece of advice that captures your father's philosophy of life, Rashawn, what would it be?
0: I think I'll just go back to just do right by people. Do right by people. And your life will be fruitful for it.
1: Mm-hmm.
0: He was really into just doing right by people.
1: And is your relationship, did it change at all as he grew older?
0: Oh, yeah.
1: How?
0: It changed because when you were a little girl and you're a daddy's girl, nothing, you can do no wrong.
1: Mm-hmm.
0: But then when you become an adult, you be like, oh, he's got flaws. Oh, I see why mama was mad at that. Wow, bruh. You know, you start seeing him for the human that he was, you know, but in the same breath, being able to, I think the thing that, I mean, it's only been a month and a half, but the thing that I have constantly missed is just that when you lose a parent that

0: that almost that hug, that guidance. And I'm 51 years old, but I still, until he got really sick, I would still lay on his, I would still like cuddle up with him just mm-hmm. because it's my dad. But he's my dad. But you know, I think you know, as time grew on, the friendship became so much more valuable because he would give me such sound advice throughout the years, from my career to my children to even my marriage, which, you know, you cleave to your husband. But even if I had some questions, you know, I always had him. So that's the part, that hug, that constant, like, I can't call my daddiness, is that's the part that gets you.
1: Did you ever talk to him about his legacy, Rashawn, and or what he wanted people to remember about him?
0: He didn't. That wasn't important to him.
1: Mm-hmm.
0: That wasn't important to him. It just wasn't. He just wanted to love his children, love his grandchildren, have a little fun, go fishing, write books, read books. He was a voracious reader. Mm-hmm. Oh my goodness, he would read and read and write stuff. Like in his, I found so many notebooks of just his thoughts, not outside of his books. Like I would just, I saw so, I just.
1: So those were the things that brought him joy later in life.
0: Oh yeah, yeah, yeah. Writing and just being connected to spirit. You know, always researching spirituality and religion. Even though he was rooted in the Word, he was just always just exploring. You know, who were my ancestors? How did they acknowledge God? You know, and so just finding out those things and but the root of it. And he and I would talk about that because, you know, he and I were always on a spiritual journey, mm-hmm. almost at the same time. But we came back to that root, never left the Word. And I think one of the great things that he was able to witness in me and my brother is that we both became sober. And my daddy was sober 40 plus years. My brother's 6'7" now, and I've just crossed the 1 year threshold. That was important to me for my father to root for me in that regard. And it has, God is so good because he knew a year prior that I needed to get my life together in that way so that I can be able to even talk to you without tearing up, because I wouldn't have been this strong had I not surrendered. So I'm happy that he saw that. And so with that, people are like, how you doing with this, with your grief? Mm-hmm. You know, you could easily go back to drinking. My daddy saw me get well. So that's what's going to keep me well.
1: Rashawn Ali, so when people say Coach Godfrey, what do you hope they understand about the man behind the name?
0: Oh, he's a legend.
1: Yes.
0: Now, I can call him a legend because that's what he is. And when I was standing in the Hall of Fame and I wrapped up my speech, the song by The Script and featuring Will.i.am is called Hall of Fame, because that, if you want to end your story,
1: mm-hmm.
0: you want to end it in the Hall of Fame, like you did it. Like they gotta put your bust up there. They gotta put all the accolades up because you did it, and you did it in a way that pleased God. You did it in a way that pleased God. And what greater way can you do anything in life than please God?
1: And even more so, if you could speak directly to your dad right now, what would you say to him?
0: Ooh. There are a lot of people say they wish they had another day, another conversation. But when you left this world, we left nothing unsaid.
1: Mm.
0: We left nothing unsaid. Thank you.
1: Mm.
0: Thank you.
1: Rashawn Ali. Beautiful lady.
0: Thank you.
1: Thank you so much for coming and sitting down with us today to talk about your father, historic,
0: yes.
1: legendary,
0: yeah,
1: football coach.
0: That's
1: William
0: my guy.
1: Buck Godfrey.
0: Thank you.
1: So many wonderful memories.
0: Yes.
1: All righty.
0: All right. Thank you, Maria Boynton. The best in the business. Don't get it twisted.
1: Everyone, thank you so much for joining us for yet another edition of Atlanta Up Close. And of course, you can always check us out too on the Odyssey app. I'm Maria Boynton.
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2: 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Again, if you have questions, we open up the phone lines every week where you can call in, set up a time to meet with them. It's free to do. It's very easy. You can do so now, 800-388-0085, 800-388-0085. Today we'll be talking about some of the good news, bad news, right? I know there's both sides to everything, but the good news might not always be as good enough to offset the bad. We'll talk about some of the situations where this occurs, plus some of the questions that you might be thinking of when it comes to retirement. What do they actually mean? How do they tell us what's most important to you when it comes to planning? We'll dig into that with Ryan today. Well, Ryan, it's the first show of October. This is the final 3 months, the final push of the year. I know there's a lot going on in October, but I know people need to start thinking a little bit about year-end planning right now, right? I mean, I think people might think, oh, it's still down the road a little bit, but now is a good time to start having these conversations. Is that something you're doing at Black Oak right now?
3: Yeah, it'll sneak up on you. I know we talked about Roth conversions in a previous show. Talking about kind of year-end giving. And a lot of times you want to converse with your CPA to see if it makes sense. So, but if you're charitably inclined and you want to get some potential deductions on your taxes and lower your taxable income, other than putting money in retirement plans, this is a way to give back if you're charitably inclined, but also maybe save you some on taxes. And because I know a lot of the organizations that I'm involved with, Giving Tuesday, I think is what it's called. Later in December, I believe. So that's coming up. But if you're a person who maybe got a pretty good windfall of income this year, maybe you're a salesperson or you sold company stock or, whatever, it's kind of driving your taxes up. I mean, we always talk about donor advised funds that people can put money into a DAF for short, DAF, donor advised fund. So you can open it up at any type of custodian, whether it's Schwab or Fidelity or Vanguard. Those are kind of the big three, if you will. But you can open a donor advised fund and put a lump sum of cash in there. And usually, again, check with your CPA, it's going to be deductible. You can get that immediate tax deduction on the money that goes in there. And then once it's in that fund, that account, then you can invest the money if you want to, and hopefully it grows even more and you can give away more money. But there's a lot of pros for doing that. I mean, some of the drawbacks are it's irrevocable. Once that money's in there, it's in there. You can't be like, oh, wait, I got to pay for a car. No, it's in there. And there is a little bit of restrictions on giving as far as like the money, the grants in there can really go to a 501c3 like qualified IRS charity out there. So it can't really go to individuals or anything like that. But again, if you're charitably inclined, you're giving to your church or certain nonprofits, this is a good way to give, to open up a donor advised funds and get some deductions on your taxes.
2: All right, very good. If you want to have those conversations, if you want to get a jump on it, now is the time to do so. You can do so with Black Oak Asset Management at 800-388-0085. Again, 800-388-0085. All right, Ryan, so I want to start off today with some good news, bad news, and talk about why the good news and these statements I'm about to give you might not be good enough to offset the bad news. And as most people prefer, we'll give you the bad news first. So the bad news, Ryan, is that you still have a lot of debt. But the good news is that some of that interest you're paying is tax deductible. I know this conversation happens a lot around mortgages, doesn't it?
3: Yeah, it does. That's a number one. And I get it. I mean, your house is one of your biggest assets, maybe outside of your 401k if you've been saving in that for a long period of time. But for some people, your house is your biggest asset. And if you bought a house, pre-2022, your interest rate is insanely low, probably, especially with the interest rate environment that we're in right now.

0: So, I understand that mortgages, you can deduct that, but it's still painful. Like, I know when I get my statement each year, and we have a super low rate. I think we got like 2.375 or something like that. So it's really, really low. But still, you do see that, and you're like, but I know that's deductible, but that's only deductible at the tax rate that I'm in, the tax bracket I'm in. It's not like dollar for dollar. It's just whatever bracket that I'm in. So that's sometimes misconstrued a little bit. So, but yeah, if you have a large mortgage and you do have interest and taking a giant chunk of money and paying that thing off may not make sense. So you keep your mortgage and you keep paying on it, and then you do get the deductibility. So that's that's nice, I guess. But fully, yeah, if you have a lot of debt, again, mortgage is usually a big chunk of that. But if you got consumer debt, yeah, that's it's not going to happen. Especially with credit card debt, and like, yeah, that's not going to be deductible. So, but yeah, it's kind of a catch 22, if you will. I would rather have no debt and not have any deductions when it comes to interest payments for some other institution that I'm borrowing money from.
1: All right, here's another one, Ryan. So the bad news is that mutual fund has not performed very well recently, but the good news is that the fees are low. So what do you tell people that get hung up maybe on the fees more than the returns?
0: Yeah, that's you got to like peel back the layers on some of these things. But yeah, maybe the internal expenses may be next to nothing. But if the performance is bad, then who cares? I recently was looking at a portfolio of a client, and this was a statement from another institution. But there was one fund that had really high fees. But then I'm like, wait a minute, let me look at it first. And like, why do you have this? Is there a reason you have this fund? And there were some reasons why. I'm like, okay, you can't just judge it and go, oh my gosh, these internal expenses are so high. But is there all other alternatives that are very similar to that fund that have similar performance, but you can cut the fees on that? Then yeah, let's pay attention to that. But if it's serving a purpose and doing what it's supposed to do, and you understand why the internal expenses are so high, then okay. That's fine. I mean, you can, I know we've mentioned mutual funds, but like, there's variable annuities out there that can be really, really expensive, but maybe you know what those expenses are, and you're like, look, I need it for this reason, and this reason, and I'm okay. I'm paying 3 to 4% fees inside of my variable annuity. So it's all about the understanding of it. If it's doing a function and doing what it's supposed to, then okay, fees aren't everything, but definitely pay attention to them.
1: All right, we're talking about some of the good news and bad news, and maybe how the good news doesn't outweigh the bad news here on Perfect Game Retirement. What about the bad news is that you don't have enough money to pay for your nursing home care, but the good news is that Medicaid will step in. Can you count on that?
0: Oh my gosh. Well, you can count on it. I mean, you'll get Medicaid, but those are the facilities you probably don't want to go. I mean, it's a great that our government provides that as a fallback, so we just don't have people just wasting away. I mean, they do need to get care. But yeah, I mean, long-term care is very expensive, and obviously there's a ton of different levels to it. And you want to have the best care and the best facilities possible for your loved ones, and then one day maybe even for yourself. But yeah, so once that Medicaid threshold kicks in, then you may have to go to a different facility, and it may just not be the optimal facility. Now, that's a little bit of a blanket statement there. I haven't seen every single Medicaid facility out there. I've seen a few. I've seen a few. And they're not ideal compared to when some people have a large nest egg, or they have long-term care insurance or a pension that they're able to pay for these things. So you can be selective, because there's different levels to all of this. And Medicaid is there, but it's not really, I wouldn't call it good news, for most people.
1: Yeah, not good news for most people. So plan, have a plan for how you can take care of those expenses should they come up in retirement. I got one more for you, Ryan. So the bad news is that your portfolio is lost about 40%, but the good news is that it's going to come back eventually. What do you tell somebody that says that?
0: Well, I like the optimism. I mean, I'm kind of there with them. I mean, 40%, that's a pretty good chunk. Obviously we've seen that, obviously in 08 and 09, there was a lot of indexes that were there that were down that much from peak to trough, actually some even more than that. 2022, yeah, wasn't quite there. I mean, there were some indexes that were down pretty good, definitely over 20%. and

0: in 2022, depending on what you were looking at. But I mean, there is some truth to that good news. If there's any one of these statements that we reviewed, and if there is good news, maybe this is the best one of it. The downside, if you, you know, if you lose 40%, you don't gain 40% and get back whole. The math doesn't work on that. So to get back whole, it needs to be much more than that. So some people who are older, if they lose, if you lose 40%, that probably means you're all in the stock market. And a younger investor, if you lose 40%, no one wants to lose 40%. But if you're a younger investor and you're still plowing money away and saving and saving and saving, it's kind of an opportunity. It's the whole buy low, sell high thing. Obviously, if you're much, much older and you're in retirement and you are taking an income out of this, 40%, that's a big, big hit. But you're probably not going to be 100% in the stock market. Hopefully, you have some offsetting investments that aren't tied to the stock market. So that's why diversification is such a big deal in retirement, because you can take from different investments, different accounts, and to create that income. So I do like this one the best. I do think it will come back eventually, but again, it depends on your time frame and how much time you have to recoup those losses.
1: All right. So there's some situations where you might be optimistic, as Ryan points out, but you want to be planning, right, to make sure that you can avoid some of this bad news and it doesn't outweigh the good news for your retirement. And you can do so by setting up a time to talk with Black Oak Asset Management, which we offer you every single week free of charge, 800-388-0085. If you're listening to this and you're wondering, hey, maybe I don't have nursing home care covered, or maybe my portfolio has too much risk and I've seen that, I want to make adjustments. These are the kind of conversations that are perfect to be having in this first phone call with Ryan and the team. And it all begins by picking up the phone right now, 800-388-0085. All right, more to come. We're going to talk about some of the questions that you might be asking about retirement, but what do they actually mean when it comes to planning? We'll talk about that next right here on Perfect Game Retirement.
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1: 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That's a big priority for you, Ryan. As a former teacher, all this stuff you do every single week is all about just keeping people as informed as possible. And hey, hopefully they work with you eventually, but either way, there's a lot of value in the content you produce every week.
0: Yeah, we enjoy doing it. Obviously, the YouTube channel, it continues to get traction, and the subscribers are getting up, and obviously we want to

0: give as much education as we can. We're almost at 2,000 subscribers. That's pretty cool. So, but yeah, and then I guess, you know, we were recently named in the top 100 retirement planning podcasts not too long ago. So that's pretty cool as well. But we enjoy doing it, just trying to provide as much free content out there as we can. And because obviously it's readily available everywhere. I mean, the knowledge is out there everywhere. It's just, you know, we're trying to provide some wisdom for people so they can apply it to what they're doing. And then obviously, yeah, if they hear and they like the concepts but not sure how to implement and do and maintain, then obviously that's what we're here for.
1: Yeah, so check that out. Just search Perfect Game Retirement and Black Oak Asset Management on YouTube and podcasts, and you'll find the shows there free and on demand whenever you want to listen to those. All right, let's talk about some of the questions that are out there. If you've been pondering these things about retirement and financial planning, why are they important, and why might people answer them differently, Ryan? So I got some questions that I know that people are asking or thinking about, and talk about, just I want from you just some answers on, hey, what are you looking for from this, or what maybe an answer would tell you about someone you're working with. So first one is, hey, what financial issues do I really worry about? What keeps me up at night? So this one's an important one to kind of lead off with, Ryan, but I guess you're just really trying to just address what's most important. I'm sure everybody's answers are going to be a little bit different, right?
0: Yeah, they are. I mean, there's usually a few common themes of about 4 to 5 different topics, but it really does depend on really what age you are, because you're going to have different worries and concerns. If you're younger and you just had kids, then okay, I'm worried and concerned about college or college savings, or what savings vehicles can I have for my young kids? And there's a few options there, and we talk our clients through. There's no silver bullet type of savings. There's always pros and cons, and maybe some good things and bad things about each one, or restrictions. I should say bad things, some restrictions on certain things. But as you change and develop over life and have different experiences, I know in a previous episode we talked about sandwich generation, where you're dealing with your own kids or grown kids or almost grown kids, and then you have your aging parents. So you're having to kind of take care of both, if you will, or heavily involved in both. And usually during usually like in your 50s-ish years. And that may be when work is maybe even more demanding, or you're making the most money you have. So it's a stressful time for those individuals. So what's important there? But if they're having to deal and care for an aging parent, then, you know, long-term care, like how am I going to solve for long-term care? Because I'm experiencing that with my parents, and I'm not going to do that to my kids. So yeah, there's some varying degrees. Obviously, we have a lot of people with a lot of pre-tax dollars in retirement. So taxes is going to be a question mark. I mean, it was great. You got the tax deduction while you're putting that money in, but then there's a day of reckoning. We have to pay that tax sometime, and we pay that tax as we pull that money out. So a lot of varying different things. It just depends a lot on age and really what experiences we've had personally in our lives, what really is most important for a lot of people. But again, generally, we have an idea of

0: That is so important. Again, if you, you know, no matter the issue, having that conversation, beginning the conversation is so important. 800-388-0085. All right, the next one, what does this one mean, Ryan? When somebody has a question of, hey, what do I really desire the most, financially speaking? What typical answers are you getting from someone with that question?
1: This is kind of a varying degree as well. It depends on a lot of people's understanding with financial concepts. Some people have a pretty well-versed background, but yet they still want an advisor because they want to maybe protect them from themselves from making rash maybe decisions. And maybe some people have made mistakes in the past and they're like, look, I kind of know too much. I'm almost too dangerous as my own advisor. So I need to give this and hand this off to someone else. That's kind of how I do things in my life. Not just obviously I'm an advisor, but different aspects of my life. I'm like, yep, I'd much rather pay somebody else to do this because one, it's not my area of expertise. I may know a lot about it, but you know what? I don't have the time or the bandwidth to do it. So I'm going to bring somebody in to help me out with whatever that is. But then some people, it's almost like a foreign language to them. They don't speak it. They don't understand it. There's a lot going on because lives can be very complex and they just don't have time or the interest, to be honest. I mean, I know it's their money, but sometimes it's just not an interest level for some people. I mean, you know, I have things that I'm not interested in whatsoever. The medical field, some of that terminology is so far over my head. I'm just like, I don't speak that language. I don't get it. I don't understand. So, and that's the way a lot of people are with their finances. Sometimes it can be as simple as adding and subtracting, but then sometimes it's not so simple. So we take the complex and try to make it understandable for everybody. But yeah, I'll have meetings that they'll just want to know that they're okay. Mm-hmm. All right. So I'm good. I'm good. That's what they'll say. Yep. We're fine. Here's where we're planning. Here's our trajectory. Okay. Sounds good. And sometimes it's as simple as that.
0: All right, we're talking about some of the important questions you might be thinking about. And, you know, this one, I know people are probably pondering a little bit more right now with the way the market's kind of been fluctuating up and down. But how much of a risk taker am I when it comes to my money? So how important is this idea of risk and your comfort level around it?
1: Yeah, again, different for everybody, but usually you get that test when the markets are down. It's easy to be a risk taker when the markets are up. And sometimes we have to remind people if, you know, they see something on TV and they say the S&P is up this or the Dow is up this or the Russell 2000 is up this and they're not up that much. And you say, well, remember, we don't just have everything in that. Everybody wants to benchmark one asset class and there's way more to it. There's obviously international as well. There's fixed income. There's alternatives. There's so many different things. So you can't peg everything to the S&P 500. Because not every year does the S&P 500 lead in returns. Has it done well over time? Absolutely, it has. But that's what the whole diversification thing comes in. So some people may not understand their risks, how much risk they are taking on, or how little risk they are taking on. So it's different for everybody, and we have to just continue to re-educate people. Like, hey, this is what we talked about. This is the risk assessment you did. If we need to change it, we're okay. We're fine with that. But this is kind of the standard deviation or the band that you're in from a downside to an upside. And a lot of times we just have to continue to remind people that, hey, this is why we're this way, because if we have a big pullback, we don't want to lose that much. We want to be somewhere much tighter than that from a standard deviation standpoint. So we want to make sure that people know how much risk they are taking on.
0: Yeah, if you're not sure, now is the time to sit down and have a review and evaluate your portfolio. You can do that with Black Oak Asset Management now simply by calling 800-388-0085. If you're getting close to retirement, now is the time to make sure you do have the right allocations, the right mix, and that you're not taking on more risk than you need to, right? That often happens. 800-388-0085. All right, Ryan, I got a couple more here. So what did I learn about money from my parents, either by explicit teaching or just by observing? How do those kind of habits and that knowledge from your parents, how does that pass down to you and impact the way you look at money?
1: Yeah, most of the time it's through observing, to be honest. I mean, we kids, I think, pick up more on, you know, how we act and do things and, you know, our habits that we do have. I mean, me growing up, I mean, my parents didn't talk a ton about it. I mean, it was, you know, my dad's a baby boomer, so they never really talked

0: about how much money they make or, you know, but I remember my dad like sitting down and I'm like, what are you doing? He's like, oh, I'm doing a budget. And I'm like, what is that? And I just had no idea. I'm like, so you track everything. And I remember that he didn't really sit down and go, okay, this is what we have coming in. This is what we're, you know, spending. This is what our mortgage is. I don't ever remember him doing that, but it did kind of spark an interest in there. But some parents are very hands-on. I mean, with my kids, I am, but I'm not. I also don't want to force it down their throat. My son is way more interested in it than my daughter. I'm always kidding around going, hey, you going to work with me one day? And she's like, yeah, no. She's pretty quick at that. My son, maybe a different story, but at least educate them and talk about spending and investing. The more you talk about it, the better. Again, you don't have to shove all that information down their throat, but I do have too many people come into my office and be like, I was just never taught this. I mean, my parents never talked about it. It needs to be discussed and talked about, but also by observing your habits as well.
1: I got one more question. I think this one is a good one to finish out our show today, Ryan. But what does money really mean to me? What role does it play in my life? And I like really thinking through this one, Ryan, right? Because money is a tool and we often look at it the wrong way, don't we?
0: Yeah, I mean, you hit the nail on the head. That's exactly what I was going to say. It's a tool. That is it. I mean, you can sit a stack of $1 million sitting there, and it's going to sit there. It's not going to do anything. It is put into action based off of what we do. And, you know, fate's a big part of our life, and so we want to make sure that we're good stewards of it because it essentially is not ours. But we want to make sure we're doing those things and use that tool for good. I mean, we've heard, pastors talk about using it as a tool. A tool can be used very efficiently or it can be used as a deadly weapon. So it's how you use it. So what's important in your life? What are you trying to do? What are you trying to accomplish? So we want to, we put financial plans for people and we talk about, you know, how much income this is going to create each year and all that and each month. But like, what are we really trying to do with it? What experiences are we trying to create? What giving are we trying to do? So there needs to be a bigger purpose other than just how much do I have or how much do I need to have? Obviously that's a part of the process, but we want to look at money as a bigger picture thing and what better tool can we use in order to help our families out, but also help others out as well.
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0: of your Sunday morning. Good morning, Georgia.
1: Morning.
0: And a good morning to all y'all. Shoot it down. Dallas, Georgia. You okay? Oh, you busted it. Oh, yeah, no. You see, you can't be shaking. Let me help you out. Okay. Good morning. Get up. You gotta treat it delicately. Gotta loosen the things. Gotta loosen the things.
1: Okay, I'm good.
0: That's why it was busted earlier.
1: I'm good.
0: How you doing, man?
1: I was just here Friday night. Somebody got over here and just turned this thing all the way around. I was just here Friday night.
0: Yeah, well, people adjust it to themselves, and so you'll have to adjust it here. But you're here, man. We are here after a week of a lot of sports going on, a lot of everything going on.
1: This week is the reason why we do what we do.
0: This month?
1: Really is. A week like this particular week mm-hmm. that we have here is it, because it was all running together, and it's all things that you know people want to know about. In addition to what was already going on. So you just add all those things in. And one thing we don't have here right now that we're working on getting to return here for a third time is the NHL. But we don't have that.
0: We don't have hockey.
1: We don't have that, but everything else is happening.
0: Everything, man. No, you're right. There's no better time to be a sports fan in America than the month of October.
1: Yep.
0: And in a few weeks, we're going to have basketball start, NBA. So everything is right in place. So
1: Hawks play tomorrow night.
0: Yeah.
1: The first exhibition game is tomorrow night.
0: Well, then let's dip our toe into that for a second.
1: I'm just saying. Are you
0: looking, the anticipation for going into this season? I know Noelle, she's going to come in here in a little while and talk about it. She was cool with the fact that we didn't go out and make any crazy acquisitions. She liked the way this team ended the season.
1: Mm-hmm.
0: And with playoff experience the way they have, given the fact that the last...
1: Not just playoff experience, we got some championship experience. We got some people who come over from OKC. Which is something that this locker room has needed. So just some seasoning and this just being around at Media Day last Monday was great. Just to be around the vibe and hear some of the players say what they have to say and coaches and whatnot. I'm looking forward to it.
0: It is a unique situation. You were at Media Day, so you'll understand what I'm saying when I say to you, going into this season is unique for this Hawks team. They haven't had that feeling like they have going into this season before, or it's been a while.
1: It's been a while.
0: And so,
1: and not just them having the feeling, but I think the community as well. I think a lot of people are looking forward to the Hawks getting started
0: mm-hmm.
1: Because of what we saw last season. That was a lot of fun. And I think this team, the way they played fun, the way they played, you know, the team still, you want to see Jalen Johnson emerge more as that guy, as that player. And, hey, man, you know, I can't wait for him to get started.
0: Can I ask you a question?
1: Yeah.
0: Speaking of basketball. And I'm going to come back to this, and I'll ask Noel later on, too. You know whose birthday it is today? Derrick Rose.
1: Really?
0: Derrick Rose. Happy birthday to him.
1: Happy birthday. Blowing out the candles.
0: I ask you this question.
1: Yes.
0: Will Derrick Rose be the only league MVP not in the Hall of Fame? Because he ain't there. And he don't seem like he's going anytime soon. Remember, he walked away from the game complaining about this and that and got to take care of it, play with his kids later on, and did not deliver the career that we all thought we were going to have from this guy, the Bulls and every other team. Now, mind you, he had some injuries, but still, he had a chance to continue playing at the level that got him that MVP, and he chose not to because of what he thought was going to be long-term lingering injuries and effects of... I mean, a dude played basketball I'm trying to think of somebody to compare, like Russell Westbrook, but harder, if that's possible, as a point guard.
1: Yep. But I mean, sometimes you...

0: consider guys, you know, who had injuries. You think about a Grant Hill. You know what I mean? But also Grant Hill
1: made the NBA. He made it.
0: Well, he made it, but I'm just saying he spent a whole lot of seasons. We saw
1: yes,
0: everything.
1: He did.
0: We saw everything in his wardrobe.
1: Yeah. Yes, we did.
0: A lot of seasons. We saw him dressed in his street clothes. But it also, he had a national championship collegiately coming in. So that was that great anticipation of what he would do. And it's amazing at the back end of his career, he showed you a little bit of that when he finally got healthy, you know, those last few seasons. But it seemed like almost every year there was something that was what set him back.
1: Okay, well, that's nice, but I still ask the question. You know, there's no real definitive answer, though. Derrick Rose right now got the award in 2011. You are starting a casting call. But the question remains, and this is the one they throw around in the barbershop, will he be the only MVP not in the Hall of Fame? The guys coming up behind him, you know, LeBron, Durant, Steph Curry, Russell Westbrook, who I just mentioned, James Harden, Giannis, Jokic, Joel Embiid, SGA. What we're looking at,
0: guys who are still playing.
1: Yeah, that's what I'm saying. These guys are all playing. Yeah. You feel confident that listen,
0: they're still writing their chapters. Although they feel like if they don't write another verse or another chapter, they're in. The guys that you're mentioning, right?
1: You feel confident with Harden and Westbrook getting in there?
0: Yeah.
1: Okay. Anyway, so that was the question as we talked a little NBA. But Sam and I are here on a football Sunday. We give you a little bit of everything during our show. We're going to be with you not till just 9 o'clock this morning. We're going to walk you right up to Indy and Washington at 9:15. Mm-hmm. We got football going on over in London, but we are going to talk a whole lot of Falcons. We're going to review what happened yesterday in college football coming up with Owen Hillman. He'll join us in the 7 o'clock hour. And then Russell Baxter, which means we're going to hear
0: some. Don't get him all the time. We will get him today.
1: All right, which means we're going to hear some Supremes at some point.
0: We usually do. That's usually what happens.
1: We're going to give you a little bit of everything, but once we hit 8 o'clock, it's all about football. And by the way, since the Falcons are going at it tomorrow night, in case you're wondering what's going on around here, let me give you the quick lineup here. Of games. We got everything covered here. Well, you know what, Sam? They didn't list the games here.
0: Okay.
1: They did not do that.
0: All right. All right.
1: I'm sure there's going to be a number of games. We're going to start with London.
0: Yeah.
1: We're going to start with Indy and Washington.
0: I think you're getting three games here today. Or maybe four. I'm not sure. I know we're getting three games here today. This has been quite a week this week. And the thing of it is, you know, you talk about the influence of television and when games air and when things come on. And we're getting ready to deal with this later on today with Atlanta Dream. They had to wait until the middle of the night, Friday night, to know what time they were going to start their game today.
1: Okay.
0: I think that's, you know, and the same thing was with the Braves for their third game.
1: Right.
0: You know, they had to wait until like 1 o'clock, 1:30 in the morning. Okay, yeah, they're going to play at 8 o'clock.
1: Yeah.
0: And I'm out there, you know, first of all, the 2 o'clock starts for the first two games of the Philly series, you know, bugged a lot of people, you know.
1: Right.
0: And, you know, either you got to take a long lunch break or you had to check your kids out from school, unless it was fall break. If it was fall break, then it was pretty convenient. But, you know, that was the thing that a lot of people complained. It was an odd time of day. 2 o'clock is an odd time. But then for the third game, the crucial game, everybody's waiting to see when the game was going to be played. And we're out there doing live reports and I'm talking to other people. Everybody's saying, well, it'll play tomorrow at 2 o'clock because that was the original thing.
1: Right.
0: All three games will start at 2 o'clock. And it was all there. And I said, well, no, I think there's a scenario here where they could play at 8 o'clock tomorrow night. Yeah, but it says right here on ESPN's website that the game's going to start at 2 o'clock. I said, yeah, but, you know, there's still a scenario where that could not be the case. And sure enough, that's how it played out. And it was an 8 o'clock start. Great atmosphere, incredible atmosphere that night for the third and final game of the series with the Braves, and the Braves get it done with a bullpen game.
1: Right.
0: So you got a guy in Ray Kerr who started, and his backstory is like incredible. That dude's like, what he did is like stuff you make a movie out of, you know, to come back from what he came from to be out there and get the ball to start, and he goes 3 1/3 to get things off to a great start. So right now, we're not sure who the Braves are going to get in the second game of this game today with the Dodgers. It's an 8 o'clock start tonight after landing yesterday and going right on out onto the field. I had a terrible feeling about the game yesterday because, I mean, they had to fly right in and go right out and play.
1: Mm-hmm.
0: And hopefully they get to regroup today and the bats get going and they get to steal at least one of these games out in California.
1: And they showed up late in the game, so they did not quit. It was still there. Ozzie Albies got the home run late in the game. They had a chance with a runner on. If Austin Riley had, you know, jerked one out, they'd have tied the game. So

0: In other words, they didn't just let the Dodgers roll over. Now, Tarek Skubal, that's a different episode of Oprah.
1: Yeah, no.
0: What that did, he showed up and he was worth the price of admission, and he brought what he does bring when it comes to playoff time. You know, you got some players on that Dodgers team who are kind of banged up. Let's start with the dude Freddie Freeman, who's got some timely hits in the past, and he's nothing but a bunch of singles right now. Now, while that can hurt you, he's dinged up. You got to hang your hat on something when it comes to this Dodgers team. Otani, probably not going to pitch.
1: Yeah.
0: You know, so yeah. there are some openings in what they bring to the matchup. There's a whole lot of wait and see. It really is. These guys may just get to the position and to the point where they's like, well, we ain't supposed to be here. We, you know, these guys are dominating us in a way that we sort of expected. So let's just go out and play loose.
1: They're going to throw Blake Snell today. Dodgers will.
0: Yeah.
1: You know, and that's the thing. They got so much.
0: Another Cy Young.
1: But they got so much starting pitching.
0: Yeah.
1: They got so much starting pitching. That was the thing. And I've been going back and forth with a friend of mine out in L.A. who's been just, you know, texting, blowing up my phone. Just leave me alone. You know. but yeah, that's, and, you know, that's what this time of year is all about. But getting to their bullpen is the thing that the Braves.
0: There you go. Ready,
1: right?
0: And you got to ask yourself whether or not Snell can go as far as Skubal did yesterday. Skubal got in one of them grooves where Drake Baldwin couldn't really open up the floodgates in that first inning. He tagged them early. And that's when you want to get these guys. You want to get these Cy Young winners early. That was always the talk with the big three here with the Braves. You get these guys early and you get that first or second run. Didn't happen for the Braves yesterday. And then once Skubal got into a rhythm, forget about it.
1: He went six full, turned in only two hits, one run, struck out seven.
0: Yeah, he started to, you know, when that wind up and kick after he strikes somebody out, and it was something really to behold, the way he was pitching. But more importantly, you were listening to John Smoltz describe how unique this guy's pitches are, given how he came into the league and how he reconfigured himself and how he had to pitch. So you get that. He gets out of the game, and Sam, the Braves start hitting. Not a lot, but they started feeling comfortable at the plate in the way they had in those early innings.
1: Yep.
0: So that's what you got to hope happens today with Snell. Just, you know, either get him early and bring that run in, or, you know, if you have to go five, six innings, just, you know. Hopefully the bats will then come alive. This team reminds me a lot of its manager at this time of year.
1: Okay.
0: It's gritty. It's you know, it's not pretty. Sometimes it is, but like I said yesterday, they didn't give up. They didn't shut it down.
1: Nah.
0: Let's hurry and get back to the hotel room, get something good to eat because we were flying all night. We got in late. No, they came in there and they tried to win that thing. So that tells me a lot about the team, and they're an extension of their manager. That's just me.
1: Yeah.
0: Sam and Greg, Sports Radio 92.9 The Game. Now, we got another matchup going on. You said you're going to be out. Was it the Barbie Playhouse? Not the Barbie Playhouse. The Barbie Dream House today. You're going to be out there. And you got Atlanta Dream. You got New York.
1: New York Liberty.
0: And we got semifinals going on here. And this is not for you and I. Well, you a little bit more than me, or a lot more than me, to talk about this. But you know who has been waiting.
1: Oh, yeah.
0: To talk about this. And if you got a second, come on out here and tease what you're going to talk about in a little while, because I'm going to just.
1: Yes, you come.
0: I'm just going to direct you guys toward the money that's flying through the air.
1: Get ready.
0: Hand it off to Noel. But anyway.
1: Get ready.
2: Yeah, like Greg said, we got semifinals.
0: Oh, wait, hang on. You didn't give Sam his. He's been waiting on you.
2: Oh, good morning.
1: Hey, there we go.
2: Yeah.
0: Now you can breathe. You can exhale.
1: First one for the month of October. Thank you.
0: That's
1: very
0: right.
1: Much.
2: Yes, it is. Yeah, like Greg said.
1: So go and get your pumpkin spice latte, but go ahead.
0: Oh, wait.
2: Have y'all seen
0: No, I ain't having none of that.
2: Wait, no, I agree with Greg, but there's a company that's trying to. Pumpkin spice candy corn right now.
1: Oh no.
2: I saw my first candy corn commercial ever last week, and I said, wait, are they trying to pumpkin spice candy corn?
0: You know what? Now, see, now that's interesting. Because candy corn is like one of those candies that most people, it's like butterscotch.
2: Yeah, and it's like they're trying to jelly bean candy corn. It's
0: exactly.
2: Like they're trying to become the jelly bean of October. I see what they're the jelly bean of fall. I see what they're trying to do.
0: Trying to put some flavor in there.
2: Because I was like, I ain't never seen a candy corn commercial in my life.
0: Yeah.
2: Huh? No.
0: Somebody got smart.
1: Right? It kind of sells itself.
2: They said, yeah, they said in April, you know, you getting the Easter bunnies and chocolates and eggs. Why can't we be there for October? I said, you know what? Take a shot. Shoot a shoot. Take a shot. And speaking of.
0: Go ahead.
2: And speaking of, your Atlanta Dream get their shot to

0: avenge Atlanta basketball as the New York Liberty come into the State Farm Arena, a.k.a. the Barbie Dream Match. You see what I did there? Avenge Atlanta basketball.
1: Yes.
0: They will be in the same arena. They will take on the same city, and we want different results. And it all starts today at 2 o'clock.
2: All right. And she will have more on that game coming up. Can we knock out this, stories of the week? Because, you know, for those who don't know.
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2: I have to tell you what happened to me Wednesday and Thursday. And before I do, I want to apologize to everybody. If you are listening and you are trying to make your way through the city, most notably the intersection of West Peachtree and Ponce de Leon, and you did not know that that was blocked off for filming, and it was for those 2 days. And when I tell you, Sam, people were driving, the times that they would let the traffic go through, and it was just sporadic, that people had something to say to the production. They would roll their window down. And they sounded like Philadelphia Eagles fans. Which I'll make it, because see, they're trying to get home, and they don't know that this is blocked off. But what happened to me last week, I had an out-of-body experience. Because I was an out-of-body experience because I did something that I didn't realize I was doing until afterwards. So I got blessed to be a part of this production. I'm down there filming, and my character is literally standing in the middle of the street by himself being filmed because I am a reporter in this. Let's put it that way. And I'm reporting on something. And we were out there trying to beat the sun. And people driving by, cussing at everybody. They had to sit there and wait for the longest time. But at one point, while we were getting ready to film, they were getting ready to do it, and I had to make sure that I was all together. And I was standing in the middle of the street, making sure my zipper was up in the middle of West Peachtree in Ponce de Leon. And I thought to myself,
1: whoa,
2: how many people are standing around here watching me do that? And I just had this out-of-body experience that this is what I was doing, standing in the middle of the street. And I said, yeah, I'm going to share this with Sam on Sunday. So you could feel more special. But yeah, man, this was a little bit of what I want to say. But the point, the bigger point is, it looks like the industry is coming back in a different kind of way.
1: Yeah.
2: So I wanted to just throw that out there. Man, there are some productions that weren't planning on coming. There are some places being used for productions.
1: Okay.
2: Obviously, some sound stages are being creative about what they're bringing in. You've talked about the tennis tournament that's made its way to one of them, but there are some signs that things are turning for the state of Georgia.
1: Fantastic.
2: I just want to throw that out there.
1: Right.
2: But yeah, me standing in the middle of West Peachtree in Ponce de Leon, playing with my zipper, that was something I just figured.
1: Yeah.
2: We're all friends enough here. I'll just share that with you.
1: I don't mean to share that with everybody. But,
2: well,
1: but
2: no,
1: okay.
2: No, I didn't want to do it in the first place. But I mean, you have been out there. You, more than anybody, understand what I'm saying. You've done live shots.
1: Oh, yeah.
2: Before you do a live shot, you making sure your tie's right. You're making sure things are together, right?
1: And then your nose.
2: Exactly. Well, I was thinking, when people came out and puffed my forehead and my nose and all that stuff.
1: Yeah, yeah.
2: They don't check that part. You got to check that. And so I was checking.
1: You're on your own.
2: Making sure I was zipped. Yeah, exactly.
1: There we go.
2: You're on your own there for that character. So anyway, anything noteworthy that you want to get out there from this past week?
1: Just Friday. Usually I'm here for the scoreboard show, which starts at 6, so I try to get in here around 5, a little after 5 o'clock. So most high school football games start after that on Friday night. You know, Friday night lights, games start at 7:30, most of them. Maybe one or two start at 8.
2: Right.
1: I was at a game that started at 4.
2: What?
1: Holy Innocence is located in Sandy Springs. And they don't have lights at their stadium, at their school.
2: Okay.
1: And I often wonder why they didn't. Because they would borrow the stadium from Riverwood. They would play most of their night games over there. That's on the other side of 285 in the neighborhood over there. But they're playing a game there, and it's their homecoming game. They're playing Lubbock. They're off to a 6-0 start. They're playing at 4 o'clock. And I finally got to ask questions. Why? It's like the city fathers over there don't want lights. they're not allowed to have lights. And what had happened?

0: But last year for their homecoming game, they brought in portable lights. For the game, they got a permit from the city and they brought the lights in, and it was a nice setting. I mean, it's not a huge enrollment at the school, so enough for the family members to come out. And I don't know, I guess the community doesn't want them to have lights. It's not like they got a 200-piece marching band that's going to keep people up all night. They don't. But they didn't have them. And I said, well, what's the deal? I talked with the coach, athletic director. They won't let us have lights, so we're playing this game in daytime. It's 4 o'clock. They hope that in the future, maybe they'll get to have lights.
1: Right.
0: But it means let there be light. It's when they play daytime. It's their homecoming. You think homecoming, you think everybody's in their nice refinery, dressed up, and whatnot. And it's at night. You take those pictures, the flash bulbs going off. No, that's not what happened to these people. Their homecoming, it was all done before it got dark. They won the game, by the way. They're 7-0. The team is 7-0. They haven't had a bye week. They haven't had their fall break yet. And they're just going. They got one more game coming up this week before they get their fall break. They're going to play their first 8 straight games. And that's really rare. That's really rare. You know, we had for an 8th week of a play, but very few teams have played 8 consecutive weeks.
1: Really?
0: But they're doing it. And they won again 22-0. So that's cool for them.
1: All right.
0: Yeah.
2: Well, there's our stories this week. You know, for those of you who don't hear us on a regular basis,
0: no lights.
2: For 5
0: no lights.
2: Days. No lights.
0: Play during the daytime.
2: Zipper in the middle of the street. But this is the kind of stuff you get.
0: Wrigley Field of high school football.
2: I was going to say that, but it was too obvious, and I let that one for you. So again, coming up, 7 o'clock hour, we're going to hear from Owen Hillman. He sort of reviews the college games from yesterday, gives us his thoughts on what he sees coming up around the corner. Of course, next week is the game, and we'll be talking about that at some point. Alabama and Georgia in Tuscaloosa.
0: Tuscaloosa.
2: Tuscaloosa.
0: For the original Dreamland barbecue.
2: That was an impression of somebody. I don't know who, but I'm sure.
0: Red Nelly.
2: Okay.
0: There's a possum hunting window.
2: And Russell Baxter will be joining us coming up in the 8 o'clock hour. I want to thank you guys once again for letting us be a part of your Sunday mornings. It is Sam. It is Greg. It is also Noel. 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

0: Was there like a, remember the steakhouse they used to have, the Sizzlers?
1: Sizzlers.
0: I had some friends that would, man, yeah. They would.
1: I think you have to go down to Florida to find those nowadays.
0: Right, but when they were everywhere, I had relatives that loved that. But my father, when you mentioned cheddar biscuits to him, you thought you were paying his mortgage. He just loved Red Lobster.
1: Yeah.
0: And it was always surprising to me. I didn't mind it, and I liked it too. But of all the rest, because you think your parents know, they know fancier places, right?
1: Right.
0: You think they're going to take you down to the Palm or
1: no,
0: wherever.
1: That's a place they'd just be comfortable. That was just a comfort zone.
0: That was a place. And yeah, it had that dish that had that thing that he looked forward to. That was them cheddar biscuits, man.
1: You want it, man. That's what you want.
0: You just take me back. And kind of just a little self-serving. Today is mine and my father's connection football Sunday. We had it two times a year.
1: Okay.
0: It had nothing to do with the Bears.
1: Okay.
0: It was, and you actually enlightened me to something, and I brought it to him, and he says, he's right. When you and I first started working together, and I told you that my father's team, other than Chicago, was the Kansas City Chiefs,
1: mm-hmm.
0: you immediately came up with a take, and you said, I bet you he likes him because he went to Hampton.
1: Yeah, all them HBCU dudes that played on that team. And a team loaded.
0: yeah, they were. And so, of course, Kansas City's rival, the Raiders.
1: Mm-hmm.
0: And
1: they had quite a few, too, though.
0: Yeah, they did. Yeah. But I liked me some John Madden. I liked me some, what was the dude's name? It was a tight end. They called a ghost or something like that.
1: Casper.
0: Yeah, Dave Casper.
1: Dave Casper, yeah.
0: Yeah, Cliff Branch and all those dudes.
1: Cliff Branch.
0: And, of course,
1: Otis Sistrunk.
0: And Al Davis was always good for some sound.
1: Well, yeah.
0: So we would sit in front of the TV, my earliest remembrances, when they would show that game, Kansas City and Oakland, mostly Monday night games when they would play growing up.
1: I'd play them on some Sundays.
0: But I didn't get the TV. We didn't get the TV. We always got Bears.
1: Okay.
0: You know, for the most part.
1: You watching CBS.
0: Well, yes.
1: AFL was on over on NBC.
0: All right.
1: In those years.
0: But we usually, I'm just saying, we didn't see that game regularly.
1: You were missing Kurt Gowdy.
0: Well, that's a tragedy.
1: Kurt Gowdy was calling it. Well, he and Charlie Jones, maybe even a little Vince Scully.
0: I was going to say Vince was over there.
1: Over on NBC in those years, yeah.
0: But this was the day that my father and I sat, and because today is the day that Kansas City is traveling to Vegas for the first time to play that game. Was it last year, too? No.
1: They're in the division.
0: So they're going. They're going. I keep forgetting how many years they've been in Vegas. But anyway, I'm done. I just little rest in peace, pops, and got me thinking about it a couple times today.
1: All right,
0: I'm gonna go. I might have to go home and get me some of them cheddar biscuits
1: On your way home.
0: Yeah,
1: you can pick a few up. They'd be happy to have you. I'm reading out some of these college games yesterday. Obviously, we were watching start over at Athens, where it was homecoming in Athens, Georgia. They get a win, 38-14. Tight game at halftime. Vanderbilt the Commodores rode their boats into, I don't know what body of water they came in on, but they rode their boats into Athens and they were hanging around. Backup quarterback goes in and really gives Georgia a rough time, but they end up pulling it out. Gunnar Stockton, 25 of 32, 295 yards, 3 touchdowns, and they get 176 yards on the ground with Noel's homeboy leading the way yesterday. Bo Walker from Ellenwood. Five carries, 71 yards. That was big to see this guy get a chance over there with Nate Frazier kind of dinged up and whatnot, so he got to get a chance to do some running yesterday. So it was great to see that. And Dwight Phillips, 5 receptions, 75 yards and a touchdown. That guy can outrun everybody. And so Georgia gets the win. They stand defeated at 5-0. Next stop, Tuscaloosa, where Alabama handled the business down at Mississippi State yesterday with a 56-23 win in their game. Elsewhere, Georgia State is now 4-1. Homecoming was great. Yesterday, Matt Stewart and I on the call on ESPN Plus, and Georgia State is for real. They get the win over Old Dominion, first conference win in over a year because they didn't win a single conference game last year. So 4-1, they're off to 42-10 final score. Georgia State, they get the next week off. Then they get the real acid test. They got to go up to James Madison.
0: Uh-oh.
1: That's the tough one for everybody, but that's coming up in 2 weeks. Georgia Southern gets a win. They go out to Myrtle Beach, and they beat the win over Coastal Carolina, 31-24. Final on that one. Mercer is 4-2. They give a 54-3 win over VMI over the Keydets. They win that game. Savannah State's a winner, 38-36 over Allen. The Fighting Hugh Douglases, Central State beat Fort Valley, 45-32. Clark Atlanta falls to Benedict. 31-3. Morehouse over Tuskegee, 30-28. Put a pin in that. I'm coming back to that in a minute.
0: Okay.
1: Valdosta State was a winner,

0: 56-0 over Erskine. They're 4-1 on the season. Valdosta State announcing this week they're joining the Peach Belt Conference, and that is basically a non-football league. Those that, you know, but it built, you know, geographically, it's a match with schools like Columbus State and Augusta and North Georgia. I get that for all their other sports, but they're going to be like kind of independent for football. We wait and see what happens. That program has been always been a competitive and good one. They're 4-1 after that win, but they're kind of going independent for football. We see how that affects them. Delta State 23-0. Barry loses for the first time this year. Trinity beat them 23-6. Reinhardt 45, Union Commonwealth 21, and LaGrange is 3-1 after a 41-31 win over North Carolina Wesleyan. You say, well, what about Kennesaw State?
1: Yep.
0: Kennesaw State will play Wednesday night.
1: Yep.
0: They're home against Jacksonville State. Gadsden and Alabama will come over, and that's going to be a big game. Really, when they that's their rival is Jacksonville State from Alabama, and they that school has billboards up around Cobb County. They recruit students, not just athletes. They recruit students from Cobb County to come to Alabama. Now back to the pen I was putting in Morehouse Tuskegee. Morehouse Tuskegee, of all the classic games we talk about when we follow HBCU football, the Bayou Classic, you know, Southern Grambling, and they just had the State Fair Classic last week out in Dallas, out in the Cotton Bowl Stadium. They have the Southern Heritage Classic up in Memphis. There's so many of these classic games happen every year. I think the Morehouse, I do believe the Morehouse Tuskegee is the longest running one of them all. It's the granddaddy of them all. Yeah. But they've been moving it around in recent years. They used to have it in Columbus every year. They moved it to Birmingham for a couple of years. Now they're playing it in Montgomery. And last night, I got sucked into this game. I'm watching some other games up there come in from the Georgia State game, some other games are on. And I land on the Tuskegee Morehouse game, which was a good game, well-played game. Morehouse wins it. Tuskegee lines up to try a field goal at the end. It falls short. So 30-28. Tuskegee wins. Now, Morehouse has struggled this season. They've not had a great season for football, you know, going through a transition with new coach and everything. And that's understandable, right? And so they only won one game going into this game. So they win, and the Morehouse players are turning backflips and going over and taunting the Tuskegee fans, which, of course, you know, made the Tuskegee players mad. So now you've got guys running the fight down on the field. I'm like, why, man? And you want to ever won a football game before? It ruined the whole deal. They sent the teams off to the locker room without them even greeting each other and shaking hands. And yes, I do believe in handshake lines. If not handshake lines, at least come to the center of the field and greet guys from the other team. You know, you got out there and you pounded on each other for four quarters, and it's all over. You had great competition, you know. But, you know, they didn't even do that. They sent the teams to the locker room, which was a bad ending to a really good game. So, hello. Hope y'all, whatever it is, y'all get that out of your system this week. You got your homecoming coming up on Saturday. A lot of people are coming to town. They're not coming to town to see y'all get in fights, you know.
1: What'd you say? Hello.
0: I hope y'all get all. Hope y'all get all that out your system before all your alums come to town next week. They're not coming to see you do that, you know. So shout out to the folk over at Morehouse. I know Eric Slaughter's going to get me for that. That's okay, Eric.
1: No, but that was a beautiful little Herm Edwards there, a little invitation there. Hello.
0: That's what I got for you this morning.
1: Let's talk. We're going to continue the college football talk. We're going to do it on a more national level. Owen Hillman, but we'll talk a little Georgia with him, too. He is up next. Sam and Greg, hello. 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

0: 9:15. Hey, Sam?
1: Yeah.
0: These guys did their last show on this date. Van Halen.
1: Really?
0: And then lost Eddie not long thereafter, but yeah. Van Halen. Done. I think the only band to have, I had to go look at this again with Genesis, but have number one albums with two different lead singers.
1: Okay.
0: Their last one with Dave was 1984, which this song was on and all that. Went to number one. They had a bunch of number one hits on it, but the whole album. And then Sammy shows up and they do a string of them.
1: Yep.
0: Four or five right in a row. Coming up, going to let you know about money flying through the air, but Noel is going to give us a deep dive into Atlanta Dream and New York. Semifinals get started today at 2:00 at the Barbie Dream Mansion.
1: Mm-hmm.
0: And the two of you will be out there.
1: We'll be there.
0: And I will be holding down the fort watching NFL while you guys are doing that. And so anyway, Noel's going to come up later on this hour and talk about that. But we got a guest right now we got to get to. And I understand a big Van Halen fan. And that's Owen Hillman.
1: No, is he?
0: I'm just throwing that out there. Are you a Van Halen fan? Are you a rock music fan? What's your music of choice, Owen?
2: Yeah, you know, I'll jump to some Van Halen. Why not? I think he's a pretty good artist. I'm more of like a new school, like EDM, like house music kind of fan. But I do love me some rock. Love that. I was in a band originally at Florida State, actually.
1: What?
2: It's this band called Amateur Act. Yeah.
0: New information.
2: I was the keyboards for them.
1: You play keyboards.
2: I know. So yeah.
0: You that dude.
2: We performed mostly like Green Day and stuff there too. It was nice.
0: See, these dudes, I don't dislike them, but I'm jealous. I'll be honest with you. Because see, he can walk in. I always wanted that ability to, you know, you walk into a hotel and you see a grand piano or a piano there, and them guys that just kind of sit down and they can just start playing.
1: Oh yeah,
0: and
1: man.
0: Then when you're single, the girls start coming around.
1: Oh yeah, everybody's up around.
0: Oh,
1: you know, right?
0: Yeah,
2: you
0: know,
2: oh yeah.
0: So I'm a little jealous of it. I wish I had.
2: You got to know how to play a banjo, Greg.
0: All right. Well, listen. Where do we start with college football games from yesterday? In your mind,
2: man. I mean, there's so many great ones to talk about, man. I mean, we got to just go in state here. I mean, talk about the Bulldogs and the Georgia State Panthers here. You know, because like. Our audience mostly around Atlanta. You know, probably some around Athens too. They have. Yeah. My brother just told me. I'm actually at my brother's house right now, but my brother just told me that they have access to 92.9 The Game over here, so they definitely want to listen to us. Why don't we give Georgia a shout too?
1: Yeah. How was it over there yesterday?
2: Oh my God, it was a lot of fun, dude. Like I was in a student section. My brother, you know, wearing a Nick cap just to make sure that the fan base of Georgia Tech was seeing me. But no, I was seeing Georgia. Georgia Vanderbilt was such a vibrant atmosphere out there, all the way from like first to fourth quarter, man. It was just big play after big play. I honestly didn't think Georgia's secondary played that well in that one, but I really loved what I saw to Gunnar Stockton, and the fans did too. It was a big turnout.
0: I asked you this last week. I ask you again, is the national audience sleeping on Georgia quarterback?
2: I think they are. They legitimately are. This was like a big example of why I think Gunnar Stockton is going to get a lot of Heisman votes this year. He had 295 yards, 3 touchdowns, and interceptions. But I mean, just more impressively, just the deep shots he was able to throw, and just him playing in rhythm offensively. He really did play in rhythm against Vanderbilt, and that's why you see the score as lopsided as it is. Just him being able to dissect this offense, even with all the gimmicks it has, that I think, and the deep shots Gunnar Stockton adds, that I think is why Gunnar Stockton should be in Heisman candidacy.
1: Wow, talking with that's great, great to hear from the guy who was at the game yesterday. Folks, spending time talking with Owen Hillman, always great to catch up with him talking college football, and he is social. You can always find him at Owen Strikes Out, at Owen Strikes Out. Elsewhere, you want to talk, keep it in state, or you want to go around the SEC? Because some interesting stuff happened around the conference yesterday.
2: You know, let's meet around the SEC. You know, why not?
1: All right. Alabama's up next. They went down to Mississippi State. It's kind of like nothing to see here, folks. Everybody was raving about Mississippi State's quarterback until the game started. And Alabama said, you know, we're what's real in Starkville. What do you think about them lining up? Because they got Georgia coming up next. That's going to be the big main event next week.

0: Yeah, I mean, Alabama, it felt like earlier in the season they were just trying to, like, get some things together, you know, get a little bit off the schneid, like against Kentucky, against Florida State. It really felt like, you know, those first halves were pretty ugly for them. But I think now you're starting to see a Bama team that is definitely a playoff contender and dare I say national championship contender. Like, if they beat Georgia, a lot of people are going to rate Alabama as the number one team in the nation. I hope you're prepared for that. I hope you're prepared for the storm of Crimson Tide fans if they beat Georgia. It's going to be insane for them. But then they have Tennessee. They play Texas A&M. Tennessee looks a lot worse. And then they go at LSU, which is going to be probably, I think it's going to be the biggest game of Alabama's season. That going on the road to Death Valley on the 7th, that is going to be an insane game. And then they play the Iron Bowl against Auburn too. That could be an awesome game too. But I'm really circling that LSU game, maybe even the Tennessee game. But I'm not sure if they do it with whatever kind of quarterback they have going on there. That's really the LSU game and the Georgia game are basically the only two games I think from preventing Alabama from being undefeated.
1: Wow, we watch for that.
2: Staying in the state, how you feeling about Georgia Tech?
1: They were off this week.
2: Oh, I know that, but I'm still. Definitely. How are you feeling about them moving forward? They got a little time to rest.
0: Yeah,
2: to
0: they definitely had to fix some things. I think that the run defense played much better against Stanford. That was a big surprise to me. But not feeling very optimistic, honestly. Georgia Tech plays against Duke, the reigning ACC champions. We've still undefeated. They have they have an all-world running back in Nathan Shepard. Walker Egett is good enough to be able to lift this Duke offense. I want to see Georgia Tech, you know, I want to see the running game really go around. I want to see Alberto Mendoza be able to go up against these corners, really dominate. But I need to see Georgia Tech's offensive line really put up a statement game against Duke. It was really messy against Stanford. They had eight, I think I told you guys last time, but they had eight pre-snap penalties in this one. And Alberto Mendoza had a lot of pressure against the Stanford pass rush that wasn't very good entering the game. So Duke's pass rush is going to be a lot better. I come out feeling pretty inoptimistic, but this was a much needed bye at 1-3. If Georgia Tech comes out and is able to generate like a 7-0, 14-7 lead by like midway through the second quarter or at the end of the first quarter, that would be a sign of progress. And if they are able to keep close against Duke, I think that is a big sign of progress. And Georgia Tech definitely going to be better, I think, as time moves forward.
1: Yeah, we hope. I mean, they lost to Stanford last week, and yesterday Wake Forest beat them, put 57 on Stanford. So, I mean, that's other ways around the conference. Florida State got a win yesterday over Virginia. That's maybe noteworthy, but Louisville falling to NC State. What does that say about them? Because Louisville looks so good to start the season.
0: Man, Louisville is the epitome of like a quality loss team. You know, they always like argue in the college football playoff committee about like quality losses. I think this is when Alabama was like 9-3 in 2024 or something. It's always an SEC team that has this kind of argument. But Louisville is the epitome of a quality loss team, because how in the world are you going to tell me that they played against Ole Miss, only lost to them by one score. They played against like Wake Forest, who looks very good right now, and they lost to them by their kicker missing two go-ahead field goals. And then they go on the road against NC State. I was actually circling this on my calendar as a potential upset win for NC State, more than like maybe a season, maybe like an ACC title elimination game for Louisville. Like this, dare I say, the Cardinals might be eliminated from the ACC title at this point. They have two losses in conference, and they're 2-3. I really don't know what it's like for them. They were a boom or bust team coming into the season for me.
1: Right.
0: And it's weird to say that they've both boomed and they've busted. But, yeah, the defensive coordinator leaving.
2: That's not easy to say.
1: Yeah, no, you boomed and busted.
2: Owen Hillman joining Sam and Greg, Switch Radio, 92.9 Again. Okay, did we get to Georgia State? I know he wanted to say something about Georgia State.
1: On the Panthers, right?
2: Man,
1: Panthers,
2: they got it done yesterday.
1: 4-1.
2: Yeah.
1: You know, they got this bye week in James Madison next, but they're feeling good over on Decatur Street right now.
0: Oh, 100% absolutely. And why wouldn't you feel good about this one? I mean, Cameron Brown just threw for the most touchdowns in a Georgia State uniform behind Dan Ellington. Just, by the way, you got to look at his highlight reel, man. He delivered some great stuff.
1: Yeah.
0: But, yeah, Georgia State executed almost flawlessly. I really like the passing game. Shout out to Hugh Jackson, man. He's really surprised me for Georgia State. And the pass rush, too, has been fantastic.

0: pick as well. I highlighted that as, like, before the North Carolina A&T game, I was really looking at that pass rush to see, like, if they would set the tone, and they really did, especially against Old Dominion. I'm very impressed with Georgia State, and I wouldn't be surprised if the team is a bowl game. I can't believe I'm saying that, but I wouldn't be surprised if Georgia State was a bowl team this
1: year.
0: It's
1: early October, man. It's early October, but yep. I mean, there's a lot of football to be played, but they really are looking like it right now.
2: And I asked the both of you. Oh, I'm sorry. I got to respond to Sam what he just asked.
1: No, I didn't ask.
2: Okay, I thought he was going to respond to your statement about there's still meat on the bone, if
1: you
2: will.
1: What you got?
2: I want to ask the both of you. Mm-hmm. Nobody talks about the national champion. And they're just sitting there undefeated again in this season. And now next week is going to get real. The next couple weeks is going to get real for Indiana. Right? They got Nebraska at Nebraska. They're undefeated. And then they got Ohio State at home. I mean, I'm just saying, are any of you guys looking at them thinking, how are you feeling about them as far as a national power? Just jump in.
1: Go ahead.
0: Yeah, you know, I still think of this team as a very good team. I still think of this team as a national contender. But I think they're starting to get a little bit less of a national spotlight just because of that win against Northwestern. You know, they win 29-23, but Northwestern, while a great team, is still not at their level, at Indiana's level. And I think that a lot of people were expecting a bit of regression after, like, that year where Fernando Mendoza was there, like Keelan Black, Roman Hemby, like they lost so many players last season, and they did very well to pick up the rest via the transfer portal. But I think that Indiana, you might see them start to lose a little bit of their luster if they lose to a team like Ohio State, for example. But then again, that might be the only loss that they have the entire season. I still think this team is very good. I still trust in Kurt Cignetti. I really think people are underrating this Indiana team, taking them out of their top five.
1: Yeah, and when we go in the next segment, you and I will talk about the team that he says that they had trouble with because they showed us something Friday night.
2: Yeah, I was right up here at the microphone.
1: Northwestern. And, you know, yeah. And we'll get into them,
2: yes,
1: because they're like the Bears. Y'all want to move out of town? Move.
2: Mm-hmm.
1: Because they've really invested in their program up there. It looked fantastic Friday night.
2: Well, they got all kinds of big money going in there.
1: Yeah,
2: hey, Owen, we're going to be checking back with you, buddy. You got to enjoy the rest of your Sunday.
0: Yes, indeed. Yeah, absolutely. Got a lot of NFL football to watch, and Falcons and Monday night, you know?
2: All right, so let me ask you a question, and we're going to talk to you here soon. Is there anywhere in your house, your brother's house, next week when we talk to you, that there's going to be a piano near you?
1: Yeah, man, I want you to play a little something.
2: Yeah, we will.
0: God,
2: see if you
1: can. Do you have a portable keyboard
2: you
1: can bring
2: with
1: you?
2: Yeah, you got one of them?
0: I wish I still had my piano, but unfortunately my mom sold it, like, I think she sold it like about a year ago at this point. But yeah, unfortunately.
1: We used to have one downstairs.
2: We did. We had a dude. Yeah, he was playing outside in Colony Square. He's probably playing at Carnegie Hall
0: now. I got
2: out
0: my brother, I guess.
2: Well, anyway, let's see if you work that out. That's your little assignment. See if you can buy a keyboard for one of your appearances with us.
1: And we're going to let you play.
0: Oh, my gosh.
1: We're going to let you play while you talk to us.
2: Yeah, exactly. An intermissionist.
1: And you pull
0: like a little jazz riff
2: there
0: on it.
2: There you
1: right?
2: go.
1: There you go. Have a candle there and have your little tip jar that people can put drop your tips in there. What's wrong?
0: And instrumentalists can join me, I guess.
2: You ain't going to make much money with that tip jar at your house.
0: At my house?
2: Well, Sam's he's got your back, kind of. You look at one little flaw. It's
1: That's
2: not
1: cool,
2: outside
1: dude.
2: Where people can get to it.
1: There you go.
2: Hey, Owen, thank you as always, buddy.
1: Thanks,
2: we appreciate
1: man.
2: You,
1: we
2: bringing,
1: appreciate you.
2: Doing what you do for us on Sunday mornings.
0: I appreciate y'all.
2: There you go. That is Owen Hillman. And you can check him out in League Winners.
1: Yeah.
2: Writing for them. All right. Here's what
1: What's
2: we got coming
1: with
2: up.
1: Playing piano with a little tip jar up there. What's wrong with this?
2: Yeah, but he ain't here in a public place. He in his house. And he probably playing in his pajamas or something less. So, you know what I mean? You at home doing your call-in.
1: Okay.
2: You ain't got to worry about your dress code.
1: Okay.
2: So, there you go. You
1: All right.
2: stop me.
1: Okay.
2: Coming up next, there's money flying through the air. Going to let you know about it. But it's going to be quickly. I'm going to drive you to where the casting call list is. It's a brand new one. But we're going to turn things over to Noel and let you know what's going on at the Barbie Dream Mansion later on today, as the Atlanta Dream gets set to start their semifinals against New York. 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

0: Man, I got something good for Russell Baxter. 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So this is another one of those opportunities.
1: How vintage?
0: 1970s to 1999.
1: Okay.
0: This all has to do with the Challenger project.
1: Okay. Okay.
0: So they're looking for, once again, vehicles 1970 to 1999. Couldn't be easier. It's the first one. You'll see it under Casting TaylorMade. This is for the Challenger project, which is a limited series. And just to give you an idea, there's various levels to what you can get, but you can get a couple hundred dollars just for having your car there. And then you get some money, too, as the owner.
1: Okay.
0: Depending on where they position you. Sometimes they just park your car for a street scene.
1: Okay.
0: Or sometimes they put you in the car, driving or sitting in the car. Depends on what they're trying to do. But anyway, there's an opportunity for you. Catrette Casting doing Thunder Road. Been a while since I've asked for a seamstress or a tailor. Looking for those of you out there, tailors, seamstress, alterations, measurements, all of that. 18 to 50 years old. Also a need for the same project for a PR assistant. This is one of those where you just got to kind of look what they're looking for. Look like what they're looking for. Sam, Alligator is still being filmed here. This is a crime series, and they're looking for baby girls.
1: Okay. This week.
0: Baby girls.
1: Baby girls.
0: Now, when I say that, is always, anytime there's a kid, they usually try to go for twins first, because the kids can only stay on camera for so long.
1: Okay.
0: So they swap them out, kind of okay. Like the old, like the twins. You know, supposed to be one baby, but you usually got a twin there. So twins, they say identical or fraternal, Caucasian female twins, 10 months to 2 years old. And they're looking for individual babies, too.
1: Right.
0: So, again, you'll see that under Hilton Casting for Alligator. I wonder what that project is.
1: No, man.
0: See here. And there's another. Oh, yeah, they need period RVs, too. So we had period vehicles earlier.
1: Mm-hmm.
0: This is from the 90s to the early 2000s. Seeking RVs, campers, motorhomes from those decades for, okay. This is for Alligator, too. So those jobs in front of the camera, there's a lot more. And also, again, I drive you to the list of the extras casting directors, which I have on the breakdown. Go there today. Go there tonight. Go there tomorrow morning, Tuesday afternoon, whenever. But there are opportunities that are there. I just don't put a lot of them that are going to be booked or their deadline is, say, Monday, Tuesday, Wednesday. You guys can book them and get them in there today. But sometimes people don't see my list until a few days into the week, and that job's already passed. So I try to give you some runway with the stuff that I do. But go to those other casting directors' social media pages, Instagram, Facebook, wherever they're posting, and check it out. Because if these don't fit you, I left the one for firemen we had up last week. Because they're not going to, their cutoff point isn't until the 8th. It's upcoming Thursday. And firemen can get kind of busy. So there could have been some people who did submit. Then they went, oh, well, no, we got this going on or this happened. And so it's always nice to have a surplus of firemen, which sounds like an album title, but it isn't. industry jobs, voiceover.

0: info. That is afterwards. I walk you through how to find the jobs behind the camera, Georgia.org. If you got any questions about any of this, Greg.ClarksonOdyssey.com. Greg.Clarkson, AUDACY. And I will get back to you as soon as I can. Like I said, get cast with Greg and 929thegame.com/casting call. Can I ask you a question, Mr. Crenshaw?
1: Okay.
0: Would you not think you would learn something from something that happened just a few years before that was pretty popular? And what I'm getting at is, and I thought about this because we saw him in the news this past week, and I'm not going to get into why. You guys can Google that. And I'm talking about Diddy.
1: Okay.
0: Right? So Diddy was in the news this past week for something he allegedly did while he's somebody behind the glasses clapping because of something that he had done. But that's not why I'm calling.
1: Okay.
0: On this date, Sam.
1: On this day.
0: Sting, 1994.
1: Mm-hmm.
0: He sent his manager to the poorhouse. And I don't know if the guy how much time he spent in jail, but a dude named Keith Moon was dealing with, not the drummer from The Who. This is a lawyer or some sort of financial advisor. He was running Sting's finances. And it came out that he stole $5 million from Sting.
1: Whoa.
0: Yeah. Came to light on this date in 1994. So if you hear that, you would think, among other things, that Sting is kind of litigious. You would think that, right?
1: Okay.
0: He ain't let nobody rip him off, basically.
1: Right.
0: But just 3 years later, Diddy, along with Faith Evans, put out I'll Be Missing You.
1: Right.
0: 3 years later. And he's still, to this day, Gotta write a check every day or every week or whatever it is. But, and I wonder if Sting is still getting that check.
1: Probably.
0: Given his finances are probably going legal fees right now, I would imagine.
2: Don't matter. He gets his off top.
0: Look at her. She jumped right in. She's been waiting.
2: Yeah, he gets his points off top. No, none of that matter. If we spin it, Sting spin it.
0: Okay. Well, anyway, that happened on this day. And I just thought that was crazy because I had forgotten about, you know, that he had lost all this money. And it was a very public trial because the lawyer or the dude who was stealing it had a famous name, at least in the rock world. And then Diddy does that and releases that. And don't make a call. All you do is make a call. Anyway, so that's part of showbiz. Also, I'm going to get into something else with Russell here in a little bit. But some other things from show business that happened on his day. You know that they've made, I don't know how many movies about the Orient Express.
1: Okay.
0: It actually ran for the first time today. I mean, I never thought about the actual train,
1: right?
0: But today was the first trip of the Orient Express on this date, I should say. And it went from Paris to a place, is it still around? Constantinople? Remember, it changed its, it's something else now. But then, this was like the 1800s.
1: Okay.
0: It was Constantinople. We've heard that name.
1: How long did it take? Well, not long.
0: They didn't give the time. They just said it was his first run. So there you go. Something else, and this will take you back and a lot of people back to their grandfathers because you just don't see them anymore. Did your grandfather or somebody in your family have a pocket watch? Today was the day that a pocket watch was patented.
1: Yeah.
0: And that was like a big gift.
1: Yeah, that was nice. You would give people that, and they would like that, you know?
0: Oh, yeah. But you don't see that no more, right?
1: No. My uncle had one. But he worked on a railroad.
0: Well, that would make sense.
1: I can see the guys working on the railroad. That thing's going to be here right about. Let me put the watch out.
0: Yep.
1: Yes, he's running a little behind schedule today. You know, right. You know what I mean? So be one of those guys.
0: So I'm trying to think of the other show business thing. Leave It to Beaver debuted on this date. Never a big fan of that, but I know it was a big, obviously a huge show. I got into it this past week with somebody because of what's going on with her and her career right now, and it's continuing to ascendant. I'm talking about Dakota Johnson, right? It's her birthday today.
1: Okay.
0: All right, so happy birthday, Dakota Johnson. She's actually the next day after Derrick Rose. We were talking about him. It's his birthday today.
2: Didn't she just do SNL?
0: She's doing it, I think last night.
2: Yeah, I think so. Happy birthday, Dakota. Because I just looked at it and I was like, what Dakota Johnson got going on right now?
0: Well, she got a couple things going on, but I think there's movie she's in. But let me ask you this. This was a back and forth I had with somebody, and it was obviously an age thing, so I'm glad you dipped your toe into this. Somebody was trying to tell me that Dakota Fanning has out-famoused her father.
2: I think for a certain
0: ain't
2: generation,
0: no way in the
2: like,
0: world.
2: I know Don Johnson. But
0: ain't no way. This dude changed

0: so that show was so instrumental.
1: The whole generation
2: ain't seen Miami Vice.
0: Pardon?
2: A lot of people under the age of 30 ain't seen Miami Vice.
0: No, I'm not talking about even just viewing the show. I'm talking about what that show did. You don't have to keep watching that.
2: But you got to know it exists and that he was. A lot of people don't know. A lot of people under 30 don't know. I do, but I'm a weirdo.
0: I'm an exception. I'm not taking that bait. And I don't. There's a lot of people who don't know a lot about a lot of shows. It still doesn't mean they weren't instrumental. There's a lot of people who don't know about All in the Family.
2: I 100% agree with you, but I think we've gotten to a point where. I don't know if the younger generations have caught on to his influence. Like if we asked Dylan Matthews, who produces The Morning Shift every week, I don't think he would know who Don Johnson is.
0: All right, let's change the argument. This discussion, this back and forth that we're having, is the same discussion that could happen with LeBron and Michael, which we've watched ad nauseum. And it's an age thing, right? So I'm saying to you, whether they knew about the show or not, it still doesn't change the fact that how instrumental he was and that show. And as Sam just said, generational.
2: Famous. You got to know who somebody is for them to be famous.
0: Well, wait. It still happened.
2: You said Dakota was more famous than John.
0: No, I was saying that somebody said that to me.
2: Yes,
0: and
2: I don't think anybody at Dakota's age know who her daddy is.
0: I disagree with that. Don't know at all who he is. He's still doing stuff. He had a show last year.
2: So
0: it didn't last
2: long.
0: It didn't last long. All I'm saying is, and to your point, I understand that there is a disconnect between shows from decades ago to where they are right now. What I'm saying is you still can't deny the impact of a particular show. And since this guy was the star of that show, the fame travels with him. And
2: to
0: when
2: a
0: you
2: certain
0: talk,
2: extent, Greg, like if you don't know the show or know who Don is, how can he be famous?
0: Let me ask you a question. How did you find out about Babe Ruth?
2: People talked about baseball. He's a baseball legend.
0: People talk about that.
2: But people
0: maybe
2: don't talk
0: not
2: about
0: in your
2: Don
0: world,
2: Johnson.
0: But no, I'm talking about Miami Vice.
2: People don't talk about
0: people
2: Babe Ruth, but you
0: know
2: who
0: he is.
2: People my age don't talk about Miami Vice.
0: I'm not saying they don't. We're going down this rabbit hole.
2: We're going to disagree.
0: Let's just disagree. Let's just disagree.
2: So now we're trying to figure out what comes from fame. Because it's like,
0: You're being too literal with my words and missing my bigger point.
2: No, I don't think I'm disagreeing with your bigger point. I don't agree. I don't understand your bigger point.
0: What's my
2: Greg?
0: Bigger
2: I don't
0: point?
2: Agree
0: what's
2: with
0: my
2: bigger
0: point? What's my bigger
2: is
0: point?
2: Is that his fame and influence should outlast whatever today is?
0: No, that's not my point.
2: Okay, what's the point?
0: My point was saying is the influence of that show and what it did as far as we're talking show business, and that you can't tell the history of television in America without mentioning that show and how it was so generational, word Sam just used, in what it did to
1: you
0: the...
1: You're going to put me in this.
0: Well, you opened your mouth.
1: You're going to put me in this.
0: To its effect on TV viewership in this country. That's what I'm saying. So he rode along with that show, much like Alan Alderaan did with MASH, much like Carol O'Connor did with All in the Family. Those shows that changed the direction of how TV shows were done is what I'm getting at, and he was part of one that still... You can't watch a baseball game or a sporting event out of Miami without somebody doing a Miami Vice sort of tease or those pastel colors.
2: The colors are more iconic than Don Johnson.
0: You're on Don Johnson. I'm talking about the show.
2: Yeah, but you started with Dakota Johnson is more famous or not more famous than Don Johnson. Now you're moving the goalposts.
0: No, I'm
2: going
0: to get back to my original point. I said that I had a back and forth with somebody who said that she was, and I disagreed, and I made my point. And I was trying to get your opinion, which we got in spades, but I wanted to know what your thought was on that. I got it. But that's what we were having fun with this past week. How'd she do on Saturday Night Live last week?
2: I didn't see. I literally just saw it on my phone, and I was like, oh, she was on SNL.
0: What has she done that's really big that people still talk about as far as movies?
2: Fifty Shades of Grey, right? So I mean, she's done other things, but that's it. That's her Miami Vice.
0: That ain't even that. So it's not. I'll give you that.
2: It's not.
0: So that was my point to this person. That was what I was getting at. We're awake now, ain't we? You ready to talk about some? Wait a minute. WNBA. Were you ready to talk about this dream and what's going on tonight? Well, this afternoon, I should say.
1: In just a few hours.
0: Yeah, you ready to talk about that?
1: Absolutely.
0: Coming up, 8 o'clock hour, right here at the top. It is Sam, Greg, and Noel. And get you set up for game one. 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

0: Rodgers.
1: What did it look like in L.A.?
0: And we get ready for Falcons and Saints in New Orleans on Monday Night Football. 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

0: folks up there running their race, man.
1: Okay.
0: Yeah, he'll come out there when the folks are gone. I don't think he'll come out there with a crowd.
1: Now, normally we start this 8 o'clock hour. It's all about the NFL. We're getting you set for Falcons. But Falcons don't play till tomorrow night. And we will be talking about them, but we got a little bit of a window here because we're also going to be here an extra 15 minutes. We're going to walk you right up to Indy and Washington, kicking off in London at 9:15. So we had a little extra time to get into something that's actually pretty big that's going on here today. Just keep in mind, down there by the Barbie Dream Mansion, traffic will be a little bit more cumbersome because game one happens today. And listen, at this point, let's just turn things over to Noel, give you a full picture of what you can expect. You know, got some traffic updates, got some apparel you're going to be bringing into the building. Noel, just set the tone for what we're going to see today.
2: Good morning.
0: Morning.
2: You know, I've already tried to set the tone because we don't really do a whole lot of brand new rap songs on this show, but we had to let them know we got to get the city ready. Well, what's about to happen at 2 o'clock? Because y'all going to hear that a lot down there at the Barbie Dream Mansion, a.k.a. State Farm Arena, when the Liberty come into town. And the Dream can have the opportunity to do the funniest thing ever. They what's can kind of avenge a basketball wrong done in this city from another New York team. You know, the New York Knicks, the one that won a little championship.
0: Well, now the Liberty
2: got to come in here, and the women get to avenge a wrong. So there's a lot on the table today as it starts today, 2 o'clock on ABC. See, we done got off Prime Video. Now we are on national television, ABC.
1: I think she set it up perfectly because you know what?
2: Thank you, Greg.
1: The joke was you're welcome. The joke last year was the only championship that New York saw came from the Liberty.
2: Right.
1: And they did what they did. And we don't expect them to repeat, but then the Knicks came up and they did what they did, but they had to go through Atlanta to get it done, right? So now let's flip the script. The ladies do what their ladies did last year, and then we can keep our fingers crossed about the Hawks.
2: Yeah, the Dream also got a little bit of their own things to avenge, because if y'all remember when the New York Liberty won a championship 2 years ago, Nike made Breonna Stewart and Sabrina Nescu these nice Letterman jackets, and on the sleeve they had the teams that they beat crossed out, and there was one at the bottom with an A on it,
0: really?
2: With some red and blue around it. Yeah,
0: yikes.
2: Boy, I remember stuff like that, and I bet you if it's on my bulletin board, probably on Ryan Howard's too. I'm just saying.
0: They got
2: a few of their own things they want to go get. They won the last two regular season matchups against the Liberty in New York. I think they're going to see a different Liberty team.
1: Hey, can I ask a question? Will there be a bit of a presentation before this game? Do they do that since there was an award handed out to a Dream?
2: There was an award.
1: Yeah.
2: Yes, Greg. Look at Greg keeping up. Yes, Atlanta officially has the Defensive Player of the Year. Because as we tried to tell you halfway through the season, the Defensive Player of the Year was in Atlanta. Was going to be Angel Reese or Ryan Howard. Now, we got to talk about the voting a little bit because I feel like Ryan got a little slept on. Only one Defensive Player of the Year vote? Only one for Ryan Howard?
0: Wow.
2: I don't know. We got to recontextualize how we look, how we talk about Ryan Howard. But right now, we're going to focus on the ATL Barbie, because ATL Barbie got a job done. She got the hardware in hand.
0: You see,
2: now she's
0: delivered
2: trying to get
0: it to
2: a different kind of hardware. Yeah. OG Reese.
0: Yeah.
2: Gave it to Baby Reese.

0: Yeah.
1: Yeah.
0: That was neat. That was neat.
1: That was amazing. That was amazing. She got two rebounding machines. And I think we'll see Juju get a bunch of rebounds down there with the Pelicans this year. He's no longer in Washington. And speaking of no longer in Washington, guess who showed up at the game to see Ryan Howard put on a show in Washington, D.C.? No other than your former Atlanta Falcon, Trae Young. Yes, Trae Young still shows up. Trae Young still shows up for number 10, Ryan Howard. So
0: How about that? We'll talk about this matchup and what they need, because New York they got one player on that team who usually always gets the best of Atlanta, Jonquil.
1: Yeah, you know what I mean?
0: What are we watching out for today? What are we watching out for?
1: They got a former MVP in Jonquil Jones. They got a former MVP in Breonna Stewart. They have the former future face of the league in Sabrina Ionescu, who can rain threes whenever she wants to. They got Fibich. They got Jonas. It's a stack squad, believe me. They got names on names on names, shots and shots. They can do the work in the paint. But we've seen the Dream go toe-to-toe with this team. This is a different team from last year's Liberty. Last year's Dream, I would be a little afraid going up against this Liberty's team. This team has a lot of tenacity. And if you look up Angel Reese in the dictionary, or if you look up the word tenacious under the dictionary, if you look up the word audacious under the dictionary, you're going to find Angel Reese. And I expect to see some of that audaciousness today on the court. Because everybody's too small when it comes to Angel Reese.
2: Well, you know, and all those words that you just used, I was going to put them on somebody else, because they will be focusing on Angel. They will be focusing on Ryan going into this game. The stars will have the bright lights on them. And so for me, and you know how I've been hanging my hat on one person on this team, for her
1: Jordy
2: to set the
1: tone.
2: If she sets the tone, our neighbors to the north, if she sets the tone, I think that there is a distinct possibility. Listen, is it one of those things where you say you want to sneak one win in while they're here in Atlanta, or are you expected to win one?
1: I'm expecting to get one.
2: Yeah, I'm listening to you, I would say that'd be the same. So you have an opportunity, while the bright lights are on the stars, for Jordan Canada to emerge. Because we see that in every sport when a team gets to the playoffs. What happens? That unexpected name, or that one name that isn't a superstar, bubbles to the surface.
1: Yeah.
2: And I think this is her opportunity. All right, I'm done. We'll see what happens.
1: You've hit the nail on the head. You got a two-time WNBA champion right there, Jordan Canada, running your floor, which is why they call her what, Greg? The General. The General was able to do that in game two in D.C. They put a lot of energy on Angel. The bigs were really, really interested in beating Angel. And J.C. was able to go to work. She scored a double-double in that game. Greg, I think you're on the money. I think her and DeJuana Bonner are going to be some X-Factors tonight. Plus, sprinkle a little bit of Izzy Boyle's. Izzy, mm-hmm. Ball. Mm-hmm. Yeah, but, man, it's going to be a time.
0: You mentioned DeJuana Bonner, though. Yeah, and I think about the second half of the game last week here in town. I mean, because, you know, they were trailing at halftime, and she comes out and says, you know, I'm just going to show you guys the way. She's been there. She's done it. And I felt so much better about this team when she was at it. You know, she picked Atlanta. She wanted to come and play here and be a part of it. And she's a great fit for this team with the experience that she has. And it really showed in game one of the series. So to me, you talk about a player who's a difference maker. You want that player that's been there before, that just brings that court wisdom. But you can see her smiling when she's out there. She's enjoying
2: it
0: so much, right?
2: That's what I love
0: about
2: her, man.
0: She's smiling. She is so happy to be here and be a part of this young team. And I think she's the difference maker. I watched for her in this series with New York big time.
1: Mm-hmm. Yeah, 100%. What does Powell like to say? Miss DeJuana! Yeah, I feel like we're going to see a lot of DeJuana in this game. Her veteran leadership has already shined leaps and bounds for this team. I think that along with Angel was like one of those missing pieces to get this team over the hump. You got Jordan Canada, who knows how to go win a championship. But adding somebody like DeJuana Bonner, who was just in the finals last year, great addition. And it seems like, I don't know what it is, maybe it's this Atlanta air, but she seems a lot more energized than she was maybe like, I won't say this time last year, because this time last year we was in the playoffs, different conversation. But like earlier last year when she was with a different team, it seems like she has a lot more like energy and resolve now to go out there and play. So I like everything that I'm seeing. I'm thinking it bodes well for a win tonight. I would love to get the first win and have the Liberty kind of on their heels a bit. But either way, we got two in Atlanta. In Atlanta, you got no excuses. ABC, 2 o'clock. Braves don't come on till 8. Falcons don't come on till tomorrow. Atlanta, you have no excuses. ABC, you have the channel. 2 o'clock. Watch your Atlanta Dream, all right?
0: All right. What's on the semifinal now? You got a team that ain't been around long, and here they are in the semis.
2: Well, that's what I was just about to get to. Teed up here. We were set. Sam Gregg, Sports Radio 92.9 The Game.

0: All right. Were you talking about the Valkyrie?
1: Oh, yep. Yeah. Yeah, yeah.
0: You know, Dallas, come here, Dallas. Let's talk. Because I really needed you to take care of business. With that one, I did not want the Valkyrie lingering around, because if there's any team I really don't want this Dream Team to see, it's the Valkyrie. For all the talk about the Dream being one of the best defensive team, if not the best defensive team in this league, they are. There's one team that kind of gets them on the defensive side that we saw, and that was the Valkyrie. I don't know if they just ran up against them in the wrong time in that road trip or what, because everybody did get a little something off that road trip against the Dream at that point. Even the Storm got a win off the Dream, so a little weird, a little fluky. But that Golden State team, the little plucky upstart.
2: Yeah.
0: New franchise, they are no longer a team to be played with. That violet team up there, mm-hmm. They might be violent.
1: Well, let me ask you a question. The face of the league, you know, she was in the news for wrong reasons recently, and I'm wondering if that's going to be enough to propel her to like just buzzsaw through everybody, because you didn't tug down Superwoman's cape.
0: Yeah, and you know, warranted or not, you know, some feel like it was an overreaction from Asia. We know Sam felt like Asia should have reacted a different way.
2: I'm kind of in the middle. Yeah.
0: Because I did feel like it was an overreaction. But also, like Greg, I was like, "Oh, if anybody needed some steam, and I took that personal moment, it was not Asia Wilson, but y'all gave it to her, so." I feel like it might be bathrobes and bonnets the rest of the playoff run. How serious she about to take this? We've seen t-shirts and sweatpants. We might go bathrobe and bonnet.
2: Well, we'll see if she has that same energy, because you know we're talking about a place in Indiana that brings out a different type of energy because it's a different type of vibe. You don't get that anywhere else in the league, and so you know going in there, you got to know when you go in a situation. You know the type of fans are going to be there. And the pressure that it brings and whatnot. She is the face of this league. And I just felt like when she just lost it, I'm like, man, it's a little much. I get it. There's a lot of name calling that's going on. There's a lot of stuff that is happening. And maybe just got to the point where she just got, you know, to a boiling point. I don't know as a player her magnitude in this league to do that, because I'm sure everybody's hearing it when they go into Indiana on all the other teams. I'm sure when the Dream goes in there.
0: We saw it last year. Right. Alisha Gray had a moment, and Alisha don't have those kind of moments ever with anybody. Ain't seen it before. Ain't seen it after.
2: But I'm you know what? That's what you got to do. You go in certain places. And I'm like, you can go to the NBA. Go back and talk to Neat. Go back and talk to Magic. Yeah. Go back and talk to Isaiah Thomas about going to Boston back in the day. They heard it.
0: Yeah.
2: They heard a lot of stuff, and it's just more that's. And people want to make it be one thing. It could be some of that. And people feel like they need to read. They got to hate something. Mm-hmm. And so this is where they bring it. They bring it to a sporting event. But at the same time, you know that's that. And they're trying to help their team. The bottom line is they want to get inside your head so their team can win. And that's to me, that's the bigger part of it, too. So, you know.
0: I think the league themselves are going to have to get together. It's not NECA anymore that's in charge of that, but whoever will be. It might be Fee at this point. But, you know, get the girls together and try to figure out how do we deal with this situation in Indiana until it's officially dealt with.
2: Yeah.
1: Is it ever?
2: No, I don't think it'll be officially dealt with. No. The person that she had the problem with, they didn't get kicked out of the game. And people are going to buy tickets to come to the game.
1: And people
2: as Don Staley said, it's growing pains.
1: Right, there you go. That's exactly right.
2: It's all a part of growing pains with the league. And, you know, you deal with that. You play your game. If some people are coming just to see a certain player, a certain team, that's fine. But some people over a period of time are going to say, you know what? I like this product. Mm-hmm. I like the effort that's been in. And they're going to be WNBA fans, not just fans of a certain team or a certain player.
1: Perfect way to put it, growing pains. Because they are, you know, you compare it to what the NBA players are going through, they're used to it. They've been dealing with it all the time. The spotlight hasn't been there on the WNBA and those players as long, and it's just not as easy to swallow. It's getting there.
0: I want to say this, though, since you compared them to the NBA, I will say NBA players don't like this either.
1: They're notorious for going to certain fans
0: on the baseline and pointing them out and then getting them out of there. So I don't want to frame it like NBA players deal with this better, because they don't. I just don't think we put the spotlight on them like we are these women, and it's a little different.
2: Well, the spotlight is new.
0: That's what I mean. So it's just a little different.
2: Yeah, the spotlight is new.
1: And the malice in the palace has happened there, and LeBron's throwing women out of his, you know, so I'm saying all of that's going on.
0: So I just wanted to acknowledge that neither one of y'all are wrong. I just wanted to acknowledge that little caveat there.
2: Yeah.
0: But yeah, neither one of y'all are wrong. Everybody deals with this, and they have to figure out how to deal with it in the most positive way. We haven't quite got there.

0: What's happening here today?
1: No, yep. We got none of that drama. All we got today is good vibes and good times, because we're going to get a dub against the New York Liberty. Let's go. 2 o'clock, ABC. I'm not playing with y'all.
0: Be there.
1: Turn that TV on. 2 o'clock, ABC. You got no excuses. Ain't nothing else in the way. Turn it on.
2: When you're done, stop by Pascal's or go by No Moss or something like that. Get yourself something to eat.
0: It's right around the corner. Get something good. Right?
2: That's right. It is Sam and Greg with Noel heading into... Well, listen, we got a football game going on in London today. We're going to walk you right up to Indianapolis and Washington at 9:15. But up next, let's talk about the other games, including our Atlanta Falcons, with Russell Baxter. 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

0: 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Sam and Greg. I was trying to think. I think it's now just Russell and Adam Alexander are the only ones with their continuing walk-on music.
1: Yep. Not Karen?
0: Karen's got a variety.
1: Okay.
0: Yeah, Karen's got a variety of things. But Russell, we always say, yeah, let's throw on Diana Ross anyway. We haven't talked to him in a minute. Russell Baxter joining Sam and Greg, and I have got a question for you, sir, I've been sitting on all show. But first, good morning.
2: Good morning. Is Bijan Robinson still running?
3: Yeah, he is. As a matter of fact, I'm looking on your social media, man, and you got a picture of Bijan Robinson. Why you have our guy picture on your social this morning?
2: Well, first off, the last I heard, he not only ran through Lambeau Field, but he ran through the outfield of the Milwaukee Brewers game last night as well. How could you not have him on there? Off to a magnificent start. The guy was all-pro last year, first-team all-pro, led the league in total yards from scrimmage. And obviously the Falcons have a very interesting Monday night game in the division, which has picked up where it left off last year, where no one had a winning record, and amazingly so, and Tampa Bay, Carolina, and the Saints all have this opportunity. We are 3 weeks into the season, and not one NFC South team has won a home game.
3: Whoa.
0: Well,
3: wow.
0: So, I mean, listen, we had everything teed up for something else, and he took us in a different direction. Let's stay here for a minute. Russell Baxter joining Sam and Greg, Sports Radio 92.9 The Game. On that note, you can imagine the madness that Falcon fans have witnessed. As you have watched, and the national audience got a chance to see Bijan last week, they're going to see him again this week. They knew what he did last year and who he is as a player. But yet, we didn't have the quarterback to get him the ball or at least put some sort of fear into the defense. Well, Michael Penix showed up last week, and we now have that. And my question to you is, when you think of the weapons that the Falcons have had, now with a quarterback at least for this 1 week, small sample size, how are you feeling about those other teams in the division going up against this version of this Falcons team?
2: Well, it's a far cry from what we saw, obviously at Pittsburgh. And then, of course, at home against the Panthers, although the old stadium was Deion Sanders building.
0: That was the dome you're talking about, the Georgia dome.
2: I have it on good authority that Bryce Young has built Mercedes-Benz Stadium.
3: That's true. He plays well there.
0: Yes.
2: Yeah, goodness. I want to say nine touchdown passes, and I can't remember. Does he even have a pick? So, but 0-2. Here's what I'll throw out to you.
3: Okay.
2: Because the stat was all circulating, as they always do. 0-2 teams making the playoffs. It's such a rough road and so on. Do you know how many 0-2 teams made the playoffs last year?
0: No.
2: Three.
3: Okay.
2: Do you know how many 0-2 teams made the playoffs the year before?
3: How many?
2: Three.
3: Oh.
0: Okay. Your point.
2: Somebody better up. Start putting a little more modern perspective on that stat.
3: Yep.
2: Because it happens a little more frequently than it did in the old day. First of all, we have a 17-game schedule now.
0: Right.
2: Okay. So watching that offense last week was very impressive, and you alluded to the weapons that they do have. And when you can run the ball like that and also catch the ball, like, remember, he had a boatload of total yards from scrimmage in the week one loss at Pittsburgh as well.
3: It's true.
2: So, you have those kind of years. You look at him, you look at James Cook in Buffalo, you look at

0: Jahmyr Gibbs in Detroit. These guys with breakaway speed, but also can catch the football. That can lead to a lot of things. It's great for the defense. So it's going to be fascinating. It's obviously a fascinating game on Monday night. And again, we had 3-8-9 teams last year.
1: Yeah.
0: Okay. You know, Atlanta finished pretty strong. New Orleans finished very strong. Okay. Tampa Bay waned down the, you know, they were off to a great start and fell apart, and they kind of picked up where they left off. And Carolina is really, really banged up.
1: Yeah.
0: You know, when you put both of your starting cornerbacks on injured reserve, which means they're both going to miss at least four games, and J.C. Horn and Mike Jackson are as good a tandem as there is in the league. Okay? So, you know, this league is up for grabs. You know, that's why I kind of giggle when people look at schedules in May and forecast and pick games week by week. I find it fascinating. And these are the same people who can't pick game week to week, but they can pick 4 months in advance.
1: Right.
0: That is a skill set that must be explored because it's fascinating.
1: Russell.
0: Okay?
1: Russell. First of all, folks, we're spending time with Russell Baxter, and we don't get him that often.
2: No, we don't.
1: So great to have him this morning.
2: Yep.
1: And he is social. You can find him at Bax Football Guru at BAX Football Guru. Just got some breaking news, by the way, Russell, from the place from your former employer, Adam Schefter, just at 8:15 releases that Baker Mayfield may miss at least 3 weeks due to the dislocated right thumb, and that would be at a minimum. So,
2: and they're 0-3 already.
1: Your thoughts about that as far as the division goes now, if he can't go?
0: Well, yeah, I mean, and he's had his struggles. He's had his ups and downs. You know, they lost. Sometimes you have to. We concentrate a lot of times on who a team brings in. Okay, and Jason Light has done a great job as a general manager with the Bucks. Okay, but when you lose two excellent veterans on each side of the ball, like the Bucks did,
2: Hall of Famer,
0: it kind of went under the radar, okay? Mike Evans is gone on offense, and Levante David retired.
2: Mm-hmm.
0: Okay? These are guys who are, I mean, Mike Evans, and I mean, you could, there will be some people who make a case for Levante David as a Hall of Famer, okay? He doesn't necessarily have the individual awards and all that stuff. Yeah. Mike Evans is storing up the all-time touchdown list.
2: Oh, he's going in.
0: Yeah, I mean, well, listen, the way they've changed the rules in the Hall of Fame, okay? I don't know if you guys know, there's no longer 50 voters. There's now 28, okay?
2: Yeah.
0: So they keep tweaking the Hall of Fame like they tweak the Pro Bowl, okay? So, and it's two totally different things, but a lot of overthinking as well. But in any case, when you lose dynamic leaders like that, okay, that's going to affect your team. And again, they slumped down the stretch last year, missed the playoffs for the first time since 2019. Remember, they were had won the division 4 years in a row. They won the Super Bowl as a wild card with Tom Brady. So they look like they're kind of headed in the opposite direction. That being said, obviously, you can't count anybody out, but that's big news. And from what I read last week, minimum 3 games. So who knows how long he's going to be out?
2: Russell, I think that right now in 2026, as we enter this season, the way that the NFL is set up, it's hard to even have any kind of idea and hang your hat on what has happened versus what we're going to see heading into a season because of the way preseason is laid out.
1: Yep.
2: You don't see any ones in any of those 3 games. So the first 3-4 games of the season is like their preseason. So when you look and hear about a Jacksonville that's doing well, you got Deshaun Watson playing lights out in Cleveland. You have these little pocket stories, but overall the teams that you thought were going to get things done, of course you can talk about the travel with the Rams and so on and so forth. But how much do you hang your hat on the fact that the first quarter of the season now is sort of an unknown given how they address the preseason?
0: I've stated that for a number of years. The first 4 games are like the first 4 regular season games are almost like the preseason.
1: Yeah.
0: Okay, and then you finally hit your groove. But I'm going to go back to my point of trying to look at how good teams are going to be.

0: early in the season. We all like to do predictions. I understand that. Okay. But we're coming off a year. Okay. In 2025, now obviously we have eight divisions in the league, four in the AFC, four in the NFC. In 2025, how many teams repeated as division champions from 2024? Any idea?
1: No, I don't.
0: One.
2: Wow.
1: Who was it? Buffalo?
0: One.
1: Was it
0: Buffalo? No. New England won.
1: Okay, yeah.
0: Yeah.
1: Then that.
0: And you know, and here's the funny part. The team that did it had not had a repeat champion in its division for more than 20 years.
1: Oh, you're talking about the Eagles.
0: It was off the Eagles.
2: Yeah.
0: Okay?
1: Right.
0: The Rams won the division in 2024. Seattle won the division. The Bears were in last place. They won the NFC North. Mm-hmm. Philadelphia, we said, repeated. Tampa Bay didn't even make the playoffs. Carolina won the division. Okay? The Chiefs were out. Denver won the division. Pittsburgh won the division. Baltimore didn't. Houston had a great year, but Jacksonville won the division.
2: Yep.
0: And, of course, New England bumped Buffalo. So, again, you look at what goes on in the offseason. You look at the erratic play. That's why, and you know, I would love the league to get down to 18 games as a regular season.
2: Mm-hmm.
0: Limit the preseason to 2 games.
2: Yep.
0: And maybe the coaches and will put more emphasis in playing preseason a little more seriously. And I know teams get a lot done during OTAs and mini camps and maxi camps and Vanda camps and all that different stuff.
2: Right.
0: Okay? But it's not the same as contact. You wonder why offensive lines struggle. You're limited contact than you were years ago. How do you develop an offensive line? How do you develop that grittiness and rapport and all that? So it's a different way to prepare for the season. I understand why they do it for safety reasons. But if you're trying to figure out, you know, this league after 1 week, last year, Seattle and New England lost their openers. They both wound up in the Super Bowl.
2: Yeah. Folks, to Russell, guys, great stuff for you. Like I said, you go and follow him. On social at Backs Football Guru. Things that's interesting information always, and he's always got it, and he's so busy, so he doesn't always have time to come be on with us. Thankfully, he had some time for us this week. Russell, always great to catch up with you.
1: Yeah.
2: Thanks so much for the time. What you
1: well,
2: got?
1: Well, I was going to ask him real quick. Same, I went, we're up against it, but really quick. You know what today is the anniversary of? Scab Sunday. 1980s. Yeah. Pardon?
0: Go ahead.
1: No, 1987. The replacement players went into the game.
0: This was
1: Scab Sunday. It lasted until October 15th,
2: yep.
1: But they marked that down. This was the anniversary of it.
2: I remember that season.
0: Yes, the Redskins won the Super Bowl that year, just like they won the Super Bowl during the previous strike season.
2: Wow.
1: And again, it just goes to that stat about Joe Gibbs winning 3 Super Bowls with 3 different quarterbacks. You know,
2: that was amazing, man.
0: Yes.
2: That was an amazing time.
1: Russell, listen, man, it's not enough that we get you on here, but thank you for joining us this morning, and have a wonderful rest of your Sunday, and just be safe, man, and don't be a stranger.
0: Absolutely, and I will let you guys know, and I mean this sincerely, as I did with Sam, if I have a Saturday or Sunday that pops open, I will definitely contact you, and we'll do something.
2: All right.
1: We like hearing
2: that. Absolutely,
1: there
2: man.
1: There you go.
2: Thank you so much.
1: Thank you, Russ.
2: Thanks again.
0: All right. Enjoy the game tomorrow night.
2: All right.
1: And we're going to talk about that coming up. Here's some stories on the periphery talking about this matchup and the history of it. It is Sam and Greg on a Sunday morning, Sports Radio 92.9 The Game.

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0: But yeah, today's we're just talking about Clifton Davis's birthday today, working up the street there, Spaghetti Junction for Beyond the Gates. Mm-hmm. Yeah. But a lot of folks didn't know that he wrote that song.
1: Yeah.
0: For Jackson 5.
1: Mm-hmm. I reminded some people about that because when we opened CBS Atlanta, we had a big reception. I don't usually get to go to things like that, but I had to go for that one.
0: We
1: had to go because you worked at the place, right? That's
0: funny because you get to MC pretty much everything else, but you didn't get to go to this.
1: We had to go to this because we were working there.
0: Okay.
1: And so people from Beyond the Gate and the cast were there.
0: Mm-hmm.
1: And so we were all there at this rooftop gathering. So it was good to be there and to remind some people. Yeah, this guy, you know, the song Michael Jackson, he wrote this. Oh, yeah? You know, so a lot of people didn't realize.
0: I've told this before. Done, right? The time I got to go on set was the morning after Quincy Jones had passed. And the director of that episode decided at 7 in the morning to share that news, not knowing that Clifton Davis had a music career. This dude didn't know anything about Clifton Davis's music career. And so when he mentioned Quincy's passing, Clifton didn't know. And this director and the rest of us found out how close he was with Quincy Jones. And we had to delay shooting for a little bit.
1: Yeah.
0: You know, not long, but we were ready to, you know, it was at least a good half hour that he needed some time to gather himself. He wanted to make some calls and talk to some folks, but yeah, that was. And by the way, speaking of that project, ain't it about time for him to call me back?
1: You know, you were there for the first one, right?
0: I was there for the first scene in the first episode. They've been on a couple years now. I can come back. People won't remember me.
1: You won't be in the coffee shop?
0: No, I don't be in no coffee shop. Be like a principal or something. or be, you know, like run some business that the folks are going into now. But it's been long. This happens all the time with shows. After a couple of years, somebody you saw in the first, you'll see them in the reruns. You'll see them in the, you know, when you binge watch again. Oh, I didn't know they were an episode in the first season.
1: Mm-hmm.
0: Time for noon to call Greg and bring me back. Listen, let's take a second seriously, though. We're going to talk a little Falcons here, but we have not mentioned throughout the show. You met him. I don't know how close you were with him. I met him, did not know him at all, only from what we all heard him, you know, on the radio. And that was the passing of Jeff Van Ault.
1: Yeah. Yeah.
0: This past week. And like I said, I met the guy once, and like everybody else, had nothing but positive things to say about him. And he knew of his career a little bit. I didn't know much of it because I wasn't here when he played.
1: Right. Right. Number 57. And I do believe when he played his final game, he was, as one of his parting gifts, he was given a 57 Chevy.
2: Yes.
0: Oh!
2: So I read, yes, he was given a 57 Chevy.
0: I kind of remember that.
1: Yeah. It's very cool, very cool. Oh. Very well thought of throughout this community. And, you know, really after his playing days, was being part of Falcons broadcast. Just a cool guy. And he was just, the wisdom and things. The way he would deliver, I don't know if you remember, just his delivery.
0: He had a certain kind of cadence.
1: A certain kind of cadence, the way he would talk, and he'd throw somebody that says, and sometimes he'd catch you off guard. You didn't, you know, something he may notice that you didn't know he was paying attention to or something. One of those type characters. And so, yeah, Van Ault, or Noter, as the people love to call him. Yeah, remarkable guy.
0: And he was on those teams. Was it William Andrews' teams before him?
1: Andrews' teams, played some with Riggs. You know, Bartkowski's guy, Steve Bartkowski, he was that guy for all that time.
0: And I'm trying to think of the coach of those teams.
1: Goodness, Marion Campbell.
0: Marion Campbell, that's the dude I'm thinking of.
1: Lehman Bennett, you know, those guys, yeah.
0: Under the Smith reign. Under the Rankin Smith reign.
1: I'm forgetting the one. Marion Campbell, Lehman Bennett.
0: Mike Ken was with them, right?
1: Yeah. Dan Henning.
0: Mm-hmm.
1: Yep, you're doing those. Doing those times.
0: Anyway, rest in peace, Jeff Van Ault. We had a chance to mention that during the show today. Sam and Greg, Sports Radio, 92.9 The Game. All right, let's, when you think about this matchup for tomorrow night, I was looking at some of the stuff that.
1: Stuff.
0: So, because you got the breakdown of the game, you got stats and all these sort of things, then you got stuff. And stuff encompasses things that are perfect for sports talk shows and need to fill up some time. But we're talking about this stuff. And I got to thinking about who owns this rivalry right now, or at least over the years. And I was trying to look at all the breakdowns. So like in the 60s, they only played, you know, it was a tie once. 70s, Falcons 14-7, 14-6, excuse me. The 80s, Saints 10-9, Falcons in the 90s.

0: 90s. So again, I'm looking at all.
1: So right now, Greg, we have a game up.
0: Right.
2: Yeah, we're game up.
0: Yep.
2: Regular season, all time. I'm seeing 50.
1: Yeah, regular season, all time. We're a game up.
2: Yep. Well, the 114 meetings.
0: Other than the anniversary, or the game that's being played tomorrow night, and the anniversary of, I don't have a matchup between these two that I can pick up, because I haven't been down here as long as you guys, and I'm just wondering, what's the matchup, if not this one, that you remember for whatever the reason, between the Saints and the Falcons, whether it was here or over there?
1: I remember when Jimmy Graham broke our goalposts, and now can't nobody dunk on the goalposts no more.
2: Yeah,
1: I remember
2: stop
1: that.
2: Doing that, right?
1: If y'all didn't remember, that's Jimmy Graham's fault.
2: Yeah.
0: Really?
1: He dunked on our goalposts. It leaned for a while. They had to go out there and fix it and blah, blah, blah. And the NFL said, you know what? No more dunking.
0: He didn't do that when Tony Gonzalez was on the Falcons.
1: Yeah.
0: So that was what Tony
1: did. He was the one to do it. Yeah, Tony couldn't dunk no more after that.
0: See, I was going to say, that was Tony's thing.
1: Yeah, it was. And then it became a fine.
0: Really?
1: Yep.
0: How we forget about that, Sam? We got our minds on other stuff. But hey, I had forgotten about that. So that's the game for you. How about you?
2: For me, it's always been the Big Ben games. And that goes back to the 70s, late 70s, when the Falcons, you got to remember, Falcons were trying to get into the playoffs for the first time. When you got an expansion team back in the 60s, it was a sentence to 8 to 10 years of mediocre football.
0: Mm-hmm.
2: You know what I mean? And you couldn't do that now. You got to make the playoffs quicker than that. And you think about the Carolina Panthers. You know, they were like a playoff team almost automatically.
0: Well, Tom Coughlin, he did.
2: You know what I mean? Right, down in Jacksonville, yeah. Right? You got to get there quick now. But back then, and I guess the people understood it, and this being part of the country, is the first time you'd had the National Football League in the Southeast, both of these two teams coming in.
0: Right.
2: And so people were patient with it, because before the NFL was something that you watched on TV. It was off in some distant part of the country, right? It wasn't here. So obviously people would be patient with it and waiting. But, boy, they tested your patience, because Falcons would get to the playoffs in the late 70s. And a pair of last-minute wins Atlanta had, 78 playoff implications, helped intensify the rivalry. Down 17-13, down at the Superdome, 19 seconds left. Steve Barkowski had a Hail Mary pass that's called Big Ben Wright. And the ball was tipped, the receiver Wallace Francis, into the hands of Alfred Jackson, and they got the win. And they would do it again on another game against them. They just, that same play would work a couple of times, and just very famous games in the history of the rivalry between the Falcons and Saints.
0: So here's my question to you. As you talked about those early years, and you just had to accept the fact that you weren't going to be no good for, we'll just round it off, we'll say the first decade, back then when you got a team in the 60s. My question to you is, whether it's the 60s or the 70s or even in the 80s, those teams not being all that competitive or all that successful like the other teams,
2: right,
0: did really care down here? Because, see, that we've heard nothing about, at least up north, I heard there's nothing about college football down here. So they didn't really care that much about the NFL team. Is that correct? Is that a correct statement?
2: I think that's why you've had the loyalty for college longer than you've had the NFL, because the college was winning.
0: Right.
2: You know, have a consistent winning. You got to remember.
0: Yeah, Georgia up there at 8. You go ahead.
2: You got to remember, before Matt Ryan came, this team did not have back-to-back winning season.
0: Nope.
2: So, I mean, that's right.
0: But you had excitement, though.
2: Well, yeah, excitement.
0: You had excitement.
2: Fine.
0: That was enough.
2: I'm beyond excitement.
0: But
2: I want to win.
0: Hang on a second.
2: You know,
0: right.
2: Yeah, we've had Michael Vick. We've had Deion Sanders. We've had all electricity and all the fun. That's nice.
0: Okay, so that's something.
2: Now I want to win.
0: I know. We want to win, too, but something that brings you out.
2: Did it bring folk out?
0: It brought folks out. It brought some spotlight here. It's like Barry Sanders up in Detroit.
2: More so with Vick than Sanders, because Vick came along at ESPN time. You know, that you got to think about that.
0: And Deion was here for a minute in Fulton County, and he left.
2: A different time, right? So it's a little bit of a different time. You're talking about a time back when Deion, you still have the blackout rule in effect? Me still had that. Still had the blackout rule in effect.
1: Yeah,
2: if you didn't sell out your game couldn't be shown locally.
0: And that was Fulton County Stadium he was playing in.
2: Right, you know what I mean? So
1: that happened a couple times in the Dome. The early 2000s still had that blackout rule.
2: Yeah, you know.
1: That's why Arthur Blank was giving out tickets, if y'all remember, when he first bought
0: that they wouldn't get
1: blacked out.
2: Yeah, you can get your season ticket for $100. You turn number 7 loose.
1: $50 tickets, $20 tickets,
2: all of a sudden there's a line out there all the way down the block, right?

0: Oh, the timing of the whole thing. So those are the things that were different, you know, here and with New Orleans. But what we're getting ready to see tomorrow night is a commemoration of something that means a lot. We know what that city went through during that time.
1: Yeah,
0: you know, in something we got to host the Sugar Bowl during that time.
1: Mm-hmm.
0: The Sugar Bowl was played here.
1: Yep.
0: You know, and so a lot of things that moved around, the folks in San Antonio thought they had them a football team. Say, we got this nice new stadium down here with no team. Don't y'all want to move them over here? You know, and they thought they were going to.
1: Now, y'all keep playing basketball in
0: y'all,
1: there.
0: Y'all think like y'all going they thought they were going to take them a football team. And so, and
1: Jerry wasn't going to let that happen that close.
0: We're thinking about now how sad that would have been for New Orleans to have lost this team because mm-hmm. that's something that meant so much. You know, for the longest time, it was the only sport they had.
2: Yeah, remember, it's definitely the heartbeat of New Orleans.
0: Yeah, absolutely.
1: Yeah,
0: absolutely. You know, before they got their own NBA team, remember for a time, Hawks played some of their home games in New Orleans. Attendance wasn't that great here. You have to remind folks about that.
1: I still say the same thing that I asked you about Georgia. That does apply to New Orleans, too, or Louisiana, as far as their love of college.
0: Well, it was love of, and, not just Georgia, but Georgia Tech. Georgia Tech was happening,
1: Georgia Tech
0: too.
1: Was here, too.
0: And Coach Dodd was openly opposed to the NFL coming to Atlanta.
1: Really?
0: Yes.
1: Who was hearing him?
0: Because he felt like college football was the thing. College football was so strong in this region, in this part of the country, and we didn't need the NFL in town. So, and to mend the fence with him and extend the olive branch, the original Falcon helmet has a black stripe, with a red black stripe and a gold on top of the red helmet. If you look at the original red helmet,
1: what they did that for Georgia Tech?
0: Yes.
1: Shut up. Really?
0: Yes.
2: Gold stripe is still here, I believe. We still honor it.
0: We're still,
1: appease Coach Dodd,
0: When you see the red helmet,
1: right.
0: You know, you had a gold stripe there, too.
1: And you need to write that story.
0: What? People have already written it.
1: You need to write it again. You need to tell it again. That's like Noelle and I got it too. People under 30 don't know about that.
0: People about Coach Dodd, they got the man name on the stadium over there. So that's you know what I mean?
1: That's enough, yeah. All right, listen, we are not done. Normally we would be saying adieu to you, but not this morning.
0: You're not saying adieu?
1: No, we're not saying adieu yet.
0: I got a little something else, too. Also, we got to tell you a little event happening out in Vegas, too.
1: Well, please do.
0: We'll tell you about that. We can tell you now, too, when we come back. Top of the hour.
1: Tease them.
0: They're making left turns.
1: Yeah, yeah.
0: Tease them. Okay.
1: Sam's
0: racing out in lovely Las Vegas.
1: We are going to walk you up to Indianapolis, Washington. They kick at 9:30, but 9:15 is when the pregame starts. You've got yourself some football over in London, Mr. Crenshaw.
0: Yeah, now.
1: So you get yourself so comfortable. Bangers and mash. Have yourself a nice morning.
0: Oh, you know, the guys from the NFL Academy will probably be over there, right?
1: I'm sure
0: they are there front and center, right?
1: Absolutely.
0: That team will be there.
1: All right. 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

0: Yeah.
1: Morning.
0: And a good morning to all y'all over in Chambly. I just had to throw that out there. Like, okay. We had an extra one through here.
1: Oh,
0: we lost this voice, man, on this date. 22, Loretta Lynn. Went home to glory. But just, you think about, you know, Dolly going not long ago, and this, when you think about.
1: Iconic.
0: What is, voices, who is right? That iconic country female voice now? Is it, and I don't even know. I'm going to throw out Reba McEntire.
1: Probably somewhere. Someone of her ilk.
0: Yeah. Reba, TV star right now.
1: Yeah, more so than singing, right?
0: Yeah.
1: Yeah.
0: I'm just wondering. I mean, when you think about it, though, those were the two iconic voices that were with us. She left in 22, and then Dolly had still been here, but, you know, I just wonder who that person is right now. I'm sure there's some country fans out there screaming at the TV.
1: Yeah.
0: So, you know who else we lost on this day?
1: And
0: if you get a chance, watch the movie. And by the way, watch it closely because you'll see somebody we all know and have been listening to here for a very long time. And that is downstairs. Today is the day that we lost Henrietta Lacks.
1: Oh, my goodness. Yeah.
0: Lost Henrietta Lacks. If you don't know the movie, The Immortal Life of Henrietta Lacks, and know her story.
1: First of all, from the book that was written first. It was a book. The movie was
0: from the book. From the okay. Book.
1: Mm-hmm.
0: Anyway, we got Larry Tinsley in that movie.
1: Mm-hmm.
0: Larry is in there, and he's there doing what he does. He's preaching. So, anyway, yeah, lost her on this day. Lost very, you know, important women.
1: Yeah.
0: Catherine Booth, the woman who founded Salvation Army.
1: Okay.
0: Lost her on this date. Janis Joplin.
1: Okay.
0: Lost her on this date. And probably the most famous, I can't call him a person, but when it comes to sports, this is one of the most famous names that isn't a human. Lost on this day. Lived 19 years. Secretariat.
1: 19 years. Wow.
0: I know, right?
1: Big Red.
0: Born on in 1970. Did what he did in 3 years later.
1: Mm-hmm.
0: And then just hung around and played Hugh Hefner.
1: Yeah, he did.
0: Until 1980 died.
1: Very much.
0: Sam and Greg, Sports Radio 92.9 The Game. All right, listen, there's a couple other things that we want to get to that are going on today. Did we cover that? Because you teased something.
1: Oh, absolutely. Absolutely, folks. The stock cars are in lovely Las Vegas for the weekend. The O'Reilly Auto Parts race was yesterday. Corey Day is your winner. For the race there Saturday night under the lights and coming up today, later today, around 5:30 start time, Las Vegas Speedway will have the Cup Series race. Denny Hamlin has the pole. Matter of fact, the Toyotas have the top five spots in qualifying for this race today. Top five. They have six of the top 10 spots. So you got Hamlin, speed 186.787 miles per hour. Ty Gibbs outside of row one. Christopher Bell and Chase Briscoe make up row two. Tyler Reddick and Kyle Larson make up the third row for this race. Austin Cindric and William Byron. That's those you get into the Chevys and the Ford. And Bubba Wallace and Carson Hocevar make up the fifth row. Those are your top 10 qualifiers for the races coming up today. You may wonder, well, things stack up as far as the standings go. In the chase, Kyle Larson is in first place. He is your leader, followed by Denny Hamlin. Christopher Bell is up into the third spot. Joey Logano drops down to four. Ryan Blaney and Ty Gibbs, Tyler Reddick, and Chase Briscoe are your top eight in points as they go in the chase. It's a 10-race championship battle, and this is after Kansas City last week. They're racing out in Las Vegas. That's coming up later on today.
0: All right, so I sort of pushed this button with you two during the World Cup when it was going on because I was curious. We were talking about Centennial Park and the big screen they had out there, and I wondered if when there was nothing going on as far as the matches, would they play like a Braves game just to keep the people in Centennial Park, you know, supporting the vendors that were out there, and you guys were like, no, that's sponsored, and they ain't turning their TV on. Okay, fine. So we're looking at the people out at the Battery, though.
1: Yeah.
0: That were there for the watching the Braves game out in Los Angeles.
1: Mm-hmm.
0: During the day, Braves don't play till 8 o'clock tonight. So during the day, do you think they might turn on the TVs and show, you know, on the big screen like some football or at the Dream?
1: Probably not.
0: Well, that's not good news. That's not,
1: why not?
0: Good to hear.
1: Well, you got all kind of. First of all, it's raining outside today, and you got a lot
0: of
1: nice.
0: That's one thing.
1: You got a lot
0: that's
1: of
0: important.
1: Nice establishments

0: in the Battery that people go in and sit and have something to eat and watch the games.
1: That's right. But there's people who like sitting outside on the grass. That's why they have the outside area there.
0: Not when it's raining.
1: You're right. And no. I didn't factor that in.
0: They're not going to be out there today.
1: If by tonight it's open, you know. But you're right. And just like I said, I'm just trying to equip all of the Battery. They'd be happy to know I was trying to get folks out there.
0: They get plenty of folk out the Battery. You know, and you really saw the magic of that place and the design and what it does with those 2 o'clock starts. Because those games both ended right around 5 o'clock, 5:30.
1: Yeah.
0: And at 5 o'clock, 5:30, 285 and 75, you can't move anyway. So you're just going to stay there after the game and you're going to eat or drink or whatever. You know, it's just so convenient the way that's all set up.
1: Well, the TV network worked that out for everybody.
0: Well, but I'm just saying.
1: It worked out. Now, you're right.
0: You people say, well, what's the point? We can't go anywhere anyway, so let's go over here.
1: Well, you might have spent your money before then.
0: And then you go, if you got any left.
1: is the important part of that sentence.
0: I'm just saying, you know, that's the way it's all set up. And by the way, there are colleges who are exploring doing something similar. According to friends I've talked to up in Knoxville, they're looking at doing something like this at Tennessee.
1: Hmm.
0: Just having something where that, you know, even when the game's not happening, folks can come and, you know, be near the stadium and have places you can meet and fellowship and spill a few and have something to eat. And you're right there by the river right there. You remember where the stadium is in Tennessee, the River Rising. People pull their boats right up to it. So, I mean, they're looking to do something. And really, they're one of the few colleges, major colleges, that can do that because I think they're taking out a parking deck in order to do it.
1: What?
0: You know, well, they're parking folks somewhere else. They're shuttling them in. You know, they're the big donors. And
1: yeah, right.
0: They don't,
1: why don't they just helicopter from where they are and just drop
0: them? Yeah, we just drop them in. Give them parachutes and just drop them
1: in. Exactly.
0: But we're going to put this thing up with all these restaurants and stuff around the stadium. But it's hard to do it at a lot of campuses because you got classroom buildings around those stadiums. And so, I like over in Athens, I can't see them doing something like somebody may be trying to figure out a way to do it, I'm sure. But I'm like, you got classroom buildings all around Sanford Stadium. So, and I think that's the way I think what I remember from Auburn and Alabama, a lot of places, that's what you have. But Tennessee has found a way, man. Up in Knoxville, they're going to a whole lot of orange and they're going to play Rocky Top all the time. And you're going to be able to go and have, even when there's no game going on, you're going to be able to go and,
1: Did we give our thoughts, speaking of college football, did we give our thoughts on who we believe is going to get it done next week in Tuscaloosa between Georgia and Alabama?
0: It's going to be tough. I think Georgia wins.
1: I think Georgia wins.
0: But Alabama has gotten so much better. Their quarterback is just, he's been impressive each and every week. And we talked about Gunnar Stockton and what he did yesterday and how impressive. But the quarterback at Alabama, he has been just getting better. Keelan Russell. With each and every week. He had a big game yesterday, 16 of 22, 285 yards, 3 touchdowns. And, you know, he's just grown with each week more comfortable in that role. So he's going to be a test for Georgia's defense. He really is. He has some very capable targets. I don't know how their running game is going to be next week if Georgia can slow down their run. But that's going to be interesting just to see that matchup. We know what it has always meant. And, I'm not saying it means more for Georgia to win than it means for Alabama. It means a lot for Georgia, too, because of the start of their schedule. Georgia had some pretty easy games to start their schedule. And so a lot of people watching the season would say this is Georgia's first true test, although Vanderbilt gave them a push yesterday for the first half.
1: Right.
0: Georgia wants to do it. But then Alabama's like, you know, they got up to some slow starts like Owen Tellens. You know, this Florida State, they didn't go up to such a great start. You know, they struggled some up at Kentucky. They're rolling right now. They got off to a great start yesterday down at Mississippi State. So, I mean, that's the main event people have been pointing to this game. They pointed to some other games around the conference because of the expectation for LSU. You know, but still, the Alabama and Georgia game is still a big game. And the thing about it is they played so rarely during the regular season throughout history.
1: Right.
0: They almost never play during the regular season, and that makes it a big deal, too.
1: I think that Kirby is enjoying the fact that everybody's talking about everybody else. The focus this season started with Lane Kiffin and what he'd set off in the offseason, and then his LSU, and then there's what's going on with Dabo. Well, how come he won't dip into the transfer portal? It's been all, and of course, then you got Ole Miss and that story. And the travel of the West Coast Big Ten teams have got to come across the country and play, you know, Rutgers. And it's one of these years, at least in the beginning, as you said, he hasn't really played anybody.

0: big, but it's like, talk about all these other teams, and then, oh yeah, then there's Georgia. And I think that he enjoys that position. Not always been that way, because last year, you're going in wondering whether or not these guys are going to three-peat. And that was the story from day one. And it looked like it was going to happen, possibly. Then it all went sideways, but the point is, this year, he doesn't have to worry about that, and he can focus on, and I'm trying to think of, he's the gold standard now as far as coaches.
1: Yep. Well, especially in the Southeastern Conference, and that's the thing.
0: He's
1: your longest tenured guy. Well, nobody keeps these jobs long.
0: Right, but anyway, as far as success, thing, you know. Ryan Day, no.
1: Yep.
0: Dabo, no.
1: Well, not Dabo anymore.
0: Yeah, so I'm just trying to think who's out, you know, who's out. Kirby's it. He's got the corner office right now. So listen, next week is going to be interesting, and it's going to be a fun watch. But let's focus back on what's going on here tomorrow night, or there, over there across the border tomorrow night, and what the Falcons might do, and what that environment might look like. What will they do?
1: Oh man, it's always big. I've always said the Falcons Saints rivalry is the pro football rivalry that acts like a college football rivalry, and it does. And I think that also tells about what's so deeply ingrained, what you talk about differently up north than from the south. The college football culture is so deeply, you know, ingrained in this region that it kind of took some of that on to me. So, and whenever you go to that game, it feels like a college atmosphere when they play.
0: Let's ask the season ticket holder, what's her biggest worry going into tomorrow night's game?
2: I don't know. I don't think, well, it, you know, I just, it's uneasy for me just for it to be the 20th anniversary of. Yeah. But other than that, I mean, when you look at the Saints right now on paper, they just put their starting running back on IR, which means Alvin Kamara has to cover a larger load. Tyler Shuck does seem to be the real deal, but they also give a lot of turnovers up. And they got about three linebackers out, including former Atlanta Falcon Caden Ellis. So it should be a good Bijan Robinson day. I don't know.
1: Yeah.
2: I think you hear where I'm leaning towards.
1: Yeah. I think so, too. I'm a little concerned, but A.J. Terrell being out.
2: Yes.
1: You know,
2: I want to see a lot of heat. I want to see a lot of C.J. and not a lot of Mike Hughes.
0: I don't want to see that ball in Michael's hands more than a second and a half. And you get it right to Kyle Pitts, or you get it to Bijan and let them do it.
2: Yeah.
0: Just get it balled at him, get it out, because I don't want to see him taking any sacks. I don't want to see him having any kind of getting up slow.
2: Yeah, even though he says he's not worried about being hit. That's what he said this week, but I agree with Greg. I'd rather just not.
0: All right.
2: So, O-line, you know, tighten up, do what we need to do. Juwan Taylor, you the blind side, it's all on you.
0: Noel, you're award-winning, you're the best, and I love the, you know, what we had today. We had some spirited conversations. That was beautiful.
1: Yeah, we did.
0: We had some people leaning into the radio, and that's the kind of thing we love. But we got to get on out of here. Mr. Crenshaw, have a big day.
1: You do as well.
0: You guys, bring a win out there at the Barbie Dream Mansion. Today's matchup. It is Sam and Greg. We'll talk to you next week. 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
5: Against the Washington Commanders.
6: 3rd and 7. A first down wins it. Mariota in the gun. Here's the snap. He keeps it on the right. To the 40. Gets a block. Dives to the 35-yard line. Marcus Mariota with his legs is going to bring Washington its first win of the season.
7: Great play call. The zone read is still alive here in D.C. And he hit him with a little hoop ditty. Now you see it. Now you don't, baby. First down, Washington.
5: Kickoff is coming up in less than 15 minutes. So let's join the gentlemen calling today's game, Oliver Wilson and Mike Mayock.
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0: In the United States, or good afternoon from here in the capital city of the United Kingdom. We are moments away from the Colts and the Commanders in the first of our three games from here in London. And Mike Mayock, not only has the sun dared to come out and show all of the Americans that have come over to the UK for this game that we do get sunshine and it's not just grey and dreary, but there's that extra spice in the air of another trip to an emphatic arena at Tottenham Hotspur Stadium that feels like an NFL arena and another London game. It's an extra little sprinkle of spice on the occasion.
1: Yeah, I was down on the field, as you know, for quite a while, and it was so sunny that the punt returners and the wideouts were complaining because we've got a roof and infrastructure that comes out over the fans, but light comes through in the middle of the field, and they didn't really like those patches, Ollie.
0: Yeah, you're saying we should have built a dome here in North London.
1: No, I'm very comfortable. Thank you.
0: Both of these teams, the Colts and the Commanders, had, let's say, unexpected victories last week against big opposition, Washington knocking off Seattle in that thriller, and the same can be said about the expectation of what the Colts were going to do against Houston, coming out and grinding out a narrow victory. Does this trip across the pond just prevent those adrenaline levels from coming down after big victories and help everybody stay in that positive bubble coming here into London?
1: Yeah, I mean, you can make as much or as little about the travel as you want to. I don't think there's any one right answer about how to go about it. Both these teams came here in different time frames. However, what you can't mistake is the criticality of the game for both teams. A week ago, they were 0-2. Washington beat Seattle. Big win. 1-2. Indianapolis overcomes a turnover differential, and they beat Houston. The winner of today's game is going to be 2-2 and feeling pretty good about who they are.
0: Might be feeling good after the four quarters. There's a few players not feeling good coming into this encounter. Some big names missing. We already knew that for Indianapolis, they were struggling without Alec Pierce, their big deep threat. Darius Slayton as well, the inactive wide receiver for today for that Indianapolis offense. For Washington, they're missing Terry McLaurin, who's a huge loss at wideout as well for the Commanders.
1: They've got five starters out, and then McLaurin got hurt in practice on Friday, tweaked the hamstring. So that's a big part of what they want to do, and really a security blanket for quarterback Marcus Mariota.
0: Rashad White as well out for Washington, the tailback who's been carrying the load along with Chikori Kraski-Merritt. We've got much more to come from London as we approach kickoff between the Colts and the Commanders. This is Westwood One's coverage of the National Football League.
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1: 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All right, Mike, let's talk about Washington and what they need to do to come away with a victory and a 2-2 record after this weekend.
2: Well, they beat Seattle last week. Huge win, 33-31. They were +3 in the turnover differential department, and that led directly to 20 points. Marcus Mariota played a clean game. Their O-line's beat up. He's got to get the ball out on time. And on defense, nothing easy. We know Alec Pierce, their vertical threat, is out, but you can't let Jonathan Taylor get going. Make him work for everything.
1: Jonathan Taylor leads us nicely into what the Colts need to do to get one over the Washington Commanders, who are just coming out onto the field at Tottenham Hotspur Stadium. What's the key for Indianapolis?
2: Yeah, I think on offense, they have to be really patient and trust Jonathan Taylor. Trust their offensive line. It won't be easy. Washington's front is one of the top three defensive fronts in all of football. And secondly, look, Daniel Jones has turned the football over 5 times this year. They're -5 on the season in turnover differential. They were fortunate last week to beat Houston, but that won't happen again if they continue to turn the football over.
1: It's going to be very interesting to see if the confidence of last year's international game victory as well for the Colts bleeds into this at all. And maybe there are a few ghosts for Marcus Mariota throwing that game losing interception in overtime against Miami back in Madrid in our final international game from Europe last year. There is plenty more to come from here in London over the next few weeks, and of course in Europe as well, as Tottenham Hotspur Stadium is a sea of burgundy and gold. We've had fireworks going off from the roof here in North London, away to our right, a beautiful end zone emblazoned with the W of Washington and the Commanders to our right. The only blue and white I can see is away to our left, that Colts emblazoned end zone with the horseshoe and the big white letters spelling out the Colts. And the Colts on the sideline nearest to us, decked out in all white lids, jerseys and leg sets with that beautiful blue trim as well. There is a lot to get into then going in to this one. We will have to see how the next four quarters play out as we hand over to Kenny Walker.
3: Airman from the 48th Fighter Wing Honor Guard from RAF Lincoln Heath, and members of the British Armed Forces. To sing the national anthem of the United States of America, please welcome Texas-based singer and songwriter Josh Levi.

to sing the national anthem of the United Kingdom, please welcome English singer-songwriter Mimi Ware.

0: 48th Fighter Wing Honour Guard from RAF Lakenheath, and members of the British Armed Forces on the field for the anthems from Josh Levi and Mimi Webb. When we return here in London, we will have the opening kickoff of the NFL. You are listening to the NFL on Westwood One.
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3: First and goal at the one, 26 seconds to go. 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Two wide receivers to the left. In motion, Cam Sims. Heineke keeps it, goes for the end zone. What's the call?
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0: Washington Commanders Radio Network from Week 8 in 2022. The last time the Commanders and the Colts squared off, a 17-16 Washington win at Lucas Oil Stadium. Thanks to a Nyheim Hines rushing score, Indianapolis took a 9-point lead early in the fourth quarter, but the Commanders wouldn't go away. So Joey Sly chip shot field goal made it a one-score game with less than 5 minutes remaining. Washington's defense then got the ball back in Taylor Heineke's hands, and the journeyman quarterback capped off a 9-play, 89-yard drive with that rushing score you just heard to tie the game before Sly's extra point gave the Commanders the edge. That's today's memorable moment in football history, sponsored by RK Zero Proof. Some moments are too good to forget. Make every moment count. With great taste and zero alcohol, drink differently. Drink RK. Washington have won the toss here at Tottenham Hotspur Stadium, decided to defer for the second half, which means that the Indianapolis Colts will be coming out to take the ball first here in London town. There's a lot of talk coming into these international games, but the real business takes place when the teams have to walk the walk here in London's capital.

0: 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Ashton Dullin back to return along with Seth McGowan. Just lined up at their 2-yard line either side of the hash marks. Drew Stevens positioned at the 35-yard line in Commanders territory, ready to get us underway. There is a boisterous level of Washington support here in the capital city, that's for sure. There is still the smell of fireworks in the air, hazy grey from our vantage point at the top of Tottenham Hotspur Stadium as the Commanders and Colts get underway. The opening kickoff fielded by McGowan at the 2-yard line, up to the 25-yard line on the left numbers, gets down, falling forward at the 32, and that's where the Colts will take over on offense for the opening drive of this one. Jonathan Taylor, an absolute standout performance last year, of course, in Germany, a career high 244 yards on the ground, 3 touchdowns and another 42 receiving yards, boosting the Colts to their overtime victory against the Atlanta Falcons. But the Colts back in the capital city of London with Daniel Jones coming out of the gun. 2 receivers in the slot to the right. Tight end on the left side of the line and Taylor in the backfield on his left hip. Jones drops back, batted at the line of scrimmage straight away. Javon Kinlaw able to get those hands up and just tip that down to the deck. And the opening play of the game falls incomplete for Daniel Jones and the Colts offense against the Washington Commanders defense that is welcoming back Frankie Louvu at linebacker. Had an absolute stud-like performance from Sonny Styles last weekend as well against the Seattle Seahawks. Jones sets up on 2nd and 10, ball on the 32-yard line, left hash marks, 2 receivers right, 1 receiver left, and a tailback on his right hip in Jonathan Taylor. Jones stands in the pocket, goes down, fumbles it as it came out, and it's pounced upon at the 20-yard line, and it looks like Washington may have an early turnover here, and what a boost for the Commanders on this opening drive. We wait for the indication from the officials, and it is Washington ball. Adafe Oweh pouncing on the fumble from Jones. It's a disaster, Mike Mayock, to start this one for the Colts.
1: No, Adafe pushed the left tackle, Ryman, right back in the lap of Daniel Jones. He wasn't expecting contact from the same colored jersey. So, effectively, Oweh caused the fumble, but it was really Ryman that got pushed right into the quarterback and lost the football.
0: Jones just losing his footing, losing his balance, and more importantly, losing the football out of that right hand as it came out, and Washington take over on the Indianapolis 21-yard line. Marcus Mariota then under center with a tailback behind him and Jacruski Merrick. Mariota hands off to Jacruski Merrick, who just tries to dive forward between right tackle and guard, falling forward for a pickup of maybe 3 on the play. Second down for Washington, and a Commanders offense that have got a Marcus Mariota at quarterback who is looking commanding, at least last week against Seattle.
1: They're coming out with tempo here, no huddle over the ball.
0: 2 receivers left. Mariota comes out from under center. There's a slip by the tailback as Ja'Cory Jacruski Merrick getting it in his hands but losing his footing, and that negates the gain of around about 3 on first down, 3rd and 10.
1: Yeah, DeForest Buckner, who's in his 12th year in the league and is one of the most dominant interior players, is working against an interior front that's not very good right now. Nick Allegretti is not playing right now. Lucas Patrick, the backup center, is playing center. And the first start at right guard for rookie sixth-round pick, Matt Golden. So the interior deep defenders from the Colts should have a big day today.
0: 3rd and around about 11 from the 22-yard line in Indianapolis territory. Mariota coming out of the gun. 2 receivers spread left as he takes the snap, drops back, fires it out towards that left sideline, brought in by the elder statesman, if you will, Stephon Diggs, 12th year man, falling just short out of bounds at the 13-yard line. That will bring up 4th down. It'll be interesting to see if the offense stays out or not. And Mariota and the offense going off, and they're going to take the points to Commanders.
1: I had Marcus Mariota. I signed him with the Raiders for 2 years and loved the person. Thought he was one of the top backup quarterbacks in football. What he does is get the ball out of his hand quickly. He knows where to go with it. It's a 9-yard gain, and they'll kick the field goal.
0: Will be a but chip shot for Drew Stevens, whose longest is 57 on the year this year. The Washington Commanders kicker, a 31-yard field goal, snap and hold a good, and the kick.

0: is good. Straight through the uprights. First score on the board. Washington leads 3-0. Reminder that for every field goal made today and throughout the season, Barbasol will make a donation to Kurt and Brenda Warner's Treasure House, a living community for adults with disabilities. Barbasol Shaving Cream, an American original for over 100 years. Close Shave America, Close Shave Barbasol. It's 3-0, the Commanders lead against the Colts early doors in the first quarter. This is Westwood One's coverage of the National Football League.
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0: Welcome back to Tottenham Hotspur Stadium. Washington lead 3-0. Today's broadcast of the NFL London Games on Westwood One is presented by NetApp, official intelligent data infrastructure partner of the NFL. There's nothing too intelligent about the opening drive for the Indianapolis Colts. Daniel Jones scuffing up the football and leading to the easy field goal for Drew Stephens, who gets the second kickoff of the game for him underway. Jess McGowan collecting it around about the goal line, falling forward to just shy of the 30-yard line, and Indianapolis get to go again. Mike Mayock, you were chatting just outside of the break that there is an important point to make after that first drive for Indianapolis. Protect the football.
1: Well, look, turnovers generate wins and losses in this league, and that was the seventh turnover, and we're early in week four for the Colts. Six of them have been by quarterback Daniel Jones. He's got to take care of the football the rest of the day, or they're going to lose the football game in a way you really can't afford to.
0: Tight end on the right side of the line, going in motion from left to right and back out again in yo-yo motion as Jones just gives the handoff on first and 10 from the 29-yard line to Jonathan Taylor, trying to break it off to the right, but he's met by three or four Washington Commanders defenders. One of those in on the tackle, Javon Kinlaw, making the stop, and it's a minimal gain, second down.
1: So what happens is everybody knows you got to stop Jonathan Taylor, and they have a good offensive line. However, people don't recognize how good Washington's front is, especially up front. You mentioned Kinlaw, Tim Suttle, Deron Payne, they're legitimate run defenders. They're going to have to be patient offensively with this run game.
0: Second and 7 for Indianapolis. Jones instead coming out of the gun on second down. Taylor alongside him. He's got two receivers to the left. He dropped back, feeling the pressure and able to dump it off over the middle. It's again up towards the 34-yard line. Brought in by his wide out.
1: Now, there were three Washington defenders there. Sonny Styles and Amik Robertson were two of the primary guys. It was Jonathan Taylor underneath on a little offset, running back into the flat, and they really only picked up a yard or two. This is early in the game. This is big. You got to find either Downs or the tight end Warren, both of whom are in the slot.
0: Third and 5 here for Indianapolis. Jones coming out of the gun, moves the man back out to the right slot position, then brings Ashton Dullin into the left side of the line from the wideout position. Jones dropping back on third down, throws over the middle, caught by his wideout, but Josh Downs making a drag from right to left. He's going to be about 2 yards shy of a first down, minimal gain of maybe 2 on the play, and it looks like the Colts are going 3 and out.
1: That's called a mesh concept, where a receiver on one side and receiver on the other side meet in the middle of the field and try to rub the defender. That time, Amik Robertson, who I think is playing outstanding football for Washington, fought through the rub, made the tackle, and forced the punt.
0: Jalen Lane back to return at his own 16-yard line on 4th and 3 for the Colts. Out to punt, Rigoberto Sanchez, who sends a booming one high into the sun-drenched sky that is fielded by Lane at about his own 12-yard line. Makes the first two men miss with a real wriggle, but then takes an absolute shot at the 18-yard line as he tried to work his way up the center of the field. Justin Ejike in on the tackle. Marcus Mariota and the offense will get set up at around about the 19-yard line for Washington. It's 3-0. The Commanders lead the Colts. 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
2: 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The Commanders are the only NFL franchise with 3-plus international games played and 0 wins, 0-2-1. In their career in these international series games. Meanwhile, the Colts are trying to join the Chiefs, Dolphins and 49ers as the only franchises with wins in 3 different international cities. Of course, the Indianapolis Colts have got it done in Berlin and Frankfurt, but never in London. That was the Liberty Mutual Fact of the Game. In the meantime, the Commanders come out. Second drive for Marcus Mariota, starting a lot further back than the first at his own 19-yard line. Ball in the centre of the field. They've got tight ends on the left and right side of the line as Mariota just fakes the handoff and is going to keep it. Bouncing out to the left side, up to the 30-yard line, cross the 30, up to the 40, cross midfield, up to the 50, and tripped down at the 45-yard line in Colts territory. DeForest Buckner from the defensive line chasing Mariota all the way down as the D crashed inside and Mariota bounced outside and gave us that throwback to the Oregon days, Mike.
4: You know, one of the reasons he's such a good fit in Washington is because he has a similar game to Jaden Daniels. And using his legs, even though he's a 12-year veteran, he can still run. Great fake inside. It was, looked like counter to the defense. He pulled it, took off. There was no contain.
2: Mariota under center. Receiver left and right in the wide positions. They send a man in motion in Antonio Williams out towards the right side. Mariota just gives the handoff to his tailback, bouncing up forward to the 44-yard line. Ja'Cory Kraski-Merritt on the carry. Akeem Davis-Gaither in on the tackle. He's a running back, Mike, that they really like, actually, in Washington, Kraski-Merritt.
4: Yeah, I like him a lot, too. And watching tape this past week, I got a better appreciation for him. He's not a big back. He's very quick. Good change of direction, tough, but what I like is he's got vision and he's got patience, which I think are two qualities that you either have them or you don't. They're innate.
2: Second and 8 from the 44-yard line. Diggs going in motion to make it 3 receivers spread out to the left side of Mariota, who comes out of the gun. Kraski-Merritt on his right hip as he drops back to the end on the NFL shield at midfield, throws it underneath, but there's not much of an escape in the end as there's no real room to try and avoid the tacklers for Chigakonkwo, making the grab, brought down by Jalen Carlisle. And that will bring up 3rd and 6. Real people, real questions, real solutions. 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Important 3rd down for the Commanders in a hushed atmosphere of anticipation and perhaps expectation from the Washington supporters here at Tottenham Hotspur Stadium. Ja'Cory Kraski-Merritt comes into the left side of Mariota out of the gun. He's got 3 receivers to the right. Colts rush 4 as he drops back to midfield, then flares it out to his tailback. Kraski-Merritt in loads of space. First down and more. Up the left sideline. 20, 15, 10. He's got a block in front of him before he's pulled down at the 5-yard line. Almost broke the ultimate big one, Ja'Cory Kraski-Merritt. But A.J. Holsey able to bring it down. First down, Commanders inside the 10-yard line at the 7.
4: Obvious bust in the flat for the Colts. Kraski-Merritt comes out of the backfield, checks it down, and here we go, no huddle.
2: Mariota taking the snap on 1st and goal, rolls out to his right as he evades the rush at the 10-yard line, looking to throw, fakes the throw, throws to the back of the end zone and just can't find his man. He had the big formidable frame of DeForest Buckner charging him down and throwing that over and out of the back of the end zone, and incomplete. 2nd down.
4: He thought he had it. He almost ripped it the first time. And I think Marcus thought better of it. Again, we had him with the Raiders, and he understands this game. And as I mentioned earlier, as good a backup quarterback, I think, as there is in the league.
2: 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Commanders come out 2nd and goal from the 7-yard line. Mariota under center. He's got 1 receiver out in the wide right position in Treylon Burks. He gives a handoff instead to the tailback. There's very little wiggle room, however, for Ketron Allen trying to make a burst up the center of the field. A rare carry for him, of course, with Rashad White out of the lineup with that shoulder injury. That means there's going to be a few more alternatives in the backfield for Washington today.

0: And now it's a drive that is suddenly a rather ominous third and goal from the 6-yard line for Washington with 7:25 to go in the first quarter. Ball on the right hash marks. Mariota's got three receivers in the slot in the bunch formation. Empty tailback as now Ja'Cory Kraski-Merrick comes in from the wideout position to Mariota's right hip. There's a change from Mariota here as he's just barking out the orders and a switch in formation as Antonio Williams now moves to the right slot position where he's alongside Okonkwo there. Mariota takes the snap, drops back, feels the rush and goes down, sacked at the 11-yard line. Laiatu Latu able to bring down Mariota, and once again it's a Commanders drive in a great position that stalls and looks like it's going to fail to get a touchdown.
1: I think the key to that was the defensive tackle, Adebare. He's one of the quicker interior defensive linemen in the league. He won very quickly, forced Marcus Mariota up into the pocket and got a piece of him, and then Latu jumped in, and I think they're going to get a half a sack apiece, but it was really Adebare who did a great job.
0: Stevens out for the second field goal of the game for him. It's spotted at the 19-yard line, and the 29-yarder is through. Commanders lead 6-0 over the Colts here at Tottenham Hotspur Stadium. 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
0: Welcome back to North London. Washington 6, Indianapolis nothing. 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Just a word of warning that Jalen Lane is questionable to return right now for Washington, the wide receiver that would heap more woes already. He's being evaluated for a concussion already without Luke McCaffrey and Terry McLaurin as well today in those wide out positions.
1: Hey, Ali, Mariota went in the tent. The quarterback, Mariota, went in also, and they're warming up the number three quarterback right now.
0: Well, that just is certainly going to be something to keep an eye on. I imagine for the Commanders, they'd actually quite like at least a lengthy Colts drive at this point, just so they can reassess Marcus Mariota, because
1: correct,
0: going down to your third is not necessarily going to be the one. As McGowan takes the kickoff back at the 2-yard line, up towards the 20 on the right numbers, but there's no further than that going to be made for the Indianapolis return man down at the 21-yard line for the Colts to set up on another important drive where Indianapolis needs to get something clicking and just some momentum going right now on offense.
1: Yeah, they've already had it twice, Ollie, and they only have 5 offensive snaps. They turned it over in the first series in the red zone and then 3 and out last series. They got to stabilize this. I think they're going to try and get back to the run game a little bit with Taylor.
0: Jones coming under center, looking to steady the ship. Laquon Treadwell going in motion, stacking up with two slots.

0: Receivers to the left of Jones. He fakes the handoff to Taylor, who makes a good block. The pressure coming as Jones is hit as he throws, and throwing in a triple coverage over the centre. It falls incomplete. It could have been a lot worse than that. Fabian Moreau was closest to it and stretching out for it. Incomplete second down.
1: Yeah, a lot of pressure up front from Washington. Deron Payne forced them the ball to come out early. He took a big shot to the face. Deep in route by Treadwell, and the ball was not accurate, nor could it have been, given the amount of pressure.
0: Second and 10, ball on the 22-yard line. 6:10 to go in the first quarter here. The Colts still scoreless, trailing by 6 against the Commanders. Jones coming out of the gun, moves a man in motion in Dullin from left to right. Two receivers to his left. He dropped back, looks to throw. Again, pressure getting to him, throws it down at the feet of Jonathan Taylor. Incomplete, but it's another hit that's taken by the Indianapolis Colts quarterback. It's incomplete. It's 3rd and 10.
1: Yeah, there's been really good coverage on the back end. And because of that, they're getting to Daniel Jones. That time, Durante Jones, the defensive coordinator, had 7 guys up on the line of scrimmage, and then he dropped 3 of them out for 4-man pressure. But Daniel Jones so far is not seeing the field very clearly.
0: Just see Marcus Mariota in the meantime walking down the tunnel for Washington, but it's all about the Colts offense right now as Taylor goes in motion from right to left. He's got 3 receivers, Daniel Jones to his left on 3rd and 10 from his own 22-yard line. 1 receiver to his right. Jones drops back. The Washington Commanders bring 5, but he finds his target across the middle, but there's no further gain whatsoever on the reception. Dullin making the grab, but Rasul Douglas able to bring him down, and Indianapolis struggling to get drives moving at this point midway through this first quarter.
1: Another mesh route, trying to get a crosser open and get a one-on-one play. Rasul Douglas, who is a savvy veteran, made the sure tackle in the open field.
0: Jalen Lane back to return at his own 26-yard line as Sanchez will send this from about his own 15 high into the sky, collected at the 18 by Lane, and trying to find some wiggle room once again, moving up the left numbers to the 32-yard line before he's brought down. And that's where the Commanders will get it set up for their next offensive drive. 6-0 Washington lead over the Colts. 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
2: Welcome back to North London. Washington 6-0 up over Indianapolis. Face mask on. The punt return for the Commanders against the Commanders. Illegals hands to the face has meant that they're going to start this drive at the 11-yard line. And they're going to start this drive without Marcus Mariota. Possible knee injury for the Commanders' second-string quarterback means that Ethan Kaliakmanis, that is a tongue twister, and we'll get used to saying that today if he remains in the game. The seventh-round pick out of Rutgers was only a backup in the NFL for the first

0: first time last weekend, and now he gets thrown into the baptism of fire here at Tottenham Hotspur Stadium.
1: Yeah, and I would guarantee you he got next to none of the starter reps in practice because they were trying to get them all for Mariota to get ready. So really, he doesn't know much about what this Indianapolis defense is other than what he learned in meetings, and now he's going to have to go out and actually play against this team for the first time in his NFL career.
0: And an Indianapolis defense that has some of the best coverage in the secondary in football. It's a fumbled snap that's given to Austin Ekeler, eventually the new man returning for the Washington Commanders. Hasn't played since week two of the 2025 season. He's brought down for a gain of maybe two at around about the 15-yard line.
1: The injury thing for Washington, they've got six starters out now, including Marcus Mariota. They're dominating the early part of this game. Austin Ekeler just got his first carry of the season. To your point, he tore his Achilles a year ago. But it's good to have Ekeler because he's a seasoned vet. Pass protection, run game, he's outstanding.
0: Kaliak Manis coming out then on second and seven with the ball in his own 16-yard line. He's going to give the handoff to Ekeler, who bounces it off the left side of the line, finds a little bit of real estate over on that far side of the field, pushed out of bounds, but not before he makes it to the 25-yard line. First down, Commanders.
1: Yeah, excellent job by the left side of the offensive line for Washington. They ran outside zone, bounced outside by Ekeler. Brandon Coleman got the key block on the edge, and he got it to the sideline for a first down.
0: Has Ekeler come in because he's going to be the running back that maybe Kaliak Manis has done the most work with this week in training?
1: I think Eckler's in because he was going to be in anyway with Rashad White out this week.
0: Ekeler's still the tailback behind the third-string quarterback, and he's going to look to the air as he fakes the handoff, rolling out to his right, able to find his target, brought in by Chigakwankwo. He's brought down by Davis Gaither. Pick up of maybe two on first down. On guard. Fencing is taking the nation by storm. It's safe, fun, and welcoming for everyone, kids, teens, and adults alike. USA Fencing. Learn more at tryfencing.org. Going to be a bit of cut and thrust in this one between these two, now that's for sure, with Ethan Kaliak Manis coming in to the game. He's got second and eight with the ball on the 27-yard line. 3:33 to go in the first quarter here in London. Two receivers spread out to the left, one to the right, and Ekeler alongside in the tailback. He fakes the handoff to him, pressure right in his face. It's tipped at the line of scrimmage. JT Tuimoloau able to get his hands on it and just fluster the rookie quarterback. Falls incomplete, and a third and eight.
1: Yeah, they rushed six that time, and Tuimoloau came off the edge right into a play-action fake, and Kaliak Manis was trying to get the ball out. Tuimoloau, a second-round pick out of Ohio State a year ago, did a nice job just getting his hands up and knocking it down immediately. This is a tough place for this quarterback, Ollie. I mean, they called him a Polish rifle at Rutgers, his nickname.
0: Well, he's got a third and eight to try and rifle something out of a difficult position. He finds Stephon Diggs over the middle. He's brought down at the 33-yard line. That's going to be a yard and a half shy of first down. Just going over the middle. Justin Whaley in on the tackle in the center of the field. And the commander special team unit comes out. And I think you said it perfectly, Mike. This is not a position that Washington were expecting to be in, all this young quarterback. And it's a difficult thing to come in and do, particularly on the road in London.
1: Yeah, it's a brutally tough deal. The kid was 2 for 2 on that drive, but obviously not enough for the first down on the last throw.
0: Anthony Gold back at his own 20-yard line to return for the Colts. This could be a huge Brucey bonus as well for Indianapolis, and just momentum swinging in their favor with the frustrations now on offense as Tressway sends a kick from around about his 22-yard line back to the 17-yard line where the fair catch is called for by Gould. It is Washington 6, Indianapolis nothing. 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
5: 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We are in London. The breakfast kickoff on the East Coast sees the Commanders 6-0 up against the Indianapolis Colts, with the Colts offense coming out on their own 18-yard line. Ball on the left hash mark for Daniel Jones in the offense. Warren in motion on the right side of the line. They give the pitch to Jonathan Taylor, who checks back inside, goes diving up towards the 33-yard line before he's mauled down to the deck. Juan Martin in on the tackle. Jonathan Taylor trying to find some progress to keep this Indianapolis offense moving forward, which they've struggled to do so far.
6: Look, they're fortunate it's only 6-0. Given the situation, they're trying to get the run game going, which is difficult. At some point, they're going to have to get Tyler Warren, the tight end, and Josh Downs, who's been their best wide receiver this year. At some point, they're going to have to both get involved in this pass game.
5: Warren's in the fullback position alongside Daniel Jones, with Jonathan Taylor behind him here on second and four after the pickup of 6 from Jonathan Taylor. He uses that extra blocker well and is able to try and force his way out between left tackle and left guard, forcing his way to the 28-yard line. Should be just about enough for a first down. Amik Robertson in on the tackle, an important one as well, because if Robertson doesn't get round his legs, Jonathan Taylor's suddenly got an avenue and a lane down the left sideline. Oliver Wilson and Mike Mayock here in the Grainger broadcast booth in London, drawing up a winning play with Grainger. 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Second and four for the Colts. First and ten, for Daniel Jones and the Colts offense, as he fakes the handoff to Jonathan Taylor, trying to set up the screen in the backfield and just throwing it down at the feet of Taylor because there were too many burgundy bodies in the vicinity. Second down.
6: I can't tell you how much I respect their front three defensive linemen, the defensive tackles. That time, two of them snuffed out the screen. Deron Payne saw it, Settle saw it. Daniel Jones had just throw it in the dirt. There was nothing there.
5: 1:14 to go in the first quarter. Second and 10 for the Colts. Jonathan Taylor alongside Daniel Jones. Warren on the left side of the line. Two receivers spread right, one receiver wide out to the left. That's where they're going to look. It's thrown behind the falling Ashton Dullard, and it falls incomplete. Daniel Jones just misfiring out towards his left. Sonny Styles in on the coverage.
6: Yeah, he was confused. Keep in mind, the defensive coordinator, Devontae Jones, for Washington, he came from Minnesota. He's a disciple of that Brian Flores. They showed eight. Sonny Styles came out of the A-gap and almost got underneath that pass, and Daniel Jones didn't see it.
5: Third and 10, ball on the 28-yard line in Colts territory. Jones changing something with three receivers to his right, one receiver to his left, and the Commanders looking like they're going to bring the house. It is a quick throw out to the right, setting up the wide receiver screen, which does get completed and rumbles forward for maybe a gain of 7. It's about 3 yards of the first down marker. It was Laquon Treadwell making the grab in the gaggle of bodies, but it's not going to matter too much anyway. In fact, it was Josh Downs making the connection with his quarterback, but it is going to be 4th and 2, and the punt unit comes out for the Colts.
6: Yeah. Washington brought 7. That's why Daniel Jones checked into the bubble screen out wide, trying to pop something quickly, because they couldn't protect against 7 men rushing.
5: Roberto Sanchez will stand up at about the 22-yard line, getting set to

0: take the long snap. Jaden Lane back at the 15-yard line to return. It's sent from the boot of the punter at the 25-yard line. Back to Lane at the 15, who calls for a fair catch. And the Washington Commanders will go no further on the return. Don't miss all the NFL excitement on NBC tonight when the Detroit Lions meet the Carolina Panthers. Of course, you can also hear that game right here on many of these same stations on the Westwood One Sports app or online at westwoodonesports.com. We get to see now, with at least a drive of experience under his belt, what Ethan Kaliakmanis can do, the Rutgers quarterback.
1: I was down on the field prior to the game for about an hour, and I was watching the quarterbacks, and the Kaliakmanis kid took his helmet off, and he looked like he was about 11 years old to me. He was this lean, skinny kid, and I was like, oh my goodness, that's got to be a rookie, which is exactly what he is.
0: He looks the part, and he's looked the part so far on that opening drive. He gives the handoff to Ja'Cory Kraski-Merritt, who goes from right to left off that left tackle up towards the 21-yard line. It's a decent pickup on first down of around about 6 yards. Just makes life a little easier on second and four.
1: Yeah, if you're going to have a rookie seventh-round quarterback who's never taken a snap on the road in London, the best thing you can do is establish the run game and play some defense.
0: That's the end of the first quarter with the score Washington 6, Indianapolis nothing. 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

0: rookie quarterback, seventh round pick as well. It's not exactly eclipsing that. Is he going to be a top 10 in the draft kind of guy? That's for sure. It's difficult for Washington on offense now.
1: It is. I put myself in Dan Quinn's headspace. And again, if you can run the football, you take a lot of pressure off any quarterback. Play some defense. Don't force the kid into third and long. That's why I like the first down play here. They pick up six or seven. Now they can run the football two more times if they want to get a first down.
0: Ja'Cory Kruski-Merritt is the tailback behind Kaliak Manis. There's two receivers stacked in the slot position to the right. One now in the left is Treylon Burks as they have whistles before the snap and maybe some early movement on the Commanders. Well, there is a point towards Indianapolis there from one of the officials.
2: Ball start, number 13, offense, 5-yard penalty, second down.
0: Today's broadcast of the NFL London Games on Westwood One is presented by NetApp, official intelligent data infrastructure partner of the NFL. Ball spotted now at the 21-yard line here for the Commanders as Kaliak Manis comes out under center to a tight end on the right-hand side of the line. One on the left as well, now moving in motion to that left side. Burks is in the slot position on the left side of his quarterback. Ja'Cory Kruski-Merritt, the tailback, who they give the handoff to. He tries to bounce it just off the right of center, moving up the right hash marks. It's only a minimal gain on second down, and it's a difficult third down for Washington.
1: Yeah, that penalty hurts. It takes you from second and four to second and nine. They try to run the football again to protect the rookie quarterback. Nothing there on the right side of the line of scrimmage. Really good tackle by Akeem Davis-Gather.
0: How much are they feeling the restructure as well on the offensive line now with a rookie quarterback in too?
1: Well, you've got a rookie quarterback, you've got a new center, Lucas Patrick, you've got a new right guard, a rookie, Matt Golbin. There are a lot of moving parts that aren't used to playing in the National Football League all of a sudden on a big stage.
0: Third and eight from the 17-yard line as Kaliak Manis drops back, throws out to the right and finds Stephon Diggs, and he is going to be ruled just about over the pylon, and it's a first down for the Washington Commanders at the 25-yard line, and some breathing room and confidence for the rookie quarterback.
1: Yeah, that's a big play. And again, a lot of mesh routes trying to find Indianapolis plays man-to-man at a high percentage. It was a really good throw on a crossing route. And Stephon Diggs is a savvy vet, man. He knows what he needed to get for that first down.
0: Davis-Gather in on the coverage, but unable to keep up with Diggs. First and 10 now for the Commanders at their own 25-yard line. Quarterback coming out under center. They give the handoff to the tailback, diving forward for maybe a couple of yards on the play. If that, Kruski-Merritt in on the carry once again. Jerry Tillery in on the tackle.
1: So keep in mind what Washington's trying to do offensively. Their starting quarterback, Jaden Daniels, is gone. The backup, Marcus Mariota, is gone. They've got a new center. They've got a new right guard. Their best skill position player, Terry McLaurin, he's out of the game. And I haven't even mentioned any of the injuries on defense. So the bottom line is they're going to do everything they can to protect this rookie and keep a conservative game plan. Maybe play action, take a shot every once in a while.
0: Second and eight for the Commanders. Fakes the handoff to Kaliak Manis and then throwing out to the left, looking for the deep ball down towards the 50-yard line. The intended receiver, Chigakonkwo. There was a lot of contact between he and AJ Hulsey as there was a look from the Commanders tight end for a flag that hasn't come.
1: That flag should not be thrown. It was a corner route by the tight end, Okonkwo, and the safety, Hulsey, the rookie from LSU, was just trying to make a play on the ball. He came through the hands of the receiver trying to make a play on the ball. And your boy, Kaliak Manis, he took a big hit there, Ollie.
0: He's my guy, is he?
1: He is now.
0: I've saddled up my wagon to his horse.
1: You got him, brother.
0: Third and eight on his own 27-yard line for Kaliak Manis. He's got three receivers out to the right. Pressure coming off the edge. Hit as he throws, falls incomplete. Took a huge shot from Cam Bynum, who came completely uncontested towards the rookie quarterback. And he's lucky to just get away with an incompletion and a bump and a bruise. He was hit on the previous play as well by DeForest Buckner, as the Colts are just waking up the rookie to what it takes to be a quarterback in the NFL.
1: Yeah, they brought Bynum off the edge, the safety. Nobody came close to touching him from the backside. Big hit on the rookie quarterback. The ball's got to come out quicker. He's got to identify that there's six coming against five protectors.
0: Punt unit out for the Commanders on their 27.

0: 7-yard line. Tress Way takes it and sends it from the 15-yard line. Anthony Gould is just yelling, leave it, poison, and it bounces at the 38-yard line in Colts territory, where their next drive will set up for Daniel Jones and Jonathan Taylor. It's Washington 6, Indianapolis nothing. This is Westwood One's coverage of the National Football League.
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7: Oasis blaring out around Tottenham Hotspur Stadium. I think you need to use part of an NFL salary cap to be able to afford a ticket for an Oasis gig these days, but certainly worth making the trip wherever you can see them around the globe. Obviously, almost a karaoke anthem here in London at these NFL international games, as the big screen showing Noel Gallagher in the stands. It gets a, well, should we say, muted reception from some people as the Colts come out on first and 10, ball on their own 39-yard line. Decent field position for the first time, really, for the Colts in this ball game. Daniel Jones sending a man in motion, dropping back out of the gun. He throws off to the right, well brought in by Seth McGowan, who's just flaring out towards the right after a little dart up the middle and then glancing out to the right sideline. He's stuffed at the 45-yard line. Decent pickup on first down. Claiborne Chasen able to make the tackle.
8: So, Ali, that was their 14th snap. They've got a total of about 25 offensive yards. It tells you how bad they've played so far today, and if they're ever going to steal a game from Washington, today should be the day, given the situation with Washington's quarterback.
7: They've got an opportunity now to at least cross midfield for the first time. Second and 3, ball on the 46-yard line. Daniel Jones gives the handoff to his running back. Taylor fighting for yards, but he's barely able to get past the line of scrimmage. Frankie Louvi, one of those in on the tackle. Sonny Styles in there as well. Remember, disasters can happen at any moment. Make a plan, stay informed, and be

0: McGowan, the tailback alongside Daniel Jones. Three receivers bunched just in the left tight end position. They give the handoff to the tailback. Now they fake it with Daniel Jones, and he's able to find his target, but there's no extra space whatsoever for Ashton Dullin in on the reception, but it's barely at the line of scrimmage. Rasul Douglas immediately in on the tackle on the close coverage, and that brings up fourth down.
1: Rasul Douglas is one of those corners that's not the fastest guy in the world, not the twitchiest guy, but knows how to play football. Daniel Jones comes off a play action fake, throws it into the flat, and Rasul Douglas gets a big hit, no gain.
0: And we go for it here on fourth down for Indianapolis. Fourth and one, ball on the 48-yard line. Timeout taken by the Commanders, and we're going to have a pause just for a moment because Washington want to think this over, with the Colts looking to go for it on fourth down.
1: Wow.
0: First timeout of the game called by the Commanders.
1: The alert. What are you telling Ollie? You're the defensive coordinator for Washington, Durante Jones. What are you telling your defenders right now in the timeout? What's cardinal rule number one right now?
0: Don't jump.
1: Exactly. So it's okay if they try to get over and hard roll the count. That's fine. But whatever you do, don't give them a free first down. Whatever you do.
0: This is where football intelligence comes in as much as anything else, right, on defense, Mike?
1: Yeah, you just have to be aware of it. It's a basic thing, but it's counterintuitive because you want to get off the ball.
0: Sending Waller in motion just to the left fullback position. They give the handoff to the tailback, launching his way forward. And
1: wow,
0: that's a decent push by Seth McGowan, helped out by some of the offensive linemen as well. And it's a solid gain up to the 44-yard line in Commanders territory for the first time. Jeremy Reeves, one of those in on the tackle with Amik Robertson. But interesting, it's not Jonathan Taylor in the backfield. It's Seth McGowan on that play. McGowan doing enough to surge forward and pick up the first down. But an injury down on the field, which is why we've got the pause in play for a timeout. Mike, that feels like a really important moment for the Colts. We'll talk about it in just a sec when we come back. It's Washington 6, Indianapolis nothing. 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
1: 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Amik Robertson was the player down for the Commanders, has thankfully been able to walk off under his own steam to the sideline to be checked over. And for the Colts, a big pickup on fourth and short to move into Commanders territory for the first time, down by six here in London.
2: Yeah, and head coach Shane Steichen can afford to be more aggressive given the quarterback situation with Washington. They're not likely to score a lot of points, and Indy, they need something to jumpstart this offense. That was a good fourth and one play.
1: Jones coming out of the gun, moves Warren in yo-yo motion, left to right, but he's still staying just off the right side of the line. They fake the handoff to McGowan, and then Jones throws it out to the left, looking for his tailback, who had space at the 40-yard line on first and 10, but the pass just behind him, and it falls incomplete. Second down.
2: Yeah, Seth McGowan, and the rookie, has been playing this last series. I'm wondering if there's something going on with Jonathan Taylor. McGowan has not played much at all, and then all of a sudden, the seventh-round pick out of Kentucky is getting the full series here early in the game.
1: He's on the left hip of Daniel Jones, who comes out of the gun on second and 10 from the 45-yard line. Ball spotted in the center of the field. Dullin, the wide out on the right side, moving in motion there. And then he's found, and it's through his hands and falls incomplete. Mike Samra still in on the coverage, but that one should have been brought in by the wide out. Inaccurate from Daniel Jones once more. Today's broadcast of the NFL London Games on Westwood One is presented by NetApp, official intelligent data infrastructure partner of the NFL.
2: So that's back-to-back drops by Indy. Both of them were catchable.
1: And it sets them up, the Colts, with a third and 10. Ball on the center of the field on the Commander's 45-yard line. Once again, it's McGowan in motion into the right hip of Daniel Jones coming out of the gun. He's got two receivers left, two receivers right. Warren's on the left side of the line, who breaks out to the left side. Jones looking to his right instead and throws the interception at the 35-yard line. Picked off by Rasul Douglas, who just brought it into his arms, got the jump on the receiver. And Daniel Jones coughs up the football for the second time this afternoon in London Town. Turnover Commanders, advantage Commanders. And it's the Washington defense celebrating away to our right in the end zone after the interception.
2: Seventh turnover of the season by Daniel Jones, eighth for the Colts. Off his back foot, got no juice on the football. It allowed Rasul Douglas to undercut the crossing route. And Rasul Douglas, at age 31, didn't sign until later in training camp. He's the kind of guy you can win with. Not flashy, but knows how to play the game.
1: So the Commanders set up then. 6-0 up on their own 38-yard line. Kelly McManus gives the handoff to his tailback. He goes diving forward across the line of scrimmage. And maybe a pickup of around four on the play for Kraske Merrick. Keeping the ball in his hands. Justin Whaley, one of those in on the tackle. Back to the number 32, Trey Reynolds, the 80-year man who takes the carry. He was another one of those just elevated from the practice squad today to boost the depth of this Commander's offense. They certainly need a boost in terms of the depth right now, still with their third string quarterback out there for David Blau, the offensive commander, as they set up on second and 7. Ball on the 41-yard line, faking the handoff, and Kelly McManus just throwing that one away before he's dragged down behind the line of scrimmage. Laiatu Latu once again making life difficult for the quarterback.
2: Really good backside discipline against the bootleg action by Indianapolis. They've done that well all game. That time Latu stayed home, pulled the quarterback down, and he had no chance to make a play.
1: Kelly McManus, the nickname the Greek Rifle, as the first quarterback of Greek-American descent to play in the NFL. He hasn't had a chance really too often to show that power in the right arm. He might do here though on third and 7. 41-yard line, left hash mark. Brown moving to the left wide out position, running back alongside Kelly McManus, who throws out towards the right sideline, able to find Antonio Williams. He's brought down just shy maybe of the first down marker. It's going to be a really close spot at the 46-47 and a half yard mark. And it will bring up fourth and very, very short. And Kelly McManus and the offense want to stay on the field.
2: Yeah, they're already on the line of scrimmage.

0: Going hard, no auto.
1: Gray Reynolds, the tailback, is in the right slot position. Now there's a change once again as Kalyuk Manis brings everybody in. A few substitutions made. Indianapolis have to have the opportunity to be able to make those changes as well as they bring in Jerry Tillery. Just a ball to the defensive line. Kalyuk Manis paused for a moment, then takes the snap coming out under centre, trying to give the handoff to his tailback. And is there enough room there for Reynolds to push forward? I don't think there was, and this, I think, is going to be short of the first down for Washington on 4th and 1.5.
0: Yeah, I don't think there's any way he got there. Looked like Jerry Tillery, who you mentioned, came in off the bench.
1: You're listening to the NFL from London. Washington lead 6-0. And listen to the NFL on Westwood One.
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3: 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Jonathan Taylor back in the backfield for Indianapolis, who set up first and 10 to start this drive on the Commanders 46 yard line after the failed fourth down conversion. They've got three receivers bunched to the right side of the line, including Tyler Warren. One receiver lone out in the slot position to the left. They give the toss to Taylor, who's just following his blocks out towards the right sideline. Makes the first man miss and is able to be forced out of bounds inside the 40, out of the 39-yard line, as Jonathan Taylor with a decent game of around about 6 or 7 on the play. Razul Douglas in on the tackle.
4: He made a nice hesitation move on a toss sweep. Sonny Styles hesitated with him, and then that enabled Taylor to run through the arm tackle.
3: Just had Jalen Travis leading the charge for him in front of Jonathan Taylor. He was pulling outside and creating the room. It's second and 3 on the 39-yard line for Indianapolis. Taylor behind Daniel Jones. Tight end in as a fullback on the left side of the Indianapolis quarterback. One receiver left, one receiver right. And they're going to give the handoff to Taylor, who just forces his way up towards the line of scrimmage but doesn't get through it on that left side of the line. Again, it's just very tight and stuffed as that defensive line interior is able to hold off the number 28 for the Colts. Jeremy Reeves, the 70th man, in on the tackle. Third down for Indianapolis.
4: You know, we have not talked about Tyler Warren as far as the receiver today. He's got 18 catches in the first three games, only for 89 yards. They got to get him down the field a little bit, but here, third and 2 or 3, Tyler Warren is a natural in this situation.
3: Warren's on the left side of the line as Taylor moves in motion, then yo-yos back into the left hip of Daniel Jones, who spreads out the receivers to his right, the widest being Laquon Treadwell, as Jones drops back, throws, and that is exactly the man he goes to find. Tyler Warren brought down to the 27-yard line, center of the field, but first down Indianapolis. Mike, you called it immediately.
4: Doesn't really take a rocket scientist. They got about three guys that can make a play right now, and he's one of them.
3: Quan Martin in on the tackle. Yep. Making sure there's no extra gain after the catch, but important conversion on third down to keep the drive going for Indianapolis. Ball spotted at the 26-yard line, left hash mark. One receiver left, two receivers right, including a tight end Warren on the right side of the line, as they give the handoff to Taylor once more, going from that right tackle position up towards the right hash marks, down at the 25-yard line. Here's a riddle brought to you by Progressive Insurance. 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About as easy a riddle as unlocking that conversion to Tyler Warren on third down, I think you would say, as the Colts set up on 2nd and 9, ball on the 25-yard line. Taylor, the tailback, three receivers spread out to the left. They bring a man in motion once again. And Doolin moves to the right slot position. Warren's on the right side of that line as well, as Washington bring 5 to try and stress out Daniel Jones and bring him down at the 30-yard line. They wanted to stress him. That's exactly what they did. Kelavon Chaisson able to bring him down. And the interior, when they bring pressure, is finding success for the Commanders right now. Daniel Jones sacked again, and the Colts moving backwards.
4: Yeah, Chaisson won immediately against the right tackle, forced him up into the pocket, and then he got some help inside from Shy Tuttle, but it was really Chaisson that made the play.
3: So, 3rd and 14 now with the ball spotted on the 30-yard line. Taylor out of the game with McGowan as the tailback instead. Three receivers spread to the right for Jones. He just dumps it off into the hands of Josh Downs, trying to make something happen. Gets back to the 25-yard line on the right sideline.
4: Oh,
3: on Payne,
4: late flag.
3: Flags at the end of this one.
4: It's Warren and Robinson got into it on the sideline. Be interesting to see. The refs are getting together and having a conversation.
3: was well away from

0: where Josh Downs made the grab and was brought down at the 25-yard line, which would make any punishment...
1: Yeah, this is a big deal right now.
0: Even more penal.
1: If it's unnecessary roughness and there's a 15-yard penalty.
2: After the play was over, personal foul, unnecessary roughness, number two in the defense. The penalty will be enforced half the distance to the goal from the end of the run. Automatic first down.
0: Automatic first down after the penalty from Amik Robertson. And it keeps the drive alive for the Indianapolis Colts when really they should have been walking off and the field goal unit probably should have been coming on. But instead, puts the Colts at the 13-yard line.
1: So Warren was blocking him on the perimeter and continued to push him onto the sidelines after the play was over. And then Amik took a right-handed shot at the right shoulder pad and helmet, and it was the right call. And again, I drafted Amik, and I love the kid, but one of the things that makes him a good player is he's feisty and tough, but he also won't ever back down. He's got the little man's complex.
0: Tyler Warren doing a great job of the step back and
1: arm straight out,
0: drawing attention to it.
1: So all of a sudden, Indy's got, and they also announced it incorrectly, I think, when they said half the distance. They didn't get the right distance there. So they did. The refs just moved the ball up to, looks like, the 13-yard line.
0: First and 10. Ball on the 13 for Indianapolis in Commanders territory. Be an important time to get a score with 4:55 to go in the second quarter. Warren on the right side of the line. McGowan the tailback, who they give it to out of the hands of Daniel Jones, and he goes scampering over the line of scrimmage, but only brought down at the 7-yard line. Decent pickup of around about 5 or 6 on the play. Frankie Luba in on the tackle.
1: But you're starting to see some positive games in the run game now. They're starting to be a little more patient with Jonathan Taylor. 6 carries for 23 yards. Starting the drive, I think he had 3 carries for about 12. So they're sticking with him, and this is an opportunity. As poorly as they've played, they can take a lead on this series.
0: Deion Bergson in on the slot position. Warren on the right side of the line with Danny Jones coming out under center on 2nd and 4 from the 7-yard line. They get the handoff to McGowan, who makes the first man miss in the backfield, brought down at the 5-yard line. Pickup of 2, maybe 3, they might call it, for the Indianapolis tailback. It's going to be shy of the first down marker.
1: The right tackle for the Colts, Jalen Travis, who had a tough week last week with Will Anderson, is having some troubles today with Caleb on Chase on. Big snap here, 3rd down, ball's on the 5-yard line. They can get a first down, right, Ollie? Couple yards, gets them a first down.
0: 3rd and 2.
1: They can run or pass here. Keep in mind, 84, the tight end, is in the backfield.
0: They bring Warren into the left fullback position. Daniel Jones under center. They give it to Jonathan Taylor, who steps into the game, bounces it out to the left. Jonathan Taylor doing what he does in these international games, taking it to the house. Touchdown, Indianapolis Colts. Easy as you like for the star tailback. Off the left of the line and into open space, open territory, and more importantly into the end zone for the touchdown.
1: Really good bounce by Taylor. It was buttoned up inside. He bounced it and beat Jeremy Reeves, the safety, who lost contain, just beat him to the edge. All over.
0: Not perhaps quite as impressive as the long touchdown run he had in Berlin last year, but a 5-yard scamper to tie the game, and the extra point from Spencer Schrader is good. And the Colts have their first lead here in London. 3:23 to go in the second quarter. It's Indianapolis 7, Washington 6. 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
0: 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Good night, coughs. Good night to the lead as well of the Washington Commanders. 9 plays, 46 yards, 5:07 taken off the clock, and a Jonathan Taylor touchdown run of 5 yards, giving Indianapolis their first lead late on here.

0: in the second quarter. And Taylor's been managed with his load so far in this game, but when they needed him, cometh the moment, cometh the man, cometh Jonathan Taylor. As Indianapolis gets set to kick off then, Spencer Schrader. He sends it back towards the end zone, fielded around about the 4-yard line from Jalen Lane, who finds an avenue up the centre of the field, keeps on moving past the 35, falling forward up to the 41-yard line. There are flags down on the field at the 20 and 25-yard line, back behind the returner. We will go over once again to Alan Eck to hear the call.
1: During the return, holding number 56 of the receiving team, 10-yard penalty from the spot of the foul, first down.
0: Moving backwards again, the Commanders. And it's time to start moving forwards with their rookie quarterback. Still no sign of Marcus Mariota.
2: And what did we tell everybody at the beginning when Washington did not take advantage of those first two possessions? They had to kick field goals when they were handing the ball in the red zone. The red zone early in the game by Daniel Jones's fumble. Two field goals. Now they trail a football game, and Indianapolis has done nothing on offense until that last series.
0: We haven't seen Marcus Mariota for a quarter and a half here, but he still has the most rushing yards in this half. 35 yards still. Jonathan Taylor now has 28 after the 5-yard touchdown score, and where it matters most, the stats is the scoreline. 7-6, the Colts lead the Commanders.
2: These refs are having trouble with math.
0: Jet lag, Mike. We always talk about it with these international games, the travel, the frustrations. Even the referees get hit by it too sometimes.
2: I guess they're human.
0: A little more sympathy for the Zebra Crews.
2: No, I don't have that.
0: Not many do, I tell you.
2: Not after being a GM in the NFL. I do not have that kind of empathy.
0: Kelly McManus comes out then on first and 10. Ball on the 21-yard line, right hash marks. Austin Eskola's the tailback, throwing it over the middle instead to Diami Brown, who makes the catch and is able to scamper up the right numbers to the 31-yard line. He's going to be about an inch shy, I think, of a first down. But a bit of forward progress for Kaliak Manis.
2: Yeah, it was a good job. He had good protection, and it was a zone. And Brown ran what I call a squat route. He just squatted down in between two zone defenders. Good read, put it right on his number six, and you pick up 9.
0: AJ Holsey with the tackle. It brings up second and very, very short indeed. Eckler still the tailback as Kelly McManus sends a man in motion. Stephon Diggs going to the right side of the line. They give the handoff to the running back, and that's a great burst up through the left center of the field. Brought down at the 40-yard line. But Austin Eckler back in the NFL, back making gains and back providing the Commanders with a first down. Gain of 10 on the play.
2: So what Washington would really like to have happen, and the clock is running. We're down to 2:20 in the half. So we'll have a two-minute timeout shortly, but Washington would like to run this whole thing down and either kick a field goal or a touchdown.
0: We are at 2:06 and ticking away with the ball placed on the left hash marks at the 40-yard line. No rush whatsoever for the Commanders as we've reached the two-minute warning. The score, Washington 6, Indianapolis 7. 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
2: Again, here on West of One next Sunday for our next NFL international broadcast when the Eagles face the Jaguars here at Tottenham Hotspur Stadium beginning at 9:15 a.m. Eastern. 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If it's Sunday morning football, it's on Westwood One. Should get some points in that game. There's not many points coming through here at Tottenham Hotspur Stadium in the early kickoff between the Commanders and the Colts right now. The Colts leading 7-6 thanks to that Jonathan Taylor 5-yard scamper, who, as I mentioned, has been used in a measured perspective by Indianapolis so far. But it's the Commanders on offense, so the 2-minute warning, ball on the 40-yard line in their own territory, and Khalil Akmanis, the third string quarterback, is center stage right now. Two receivers left, two receivers right for the Commanders. QB coming out of the gun. Indianapolis with three down linemen. They don't bring any more than that. Khalil Akmanis finds Stephon Diggs just sitting in the honey hole, I think some people would call it, in that cushion at about the 44-yard line, just on the left numbers. Decent pickup and gets the ball moving 4 yards forward for 2nd and 6. And the Commanders go quickly. Khalil Akmanis again has tight end on the left side of the line. Two receivers stacked in the slot to the right. Tailback on his right hip. Three down linemen for Indianapolis. And Austin Ekeler just creeping down with Khalil Akmanis as he maybe changes some of the protection around him. He's got Brown in the left slot position as well. A slightly high snap that the Greek American's able to bring down under control. Flares it out to the right to Austin Ekeler. It's a forward pass that comes off the hands of Ekeler and falls incomplete. And it will bring up third down. Today's broadcast of the NFL London games on Westwood One is presented by NetApp, official intelligent data infrastructure partner of the NFL.
1: So just as a heads up, I texted my buddy Daniel Jeremiah from the NFL Network, who's their lead draft analyst. I asked him if he studied Khalil Akmanis last year. I'm going to give you his report in a minute.
2: Khalil Akmanis comes out then on 3rd and 6. 44-yard line in Commanders territory, coming out of the gun. Kraske Merritt, the tailback, alongside him. Two receivers to the right and a tight end as well, as he's going to launch one deep down the right sideline, stretching out an incomplete. Antonio Williams, the intended recipient, in on the coverage. Chevarius Ward and Washington trying to take that shot before halftime. It falls incomplete, 4th and 6.
1: He put it on him. Just a takeoff route, deep fade, really good coverage, no separation. He put the ball the only place it could be, and Williams couldn't bring it in. Really good deep ball throw and some real pushing by the receiver and the D-back.
2: Comes off the outstretched hand of Williams, but then falling to the ground as the punt unit instead comes out. Tressway takes the snap at the 30-yard line, sends a high one end over end up towards the 19-yard line. Fair catch, call for by call. And that's where Indianapolis will set up with three timeouts remaining and 1:09 to go in the second quarter. Reminder to stay tuned for the halftime report. We'll hear from Carolina running back Chuba Hubbard as the Panthers get ready to host the Lions tonight on Sunday Night Football. That's coming up at the half. There's enough time, Mike. Three timeouts left, 1:09 to go in the second quarter. Indianapolis haven't exactly had consistent offensive production, but there's enough time to get something here.
1: There's more than enough time in today's NFL, given 1:09 and three timeouts. You're not in a hurry right now. You're looking for a drive starter, a little check down, something to get you a first down.
2: 1st and 10 from the 19-yard line for Daniel Jones. Tyler Warren moves from the right wideout position to the slot position. The two receivers stacked there. They find him then at the 25-yard line on the throw, brought down by Robertson in on the tackle, but not before Warren's able to fall forward for a decent pickup that gives them 10 yards plus on the reception. Not quite, actually. They're going to call it 9.999 yards and an inch to go on 2nd down. Jones moving to the line quickly. Two receivers left, two receivers right. Warren just on the right slot position. Taylor on the left hip of Daniel Jones, who's trying to hurry things up here on the offense for Indianapolis. 40 seconds to go in this second quarter. Jones take the snap, drop back, throws out to the right sideline, able to find Ashton Doolan, who makes a man miss at the 45-yard line and able to escape up the right.

0: sideline to the 50 before he's dragged down by Amik Robertson, who eventually got the tackle right, but not before the reception was made and the first down's picked up by the Colts and out of bounds, and the clock stops at 30 seconds to go in the second quarter, still three timeouts remaining.
1: Yeah, really good job by the wideout, Ashton Doolin. He had Amik Robertson in off coverage and ran a comeback, and then Amik missed the tackle and he was able to get out of bounds. So not only did they get the big gain of 23 yards, but they also got out of bounds, didn't have to use a timeout.
0: Ball at the 50 on the right hash mark. Daniel Jones with a bit more time now as he again calls out the protection to his offensive line. Tailback on his left, hit two receivers left, two receivers right, spread out either side. Jones fires, finds Doolin on the right numbers at the 44-yard line. He's not able to get out of bounds this time. Robertson makes the tackle first time, and that's the timeout called as Indianapolis continue to move forward on this final drive, potentially, of the second quarter. Don't miss all the NFL action Thursday night on Amazon Prime Video when the Tampa Bay Buccaneers meet the Dallas Cowboys. Of course, you can also hear that game right here on many of these same stations on the Westwood One Sports app or online at westwoodonesports.com. Chance with 24 seconds for the Colts just to breathe and ponder what they're going to do for the next 43 yards or so, Mike.
1: And keep in mind, Schrader, their field goal kicker who won the game for them last week, has been money. He's 8 for 8 this year, including 3 for 3 at 50-plus. So he's got a big leg. They just need a few more yards just to be in his field goal range.
0: Taylor alongside Jones coming out of the gun. Three receivers left. Warren on the left slot position on that left side as Jones drops back, gets the pressure off the edge, hit as he throws but finds his target. Laquon Treadwell brought down on the left numbers as he went from right to left across the middle of the field, got out the 35-yard line, first down Indianapolis. Jeremy Reeves in on the tackle and a timeout call. Indianapolis using their second of three, one remaining here with 19 seconds left to go in the second quarter.
1: So basically, if you're in Indianapolis, you'd love to have that last timeout if necessary to get your field goal team on the field. Okay, but with 19 seconds, you could still get up over the ball and kill it. So playbook is open here. They can do what they want. They're already in field goal distance for Spencer Schrader.
0: As you mentioned, 58-yarder last week against Houston. He's 4 of 5 from 50-plus yards. He's got range. He's also carrying a groin injury. I hate to bring that up just in case with the number of injured personnel we have here in London at the moment. 19 seconds to go in the second quarter. First and 10, ball on the 35-yard line for Indianapolis. Jones coming out of the gun. Two receivers to the right, two left, and he just dumps it off to Jonathan Taylor. He throws it into the ground and incomplete as Taylor was flaring out from the tailback position on the left side of Jones in space, but Jones unable to find him. Stops the clock though, 15 seconds to go in the second quarter, second down.
1: Again, second down, plenty of time at 15 seconds, and they still have a timeout remaining. Daniel Jones throws the ball deep in intermediate part of the field, in the middle of the field. That's the best thing he does, deep in routes at about 15 yards.
0: Oh, it was right in his face as he tried to make that pass as well to Jonathan Taylor. He hops to the left side of Jones. Two receivers right, two receivers left for the Colts on second and 10. Ball on the 35-yard line, left hash mark. Taylor moving back to the right side of Jones. He takes the snap, airs one out to the left sideline, and that's well away from his intended target. And a bit of a miscommunication there as Ashton Doolin went streaking down the left sideline and Jones throwing it underneath instead, but out of play and incomplete.
1: Now, what happened was Washington went zero coverage. It means they're blitzing the seven people, and it's man-to-man coverage on the four receivers. The wideout that he wanted to throw it to didn't understand that he had to change his route because of what the coverage was, and Daniel Jones just threw it away.
0: Third and 10, 11 seconds to go in the second quarter. 7-6 Colts lead over the Commanders. Ball on the 35-yard line. Two receivers stacked in the slot to the left, including Tyler Warren, the tight end, as Jones gives the handoff to Jonathan Taylor, finds a crease and an avenue up the center of the field, up towards the 29-yard line, gain of around 5 on the play. And a timeout will be called with 3 seconds to go in the second quarter.
1: So that puts it at about a 47-yard attempt, plus or minus.
0: Last timeout of the quarter called, last act of the half about to take place for Spencer Schrader and the special teams unit of the Indianapolis Colts with a chance to add to their slender one-point advantage as it stands right now and try and make this a four-point ball game. Ball for Schrader is going to be spotted at the 38-yard line, a 48-yarder then for the Indianapolis Colts. Kicker well in his wheelhouse, just never

0: Say never. Nothing is guaranteed in the NFL. Snap and hold are good. Pressure coming on Schrader, but he's able to get the kick off, and it is good. Straight through the uprights away to our right, and Indianapolis adds to their advantage. 10-6 they lead over the Commanders. With that field goal, Barbasol will make another donation to Kurt and Brenda Warner's Treasure House, a living community for adults with disabilities. Barbasol, the trusted choice for a close, comfortable shave. Close Shave America, Close Shave Barbasol. That brings us to halftime. 10-6 the Colts lead over the Commanders. Mike Mayock, it has been fits and starts for this game, and not much fluidity, but the Colts lead the other half.
1: No, this has been ugly offense, but give Indy credit. As bad as they were early, the final two possessions of the half, they get a touchdown after the interception by Rasul Douglas, and at the end of the day, they kick a field goal with no time left.
0: Turnovers are still hurting the Colts, but they have their noses in front now in London. That is the end of the first half with the score 10-6. The Colts lead the Commanders. 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
0: Yes, welcome back to London. Tottenham Hotspur Stadium has seen two quarters in the books so far of the Indianapolis Colts against the Washington Commanders. We're at the interval, as we'd say in the West End, here in the Big Smoke. There is plenty more football action coming your way, not just in the next few weeks here from London, but coming up tonight as well on Westwood One, as we've got the Detroit Lions taking on the Carolina Panthers in Charlotte. And Westwood One's Scott Graham sat down with Chuba Hubbard to get the insight going in to Sunday night football.
12: This Panthers team has put up more points in the first 3 weeks than any Panthers team in history. I've got a guess from an offense that has been kind of evolving and growing. That's got to feel pretty good, knowing that it sounds like a lot of things are firing the way you want them to.
13: Yeah, I mean, I think from the play calling to obviously us executing the plays from top down, I think everyone's been doing a great job. I think like there's still some stuff we're leaving out there. We haven't found our best yet, but we're doing a pretty good job. So yeah, it's a good feeling to know that we're on pace to where we want to be.
12: Have you seen Bryce take a big step forward over the course of the last season and a half?
13: I mean, to be honest, I always thought the world of Bryce. I think he's a one-on-one player. The way he can manipulate defenses with his eyes, with his legs, he's very talented scrambling the ball, does everything you want out of a QB. Obviously, when you get a scheme, a coaching staff, and you have the time to like really build in that and grow throughout years, you're going to see things kind of build up from that. So I think it's just the process of that happening, even for other players and the whole offense as a whole. But yeah, I think obviously the longer he gets in the league, the more experience he just continues to show his best. And like I said, he's a one-on-one type of player.

0: Seems like there's more of an emphasis this year on trying to push the ball down the field. Does that change your contribution and your role offensively?
1: I always say, regardless if it's running, passing, or running, not me passing. I don't have an arm, unfortunately, like that, but running, blocking, catching, whatever it is, I'm going to do my best to help out there. And obviously, we have a bunch of great receivers that can take the top off and make big plays, explosive plays down the field. So that just attributes to that.
0: Your teammates, your coaching staff, they talk about that. They talk about those things that you do when you don't have the ball in your hand, the ability to block, the ability to contribute in any way you can when you're on the field. It sounds like that's something that you have prided yourself on really since coming into the NFL. Is that true?
1: Yeah, I mean, anytime I'm on the field, I want to be able to affect the game and more than anything, do my job at a high level, even if it's something that isn't deemed sexy or whatever like that. But there's a bunch of moving parts just in a single play. And sometimes one thing could be off, and that's what stops a play from being successful. So I think we all pride ourselves, especially on the offensive side, of not being that guy that's going to allow the play not to work because of ourselves. So it's a good thing to have in a group.
0: We're talking with Carolina Panthers running back Chuba Hubbard. You're a captain now, and you've kind of carried yourself that way almost from the beginning, but being named the captain, putting the C on the jersey, did that mean something?
1: Yeah, I mean, I kind of always looked at myself as a leader. That's kind of how I've always been throughout my entire life. When I first came to Carolina, that was the first thing I said when I was getting scouted was, I want to be able to change the culture here. I want to be able to change the trajectory of the team and the program and help be a part of that in any way possible. And regardless of having that title, you have to carry yourself that way. We have a bunch of captains that weren't named captains that lead and do great things like that. With that being said, obviously, it's an honor for my teammates to vote me as a captain. I don't take that for granted.
0: So you take a look at this opponent. What do you see from them on film?
1: They're a great defense. I mean, just like any team, I know everyone's talking about these injuries and stuff like that that they face, but they're a great team top to bottom. Even the guys filling in, they're great as well. They do a lot of different things schematic-wise, from blitzes and stuff like that, to keep you honest, keep your eyes all over the place. You gotta be on your toes and know what's going on and have great communication to be able to get past this team. But overall, yeah, really good team. They got a bunch of great players.
0: Is there something to playing with the bright lights in a primetime game?
1: I mean, I think for all of us, I think everyone's been asking us this whole week, but I think the big thing, regardless if it's a win or loss the week before, whether it's Thursday night, Sunday night, the big thing for us is just getting back to our process, and that's finding our best. That's our main goal every single week. Obviously, we don't take for granted this moment. Obviously, it's going to be a fun atmosphere and all that stuff. But again, we're just looking to go 1-0 every week, regardless of the circumstances of the game.
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0: Foxborough Stadium. Half-time between the Colts and the Commanders. 10-6, Indianapolis leads. They're just clearing the field after former Washington Commander F.A. Obada, of course, a hometown legend, really, in the NFL world here in London, has been inducted into the Ring of Honour for the London International Series games. 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Health questions required. Well, some key stats. Daniel Jones, 12 of 22, just 86 yards, one interception. Jonathan Taylor, 8 attempts, 32 yards, one touchdown on the ground, the most important one for the Colts' viewpoint, because that's the touchdown that gives them the advantage at the half. As for the Commanders, well, Nathan Kaliakmanis coming into the game, replacing the injured Marcus Mariota, 6 of 12, just 33 yards for the backup quarterback. Marcus Mariota with 35 yards on the ground off one attempt, leading the rushing attack for the Commanders. And we're down to the third string quarterback now for the Commanders, and there is a guy who can step in if the worst comes to the worst and Nathan Kaliakmanis can't finish this game. Colson Yankov, the tight end, played quarterback in high school, Mike Mayock, and he might have to be the next man up, which is the kind of modus operandi at the moment for the Commanders, with the injuries just continuing to rack up here. Your thoughts on the first half?
1: Well, first of all, for Yankov, yeah, he was a high school quarterback, went to UCLA, played some running back, was a kick returner. Highly athletic kid. Apparently, that would be the emergency quarterback. As far as the first half is concerned, I mean, Indianapolis is minus two in turnovers right now. They were minus three a week ago and won a football game. It's highly atypical. So, it's been an ugly game. Not much offense. The stat that caught my eye was Washington has four penalties, one of which was the unnecessary roughness on Amik Robinson that extended the drive that put points on the board at the end of the half for Indianapolis. So Indy's got a 10-6 lead. We don't know the status of Mariota. Kaliakmanis is hanging in there, hasn't turned the football over, but somebody's got to find a way to gain some yards and put some points on the board.
0: Yeah, we were talking about the likelihood of three turnovers and winning a game, but doing that two weeks in a row would be incredible. This has been the NFL London Games halftime show on Westwood One, sponsored by Liberty Mutual Insurance. Liberty Mutual customizes your auto and home insurance so you only pay for what you need. It is 10-6, the Colts leading the Commanders. The start of the second half is just ahead. You're listening to the NFL on Westwood One.
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0: Almost ready to get the second half underway here at Tottenham Hotspur Stadium. 10-6, the Colts lead the Commanders. 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

0: 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All right, Mike, let's start with the Commanders first. The keys for them going into the second half.
1: Well, for the Commanders, I mean, they only trail 10-6. The offense has been bad. The defense has been solid. They've got to help this rookie quarterback, both with the run game and an ability to try and get the ball down the field on a couple of shots. I've been impressed with the rookie. And for Indianapolis, I mean, come on. You got to stop turning the football over. Daniel Jones with another two very bad turnovers.
0: 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Marcus Mariota officially out of the game. It ruled at halftime as Rigoberto Sanchez sends the opening kick of the second half all the way back to the 2-yard line, where it's brought out by Jaylen Lane. He's going to hurry his way up to the 31-yard line, where the Commanders will get set up with their third-string quarterback, Kaliak Manis, which is going to be interesting because now Mariota officially out, nobody in that huddle is looking to the sideline wondering ifs and buts about whether Mariota comes in. They know they're dealing with the rookie right now for the remainder of this game.
1: Yeah, there's no doubt about it. And again, I thought the kid held his water pretty good in the first half. They didn't ask him to do too much, but he was accurate when he threw the ball and he hasn't turned it over.
0: Kaliak Manis under center, brings Diggs in motion to the right side of the line. Kraski Merritt, the tailback. Diggs goes back to the left side in motion. They give the handoff to Kraski Merritt. He's stopped before he even gets back to the line of scrimmage. Loss of two on the play. Grover Stewart in on the tackle for the Colts, who start in a robust fashion on that defensive line.
1: So I told you I got a scouting report on Kaliak Manis because I wasn't able to do his tape a year ago. It was a seventh-round pick. I talked to Daniel Jeremiah. He sent me a quick text. I said, give me the one-liner on the kid. He goes 6'2.5", 216, ran a 4.9, 240, quick feet, lots of RPOs, and fadeaways. Accurate when on time, little jittery under rush.
0: He's been under some pressure, that's for sure, at point 2nd and 12. Empty backfield, throws it quickly to Antonio Williams on the wide receiver screen, pushing up towards the 29-yard line, trying to get back to the original line of scrimmage. Pickup of one on the plate for the Commanders.
1: I'm sorry, Ali. What they're trying to do is help him get the ball out quickly. That's why they're throwing bubble screens, even throwing a deep route, because you can predetermine that. I'm not sure he even caught that ball. The ball was low.
2: Third down.
0: Commanders have a player down, or the Colts, excuse me, have a player down on the field right now, just where the ball was spotted and brought down. So we will take a pause here. 10-6, the Colts lead the Commanders. This is Westwood One's coverage of the National Football League.
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0: error from the rookie quarterback, Tim Settlin, on the tackle there, by the way, gives Indianapolis great field possession.
1: Kelly Akmanis tried to do too much. He climbed the pocket. He expanded to his right. He should have just run the ball for 5 yards and punted the football. He tried to get more out of it, and it was an easy play for Jalen Carlisle, and now the ball's in the red zone for Indy.
0: Colts football, 13:30 to go in the third quarter after the early turnover on the opening drive of this second half for the Commanders. Pressure coming into Daniel Jones's face, so he throws the ball into the ground. Frankie Luvu right in the grill of Daniel Jones, who didn't like what he saw, trying to set up the screen to Jonathan Taylor, and that's incomplete. Third down and 6.
1: Yeah, what he saw was Jalen Reeves in man coverage standing right there in the flat with Taylor. Intelligently threw it away. They've struggled in the red zone so far today. Another opportunity.
0: Ball spotted on the 16-yard line. Third and 6. Need to get to the 10. Daniel Jones and the offense to keep this drive going, or just to the end zone. Three receivers to the left. Treadwell goes in motion back out into the bunch slot position with the other two wideouts, along with Tyler Warren, who's there as well. Daniel Jones taking the snap, dropping back, throws it into the hands of Treadwell, collects it at the 8-yard line, diving forward to the 4-yard line. First down, Colts. Amik Robertson in on the coverage, but unable to prevent Laquon Treadwell coming up with the catch. First down, Indianapolis.
1: Yeah, Ollie, you made a good call there because it came out of the bunch set versus zone. Treadwell took his time coming out of the bunch and then squatted right at the sticks. The first down sticks. Daniel Jones put it on him, and now it's first and goal at the 5.
0: Left hash mark for Daniel Jones and the offense for Indianapolis. 5-yard line, first and goal. Two receivers spread out to the right. Tight end on the left side of the line. Warren goes in motion now to the right side of the line. They give the handoff to Jonathan Taylor, who goes marching in once again. It's yet another 5-yard touchdown here in London today for Jonathan Taylor. Easy as you like, the parting of the red or burgundy sea, if you will, and Indianapolis get their second touchdown of the game and lead 16-6 with an extra point to come.
1: Took advantage of the interception. The rookie quarterback from Washington trying to do too much. Really good football play by the linebacker Carlisle, and then you take advantage in the red zone.
0: Extra point to come for the boot of Spencer Schrader. And the snap and hold are good, and the kick is through the uprights, and Indianapolis extend their advantage. 17-6 now they lead here at Tottenham Hotspur Stadium. You're listening to the NFL on Westwood One.
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1: 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Touchdown on the board yet again for Indianapolis. Four plays, 20 yards, 1:24 taken off the clock, and a five-yard touchdown run for Jonathan Taylor, all coming off the interception thrown by Ethan Kaliakmanis. Firing on third and long out to the right sideline, and Jalen Carlisle is just stepping in front of it, taking it back to the 20. And life's easy for an offense when you're setting up with very short field position starting inside the red zone, Mike.
2: You know, one of the things you can do to help a rookie quarterback, you're down 11 now. That's a big ask, right? He just threw a bad interception. You're down 11 now. You got to make a play somewhere on defense or special teams. Kickoff return, block a punt, do something. But somehow, Washington's got to help pick this kid up and keep it at a one-score game if possible.
1: Just piles some more pressure on that Commanders defense that for a large part of this game have been playing really well at frustrating the Colts offense. But momentum well and truly in Indianapolis's favor as the kickoff is fielded by Jalen Lane around the 3-yard line. He gets up to the 25-yard line. First piece of contact at the 30, brought down by Caden Curry. And that's where the Commanders will start this drive. And again, Washington have a player down on the field right now, where the start of this game was all about the injuries. You could argue, of course, the absence of Terry McLaurin, ruled inactive for today. Obviously, Rashad White as well, unavailable for this Commanders offense. And now they've got another player down on the field. We'll take a pause. 17-6, the Colts lead the Commanders. You're listening to the NFL on Westwood One.
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1: Welcome back to Tottenham Hotspur Stadium. 17-6. The Colts lead the Commanders here. 12:41 to go in the third quarter of our early kickoff from London. Jalen Lane just being helped onto the cart after the kick return that ended at the 30-yard line, and Lane was, well, very slow to get up indeed, and a lot of players coming over just to give him a pat on the shoulder, pat on the back, and Vodafort has got the towel over his head. He's got his legs stretched out in front of him. He's sat up at least on the cart, but it's another bad look really for a Washington Commanders team that are struggling to field players on offense, defense, and now on special teams as well, unfortunately, with Lane getting a warm round of applause from plenty that are here to support the Commanders who've

0: made the journey across from Washington to the capital city of the United Kingdom, London. He makes his way just off the field, sat up, but it's not a pretty sight indeed for Lane. And you mentioned, Mike, when we were just having this pause, that Ethan Kaliakmanis was still on the field. Rather than getting spoken to, having any coaching whatsoever, neither David Blough nor Dan Quinn was alongside him. And he comes out on an important drive with his Commanders trailing 17-6 early in this third quarter, first and 10, with the ball spotted on the 30-yard line. And the third-string quarterback coming out under centre, just standing in the pocket after the play action, firing out to the left for Antonio Williams, who's been a designed target on a couple of occasions for him, but that one, like the early one with the deep shot down the right sideline, falling incomplete.
1: Yeah, he had that. That was a deep over route. Antonio Williams, the rookie from Clemson, beat another rookie that time, A.J. Halsey, across the field, had him. It's a touch pass. But in the NFL, you got to have that. That's a 20-yard gain. Got to make that throw.
0: Instead, it's second and 10 with the ball still on the 30-yard line. Two receivers stacked in the right slot position as Kaliakmanis throws it out to Austin Ekeler up to the 35-yard line, forced out of bounds at the 40-yard line. That's going to be enough for a first down, though, for the Commanders. Jalen Carlisle's in on the tackle.
1: Ball out quickly. Really well done. Quick rub route. Ekeler got out to the flat. Picked up 11 yards.
0: 41-yard line then for Washington. Every single completion like that, just confidence boosting for the seventh round pick. Kaliakmanis comes out under center this time. And send Diggs in motion to the right slot position. Two receivers out in that right slot position. Two tight ends on the left-hand side of the line. As they give the handoff to the elder statesman, Austin Ekeler, back in the Washington Commanders fold once again. Pick up of 8 on the plate. A decent game from the tailback. Today's broadcast of the NFL London Games on Westwood One is presented by NetApp, official intelligent data infrastructure partner of the NFL. Jalen Carlisle's in on the tackle.
2: Second and four
0: for the Commanders.
1: So far, solid drive. Even though he missed the one over route, he got the ball out to Ekeler and then a good run on the last snap. Just keep stacking first downs.
0: Williams going in motion from left to right as they come out under center with Kaliakmanis. He gives the handoff to Krusky Merritt, bouncing off the left side of the line. He's able to get enough for a first down, pick up a 4 on the play and moving into Colts territory. Just a bit of momentum now being garnered. Grover Stewart in on the tackle.
1: Again, stacked first down. Outside zone, left side of the line. Chris Ball, Paul the guard. Brandon Coleman the tackle, did a nice job. Come downhill with Krusky Merritt and get another first down.
0: First and 10, ball on the 48-yard line, left hash marks on the NFL shield in the center of the field here at Tottenham Hotspur Stadium. John Bates going in motion, sets up on the left side of the line. Kaliakmanis stands in the pocket after the fake handoff, throws deep down the left sideline. Caught! Touchdown! Ethan Kaliakmanis finding Treylon Burks on the deep shot.
1: Gorgeous. A double move on the outside by Treylon Burks, former first-round pick, against Sauce Gardner. Hesitates, then runs through Gardner. Beautiful throw. Wow, was that fun.
0: Drew Stevens out for the extra point. The snap and hold are good, and the kick is good straight through the uprights. Big catch there by Treylon Burks for 47 yards. Off the field, and the NFL, and the crucial catch. Foundation remind us that early detection can save lives. It takes all of us to intercept cancer. 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We got a ball game, 17-13. The Colts lead the Commanders, but the Commanders with their first touchdown of the game. 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
7: 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Five plays, 70 yards, 2:06 taken off the clock. But more importantly, the 47-yard connection from Ethan Kaliak-Manis to Treylon Burks down the sideline for the touchdown and bringing the Washington Commanders right back into this game. And great work from the young quarterback just to stay level-headed. Mike, you were saying, it takes a lot to bounce back from an interception early on in this third quarter and then deliver those strikes.
8: I think when you're a head coach or GM, you get in situations like this and you're not just judging arm strength and all those things. You're judging how does a kid react from adversity. And that's what he did there. He came back from a bad series and threw a beautiful touchdown pass.
7: McGowan fields the kickoff from the Commanders at the 10-yard line. He finds a burst up the right sideline, up the right numbers, up to the 30-yard line, diving forward and being brought down. They're going to call that the 33-yard line. Jeremy Reeves in on the tackle, and the Indianapolis Colts get set to go to work once again. Daniel Jones and the offense finding some momentum either side of the halftime break with the two touchdowns from Jonathan Taylor. Two touchdowns that move Jonathan Taylor to outright third on the active players rushing touchdown list. Behind Derrick Henry, and number two, we were having the discussion about this the other day, Mike Mayo. Josh Allen.
8: You're not thinking quarterback, you know.
7: A feather in the cap for Jonathan Taylor, at least. We've got a player down on the field for Washington over on the far side of the field after the kick return, which is why we've got a delay to start this drive for the Indianapolis Colts. Does that just shake things up a little bit for Indianapolis suddenly? Washington have made this a game. It's now only a four-point lead that they've got suddenly. I don't think many people were expecting a big shot for 47 yards down the field to get the Commanders back into this one through the air.
8: Again, I get juiced up when I see something like that, because this kid didn't even think he was going to do anything but have a baseball cap on for the entire season. He comes in, throws a bad pick to start the second half. They go down 11. What does this kid do? Comes back on the next series and throws a big-time 47-yard touchdown pass off a double move against an all-pro corner in Sauce Gardner. So regardless of what he does the rest of his career, he at least has something to build off today.
7: Yeah, it's a feather in the cap moment having the connection for your first ever touchdown pass in the NFL, not only being over 20 yards, a deep shot down the field, beating Sauce Gardner on the coverage as well for Indianapolis, which is a nice one to have too. Finding Treylon Burks, one of the players that was expected to be a huge success in Tennessee, the 18th pick of the 2022 NFL draft.
8: So just a heads up, the starting safety Jeremy Reeves got hurt on that last play, and Percy Butler, who was questionable for today with a concussion, is in the game. So, I mean, it's like a mass unit out there for this Washington team.
7: And Jeremy Reeves has come across to this near sideline, which is actually the Colts sideline, and gone straight down the tunnel as well.
8: Correct.
7: To be looked over in the
8: Correct.
7: Locker room. As Daniel Jones and the Colts offense get set to go first and 10 at their own 34-yard line. Warren in the fullback position. Jones coming out of the pistol, got one receiver left, one receiver right. They give the handoff to Taylor, who makes a burst up the center of the field. It's a lovely step as well, just to get through the first line of defenders, and a pickup for around about 9, possibly 10. It'll be interesting to see where the spot is. I think it's going to be ruled second.

0: short by the officials. Percy Butler in on the tackle, but Jonathan Taylor showing that burst. They do give him 10 yards, and they do give him a first down.
1: Point of attack, really good block by the left tackle, Bernard Ryman. Interesting week for him. He was an international player coming out of Vienna, Austria, playing his third game as a former third-round pick of the Colts. Third game as an international game.
0: Jones just giving the toss to Jonathan Taylor out towards the right. It's a huge shot at the 45-yard line from Deron Payne, who was certainly dishing out plenty of that to knock Taylor back and leave him held up at the line of scrimmage. They rule him down at the 45-yard line, and we've got a timeout again for an injured Colt, I think, on the field right now.
1: Wow.
0: Bernard Ryman is the offensive tackle who is being looked over at the 50-yard line. It's another pause for another injury that slows down both the momentum of this game and just highlights both of these teams are just taking a fair few licks and wounds right now.
1: Washington came into this game with five or six starters out. Indianapolis was pretty clean. Washington's continued to get hurt. This is the first significant injury of the day for Indianapolis. Ryman, the starting left tackle.
0: He makes his way across to the near sideline, the Colts sideline, where he bends over straight away and is limping a little as he moves towards the bench, as Daniel Jones and the offense are still out there, just huddled at their own 40-yard line. Ball spotted at the 45 on the right hash mark for the Indianapolis Colts. Second and maybe 9.5. After the gain of one. Jonathan Taylor, the tailback, to the left of Daniel Jones. Warren moves from the tight end position to the right wide out position. Two receivers spread out to the left. They set up the screen to Warren, caught at the 48-yard line, falling forward across the numbers and brought down at the 42-yard line in Commanders territory. A lovely, quick, snappy pass out to Warren, who's able to just rumble between some of the blockers and pick up a decent game for a first down.
1: Yeah, they got to find ways to get the ball in Warren's hands. I told you, 18 catches after 3 weeks, six a week for a tight end is pretty good. That's a bubble screen. They got some pretty good blocking. He was a first-round pick a year ago, as good an athlete as there was in last year's draft coming out of Penn State. Even for a big guy, he can do a lot of things. You got to find creative ways to get him touches.
0: Ogletree moves to the left side of the line, the tight end, as Jones comes out. First and 10, ball on the 42-yard line, gives the toss out to the left to Jonathan Taylor, who makes the first man miss at the line of scrimmage, but can only lose his footing as he's grabbed round the ankles by Percy Butler, falling forward to the 40-yard line. Minimal gain of around about 2 on the play. Second down.
1: And with Ryman, the left tackle, out, they brought in Luke Tenuta, who last year played in 4 games and has not been a starter. They're a fourth-year player out of Virginia Tech. And I always get a kick when a lineman comes in the game. I want to watch the first few plays. It's not easy when you haven't done anything all day long, and now you've got to come in and block Adafe Owe. It's not simple, folks.
0: Taylor and Warren on the sideline right now for Indianapolis on 2nd and 8. Daniel Jones fakes the handoff to McGowan, rolls out to his right, looking to throw. He's got 3 receivers as an option down this right sideline, and he's rushed and forced to throw it out of bounds. That was Shai Tuttle in, just getting in the face and getting a hand on Daniel Jones to make life a little more difficult. Surprised, actually, Jones didn't tuck it and run and just take an extra couple of yards rather than throwing it away, because he got back to the line of scrimmage.
1: Yeah, he just decided it'd be a lot easier to throw it away and take no gain rather than try and take a hit on the sideline, which I don't blame him. Especially coming off a torn Achilles a year ago.
0: I saw that late hit the other day for Jalen Hurts as he made his way out to the sideline. It's 3rd and 8 for the Colts instead. Ball on the 40-yard line. They move Downs now into the left slot position. 2 receivers right, 2 receivers left. And McGowan, the tailback, on the right hip of Daniel Jones, who drops back. It's a 5-man rush, throws over the middle, able to find his receiver Deion Burks, dragging from right to left, who reaches out but is brought down after a gain of 6 on the play. Going to be 2 yards short of the first down, 4th down for the Colts.
1: I mean, Keenan Allen's not playing today. We already talked about Alec Pierce hasn't played. They're down to the end of their wide receiver core, and Deion Burks was a 7th-round pick this year out of Oklahoma. Tried to get him on a crossing route. 4th and 2. They're going to kick the 52-yard field goal instead of go for it.
0: 4 of 5 from 50-plus for Spencer Schrader. 52-yard field goal with the ball going to be spotted on the left hash mark. Sanchez with the hold, and the kick has all the legs and then some, and is good straight through the uprights. Another 3 points on the board for Indianapolis, 20-13. It's a 1-touchdown game. And with

0: That field goal, Barbasol will make another donation to Kurt and Brenda Warner's Treasure House, a living community for adults with disabilities. 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It's 20-13, the Colts lead the Commanders. 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
0: Welcome back to Tottenham Hotspur Stadium. 20-13, the Colts lead the Commanders. This Breast Cancer Awareness Month, Coles shares a reminder: family history matters. 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Jalen Lane out of the game for the moment on the kick return for the Commanders. De'Ami Brown is stepping in at the 2-yard line alongside Craig Reynolds, the running back brought up to the roster from the practice squad this week. Those two are stood back at their 2-yard line waiting to receive the kick, and we wait with plenty of anticipation with 7:03 to go in this third quarter and a 7-point game to see exactly what Ethan Kaliak-Manis can do after a successful drive finishing in that 47-yard touchdown. It's fielded by Brown at the 1-yard line. He brings up the left numbers to the 25, missed, two people miss, and slides through a gap to the 30-yard line. Flag thrown at the 25 after Brown is brought down at the 34, and we'll wait to see what the call is from Alan Eck. You always get some oohs from the crowd when there's a couple of tackles missed on special teams, but not able to break it for a big one.
14: The Eagle blocking back, the great team, the receiving team. 10-yard penalty for the spot of the foul. First down, Washington.
0: Tyre Owens with the illegal block in the back, however, which brings the Commanders backwards again before they can go forward. We've said that a couple of times today. With 6:56 to go in the third quarter, trailing by 7, the Commanders will set up with the ball spotted at the 15.5-yard mark in Commanders' territory on the right hash mark. What's the rookie got in the bag of tricks this time? Kaliak-Manis comes out of the gun. Ja'Cory Krauski-Merritt on his left hip. One receiver in the slot left, one in the slot right. Tight ends on either side of the line. Calls being changed, perhaps, in the protection from the third stringer. And last quarterback on the Commanders' roster. He fakes the handoff to Krauski-Merritt, drops back to the 5-yard line, rolls out to his right. Bit of pressure. He's throwing a deep shot once again, looking for Brown down the right sideline. And did Brown bring that one in around the 35? They're saying yes. Brought down at the 33-yard line. And the Greek rifle is showing off some firepower with a beautiful piece of touch added to it on the sling to De'Ami Brown.
15: He did it on the run. He threw that on the run about 40, 50 yards in the air, dropped it right in the bucket, and here they go back on the line of scrimmage.
0: 53-yard connection. Just make it over 45 yards. It seems easy for him right now. Kaliak-Manis sets up on first down from the 35-yard line. They get the handoff to the tailback. There's no real room for Ja'Cory Krauski-Merritt to make any damage aside from getting maybe a yard on the play, possibly two. difficult to see in the big pile of bodies that brought him down. That brings up second down.
15: I would like to see if he had one of those whoop watches or whatever. I would love to know what his heartbeat is right now. Are you kidding me?

0: He has got to be have so much adrenaline going through his body. He threw that on a dead run across his body, 45 yards in the air. That was beautiful.
1: Two receivers stacked in the slot to the left, including Stephon Diggs. As Kaliak Manis on second and nine, ball on the 35-yard line in Colts territory. Pressure coming, stands in the pocket, throws. It's off the hands of Stephon Diggs. Cam Bynum in there with the coverage, able to just bat it down, and it falls incomplete. On guard. U.S. Olympians do it, and so does your college-bound neighbor, Jane. Fencing, it's fun for all ages and skill levels. USA Fencing, learn more at tryfencing.org. A little bit like standing in a pocket, fencing, sideways, dropping back, coming back forward again, stepping up into the protection. It's what we saw a little bit of there from Ethan Kaliak Manis.
0: You talking about fencing?
1: Talking about fencing.
0: Know your audience, will you?
1: Third and nine, ball on the 35-yard line. Kaliak Manis has a tailback on his left hip. Two receivers spread out to the left, dropping back.
0: Bang!
1: Pressure coming and dropped down to the deck with a huge hit at the 44-yard line. Big loss on the play. Justin Whaley coming in and delivering an absolute wallop, as we'd say here in the UK, to knock the stuffing out of Ethan Kaliak Manis, who is at least back on his feet, moving off the field, and the Commanders' drive after that big splash play suddenly falls short.
0: It was a nickel blitz. Whaley comes off the slot. He's untouched coming off the edge. One of the things that's hard for a rookie quarterback is to understand all the pass protections versus blitz package, because you don't get to work on them during practice. During the week.
1: Absolute textbook tackle as well, as the punt is sent away by Tress Waite. And a fair catch called for at the 6-yard line. NFL fans know the power of showing up for their teams, their communities, and the moments that matter. NFL Votes encourages every eligible voter to bring that same energy to the ballot box. Get vote ready, make a plan, and be heard on Election Day, November 3rd. 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Flag on the field as the officials are just discussing things.
2: Number 56 for the kicking team. 10-yard penalty will be enforced from the end of the play. First down, Indianapolis.
1: Kane Medrano called for the hold as well, which adds insult to injury after the big sack knocking the Commanders back and forcing them to punt.
0: Just one note on that sack. It took them out of field goal range. Previous snap was at the 35-yard line, well in the range of their kicker. So again, young quarterback, excited, trying to make plays. You got to be aware where the pressure's coming from, and you also got to know situational football, which means the two things you can't do on that snap, you can't turn it over, and you can't take a sack.
1: Daniel Jones knows how to deal with that sort of trouble. The experienced veteran, 4:50 to go in the third quarter. 7-point lead for the Colts. First and 10 on their own 21-yard line. He fires out to the right, brought in by Laquon Treadwell, who is able to escape between the tackles, weaves up the right numbers and the right hash marks before being brought down at the 34-yard line. Gain of 14 on the play. Rasul Douglas in on the tackle.
0: Treadwell's having a being used a little more today because of all the injuries to that wideout group from Indianapolis. Had a big catch a week ago, helped win the game against Houston, and today he's got four catches for 35 yards.
1: Jones, first and 10 with the ball on the 34-yard line, going down to around about 4 minutes to go in this third quarter as they fake the handoff to Taylor, then set up the screen to Warren off to the right, but that's snuffed out immediately in the backfield. Frankie Louvu, the first one to get there and meet the tight end, and it's a loss on the play on first down for the Colts of around 3 yards. Don't miss all the NFL excitement later today on CBS and Fox. Check your local listings for games and times in your area. Catch the NFL on CBS and Fox.
0: Frankie Louvu is so quick and explosive. They've missed him the last 2 weeks, came back from injury. He can blitz, he can cover. He diagnosed that screen almost before it happened.
1: Tight end left, tight end right on second and 11. Two receivers out to the left side, spread out as Ogletree moves to the right side of the line. And Jonathan Taylor is the tailback, but Daniel Jones trying to throw one out to the left side. Javon Kinlaw getting his hands up at the line of scrimmage, batting it down, incomplete. Third and long for Indianapolis.
0: Yeah, Indianapolis is not built for third and long. I mean, the only wideout right now that can create separation on his own is probably Josh Downs. But he's 5'9", 171.
1: And this is where the Colts miss somebody like Alec Pierce to be able to stretch that field, to be able to find that deep threat. Third and 11, ball on the 33-yard line. Jones sends a receiver in motion.

0: motion, then bouncing back out to the two receivers stacked in the left slot position. He drops back. Jonathan Taylor's the underneath. He's going to take the deep shot downfield. Instead, Daniel Jones batted away by Amik Robertson. Superb coverage on the play as Jones looked for the deep threat, couldn't find it. The ball falls incomplete.
1: One of Dion Burke from the deep route. My guy, Amik Robertson, all over him. He's a quick, twitchy athlete, competitive as can be. Had he been a 6-foot kid, he'd have been a first or second round pick instead of a fourth round pick.
0: Four pass deflections a week ago against Seattle. It's a big one to bat that one out of the air and bring up fourth and long as the Colts special teams unit comes out on fourth and 11 at the 33-yard line. Punt is sent back to around the 15-yard line. Fair catch called for. And the Commanders will set up on the 14 to start this drive with the Westwood One Sports app. You can stream every Westwood One broadcast live right from your phone for free. NFL, college football, NCAA, March Madness, US soccer and more. It's all on the Westwood One Sports app. Download now for iOS and Android. Take the game with you wherever you go. Not ideal field position for the Washington Commanders. 3:11 to go in the third quarter. Ball on the 14-yard line, and again another test with a long field in front of him for Ethan Kaliak-Manis. But one thing we've seen at least is that he can throw that deep ball if required.
1: Hey, he's not afraid. I mean, the two deep balls have been gorgeous. Dropped them both in the bucket.
0: He comes out under center on first down. Ball on the left hash mark. Tight ends left and right. I think that's a fumbled snap there as Kaliak-Manis is quick to try and dive onto it. Almost like he was trying to go a little too early maybe, and difficult to see from our vantage point so far away, but the ball hitting the deck and Kaliak-Manis quickly back onto it. Second down and a loss of one on the play.
1: Yeah, not good when you're backed up inside your own 15-yard line. Basically did not get the snap. He's under center. It's not shotgun. Did not have a clean exchange, so he opted just to go down and take the one-yard loss.
0: Takes the safer route. Lucas Patrick, the center, brought into the heart of the offensive line today. Second and 11, ball on the 13-yard line for the Commanders. Fake the handoff. Kaliak-Manis going to sit in a pocket and throw once again, looking for Stephon Diggs. And Stephon Diggs, maybe 6 years ago, might have been able to get up to that one. Unfortunately, Cam Bynum on the coverage, the ball falling incomplete and overthrown, and it falls incomplete. Today's broadcast of the NFL games on Westwood One is presented by NetApp, the official intelligent data infrastructure partner of the NFL.
1: they were looking for magic to strike a third time there with the deep shot. Diggs was not open. Cam Bynum, the safety, was a double move, but Bynum came over the top.
0: Was it fool me twice? Fool me once, shame on you. Fool me twice, shame on me. Fool me three times, fool a fool again. Oh, Kaliak-Manis throws the short one underneath to Williams, who had a lot of space, and he makes the man miss at the 35-yard line, and he's got space down the right sideline. 30, 20, 15, 10. The 13-yard line, but Kaliak-Manis on the underneath route to Antonio Williams, and Williams breaking one tackle and taking it to the house for the touchdown for the Commanders. There's a flag as well at the 49-yard line in Colts territory. We'll wait to see what the call is from Alan Eck.
2: There are two fouls, holding number six offense. That penalty's declined. Illegal shift offense, 5-yard penalty from previous spot. Replay, third down.
0: You can tell what the Washington Commanders supporters think of that here at Tottenham Hotspur Stadium. 6 points wiped off the board for the illegal shift.
1: If anything, Antonio Williams just gave people a peek of what he was at Clemson and might be someday in the NFL. He's quick, tough, and explosive. He caught the ball in the flat, broke a tackle, dropped his shoulder pads, ran right through Cam Bynum, and then ran away from everybody else.
0: It's a huge play in terms of this game. Negated, and instead it moves the Commanders back to 3rd and 16, the ball on their own 8-yard line. What a difference a flag makes.
1: How long would that have been, that touchdown? 87 yard negated. Wow.
0: 3rd and 16, ball on the 8-yard line. Kaliak-Manis comes out of the gun. Two receivers to the right. Steps up into the pocket. Rolls out to his right. Looking to keep it in his hands. Makes it across the 10, across the 15, and then just forced out of bounds. Could hear the footsteps of Justin Wally and taking the safer option rather than taking the contact for a gain of 10. Forced down then

0: yards or so required. It's going to be about 8 yards required, in fact, for the first down. And the punt unit comes out. Tress Waite stood at his own 2 yard line with the ball on the right hash marks, waiting to receive the snap. Way booms on towards the 48 yard line. Fair catch called for. It was waved off there by Anthony Gould, but he took it with momentum and a crease in front of him, which I think frustrates he and the Colts supporters as much as anything else. But it will be just inside Indianapolis territory at the 49 yard line after the fair catch. First down for Daniel Jones and the offense. Real people, real questions, real solutions on Investigate TV Plus. 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It's the kind of one for a punt returner as well, where he's beating his head because it's almost the instinctive maybe waving off when you see a couple of bodies.
1: I returned punts in college. I wasn't any good, but I returned punts in college. And the one thing you don't want to do is wave for a fair catch and then take off, because everybody can legally light you up. You know, you don't. He's lucky he didn't get killed right there.
0: Daniel Jones in the offense for the Colts with first and 10 at the 48-yard line. 1:35 to go in the third quarter. Jones out of the gun. Taylor on his right hip. And he sends his tight end in motion from left to right. They give it to Jonathan Taylor, bouncing off that right side of the line, forcing his way forward for a pickup of 4 yards on the play. We'll bring up second down. Let's pause 10 seconds for station identification. 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
0: Jones sets them up, second and 6, coming out under center, tailback deep behind him, brings a man in motion, receiver from left to right. They give the handoff to Jonathan Taylor between left tackle and left guard, falling his way forward for what looks to be a gain of 6 yards and enough for a first down. The ruling from the official is Jonathan Taylor just going back to the hard graft of grinding those yards up the middle on the deck.
1: Remember, we talked pregame about being patient with the run game. Make sure you get Jonathan Taylor his touches, even though the Washington front is stout and they're starting to wear him down a little bit. Taylor's got 15 carries for 64 yards, and he's the guy you want late third quarter and going in the fourth quarter to ice a game for the Colts.
0: Replay assist coming in nice and quickly to tell us that actually Taylor was just shy of the first down marker on that run on second and 6, and instead it will be third and around about 1 required for the Colts offense. Ball on the 42-yard line. 7-point lead, 31 seconds to go in the third quarter here at Tottenham Hotspur Stadium. The clock continuing to tick down. Daniel Jones brings Taylor from the left wideout position in on motion and then just tries to sneak it forward for the gain himself. And there's about 15 to 12 bodies piled up there trying to work out where Daniel Jones has been stopped, trying to work out how far he's been able to fall forward on third and very, very short to try and pick up this first down.
1: Yeah, he's got it.
0: And with the sneak, they're going to rule that that is a first down for the Indianapolis Colts, and that is the end of the third quarter with the score 20-13 here in London. 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
6: Here's Montana to throw, fakes short, and looks long, going for it all. Rice, touchdown! Rice, touchdown on second and one. A 38-yard pass play, and look at there. It's 26-3. They are something to behold.
5: The 49ers defeated the Broncos 55-10 in Super Bowl 24. That strike to Jerry Rice.

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0: that doesn't get you amped for a fourth quarter here at Tottenham Hotspur Stadium, nothing will. A bit of Song 2 by Blur. We had Oasis earlier, so we have to really make sure we even out the great 90s British rivalry of the rock bands Oasis and Blur by giving you a bit of Song 2 as well. More importantly, it's a 7-point ball game here at Tottenham Hotspur Stadium, with the Colts, you would say, largely in control, but you've got to be really impressed with the spirited fight back of a Washington Commanders team that last week and this week has just had the motto of next man up, next man up. How can we plug and fill the holes that are being picked up with injuries across the board on both sides of the ball?
1: You ever hear of Parliament Funkadelics?
0: No.
1: No?
0: Okay. No, that's no. out of my world.
1: Yeah, just like some of this English rock.
0: Little pitch to Jonathan Taylor, bouncing it back inside as he look to launch it out to the right and then seeing a huge hole off to his left. He's just got that quick step inside. Sonny Styles in on the tackle. Gain of 6 on the play for the Colts tailback to move them deeper into opposition territory, 2nd and 4.
1: But keep in mind, that's kind of what I mean about Jonathan Taylor. You can wear a front, a defense down, and the Colts are starting to do that with Jonathan Taylor. If they don't turn the football over and they continue to run downhill, it's going to be hard to beat them.
0: One receiver left, one receiver right. Two tight ends on the right-hand side of the line for Daniel Jones and Jonathan Taylor in the backfield. Jones coming out under center. The Commanders showing pressure. They give the handoff to Taylor. He finds an avenue straight up the center of the field and is brought down at the 23-yard line. Jeremy Reeves in on the tackle. Gain of 13 on the play, and that is going to make Jonathan Taylor the all-time rushing leader in NFL International Series games.
1: That was a cool play. They brought linebacker pressure. And the left guard, Quentin Nelson, who's one of the best guards that ever played the game, felt the pressure, got the hit on the linebacker, opened the hole up on Taylor, and of course, Jonathan Taylor can do the rest.
0: 82 yards on the ground now for Jonathan Taylor, but none more important than these ones coming up with the clock continuing to run away in the fourth quarter. 1st and 10 with the ball on the 24-yard line. Taylor bouncing out to the right sideline and flushed out at the 10-yard line. Another gain of 13 on the play from Jonathan Taylor. And a first down for Indianapolis once again. He's starting to take control of this one, Mike.
1: Yeah, and I don't mean to belabor the point, but it's important when you've got a runner like Taylor and you're built with that offensive line the way you are. Even when the game doesn't look pretty in the first half, you got to stay with the run game, because eventually you're going to start to wear people down. He's now at, 18 carries for 93 yards.
0: They rule him out of bounds at the 13-yard line. It's still a first down, 1st and 10 on the 13 then for Daniel Jones and the Colts offense. Taylor trying to go up the center, right up the middle. Absolutely no real estate to escape from Sonny Styles in on the tackle, able to bring him down by the legs. Minimal pickup on first down. 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Ball now spotted on the 11-yard line. Right hash mark. Daniel Jones coming out of the gun. Run one receiver right, two receivers left in Josh Downs and Laquon Treadwell. Treadwell, the widest of the two, to Jones his left, who stands, throws on the slant into Treadwell, catches it at the 5-yard line, brought down before he can make any extra yardage. Pickup of 6 on the play. The space opening up though on the inside for Treadwell, and Robertson bringing him down, but not before getting to the 5-yard line. Jones with some real zip on that one, just firing it right into the body of the former Mississippi man. 3rd down, 2 yards required, and the ball on the 5 on the left hash mark for Daniel Jones coming out of the gun. McGowan is the tailback who's weaving from right to left and settles on the left side of Jones. He's got two receivers in the slot stacked to the right. As Jones takes the handoff, rolls out to his right, he's got an easy pitch in front of him, might go for it himself instead, dialing for the front right pylon.

0: keeping it in his hands, and Jones picking up the score. Another six on the board for the Colts. They lead 26-13, and an extra point to come.
1: Yeah, that drive was powered by Jonathan Taylor and that offensive line. The touchdown by Daniel Jones from the five-yard line was a play action. He got to the edge. He had a pass-run option, and he just ran over Amik Robertson to get in the corner of the end zone.
0: Extra point from Spencer Schrader is good through the uprights. 27-13, the Colts lead here in London. This is Westwood One's coverage of the National Football League.
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0: everybody that was involved with the FIFA World Cup this summer in the United States, Mexico and Canada knows exactly what you've just been listening to. Or if you've been listening to, of course, the NFL's visits to London over the last 20 years. Sweet Caroline echoing around Tottenham Hotspur Stadium. Doesn't get old. The only disappointment is Mike Mayock's not singing along. I'm assuming it's an internal chorus you've got there, Mike.
1: Is this another British singer or what? What are we doing here?
0: That is a shot. It's early in 3 weeks in London, Mike, to be making those comments about Sweet Caroline. We'll get you the words by the end of it as the kickoff goes back to Diami Brown, fielded at the 4-yard line, brings it up the left numbers, up towards the 25-yard line, runs into his own blocker and trying to fight for extra yardage, but forced backwards and out of bounds at the 21-yard line. Bryce Betcher in on the tackle. And the Commanders have a lot to do with only 11:31 to go in the fourth quarter. Keep the NFL in reach with NFL Plus Premium and get access to live, local and primetime games on mobile, NFL Red Zone, game replays and more. 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
1: So if you're Washington, you're down 14 points and at most you have 3 possessions left in this game. So you got to take advantage of all of them.
0: 11:31, 3 timeouts still remaining for the Commanders as Kelly O'Manis steps up, throws out towards the left sideline on first down with the ball starting at the 25-yard line, able to find his intended target. In terms of Antonio Williams, who's a man that certainly Kelly O'Manis has been looking to connect

0: with on a few occasions today. Source Gardner in on the tackle, pickup of 9, second and 1.
1: Yeah, I'm anxious to see the Greek rifle get after it in this quarter now.
0: Kelly O'Manis coming out of the gun, second and 1. Takes the snap, drops back to the 25-yard line, throws over the centre, finds Stephon Diggs, flags fly, but Diggs bringing it in at the 47-yard line on the left. Numbers could be a first down for the Commanders. We'll see what the call is from the Zebra crew.
2: Pass interference, offense number 3, 10-yard penalty, replay, second down.
0: Diggs in double coverage and maybe a little bit of illegal hands to try and find some separation there from the wily 12-year man.
1: He played for New England last year, had 85 catches, and on that prior play, he's trying to run a crossing route, and I just saw a replay, and it was about as minimum a push-off as I can remember seeing and still being called a penalty. I think that was tic-tac, and I don't think the flag should have been called. And to be honest with you, the penalties today have worked heavily against Washington on key plays.
0: Commanders have second and 11 on the 24-yard line. Kelly O'Manis stands, throws, fires, and finds Williams on the right numbers. He brings it in at the 32-yard line before he's brought down quickly. Justin Wally and Akeem Davis-Gaither both in there to make sure there's no advancement from the Washington wideout. Pick up of 6 on the play.
1: There's 9 penalties for Washington and none, 0 for Indianapolis. How do you think Dan Quinn's going to like that after the game?
0: Kelly O'Manis brings Ja'Cory Kroski-Merritt in alongside him. He's got 3 receivers bunched in the right tight end position. Now Diggs going in motion from right to the left slot position. 2 receivers stacked there as well on 3rd and 3. Ball on the 32-yard line. Kelly O'Manis stands in the pocket, hands up, throws, and batted down. Straight off a helmet, I think it was Laiatu Latu. It may have ricocheted off. There was 3 Colts defenders trying to get pressure on the Commanders quarterback, and it falls incomplete. 4th down and 3 yards required. And the offense staying out here, Mike.
1: Yeah. We just talked about how many possessions are actually left in the football game, and this is a stark reminder. The thing I like about Kelly O'Manis is he's not afraid. He doesn't back down.
0: He's going to need some of that guts to find some glory here in London today. Williams to the right of him in the fullback position as Kelly O'Manis throws.
1: Whoa.
0: Flags fly at the 40-yard line. Austin Eckler, the target. It was off his hands, broken up by Akeem Davis-Gaither, but flags immediately coming in. It looks like it's going to be on the Colts, and that could be pass interference and an automatic first down.
2: The pass, holding, number 1, defense. 5-yard penalty.
1: Sauce Gardner.
2: First down.
0: Holding called instead on Sauce Gardner. It was interesting, the flag was thrown right where Eckler was making the catch, but actually it was Sauce Gardner who was a bit further away from it who was called for the holding penalty. Automatic first down still for the Commanders, keeps the drive alive.
1: And again, that's the first penalty on Indianapolis today. And it was legitimate because Sauce Gardner held on to him all the way down the field.
0: They're holding hands like something out of the playground.
1: That's a possession play right there. That's huge.
0: Kelly O'Manis then, 1st and 10, let off for the Commanders, ball on the 37-yard line, pressure coming as he stands in the pocket, throws a deep shot once again downfield. There's a tussle between Brown and the coverage in Traverius Ward, and a flag thrown at the 30-yard line.
1: Whoa!
0: Which may see this one moving all the way down into Colts territory.
1: Oh my. The kid throws a nice deep ball, man, he really does.
0: Well, it'll be interesting to see how the officials see this. Ward and Brown were both going at each other. There was a lot of hands in the mix coming down this right sideline. Kelly O'Manis fancying the one-on-one coverage.
1: The way I always look at pass interference is that if one side or the other...
2: There is no pass interference on the play.
1: And I like that by the officials. They had a conversation and they talked about it. I'm watching it right now on replay. Both of them are using their inside arms against each other. Neither gains an advantage. In my opinion, that's a no call.
0: That's going to be an unpopular call around Tottenham Hotspur Stadium, as you can hear from the Commanders fans right now.
1: Look, I was at Liverpool Stadium waiting for our producer, Brian Finkelstein, who was really late today. And I would tell you that it was probably 10 Commanders jersey for every one of the Indianapolis jerseys I saw.
0: The It is a boy

0: boisterous crowd in the Commanders' favour right now, but the game is certainly not. 14-point deficit, 9:36 to go in the fourth quarter, 2nd and 10, ball on the 37-yard line. Two receivers spread out to the left for Kaliak Manis. Tail back on his left hip, drops back. Krauski Merritt flaring out to the left, that's where he's going to throw, collected at the 32-yard line, steps back inside, but only just gets up to the line of scrimmage, brought down, no gain on the play, brings up 3rd down. Today's broadcast of the NFL London Games on Westwood One is presented by NetApp, official intelligent data infrastructure partner of the NFL. Justin Wally with a superb tackle to take out the legs of Jacory Krauski Merritt.
1: Yeah, I give Wally a lot of credit on that. Second-year player is really a rookie.
0: 3rd and 10, ball on the 37. Kaliak Manis now stepping up. He's got room in front of him to run. Tries a spin move and falls forward. They're going to mark him 1 yard. Shies 9 yards picked up on the ground by Ethan Kaliak Manis.
1: He wound up on that spin move like I've never seen. It looked like a high school move. And I don't mean that negatively. The kid's a good athlete. I love watching him play. He's not afraid.
0: Austin Ejike with the important tackle, 1 yard shy of the first down markers. They're seeing it again on the big screens here at Tottenham Hotspur Stadium. It does look like he may have fallen forward enough for the first down. Instead, it's 4th and 1. Ball on the 46-yard line, 8:20 to go in the fourth quarter. Kaliak Manis takes the snap out of the gun. Two receivers left, two receivers right, standing in a pocket. Rolls out to his right. Pressure now coming, gets flushed towards the sideline. Trying to step back, throws it away. When looking for Jacory Krauski Merritt, who was the intended recipient, but off balance and as good as a throwaway as you'll find there from the young quarterback. And that's a turnover on downs.
1: Yeah, I've been very complimentary of the young man. That's where his inexperience showed. I thought he came out and could have probably run for the first down or put some more pressure on the defense. Instead, he hesitated, he backed up, and he threw it away on a 4th and 1, which you can't do.
0: Turnover on downs, 8:10 to go in the fourth quarter. It's 27-13, the Colts lead the Commanders. 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

0: pause in action in the fourth quarter here at Tottenham Hotspur Stadium. They've done a few Super Bowl halftime shows that very much got the power on both sides of the Atlantic with their tunes. 8:10 to go in the fourth quarter. 27-13, the Colts lead the Commanders. And it is the Indianapolis Colts coming out on offense on the 46-yard line after that turnover on downs from the Commanders. In opposition territory, Daniel Jones gives the handoff. Jonathan Taylor, who makes a step through the line once again and falls forward for a 10-yard gain and a first down. Jonathan Taylor is just taking over this game late on. In fact, it was Gown, the one who was making the step, the 20 and the 28 and the running backs of Indianapolis, just a little bamboozle, looking like Jonathan Taylor going through that hole, McGown.
1: The right guard did a really nice job there. He pulled out and kicked out the edge defender, Matt Gonzalez. I've always struggled with his name since college. But a good

0: glengranger.com or just stop by. Second and 10, ball on the 35-yard line. Commanders need something in terms of a stop and perhaps a big turnover as well, with 7:21 to go in the fourth quarter. Jones coming out of the gun. Two receivers right, one receiver left. Tight end on the left-hand side of the line as well in Tyler Warren. Takes a snap, drops back. Taylor flaring out, finds Warren instead over the middle. Collected at the 28-yard line. Picking up of 8 on the play for the Colts, using their second-year tight end. Pro bowler, of course, last year. 14th pick in the 2025 draft, Tyler Warren. Had a big game last week and continuing to make an impact like so many of the big stars for Indianapolis here in this fourth quarter. Third down and 2 with the ball on the 27-yard line for Indy. Clock continuing to tick away with 6:50 to go in the fourth quarter. More importantly, two-score lead, 27-13. They have the edge over the Commanders. Jones comes out, two receivers in the stack position in the slot to the left. Warren on the right side of the line gives the handoff to his tailback Daniel Jones, and it's a full forward. He just leave a couple of inches required for Jonathan Taylor. Jeremy Reeves in on the tackle. A gain of 2. Is it enough of a 2-yard gain for the first down? Fourth down.
1: Yeah, just short. Interesting call here now.
0: What would you do, Mike?
1: Trying to see how close it is. It's less than a yard. It looks like about a half a yard.
0: You've had success with Jones already in this game.
1: I kind of like the field goal, which they're not going to do, because it puts you up 17, which is more than, yeah, they're just going to try and draw them off sides.
0: Jones trying the hard kick, rushing down under center, and then walks away from it.
1: You got to kick the field goal. Puts you up 17. Two touchdowns with two extra points gives you 16. So you got to kick the field goal here. Have to do it.
0: Timeout called then by Indianapolis, and the field goal unit will get set to come out here for the Colts to make it 30-13. It's not been a right royal shellacking in terms of momentum in this game, but aside from the third quarter that the comeback looked like it was starting for the Commanders, just that little bit of frustration has crept in again. And
1: it's hard enough to win a game with your backup quarterback. To try and do it with your third guy with 7 other starters out, and I'm not trying to give him an excuse. Indy's played better as the game's gone on, but you know, Washington is, they're just beat up, man.
0: 44-yard field goal being attempted by Spencer Schrader. Snap and hold are good, and the kick is good. Continues to be perfect on the day. The Colts extend their advantage. 30-13 they lead over the Washington Commanders. Let's check today's attendance, sponsored by NordVPN. 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Attendance of 60,907. And there definitely has not been many spare seats in the house as games continue to sell out, or as close to, here at Tottenham Hotspur Stadium. This is the first of 2 here in North London. I have the Philadelphia Eagles against the Jacksonville Jaguars next week. I have been told there's Jaguars, not Jaguars. I apologize.
1: That would be correct. That's going to be a good one. Jaguars are playing well. Eagles played as poorly as I've seen them play last week. And they've got a real challenge later this afternoon when the LA Rams come to town.
0: Yeah, that's a big one that we'll be trying to find somewhere to pick up as much of the NFL action as we can over the remainder of the Sunday evening here in London. Taking you through, of course, to the Sunday night football extravaganza between the Detroit Lions and the Carolina Panthers. You can listen to that on many of these stations and, of course, on the Westwood One app and westwoodone.com. Colts kickoff after the field goal. Fielded by Brown at his 1-yard line, getting up to the 25, looking for an avenue up the center, making the first tackle and miss again at the 30, falling forward to around the 37-yard line. They're going to give it for Brown on the return. It's decent field position once again. In fact, they're even being more favorable than that. One of the officials on the far sideline ruling it the 39-yard line, almost up towards the 40 and near midfield. A chance again to see Ethan Kaliakmanis thrust into a difficult position today. Has very much felt like the moments have been either sink or swim. It's been either superb or it's been a struggle in his first ever appearance as an NFL quarterback. First time ever as a backup last week. Just seeing on our monitor, Jalen Daniels still on the side.

0: sideline. They're waiting for his return. Potential that Daniels was able to come back this week after travelling with the team, but wasn't to be the case. First and 10 with the ball on the 39-yard line. Battered at the line of scrimmage. Bounces into the air. Oh, it's picked off and then bounces out of the Colts secondary's hands, and Brandon Coleman seeing it fall into his body, and the big man takes it forward for a rumble. And the Commanders' offensive tackle, I think, surprised as anybody else was that that ball came into his hands, and he's able to rumble forward for a first down for the Commanders.
1: Cam Bynum should have had the pick for Indy. He batted it in the air, and Coleman caught it. And I always love watching the big fat guys run. Like, anytime there's a big fat guy running, I'm all in.
0: Yeah, Bynum was almost so eager to pounce on that ball that was tipped up, was looping and coming down, that he rushed into it and it just came flying. There was a bit of contact as well as he tried to grab it, came flying off him, and Coleman comes away and he's now down on the deck after taking the contact and after taking the interception, and he's walked off onto the sideline where he's being assessed over on the opposite side of the field on that Commander's sideline. Another one of the walking wounded it may be for Brandon Coleman, or maybe just had the stuffing knocked out of him, and the surprise as well at picking up the first down for the Commanders. First and 10 now on the Colts 48-yard line for Washington. 5 minutes to go in the fourth quarter. Kaliak Manis standing in the gun, sends a man in motion from left to right, and Traylon Burks gives the handoff to his tailback, fighting for yards, but Catron Allen looking to find some separation in the backfield, but a loss on the play of 3 yards as he was caught very quickly behind the line of scrimmage, the rookie.
1: So I guess if you're Indy, you sit here, there's 4.5 minutes left. If they win this football game, all of a sudden they go from 0-2 to win 2 consecutive games, go to 2-2, and you're right back in the thick of things.
0: Arden Key and Jalen Carlisle's out at the moment. Carlisle's out with a rib injury right now. Had that big interception that looked like it could be a huge turning point in this game for the Colts defense. As Kaliak Manis comes out on second and 13. Stands, throws over the middle, out of the hands of Traylon Burks. Sauce Gardner in on the coverage. Looked like Burks was going to have that one. Had the body twisted around away from the corner, but Sauce Gardner sticking a hand in and doing what they pay him to do. Nice breakup passes.
1: Look, Traylon Burks was a first-round pick, and he's already on his third team, and part of the reason are drops. That's a catchable ball. Sauce Gardner did a great job getting his hand in there late, but that should have been a catch. And in this league, when you put it on him at 16 yards on his body, he's got to catch it.
0: That would have been a big conversion as well to set up a much more manageable third down. Third and 13, and it's fired to Diggs up at the 40-yard line. That's going to be 2 yards shy of the first down, but Stephon Diggs with the reception. Akeem Davis Gaither in on the tackle. Kaliak Manis with a real ripper with that right arm.
2: Fourth and 2 at the 40.
0: 11 yards picked up, fourth and 2. And the Commanders' offense staying out as it has to now. Trailing 30-13 here at Tottenham Hotspur Stadium. 3:40 to go and time ticking away in the fourth quarter. 3 timeouts remaining for the Commanders.
1: One of the hard things with a third-team quarterback is running the game at the line of scrimmage in your no huddle. He's had no reps.
0: Kaliak Manis sets up then. Fourth down and 2. Ball on the 40-yard line. Drops back to the 50. Throws to the right sideline. Brought in by Brown. First down. Reception at the 33-yard line over on the right numbers. Treverius Ward in on the tackle, but it's a decent throw out to that right sideline from Kaliak Manis, the standing quarterback today, to continue this drive. First and 10.
1: Good job by Brown, the receiver. He put the defensive back, Treverius Ward, on his back like a weak side rebounder in basketball and gave his quarterback a target.
0: Well, like the rucksack that you'll be using to get around London over the next few weeks as well, Mike. First and 10, ball on the 32-yard line for the Commanders in Colts territory. Kaliak Manis gives the handoff to his running back. Allen trying to dive forward. He's brought down after a gain of 2 on the play. Akeem Davis Gaither in on the tackle once more.
1: Washington's got to move here. It's been entirely too lackadaisical. I know it's, what's the score, 30-13. I understand that, but they're going in the huddle. They're basically...
0: It's the damp squib. It's lost that pop, hasn't it? Damp squib?
1: A damp squib?
0: A squib. It's a fake blood packet that pops to make it look like, and if it goes damp, it doesn't fire off. So there's no pop. There's no charge coming.
1: Oh, okay. I like it. I just learned something. Thank you, Ollie.
0: 30-13 as we get towards the 2-minute warning. Second and 9, whistles go.

0: before the snap, and that might be us at the 2 minute warning here in the fourth quarter. Delay of game called instead before we hit the 2 minute warning. 2:01 remaining in the fourth quarter. It moves the Commanders back another 5 yards instead. And you were talking about it being laboured. I mean, that is laboured if we're getting to almost inside 2 minutes. Potentially there was a chance of some sort of comeback. It seems like that is very much gone now for Washington.
1: No, I understand the game's over. But and it's even harder with a rookie quarterback who doesn't know how to run that no-huddle offense the way he needs to. But you'd sure like to see him get up in the line of scrimmage and run plays.
0: Two receivers left, three receivers spread out left, in fact, for Kali Akmanis. Coming out of the gun, 2nd and 14, ball on the 36-yard line, stands in a pocket. Plenty of venom on that pass, and it's off the right hand of Colson Yankov, who stretched out, just going from right to left up at the 15-yard line. But it bounces off it and falls incomplete as we've reached the 2 minute warning. The score 30-13. The Colts lead the Commanders. 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
6: We're inside 2 minutes, 1:57 to go in the fourth quarter here at Tottenham Hotspur Stadium. The Cos lead 30-13. Stay with us for the post-game show on Westwood One. 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Commanders come out 3rd and 14. Ball on the 36-yard line in Colts territory. They were throwing T-shirts into the stands. I think the Commanders might have thrown the towel in late on already in the fourth quarter. Kaliak Manis sets up in the gun. Tailback on his right hip. Drops back to the 50-yard line. Throws it out to the left. Incomplete for the 25-yard line. Stefon Diggs, the intended target, but falling well short of him. Today's broadcast of the NFL London Games on Westwood One is presented by NetApp, official intelligent data infrastructure partner of the NFL. 4th and 14. Might as well just heave one up, I suppose, Mike, at this point.
7: I think the best things he's done is push the ball down the field. And obviously, the Colts are in somewhat of a prevent defense and trying to give him the underneath stuff.
6: Still looking like they're going to rush for Indianapolis. 4th and 14. Ball on the 36 in Colts territory. Kaliak Manis drops back to the 45-yard line. Heaves one to the right corner of the end zone at the front. There's a call for a flag from Treylon Burks as it bounces off his chest and falls incomplete. Thrown into double coverage, and that one is incomplete, and that is game, set, and match, really, when it comes to the Washington Commanders' chances that were already pretty much nullified in this fourth quarter. 1:46 to go. They trail 13-30 as the Colts are going to come away with a victory here in London. There's still 3 timeouts remaining for the Commanders. It'll be interesting to see whether they use them or not, because the way this fourth quarter has been going offensively, it seems like they're just going to put their hands up and say, don't worry about it, you can kneel these down if you want to, and we'll walk out of here with the victory and go to 2-2. After losses against Baltimore and Kansas, the win last week against Houston, and the win about to come against Washington on the road in London. Daniel Jones coming out under center. Ball on the 36-yard line, 1st and 10. Gives the handoff to the tailback. McGowan running into the pile. Picks up maybe 1 yard on the play. Stuffed at the line of scrimmage by Deron Payne. Falling forward to make it 2nd and 9. Clock continues to run. No sign of a timeout from the Commanders that may be thinking about the journey across London towards the airport, getting out of here as quick as possible, getting back to the United States and getting ready for a divisional game against the New York Giants in week 5. Leaving the bye week until week 7, Washington.
7: Yeah, the Colts are going to be 2-2. They'll be at Pittsburgh, followed by the Titans. Two very winnable games for the Colts.
6: Jones setting up in victory formation, takes a knee with 1 minute left on the clock here in the fourth quarter. He right, the Colts with Pittsburgh and Tennessee on the horizon. Minnesota, they haven't got their bye week until week 13 before games against Philadelphia.

0: Tennessee, Cincinnati, Cleveland and Jacksonville to finish off the season. There's a few spiky teams there in the final running for Indianapolis, but no game is easy in the NFL. Unless maybe you're playing the third string quarterback on the road in London. It's been relatively comfortable aside from the attempt of a third quarter comeback from the Washington Commanders. But Jonathan Taylor once again has taken over on the international stage for Indianapolis. And the Colts are going to run out of London with a 30-13 victory over the Washington Commanders. The last kneel down in the books from Daniel Jones and two touchdowns from Jonathan Taylor. He's moving up the all-time ranks of rushing touchdowns, and he's now the leading rusher in NFL International Series games history. 30-13, the Colts win over the Commanders. Mike, that was a bit of a non-contest at the end of the fourth quarter. In the end, nobody and no coach ever wants to use any sort of excuse. It's about executing, it's about the next man up, but there are a few caveats for the reasons why the Commanders weren't able to pull this one off today, losing 13-13.
1: Yeah, I mean, let's be honest, the reality for Washington is they're trying to win a game with a third-team quarterback that got no reps all week long. I thought the kid came in and did as good a job as you could do under those circumstances. But Washington also has seven or eight starters out. So we can talk about, yeah, you can't make excuses, but if you don't have starters on the field, you're not going to win games. And that's just the reality in the NFL.
0: Especially when, on the other side of the equation, Jonathan Taylor, an absolute superstar. The Commanders now remain the only franchise to play in at least three international games and still not have a win. 0-3-1, that tie game in Wembley many years ago against the Cincinnati Bengals, 27-27. It's three wins in three different cities in international series games for the Colts as well, taking off Frankfurt, Berlin, and now London. 30-13, the Colts win over the Commanders. When we return, we'll have the O'Reilly Auto Parts post-game report. 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
1: The Colts walk out of London with the victory over the Commanders, who were forced to go to Ethan Kaliak-Manis, their third-string quarterback, early on in this one after Marcus Mariota left with a knee injury. Mike Mayo, that is pretty much the biggest moment of this game. But you hinted at it. I'd like to hear more about it in terms of Kaliak-Manis and the way he managed himself. There's going to be a lot to learn from this one for him and the experience he's taken from it. But there are some real positive signs, particularly some of those deep balls he threw.
2: Yeah, I think there's a couple things here. Number one, we don't know how badly Mariota is hurt.

0: Number two, we don't know when Jaden Daniels is coming back, which could be next week. He practiced on a limited basis this week. So best case for Washington, they get the starter back. Kalyukmakis, I had no idea what we were going to see from him. And what I really like is he didn't back down. Wasn't afraid to make the deep throw. Had a real talent for dropping that deep ball in the bucket. I think it's tough for Washington to win a game with so many starters hurt. But for Indianapolis right now, hey, they got to be pretty happy. You start the year badly, 0-2, and then you win two games in a row, and you've got two more winnable ones on the horizon.
1: 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Talking of Ethan Kalyukmakis, 15 of 33, 186 yards, one touchdown, that deep 47-yard connection down the sidelines, Treylon Burks, and one interception as well, picked off by Jaylon Carlisle. The first interception of the season for the Indianapolis Colts, the first ever interception in the career of the Colts linebacker. Speaking of the Colts, Jonathan Taylor, 95 yards on the ground, two touchdowns, enough to break a few records in international series standings, but not enough to pick up a first 100-yard game on the ground. Only a 12-yard longest carry as well, though, for Jonathan Taylor. He shows he continues to be the workhorse that can just grind out games when they need him to.
0: Yeah, I thought in today's atmosphere, where Daniel Jones turned it over twice early, that it was important to stay with the run throughout the game. Even though Washington's good against the run, they wore him down, got the game in the second half. It's still a one-possession game. And what happens? Jonathan Taylor just continues to wear down that defense. Ends up with 20 carries for 95 yards, almost 5 yards a carry. I mean, he's one of the top five or six backs in the league every year.
1: Continues to grind it out for the Colts time and time again. Daniel Jones, you mentioned there, throwing his fourth interception, had that fumble as well on the opening drive of the game. Turnovers continue to be a problem for the Colts offense, but they're able to find victories even when the chips are down, which is so surprising. It's time to select our Navy Federal Credit Union Defender of the Game. Mike, who have you got?
0: I'm going to go with a young guy. Their nickel, Justin Wally. Justin Wally had 8 tackles, a sack, quarterback hurry, and a tackle for loss. He was all over the field. And what I really like about him is last week, he had another good game. And even though he's a second-year player, he didn't play at all last year because of an ACL. So to me, he's still a rookie, but he's getting better and stacking good weeks. And I think because they have quality corners on the outside, people were picking on him earlier in the year, and he's starting to play really well.
1: 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Our members are the mission. First ever sack in his career as well for Justin Wally in the NFL today, continuing to put up decent numbers over the last 2 weeks. Mike, anything else that you think that needs to be addressed from a wild game at Tottenham Hotspur that had a few twists and turns, but it's all about funneling into that 2-2 record for Indianapolis that really changes your prospects as well to be a playoff team into the future now?
0: Yeah, history tells us that 1-3 and 0-4 are non-starters. You're very, very low opportunity to make the playoffs. At 2-2, it's a completely different conversation. They're obviously in the AFC South. Jacksonville right now is the team in that division that stands out. Houston 0-3 to start the season, right? So it's a division where if you hang around, I think good things can happen.
1: Could be a grind and could be difficult to stay on Jacksonville's tails. Of course, we will see in the next couple of weeks when they're here in London for two back-to-back games in London, one here at Tottenham Hotspur Stadium and one at Wembley as well. We'll wrap things up from London when we come back, but first, let's give our local stations a chance for a message. This is Westwood One's coverage of the National Football League.
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0: To the NFL London Games on Westwood One. It's time for our Wrangler highlight of the game.
1: 5 yard line, first and goal. Two receivers spread out to the right. Tight end on the left side of the line. Warren goes in motion out to the right side of the line. They give the handoff to Jonathan Taylor, who goes marching in once again. It's yet another 5 yard touchdown here in London today for Jonathan Taylor. Easy as you like, the parting of the red or burgundy sea, if you will, and Indianapolis get their second touchdown of the game and lead 16-6 with an extra point to come. That's the highlight of the game, sponsored by Wrangler. 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Mike, I just want to check. You didn't get damp squib, but you got the parting of the burgundy sea, right? You
2: know,
1: the
2: red sea. No, I like that. That, okay. That was pretty good.
1: That was pretty good. That was Jonathan Taylor with two big stamps in from 5 yards to really put the Colts in the ascendancy in this game. For Washington, it was a defensive line trying to keep Jonathan Taylor at bay that it worked for a large period in this game. But was it just eventual tiredness that crept in, which is why Taylor was able to take over later on in this game?
2: I just think when you wear on a defense, no matter how stout they are, when you wear on them play after play after play, I mean, the Colts ran the ball 30 times, okay? And the quality of the tailback, the quality of the offensive line, you're on the field for too many snaps, and by the fourth quarter, it wears on you.
1: And that 4.8 yards per carry is almost the most frustrating one, because it's enough to continually keep the chains moving for Indianapolis. It's not that big gain. It's just the consistent motion of the ocean, so to speak, continuing to just hammer down and push that defensive line back and back and back.
2: And as the game went on, early in the game, it was plus one, plus two, no gain. You got into the second half and start wearing on, it's plus seven, plus nine, plus four. It's a different way to look at the football game.
1: 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That's code TOUCHDOWN. Mike, your drive of the game. It wasn't any of the Jonathan Taylor ones that we were talking about just a moment ago. It was something else from the Colts.
2: Oh, it was a Jonathan Taylor drive. He just didn't score. I mean, at the end of the day, they're only up 20-13, and at the beginning of the fourth quarter, they get the ball, go nine carries, nine plays, 52 yards, held on to the football for about 5 minutes, and what I liked was Jonathan Taylor had six carries for 27 yards, again, wearing them down, and then from the five-yard line, Daniel Jones, play action fake, takes it into the corner, beats Amik Robinson to the corner, and now all of a sudden, you've got a 27-13 game with 11 minutes and change left.
1: What about for the Commanders coming out of this one? It's always tougher doing these international trips when you've got a long plane journey home to ponder a loss. Things don't get much easier with an important divisional game coming up away at San Francisco after that too. I mean, those two games that you wouldn't necessarily want coming on the horizon when you're suddenly now 1-3.
2: Yeah, you're 1-3. You've got a divisional game coming up immediately with the Giants, and then you got to go all the way out to the coast, to your point, to play the 49ers before you can get your bye. And then you step into the Eagles and the Rams, and it continues. So 1-3, looking out. And the only way I think it turns around is if Jaden Daniels comes back and plays like he did 2 years ago.
1: Time for you to get the sleeping bag out, because we're going to be here in a week's time back at Tottenham Hotspur Stadium. Yep. For the Eagles against the Jags. The copyright of today's broadcast on Westwood One is owned by the NFL on behalf of its member clubs. All rights to this broadcast are reserved, and any rebroadcast, recording, or retransmission or any other use of this broadcast without the express written permission of the National Football League is strictly prohibited. Mike Mayock, it's been an absolute joy to have you alongside me for this one. I cannot thank you enough. And I look forward to the next 2 weeks in your company as well.
2: I loved it. Thank you very much, Ollie.
1: This has been yet another trip into London for the NFL London Games. The NFL London Games post-game show on Westwood One is sponsored by O'Reilly Auto Parts. 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The final score here in London, 30-13, the Colts beating the Washington Commanders. You've been listening to Westwood One's coverage of the 2026 NFL London Games. We'd like to thank our crew for this afternoon: studio coordinator Laura Jimenez, studio producer Nick Pope, studio engineer Anthony Vitiello, production assistance provided by John James, statistician Alex Athanasi, spotter Chris Halford, on-site engineer

Adam Reed. Coordinating producers, Brian Finkelstein and Aaron Cummins. Executive producer, Mike Eby. And the senior vice president of sports for Cumulus Media and Westwood One is Bruce Gilbert. Today's broadcast has been sponsored by Lowe's, by Progressive Insurance, by Barbasol Shaving Cream, by Indeed, and by the official NFL app. A reminder to join us again tonight for Sunday Night Football as the Lions and the Panthers come from Carolina. Coverage begins at 7:30 p.m. Eastern with NFL Sunday. Then tomorrow night is Monday Night Football. The Falcons and the Saints meet in New Orleans. Coverage begins at 7 p.m. Eastern. 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The Colts 30, the Commanders 13. Now, from Mike Mayock, I'm Oliver Wilson. You've been listening to the 2026 NFL London Games on Westwood One.

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2: Pro Bowl quarterback and Super Bowl champion Steve Berline with you as the Dallas Cowboys at 1-2 meet the Houston Texans, who are 0-3. The captains are making their way to midfield to join referee Brad Allen. These franchises separated by 240 miles on Interstate 45. Very rare when they do meet. Of course, in different conferences. This building hosted a Cowboys-Texans matchup, the first game they ever had. Houston Texans as a franchise when Houston won in 2002. Down to the field and Brad Allen.
3: Option, heads or tails? The call is tails. And it is tails. You've won the toss. Dallas has opted to defer. I assume you were, which direction will you kick? All right. Houston will receive. Good luck, gentlemen.
2: So the Cowboys won the toss and deferred, and the Texans will have the ball first. As we mentioned, the first ever game here at this stadium, 2002, the expansion Texans beat the Cowboys 19-10. The Texans are celebrating their 25th season this year.

0: And they have almost made this, Steve, a pseudo-alumni weekend. So many former players with the Texans are back here today for this matchup against the Cowboys. There's just a little more buzz in the air.
1: Well, I'm sure this was already scheduled for in advance for this to be that weekend, but the timing is perfect. They needed something to engage the fan base and give people a little bit of that energy lift coming into this game. These are really good fans here in Houston. I'm sure they're going to make a lot of noise. They know what this team has been through, their track record going back to just last year. They can turn this thing around, but they're going to need the help of this whole community to get behind them.
0: The opening kickoff between the Dallas Cowboys and the Houston Texans is brought to you by IHOP. Get fancy with IHOP's new stuffed French toast, filled with decadent sweet cream cheese, topped with luscious strawberries, and a lavish vanilla drizzle. Try the new stuffed French toast now at IHOP for a limited time at participating restaurants. Brandon Aubrey has it teed up for the Cowboys at the 35, kicking right to left. Jalen Knoll is back deep for Houston. Cowboys wearing their navy blue jerseys, white numbers, silver pants, silver helmets. Houston, the white jerseys, navy numbers, navy pants with the red and white stripes down the sides and the navy blue helmet. Line drive, dirty ball kick from Aubrey. It is handled by Knoll. 10, 15, near side 20. Flag is thrown. 25-yard line, and Knoll squirts to about the 29, but a flag is thrown, and it's down at the 31. And we'll hear from Brad Allen again here in his 13th year as an NFL referee. He's talking with one member of his crew. The flag was thrown from ahead of the return.
2: During the return, personal foul, face mask, receiving team, number 30, 15-yard penalty, half the distance to the goal, it's first down.
0: And that's against Wade Woodaz, the rookie linebacker out of Clemson. Fourth round pick. So Houston is backed up here on their first possession. C.J. Stroud in his fourth year. Former number two overall pick. So glad to have Nico Collins back in the lineup after a two-game absence. Stroud said this week, we have got to be more aggressive now and attack and not be the attacked.
1: And I expect them to make that statement pretty early in this game to let the Cowboys know the pressure is going to be on them to not bust any coverages.
0: Joey Porter Jr. is on the field to start for the Cowboys. Stroud whips it over the middle. That's caught by Collins. He is angling across midfield. Collins to the 45, and he is lassoed down in Dallas territory at the 40 by a returning Malik Hooker. A 45-yard strike on the first play. He was not matched up against Porter there.
1: Do you think that's the statement I was talking about?
3: Yes.
1: Right there, early in the game, try to get the ball to him. That was just zone coverage. It was not man-to-man, so Joey Porter was not on Nico Collins, but they had Collins in the slot lined up with Reddie Stewart over the top of him. Reddie Stewart, instead of keeping his patience and his depth, he jumped the underneath route. That opened up a big hole for Nico Collins.
0: Now an I formation, opening possession of the game. First down at the Dallas 40, and a toss to David Montgomery, knifing across the 40-yard line, and he is knocked down at the 38. A gain of two. Rashawn Gary makes the play. Montgomery had three touchdowns in his first game as a Texan, week one against Buffalo, but he has had really no room to work with since.
1: And again, that is directly related to Nico Collins not being on the field, if you ask me. You're going to see, I think, many more opportunities today for Dave Montgomery to have some soft spots in that defense because the Cowboys cannot load the box to try to stop the run with Nico Collins on the field.
0: Second down and eight from the 38. Knoll goes in motion from right to left. Stroud under center, play fake. He steps up and Stroud takes off. Angling 35, near sideline 30, and he steps out of bounds with the first down at the Dallas 29. Dean Winters ushered him across as Stroud scrambled for nine.
1: Well, that was really good decision by C.J. Stroud. He was not under pressure. He just felt the rushers up the field, and he saw a huge opening, a big-time seam, nothing but green grass in front of him. He said, I can go pick up the first down myself, which is the most important thing early in the game. Keep those chains moving. Keep positive plays going. Good job by C.J. Stroud.
0: We've played 2 minutes. First down Texans at the Dallas 29. Offset eye to the right. Stroud under center, turn and give it to Montgomery. Starts right, heads left. He dives ahead to the 27. Another 2-yard pickup for Montgomery in his eighth year Now

0: 29 years old, no longer tag teaming with Jahmyr Gibbs in Detroit. Now doing the same with Woody Marks here in Houston.
1: Well, how bad has it been for David Montgomery this year that he's only averaging, or actually the Texans as a team, led by him, are only averaging 3.6 yards per carry. That's 30th in the NFL, way below what David Montgomery is used to. And I know nobody wants to get more re-emphasized than he does.
0: Second and 8 at the 27. Play fake, bootleg to the left, throwing across his body. Stroud finds his target. It's Brevin Jordan, the tight end. He's across the 15 and knocked out of bounds. Far sideline at the 14. A 13-yard pickup. Hooker makes the tackle for Dallas. First down, Houston.
1: Well, the Texans had a hard play fake to the right side, running the stretch fake out there. And then C.J. Stroud, nice job with the ball handling. Bootlegs out to his left. Caught the Cowboys off guard, and a nice touch throw up and over the top of Donovan Ezeraku, and another nice pickup for the Houston Texans.
0: So a first down at the 14. Joey Porter Jr. sat out the last few plays after starting the game. He's back on the field for Dallas, and he's tracking Kayshon Booty. Under center, Stroud, another play fake. Bootleg left, and he finds a different tight end. Dalton Schultz, the former Cowboy, far sideline across the 10, and he's down at the 7. Caleb Downs, the rookie safety, knocks him down. A pickup of 7.
1: Well, back-to-back bootlegs off of the David Montgomery play fake. Nice job selling that run there and then coming out on the bootleg again to the left side. This time Dalton Schultz in the flat, wide open. I think it was fortunate for the Cowboys that Dalton Schultz did not know he was uncovered. He thought there was a Cowboy coming to tackle him, so he stopped anticipating a hit, and that allowed the Cowboys to just keep it to a manageable 7-yard gain.
0: Second down and 3 at the Dallas 7. Stroud in the gun, Montgomery to his left. And give it to Montgomery. Spins off a defender in the backfield before he's driven down at the line of scrimmage. Kenny Clark meeting him in the hole. No gain, and it's 3rd and 3 for Houston.
1: Well, that was a really nice job by the Cowboys front, defensive front four right there. They brought Jayshon Barham off right up the gut like they did a few times last week against the Baltimore Ravens on those fourth down run stops. This time Houston was ready for it as far as Barham was concerned, but Kenny Clark and Quinnen Williams on the inside, too much penetration to get anything done for Houston there.
0: 3rd and 3 at the 7. Collins split to the right. Stroud in the gun, Montgomery to his right. Against a 5-man rush, Stroud slides to his right, throws to the back of the end zone, and Nico Collins has it for the touchdown. Right above the A in Texans, Nico Collins makes an immediate impact in his return to the field. It's 6-0 Houston.
1: Well, Nico Collins is a big, big wide receiver, 6'4", 220 pounds. He's running a nice route back of the end zone. He had one-on-one coverage with Deron Bland. That's the matchup the Cowboys want. But in that tight area down there by the red zone, if you give him any kind of space at all, C.J. Stroud looking to make that throw. And Nico Collins, a nice job of going after that football and grabbing it for the touchdown.
0: Kymie Fairbairn on for the extra point. It is on the way, and it splits the uprights. He's now 7-for-7 on PATs. 10:01 to play, first quarter, and Houston strikes first. 7-0 lead over the Cowboys. 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
1: 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It's at 4:59 off the clock, and man, did the Texans miss Nico Collins the last two games when he was out with a hamstring injury. He makes two grabs on that drive, one for 45 on the opening play, and then the touchdown from 7 yards out.
2: I can confidently say that there's no happier quarterback in the NFL than C.J. Stroud.
1: Devontae Turpin reels in the kickoff from Kyahmi Fairbairn near the goal line. We'll see where it comes out. I believe that went into the end zone, and if that's the case, Dallas will have it at the 35, and that is the case. Dak Prescott, year 11, he's played well to start the season. He was upset. He says he didn't play with more instinct late last week in that loss to the Ravens in Rio.
2: And that is the key. When Dak is playing free and it's flowing naturally for him, you can just sense it all day long. He was a little bit tight late in that game, and I think it showed up.
1: First down at the 35. Prescott's in the shotgun. Williams to his right. Fake the handoff. Prescott climbs the pocket. He shrugs off one defender, and he takes off. Between the hashes, 35 to the 40-yard line, sliding down. Little contact from Jalen Petrie, who gets shoved back by Tyler Booker, the right guard. But Prescott slides after a gain of 5.
2: Well, yeah, this offensive line is not going to let anybody mess with Dak Prescott. I thought that was a little bit late by Petrie. Could have seen a flag early in the game. A lot of times referees want to make that statement, especially with all the injuries in the NFL this year, that you do not want to be taking cheap shots at the quarterbacks.
1: Left guard Tyler Smith remains out for Dallas. He's on injured reserve, so T.J. Bass makes its fourth consecutive start. And off to Williams on second down and 4, call it officially from the 41. And he tracks along the left hash marks to the 43-yard line, stopped by Will Anderson Jr., the first-team All-Pro, and it's 3rd and 2.
2: And we can already see it's getting chippy out there. Both of these teams need this win desperately. They've got a lot of pride, they've got a standard, and they want to set the record straight today. This Texans defense is a very proud unit, and they're not going to back down from the Cowboys today.
1: 3rd down and 2 from the 43. Prescott in an empty gun, left foot in front of his right, arms outstretched. He points with his right arm. He has the snap. 4-man rush from Houston. He rifles to the left. A sliding grab is made by CeeDee Lamb. Right on the numbers at the 50 near side. Call it the 49 of Houston. Bullock the tackle. Gain of 8 as he moves the chains.
2: And that's the way it's going to be today for the Dallas Cowboys. This defense does not make a lot of mistakes right there. Kalen Bullock was in perfect position, but Dak Prescott put that ball on CeeDee Lamb right on time. The only time he could get that ball to him in the right location, that's why they converted.
1: 7-0 Houston, first quarter. First down for Dallas at the Houston 49. And out of the shotgun, stick in the belly of Javonte Williams, who goes between the hashes for 4 yards to the 45. Jalen Petrie brings him down.
2: And that's exactly what the Cowboys need right there. Nothing pretty. They don't need Javonte Williams to try to make the big play in the run game. Of course, anytime you get a chance to make big yards, you want to take it. But the goal today is to stay in these second and desirable, third and desirable situations so that they can stay within their normal offense.
1: Lamb and Pickens both exit. Jonathan Mingo and Ryan Flannoy, the receivers. Prescott under center on 2nd and 6. Bootleg to the right. Prescott lobs it right side over the head of Mingo. Incomplete at the 30.

0: 35. Kamari Lassiter had the coverage for Houston, and it's 3rd and 6 for Dallas.
1: Well, that's a great job by the Houston Texans right there, not falling for the play action bootleg. You know, you gotta test the Houston Texans in every way possible. You gotta move the pocket, but I guarantee you, Ted, you're gonna see all day long that these Texans defenders do not make mistakes. You're not going to see receivers running free all over the football field.
0: Lamb and Pickens are back on the field for Dallas on 3rd and 6 from the 45. Pressure off the right edge. Prescott fires to an open target. It's Ryan Flannoy at the 40. He angles right to the 35. Breaks a tackle at the 30. Far side numbers. And Flannoy is down to the 25 of Houston. A 19-yard pickup on third down. Blankenship and Bullock finally make the tackle.
1: Well, that was a really nice job by the offensive line of the Cowboys. You get in third and 5 or more yards against this Texans defense, they can usually generate pressure with their front four right there. The Cowboys did not let anybody get in Dak's face. He had time to get through his progression. Flannoy was wide open underneath for the big game.
0: 7-0 Texans, but Dallas driving. First time they've had the football. Draw play for Javonte Williams along the right hashes. Across the 25 to the 21-yard line. Gain of 5. Kenneth Murray makes the stop. First game as a Texan. He played all 17 games last year with the Cowboys.
1: I thought that name sounded familiar.
0: No kidding.
1: That's exactly right. And just up today, I'm sure he wants to make a statement as well versus his old team.
0: Houston down both of their starting linebackers, Henry To'o, as well as the Pro Bowler Azeez Al-Shaair. Second down and 5 at the 21 of Houston. Prescott in the gun. He steps up, and Prescott goes down. He is sacked. A loss of a yard back to the 22, and it's Jadeveon Clowney back here in Houston. Speaking of former Cowboys, spent last year with Dallas.
1: Yeah, and that's another one, highly motivated, and Jadeveon Clowney is now really more of a situational player, especially in this defense. It's got such great pass rushers on the outside with Will Anderson and Danielle Hunter. Jadeveon Clowney, a nice addition to that front that they can count on situationally.
0: Ball just behind the 21, call it 3rd and 5 for Dallas. Three receivers left, one to the right. Prescott in the gun. He's got time. Now he retreats. He flows to his right, and he throws it at the feet of George Pickens. Incomplete. Derek Stingley Jr., first-team All-Pro each of the last 3 years with the coverage on Pickens, and Dallas has to settle for a field goal try.
1: But, Ted, you can see right there, the Cowboys' offensive line really did their job on that drive. They didn't let anybody really get near Dak Prescott, but you see how their defensive secondary works with the defensive front. Even when the Texans can't get pressure, there's still nowhere for Dak Prescott to go with that football, and that just shows how sound they are. You've got to find ways to creatively beat them if you want to have a chance to win.
0: Brandon Aubrey's the highest paid kicker in the league. 39-yard attempt on the way, and it is perfect. So Dallas does end up with points after the drive stalled. 5:10 to go first quarter. The Texans lead the Cowboys 7-3. 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
2: Ted, I'm with Steve Berline with you in Houston, where the Texans lead the Cowboys 7-3, 5:10 remaining first quarter. 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Brandon Aubrey with a 39-yard field goal for Dallas, answering the Texans' touchdown to start this one. So Houston up 7-3. Aubrey now kicks right to left from the 35, and that low line drive knuckleball lands at the 10, fielded on a hop by Jalen Knoll. 10-15, and he is chopped down at the 17-yard line. Well done by Aubrey and the kick coverage unit, but there is a flag down there at the 17 as well. Came from the far side as Knoll took it on the near side.
3: Well, it looks like it might be
4: during the return, personal foul, illegal blindside.

0: on Caleb Downs, makes the tackle from his safety spot. There has been talk this week, Steve, of working Woody Marks, the second-year man out of USC, in a little bit more.
1: Well, that's what happens when your run game is struggling, and as we've documented in the first drive for the Texans, it has been difficult sledding for this Texans team offensively running the football without Nico Collins. I think both Woody Marks and David Montgomery are going to benefit from just having Nico out there. The Cowboys cannot focus on trying to shut down the run, and the Cowboys, as we know, have always seemed to struggle the last few years with the run.
0: They gave Woody Marks the first down initially. The chains moved, but with replay assist, they moved the ball back from the 18 to the 17. So second and one after the gain of 9 by Woody Marks. Stroud under center from the right hash mark. Knoll motions out wide to the left. Fake the handoff to Marks this time. Stroud steps up. He loads up. He uncorks down the left sideline. This is caught inside the 40 of Dallas to the 45. Jalen Knoll has it. Down inside the 25. Tackled by Deron Bland. Another explosive play in the passing game for Houston.
1: So what happens when you've got Nico Collins on the field? He draws so much attention from the Cowboys secondary here. Hard play action again from C.J. Stroud. Nico Collins running across the field, the other side of the field, and Noel just slips down the sideline on the opposite side of the field from Nico Collins, and he's three steps beyond the Cowboy defender. Beautiful throw and catch. Another huge play for the Texans.
0: Marked him down to the 31 of Dallas, a 52-yard strike. Stroud under pressure. He rolls out to the right. Flag is down in the backfield. A second flag is thrown as Stroud scrambles out of bounds near sideline in front of his bench at the 28-yard line. But two flags thrown from behind the play. It's a 3-yard run by Stroud as it stands. Brad Allen?
2: There are two fouls in the play, both by the offense. Illegal use of the hands, hands to the face, number 63. That penalty's declined. Holding, number 4. That's a 10-yard penalty. It's still first down.
0: Get Woody Marks for a hold. And so Houston going backwards. 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Ted Emmerich, Steve Berline with you. The Texans now backed up to the 41 of the Cowboys, first and 20. Stroud all alone in the shotgun. Two receivers left, three to the right. Stroud with his left foot in front of his right. He's got the snap against the three-man rush. Flag thrown high in the air near sideline. Stroud whips it right over the head of Woody Marks. Incomplete. But again, a flag down as Stroud took the snap. Brad Allen is looking toward the far sideline before he relays the call. And it's going to be a false start against Houston.
2: Illegal formation.
0: Or that.
2: Offense. The tight end, number 87, was covered on the line of scrimmage. The penalty is declined. It's second down.
1: Yeah, now second and 20 still because of the previous play holding call against Woody Marks. That's already the fifth penalty called against the Texans today. The two on the kickoffs and then two on the previous play and then one right there.
0: They had only two penalties all last week in their loss to the Colts. Stroud in the gun on second and 20. And it's a Marks. He veers left across the 40 right near the numbers far side. And he's taken down at the 38. A 3-yard pickup for Woody Marks, and it's third and 17.
1: Well, a lot of people might ask, why would you run the ball in that situation, second and 20? Well, you're hoping to catch the Cowboys in a soft kind of pass prevention defense and maybe pop a run up there for 8 to 10 yards, try to get yourself in at least a manageable third down situation. But the Cowboys weren't fooled there. Third and 17 now.
0: Kayshon Booty, Nico Collins split right. Now Xavier Hutchinson joins them, motions left to right. In the gun, third and 17, screen for Collins. Starting, stopping between the numbers and the hashes right side. He shoots across the 35, but he's down at the 33. Need at the 21. But it does give a little more room for Kyahmi Fairbairn on the field goal attempt.
1: And that's significant. I mean, you talk about just field position and everything else. There was no priority.

0: other than just trying to make it an easier kick for Fairbairn right there. They picked up 5 or 6 yards. That's a huge difference from a kicker.
1: This will be from 51 yards from the right hash out of the hold of Kai Kroger, the punter. Austin Brinkman is the snapper from 51. The snap, the hold, the kick by Fairbairn is true. And the Texans go up 10-3. Over the last 10 years since Fairbairn entered the league, no kicker has more 50-plus yard field goals. That is his 53rd in the last decade. 1:49 to go, first quarter. Houston 10, Dallas 3. 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
10: 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Elsewhere in the NFL, Titans and Ravens tied at 7. The Patriots leading the Bills 7-0. No score, Jets and Bears. Jaguars a 3-0 lead on the Bengals. The Giants have been defenseless against the Cardinals. Trail Arizona 14-3. Eagles lead the Rams 3-0 and no score so far between the Packers and the Bucks. Now back to Ted and Steve in Houston.
1: Jerry, thanks so much. A 10-3 lead for the Texans here in Houston, who are 0-3. Start 0-3 for a second straight year. By the way, only one team in NFL history has started 0-4 and made the playoffs. That was the 1992 San Diego Chargers. Texans don't want to be in that position after today.
0: No.
1: Kymie Fairbairn, the low line drive kick, lands at the 15, Turpin on the hop at 10, 15, 20, numbers at the 30 near side, and Turpin makes it to the 32. Today's presentation of the National Football League on Compass Media Networks is brought to you by Gusto. 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Steve, something you noticed from the Cowboys' opening drive that ended with a field goal is how well they actually protected Dak Prescott.
0: Yeah, that's a good sign if you're pulling for the Cowboys. If you can hold up with that four-man pressure, which very few teams can over the course of four quarters against the Houston Texans. But if you can do that, it gives you an opportunity to make some plays.
1: First down at the 32, Dallas right to left, navy blue jersey, silver pants, Prescott under center, hand it to Williams. He snakes across the 35. Flag is down at the 38, where Williams ends up in the arms of Will Anderson and Danielle Hunter. Gain of 6 for now. Flag was thrown
11: outside.
1: From the far side.
11: Defense number 90 lined up in the neutral zone. 5-yard penalty. Still first down.
1: That's on Jadeveon Clowney. The former number one overall pick by the Texans in 2014. Spent his first 5 seasons in the NFL here. Now 33 years old. Again, led Dallas in sacks last season. He was signed very early in the year at 8.5 sacks. So first down and 5 for Dallas at the 37. out of the pistol with Williams behind Prescott. Stomps his foot, fake the handoff in the pocket. Prescott looking deep. He checks it down to Williams. Near side 40, stiff arm at the 45. And Javonte Williams has a first down to the 46.

0: 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Williams picks up 9.
1: Yeah, nice patience by Dak right there. Play was designed to take a shot at the field. He had both CeeDee Lamb and George Pickens going deep off of a hard play action fake, hoping to get one of them free, but he took his time to check down to Javonte Williams, who's there for another nice pickup.
0: Final minute of the first quarter, 10-3 Houston. Dallas a first down at their own 46. Fake the toss to Williams. Prescott looking right. Now extending the play. Flag is thrown near sideline. Prescott fires at the last moment before being hit. It's incomplete. It was intended for Luke Schoonmaker at midfield. But again, a flag down. Tommy Togiai applied the pressure.
2: Illegal contact. Defense, number 3.
1: Wow.
2: 5-yard penalty, automatic. First down.
0: It's on Kamari Lassiter, the corner, who has his palms open to one official saying, "What did I do?"
1: It looks like he's saying that he got hit in the face by what looks like he's talking about George Pickens. And now I'm watching the play here on the replay. It does not look like Lassiter did anything that would be considered illegal, other than maybe it was a little bit far down the field for the contact.
0: First down at the 49 of Houston. The screen for CeeDee Lamb, right side, struggling ahead. And Lamb, far sideline to the 47. Jalen Petrie, Derek Stingley Jr. make the tackle, limiting him to 2 yards.
1: I understand what Lassiter was saying, though, but it looked like on the replay that George Pickens initiated the contact. He ran into Lassiter, and they called illegal contact on Lassiter. So that's, I think he's got a good argument, but you know, anytime you contact a wide receiver down the field, it's going to get called most of the time.
0: It looked to be more contact from Pickens than Lassiter.
1: It did.
0: Exchange. Second and 8 at the 47. Prescott gets it out quickly, right side, caught by Jake Ferguson, and Ferguson dives to the 45. Another 2-yard pickup, setting up 3rd and 6, and that will be on the other side of the quarter break at the end of 1. It's the Texans 10 and the Cowboys 3. 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
0: Quarter in Houston, Ted Emmerich and the former Pro Bowler and Super Bowl champion Steve Berline with you. 10-3, the Texans lead the Cowboys. Houston at 0-3, Dallas at 1-2. 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

0: control. Third and five for Dallas at the Houston 45 to start this second quarter. Prescott's in the shotgun. Two receivers split right, two to the left. Williams, sidecar left. Prescott stomps his left foot a couple of times, has the snap, wings it left, caught by Lamb. He twirls past the defender. He was short of the sticks initially. Lamb picks up the first down. Far sideline at the 37-yard line, working against Jalen Petrie and Reed Blankenship. He picks up 8 yards.
1: Cowboys going tempo now, trying to get a quick play called, change it up on Houston.
0: Prescott under center, first down at the 37, a short drop, quick delivery, right side, caught by Ferguson and hit immediately by Kamari Lassiter and driven out of bounds near sideline after a short gain. Give him the 35, it's a pickup of two.
1: Well, Lassiter got called for that penalty a few plays ago, but right, he's got to be careful. Nice play on Jake Ferguson for a very short gain, but he almost got a little carried away with that, the way he finished that tackle on the sideline, a little bit extra. You got to keep those emotions in check or you're going to hurt your team.
0: 10-3 Houston, second down and 8. Dallas at the Houston 35. Under center Prescott pivots and gives to Williams, trying to shed a tackle. He lost his balance after Will Anderson Jr. got his arms around him. Williams goes down at the 33, 2 yards there, and it's 3rd and 6.
1: Well, Will Anderson, regarded as one of, if not the most dominant pass rusher in the NFL, but a lot of times he doesn't get the credit he deserves for all the other things he does. Tackles for loss right there. He's the one that hit Javonte Williams in the backfield. He's got 6 already on the season. That's tied for the lead in the NFL.
0: Cowboys converted on 3rd and medium a moment ago. 3rd and 6 now from the 33 of Houston. They're 3 of 4 on 3rd down today. Against a 4-man rush, they twist up front. Prescott backpedaling. He fires underneath, caught by Williams, and he's shoved down by Jalen Petrie at the 32-yard line. A gain of only 1, and once again, Houston is held as Brandon Aubrey comes onto the field.
1: Well, you're looking at a 3rd and 5 situation, which what the Cowboys want all day. They'll take it. The O-line again gave Dak Prescott great protection there. He had plenty of time to get through all of his reads, but nobody opened up the field. Dak forced to take the short throw to Javonte Williams, and man, Petrie cracked him pretty good at the end of that play as well.
0: Brandon Aubrey connected from 39 in the first quarter. This from 50 yards from the right hash out of the hold of Brian Anger. The snap, the placement, the kick by Aubrey. It is good. So with 12:30 remaining until halftime, it's now Houston 10 and Dallas 6. 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

0: 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Brandon Aubrey with a 50-yard field goal, and it's now Texans 10, Cowboys 6. 12:30 to go in this first half. Aubrey kicks away. Left to right, sweeping the right leg. It lands at the 15, rolls to Jalen Noll from the 10 between the hashes. Angles right, steps out of a tackle at the 20. And Noll is down short of the 25. And yet this is still by far, with no flag on the field, I don't see one, Houston's best field position of the day.
1: That's right. It's the third possession. And the first two, they had the penalties on the kickoffs. And put them back in the hole. So right now they're in a much more desirable location to start this third drive.
0: Call it the 24. First down. David Montgomery handles this drive for Houston after Woody Marks had the second one. Stroud under center. Couple of tight ends on the field. Receiver split either way. And movement up front. The left tackle, Ariante Ursary, came out of his stance.
2: False start. Offense, number 79. 5-yard penalty. First down.
1: Well, they're still trying to make it difficult on themselves. Last week, this Texans team only had two penalties for 14 yards. Today, already that's six penalties for 49 yards. Now, and we just finished the first quarter. So, obviously, this is not a characteristic that DeMeco Ryans wants to be known for, and they're usually pretty disciplined as far as penalties go.
0: So first and 15 at their own 19, driving right to left, white jerseys, navy numbers, Stroud in the gun, quick slant left side, caught by Xavier Hutchinson across the 25. He gets the penalty yardage and more to the 29-yard line, tackled by Malik Hooker, a gain of 10.
1: Well, that's the 10th catch on the season for Xavier Hutchinson. He's become kind of a reliable guy for C.J. Stroud in the absence of Nico Collins over the last couple weeks. And right there, lined up in the slot, just a little slant route, really nice execution to get themselves back in a second and 6 yards.
0: And playing more with Jaden Higgins out for the season with a torn ACL he suffered in August. Foster Moreau in motion left to right, the tight end. On second and 5, handed to Montgomery, and he is swarmed near the line of scrimmage. Picks up a yard to the 30, and it'll be 3rd and 4 for the Texans. Kenny Clark made the tackle for Dallas.
1: Well, interesting. It's still the Texans have not been able to find a whole lot of running room against this Cowboys defense that ranks 31st in the NFL against the run this year, almost 180 yards a game. The Texans have not been able to gash them as other teams have been able to this point this year.
0: Houston 1-for-2 on third down. They need 4 from the 30. Fake the handoff to Montgomery. Stroud rolls to his right, being chased by Clark. And Stroud is knocked down at the line of scrimmage. Rashawn Gary side-swiping him. It's 4th down for Houston. And the Texans have to punt. It'll be the first punt of the game by either team.
1: Well, the offensive coordinator for the Texans, Nick Caley, has been under fire because of the lack of execution and performance of this offense. Right there, I really question that play call. 3rd and 5, and he calls a play-action pass with only one receiver really running down the field. Nowhere for C.J. Stroud to go with that football. He has to run out of bounds, and now they're punting.
0: Kai Kroger standing at his own 15, puts the left foot into it. High spiraling kick sends Turpin back to his 15. Cavante Turpin to the 20. Veering right 25. Breaks a tackle. Turpin to the 30-yard line. Nice return for Dallas. Timeout with 10:18 to play in the first half. The Texans 10 and the Cowboys 6. 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
2: 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Dallas takes over at their own 31, left to right. Under center Prescott, hand it to Williams. He sidesteps a defender in the backfield, and he surges ahead to the 33-yard line. Call it. Pickup of 2. Reed Blankenship the tackle. Williams up to 5 carries for 15 yards. Dak Prescott is 8 of 10 passing for 51 yards. The Cowboys have had the ball twice previously, both drives ending in field goals. Second and 8 at the 33. Prescott lifts his left leg, Williams to his right. Double receivers each way against a 4-man rush. He cocks his arm, now retreats. Prescott in jail. He throws it at the last moment. It is loose. No whistle. Officials play it out. Now they say incomplete pass. Jadeveon Clowney and Will Anderson Jr. converging on Prescott.
3: They're talking,
2: it's 3rd and 8.
3: They're talking about maybe throwing the flag for intentional grounding. And the question is whether Dak was far enough outside the pocket. But he definitely, there goes the flag right there, yep.
2: Finally from Brad Allen.
4: Intentional grounding. Offense, #4. Loss of down.
2: And Steve, you know it, the key there, that tackle box extends all the way to the end zone. And Prescott did not escape it. We're getting another look on our monitor now.
3: And there was no receiver in the area. There was the ball did not get anywhere near the line of scrimmage. But he was right on the edge of that tackle box. But I think that obviously the referee has a little discretion right there to make the judgment. His sole purpose was to avoid the sack. They're going to call that most of the time.
2: 3rd and 22 from the 19. And hand it to Javonte Williams as the Cowboys go conservative here. Flag is down from behind the play. Williams up to the 25, the 26, tackled by Jake Hansen. Gain of about 8, but what is this flag for? Brad Allen has his head turned. And here's the call.
4: Illegal use of the hands, hands to the face, defense. 5-yard penalty, automatic, first down.
2: Oh my goodness. 3rd and 22, and the penalty results in a Cowboys first down. It was against Jaden Crumedy, the defensive tackle, who was signed from the Packers practice squad.
3: And he was over T.J. Basson. We did see the replay. He definitely gets up in T.J. Bass's face, which, you know, is inexcusable in that situation.
2: First down at the 32, and now the reverse. CeeDee Lamb slips on the turf at the 25 and

0: goes down in the arms of Will Anderson Jr. They mark him down at the 26. It's a loss of 6 yards.
1: Well, you said he slipped. He slipped. He got down quick because he saw Will Anderson sitting there waiting for him. He didn't want to take that big man on in the backfield. I mean, that the most important thing there was hanging on to that football because he had just gotten the toss on the reverse from Dak Prescott. He didn't want to have a bad play turn worse with that football coming out.
0: Boy, when you think of CeeDee Lamb in the running game, you think of his high ankle sprain in Chicago last year. And now a timeout for Dallas with the play clock running down. It was at 4. 8:35 to play in this first half. A 10-6 lead for the Texans. And today's presentation of the NFL Game of the Week on Compass Media Networks is brought to you by Steel. 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You know, a couple of weeks ago, when the Cowboys were really struggling to run the ball, Jerry Jones, on his radio show on the flagship radio station in Dallas, said, "I'd like to see CeeDee Lamb more involved in the running game." Brian Schottenheimer gets asked about it. He says, "Wouldn't be my first choice, but I respect it."
1: I think maybe Kevontae Turpin, maybe a few other, guys you can get creative with.
0: Maybe not the all-pro receiver. No. Second down and 16. Prescott rifles towards Lamb, and that's broken up. Derek Stingley Jr. was all over it at the 35. Two all-pros matching up there, and it's third and 16.
1: Yeah, just good coverage. Again, you know, we're going to harp on it all day. This Texans defense is so sound all the way situationally and also in terms of just discipline, eye discipline. They don't get fooled very often. The ball has got to come out on time and very accurate if you even want to complete a pass against them. And right there, another example. He had a great break on the football and no completion.
0: Lamb and Pickens are split to the left. Hunter Lipke motions out that way. Third down and 16 from the 26. A deep drop for Prescott. He steps up, throws over the middle, incomplete. Broken up by Lassiter. He was trying to hit Jake Ferguson at the 40-yard line. And now the Cowboys have to punt for the first time today.
1: But that's not a loss as far as the Cowboys go. You're going to have drives where you're going to have to end up punting the football against this team. They force as many punts as anybody in the NFL every single year. The key is to not turn the ball over. And right there, the Dallas Cowboys was not a good drive, but they did not compound it by making a major mistake, punt the ball back to them, and play the field position game.
0: Brian Anger has punted only 5 times in 3 games. This is his 6th punt of the season from his own 15. Lifts it high in the air. Jalen Knoll underneath it at the 18. Did not call for a fair catch. And he is wrapped up. An excellent tackle down there by Elijah Clark. 8:13 to play in the first half. The Texans 10 and the Cowboys 6. 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
4: Six, the Texans lead the Cowboys 8-13 to go in the first half. Let's pause 10 seconds for station identification. 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Ted Emmerich, Steve Berline with you from Reliance Stadium in Houston, where the Texans are searching for their first win of the season after an 0-3 start, their second straight 0-3 start. They made the playoffs a year ago. First down at their own 17, C.J. Stroud with play action. Stroud surveys and fires downfield, and the pass is incomplete. Xavier Hutchinson had it momentarily, but it was jarred free on the hit by Malik Hooker.
5: Great timing on the break from Malik Hooker. Looked like Hutchinson might be able to get that ball tucked away before Hooker got there, but he hit him right on the football, right as the ball got there, preventing a big play for the Texans right there. It was executed very well, and then just a nice break on the ball by Hooker. Good to have him back on the field. It's kind of surprised that the Cowboys did activate him today. I didn't expect to see him out there today.
4: And with a broken bone in his forearm. Quick return after missing the last two. Second and 10 at the 17. Toss it to Woody Marks. Between the numbers and hashes left side. Marks to the 20-yard line. He gains three. Marks and Montgomery continue to trade off drives. Kenny Clark was in there on the tackle along with LT Overton.
5: Yeah, this Texans offense just cannot seem to find any rhythm yet with the run game, and that's key. We were talking about how we thought just the presence of Nico Collins on the field would kind of soften things up as far as creating run lanes for the Texans, but Cowboys, to their credit, have not allowed that to happen yet.
4: Third and seven at the 20 from the left hash mark. Stroud in the gun against a four-man rush. He rockets it downfield for Hutchinson. It's over his head. At the 50, he was running behind Reddy Stewart. Stroud couldn't quite drop it in there, and the Texans have to punt for the second straight drive.
5: Well, that's one of those throws that at this level, you kind of expect the quarterback to make it. C.J. Stroud just missed Hutchinson by, a couple of feet, 40 yards down the field, but you had an opportunity to make that play. You got to give the receiver a chance to go up and catch that football. By overthrowing him, Hutchinson never had a chance.
4: Kai Kroger at his own six, ready to punt for Houston. Snap is back, and he lifts the left leg. Spiraling kick sends Turpin back to the 25. Starts left at the 30, hopping at the 35, and Turpin dives ahead to about the 36 or the 37. 7:10 to play in this first half. Cowboys have the ball back, down 10-6 against the Texans. 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
2: 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Well, it has happened. A 20-game drought is over. The Jets have gotten their first interception since the 2025 season. Minkah Fitzpatrick did it, but they do trail the Bears 7-3. Elsewhere, Patriots a 14-7 lead on the Bills. Ravens lead the Titans 14-7. Cardinals 14 and the Giants 6. Eagles a 6-3 lead on the Rams. Now back to Ted and Steve in Houston.
3: Jerry, thanks so much. Hey, signs of life from Drake May and the Patriots there. Cowboys and Texans coming in a game both really have to have. Houston at 0-3, Dallas at 1-2. It's a 10-6 Texans lead with 7:10 to play until halftime. Dallas has it with a first down at their own 36, Steve.
4: A good field position to start this drive for the Cowboys. We've seen this offensive line do a nice job of giving Dak Prescott opportunities to stand back there and get through his reads. That's not a luxury many quarterbacks have against this Texas defense.
3: There's two field goals so far for the Cowboys. Out of the shotgun on first down, Prescott slings it right, caught by CeeDee Lamb. Near sideline 45, he's got the first down to the 47, tackled by the linebacker Jake Hansen. It goes for 11.
4: Well, you like that matchup. CeeDee Lamb on a linebacker, Jake Hansen. That was created by formation and motion, getting Hansen put in an island trying to cover CeeDee Lamb. That is not a matchup that Houston wants to see very often, if at all.
3: Lamb, 4 catches, 28 yards. Now motions across to the left. He's in the slot. Jalen Petrie is nearby. First down at the 47. And Prescott back to throw, looking left. Now sliding to his right. Prescott throwing back left, and it's knocked away by Tommy Togiai, who's trying to find Tyler Goodson, relieving Javonte Williams at running back for the moment. A dangerous pass in traffic there.
4: Well, I think Tyler Goodson just messed up that play all the way around. He went the opposite way that Dak Prescott, and they're talking about it right now. Dak Prescott was trying to fake a run to him left, and Goodson stepped right, and then Dak was trying to run around and buy some time, and Goodson just kind of stood there and did not try to even move and help Dak by trying to find some open space.
3: Second and 10 at the 47. Goodson remains in there. He's to the right of Prescott in the gun. He claps his hands. Play clock at 1. He's got the snap. Hand it to Goodson. He darts through the hole between the hashes at midfield to the 45, and he's got the first down at the Houston 43, tackled by Bullock. Well, that kind of makes up for it. Goodson goes for 10.
4: I was going to say, that's how you make up for it, for sure. A really nice job by that old line up front, creating a big seam right up the gut of that Texans defense. Kind of a trap play inside that, boy, Goodson did not hesitate, hit that thing hard.
3: First down at the Houston 43, Cowboys trail 10-6. Hand it to Goodson, slashing left, and he is brought down behind the line this time. Jake Hansen wraps him up at the 44. It's a loss of a yard.
4: Yeah, you saw the difference in those two run plays back-to-back right there. Running right at the Houston Texans inside is where, if you're going to have success, that's where it's going to be. If you try to go sideline to sideline, they're just too fast and too disciplined on the edge to try to get that play around the corner.
3: Second and 11 at the 44. Goodson motions out of the backfield, now returns to the left hip of Prescott, who stomps his left foot 3 times, and he's got the snap with 2 on the play clock. He fires left, and it is knocked down. Jonathan Mingo, the target at the 40-yard line, and Kamari Lassiter rejected it to set up 3rd and 11.
4: Yeah, just another nice break by Lassiter right there. Baited Dak Prescott into throwing that football outside on what he thought was going to be an easy completion, but Lassiter on the break got there just in time and knocked that ball down.
3: So 3rd and 11 for Dallas at the Houston 44. 5:06 to play in the half. 10-6 Houston. Prescott in the gun. Goodson making Javonte Williams now in the game to his left. Prescott pats the football. Time running out. He fires and it's incomplete. It hit the five.

0: on the back of Jalen Petrie's jersey. The pressure from Logan Hall, and fourth down for the Cowboys.
1: Yeah, Logan Hall did a nice job. He was running a stunt with the defensive end right there, and he came free right up the middle, right in Dak Prescott's face. Dak had no chance.
0: And Brandon Aubrey is on the field for a 62-yard attempt. He has an NFL record 7 career 60-plus yard field goals to his name. The snap is back, and the kick is blocked. It's blocked by Houston, and Will Anderson Jr. out there on special teams getting a hand on it. And for the second straight week, Brandon Aubrey has a long field goal that is blocked.
1: Well, I don't have many favorite defensive players. As a quarterback, you just don't kind of think that way. But Will Anderson has become my favorite defensive player. When you look at all the different things he brings, every aspect of his game, you think about what he did last week against the Indianapolis Colts. He had 2.5 sacks, 3 tackles for loss, 3 quarterback hits, a fumble recovery, a forced fumble. I mean, the guy does everything. And right there, showing his effort on special teams to block that kick. Invaluable effort.
0: First down at the 48 of Dallas. Stroud hands to David Montgomery, flowing left. And Montgomery heads to the 45-yard line for a gain of 3. Are there any other contenders as your favorite defensive player of all time?
1: Not of all time. And I would tell you, my favorite defensive player in the league right now.
0: Okay.
1: Back when I played, I didn't have any favorite defensive players.
0: I had
1: some ones I didn't like very much. You know, Reggie White, Lawrence Taylor, mm-hmm. Ronnie Lott. I can go down the list of a lot of those guys. I didn't like them as much as I like Will Anderson.
0: Second down and 7. Yeah, you're not sacked.
1: That's exactly
0: by
1: right.
0: Will Anderson, you have to deal with him. On 2nd and 7, Stroud throws over the middle. That is caught for a first down. Nico Collins beating Deron Bland inside the 30 to the 27, a gain of 18.
1: See, our listeners cannot appreciate this, but the way that Nico Collins goes after the football, he goes and gets it before the defender could get to it. Remember the last series for the Cowboys on that quick throw to Jonathan Mingo that Lassiter broke up? Mingo was waiting for that football. Nico Collins goes and gets that football if he feels a defender breaking on it. That's the difference between the elite receivers and just the normal NFL receiver.
0: On first down from the 27, out of the shotgun, hand to Montgomery. He picks his way forward inside the 25. A little more room for Montgomery so far. It's a very low bar to clear, certainly. Montgomery down to the 21. It's a pickup of 6, and Shamar James made the tackle.
1: And going back to that point on Nico Collins, that's exactly what he did on the touchdown pass that he had earlier in the game as well. He went and got the football, does not give the defender a chance to make that break on the ball.
0: We're nearing the 3-minute mark in this first half. Houston has all 3 timeouts. They lead 10-6 over Dallas. Second down and 4 at the Cowboys 21. From the left hash, Stroud under center. Couple of tight ends left side of the line. Hand it to Montgomery. Starts right, cuts it left. And Montgomery is hit right at the line of scrimmage. Maybe a half yard, if that. And it'll be third down and officially 3 from the 20.
1: It looked to me as though that was going to be a nice run. There was a little bit of push up front in the cutback lane, I thought was there for David Montgomery, but a really nice job by several Cowboys defenders coming back over there and making that stop on the cutback.
0: Now getting close to the 2-minute warning. Houston does have to snap it here. Third down and 3 from the 20. Stroud's in the gun. Collins and Knoll split left. Knoll now motions to the right. Doubles back to the left. Fake the jet sweep. Bootleg right. Stroud being chased by Rashawn Gary. He lets it go at the last moment. And he does get rid of it across the sideline. Past the line of scrimmage. And Collins was in the area anyway. It's fourth down, and Houston will try a field goal.
1: Do you remember what I said frustrated me in the last Texans drive? The 3rd and 5 play action call with not a lot of receivers. Right there, 3rd and 4, and he called another play action kind of naked bootleg called again, where C.J. Stroud only had one receiver in the area. If
2: he gets outside of the defender if the defender bites on the run fake, and it was not going to happen with Rashawn Gary.
0: 39-yard field goal attempt for Kyaimi Fairbairn on the way, and it is

0: is through. 2:05 to play here in the first half, and the Texans extend their lead. It's 13-6. Today's presentation of the National Football League on Compass Media Networks is brought to you by IHOP. Get fancy with IHOP's new stuffed French toast, filled with decadent sweet cream cheese, topped with luscious strawberries, and a lavish vanilla drizzle. Try the new stuffed French toast now at IHOP for a limited time at participating restaurants. To your point about those third down play calls, the bootlegs for Stroud, you know this so far better than me or really anybody listening. Don't you see some kind of levels concept where there is a target both near the line of scrimmage and one that is a little far beyond that? In this case, it was Collins. There was no easy button on that play, it appeared.
1: There's a lot of different things you can do schematically in third and 3 to 5 yards, which is a very desirable situation. Offenses want to be in that situation because you have the run threat, and you also can do a lot of underneath controlled passing. There's a lot of concepts you can go to, and we're not going to get into the X's and O's of it, but you drop back, you flood an area, you give the quarterback a high-low read, an inside-outside read, just options right there. C.J. Stroud has no option if the number one receiver's not there.
0: 2:05 to go in the half, and Fairbairn boots it away. End over end. It sends Turpin to the 5. Near side 10, 15, 20, outside the numbers to the 25, and he is collared down near the 25-yard line by Dominique Robinson. Turpin was calling for a flag. No flag is thrown. And I believe we have reached the 2-minute warning. 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

0: 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Cowboys down a touchdown with two timeouts here. And, Steve, they'll start from their own 26.
1: Plenty of time. We've seen the Cowboys many, many times go the distance of the field, go 75 yards in a lot less than 2 minutes. So that's not even an issue right here.
0: Prescott's in the shotgun. Three receivers split wide to the left. Now CeeDee Lamb comes in motion to the right. Williams the back, offset to the left of Prescott. Arms outstretched. He's got the snap. Against a four-man rush, quick throw right side on the numbers at the 30. CeeDee Lamb, stiff arm for Lassiter, and he angles out of bounds near side at the 35-yard line, just short of the first down. Clock stops with 1:55 to go. It's second and one.
1: That's just smart football right there. You got the right route called against soft coverage. Take the 9-yard pickup and move on.
0: And second and one out of the gun. Hand to Williams. He squeezes through a hole along the right hash marks at the 45 and up to the 48-yard line. Tackled by Kenneth Murray and Kalen Bullock. And so a first down for Dallas. 1:40 to go. Clock rolling. They're back over the ball. First down at their own 48. Prescott stomps his leg. He's got the snap. Prescott pats the football, throws right, and Lamb, a bobble, but a catch in Houston territory in front of Kamari Lassiter at the 41-yard line. It's another first down for Dallas.
1: Well, just like that, they're now in Brandon Aubrey field goal range. They're at 59 yards. They were questionably in his range before that completion, but now for sure.
0: The Texans call timeout here. Already put on their heels here in this two-minute drill. 1:29 to go. Texans up 13-6. 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So 1:29 left. Cowboys still have their two timeouts.
1: And you remember the second play of this drive, the run by Javonte Williams, drive to the middle. Remember, it gets straight at that defense. That's where the opportunity is to make plays in the run game.
0: First down at the Houston 41. Prescott with Williams to his right. Three receivers, two to the left. Prescott checks it down. Williams has it, and he is blanketed. Knocked down by Kenneth Murray after a short gain to the 36-yard line. And Houston calls another timeout. So the Texans down to one timeout. 1:24 to go. Houston leads 13-6.
1: And right there, you saw Dak Prescott. He made a pump fake to the left side. They were trying to catch the Texans being too aggressive. But again, I've been harping on it. They just don't make a lot of mistakes defensively. They're not going to give you those opportunities to make plays down the field. Yet they're also good enough to challenge the shorter underneath throws. It's just they're so well coached. They're schemed so well to understand what their responsibilities are. You have to take the opportunities to make plays when you get them.
0: Two receivers stacked left, one to the right. Second down and five. Dallas at the Houston 36 against a four-man rush. Prescott stepping up in the pocket. He avoids one pass rusher and he goes down short of the line of scrimmage, just diving ahead to limit the negative yardage there in front of the defender. It's a loss of a couple back to the 38. Jake Hansen was in pursuit there, and Houston calls its final timeout with 1:17 to go. It's third down.
1: And some of the Cowboy players did not appreciate the way that Hansen hit Dak Prescott there, but the bottom line is I don't think Dak Prescott saw Hansen coming. And he was not sliding, trying to avoid the hit. There was nowhere for Dak to go with the football, and all of a sudden, he was about ready to get hit. And that's part of the game. When you, as a defensive player, when you get an opportunity to hit the quarterback and he's not sliding, they're going to take that opportunity, trust me.
0: Hansen does end up with his first sack of the year, and it's now 3rd and 7 for the Cowboys at the Houston 38. Dallas will have the ball to start the second half. Texans out of timeouts. Dallas with two remaining. 13-6. Houston leads. From the gun. Three receivers right, one to the left. Prescott has it. He looks right. He looks left. He tries to escape. And Prescott is sacked again. Inside the 45-yard line. Danielle Hunter.

0: second team All-Pro from a year ago, now with 2.5 sacks on the year. It's a loss of 8, and it's fourth down.
1: And this would be a, what, 65-yard field goal? Or if it's fourth down and 15.
0: Now, from the 47, you back it up across midfield.
1: It'd be 60.
0: It would be right at around the franchise record that Aubrey holds from a couple of years ago against the Ravens.
1: Well, and he's shown that he has plenty of leg to do it. I don't know why the Cowboys wouldn't give him a shot here in the first half.
0: Clock stop now at 30 seconds. The Cowboys did call a timeout.
1: Yeah.
0: They're clearly debating this, much like we are talking through it right now.
1: And what they're doing today is they're managing the clock much better than maybe, say, last week.
0: Yeah,
1: in the situation
0: too,
1: where the clock management was an issue. I thought DeMeco Ryans did a really good job of using his timeouts right there to potentially create an opportunity to get his ball back for the offense. But the Cowboys right now doing what they should have done, let the clock run down as far as they could and then take the timeout.
0: With 30 seconds left, and Aubrey is trotting out onto the field. The line of scrimmage.

0: sized by the leg of Brandon Aubrey. It is so unique and it's so strong. You want to give him those opportunities, but now the Texans have the ball at the 45-yard line, and you know, they only need 10 yards to have a very realistic field goal to make for Fairbairn, and they've got 26 seconds.
1: Kaimi Fairbairn, an excellent kicker in his own right. No timeouts for Houston, but 26 seconds remaining. Houston leads it 13-6.
0: Well, I expect we're going to see them take at least, the Texans, at least take one shot to try to make a big play with Nico Collins at some point on this drive.
1: Collins is split wide to the right. Noel slot right. Kayshon Booty to the left. On first down, Stroud, a quick throw. Left side, caught by Booty on the out. Across the 40 of Dallas and out of bounds at the 39. In front of Deron Bland. Clock stopped at 22 seconds. That's a gain of 6.
0: So this would be just inside of a 58-yard field goal right now if they were to kick it from here. So comfortably, I think DeMeco Ryans would like to get another 5 yards and you know, make sure you know you're in his range, but I still think it's a good time to take a shot up the field.
1: No timeouts for Houston. Second down and four at the 39. Stroud back to throw. He steps up. Oh, look out here. He goes down near the first down marker at the 35. Houston has to hurry up. 13 seconds down to 12. Down to 11. Stroud organizes the offense down to 8 seconds. Down to 7.
0: Oh,
1: he might let this go all the way down.
0: I do not like that.
1: Down to 3, 2, and Stroud spikes it with 2 seconds. So, Steve, they don't run an extra play there.
0: Well, you know, now that I look at it, because it was third down and it was just short, I thought they got the first down, and so
1: yes,
0: they would have a play. But the fact that he was just short, if you spike it, it's going to be fourth down anyway. So he did the right thing by letting the clock run down. I thought they had gotten the first down.
1: It was marked just short. It was third and one. Stroud spiked it to stop the clock with 2 seconds. And now Fairbairn on the field for a 54-yard try. He's hit from 51 and 39 today. Snap, the hold, the kick by Fairbairn on the way, and this one is good. Kaimi Fairbairn connects again, and the Houston lead is now double digits. 16-6 over the Cowboys after one half of play here in Houston. When we return, Jerry Recco rejoins us from the Progressive Insurance Studios for the Halftime Report. He'll update you on scores and highlights from around the league, as well as the first half stats and highlights from our game. At the half, our score, the Houston Texans 16, the Dallas Cowboys 6. 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

0: Progressive.com. 16-6 at the half. The Texans leading the Cowboys. We'll do a bunch on this game, of course, coming up in just a moment, but it's pretty obvious this Texans defense is really having their way with the Cowboys offense. The Cowboys getting nothing going and having a very difficult time finding the end zone. In terms of what is in progress right now, the Ravens lead the Titans 21-7. Derrick Henry with a touchdown run for Baltimore. Tony Pollard has scored for Tennessee. The Bills and Patriots have gone to the half. James Cook a touchdown run. The Bills lead New England 17-14. It's the Bears. Well, we know the deal. No Caleb Williams in this game. So far, no problem. Chicago leading 10-3. For the Jets, they did snap a 20-game drought without an interception. Yes, I said that right. 636 pass attempts. Think about that. Minka Fitzpatrick with an interception in the first half. The Jaguars lead the Bengals 13-3 in what many thought would be a shootout. I guess it still could be when you get to the second half, but so far, pretty low scoring. Jameis Winston has thrown a couple of touchdown passes. The Giants lead the Cardinals 19-14. Once again, a soggy MetLife Stadium. Not as bad as last week, but still a wet day in New Jersey. It's the Eagles leading the Rams 13-10. So many players for these teams are banged up and not playing. But Philadelphia with the 3-point advantage as they close in on halftime. And the Packers are beating the Bucs in Tampa 10-7. You would think this might be a bigger lead given the fact that Tampa is down to Jalen Daniels, not Jaden, Jalen Daniels as their quarterback with Baker Mayfield out 3 to 6 weeks with the finger injury. Earlier today in London, the Colts beat the Commanders 30-13. And talking about banged up quarterbacks, the Commanders really have some issues. They need Jaden Daniels to get back because Marcus Mariota was the starter today, and he went out early. Ethan Kaliak-Manis, the rookie from Rutgers, came in and finished the game really for almost the entirety, 3.5 quarters. He certainly didn't have enough. Jonathan Taylor, a couple of touchdown runs, leading the Colts to a 30-13 win. Daniel Jones ran for a score as well. The later games, 4 o'clock Eastern time, the 0-3 Dolphins in Minnesota to take on the 3-0 Vikings, and what a start it has been for Minnesota so far. In the 425 Eastern window, a game that we will bring you right here on Compass Media Networks, it's the Chargers looking for their first win as they go to Seattle to take on the defending champion Seahawks, who have started the season 2-1. How about this matchup, Chiefs and Raiders? I'm sure when we looked at this in August, we didn't think much of it. But they're in Vegas, where the Raiders are now 3-0 on the season. The Chiefs 3-0 as well. Patrick Mahomes leading his team into Allegiant Stadium. Can the Raiders get to 4-0 with Kirk Cousins? The Broncos are in Santa Clara to take on the 49ers. San Francisco out to a 3-0 start. The Sunday night game, a good one. You've got the Lions 2-1 coming off the win over the Jets, taking on a Panthers team that's been a little snake-bitten. They are 1-2 on the season. The Monday night game will be the Falcons and the Saints from New Orleans. Of course, Thursday night kicked off the week with the Steelers falling in Cleveland to the Browns 27-24. The Browns now 3-1 on the year. And week 5 of the NFL will be these Cowboys taking on the Buccaneers. From our Progressive Insurance studios in New York, I'm Jerry Recco. Up next, the stats and highlights from the first half of our game. The Texans leading the Cowboys 16-6. 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

0: Welcome back. Cowboys trail the Texans 16-6 at the half. Much anticipated game two because Houston has gotten out to an 0-3 start on the season. And they have had some tough luck, but also haven't played all that well. They did get Nico Collins back, and that certainly made an impact early in this game. We'll get to that in a moment. The Cowboys 1-2 and kind of reeling from the loss in Brazil, a game that they absolutely thought they should have won. You had Brian Schottenheimer basically telling the team that he screwed things up with the kick last week, and the Cowboys lose to the Ravens. So you come out today, and it was very interesting to see how things would start. And the way they started is kind of more of the same, where the Cowboys' defense had trouble getting off the field. The Texans with the opening possession, and didn't take them long. Eight plays, they go right down the field, and it was a long drive, 85 yards. Took up almost 5 minutes, and we mentioned Nico Collins being back. Well, he made a very quick impact.
1: Against a five-man rush, Stroud slides to his right, throws to the back of the end zone, and Nico Collins has it for the touchdown. Right above the A in Texans, Nico Collins makes an immediate impact in his return to the field. It's 6-0 Houston.
0: And with the extra point, a 7-0 lead. Now, the Cowboys would come back with a 10-play drive of their own, but it would result in a Brandon Aubrey 39-yard field goal. And that's kind of the theme of the first half. More on that in a moment. 7-3 at that point. Then the Texans go 6 plays, 59 yards, 3 minutes, 21 seconds, and Fairbairn from 51 yards out, and it's a 10-3 game. We haven't seen a punt yet as we go to the second quarter. In the second quarter, Aubrey from 50 yards out, capping a short drive, 8 plays, only 36 yards, 4:19 off the clock, but it was a 10-6 game. After the Cowboys do finally force the Texans punt to get the ball back, but they had, once they get to like midfield, they hit stall, and they bring out Brandon Aubrey for a 62-yard attempt, and just like last week with a long field goal attempt, it got blocked. That led to a 6-play possession essentially for Houston, where Fairbairn connected for 39 yards out for a 13-6 Houston lead. Then at the end of the second quarter, you know, Ted and Steve were talking about it, and I certainly agree with them. When you've got the leg that Brandon Aubrey has, you attempt 65-yard field goals. The problem here, and he did miss, and he missed it wide left. He had the leg but didn't put it through the uprights. The problem is with 26 seconds left, you gave Houston a very short field, and credit the Texans, not that they had to do much, but they did take advantage with a 54-yard field goal from Fairbairn to end the half. And so Houston at the break with a 10-point lead, 16-6, and looking good so far in doing so. The halftime stats report presented by Steel. 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C.J. Stroud, 9 of 14, 163 yards passing and a touchdown. Dak Prescott, not a whole lot, 12 of 20. For just 87 yards. Javonte Williams hasn't gotten going. 7 carries for 36 yards. Houston even worse. Woody Marks leads them with 15 yards rushing on 3 carries. Nico Collins, the impact we talked about, 4 catches for 75 yards in the score. CeeDee Lamb, 6 catches, but only for 49 yards. He is the leading receiver for Dallas, and it is Houston leading by a score of 16-6 at the break. When we come back, we will rejoin Ted and Steve for the start of the third quarter. Texans a 10-point lead on the Cowboys at the break, 16-6. 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
6: 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Buzz driving is drunk driving, brought to you by NHTSA. 16-6, the Texans lead the Cowboys. Houston to kick left to right. Cowboys have the ball to start this third quarter. Kevontae Turpin awaits. Jaime Fairbairn, who had three field goals in that first half, including a 54-yarder on the final play of the half, boots it. Left to right, line drive, Turpin from the 5. Near side, 10, 15, angles right, 20. Turpin with space at the 30. Got to beat Petrie at the 40 to the sideline. And Petrie chases him out at midfield. An explosive return by Kevontae Turpin. All-pro return man in the NFL each of the last 2 years. And the Cowboys have it actually at the Texans 49.
7: Well, I'm sure that was discussed at halftime for the Cowboys. Hey, let's try to find a way to pop a nice return. They may have blocked it up in a very unique way to give Turpin that opportunity, put the Cowboys in great field position to start the second half.
6: So first down in Texans territory. Prescott under center. Handed to Javonte Williams, who churns between the hashes. Flag is down. Williams across the 45 to the 42-yard line. Stopped by Tommy Togiai. A gain of 7. No flag, actually.
7: Yeah, I think they picked up the flag. What I like about that play right there was the Cowboys have realized the best way to attack this Texans defense. They had the little success they had in the first half was going right at him, running that football right there. A nice gain on first down right at him.
6: Williams had 7 carries for 36 yards in the first half. Now a toss to the outside. 2nd and 3 at the 42. And Williams is across the 40 near sideline. And he's got the first down to the 38. Steve, Cowboys only had 121 yards of offense. Listen, the Texans coming in first 3 weeks, yes, they're 0-3. Some talk of maybe they're not quite as good as they were last year. That's kind of skewed by facing Josh Allen in week one.
7: Exactly. The numbers this year were far off the pace from last year, 2025, and what the Texans are used to defensively. But Buffalo is the only team week one that really has had success against them.
6: First down at the 38, play action fake. Prescott wires it over the middle, caught by CeeDee Lamb. He angles left at the 15. Lamb fighting for extra yardage. He's inside the 10, down to about the 9. 29 yards to CeeDee Lamb as the Cowboys are on the march to start the second half.
7: Well, remember what I said many times in the first half, that the Texans never make any mistakes defensively. I shouldn't have used the word never, but they rarely make mistakes. Right there, I don't know how they let CeeDee Lamb come across the field with no defender, within even 10 or 15 yards of him. Easy throw and catch right there for a big game.
6: First and goal at the 8 from the gun. A little pitch. Prescott to Javonte Williams. Attacking the edge. He's inside the 5. And he steps into the end zone for the touchdown. The Cowboys in the end zone for the first time today. A 9-yard touchdown run for Javonte Williams. And the Cowboys are down 16-12.
7: Well, what a great start to the second half for the Cowboys. It was initially started by that great return from Kevontae Turpin out to the 50-yard line, and then the Cowboys in just a few plays make up that 50 yards and take it to the house to make a statement to open up this second half with a good scoring drive.
6: And now Brandon Aubrey for the extra point to make it a 3-point game. Snap, the hold is down from Anger, and the kick by Aubrey is good. That Cowboys extra point sponsored by Navy Federal Credit Union.

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1: Cowboys mustered only two field goals in the first half against the Houston Texans defense, but they head right down the field to start this third quarter. A touchdown by Javonte Williams, and Houston leads it 16-13, 12:55 to go in the third quarter. Ted Emmerich, Steve Berline with you. Brandon Aubrey kicks right to left for Dallas. That low line drive fielded by Jalen Noll at the 10. Between the numbers and the hashes, right side 20. Now between the hash marks, 30. Noll exploding at the 40. Pass midfield, and he is taken down from behind near the Dallas 40-yard line. Officially the 38. So Houston responds with a big return of their own. And Houston has it at the Dallas 38-yard line. We do check the Cowboys drive summary presented by O'Reilly Auto Parts. 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Dallas just went four plays, 49 yards. Remember the big kick return by Turpin, 2:05 off the clock. And the touchdown by Williams. Now the big return by Jalen Noll. And Houston has it first down at the Dallas 38. Stroud turns, gives to Montgomery. Oh, hit in the backfield. Able to regain his footing. And Montgomery does dive for positive yardage right side to the 36. That was could have been blown up, but he picks up two.
2: Well, yeah, it really was. It was Quinnen Williams that created that problem in the backfield for David Montgomery. A great job by him of being able to at least pop free for a couple of yards. David Montgomery has been hit in the backfield more than any other running back in the NFL this year, which is not a stat you want to lead the NFL in.
1: No, not at all. And definitely an offensive line stat. Second down and 8 at the 36 of Dallas. Stroud, quick throw right side, caught by Hutchinson, and he streams out of bounds with a first down at the Dallas 26 as Caleb Downs was in coverage, gain of 10.
2: Well, it was a great answer, as you said, Ted, by this Texans team to rally, be, you know, past what happened with the Cowboys, their opening drive of the second half, the big kickoff return, and then boom, boom, boom, touchdown. Texans come out and answer them with themselves. A great kickoff return, putting themselves in position for score here as well.
1: It was a 53-yard return by Noll. Now Noll on a little jet sweep, the handoff from Stroud as he was coming in motion, and Noll turns the corner at the 25 along the left hash marks to just inside the 22-yard line, tackled by the rookie linebacker Jayshon Barham. It's a pickup of 4.
2: That was actually good discipline by Barham and the Cowboys defense. That play could have gone for some more yards. We're looking at the replay. Noll almost split the seam and could have taken that for potentially a touchdown had it not been for Barham.
1: Second down and 6 at the Dallas 22. Houston up 16-13. Stroud in the gun against a 4-man rush. He climbs the pocket. Stroud at the last moment flicks it to the end zone. Sliding near the goal line. Nico Collins has it for a touchdown. His second of the game. 22-yard strike. Nico Collins converts again for the Texans. A flag is down in the end zone. It's going to be against the Cowboys, I do believe. And Houston goes back up by 2 scores.
2: Well, that was an incredible job by C.J. Stroud. I almost thought he was beyond the line of scrimmage.
3: The ruling on the field is a touchdown. It was also a personal foul, unnecessary roughness. Defense
2: had
3: penalty reinforced on the try.
2: And C.J. Stroud was definitely behind the line of scrimmage, so legal throw. They're talking about Reddy Stewart and his hit to Nico Collins' head. I don't think he was trying to do anything malicious. It just Nico Collins went down for that football, and Reddy Stewart was trying to make a break on the ball. Not a dirty play at all, just unfortunate. I think the penalty did have

0: to be thrown because it was contact to the head of Nico Collins, but both players up and off the field.
1: So the penalty on the extra point. This is a 26-yard extra point for Kyrie Fairbairn. 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
1: Ted Emmerich, Steve Berline with you in Houston. The Texans back up 10, 23-13 over the Cowboys. 10:50 to go in the third quarter. 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Nico Collins now 5 catches, 97 yards, and 2 touchdowns in his return to the lineup. Missed the last two with a hamstring injury, and he has given new life to this Texans offense. Kyrie Fairbairn kicks left to right. Kevontae Turpin, 10, 15, 20, numbers 30. He veers left at the 35 and hauled down just near the 36-yard line. Let's pause 10 seconds for station identification. 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Cowboys open this second half with a touchdown, a Javonte Williams 8-yard run. It's the fourth straight game that Dallas's opening drive of the second half has resulted in points. Prescott a play fake on first down and a deep shot down the middle for George Pickens. A battle in the air at the 10-yard line. Kamari Lassiter is there, but Pickens comes down with it. His first catch of the game goes for 54 yards as he wins the battle in the air against Lassiter.
8: Well, we were wondering when it was going to become George Pickens' time to at least have an opportunity to make a play. And right there, Dak Prescott just says, now, we're going to go deep to George Pickens right now. And boy, he came through with an incredible catch against tight coverage.
1: First down. Just outside the 10, not quite first and goal. Out of the shotgun, hand it to Williams, who knifes his way down to the 5-yard line just outside the left hash marks. So a pickup of about 5, and it'll be second down for Dallas. 23-13 Houston on top, and Cowboys trying to cut

0: the deficit again.
1: Well, I love the mentality of the Cowboys coming out and trying to make that play down the field. Against a great defense, you have to find a way to make a few chunk plays. And right there, they just said, let's go deep and see if our big, big-time franchise tag player, George Pickens, can make the play.
0: Second down at the five. Hand it to Williams, trying to skirt the edge to the left, and that's going nowhere. Jalen Petrie hits him back at the eight. A loss of three on the play, and it's third down.
1: You got to run right at this defense. I've been saying it all day. If you try to go sideline to sideline, they're going to string it out, and they're going to make plays for loss right there. A three-yard loss the Cowboys could not afford. Every yard inside the red zone is so important, and you give up three right there, boy, that's tough.
0: Third down and seven from the eight. Cowboys can pick up a first down near the one-yard line. Prescott in the gun. Hunter Lipke offset to his left. Prescott takes against a four-man rush. He fires left side of the end zone. Incomplete. He wanted Pickens, but a flag is thrown. Once again, Pickens and Lassiter going head-to-head. And Lassiter has his palms open.
2: Pass interference. Defense number three. The foul occurred in the end zone. By rule, the ball is placed. No one. Automatic. First down.
0: Kamari Lassiter looks like a statue on the X of Texans in the end zone. He has been standing with his palms open, his arms out, for 10 good seconds, asking, what did I do there?
1: And I understand what he's saying. He did not have any kind of ill. He was facing the football the whole time. And well, we'll just get on to the next play.
0: First and goal at the one. Hand it to Williams, and Williams is surrounded in the backfield. Jadeveon Clowney, the first one to hit him. They mark him down at the four. It's a loss of three.
1: Another loss of three. That time they were trying to run right at the defense, but Jadeveon Clowney steps up and makes a big play. But the play on Lassiter, I think what his argument was I have a right to the football. And I think he felt, and I agree by looking at the replay, that he was trying to break on the football. Yes, there was contact, but he's got a right to the football.
0: Second down and goal at the four. Under eight to play, third quarter, 23-13 Houston. From the right hash mark, Dak Prescott in the shotgun. Williams to his right. Fade, right side of the end zone. Incomplete. Just beyond the outstretched left arm of CeeDee Lamb, who is matched up against Derek Stingley Jr., and it's third and goal.
1: Well, there was a lot of contact on that one down there, too. Dak Prescott, almost the same type of situation at the end of the game last week, where he had the option of going to George Pickens in that situation right there. He's trying to throw the back shoulder to CeeDee Lamb, just didn't connect.
0: Now Pickens split right, Lamb slot left, third and goal at the four. Prescott in the gun, takes a low snap against a four-man rush, hangs, now escapes, slashing left, he's inside the five, and he does not reach the goal line. Picks up a yard to the three. Will Anderson Jr. and Jake Hansen bring him down. Fourth and goal at the three, and will the Cowboys offense remain out there?
1: I think you kick the field goal here. I don't think you go for it against this defense. They are the number seven ranked red zone defense, and I think even better than that, if you take out the Buffalo game, they're very hard to score in these situations. I think you take the points. Brian Schottenheimer not agreeing with me.
0: No sign of Brandon Aubrey here. Fourth and goal at the three. Play clock at five from the left hash mark. Prescott's in the shotgun. He drops back. He steps up. He throws to the goal line. It's knocked away. Jalen Petrie got his hands on it. Will Anderson Jr. there as well. A flag is down in the end zone, however.
2: Time for the pass. Holding defense number three. After this, it's a goal. Automatic. It's down.
0: And it's another penalty against Kamari Lassiter.
1: Yeah, I tell you, he is not very happy about it. And it didn't even look to me like Dak Prescott was looking out that way. And we didn't get a chance to really see the interaction between Pickens and Lassiter. But Lassiter is very upset.
0: Now, once again, Lassiter had the assignment against Pickens. And the flag was thrown. Wow. So first and goal

0: at the one yet again for Dallas. Man in motion left to right is Lipke. Prescott under center. Hand it to Williams. He pounds ahead off right guard, and he is in for the touchdown. His second touchdown of this second half. And the Cowboys are down by four yet again at 23-19. There is a player down for the Texans. There is also some activity after the play, officials stepping in to break it up. But trainers are on the field now to attend to an injured Texan. Boy, there was a skirmish after Williams had scored. He was driven back. He did break the plane. And a man down for Houston inside the five-yard line. 6:49 to go in this third quarter. 23-19, Houston the lead as Dallas has scored touchdowns on each of its first two possessions here in the second half. We'll step aside. 23-19, Houston on top. 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

0: and grow their business. From brake rotors to struts, Napa has what you need to keep undercar under control. Elsewhere in the NFL, Drake May has hit Romeo Doubs for a couple of touchdown passes. Patriots now lead the Bills 21-17. Ravens a 24-7 lead on the Titans. Jaguars 13, Bengals 10. Cardinals lead the Giants 24-19. And it's the Eagles a 20-10 lead on the Rams. Now back to Ted and Steve.
1: Jerry, thanks so much. Here in Houston, 23-19, the Texans lead. Cowboys just punched it in with Javonte Williams' second touchdown run of this third quarter. Brandon Aubrey is ready to kick the extra point. Jalen Crumity was the man down for Houston, the defensive tackle, so he made his way to the medical tent on the near sideline. And now Aubrey to make it a three-point game yet again. This was 16-6 Houston at the half. Dallas had just two field goals in that opening half. But now two drives, two touchdowns here in the third quarter. Snap is back. The hold is down from Anger. And the kick by Aubrey is good. So it's 23-20 Houston on top. We check the Cowboys drive summary presented by O'Reilly Auto Parts. 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Seven plays, 64 yards, 4:01 off the clock. A couple of penalties by Kamari Lassiter were costly for Houston.
2: Oh, yeah, and it's that debate is going to continue, and they're going to use this as example, I'm sure. The PI, illegal contact rules the way they are in the NFL right now, the impact they have on games right there, perfect example. Two penalties called on Kamari Lassiter, gave the Cowboys first down at the one-yard line twice. And you can debate it, whether it was PI, but you could call it every play, and a lot of times it seems like they do in the most crucial situations. And I'm sure Kamari Lassiter thinks he's being picked on. And I happen to agree with them, but it is what it is.
1: Also important for Dallas to get George Pickens involved on that drive, the 53-yard pass that put it at the 10-yard line. Aubrey kicks away, and boy, Tremont Smith reaches out to bring it in at the 5. That slowed Smith down up to the 10, 15, and knocked down at the 20-yard line. Aubrey's so skilled, those side-winding, low-line drive kicks that are really tough for returners to handle.
2: It's like a knuckleball, and that was a heck of a catch, like you said. I mean, we're looking here. It looked like he misjudged it, and it was going to go into the end zone. He stuck his left hand up, and the ball just stuck to his hand. And did a nice job just controlling it and getting it back to the 20.
1: So first down for Houston at their own 20, going left to right, white jerseys, navy numbers, navy pants. Woody marks the back, fake it to him, roll right, Stroud dumps it to Cade Stover, the tight end, up the sideline with a first down, 30, 35 to the 40-yard line, tackled by Malik Hooker, a 20-yard pickup on first down.
2: You see, when it's first and 10 or second and short, something situation like that, the bootleg, that's when you call the bootlegs, because it's an obvious running situation and it's a nice little opportunity for the quarterback to make an easy throw. But when you got third and 4 or 5, when you're calling those bootlegs like Nick Haley did in the first half, that's put your quarterback and your offense in a bad situation. Good first down call right there.
1: Well, the second catch of the year for Stover. First down at the 40-yard line from the shotgun now. Hand it to Marks. And a veer off right tackle. He's past the line of scrimmage up to the 42. Gain of 2 yards, hit by Otito Obonya. And it's second and 8.
2: Well, you got to give credit to the Cowboys defensive front today right now. And the Texans have not been a good running team to this point this year. The Cowboys have been a horrible run defense team all year. Today, Texans only right around 50 yards total rushing on the day.
1: Woody Marks has 4 carries for 17 yards. David Montgomery, 8 carries for 17 yards. Second down and 8. Houston at their own 42. Stroud, time running out. He lofts it right side for Collins. It's incomplete. Wide of his target. Collins at the 30. Had Deron Bland underneath him and Caleb Downs over the top. And it's 3rd and 8.
2: Yeah, really good coverage right there by the Cowboys downfield. Good to see that if you're a Cowboys fan. You're used to hearing the opposite, a breakdown in coverage. That's what has happened the last couple of years. And right there, boy, I'm watching Jayshon Barham. He came on a blitz right up the middle. He comes with some pop. He comes right up the middle, and just every time he hits somebody, you hear it.

0: you almost feel it up here in the press box.
1: Getting the start again for the injured DeMarvion Overshown. Third down and eight. Barham showing a blitz here. He comes now, backs off on third and eight. Stroud still under duress, and he has to get rid of it. Throws it away near sideline. Jared Wayne was in the area at midfield. Rashawn Gary and company turning up the heat, and it's fourth down.
2: Well, credit Christian Parker, the defensive coordinator for the Cowboys, and his defensive play calling on that drive really did a nice job of keeping the Texans off guard, off balance. They did not know what was coming. Nick Cayley did not have the answer, and the Cowboys win on that defensive series.
1: So fourth down and eight, and Kai Kroger to punt it. Off the left foot, end over end, Turpin from inside the 15. Near sideline, little hesitation move at the 20, and he dips out of bounds in front of Cade Stover at the 20-yard line. Timeout, 5:04 to play, third quarter, Houston 23, Dallas 20. 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
1: 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Ted Emmerich, Steve Berline with you here in Houston, where the Texans lead the Cowboys 23-20, 5:04 to play in this third quarter. And Dallas trying to keep it rolling. They've scored touchdowns on their first two possessions of this second half.
2: Yeah, this second half has gone almost exactly the way the Cowboys would prefer to it to have gone. The defense have stepped up. Of course, the Texans do also have one touchdown, but the Cowboys now in the third quarter have a chance to drive and potentially take the lead.
1: Cowboys start from their own 19, right to left. Dallas, the navy blue jerseys, white numbers, silver pants. Tyler Goodson is the running back to the left of Dak Prescott in the shotgun. He stomps his left leg, and he's got the snap against a four-man rush. Prescott steps up, fires. It passes, tipped at the line, still found its way to CeeDee Lamb, who brought it in at the 27. Danielle Hunter got his hands on it, and how about CeeDee Lamb still tracking that football? He picks up 8 yards.
2: Yeah, Danielle Hunter got his left arm up and deflected that ball way up in the air, and somehow, you're right, I don't know how it made its way all the way to CeeDee Lamb before any Texans defenders could get there as well.
1: Second down and two at the 27 from the left hash mark. Two receivers to the right, including CeeDee Lamb. Also Ryan Flannoy, one to the left, and the handoff to Williams. Make it Goodson, who probes up the middle for a first down to the 30-yard line. A gain of three, tackled by Jake Hansen. And that Cowboys first down is sponsored by Gusto. 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
2: And that's that kind of straight-ahead run that's been very effective for Dallas. Every time they've gone to it, more so than trying to get to the sideline, good, solid 3-yard gain for the first

0: down. Now at the 30, left hash mark. Prescott ducks in under, faked the handoff. Goodson wasn't there. He went right. Prescott faked left. He throws to the left, and it's caught by Flannoy just past the line of scrimmage. Picks up a couple to the 32. Not sure if there was some kind of miscommunication there again. Yeah. Tyler Goodson not in sync with the playbook.
1: I think you're right. I think it looked as though he went the wrong way again. We did point it out earlier. Fortunately, it was a play-action fake, so it didn't really affect the play.
0: So second down and eight at the 32. Prescott left foot in front of his right. Straight arms. He's got the snap. He fires left side, caught by Lamb and brought down immediately by Lassiter near the sticks. He's just short. They mark him near the 39, and it'll be third and a yard.
1: Well, good, quick decision by Dak Prescott just to get them the completion and get the ball to now third, and looks like a long one. But those 3 or 4 yards make a big difference against a good defense like the Texans.
0: Yeah, about third and a yard and a half officially at the 39. Pick and split left, Lamb to the right. 6 offensive linemen in the game for Dallas. Goodson remains the back on third and a yard and a half. A play fake from Prescott. He steps up. He drills it over the middle, and that is caught by CeeDee Lamb. A first down. He spins the football on the turf in celebration. Tackled at the Houston 45. It's a gain of 16.
1: Boy, the great ones have a way of coming to get that football. We talked about it with Nico Collins for the Houston Texans right there. Dak Prescott does a nice job off the play action fake on third and short. Stepping up in the pocket, buying time, and then he finds CeeDee Lamb coming across the field, rifles one on him, and CeeDee Lamb goes and attacks that football, brings it in for a great conversion.
0: 10 catches for 110 yards for CeeDee Lamb, his third straight 100-yard game. On first down from the Houston 45, Javonte Williams is back in, and he dives for a yard to the 44, tackled by Jake Hansen. I mean, CeeDee Lamb is reminding people, Steve, who he is. Last year, hampered by that high ankle sprain, really all season long. This is the player that people are used to.
1: Yeah, and the offense last year, because of all that time away, was running through George Pickens. This year, it's been CeeDee Lamb's show all the way.
0: Second and 9 at the 44 of Houston. Texans lead 23-20. Prescott dumps it right, caught by Javonte Williams. Stiff arm for Jake Hansen, fighting with him along the far sideline, and Hansen rides him out just ahead of the line of scrimmage. Gain of a couple there, and it's third down and 8.
1: But let's not concede that the rest of this year we're going to be seeing George Pickens take a back seat to CeeDee Lamb. I'm sure he will not accept that, and I'm sure there's going to be days where he's going to be the one out in front as well. It just depends on how the defense decides they want to play it.
0: Call it third and 7 from the Houston 42. 34 seconds clock running in this third quarter. Two receivers stacked to the left, Lamb and Flannoy. Pickens to the right, Ferguson a wing right as the tight end. Prescott in the gun. Over the middle, bobbled and caught by Flannoy on the slant, and he's got the first down. Between the hashes across the 35 to the 34-yard line, tackled by Bullock and Hansen. A gain of 9 to move the chains.
1: Well, the Texans don't blitz much because they don't have to. But right there, they decided it was going to be a good time to make a little bit of a change up, and Dak Prescott all over it, saw the blitz coming and made the hot adjustment to Ryan Flannoy.
0: And that brings us to the end of the third quarter. The Houston Texans lead the Dallas Cowboys 23-20. 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
3: 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Ted Emmerich, Steve Berline with you. 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From brake rotors to struts, Napa has what you need to keep undercar under control. Steve, after the Cowboys trailed 16-6 at halftime, they've gotten their offense untracked here in the second half.
4: Yeah, you look at them, they had 121 total yards in the first half. In the third quarter, they've put together three drives. They've had 152 yards in this quarter alone.
3: First down at the Houston 33. Hand it to Goodson on the draw. He flows left. Two flags thrown from behind the play. Goodson across the 30 to the 29. A gain of four. But is it coming back?
5: Holding. Offense. Number 68. 10-yard penalty. First down.
3: Now the holding call against Dallas. And I believe he meant to say 66 there in TJ Bass.
4: Yeah.
3: Brad Allen said 68.
4: Yeah, there is no 68.
3: That's correct.
4: That we know of.
3: Now, 6 and 8 can get confused quite easily on an NFL uniform, but we see the replay on our monitor, and it was Bass, the left guard, again filling in for the injured Tyler Smith. So first and 20 for the Cowboys at the Houston 43. Flannoy goes in motion right to left. And another flag, make it two. Dallas going backwards.
5: Offense, 360. 5-yard penalty. First down.
3: That's on the guy who lines up next to TJ Bass, Tyler Guyton, the left tackle.
4: Yeah, this is one of those situations where you got to get everybody to regroup. It's tough playing on the road in the NFL. It's loud, but you got to keep your poise. You can't make silly pre-snap mistakes like that.
3: Now four penalties on the day. They come back-to-back here for Dallas. Prescott swings it left. It is caught by Ryan Flannoy on first and 25 from the 48. And Flannoy, outside the numbers, works to the 41 for a gain of 7, and it's second and 18.
4: Yeah, the Cowboys, only four penalties on the day, like you said, but two coming back-to-back. That's hard to overcome. Looking now at second and 16. The Texans on the day, nine penalties. So most of the flags have been working against the home team today until this drive.
3: The Cowboys are in Brandon Aubrey's range here at the 41. But remember, he missed a

0: first and 25. First and 10 at the 20. Hand off Williams, and the Texans gum things up at the line of scrimmage. Jadeveon Clowney makes the stop as Williams loses a half yard. 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So second down and officially 10. Ball just behind the 20-yard line. 12:48 clock rolling, fourth quarter. 23-20 Houston. Texans have not trailed today. Prescott takes. Screen right. Caught by CeeDee Lamb at the 15. On the numbers at the 10. Near side at the 5. And Lamb is down to the 3. Tackled by Bullock. Once again, CeeDee Lamb after the catch. He picks up 17 and it's first and goal.
1: Well, that was a beautiful play call. Executed perfectly. The Cowboys, I don't know how the Texans did not have anybody lined up. You're looking at Jalen Petrie came. I got a little bit confused by the play-action fake that Dak made in the backfield. Left CeeDee Lamb uncovered with Lyman out in front. Big play.
0: Prescott under center. First and goal at the 3. Texans lead 23-20. This is the 13th play of the drive. Hand it to Williams. Starting right. Trying to cut back to the left. And Williams fights for a yard to the 2. Logan Hall wraps him up. Second and goal at the 2.
1: I really liked that previous play call. I mean, it was set up very, very nicely. We talked the whole first half about how disciplined this Texans defense is. They don't make a lot of mistakes, but right there, Jalen Petrie got a little bit aggressive with his reaction to the run fake, and that allowed the Cowboys a big play.
0: Second and goal at the 2-yard line. 11:20 to play, fourth quarter. Prescott under center. Again, hands to Williams. Hammers ahead, and Williams tumbles into the end zone for the touchdown. His third of the second half. And for the first time today, the Cowboys have the lead. It's 26-23 Dallas early in the fourth quarter.
1: And there are some Cowboys fans here in this building. We are in Texas, and the Cowboys kind of claim all of Texas as their home. This place is really making some noise from the visiting team now as the Cowboys take their first lead of the day. Well, actually, they were leading. Is it the first lead of the day?
0: First lead of the day, Steve. Right. Houston has led throughout. Now Aubrey for the extra point. He swings the right leg, and Brandon Aubrey makes it a 4-point lead. A flag is down at the 10-yard line. About 15 yards ahead of the kick, and the initial call is against Houston. Brad Allen with the explanation coming up, I think.
2: Illegal formation, defense covering the snapper on the line. That 5-yard penalty is assessed on the kickoff. The try is good. Timeout.
0: So it's 27-23 Dallas with 11:17 remaining. 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
5: 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Ted Emmerich, Steve Berline with you. The Cowboys on top for the first time today here in Houston, 27-23 over the Texans after Javonte Williams' third touchdown run of this second half. Brandon Aubrey kicks from the 40 with the Texans penalty on that extra point. Tramon Smith up the numbers near side 20 to the 30-yard line, and a flag is thrown here as Smith is down at the 30-yard line. So we'll see what this is about as the flag was thrown from ahead of the return.
6: During return, holding number 8 receiving team, 10-yard penalty. First down.
5: That is now three penalties on the Texans on kick returns today, Steve.
7: That is inexcusable and truly unheard of. I can't recall the last time I've seen anything close to that. And we're looking at the replay now, and sure enough, there was a hold without a doubt. It looked like it was Stover that was holding, and you can't say it was a bad call because it was right there on camera for everybody to see. The 11th penalty of the day for the Texans.
5: 75 yards on those penalties for Houston, which will start at their own 14 as a result. C.J. Stroud under center. David Montgomery is the back. Receiver split either way. Two tight ends. Stroud with a play fake. Looking left. Now fires to the right. Deep for Kayshon Booty. Reaching out in front of the Dallas bench. He pulls it in at the 35 of Houston, working on Deron Bland, and Booty, the former Patriot, picks up 21.
7: Well, that's a big boy throw from C.J. Stroud right there. He put that ball all the way across the field, about 12 yards down the field, but about 40 yards across the field, and right on the money where only Booty could catch it.
5: And Steve, Brian Schottenheimer is challenging this call. So a challenge from Dallas with 10:53 to go in the fourth quarter. They will take a closer look. Was it a catch or not? 27-23, Cowboys in front. 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
1: 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So a 21-yard gain for Houston, first down at their own 35. 27-23 Dallas, 10:53 remaining. Stroud in the gun, handed to Montgomery. He hops to his right, he dips to his left, just outside the right hash marks, and Montgomery, a patient run to the 40-yard line, gain of 5. What did you think of that challenge there for Brian Schottenheimer?
2: You know, I'm not a fan of the decision to go for right there to make that call. When you're talking about a catch, no catch thing, especially the first play of a drive, you just have taken the lead in the game. If you're not 100% sure and someone up above says, hey, there's no way that was a catch, challenge it. I don't think you risk it in that situation. It just, that timeout is too valuable, could be too valuable at the end of the game.
1: So the Cowboys down to 2 timeouts. Second down and 5 at the 40. Out of the pistol, hand to Montgomery again. Starts right, heads left. Nice job of avoiding the first man through. Montgomery works to the 42-yard line before he's hit by Donovan Ezeraku. And it's third down and 3 for Houston.
2: Well, C.J. Stroud came out this week and said, without calling out Nick Taylor, the offensive coordinator, just said they need to be more aggressive offensively. And this is a situation now. They're trailing for the first time, and they come out and run the ball at the middle twice. I don't think you abandon the run game, but I do think you need to get creative and taking shots at some point.
1: Third and 3 at the 42. Two receivers either way. Stroud in the gun. Pocket crumbling. And Stroud is sacked. C.J. Stroud gets buried. Back at the 32. Quinnen Williams back there for the Cowboys defensively. And it's fourth down after the loss of 10.
2: Well, Quinnen Williams, he is truly one of the special ones inside, and he does a great job of just pushing straight up the field, made it look as though the left guard for the Texans, Kalen Rutledge, the rookie, made it look as though he was on ice skates.
1: Quinnen Williams' first sack of the season. Kai Kroger on to punt, spiraling boot, Turpin inside the 20 with room to work with. Angles 25, near sideline 30, and he races out just in front of the Texans' blue medical tent there. A 52-yard punt by Kroger. Cowboys have the ball back with the lead. 8:40 to play, 27-23 Dallas here in Houston. 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
11: 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Elsewhere in the NFL, as we have hit the fourth quarter, the Ravens lead the Titans 24-10. The Bills now trail the Patriots 21-20. Buffalo just put 3 on the board. The Bears 20.

0: 23, Jets 12. It's the Jaguars in front of the Bengals 16-10 in Jacksonville driving. The Giants lead the Cardinals 27-24. Eagles a 20-10 lead on the Rams. And it's the Packers 17 and the Bucks 14. Now back to Houston with Ted and Steve.
1: Jerry, thanks so much. Speaking of the Bucks, Cowboys will see them Thursday night back at home. This is the first of two games in 5 days. Dallas has the lead here in Houston, 27-23, 8:40 remaining, and the Cowboys take over after the Texans punt. Dallas at its own 31, driving left to right. Dak Prescott's in the shotgun. Williams offset to his right. Stick in the belly of Williams. He follows the right hash marks, cross the 30 to the back to the line of scrimmage, really. And stopped by Sheldon Rankins. And Dallas has second and eight now at the 33.
2: Well, you got to give credit to the Cowboys defense. They've really done a nice job. The Houston Texans only 9 first downs on the day, or 10 now on the day, but great time for their second sack of the day, only their fourth on the season. They needed a big play out of the defense, and they got it.
1: Williams remains the back. Prescott under center, faked the handoff to him, bootleg to the left, and his pass is off the mark, looking for Brevin Spanford in the left flat. Jalen Petrie was in coverage, and now Dallas faces 3rd and 8.
2: So Dallas 5 of 12 on the day on 3rd down, but they seem to have had success this whole second half, just finding a way to get the ball to C.D. Lamb. That usually works out pretty well for him. He's been the answer today, without a doubt.
1: 3 straight 100-yard games for Lamb, who is split wide to the right, 2 receivers to the left, 3rd down and a long 8 from officially the 33. Line to gain is the 41. Prescott a deep drop. Prescott hit as he throws the ball, flutters in the air, and the pass is caught by Hunter Lipke at the 35. Will Anderson Jr., a terror off the edge for the Texans, almost with the sack, and it could have been even worse for Dallas there. They'll have to punt.
2: Oh, yeah, I mean, that was really close to being a disastrous play for the Cowboys, almost a sack fumble. Or an interception. That ball easily could have been intercepted the way it went straight up in the air. But Will Anderson just has an incredible knack of making those kind of plays when his team needs it.
1: So Houston forces the 3 and out, and Brian Anger is on to punt at his own 20. He sends it away. Spiraling kick lands at the 20 of Houston, and retreating to the 5, Jalen Knoll. At the 10-yard line, near side, and Knoll is dropped at the 12-yard line. Boy, that ball bounced at the 20, and I guess Knoll didn't want to take the risk of it being downed inside the 5. It seemed like, Steve, there might have been enough momentum for that ball to carry into the end zone.
2: But you just don't know. It's not round, yeah. And he you don't know how it's going to bounce, and he was worried about it stopping inside that 5. I understand why he did it.
1: Alongside the Super Bowl champion and Pro Bowl quarterback Steve Berline, I'm Ted Emmerich. Jerry Recco is back in the Progressive Insurance Studios in New York City. 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Houston trails Dallas 27-23. Texans at 0-3. In danger of falling to 0-4, and could very well be done at that point. First down at the 13, and Stroud, as he takes the snap, a flag is thrown.
3: Prior to the snap, false start. Offense number 66, 5-yard penalty, first down.
1: Now the rookie left guard, the first-round pick, Keelan Rutledge.
2: You gave up the sack last drive. That's a pretty tough duty, having to try to block Quinnen Williams on your own without any help on a third down passing situation. But you know, you get exposed like that, especially if you're a rookie. That's the matchup I'm sure that Quinnen Williams was looking for.
1: Now first and 15 from the 8, from the left hash mark. Stroud in the shotgun, Woody Marks to his left. And Stroud throws the slant over the middle. That is caught in stride, past the 20, across the 30. Xavier Hutchinson has it with a first down.

0: to the 34-yard line. Reddy Steward makes the tackle. A big gain to make up for the penalty. 26 yards.
1: What the Texans did right there, they had the two receivers to the wide side of the field, Nico Collins and Hutchinson, and they motioned Nico Collins out wide to kind of widen the defense, the interior of that defense. That gave Hutchinson the room he needed to make that break and catch and run.
0: 27-23 Cowboys, 6:14 clock running here in the fourth quarter. First down at the 34. Stroud slings it over the middle. This is bobbled. Jalen Knoll, beg your pardon, Kayshon Booty does come up with it at the 42-yard line. Pickup of about 8 yards. Now under 6 minutes to play.
1: Yeah, contrary to what some of the Cowboys defenders were saying, they said it was not a catch. It looked to us pretty clear, and there's no discrepancy now down on the field. It was surely a catch.
0: Call it second and a yard from just past the 42. Stroud under center. Knoll split to the left. He goes in motion to the right. Hand off to Marks, off right tackle, and he gets blasted. Quinnen Williams was right there at the line of scrimmage. No gain on the play. Might have lost a half yard, in fact, and it's third down.
1: Well, this is Nick Caley, the offensive coordinator now, too. You got to understand your personnel and what you're dealing with. Keelan Rutledge is having a tough time right now blocking Quinnen Williams. And Quinnen Williams knows that. And so do the Dallas Cowboys. And they're going to have that matchup for the rest of the day. You have to protect your rookie left guard. You can't put him one-on-one on a beast like Quinnen Williams.
0: Collins and Knoll split left. One receiver to the right. Dalton Schultz, the tight end, motions wide to the right. Third down and two. Stroud backpedals. Off his back foot. He fires. Nico Collins is there. Boy, when the Texans are in trouble, Nico Collins is there to bail them out. He's got a first down at the Dallas 45 against Reddy Steward, a gain of 13.
1: And just a great big-time play by a big-time receiver. And give credit to C.J. Stroud, too. The timing wasn't there. He was looking a little bit uncomfortable back there and giving ground, trying to buy some time for Nico Collins to come open. And he put it in a good spot. And Nico does the rest.
0: Collins' first 100-yard game of the year. 6 catches, 110 yards, and 2 touchdowns today. On first down from the Dallas 45, a play fake. Stroud wires it right side. Contested catch inside the 25. And coming down with it is Jared Wayne. Beg your pardon, Jalen Knoll comes up with it. Caleb Downs had the coverage. It's a 27-yard pickup. And it's now a first down at the 23.
1: Well, C.J. Stroud got away with it right there. Knoll made the great catch. But, boy, he had a much easier throw underneath to the tight end, Foster Moreau, who was uncovered about 10 yards underneath Jalen Noel. Would have been a much easier throw and catch, but they got it.
0: 27-23 Cowboys, 3:28 to play. Hand off Woody Marks. He breaks a tackle, turning the corner, 20-yard line. Flag is thrown from behind the play. Marks is down to the 15-yard line.
2: Holy, offense number 69, 10-yard penalty, first down.
0: So the run of 8 yards is coming back thanks to that penalty. 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Wipes out a nice run by Woody Marks, who broke a tackle in the backfield. And it's first and 20 for Houston at the Dallas 33.
1: Well, you got the right guard, Ed Ingram, for the holding call, and it definitely was. But the play was designed to go inside. Woody Marks put Ingram in a tough spot to make that block. That ball's got to go up inside.
0: First and 20 at the 33. Stroud sets up the screen. Caught by Foster Moreau, the tight end. And Moreau is submarined immediately. Tackled at the line of scrimmage by Caleb Downs. The 11th overall pick in April's draft. And it's second and long.
1: Well, nice job by Caleb Downs sniffing out that screen pass. I think C.J. Stroud gave it away a little bit too early. One of the things a quarterback has to do on a screen pass, you got to be a good actor. You got to make that defense believe you're setting up to throw that ball down the field. I think C.J. gave too much ground too soon, and the Cowboys all flocked to that football.
0: 2:45 remaining. Houston does have all three timeouts. 27

0: three Cowboys. It's second and 19 at the 32. A play fake. Stroud under pressure. Wires left side. No. Kayshon Booty. Did he bring again inbounds? He did not. Could not get both feet in at the 20 against Deron Bland. And it's third and 19.
1: I just don't understand, Ted. I'm a little frustrated here with Nick Caley, myself, the offensive coordinator. I don't understand. You call a play action pass on second and 20. And you've got two receivers out on the route. Cowboys aren't blitzing in that situation. They're playing zone defense against two receivers. C.J. Stroud has nowhere to go with that football. It's not a good play call for that situation.
0: Now it's third and 19 at the Dallas 32. 2:34 remaining. Two receivers left. Collins wide left. Two to the right. And flags fly. Right.
2: Neutral zone infraction. Defense, number 6. 5-yard penalty. It's still third down.
0: And Donovan Ezeraku coming across for that Dallas defense. So third and 14.
1: I got frustrated. You saw me throw my hands up in the air. I thought it was on Trent Brown, the right tackle, because I saw him move first. But Ezeraku, his quick, sudden move across the line of scrimmage is what drew Trent Brown to move.
0: So now at the Dallas 27, third and 14. Texans trail 27-23. A field goal does them no good, really. Stroud dumps it over the middle. And a hook and lateral caught by the tight end. Shoveled it to David Montgomery, who wheels around to the right. And he's got the first down across the 10. Pushed out of bounds far side of the 6. 21 yards on the hook and lateral.
1: Well, I've been giving Nick Caley some blame for poor decision making, poor play calling right there. A great play call, perfect timing for it. Most people think hook and ladder only in desperation situations at the end of a game. Right there, third and 15. They had to come up with something, executed perfectly to pick it up, and now the Texans are in business at the 6-yard line, first down.
0: Play clock at 2. Woody Marks replaces Montgomery now. Out of the gun, Stroud hands to Marks. He darts left. He's hit at the 2, and Marks is in for the touchdown. Houston retakes the lead here late in the fourth quarter. 29-27. Houston's in front.
1: Well done by this Texans offense. Give everybody credit, the coaching staff, the players, for keeping it together. They set themselves back a couple of times, but they kept their poise, made the plays they had to, and then finished off the drive to retake control of this game.
0: And now Kyemi Fairbairn to make it a 3-point lead. The snap, the hold is down, and the kick by Fairbairn is through. 2:23 left. Houston 30, Dallas 27. 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I can hear your frustration for most of that drive as a quarterback yourself. I can only picture some of the conversations that you would have had with Nick Caley if he was the play caller on your team, but the drive results in a go-ahead touchdown.
1: It does. And were I the quarterback for the Texans in that situation, you know, you're a team. And even if you don't agree with some of the play calls and stuff, you have to, in order to play at this level for an extended period of time, you have to know how to communicate. You have to be able to keep your frustration in check. When I'm an announcer, I don't have to do that. I can let it out a little bit more. And I was an emotional player for sure, but I would have had some conversations with Nick Caley and say, hey, you know, some of these third down situations, play action, I don't feel good about that. Let's go with something different. And hopefully if he's the right kind of coach and I'm the right kind of person, he'd take that criticism and to heart and do something that you feel comfortable with. But it worked out great. Any way you look at it, the Texans came through.
0: Now Fairbairn kicking from the 35, right to left for Houston. Turpin from the 5, the All-Pro, 10, 15, 20. He veers left 25 between the hashes before he stacked up. Let's pause 10 seconds for station identification. 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
2: The Ravens. The Cowboys trail the Texans 30-27. 2:15 to go. From the 26, Prescott fakes the jet sweep. He loads up and fires left side. Dangerous pass, and it's almost intercepted. Jalen Petrie sliding in front of CeeDee Lamb, who was also sliding at the 45.
3: Well, that was really close to being an interception, and two Texans players would love to have another shot at that. They ended up hurting each other. It looked like Petrie and I can't tell who
2: Bullock.
3: Petrie and Bullock, they collided into each other and knocked the ball away from each other. That could have been an interception. Instead, they both got a headache.
2: So second and 10 at the 26. Both Petrie and Bullock are still on the field for Houston. Dallas does have two timeouts. On second down and 10, Prescott, quick fire, right side, caught by Lamb. He twists ahead of the defender Kamari Ramsey to the 35-yard line. And it's third and one for Dallas. We have reached the two-minute warning, sponsored by Liberty Mutual Insurance. 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
2: A gotta-have-it game for the 0-3 Texans and the 1-2 Cowboys. 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And speaking of gotta-have-it, Steve Berline, the Cowboys with a 3rd-and-1 at their own 35.
3: They have gotta-have-it, you're right, but they also probably have talked it through. I mean, I wouldn't be surprised if they took a shot at maybe trying to make a big play here, because they're going for it with less than 2 minutes on fourth down. They'll be going for it for sure either way.
2: Dak Prescott has thrown for 270 yards. He's 25 of 36 today. No touchdowns, no interceptions. Two receivers split left, one to the right. That's George Pickens. Stomping his left foot. Prescott calls for the snap on 3rd-and-1, and a quick hitter left side. Lamb is wrapped up behind the line at the 32. Kamari Ramsey, the 5th-round rookie out of USC, dropping Lamb for a loss of 3. It's 4th-and-4.
3: What a huge play. I mean, that was like he was in the huddle. He knew that play was coming. The Cowboys to the line quick.
2: With 1:36 to play and the clock running, Prescott takes on 4th-and-4. Prescott fires left side. It is caught. Tumbling down, Jake Ferguson with a first down at the 39 of Dallas. He picks up 7. Clock moving here. 1:23. Dallas does have 2 timeouts. Houston has all 3. Prescott has the offense back over the ball on first down from the 39 against a 4-man rush. He slides.

0: minutes left, and his pass is tipped at the line, trying to find the outlet. His back, Javonte Williams, it is incomplete, and the clock stops with 1:12 to go.
1: Yeah, Dak trying to avoid the sack. He actually tried to just throw the ball at the feet of Javonte Williams, I believe. And again, Will Anderson is the one in there kind of trying to mess things up for the Cowboys, both he and Danielle Hunter, which they do so well together, getting pressure on Dak Prescott.
0: So second down and 10 at the Dallas 39, 30-27 Houston. You'd figure the Cowboys need to get to at least midfield to give Brandon Aubrey a chance. Prescott fires right side, and he fits it into Lamb at the 45 of Houston, just over Jalen Petrie, who is lurking underneath. Derek Stingley Jr. was matched up with Lamb. He picks up 15.
1: Let me tell you, Ted, that was a throw. I mean, that was a throw. There was not much space to get that ball over Petrie and on Lamb. That ball, many quarterbacks would have tried to throw that. I think probably 50% of them would have been picked off because Petrie was in perfect position. Just a beautiful throw by Dak Prescott.
0: Layered it so well to Lamb, who's having a huge day. The Cowboys let time tick there. The Texans did call their first timeout. 1:02 remaining, and Dallas has a first down at the Houston 46. Technically, they are in Brandon Aubrey's range. Again, he has hit from 60. Remember, though, he had a 62-yarder blocked in the first half. He also missed a 65-yarder.
1: Yeah, I think it's safe to say it's much easier to miss a 60-plus yarder than it is to make one. And we've been kind of spoiled watching Aubrey make it look so easy over the last couple years, but they'd rather get it a little bit closer, I'm sure.
0: First down at the Houston 46, 1:02 to play. Prescott in the gun. He slides to his right. He throws right, caught by Javonte Williams. On the numbers, near the 40, tackled at the 42, and Houston calls another timeout after the gain of 4, 57 seconds remaining. So the Texans down to one timeout. Dallas still with 2 remaining.
1: And what D'Amico Ryans is hoping for in this situation is that he doesn't have to use that last timeout before the field goal. He would rather have the Cowboys throw an incomplete pass, stop the clock, and then he can save that 40 seconds for his offense if they are to get the ball back and need to score to win.
0: And of course, remember, Steve, both teams had game management errors last week in their losses. The Cowboys to the Ravens in Rio, the Texans to the Colts in Indianapolis. Second down and 6 at the 42, 58 seconds left, 30-27 Texans in front. Prescott from the right hash, out of the shotgun, fires across the field, left side again at CeeDee Lamb. He's hit by Kamari Lassiter near the sideline at the 34. And the clock stops with the first down. 51 seconds left. And has Houston called its final timeout? They have. So a first down for Dallas here. The Texans stop the clock with their final timeout. It's a first down now at the 34.
1: Man, what can you say about the day CeeDee Lamb is having? Just all day long, he has been finding a way to get himself open and convert and make plays for this Cowboys team. And we've seen it so many times over the years, but you kind of take it for granted, and then you see a day like today where he literally is the only one that's really making plays for the Cowboys. Of course, you got to give credit to Dak for getting the ball to him, but boy, CeeDee's having a day.
0: 16 catches for 177 yards for Lamb. 52 seconds left. First down at the 34 of Houston. Texans lead at 30-27. From the shotgun, Prescott fires down the left sideline. Pickens has it. He's out of bounds inside the 15. Marked out at the 12. Reed Blankenship was nearby. George Pickens, only his second catch of the day. It goes for 22.
1: Well, now the Cowboys hold all the cards. They're thinking win all the way now in this situation. This is a situation where they found themselves last week, too. A touchdown would have given them the

0: to win.
1: Instead, they kicked the field goal to tie before the Ravens won it on the final play. First down at the 12. Prescott under pressure. He gets rid of it just in time. And it was Will Anderson Jr. again turning up the heat.
2: Yeah, remember now, the Texans cannot stop the clock. So the Cowboys have every advantage now in controlling the outcome of this game. They need the 3 to tie, but they are thinking 7 right here. They are not thinking tie. They're thinking win.
1: 43 seconds on the clock. Dallas has 2 timeouts. Houston out of timeouts, like you said, Steve. Second down and 10 at the 12 from the left hash mark. Prescott in the shotgun. 2 receivers right. Lamb in the slot. 1 receiver left. Prescott fires middle of the end zone. That is caught. It's a touchdown. And, of course, it's C.D. Lamb adding to his mammoth day here in Houston. A 12-yard bullet from Dak Prescott, and the Cowboys are back on top at 33-30.
2: You know, I've been talking about how great this Texans defense is, and they don't make mistakes, but you're looking at this play right here, and Jalen Petrie is one-on-one with CeeDee Lamb with no safety help. I don't know why you don't have him doubled, number one, but number two, he's one-on-one with him, and he's playing outside leverage with no inside safety help. It was an uncontested throw for a touchdown. I don't know how that happens in the NFL.
1: Will Anderson Jr. coming hard off the edge for Houston, but Brandon Aubrey boots the extra point through. A huge extra point for Dallas. 34-30 is the lead with 40 seconds left.
2: Well, that had to be a miscommunication because there's no way in the red zone that you would allow a slot receiver to go up the field and playing outside leverage with no inside help. That's a basic fundamental defensive principle. If you don't have help inside, you don't give up the inside route. You got to force the receiver to go outside. But right there, Petrie was obviously expecting help inside, and he did not get it. And it was as easy as it gets for a game-winning throw for Dak Prescott.
1: Remember the controversy this week coming out of the game in Rio? What was the word that Brian Schottenheimer
2: right.
1: said to Dak Prescott that led to him just tossing it out of bounds when the Cowboys still had time?
2: Yeah.
1: Who cares what any word
2: Who cares?
1: Is at this point?
2: I never cared. I thought it was all excuses, but they came through today. And that's good. They've seemed to have put it behind them.
1: Aubrey's kick just inside the 20. Noel fields it on the roll. 15-20, far sideline, 25, out of bounds. As they walk it up to the 28-yard line. Houston out of timeouts. 37 seconds remaining. And the Texans need a touchdown.
2: So number one priority now, if you're the quarterback, if you're the Texans offensively, is you've got to get yourself in position to at least get the ball into the end zone for a Hail Mary type of situation. That is priority number one. Once you get into that range, then you start thinking about how you want to manage the rest of it.
1: Booty and Noel split left. Collins, the lone receiver, on the right. First down at the 28. Stroud, a deep drop. He rolls to his right, fires to the sideline. Collins on the comeback, and he's got it near the line to gain. They mark him out at the 35-yard line, give him 8 yards, but the clock stops. That's most important for Houston, 31 seconds.
2: So that was an interesting spot. They moved it out to the 36, but I thought he got another yard or two more than that.
1: Well, I did too. Line to gain the 38, second and 2, 31 seconds from the Houston 36. Stroud against a 4-man rush, fires over the middle. This is caught. Jalen Noel has it. He is tackled by Malik Hooker. Clock running. 20 seconds down to 19. A first down for Houston. Got to spike it here. And Stroud ducks in under. He does kill the clock with 16 seconds now. And it's second and 10.
2: So now you're in borderline range to where maybe C.J. Stroud, who's got a very strong arm, can get the ball to the end zone. But the priority now is if you do throw the ball and you're not going for the end zone, that's going to be your last play because 14 seconds is what you need to be able to get up on the ball and spike it. There's 16 seconds left.

0: from the 47 of Houston. 34-30 Dallas leads. Cowboys do have a couple of timeouts left, and they take one here. Again, with the clock stopped there, but they took a look at what Houston presented, and they'll talk about it. 16 seconds remaining. Dallas on the verge of moving back to 500, and the Texans close to an 0-4 start.
1: I'm sure there's several things that Brian Schottenheimer and his staff are conveying and communicating to the defense right now. First, they're saying, obviously, nobody gets behind us. That's rule number one. But second, no pass interference. No pass interference. We know how the referees have a tendency to throw these flags with the way the rules are interpreted now. Do not give them an opportunity for a pass interference.
0: Joey Porter Jr., just acquired from the Steelers, is on the field. He's matched up against Nico Collins, split to the left. On second and 10 at the 47, flag is down. Might be a free play as Stroud unloads deep right sideline over the head of Xavier Hutchinson and Deron Bland, the Cowboys' corner. But again, a flag at the line of scrimmage.
1: But
2: offside. Defense, number 57, moved into the neutral zone prior to the snap. 5-yard penalty, repeat second down.
1: But if I'm C.J. Stroud, why I overthrew everybody? Why would you not give somebody a chance to make a play? Or maybe you get a P.I. down the field. Interception doesn't hurt you. You throw it almost out of bounds with no receiver around. That's just a mistake, a mental mistake from what would be considered still a young quarterback. But you can't keep saying that about C.J. Stroud. He's had enough experience, enough starts to know better.
0: In his fourth year in the league now, second down and 5, 9 seconds left from the 48 of Dallas, and Stroud is back for the Hail Mary. He slides to his right. Now he lets it fly toward the end zone. A leap, and the pass is knocked down. Incomplete, and the game is over. Malik Hooker leaping in the air for Dallas, with a crowd of 4 Texans receivers nearby, and Dallas pulls it out here in Houston, 34-30, as Dak Prescott leads a game-winning drive, and the defense holds up in the end. The Cowboys are back to 500 at 2-2, and the Texans are off to an 0-4 start.
1: Well, that says it all, Ted. 0-4, we know what that means. Only one time in the history of the NFL as a team made the playoffs after going 0-4. And that is just an absolute dagger for this Texans franchise with the hopes they had coming into this season. But what, from the Cowboys' perspective, to come out of this with a W, that just pumps a whole new energy into your step. Back in that locker room, there's going to be a lot of celebrating going on. 2-2, and now ready to start making their move.
0: Final score, the Cowboys 34 and the Texans 30. Steve Berline and I will have some final thoughts, and we'll name the player of the game after this. 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
1: The Cowboys had just 6 points at halftime, and yet they erupt in the second half. They don't take their first lead until the fourth quarter, and they win it here in Houston, 34-30, to move to 2-2. Ted Emmerich, Steve Berline with you, wrapping things up. And the Cowboys were just about lifeless offensively in that first half, and it all changed in the second half.
2: They really were. I mean, we were just talking about it. They had 121 yards at halftime, total yards. And in the second half, they had 278 total yards. They end up with 399 yards on the day. Whatever they figured out at halftime, whatever they took to heart, however they got this team ready to come out for that second half, it showed up early on that first drive of the second half, and it continued out throughout the whole second half. And they had the Texans guessing. They had them on their heels. That's very hard to do against a very good defense in the Texans. The Cowboys, give them credit. They came out and played their guts out that whole second half.
1: Player of the game, who you got?
2: Well, there's really only one guy it can be. I mean, we talked about it all day. Career highs for CeeDee Lamb. 17 catches, 189 yards, and a touchdown today. He is the guy that continually stepped up and made plays. Yes, George Pickens had two big catches. Yes, Dak Prescott made a lot of great throws in the second half, but CeeDee Lamb was there all day long. Just one for the ages. 17 catches, career high for him. What an incredible day that will not be forgotten for a long time.
1: Cowboys win it 34-30. They look ahead to Thursday night football with their host, the Tampa Bay Buccaneers. Coming up, we will rejoin Jerry Recco back in the Progressive Insurance Studios. I'll bring you the final stats, deliver highlights from today's game, and he'll update you on the rest of the Week 4 NFL schedule. Once again, the final score, the Dallas Cowboys 34, the Houston Texans 30. Now for Steve Berline and our entire crew, I'm Ted Emmerich. 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
2: 34-30, Cowboys beat the Texans with a monster second half. Cowboys go to 2-2, Texans now 0-4. We will get back to our game in just a moment, but first we're going to catch you up on everything inside the NFL that is in progress. The Vikings lead the Dolphins 3-0, that game just underway. The finals from earlier today, the Ravens, as expected, held on and beat the Titans 24-18. Patriots, with a good, much-needed win in New England, beat the Bills 29-26. The Bears dominated time of possession, dropped the Jets 23-12. Huge game for Kyle Manungai. The Jaguars go into Cincinnati, beat the Bengals and Joe Burrow 22-17. The Giants, with a thrilling win, hold on and beat the Cardinals 36-24. An interception return for a touchdown on the game's final play. Rams come from behind late, beat the Eagles 24-20. Packers in Tampa win 17-14. In London this morning, the Colts a 30-13 win over the Commanders. Marcus Mariota injured early in that game. The later games, Chiefs and Raiders from Vegas. The game we'll be taking you to in just a little while. Chargers and Seahawks from Seattle. Niners hosting the Broncos. And then tonight you've got the Lions and the Panthers. And then the Monday night game will be the Falcons and the Saints. 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Highlights of our game, and this one's a pretty simple one. The Cowboys were not playing great at the half. They were trailing 16-6. Second half, a completely different story, as Javonte Williams had himself a half and a game. Three touchdown runs for Javonte Williams, all in the second half, one in the third, another in the third, and then one in the fourth quarter, which capped an 8.5-minute drive that put the Cowboys in front 27-23. But Houston goes on a solid 9-play, 87-yard drive. They get a 6-yard touchdown run from Woody Marks, and with 2:23 to go, it was Houston leading Dallas 30-27. Sound familiar? Dallas down 3 with the ball late. Well, this time it was a little different. Dak Prescott and the Cowboys were making plays down the field, and they go 11 plays, 74 yards, took 143, and CeeDee Lamb, who really was the player of the game, made the play of the game.
3: Lamb in the slot, one receiver left. Prescott fires, middle of the end zone. That is caught. It's a touchdown. And of course, it's CeeDee Lamb adding to his mammoth day here in Houston.
2: Cowboys hold on to win 34-30 as the Texans' Hail Mary went incomplete, and Ted's call was spot on. How about this day for CeeDee Lamb? 17 catches for 189 yards and that touchdown, of course. Dak Prescott, 32 of 45, 335 in that touchdown pass. And Javonte Williams, the other three touchdowns, 19 carries for 62 yards. For Houston, if we would have told you before the day that C.J. Stroud would

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0: Cowboys win 34-30, get to 2-2. How important was this win? They will take on the Buccaneers on Thursday night. They're without their starting quarterback, and they are now chasing the Giants, who are tops in the NFC East. Giants win today, Eagles lost, Commanders lost. Cowboys 2-2 with the win this afternoon. Today's presentation of the National Football League on Compass Media Networks has been brought to you by Prize Picks, Liberty Mutual Insurance, Cintas, Napa, Gusto, NHTSA, IHOP, Navy Federal Credit Union, and by Progressive Insurance. Final score, Cowboys 34 and the Texans 30. I'd like to thank our crew for today. Producer Blake Jones, engineer Mike Pirtle, statistician Adam Pena, spotter Connor Pena, senior producer Chris Kleiber, engineering assistance provided by Justin Bazick. The general manager is Robert Blum, and the executive producer of Compass Media Network Sports is Tyler Brewer. Don't forget, there's plenty more great NFL action coming up Thursday. The Dallas Cowboys host the Buccaneers. And next Sunday, it's a Week 5 doubleheader. First, a showdown in the NFC East as the Commanders host the New York Giants. Then it's an AFC West battle from L.A. as the Chargers take on the Denver Broncos. 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Once again, the final score, Cowboys 34 and the Texans 30. Up next on Compass Media Networks and on many of these same stations, it's the Seattle Seahawks hosting the Los Angeles Chargers. Now for Steve Berline and Ted Emmerich, I'm Jerry Recco. 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
1: Four on the play clock, tries to call an audible. He's ready for the snap. Play clock running down, it's at zero, and finally the flag thrown.
2: They called the timeout in time? I think they did.
1: Get the far side official says timeout called.
2: Harbaugh's
1: by the Chargers.
2: Well, that's the noise.
1: Yep.
2: Like right there, you know, there was a bunch of pre-snap shifts and motions by the Chargers, and they couldn't get set in time. And, you know, that was Jim Harbaugh just being alert on the sideline to call that timeout and save the penalty.
1: We'd like to welcome in the audience joining us after the Cowboys defeated the Texans 34-30. It went late down in Houston, but Dallas able to get it done. Alongside Brian Baldinger, I'm Troy Clarity. Here's the LA Chargers and the Seattle Seahawks scoreless just a minute 34 into the game. For our affiliate stations and hardworking board ops, break number six is up next. Hampton, the lone setback. Two receivers wide to the right. Now McConkey breaks off of that, goes in motion wide to the left. Here's a play-action fake. Herbert has to throw left side. He does. Complete across the 30. It's Trey Harris. Hit and spun down at around the 28-yard line. A man worried with the tackle, but a 13-yard laser from Herbert to Harris.
2: And they put Travis Burke, the rookie out of Memphis, in the game right there to protect the edge so that Justin Herbert would have an extra time to get the ball to Trey Harris. Travis Burke's going to be a good player in this league. He might be the largest human being in this league. He's almost 6'10". But he can move. He's got a real good temperament about him. I like him. He was key to that throw.
1: Herbert under center again. Takes the snap, turns, hands off. Hampton has a slight hole, upright tackle, and is able to dive inside the 25 down to the 23. That's a pickup of five. However, a flag thrown on the far side.
2: Defensive offsides by Seattle. I think they lined up offsides.
3: Offside. Defense number seven lined up in the neutral zone. That's a five-yard penalty. First down.
1: Seahawks averaging seven penalties per game coming into the day. That was tied for 19th. As Uchenna Nwosu, the former Charger, gets whistled.
2: Well, it sets up first and five right now. So the Chargers are in a good spot right here. They really have everything in the arsenal. See what Mike McDaniel calls right here at the 23-yard line of Seattle.
1: Hampton and Mitchell both in the backfield. A play fake and a quick swing right side. It's dropped by Mitchell and ruled incomplete. Dangerously close to being a lateral as Mitchell was coming in motion and he kept going after the snap, heading out towards the right side, and he just couldn't hang on to the ball at second and five.
2: Now, Justin Herbert is only completing 59% of his passes, a career low right now.
1: By far.
2: And that's an example right there. Like, he rushed that throw to keep Mitchell on the outside. That should have been an easy completion.
1: Vidal, the lone setback on second down and five. Tight ends on each side of the line. Receivers split tight to each side as well. Now here's the snap and turns and hands off to Vidal. Hit stood up immediately by Ernest Jones, the fourth, and thrown back after maybe a yard gain, setting up third down and about four, and a late flag has just flown.
2: Somebody threw a punch in there. I don't know if Seattle countered or if it was initiated by the Chargers. But either way, it's a dumb penalty on whoever it's going to be committed against.

0: no matter what.
1: Yeah.
0: Chargers forced 5 takeaways last week at Buffalo, but only had 16 points to show for it.
1: They only got 10 points off those 5 takeaways. It's been chippy out there with Trey Harris, a wide receiver.
0: Yeah, Harris mixing it up a little bit after the play.
1: This is a long Seattle coffee break here, Troy.
2: There are fouls against both teams on the play. Unsportsmanlike conduct on the defense, number 29. Unsportsmanlike conduct on the offense, number 9. Those fouls will offset, the down will count. Third down.
0: Trey Harris and Josh Jobe wishing each other happy Octobers.
1: You know, they were pushing each other, but they had nothing to do with the play.
0: Yeah.
2: And they're both personal fouls. They are not unsportsmanlike. Third down.
1: I mean, sometimes you only get one. Sometimes you get the guy that throws the counterpunch. They got both of them. It's kind of silly. Honestly, it's undisciplined. It's not good football. It's unnecessary. Ernest Jones made a clean tackle. I mean, the play should have just ended right there.
0: Third and 4. L.A. 35% on third down, 24th in the lead. Two receivers tight to each side. Herbert shotgunning. He's ready. He takes the snap. Looking left. Has a clean pocket. Now loops it towards the end zone. Overshoots. Quentin Johnson incomplete. Johnson was running a corner route. Jobe was right there step for step with the coverage. The pass overthrown. And here comes the field goal team for L.A.
1: I thought Quentin Johnson had a step on Josh Jobe. He was trailing the whole way. And it's just that's a missed throw. There was plenty of room in the back of the end zone to drop that ball in. That was an error throw by Justin Herbert that time. It was a chance for 6 points.
0: It's going to be a 40-yard attempt by Cameron Dicker. Today is his first time kicking in the Lumen Field. The snap, the spot, the kick, high, headed towards the left upright, but it goes through and puts the Chargers ahead 3-0. Chargers get the takeaway, but only get 3. They do have the lead with 11:54 to go in the first quarter. Timeout on the field. 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
0: 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This one headed towards Rashid Shaheed takes

0: to 2 yards deep and then takes a knee in the E in Seahawks in the south end zone. So the Seahawks go back on offense. Their first possession lasted all of one play. It was an interception thrown by Sam Darnold.
1: It was not a good throw, but really in that last drive by the Chargers, they had first and five deep at the 23-yard line, and they could not gain more than a yard in the next three plays to settle for the field goal. That's kind of what that offense has been like this year. They can't continue and sustain drives.
0: Sam Darnold in his ninth year out of USC, completing 68% of his passes coming into this one. Four touchdowns, now three interceptions. Emmanuel Wilson, the lone setback, split receivers. And Darnold takes a snap, turns hands off left side. Wilson cuts back, has a slight fall, almost as the ball ripped away from him, but hangs on to it, dives across the 40, and gets to around the 43.5-yard line, about a yard and a half shy of the marker. However, a flag thrown during the run.
1: Yeah, hold here.
2: Holding. Offense number 74, that's a 10-yard penalty. First down.
0: Josh Jones.
1: He was the extra tight end that time, lined up next to Charles Cross, the left tackle. And he was guilty of the hold. I saw Jamari Caldwell, starting defensive tackle, get up limping on that play. One of the starting defensive tackles, along with T.R. Tart. But he's in there right now, so he's shaking it off. But I mean, it's we're going backwards here on offense here to start this game.
0: Yeah, Chargers, by the way, already also down Dalvin Tomlinson, the defensive lineman. So pushing back first and 23-25. Shotgun snap and a handoff coming left side. It's Wilson peeks through the first wave and submarines across the 35 up to around the 40-yard line and picks up 15. Cam Hart makes the stop.
1: That was a great block by the left guard, Gray Zabel, that time. And a nice job of just reaching his defensive tackle and hooking him. And right there, just a good read inside that time for a big chunk. 15 of the 20 yards he got back on that run.
0: Wilson, team-high 32 carries coming into this game. Two receivers tight to the right, tight end on the right side of the line. Shotgun snap and a handoff to Wilson again. Tries right tackle, but runs into a pile after picking up about two. Dan Henley, who had a fantastic week last week, scooping up a couple of fumbles. But now it's going to be third down and three for the Seahawks at their own 42.
1: Well, one time, you know, for last 13 years in Khalil Mack's career, when it's third down like this, it's when he knows he's got to shine. He's been a little quiet so far this year, lining up over the right guard this time.
0: And George Halani, the third down back in the game. Fortunately, it's third down and three, and then the shotgun snap back to Darnold. Clean pocket, hops back, resets, running left, being chased. Now backs up just a little bit, time running out. Wrapped up, tries to flip it forward before he falls out of bounds. And are they going to call the incomplete pass, or are they going to call the force out at the 45? I think they called the force out at the 45. They did. They're going to rule that a sack.
1: That was Tuli Peloto with the chase that time. And it is. It's going to be a sack. He did not get the ball out of his hands before he stepped out of bounds. Good coverage that time by the Chargers. And just good solid pass rush all the way around.
0: But Tuli Peloto with the interception.
1: And now a sack.
2: 14. It's a 10-yard penalty and a loss of down.
0: So they called intentional grounding on that play.
1: It's a bad start for the Seattle offense. They haven't thrown the ball to Jackson Smith and Jigba. And Darnold right now has got some incompletions. He's got intentional grounding. And he's got an interception. They back him up 10 more yards there.
0: So Michael Dixon back for the punt, averaging just under 45 yards per kick for the year. Darius Davis, waiting back deep for the Chargers, standing back at his own 18-yard line. Dixon punting from the right hash mark. A bit of a low snap, but he's able to handle it. Puts his right foot into it and hangs it high. Coming down to Davis. Bobbles it. Ball on the ground. Seahawks may have it at the LA 22. They do.
1: O'Toole. Connor O'Toole with the recovery. That ball bounced right off of Darius Davis's chest. I mean, he did not judge that ball correctly, and Connor O'Toole was right there to pick it up off the first hop.
2: Third by the kicking team. First down.
0: So put the ball down at the LA 23-yard line. Davis looking straight up into the sun. Just had it clang off his jersey right between the one and the two. And Connor O'Toole right there on the spot. The third turnover of this game. We haven't even played 5 minutes of ball yet.
1: It's sloppy. It's sloppy. But this is how you start 0-3. This is how a Charger team that had won 11 games.

0: Braves in the two previous seasons under Jim Harbaugh. This is how you put yourself into a crypt by making these kind of major errors right now.
1: So the Seahawks remain on offense. L.A. with a 3-0 lead, 10:03 to go in the first quarter. Emmanuel Wilson, the running back, off to Darnold's left, hip is in the shotgun. Jackson Smith and Jigba wide to the left. Man in motion is Rashid Shaheed. And the shotgun snap back to Darnold. And he throws short right side. It's complete. Wilson turns the field. 15 to the 10 to the 5. Keeps the feet. One is going to go on. It scores! Touchdown, Seahawks! Emmanuel Wilson, number 23, goes for a 23-yard score. And the Seahawks take advantage of the muff punt by the Chargers and take a 6-3 lead.
0: That's the old double screen. You fake the screen to the left, you come back and set the screen up to the right. And Emmanuel Wilson just kind of ran right through the Chargers defense. Picked up a couple of blocks, but it was largely just Wilson. Really, the Chargers defense, like, they did not pursue that well. And Dante Jackson just flagged. I mean, he just gave it kind of just a grab at Emmanuel Wilson right there, ran right through it.
1: Jason Myers is on for the extra point. The snap, the spot, the kick, it is away. It is through. And makes it a 7-3 ball game. 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More action from the field is up next. 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
1: 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Just one play, 23 yards. Of course, they'll set up by the muff punt recovery, but Emmanuel Wilson with a 23-yard touchdown run. Kickoff is away and taken by Darius Davis. Far numbers from the goal line. He bounces off the pile as he gets across the 25 and up to around the 30-yard line before he is spilled there.
0: Well, typically after you muff a punt the way Darius Davis does, you take him off the return duty, but that's Jim Harbaugh giving him another opportunity right there to return that kick.
1: Well, also, they're down Brennan Thompson, who also returned some kicks for them at times, so might not have had many other options.

0: Is there?
1: Yeah, the speedy rookie.
0: First and 10, Chargers ball, their own 30-yard line. Keaton Mitchell in the backfield to Herbert's right hip, a play-action fake, a half roll. Herbert crunch, the ball on the ground. It's scooped up by the Chargers, or scooped up by the Seahawks, rather, as Witherspoon is running back with it. He goes back across the goal line, but the whistle's blew somewhere in the din here at Lumen Field. I didn't hear it, but it's an incomplete pass. Uchenna Nwosu with a big-time play.
1: Well, they came off the edge. They actually crunched Justin Herbert together. Two guys on the outside right there. They also got hit by Mike Morris. They hit them together, and Justin Herbert just flipped the ball out of his hands, just trying to get in the vicinity of his running back.
0: Second down and 10. Double backs in the backfield with McConkey sprinting in motion wide to the right. Seahawks showing blitz. Here they come. Handoff right side into the line, and not much. A man, Rory, was showing a blitz, and he was able to get in on Mitchell first. That's a loss of one, and it'll be third and 11.
1: They are tough to run on in the inside, and it has been like that now for a couple of years. When Leonard Williams is in there and Byron Murphy, but regardless, Jerron Reed, whoever's in there, that's a very good interior three, and they are hard to move.
0: Officially, maybe a loss of a half yard. Vidal in the backfield with Herbert on third down in a long 10. Three receivers bunched tight to the right. One man split wide left. Three on the play clock, and Herbert's back to throw. Slides over to the right side, throws complete up to Gadsden, but wrestled down right at the 37-yard line. Good open field tackle by Devin Witherspoon, about 4 yards shy of the marker.
1: Yeah, and they're not going to get a first down, another three and out for the Chargers. But that's, Seattle doesn't, they don't give you much. And they're always putting pressure on the quarterback. And right there, Justin Herbert was happy just to get the ball out of his hands, but way short of a first down. So punting the ball back to the Seahawks now.
0: J.K. Scott averaging just over 50 yards per kick. Had a 67-yard punt here in this building 8 years ago. Rashid Shaheed is waiting back deep. Scott takes the waist-high snap and sends it away with his right foot. Missile kick finally coming down. Shaheed makes the fair catch. And the near side numbers at around the 17-yard line. So the Seahawks will get the ball when we return after this break, after the 45-yard punt by J.K. Scott. Score is Seattle 7 and the L.A. Chargers 3 with 8:14 to go in the first quarter. More action from the field is up next. 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
1: 3-0 in the second over the Dolphins. Now let's get back to Troy and Brian.
2: All right, thank you, Steve. Hey, Chiefs Raiders means something.
3: Oh, yes, it does.
2: For the first time in a while. How about that?
3: Yes, it does. First time they've ever been undefeated playing each other.
2: Wow, how about that? 7-3 our score here in Seattle. The Seahawks leading the Chargers, and the Seahawks have the ball. First and 10 at their own 17-yard line. Ball left hash mark. Hard count. Chargers may have jumped. Here's a handoff to Wilson left side as he scampers and is brought down at around the 20-yard line after a gain of about 3.
3: Yeah, against the Chargers. Offside.
4: Offside. Defense. It's a 5-yard penalty. First down. Number 93 was in the neutral.
2: That's Tart, who comes across and commits the penalty. 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
3: First and 5 here, Troy. This would be probably a pretty good time for Sam Darnold to throw the first pass to Jackson Smith and Jigba.
2: As he takes the shotgun snap and throws JSN's way, caught across the 30 and up to around the 32-yard line, a chain-moving grab for Jackson Smith and Jigba, the NFL's leading receiver coming into this week.
3: Well, he's leading in receptions with 27. He's leading in total receiving yards with 405 and touchdowns with 6. He's almost unguardable at this point, especially coming off the year that he had.
2: George Halani, the lone setback behind Darnold, who's under center. First and 10, Seahawks at their own 32. Turns and hands off. Halani strung out, but now finds his way upfield across the 35. Wrestled out of bounds at around the 41-yard line by the safety, Tony Jefferson. That's a pickup of about 9. However, a flag thrown during the run.
4: Holding. Defense number 93 will add that 5 yards to the end of the run. First down.
2: Pierre Tart's not having a fantastic sequence.
3: No. Lined up in the neutral zone for 5 yards. Now just gave Seattle a free 5 yards. He was holding a defensive, an offensive lineman that time to free up his linebackers to try to make that call. They get a first down off of that.
2: Baldy, how about this? Coming into this game, the Seahawks, rather, had only one rushing touchdown all year, and it had been scored by A.J. Barner. Yes. A tight end.
3: Yes. Well, I mean, they're, Kenneth Walker, the Super Bowl MVP, is second in the league in rushing right now.
2: He's doing okay.
3: Up in Kansas City. He's doing great.
2: Shotgun snap to Darnold on first and 10. Hops back, swings out on a check down right side, complete. Getting across the 45, pinballing off of one defender, slashing up towards the midfield stripe, but officially brought down at the Seattle 49-yard line. Gain of only 3, and another flag thrown after the play. This is the second flag that we've seen this afternoon that has come
4: after the play was over. Personal foul and necessary roughness on the offense number 38. It's a 15-yard penalty down count. Second down.
2: It's Brady Russell, a fullback for the Seahawks.
3: Yeah, came in late with the hit that time. They like to play two backs. They're a two-back offense. Brian Flory coming from San Francisco where they were a two-back offense, and Russell just getting a little too aggressive there on that late hit.
2: Shoved Chargers corner Tarheeb Steele to the ground.
3: Second and 21 right here.
2: Fullback. I'm not used to saying that term
3: I know.
2: Anymore.
3: They're a dinosaur. They were a dinosaur. But they are making a comeback in a number of offenses
2: they
3: around
2: are.
3: The league.
2: Seeing a lot more tight ends being brought onto the field around the league these days. So second down and 21. Shotgun snap and a handoff to Halani. Chase towards the right side. Hit and dropped in the backfield for a loss. Outstanding pursuit by the Chargers defense with safety Tony Jefferson providing fantastic run support.
3: Tony Jefferson is just ageless in this league. He's been cut. He's been out of the league. He's played for a number of teams, but he's just a dependable player. You want to try to always replace him, find a bigger guy, a faster guy. He came into this business out of Oklahoma undrafted, and he's been in the league double-digit years right now.
2: 12th year, 34 years old, retired in May of 2023.
3: Yeah. He didn't care for it.

0: Three receivers wide left, one tight to the right on third down and 22. Shotgun snap, and it's just a simple handoff to Alani. Bounces off one, stutter step, and is bottled up at around the 37-yard line. Yeah. Tony Jefferson with the stop again. 12's not happy with that previous sequence. Seattle has to kick. It's fourth down and about Everett.
1: Well, it was second and 21. They ran the ball twice. I mean, they're just giving the Chargers an opportunity. That's normally, if you have the league's leading receiver in Jackson Smith and Jigba, you'd be a little bit more aggressive than that with the ball.
0: Dixon back to take the snap for the punt. Darius Davis muffed his last opportunity, standing back at his own 17. Play clock moving down to 5 to 4. Dixon takes the waist-high snap, step to the right, puts his right foot into it, hangs it high again. Davis locates it, makes the catch this time, and pays the price as he is
1: level
0: at the 18-yard line.
1: That's O'Toole again.
0: It is O'Toole with another specialty play, but a flag lands right where the tackle was made.
1: Are they going to say interference with the catcher?
2: Personal foul. Unnecessary roughness on the kicking team number 57. 15 yards will be added to the end of the play. First down.
1: From here, Troy, it looked like he timed the tackle on Darius Davis absolutely perfect. Oh, I don't know. Good tackle.
0: Unfortunately, Baldy, your opinions are not the official ones.
1: That's true. That is true.
0: 7-3. The Seahawks have the lead. The Chargers have the ball with 5:02 to go in the first quarter. More action from the field is up next. 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
0: Great to have you with us, Brian Baldinger, Troy Clarity here from Seattle. Baldy, check this out.
1: Uh-huh.
0: Five takeaways by the Chargers last week. Since 2013, teams that have five takeaways and a +4 turnover margin for the game are 81-3-1. The three losses, the Chargers last week,
1: Chargers.
0: The Chargers in 2015 against Denver,
1: Chargers.
0: And the Chargers in the 2022 AFC wildcard game against Jacksonville.
1: That's dubious. That's a dubious distinction in that stat right there.
0: L.A. ball, first and 10 to start this drive at their own 33-yard line. Ball on the left hash mark, turns, hands off right side, tries to slither through a hole, finds a crevice, dives forward, and is stopped at around the 42-yard line. About a yard shy of the marker, that's a nifty, nifty run.
1: Well, that was Kamani Vidal right there running up the right side with Cole Strange and Joe Alt. And right now, Joe Alt, who has committed a lot of penalties.
0: Yes.
1: In fact, more penalties than anybody in the league the first 3 weeks. He needs to have a really good game out here today.
0: Second down and one. Hampton in the backfield. Shotgun snap. Herbert turns, hands it off to Hampton. He's got a hole over the right side. And he

0: trudges inside Seahawk territory, down to the 43-yard line. First down, L.A. That's a 15-yard rip over the right side. Chargers starting to get chunks out of the Seahawk defense.
1: That was right behind Joe Alt, the right tackle. Did an excellent job with Cole Strange at the point of attack. And that's right where the hole opened up. And that's what Joe Alt is capable of doing. He's capable of manhandling defensive linemen at the point of attack.
0: Made the Pro Bowl last year, first and 10. Herbert takes the snap, turns, hands off to Hampton. Is able to get past the initial wave, but is run down by Dante Fowler. His first tackle of the season after a two-yard gain.
1: They ran the exact same play, not the same results. You know, Mike McDaniel has been a great run game coordinator. Way before he was a head coach in Miami, he was with Kyle Shanahan in Cleveland. Went to a Super Bowl with the Falcons. Was in San Francisco. He's a good designer of the run game. He just dialed up the same play in a row. Because sometimes you double play up because it works. And sometimes you double it up because it should work.
0: Keaton Mitchell in the backfield. Play fake. And here is a reverse coming left side. Bottled up. Quentin Johnson is nowhere to go. And is finally taken out of bounds at around the 45-yard line. DeMarcus Lawrence led the way, but take your pick. There are at least four dudes in royal blue shirts in the backfield.
1: Well, I'll take my pick at Devin Witherspoon. He was there at the very end. About as aggressive off the corner as you can get. Deontay Johnson did everything he could. Honestly, just to try and limit the amount of yards lost on that play. He still lost, but not as many as it initially looked like.
0: Third down and 12. Chargers ball at the Seahawks 45. Ball on the left hash mark. Mike McDonald sprinting up the near sideline, and he needs to call timeout.
1: And they got two flags on the field.
0: McDonald's timeout, I believe, will be recognized. But there were a couple flags on the far side, but I think that McDonald did get the timeout.
1: Mike McDonald showed me a burst. He was really sprinting, picking him up and putting him down on the sideline.
0: He's one of the younger coaches, right?
1: That comes with your youth.
0: 38 years old, third youngest coach to win a Super Bowl. 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
1: So where do the Chargers go on third and 12 here? Ladd McConkey's their leading receiver. I don't think he has a target yet today. But that's kind of where they like to go at this point.
0: McConkey cracked the rib in week one, carrying a foot injury into this week. Kamani Vidal off to Herbert's left hip on third and 12. Shotgun snap, four-man rush. Herbert throws down the middle, juggled by McConkey, and he can't hang on. He wouldn't have made the first down anyways. He was about 4 yards shy of the marker, but he couldn't haul it in. And here comes the punt team for the Chargers.
1: I hate to say it to Ladd McConkey because I love him, how tough he is, but he was running right in the teeth of that defense, and they were driving on him. He took his eyes off the ball. He was thinking about Julian Love coming to blow him up. If he had caught it, though, even though it was short of the first down, they would have been in field goal range.
0: So J.K. Scott back on for the kick. Rashid Shaheed standing back at his own 8-yard line. The long snap back to Scott, waist high and handled by Scott. Twisting end-over-end kick, hits at the 5, and goes into the south end zone for the touchback. So Seattle ball after the 45-yard punt for just a net of 25 with no return. 2:32 to go in the first quarter. Seattle 7, the LA Chargers 3. More action from the field is up next. 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
3: 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Baldy, it's been tough sledding for both these offenses. How much of it is the offense's own doing, and how much of it is both these defenses getting after?
4: I think both teams are making a lot of mistakes. There was a lot of penalties out here today on both sides. The quarterbacks have not gotten in any kind of rhythm on either side right now. Jackson Smith and Jigman's got one catch, and he goes in motion right now.
3: As he ends up slot to the right, first and 10, Seahawks at their own 20-yard line. Now A.J. Brown with the tight end switches over to the right side of the line. Darnold takes the snap, hands off. Emmanuel Wilson cut down from behind for a loss of one. As he is hit by Khalil Mack from the back, second down and 11.
4: Just listening to Khalil Mack and reading some of the clips this week, Troy, you know, he's in his 13th year, and he's never won a playoff game. He's been in the playoffs with the Chargers and, you know, with the Bears. Never won a playoff game. He's not even thinking about winning a Super Bowl. He just liked to win a playoff game before it's all over for him.
3: He thought about retiring this offseason. Gave it a brief moment of thought. Second down and 11. Two receivers split tight to the left side. One to the right. Shotgun snap to Darnold. Stands in. Throws short left side. Completed the 25. Wrestled down. That's JSN who makes the grab. Brought down by R.J. Mickens in space. Third down and 5 coming up.
4: And one of the things I said earlier in this broadcast, Troy, was when Jackson Smith and Jigba catches it, you got to tackle him. You can't let that, because that guy can wiggle and escape with the best of them. All right, that was a good tackle that time by Mickens to limit that catch setting up this third down.
3: Third down and 5. Seahawks 0-for-2 on third down so far. A.J. Barner, the tight end, stands up right side of the line. Three receivers out that way, one to the left. Darnold in the shotgun. Blitz coming. Darnold rocks as he throws right side. A high ball dropped by A.J. Barner along the right side. Pass was in both of A.J. Barner's hands, but he could not hang on to it. Yep. And now the Seahawks have to kick.
4: And the Chargers blitzed the middle linebacker that time, but Darnold threw a good ball to A.J. Barner. And he's much more dependable than that. If he caught it, it would have been a first down. Instead, they're punting right now. So the offense really struggling here to start this game.
3: Well, and both teams, as of right now, a combined 0-for-6 on third down. The snap back to Dixon, who handles it, sends it. Missile kick. Gorgeous one. Coming down to Darius Davis, signals fair catch, and makes it at the Chargers' 21-yard line after a 54-yard punt. That's Dixon's longest boot now of the season. 1:05 to go in the first quarter. Seahawks with a 7-3 lead over the Chargers. L.A. trying to get their first win of the year.
4: We were watching Justin Herbert warm up down the field, Troy, and I said, you know, he throws a great deep ball. It's a pretty pass. It's a tight spiral. I said, they got to complete at least 2 deep passes today to have a chance to win this game, because they do not look like they can drive the field with any consistency. And maybe it's just time to take a deep shot right now. Good corners out here in Seattle, and Josh Jobe and Devin Witherspoon, but maybe it's just time to take a shot.
3: Well, and they brought out Trayvon Diggs now as well, the Pro Bowler from 2021, who is making his debut for the Seahawks. Omarion Hampton, the running back, as Herbert's under center, play fake to Hampton, under pressure, has to step up and check it down to Hampton. Right at the 25-yard line, he is met immediately by Devin Witherspoon. That's a pickup of about 4. Pressure from Leonard Williams. He's pressured a few quarterbacks in his day.
4: Well, he beat the right guard that time, Cole Strange, clean. That's not a good matchup for the Chargers. I mean, Cole Strange has got limitations. He was a first-round pick a long time ago, with the Patriots, but he's got limitations with his size and athletic ability.

0: That matchup favors Leonard Williams all day.
1: Yeah, and this is a young and patchwork Chargers offensive line. Second down and five from the 26. Here's a toss to the right side, trying to square his shoulders as he's strung out and shoved out of bounds. That's Keaton Mitchell, who is shoved out of bounds, escorted by Witherspoon. Back-to-back tackles for him. Third down coming up.
0: It's a little depressing for an offense because Devin Witherspoon tackles you with the biggest grin on his face. Like, it never leaves. He just loves hitting. And he did that at Illinois, made him the top cornerback in the pick in the draft, and he's continued this here in Seattle. It's a great selection and just a great and talented player.
1: Chargers will take this to the end of the first quarter as time runs out on the first 15 minutes of football, as that is the end of the first quarter with our score of the Seahawks 7 and the Chargers 3. More action from the field is up next. 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
1: 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First play, second quarter. Seahawks ahead 7-3. Chargers third and four, their own 27. Neither team's converted a third down so far today. Herbert shotgunning, two receivers to each side with Mitchell in the backfield off of Herbert's right hip. Shotgun snap back to Herbert, who's rocked! Herbert sacked back at the 17-yard line by Byron Murphy, the second.
0: Yep.
1: Herbert hesitated, and that cost him.
0: Yeah, well, I mean, he had to get the ball out quick because Byron Murphy is just a dominant player. You know, he's got 11-inch hands. He's got baseball mitts for hands, and he just beat the center. The left guard that time, Trevor Penning, clean. And when exactly what you said, when Herbert hesitated, Byron Murphy was right there to finish him off.
1: Herbert pulled it down, and Murphy was right there before Herbert could do anything else with it. Seen a lot of J.K. Scott, the Chargers punter, so far. Fourth one today, right foot kick. Another high one. Rashid Shaheed comes over and makes the catch at the 40-yard line, but he's taken down at the ankles nearly immediately. Flag thrown along the far sideline after a 40-yard punt and only a 1-yard return.
0: I think Seattle committed an infraction on the sideline.
5: During the kick, legal use of hands, hands to the face, receiving team number 7. It's a 10-yard penalty.
1: So early second quarter, Seattle.

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1: And alongside former NFL offensive lineman Brian Baldinger, I'm Troy Clarity. It's awesome to have you here with us on a picture-perfect day at Lumen Field here on Compass Media Networks.
2: You know, they made a choice not to re-sign Zion Johnson, their left guard, the last couple of seasons. He's now starting for the Cleveland Browns, a team that's won three in a row, and they have struggled. Three different left guards so far this year. None of them have been very good. And if you're leaky in the middle, especially against a guy like Byron Murphy,
1: yep,
2: your quarterback's going to get hit a lot.
0: First and 10 Seahawks, their own 30-yard line. Emmanuel Wilson, the lone setback. Darnold under center. Turns, takes the snap, and hands off right side. Wilson shakes a tackle in the backfield, but doesn't get much further than that as he's met by three different Chargers. Akeem Mesidor, the rookie from Miami, leading the charge, about a pickup of three.
2: Yeah, Mesidor was their first-round pick. They were trying to bolster the pass rush. He's been good.
1: Yeah.
2: You know, the only knock on Akeem Mesidor coming out of Miami a year ago was just his age. You know, he was 24 years old, and you know, some people don't, you know, like taking guys. That's what you get in college now. These guys are a lot of incentive to stay in school.
0: 25-year-old rookie.
2: Yeah, 25.
0: It is what it is. On second down, they play fake the reverse. Darnold, a clean pocket. Now he throws right side. Complete. Rashid Shaheed ducks out of bounds on the near sideline, just inside Charger territory at the 48-yard line. First down, Seattle. 20-yard game.
2: That was a great trade that Seattle made with the Saints a year ago. Gave up a third-round pick for Rashid Shaheed. Got blinding speed. He's the returner, and he's just a dependable receiver along with Cooper Kupp. And obviously, Jackson Smith and Jigba.
0: And they're kind of waiting for him to break out a little bit. Yeah. JSN has taken top billing, and rightfully so. On first and 10, here's a handoff to Wilson over right tackle. Plugs to around the 45-yard line, picks up two. Mesidor in on the stop once again. Mesidor actually played defensive tackle for much of his college career. Mm-hmm. He didn't like it. He asked the coaches what he needed to do to move to defensive end. They told him what he needed to do, and he did it. By the way, the defensive line coach for the Miami Hurricanes, some guy named Jason Taylor.
2: Yeah, Jason Taylor. He doesn't wear his gold jacket at practice, but I've seen him work those defensive linemen out. Those guys are getting some great coaching.
0: Probably too hot to wear a jacket at practice. On second down, a high snap handled by Darnold, and the handoff right side by Halani, and he's got nowhere to go. Strung out right side, Dan Henley helping to make the stop. That's a loss of two, and it sets up third down and a long nine for Seattle back at the Charger 46.
2: Yeah, the Bolts did a good job of just stringing that play out. Dayon Henley, the middle linebacker, wears the green dot, calls the defenses, was right there to clean it up, setting up this third down. Like right now, Seattle is not in field goal range, so really you don't want to give up the first down. You want to keep them bottled up right now and maybe force a punt here.
0: Seahawks 0 for 3 on third down. Facing third down and nine from the Charger 46. Two receivers left, one to the right. Shotgun snap back to Darnold. Backs up, resets, throws down the seam. It's incomplete as he tried to hit a man down the left seam, but I think Darnold got blasted as he threw, and that affected the flight of the ball, fourth down.
2: They blitzed that middle linebacker, Dayon Henley, that time, and he got to Sam Darnold, and Darnold really couldn't get anything on the football. He had Jackson Smith and Jigba open on the out for the first down, but he couldn't even see him. Henley came right through the running back, Halani, that time and blew up the play.
0: So Seahawks punting once again. Darius Davis standing back at the 10. Dixon a high short punt. Davis ranges over, makes the fair catch near the far sideline at around the 12-yard line. Punt of around 34-yard returns and no return, 34 yards rather, no return on that play. Our score, Seattle 7 and the LA Chargers 3 with 11:44 to go in the second quarter. Timeout on the field. 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

0: 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Chargers with the ball. First and 10, their own 12-yard line. And here's a handoff to Hampton. Sheds off a couple tackles, spins off the second wave, gets up across the 15 up to around the 18-yard line. A gain of around 6 with Drake Thomas finally making the finishing tackle.
1: Good block at the point of attack by Hayden Rucci that time. Kind of an H-back, fullback type, but blocking right at the point. Hampton broke a tackle, and that's a good solid gain for this offense that has struggled all day to get to 2nd and 3 here.
0: Yeah, Rucci signed to the active roster, signed from the Jacksonville practice squad just last week. On 2nd down, here's a handoff right side. Mitchell strung out and finally slung down for a minimal gain, if any. Devin Witherspoon has been all over the place. Yep. And that sets up 3rd down and about 4 for L.A.
1: When Witherspoon gets his hands on you, he doesn't get you. He doesn't miss tackles. I mean, he's just so aggressive. Try to bounce that ball out and really, Keith Mitchell's got great speed to bounce that, but Witherspoon ran step for step to take him down. Looks like they lost maybe a half a yard.
0: We have played 19 minutes of football. No one has converted a 3rd down yet. Chargers get the next opportunity. 3rd down and 4, their own 18. Ball on the right hash mark. Under center, Herbert. His, he throws left side, and it's incomplete. Picked up by the Seattle Seahawks as the officials let it run, but officially they

0: try to do what he could to help. Shahid waiting back at his own 36. J.K. Scott punting once again from the right hash mark, takes the snap and sends this one way up high. Fair catch signal made by Shahid, and he gathers it in at the Seattle 36-yard line. Punt of 47 yards. It's been defensive-minded so far here in Seattle with the Seahawks holding a 7-3 lead over the Chargers, 10:23 to go in the second quarter. More action from the field is up next. 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
0: 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Seattle ball, first and 10, its own 34. Here's a play fake by Darnold. Chase back, and he runs out of time. Wrestled down immediately at the 25-yard line by Khalil Mack. His third sack of the year.
9: He just beat Charles Cross inside easily off a play-action pass that time. He wasn't fooled by the fake to the back, and he beat Cross inside to take Sam Darnold back. I think that's his 111th in his 13th year career. But Darnold, he tried to go to Cooper Kupp over the middle. They covered him, and he didn't have a chance to get to a second receiver.
0: 8-yard loss makes it second down and 18. Darnold under center. Two receivers right and one to the left. Now Shahid breaks off in the formation on the right side. Ends up slot to left. Back to throw. Clean pocket this time for Darnold. Has to reset, then check it down. Wrestled down immediately at the 29-yard line. That was Helani who made the catch, but was hit immediately by Delshon Phillips, a Charger linebacker, setting up third down and long for Seattle.
9: Well, this is the best I've seen any team in the first month of the season defend Jackson Smith and Jigba. They have not been able to shake him loose and get him. And I didn't think anybody could do this to Jackson Smith and Jigba. Right now, the Chargers are doing a good job of just, you know, keeping him in check right here. He's at the bottom of the stack route with Cooper Kupp right now.
0: The two other receivers wide to the left side. Third down and 16. Kupp goes in motion, ends up to the left. Three receivers that way. Back to throw. Yes. Darnold loops it downfield. Complete. JSN's on the move, and he's brought down by the ankles inside Charger territory. First down, Seattle. Genesis Smith makes the stop for the 28-yard grab by JSN.
9: Well, he read zone coverage. Cam Hart was the corner on the play. He went right in between the safety who was dropping deep.

0: and the underneath defender, and Sam Darnold made his best throw of the day. And I was just saying, he's been awfully quiet, but he's a hard guy to keep down. He's just so smooth running through those zones.
1: Seahawks convert third and 16. First third down conversion for either team so far today. On first and 10, here's a handoff right side, squaring his shoulders and getting stopped, maybe just shy of around the 40-yard line. Actually, he just kept right on going, but was indeed spotted down at the 40-yard line. That's Emmanuel Wilson, who picks up three.
0: That time, Jackson Smith and Jigbo was blocking the edge. Edge patch rusher.
1: Well, and Mike McDonald said earlier this week that JSN had his best blocking game in a while last week against the Commanders.
0: Yeah, good. I like to see wide receivers block. I always have a saying, no block, no rock.
1: That's right. Second down and 7, ball on the right hash mark. Shahid goes in motion from wide left to slot right. And here's a handoff to Wilson. He is able to bounce off the pile and get forward and is stopped short of the marker by about a yard. On second down and 7, he picks up 6. Mesidor making the stop and setting up third and short for Seattle.
0: Running right at the teeth of that defense. Iboigbe inside right there. Tierra Tart inside. I'm just getting good push right at the point, setting up this third and short. In fact, I'm sure Mike McDonald is thinking, like, if you want to take a shot here to throw it, I mean, we feel like they can complete it, you know, get a half yard if they need to on fourth down.
1: Seahawks are 0-for-2 on third and 1 so far this season. As Darnold takes a snap, hands off, Wilson bangs off the pile, still going. Finally, a wishbone tackle made by the Chargers at the 28-yard line. That's a first down. On third and 1, Wilson picks up 7, and that's their first conversion on third and 1 all year.
0: Well, they brought the third tackle, Josh Jones, in, number 74. He had a pretty good lead block that time.
1: Ball spotted at the LA 28. Seattle with a 7-3 lead. Clock moving, 6:30 to go in the first half. Alani, the running back, the lone setback. A.J. Barner at tight end goes part of a bunch now, 3 to the left side. And there's a toss left side. It's actually Shahid who's in the backfield. And he turns upfield, 20, 15, 10. Cuts back inside at the 5 and breaks the tape at the goal line for the score. Touchdown, Seahawks. Rashid Shahid lined up in the backfield, took the toss left side, went into turbo mode, and scored. And Seattle's ahead, 13-3.
0: And guess who threw the crushing block at the very end? Jackson Smith and Jigba was the lead blocker at the very end on the other side of the field. He threw the key block to be able to get Shahid into the end zone.
1: A 28-yard score by Rashid Shahid. Seahawks have 2 rushing touchdowns so far this year, by the way. One score by the tight end, and another one by a wide receiver. The snap, the spot, the kick for the extra point is away. It is good. Jason Myers now 11 of 11 this season. No, did he miss it? He missed it. So it remains a 13-3 ball game. Myers now 10 of 11 in extra points. 6:12 to go in the second quarter. 13-3 Seattle. More action from the field is up next. 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
1: 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As for the other games in progress, the Chiefs are tied 10-10 at the Raiders, just over a minute to go in the first half. Denver is tied 3-3, final 2 minutes of the first half at San Francisco. Will Lutz, a 52-yard field goal for the Broncos. And with three field goals in Minnesota, Vikings lead at halftime, 9-0 against the Dolphins. Now let's get back to Troy and Brian.
2: All right, thank you, Steve. A touchdown scored by the Seahawks makes it 13-3 Seattle, 6:12 to go in the second quarter.
3: Think about Clint Kubiak, the offensive coordinator of Seattle a year ago. You know, won the Super Bowl, gets a head job with the Raiders, undefeated with the Raiders. Got the Chiefs in Allegiant Stadium in Las Vegas today, trying to stay undefeated. What a coaching job Kubiak is doing.
2: Here's a sidewinding kick that hits shy of the landing zone. It first dropped at around the 21-yard line.
3: That ball comes out to the 40-yard line.
4: Short free kick on a kicking team. Ball be placed at the 40-yard line. Los Angeles hash. First down.
3: That's a major error. I know defensive coordinators hate that. Their defense walks out in the field. They start at the 40-yard line.
2: 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Seahawks went 7 plays, 65 yards, 4:11 off the clock. Rashid Shaheed, a 28-yard touchdown run. Chargers, first and 10, their own 40-yard line. Vidal, the running back, as Herbert takes the shotgun snap. Being chased back, running over to the right side. Now he steps up, trying to get clear of the traffic, gets across the line of scrimmage, and is brought down at around the 41-yard line for a gain of only about one. Herbert had nobody open downfield.
3: I don't know what the play was designed to do. I mean, nobody was coming back to the football. Nobody was open. I mean, he was just kind of just rolling out there with really no play.
2: That's a bad combination.
3: And it's not good, Troy. But this offense, there's just no rhythm to it, and it's been like this all season long.
2: Yep. Herbert, 4 of 11 for 34 yards and an interception so far through the air. Second down and 9. Chargers ball their own 41. Vidal, the running back, off to Herbert's right hip. Two receivers wide to the left. Lucci, the tight end, goes in motion to the right side. Play clock was moving down. There was a flag thrown in the backfield before the play could get going.
4: Prior to the ball being snapped, full start on the offense, number 70. That's a five-yard penalty.
2: That's Rashawn Slater, the left tackle, the veteran left tackle for the Chargers. And that's also L.A.'s 11th false start of the year, adding on to an NFL high.
3: They had a couple weeks ago, Joe Alt on the other side had back-to-back false start.
2: In his own stadium.
3: I mean, this has been going on. I mean, when you look at Rashawn Slater and Joe Alt, they're two high first-round picks. They're supposed to be basically stabilizing this offensive line. They're guilty of a lot of penalties.
2: Herbert under center, split receivers, Mitchell the lone setback. Herbert takes the snap, turns hands off left side. Mitchell plugs over left tackle and gets stopped after about a gain of about 3 up to around the 39-yard line by Ernest Jones IV. Third and long coming up for L.A.
3: Well, the Chargers haven't been good on third down period today, but they have been terrible all year at third and 11-plus.
2: Which they faced 20 times coming into today.
3: Yeah, that's you not want to be in those situations, especially at Lumen Field. The 12th man knows exactly what their role is in this situation.
2: Listen to this place. Third down and 11. Seahawks showing blitz. Three receivers right side, one tight to the left. Herbert takes the snap. Blitz coming. Herbert steps up, and he's got nowhere to go. Sacked back at the 31-yard line by Ernest Jones IV. And the dark side does it again.
3: Yeah, it is the dark side. They put 7 up there. They didn't all come, but Ernest Jones, the middle linebacker, did. And he came almost scot-free. But right now, the Chargers, Justin Herbert doesn't have time to even look for a receiver down the field. They were a little pitch stunt inside that time, and Ernest Jones came free.
2: I'm reminded of an old saying by Bobby Bowden, the former Florida State head coach way back in the day. He said, it's pretty simple math. If we leave 5 in the block, if you leave 5 in the block and we send 6, someone's getting hit. happened there? J.K. Scott punts yet again. Spiraling kick coming down to Shahid, 25 near numbers. Tries to get upfield and does. Brought down from behind across the 35 and up to around the 37-yard line. Kendall Williamson with the special teams tackle. A 44-yard punt and a 14-yard return. 13-3, Seahawks with the lead over the Chargers with 3:26 left in the first half. Mike McDonald, the head coach of the Seahawks. Oh, by the way, McDonald, once upon a time, was the defensive coordinator for the Michigan Wolverines,
3: yep,
2: while the head coach was Jim Harbaugh.
3: Oh, yeah, very familiar with one another.
2: Yeah.
3: Yep. He went to Baltimore after that, after winning the champ, the Natty with Michigan.
2: Yeah.
3: Went and led the Baltimore Ravens, number one defensive football, led the league in takeaways and in sacks that year.
2: Seahawks ball, first and 10, their own 37 on the right hash mark. Darnold under center, turns, hands off, and Wilson spun around, and he won't get back to the line of scrimmage. Piled on at the 35-yard line. That's a loss of two. Tuli Pulotu makes the stop. Look, Chargers defense has been near lights out for much of this game.
3: Yes. No, they played very well. They gave up the toss to Rashid Shaheed for the touchdown, but the offense isn't helping them out at all right now. And the defense got a takeaway. They've got a bunch of stops. They've been good on third downs. The offense hasn't delivered at all.
2: Officially a loss of one, second down and 11. Ball at the 36. Darnold shotgunning. Shaheed going in motion. Ends up slot to left. Back to throws. Darnold looks left side. Time's running out on him, but he's able to get out of there. Running to the right now. Throwing downfield. Almost intercepted. Tarheeb Steele went to ground and almost had the pick as he had locked down coverage on Cooper Kupp. And the Seahawks lucky to be facing third and 11.
3: Well, Darnold did a great job of escaping Tuli Pulotu up at the line of scrimmage. And then when he broke free, honestly, that ball should have been intercepted.
2: Yep.
3: Yeah, that was not a good throw to Cooper Kupp. And Tarheeb Steele was right there.
2: Steele, a third-year man out of Maryland.
3: Maryland, yeah.
2: Forced a fumble last week at Buffalo. Boy, Maryland's been struggling this year. Ooh. Third down and 11. Ball at the 36. Play clock down to three as JSN's going in motion over to the slot left, and we have whistles and flags and Chargers defenders pointing at Seahawks offensive linemen.
4: On the offense, number 61 simulated the start of the play. That's a five-yard penalty.
2: It's Jalen Sundell, the center.
3: Think about the center, Jalen Sundell, and then the left guard on this offense right here. You look at Gray Zabel, both of them from North Dakota State. You know, just a great program up there. Turns out a lot of offensive linemen. Guys play together for the Bison up there.
2: That's the Seahawks' eighth penalty today. We're still in the first half, folks. Third down and 16. Seattle ball, it's on 31. Helani to Darnold's right hip. Two receivers wide left, two stacked wide to the left. Back to throw. Darnold over the middle. It's complete across the 40. Sheds one tackler, twisting around, trying to lunge for the first down marker, but is going to be ruled down at around the 46-yard line, a yard shy. That was a heck of an effort by JSN.
3: And Mike McDonald has not put the punt team out there yet. I think this can run down to the two-minute warning. We'll have time to take a look and think about it. The offense is staying on the field for right now.
2: Well, they break the huddle. They're 2:05 and running on the game clock. Fourth down, officially two. Three receivers left, one to the right. Helani goes over in motion to Darnold's right hip. But the game clock goes down to 2:00, and that brings us to the two-minute warning. 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Our score, Seahawks 13, Chargers 3. 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
2: I want to hug you. I'm gonna hug you. I'm coming in for a hug.

0: Yeah, it was not a good punt. So the Chargers, at the 26-yard line, they got two timeouts left. They haven't tried any kind of a hurry-up offense. Maybe that could unlock a little bit. They haven't run the ball well. Seattle, number one in the league against the run. And they look as good as any defense in football against the Chargers in the first 28 minutes of this game.
1: Chargers break the huddle, going to formation, first and 10, their own 26-yard line, 1:50 to go in the first half. Aronde Gadsden in motion, and he takes the quick sling left side, tries to get upfield, but a fantastic open field tackle by Nick Emanuori, who limits the game to only about 2, second down and 8.
0: What a player Emanuori is. All the different positions that he can play, his length and his tackling ability was evident right there.
1: Caught moving, 1:30 to go. Second down and 8, shotgun snap back to Herbert. Under backside pressure, he throws over the middle. Picked off by the Seahawks. Now moving towards the far side numbers. Getting across the 25 and is brought down at the 20-yard line. Ernest Jones the fourth with his first pick of the year. And the dark side strikes again.
0: And the Chargers officially have a quarterback problem. A real problem. That was a horrible throw. Mike McDaniel talking to Justin Herbert about what he saw there. That really hurt the team right there. Ernest Jones just in zone coverage right there. They're just taking everything away from Justin Herbert. He forced this throw. A little curl route in the middle, but there was nobody open there. He was going to go to Ladd McConkey. He was curling, but Ernest Jones was right in the passing lane.
1: Backside pressure from Derek Hall might not have helped out Justin Herbert a whole lot there either. Seahawks have it first and 10 at the LA 20-yard line. JSN coming in motion across the formation. They pump fake it to him. Darnold throws over the middle. It's complete to Bonner inside the 10, inside the to the 8-yard line. First and goal to go. Pump the screen to the left to JSN. Pump the screen to the right and hit the tight end over the middle for a 12-yard gain.
0: That's the first catch for Bonner, but really a good concept that time. Just get the defense to move on the pump fake and then hit Bonner on just a seam route. A lot of different ways to get the tight end to football in this NFL right now.
1: Final minute, first half, first and goal for Seattle at the LA 8-yard line. Ball on the left hash mark, Wilson in backfield. And Wilson takes the handoff, scampers left side, and walks in for the score. Absolutely untouched. Touchdown, Seahawks. The 12s are loving it as the Seahawks take the turnover and cash it in for 6 more points. It's 19-3.
0: That's just bad defense by the Chargers. I mean, Andrew Wilson, that was a quality back. But to go untouched like he did that time, I mean, it's just a breakdown in the defense, breakdowns in the offense. I'm just looking at the replay. Nobody off the block. That was some turnaround right there from the interception to 2 plays later in the end zone. And this game is just getting opened up quickly.
1: Nice block from Cooper Kupp along the way. Jason Myers missed his last extra point attempt. He makes this one and makes it 20-3. Seattle leading the Chargers with 43 seconds remaining in the first half.
0: Well, I know this, Troy. When I do my breakdowns of this game, I'm going to show the Seahawks wide receivers blocking. And I might show the Seahawks defense, too, just how they just basically dominated this game.
1: From front to back, really.
0: Start to finish.
1: And a game that is starting to spin against the Chargers is in danger of reaching whirlpool velocity. 2-play, 20-yard drive, just taking 37 seconds off the clock. Set up by Ernest Jones, the fourth interception. 43 seconds remaining in the first half, 20-3. Seattle with the lead over the LA Chargers. Justin Herbert champing at the bit to try to get back in the game. It's been really rough sledding for him. 4 of 12, 34 yards, 2 interceptions.
0: I don't care who you are in this business. When you're a quarterback and your quarterback rating is a 2.8 as it is right now, that will shake your confidence up, and that's what Justin Herbert is going through right now.
1: Kickoff is away and taken by Darius Davis near numbers at the goal line. Shimmy shake across the 20, keeping his feet, but finally wrestled down at around the 32-yard line. That is Patrick O'Connell who makes the special teams tackle and prevents what could have been a very long return by Darius Davis.
0: How aggressive will Jim Harbaugh allow Justin Herbert to be right now? He can't have a lot of confidence in his quarterback But they've got to try.

0: They've got 38 seconds and two timeouts.
1: Well, how aggressive can he be, especially if the offensive line struggles?
0: And Seattle's playing both safeties 12 yards deep right now. They're not going to let anything get deep.
1: First and 10 from the 34. Shotgun snap back to Herbert. Sets up a screen to Vidal. Hit at the 35. Falls forward. Gets to the 37. Ernest Jones with a two-yard pickup. At least a tackle after a two-yard pickup. Timeout called. Probably by the L.A. Chargers, I would imagine so. Clock is stopped with 31 seconds left.
0: Yeah, well, they just tried to run a tunnel screen that time, trying to pick up some yards. But Seattle's defense, they're so sound in what they do. So those defensive linemen just turn and run. As soon as they recognize screen on the second step, I was watching them work on that in pregame warm-up. Just to charge the quarterback, recognize the screen, and then retrace your steps back to make the tackle.
1: And when they get your hands on you as the ball carrier, you go down. Fantastic open field tackling by the Seahawks all day. Kamani Vidal, the running back. Two receivers to each side. Herbert shotgunning. Second down and 8. Chargers ball, their own 36. Three-man rush as Herbert fires a slant. Incomplete. That pass didn't really have a chance. He aimed that towards Marquez Valdez-Scalding. But a terrific diving pass broken up by Nehemiah Pritchett. That's a 3rd and 8.
0: Yeah, Nehemiah Pritchett's been a really good find. You know, they lost Tariq Woolen in free agency to the Philadelphia Eagles, and he has stepped in and played very well at that left corner position.
1: And that Seattle Seahawks secondary has been a little bit of a work in progress throughout much of the year.
0: Well, they still have Ty Akata out, the safety, so they've been adjusting week in, week out the first month of the season.
1: Chargers still 0-for on 3rd down, facing 3rd and 8 here, 3 receivers right. As Herbert bobbles the shotgun snap, but he gathers it in, under pressure, steps up, has to take it himself, sidesteps a man, stiff arms another, heading down the right seam, gets across the 40, and down to the Seattle 38-yard line. 1st down Chargers, as Justin Herbert carrying the Chargers offense with his legs.
0: They got into field goal range with that run as well. Jim Harbaugh was limping down the sideline, called a timeout. They got 18 seconds left. I mean, that's the best offensive play by the Chargers all day, and that was just a scramble by Herbert. Took a heck of a shot.
1: We've got the opportunity.
0: By Rodney Thomas.
1: We've got the chance, so let's take 10 seconds for station identification. 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
2: Chargers at the Seattle 38-yard line. Seattle shows blitz, the snap back to Herbert, but a flag before the play can officially get going.
3: False start. Offense number 75. That's a 5-yard penalty. First down.
2: That's Trevor Penning, who's coming at left guard. Coyote Awosika has struggled with injury. Did not play last week with a fibula injury against Buffalo, and he's out again today. So it's Penning getting a look at left guard.
4: Yeah, and Joe Holt is out with a bad knee right now. The rookie, Travis Burke, is in at right tackle. And this is just, that might have taken him out of field goal range, that pre-snap penalty there.
2: Vidal, the running back, off to Herbert's right hip. Trey Harris in short motion, and I believe we have a timeout call by the Seahawks. We do. So timeout Seattle with 18 seconds left in the first half. Again, a reminder, Seattle slated to receive the second half kickoff.
4: I wonder if Mike McDonald called that timeout just so the fans could rest for a second before they generate all the noise they're going to as soon as this timeout ends.
2: Ah, the 12s are fine. They can rest on the drive home.
4: Right. They don't need much.
2: The 192nd consecutive sellout here at Lumen Field. Capacity just under 69,000. And every seat full here at Lumen Field. One of the more fantastic game day atmospheres you're going to find in the National Football League. Doesn't get much better than this. Especially when the weather's great.
4: I agree. It's a beautiful day. Beautiful day up here in the Northwest.
2: First and 15 from the Seahawks 43-yard line. Herbert stamps his left foot, takes the snap, and he hands off to Vidal, scampering left side, sheds a tackler, but loses his footing and is brought down at the 35-yard line. Ernest Jones the fourth with the tackle. That's a pickup of about 8, and I believe we have a timeout called. The clock is stopped with 5 seconds left. As Jim Harbaugh crossed the way. I was trying to get the officials' attention. There is a flag down on the 20 on the near numbers.
4: Mm-hmm.

0: Yeah. Pretty bizarre to have a penalty there on an inside handoff run.
1: Certainly seen our share of penalties here today. A lot of yellow flags, a lot of punts.
0: Mm-hmm.
1: Didn't really start seeing touchdowns until the latter portion here of the second quarter. Scott Novak finally breaking away from the officials' huddle.
2: After the play was over, personal foul, unnecessary roughness on the defense number 3. That'll be a 15-yard penalty. We respotted the football from the 36, so we'll go 36, 21. 15-yard penalty, first down, 40 seconds on the play clock. There is no runoff on this foul.
1: That is the third post-play flag we have seen in this game.
0: And that's what Mike McDonald is going to address at halftime. It's totally unnecessary. He popped Cole Strange right in the helmet.
1: It's not smart.
0: Yeah.
1: It's not smart ball.
0: Julian Love came right in to break it up and just tell him exactly that.
1: Well, 5 seconds left. Chargers offense on the field at the Seattle 22-yard line. Not mad at this. Field goals might not necessarily do you a lot of good, especially considering Seattle is supposed to get the second half kickoff.
0: Yeah, but I would put Dicker out there and just take the field goal right now. You might not have a chance for a field goal if this is incomplete or not completed at all. This is a real gamble, I think. I'm not sure what Jim Harbaugh is talking to Scott Novak about here. Maybe he thinks there should be more time put back on the clock. I'm sure that's what it is.
1: Jim Harbaugh in his third year as the Chargers head coach. Might remember him taking snaps for the Chargers back in the day, 1999 and the 2000 season. And offense comes off, field goal unit comes on.
0: Well, just the fact that, you know, that big run by Justin Herbert allows them to possibly get some points here in a dreadful offensive first half. Two turnovers, no third down conversions, the whole thing. And this is like the one big bright spot here for this Chargers offense in the first half if Dicker makes it.
1: Dicker hit from 40 earlier in the game. This one from 39 yards out from the left hash mark. The snap, the spot, the kick high towards the uprights, and it is good. And that brings us to the end of the first half. L.A. Chargers get 3, but they still have a lot of work to do. The Seattle Seahawks taking a 20-6 lead to the locker room at the break. When we return, Steve DeSager rejoins us from the Progressive Insurance Studios for the Halftime Report. He'll bring you the latest scores from around the league. What's happening in Vegas? We'll find out between the Chiefs and the Raiders in a moment. Plus, the first half stats and highlights. 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

0: Francisco at the half. Mike Evans is playing through the rib injury for the Niners, has 3 catches and 50 yards. And what do you know, another Vikings field goal. They're up 12-3 at home against Miami in the third quarter. Will Reichard 4 for 4 on the field goals, including a 50-yarder. There was a game in London to start the day. Indianapolis, a 30-13 winner over Washington. Washington quarterback Marcus Mariota left with a knee injury, aggravating a sprained MCL. New England won at Buffalo 29-26 on a touchdown pass with under 2 minutes left. The Rams came back for a victory at Philadelphia 24-20. Kyron Williams, 2 TD runs in the last 4 minutes. Chicago blitzed the Jets 23-12. Kyle Manungai, 30 carries, 146 yards, and 2 touchdowns. Jacksonville won at Cincinnati 22-17. Wide receiver Jamar Chase of the Bengals left with a concussion. Giants over Arizona 36-24. Green Bay won at Tampa Bay 17-14, and it was Baltimore beating 0-4 Tennessee 24-18. Quarterback Lamar Jackson left with an ankle injury. He's in a walking boot, but the team is optimistic, and he had 2 touchdown passes today. Zay Flowers, 8 receptions, 118 yards, and a touchdown. 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Up next, the stats and highlights from the first half of our game. The score, Seattle 20, LA Chargers 6. 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
5: 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Baldy, what are some things you're watching here in the early going second half?
6: Seattle came in today after three games, leading the league in rush defense and in pass defense, and they've lived up to that today. Despite losing 20-6, the Chargers' defense has not been bad. But the offense right now is, they cannot sustain any offense, and Justin Herbert has got to find a way to convert a couple of deep shots down the field against this defense of Seattle. If they don't do that, it's going to be a long second half. They can't sustain offense right now.
5: Well, that's only the half of it. Dicker puts his right foot into this kick. It's taken at the one-yard line. Far numbers, weaving up the numbers across the 25. Stutter steps and is blasted at around the 32-yard line. A return of around 31 yards for Rashid Shaheed. Seattle offense back out on the field.
6: Well, you mentioned the word blasted. I'm sure that's what Mike McDonald said to his team at halftime, because they committed nine first-half penalties.
5: Yeah.
6: Nine. It gave the Chargers a bunch of first downs. I'm sure that was what addressed at halftime today.
5: Emmanuel Wilson in the backfield, 10 carries, 44 yards, and a touch for him. Rashid Shaheed goes in motion from wide right to slot left. Play action fake and a roll to the right side by Sam Darnold. Looking for options, he fires downfield, complete, up to the 50-yard line, and out of bounds inside L.A. territory around the 48. First down Seahawks, there goes JSN again.
6: He came a long ways from the left side of the field all the way across the formation, just what we call stair-stepping across the defense. And Henley was there, but honestly, Cam Hart was there. Nobody really got close to JSN before Sam Darnold completed the pass to him.
5: Five targets, five catches, 76 yards for Jackson Smith and Jigba. First and 10, ball at the L.A. 48-yard line on the right hash mark. Shaheed lines up as a tight end on the right side of the line. And here's a handoff into the line. And he's wrestled down across the 45 and down to around the 44-yard line. That's Wilson who picks up four, but a flag thrown from the secondary.
7: Holding defense number 99 will add 5 yards to the dead ball spot. First down.
5: Eric Caldwell, second year out of Oregon, gets

0: flag.
1: And he was holding Gray Zabel, the left guard of Seattle, and Zabel was pointing to the back judge who threw the flag going, you better have gotten Caldwell on that. He didn't allow me to get up to the linebacker, and they saw it together.
0: Makes it first and 10. Seahawks at the Charger 39-yard line. Emmanuel Wilson, the lone setback. Smith and Jigba goes in motion from wide to the right, ends up to the left side of the line. And here's a handoff to Wilson. Stutter steps into the line and doesn't get a whole lot. Tries left tackle and gets maybe two before he is swarmed by several dudes wearing bolted helmets. Second down and around 7 coming up.
1: I've looked at a couple sideline shots of Jim Harbaugh. The pain in his face is almost indescribable. There's nothing that he's looking at from his sideline that gives him hope, I think, at this point. I mean, every phase of his team right now doesn't look like a team that has won 11 games each of the last 2 years.
0: Second down and 7. Ball at the L.A. 36-yard line, shaded towards the left hash mark. Darnold started off under center. Now goes to the shotgun. Play clock to 2-1. Darnold takes a shoulder-high snap, looks right, now looks left, running to the left, being chased by Khalil Mack, but Darnold beats him to the sideline, gets out of bounds inside the 30, and out of bounds around the 28-yard line. First down, Seattle. How about Sam Darnold outrunning Khalil Mack?
1: Well, not just that, but, you know, the one thing he had was he had time. He had time to go through all his progressions. It wasn't there. Then he ran away from Khalil Mack to pick up a small game, but that's something that Justin Herbert hasn't had any time to do today. Now, be able to just, like, really survey the defense and find an open receiver.
0: First possession of the third quarter. Seahawks ahead 20-6. They have the ball at the Charger 28-yard line. Velus Jones, our first look at him at running back today. Shotgun snap to Darnold. Looks right. Fires Old Mills. Complete Cooper Kupp. Stutter step and down inside the 15. And is brought down there for the first down for Seattle. Cooper Kupp. I remember watching him just rip up secondaries back during his Eastern Washington days on the opposite side of the state.
1: Oh, yeah, it's a homecoming for him, no question. He's just been one of the great receivers in this game, and that's his first catch of the day. You can never go to sleep on Cooper Kupp. He's such a great route runner, great hands, just a consummate team player. When he won a championship with the Rams 5 years ago, he was as good a blocker as he was the receiver. And that year, he led the league as a Triple Crown winner. Catches, yards, touchdowns that year.
0: 13-yard gain, first and 10 from the 15. Shaheed in the backfield. He takes the handoff left side. Stutter steps, almost left a man in the dust, but was able to reach out and just get enough of him to help make the stop. I believe that was Genesis Smith out there in space that Shaheed almost got past, but that is still going to be a pickup of 5 yards down to the 10.
1: Well, you can see that the Seahawks are doing a good job of cobbling the running back position together with Jadarian Price out today. So it's 4 different guys have carried the football, and if you count Sam Darnold, 5 different guys have carried the football.
0: Boy, Emmanuel Wilson lined up as a tight end, and he wiped out Bud Dupree. What a block by that guy. Wilson in the backfield now, 2nd and 5 from the 10-yard line. 2 receivers right, 1 to the left, and there's a handoff to Wilson. Up the middle, pushing the pile. He's close, but he's going to be about a yard short. 2nd down and 5, he gets 4, sets up 3rd down and 1.
1: I remember when Bud Dupree was coming out of college, I did a little breakdown with him in a studio one day, and he hit me with a two-handed shiver. I still have my chest has never really been the same since he hit me. When you say that Emmanuel Wilson blocked him really well, that's not an easy guy to block.
0: No.
1: He's 12 years in this league. He's been a force.
0: His given name is Alvin Jr., but you can call him Bud.
1: Okay.
0: I'll call him Sir.
1: There you go.
0: Play clock down to 4-3. The Seahawks still in the huddle. They have no interest in breaking it as Seattle has called timeout, their first of the second half. 10:26 to go in the third quarter with the Seahawks ahead 20-6. The NFL Game of the Week on Compass Media Networks is presented by Progressive Insurance. 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
1: So when they've been in short yardage situations today, the Seattle Seahawks bring in Josh Jones, a backup tackle, to play one of the tight end spots. They're a big believer in 3 tight end sets. They generally like to run the ball in this situation, 3rd and less than a yard.
0: Ball at the 6 on the left hash mark. Seahawks break the huddle. Emmanuel Wilson, the lone setback. Torrey Horton, the lone receiver, he split wide to the right side.

0: Darnold takes the snap. Quick slant to Horton. Caught. Touchdown, Seattle. A dart from Darnold to Torrey Horton. And the Seahawks take a 26-6 lead.
1: Just a play-action fake into the line, and then just a quick slant. And Torrey Horton beat Raheem Still cleanly on a quick slant. And Sam Darnold put it right on. Good play call by new offensive coordinator Brian Fleury. Way too much space by Still.
2: Yep.
1: Yep.
0: Horton had his first career catch in the NFL for a touchdown at Pittsburgh last year.
1: Yep.
0: His most recent catch, a touchdown against the LA Chargers. Jason Myers on for the extra point attempt. The snap, the spot, the kick is away. And this one is good. Makes it 27-6 after that Seahawk extra point. 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Seahawks 27, Chargers 6. Timeout on the field. 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
1: .10-23 to go, third quarter, 27-6, Seahawks with the lead over the Chargers. 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Torrey Horton, 6-yard dart from Sam Darnold. Kickoff is away and taken at the 3-yard line between the hash marks by Kamani Vidal as he brushes off one tackle, then brushes off another, comes near side 35, gets across the 40 and up to around the 41-yard line. However, flag thrown and down at around the 22 behind
2: the
1: return.
2: Holding. Receiving team number 81. That's a 10-yard penalty. First down.
3: That penalty is committed by Patrick Herbert, the brother of Justin Herbert.
1: Yep.
3: Activated today for the first time. He's a tight end by position, but not a good day for the Herberts.
1: Justin is 5 of 14 for 36 yards and 2 interceptions. This is his 99th game played in

0: first down.
1: This is the fourth overall post play flag I think we've seen so far, and I think this is the third on the Seahawks.
2: Yeah, and Witherspoon is guilty. I mean, I think it's a pretty good call. It's a little bit over-aggressive the way they call things, but that's the way Witherspoon plays. But that's not making Mike McDonald happy at all. 10th penalty and fourth personal foul.
1: 10th penalty matching a season high. They committed 10 against the Patriots in the opener. First and 10, Chargers at their own 31. Ball right hash mark. Omarion Hampton takes the play fake, and Herbert keeps running over to the right side, being chased. Can't quite get away from DeMarcus Lawrence as Herbert is forced out of bounds at around the 31-yard line. Maybe a gain of one.
2: That's a couple times today where Justin Herbert has been on the move, this time on a bootleg, and there's nobody to throw the ball to. I mean, the offense doesn't have rhythm, but I'm not sure Justin Herbert understands where he's supposed to go with the football in that situation.
1: Well, and Ladd McConkey apparently is questionable to return. His foot might be acting up again.
2: Yeah.
1: Second down and 9, ball at the 32. Two receivers left, one to the right. Mitchell in the backfield. Shotgun snap back to Herbert. Sets up a screen right side. It's complete. Comes back across the middle of the field and is brought down across the 35 and up to the 36 by Ernest Jones IV, who makes the stop on Orande Ganston II. Sets up third down and maybe a long four.
2: Well, that's one way to try to slow the rush down is to throw the screen, but, I mean, they converted one third down in the first half. We'll see if they can stay on the field here. They've had trouble just protecting against the Seattle pass rush, and especially when they blitz.
1: Chargers to the line quickly. Two receivers left, one to the right. Blitz coming. Herbert throws short right side. Complete. Yanked down, struggling, and he can't get to the first down marker. It was Keaton Mitchell who made the catch in the flat, was hit there, tried to struggle forward, but couldn't keep his feet. But there was a flag thrown as Mitchell was going down to ground.
2: Eamon Worry was on the tackle, and I don't know if he, grabbed the face mask.
0: Personal foul. Face mask. Defense number 3, 15-yard penalty and an automatic. First down.
1: I can see the steam coming from Mike McDonald's ears down below us.
2: It's a good call. I mean, he definitely got Keaton Mitchell by the face mask. Didn't hang on long, but he definitely grabbed it.
1: So the Chargers, bailed out by the penalty, will now get the ball in plus territory. First and 10 at the Seattle 46-yard line. 27-6, Seattle leads L.A. 8:40 to go, third quarter.
2: Both Chargers' first downs are by Seattle's penalties on defense.
1: Omarion Hampton is the running back. Herbert under center on first and 10. Takes a snap, play fake, back to throw. Here comes Nwusu, and Herbert throws deep downfield. Complete. Out of bounds around the 20-yard line to Trey Harris. A strong throw, maybe Herbert's best so far of the afternoon. Picks up 26.
2: No question about it, Troy. You're seeing it right. Good job in play action. He beat the safety on the 7 cut. Julian Love was the safety, just a little late getting there, but that's the best throw by Herbert all day off play action.
1: 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First and 10 at the Seattle 20-yard line. Hampton alone setback. Quentin Johnson, the wide receiver, lines up tight to the left side. Two receivers tight to the right.
2: Oh, jeez.
1: And now here's an inside handoff, and heading over to the right side is Johnson, but whistles beforehand, and a false start forthcoming for the Chargers.
0: The ball being snapped. False start. Offense number 9. It's a 5-yard penalty. First down.
2: I'm watching the play, and Justin Herbert is kicking his right foot to get Trey Harris to come in motion, and he's not going. He's not sure if he's supposed to go in motion on that play or if the other receiver there, Marquez Valdez-Scantling, was supposed to go in motion, and then the whole play was off. And then Trey Harris is moving at the snap. That's just bad football right there.
1: It's just one of the little things that goes against the Chargers, especially when they get close to the opponent's goal line. Here's a handoff on first and 10, first and 15. Hampton goes nowhere. DeMarcus Lawrence brings him down at the waist for a 1-yard loss.
2: Tank Lawrence just crashing the party right there. It wasn't unblocked on the play.
1: DeMarcus Lawrence, the 5-time Pro Bowler, he's already announced that this will be his final season in the NFL.
2: He's had a great career.
1: Yep.
2: Second round pick out of Boise State by the Cowboys. Got himself a nice second contract with the Cowboys, but he won a championship here in Seattle a year ago. A crowd favorite here.
1: Vidal in the backfield on second down and 16. Mitchell and Moe.

0: motion, and it's a quick sling to him. Right side tries to get the block from Johnston, veers towards the sideline, and is out of bounds at around the 23. A pickup of only about 3, setting up 3rd and 13.
1: If you're going to run that play to the right, you've got to block Devin Witherspoon. And they've got two receivers out there, neither one of them blocked Witherspoon. He's so aggressive when the ball is in the air. It's a difficult guy to run that play, that hit screen outside, when he's out there.
0: 6:45, clock moving to go third quarter. 3rd and 13, Chargers ball at the Seahawk 23. Spread formation, two receivers left, 3 to the right. Herbert stamps his left foot. He's ready for the shotgun snap. He takes a 4-man rush. Herbert slings left side, complete inside the 15, brought down by the ankles and lunging down at around the 13-yard line. That's Aronde Gadsden, who makes the catch, 3 yards shy of the marker. Witherspoon with the stop. Jim Harbaugh weighing his options here on fourth down.
1: Well, there's only one option, and he's got his offense on the field. They've got to convert this any way that they can right now. They got to match scores right here with Seattle. They have been 0-for-4 on fourth downs coming into today's game.
0: Meanwhile, Seattle has given up 4-for-4
1: yes.
0: on fourth down.
1: A couple of them last week against Washington.
0: Two receivers left, 2 to the right. Herbert stamps his foot on 4th and 3, takes the snap, back, under pressure, resets, hit as he throws,
1: oh.
0: juggled, and did he hang on to it? That's Gadsden, who tried to make the grab, and
1: yes, he did.
0: At the 9-yard line, in traffic, 1st and goal to go.
1: That was, first of all, a valiant effort by Justin Herbert to get the ball out of his hands as he was getting tackled. And then Gadsden had the double catch. He bobbled it, and as he was getting tackled to the ground, he got a handle on it.
0: Boy, Leonard Williams had Justin Herbert in his grasp.
1: That's
0: Aronde Gadsden with the hands play here.
1: Yeah, and that was against Witherspoon, who was all over him, trying to pull him away from the ball.
0: I remember watching Aronde's dad play for the Portland Force Dragons of the Arena Football League. That was way back in the day.
1: All right.
0: 10th play of the drive right here and now. 1st and goal, Chargers at the 9. Play action fake and a reverse to Trey Harris, who's looking to throw. Back to Herbert. He's trying to find it. It's overthrown in the left front corner. Incomplete. And Herbert was well covered by Nick Emanwori. Seahawks were ready for that one.
1: I tell you, they haven't attempted that play, the throwback to the quarterback, since I've seen Justin Herbert play quarterback. But Emanwori, to just be that disciplined on the play, and he got in perfect position. Even if Herbert had a chance to go get the ball, he was playing inside out. Perfect leverage by Emanwori.
0: Chargers get too cute there, perhaps?
1: Yeah, well, I mean, they need to find a trick play somewhere in the basket here to score against this defense.
0: 2nd and goal from the 9. Gadsden, the tight end in motion, is up on the right side of the line, and Herbert shovels it underneath to Vidal. Hit at the 5, lunges forward, and scores! Touchdown, Chargers!
1: Are they saying that he was marked down inside the 1?
2: Ruling on the field, it was short. It'll be 3rd down and goal.
0: Far side official signal, touchdown. Near side official signaled short. So take the 6 points off the board, and it sets up 3rd down and goal with the ball inside the 1.
1: A little shovel pass that time to Vidal. I don't know. I think it's a touchdown.
0: I think that's a touchdown, too.
1: His leg did not go down before he went in the end zone.
0: We got a good look at it on our replay.
2: Set the game clock to 4 minutes, 53 seconds, 4:53.
0: Kamani Vidal was lunging, was actually hit it around the 5, was able to move the pile to around the 3, and then try to lunge forward from there. And we think that he got the touchdown.
1: I do too. I think Jim Harbaugh believes he did as well.
0: Again, our opinions up here in the booth are not the official ones.
1: Now they're going to kick the extra point right now. This has been ruled a touchdown.
0: Okay.
2: A touchdown.
0: So put the 6 points on the board. A much-needed touchdown by the Chargers makes it 27-12.
1: That's good that they got that corrected by replay assist without ever having to, stop down here and take a look at it down the field.
0: Cameron Dicker, 5 for 5 on extra points so far this season. The whistles and a flag thrown by the far side official. And move it back 5 yards, a procedural penalty against L.A.
2: False start. Offense number 76, 5-yard penalty. Replay the try.
0: Joe Alt, who has returned to the game after missing a good portion of the second quarter.

0: quarter. That's good news for the Chargers.
1: That's 7 penalties on Joe Alt in 4 games this year. A lot of them just that, like pre-snap procedural penalties.
0: That call for 3 false starts against the Raiders. Also a call for holding Max Crosby in the end zone in the fourth quarter that day.
1: Led to a safety.
0: Yeah.
2: The snap, the spot, the extra point is away, spinning towards the uprights, and it is good. Chargers in the end zone for the first time today, closing Seattle's lead to 27-13 with 4:53 left in the third quarter. More action from the field is up next. 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
2: 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Chargers finally solving the riddle of the Seahawks defense and getting into the end zone for the first time. 4:53 remaining in the third quarter. Seattle still does have a 27-13 lead, but the Charger defense, which struggled at the end of the first half and the beginning of the second half, has had moments. They'll need more going forward.
1: Yeah, they need to come up with a big play here like they did a week ago in Buffalo.
2: Rashid Shaheed takes the kickoff at the 5 on the run, hops through the tackle, and gets across the 30 near numbers, and is brought down at around the 31-yard line.
1: It should give, that score by the Chargers offense, it was aided by a couple of personal fouls by Seattle's defense. But regardless, it should give the defense a little bit of a lift. They give him a rest.
2: Yep.
1: Watching Khalil Mack out there, I'm sure he's telling the troops, if we're going to win this game down 2 scores here in the third quarter, it's up to us to try and get that started.
2: Sam Darnold, 12 of 17 for 155 yards. JSN, 5 catches for 76. Emmanuel Wilson, the lone setback. And here's a handoff to Wilson. Bangs off of one, falls forward, gets to around the 40-yard line. Stopped after about a 5-yard gain. Emmanuel Wilson with his 14th carry, giving around 60 yards on the afternoon. He had 107 yards on the ground against Minnesota last year, his lone 100-yard game of his career. Again, no Jadarian Price for the Seahawks for this one, nor for the next few, but got placed on injured reserve.
1: He's out for at least 4 weeks. I guess Charbonneau is kind of on his way back here, maybe in the lineup here pretty soon for this offense.
0: Wilson Rome set back again on second down and five. Darnold takes the

0: Now drops back after the play fake and sets up a screen left side, turning upfield. 45 brought down by the ankles by Tier Tart. That's a first down for the Seahawks at their own 48, but flags thrown during the run by Emmanuel Wilson.
1: You see Gray Zabel pointing to the referee that there was a
2: personal foul.
1: Yeah.
2: Low block on the defense number 27, 15 yards. It'll be added to the end of the play. First down.
0: That's Charger safety R.J. Mickens who gets whistled.
1: It was a good hustle by Tierra Hart, the defensive tackle, just to make the tackle, but the low block on the outside by Mickens is a costly penalty. And both teams, like, really hurt, getting hurt in the penalty department. Good screen set up that time by, that was Gray Zabel that was leading the way, and Mickens went low on him to take him out, which is forbidden. They're trying to eliminate some of those kind of plays on the outside.
0: That's the 20th penalty accepted in this game. First and 10, Seattle at the LA 37. Halani Ballone setback, and he gets the call, gets through the first wave as he tries to go towards the left side, but he's eventually brought down from behind. A pickup of about two by the rookie Nick Barrett, who was able to help make the stop. Second down and 8. Coming up in just a moment, today's presentation of the National Football League on Compass Media Networks is brought to you by Gusto. 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
1: This crowd is about as quiet as it ever gets here. Just a little lull in the action for me.
0: Forgot where I was for a second. Second down and 8, Seahawks ball at the LA 36. Play action fake to Halani, and Darnold under pressure, running over to the left side, running out of room, and he just throws it into the Chargers sideline area. Incomplete. No options open downfield. Khalil Mack breathing down his neck. Sam Darnold does the right thing and throws it into the sideline and lives to see third down and 8.
1: Yeah, the young right guard, Christian Haynes, got beat quickly that time. And there was pressure on Sam Darnold. Darnold did what he was supposed to do, just, you know, go to third down right here, not take a loss.
0: The Chargers were the only NFL team that Sam Darnold had not played against until today.
1: Wow.
0: Third down and 8, Seattle ball at the LA 36-yard line. Halani in the backfield off to Darnold's left hip. Shotgun snap, blitz coming. Protection holds as Darnold is rocked as he throws down the right seam, overthrown and incomplete. Shaheed appeared to be the intended receiver, but Darnold had to get rid of that one under duress.
1: It's a couple times now. He had to throw it just to unload it. Jackson Smith and Jigba was the intended target, but Sam Darnold never really had a shot at making that.
0: So on comes Jason Myers for a 53-yard field goal attempt from the left hash mark. Myers hit from 57 yards at Washington last week. Seahawks late getting some personnel on. Gray Zabel comes in, and now he's ready to go. Play clock down to 4, to 3, to 2. From the left hash mark, there's the snap, the spot, the kick, spinning, coming down towards the crossbar, and it is no good. No good. Pushed it to the side, but a flag down on the play.
2: Personal foul. Leverage on the defense number 45. The 15-yard penalty and an automatic first down.
1: That means Tuipulotu used a defensive lineman to push up to try to block that. It's a call that it's easy to make. It's stupid to do. Everybody that does it, I'm watching Tuipulotu right now. He pushed off the center that time, and that's more of the penalty than the leverage call. But pushed off the left guard, Gray Zabel. That's a pretty ticky-tacky foul, if you ask me. Well, it wasn't much of a rush effort by Tuipulotu.
0: Yeah, but it goes in the books. Put the ball down at the LA 20-and-a-half-yard line in the fresh set of downs for the Seahawks. Already ahead 27-13. We're late third quarter. Offset eye with Emmanuel Wilson dotting. Darnold takes the snap, hands off to Wilson. Left side, really nowhere to go as he is stopped up, bottled up at the line of scrimmage. Tony Jefferson, Tuipulotu, both helping to make the stop. Second down and officially 11.
1: You know, Jay Harbaugh is a special teams coach.
0: That's right.
1: In Seattle. Like, he knows all about that. But, you know, on the other side, you would think that a guy like, you know, the Chargers would have coached that play up a lot better. Just in the meeting rooms, in the offseason, the leverage call against Tuipulotu.
0: Jay, of course, his dad, Jim,
1: yep,
0: is on the opposite.

0: at sideline. Second down and 11. Nasir Adai behind Darnold, who is under center. Hits the snap. Hands off to Wilson up the middle. Brushes past the first wave. Got past Delshon Phillips and is able to fall forward at around the 18-yard line. Barrett brings down Wilson by the ankles. Third down coming up.
1: Coming on the field, coming on the field for Seattle, Rashid Shaheed and Cooper Kupp. So they get their pass catchers out there along with Jackson Smith and Jigba. The Jigba was coming into today. Only Randy Moss had over 100 yards catching and a touchdown in each of his first four games of the season. Jackson Smith and Jigba is trying to do that for only the second time in NFL history today.
0: Third and six from the Chargers 17. Four-man front, four-man rush. Darnold back, throws down the middle in traffic. Incomplete at around the four-yard line. Tries to squeeze it to Jackson Smith and Jigba, but he was well escorted by three Chargers. Tarheeb still breaks up the pass, and now the Seahawks will have to try to settle for three again.
1: That was actually good coverage by Still. Right in his hip pocket, upfield shoulder right there, made a good play on the ball. First time they targeted Jackson Smith and Jigba today, and it wasn't a catch.
0: Myers missed from 53 earlier on this possession. We'll try again from 35 from the left hash mark. There's the snap, the spot, the kick is away and spinning through the uprights and good. Seahawks get three more. It's 30-13. Seattle with the lead over the LA Chargers. 1:19 remaining in the third quarter. More action from the field is up next. 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
11: 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The Chiefs took a 17-13 lead early fourth quarter. Second touchdown pass for Patrick Mahomes. It's now 17-16 at Las Vegas. 11 minutes to go. Niners lead 10-3 over Denver. They've just started the fourth quarter. And at Minnesota, 5-for-5 on field goals for Will Reichert, including a 50-yarder. Vikings 15-10. Over Miami, and 2 minutes left in the game. Now let's get back to Troy and Brian.
0: All right, thank you, Steve. Temperatures high back in the Bay Area. Interest high in the Chiefs and the Raiders in the AFC West. 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Seahawks just got a field goal. Now the 30-13 lead over the Chargers. Kickoff in the air, comes down to Vidal at the 3. Now coming up the near number, Stutter steps, gets across the 25, and is stopped just shy of the 30-yard line. Shocker of all shockers, a flag thrown during the return.
12: During the return, holding, receiving team number 58, that's a 10-yard penalty.
2: First down.
0: All right, so, Baldy, here we are in the crisp Pacific Northwest air. Yes.

0: calendar has turned to October.
1: It has.
0: This game has not been very crisp.
1: No.
0: That is the 22nd accepted penalty in this game.
1: Yeah, it's unacceptable for either one of these head coaches. But for Jim Harbaugh right now, the penalty when they stop a Myers field goal attempt from 53 yards, he can't believe that this is a team coached by him. Because this does not look like a Jim Harbaugh coach team. Going back to his days at San Diego State, Stanford, this 49ers, Michigan, this does not look like a Harbaugh coach team.
0: First and 10 Chargers, their own 15. I set in the play fake, deep drop. Herbert doesn't have anything open, but now he finally fires it deep down the far sideline, overthrown and incomplete. That might have been a one-man route for Trey Harris, but he was well escorted the entire way downfield, second and 10.
1: Devin Witherspoon was all over him. I mean, you would think that on that play, there would be some kind of safety valve. They actually protected Herbert really well that time for one of the few times today. Chargers have made a change at the left guard spot. Logan Taylor is in there right now for Trevor Penny.
0: Rookie from Boston College, played left tackle for the Eagles. Here's a handoff left side to Keaton Mitchell, strung out, heads towards the near sideline, and is chased out of bounds by two Seahawks. Minimal gain, if any. It's going to be third down and officially 9 as they spot the ball at the 16.
1: Well, they've got two rookies out there playing next to each other. Slaughter at center and Taylor at the left guard spot. I only know the Cleveland Browns are starting two rookies on the offensive line, and that's usually not a great thing when you look at that. When you see rookies out there on the field, especially in a situation like this.
0: There are 11 offensive linemen on the Chargers, two deep. Five of them are rookies. Third down and 9 from the 16-yard line. Seahawks showing blitz. Here they come. Quick throw left side is complete. Mitchell has room and he turns up the near sideline. 35, tight roping down the sideline, and he stepped out of bounds at around the 30-yard line. First down Chargers, but that could have been a much bigger gain if Mitchell had been able to stay in bounds.
1: No question. He was walking that tightrope down the sideline, and there was nobody in front of him. I remember Keaton Mitchell. He was an undrafted rookie out of East Carolina 4 years ago with the Baltimore Ravens. And his first two games in the NFL, he was off the charts, and then he got hurt. He's kind of bounced around here. He's found a home here with another Harbaugh. He was playing for John Harbaugh in Baltimore a couple years ago.
0: That's a 14-yard pickup that sets up the end of the third quarter. Chargers in must-score mode. Both of these teams in must-win mode. Who gets it done? Right now, it's the Seahawks, who are ahead 30-13 at the end of the third quarter. More action from the field is up next. 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

0: Start of the fourth quarter, Seattle with a 30-13 lead over the Chargers. L.A. ball, first and 10, their own 30. Here's a play-action fake. Herbert has time, tucks it down, might have to get out of the pocket himself, and he does, and he finally slides down, bumped down at around the 33-yard line. That's Ernest Jones IV, who picked off Herbert earlier in this game, limiting Herbert to just a 3-yard gain on the ground.
1: They were trying to take a deep shot to Marquez Valdez-Scantling, who got signed a couple weeks ago, and he was well covered, and Justin Herbert was forced to just pull it down and see if he gained a few inches there, setting up the second down.
0: Herbert, 4 carries, 31 yards. He is the Chargers' leading rusher. Second down and 7. Herbert, 8 of 9 for 73 yards passing so far in the second half. His first half quarterback rating was 4.8. Good GPA, not a good QBR. Play action fake on second down. Herbert steps up, tries to climb the pocket, nothing there. So he finally fires it deep downfield, aiming towards Quentin Johnson, running a deep out. Incomplete. Flag thrown in the backfield.
2: Holding. Offense number 77. That's a 10-yard penalty. Second down.
0: The rookie Travis Burke, who lined up as a blocking tight end last week at Buffalo, getting a look on the offensive line here today.
1: Well, you mentioned all the rookies. They've got 3 rookies out there right now. I mean, sometimes you don't put 3 rookies out in a preseason game, much less coming up here to Lumen Field and facing this team. Travis Burke at right tackle, Jake Slaughter at center, and Logan Taylor at left guard are all rookies against the best pass defense and best run defense in the NFL.
0: Chargers' 12th penalty. Seahawks have committed 11. It's second and 17 with the ball back at the 23. Shotgun snap to Herbert. Looks over the middle. Time running out. Down he goes. Sacked at the 16-yard line. And then 2 flags get thrown in the backfield.
1: Tank Lawrence had the sack.
0: And Herbert is down.
1: Yeah.
0: And needing help getting up, as he took a low hit along the way, and that might be what the second flag is all about.
2: Personal foul. Roughing the passer in a defense of 0. Low hit below the knees. Yeah. It's a 15-yard penalty and an automatic. First down.
0: And Herbert is back and on his feet, but DeMarcus Lawrence gets flagged. So now both teams have 12 penalties. A Baker's, well, not a Baker's dozen quite yet, but you get the point here.
1: It's a good call. I mean, he'd beaten Rashawn Slater, the one veteran out there at the left tackle, and then he was just diving and went low. It's a good call. They're trying to protect these quarterbacks.
0: In this day and age,
1: yes,
0: that's a call
1: that's
0: that gets made.
1: That's a call. It's a good call.
0: Yep.
1: I mean,
0: if it's 1992, not so much.
1: We don't need any more backup quarterbacks playing in this league right now.
0: Keith Mitchell, the lone setback, as Herbert turns and hands off to Mitchell, slices over the left side, gets across the 45 and up to around the 47-yard line, a gain of about 8. Julian Love in the area to help make the stop.
1: I've been doing this a long time, and I can't recall a team playing 3 rookies during a game the way right now the Chargers are. Now, it's due to injuries. Joe Alt goes down. I mean, Travis Burke steps in. He's a swing tackle, but rookie center, rookie left guard right now, that's hard on the quarterback.
0: Second and 2 from the 46. And wow, Here's a handoff to Mitchell coming right side. Gets a good lead block from Ingold. And Mitchell churning, heading out of bounds along the near sideline inside the 40. And out of bounds at around the Seattle 34-yard line. That's a first down and a 20-yard pickup for Keaton Mitchell.
1: And I'll say this about Travis Burke. That was a heck of a block at right tackle.
0: Yeah.
1: Like, he really laid in to the defensive end on that play and moved him off the ball. He showed great promise in the preseason. I broke down all his preseason games. He's almost 6'10". He's a rookie out of Memphis, but he's got a real nasty streak to him, and he's got real power in his hips and his hands.
0: 6'9", 315, first and 10. Here is a toss back to Mitchell. Bumps off the pile and falls forward. Maybe picks up about 1.5 before it being stopped by Drake Thomas. I love offensive line talk.
1: Well, here's the thing. Like, Joe Alt is 6'9". You know, his father played for the Kansas City Chiefs with my brother John Alt. This guy, Travis Burke, is taller than Joe Alt. Like, imagine those guys walking through the airport, what that looks like.
0: You step clear aside.
1: Yes.
0: Give him this way, gentlemen. And give him the first-class seats. Second down and 8. Ball at the Seattle 32. Herbert goes under.

0: under center with Hampton. The lone setback behind him. Hayden Rucci in motion to tight end. Play action fake. Rolling over to the left, but he runs out of time and room and is sacked. Neal and then Warren, the safety blitz, gobbles up Herbert, and that is a ginormous loss for the Chargers.
1: Herbert thought he could escape the pressure inside, and Emma Warren was coming off the blitz on the outside, and you're not going to get away from him. He's just too big and fast, and Justin Herbert had no chance. Emma Warren was kind of a late fit to the pass rush on that particular play.
0: A loss of 11. And by and large, once again, every time the Chargers get in plus territory, they start moving backwards.
1: It's third and 22.
0: Third and Tacoma.
1: Third and Tacoma.
0: With the ball at the Seahawks 43. The play clock already down to 2-1. It's already at 0. And now the flag finally gets thrown.
2: Play game. Offense. 5-yard penalty. Third down.
0: Third and Olympia now.
1: Well, The real competition in this game is who's going to have more penalties. That's the 13th flag Chargers.
0: Is that a competition that you win?
1: No. I'm just trying to make light of it here.
0: Yes.
1: 230 yards in penalties between the 25 penalties of both teams.
0: So what's the playbook for 3rd and 27 from midfield? Not sure if Mike McDaniel has that on his
1: call. Throw it short, complete it, and pray.
0: Herbert under center. Play fake and shuts it underneath. Complete to Hampton. Coming right side. Chopped in half at around the 45-yard line. A gain of only 3.
1: That's Witherspoon again.
0: And Herbert is down and needs a little bit of help. He is still sitting down and clutching
2: Pushing
0: a rib. The flag down.
2: Roughing the passer on a defense from a 58. It's a 15-yard penalty and an automatic. First down.
0: Well, this has got to be at least, what, the 5th or 6th? Personal foul committed by the Seahawks. Meanwhile, Herbert has been helped up to his feet, and he's going to need to come off as the training staff came out to him.
1: Yeah, and it's a good hit. Derek Hall beat the rookie, Travis Burke, and then planted him into the turf. It's a good call. It's the right call. But one of the reasons why they're protecting these guys is so that Justin Herbert can breathe and take a breath at the end of a play. He's grabbing the right rib cage the whole time there. And I think, I believe, Troy, that that's 5 personal fouls by the Seahawks defense here in the second half.
0: And it might be 6 all told.
1: Yes. Trey Lance is the backup quarterback. Much traveled Trey Lance, of course, the one-time first-round pick of the 49ers.
0: But it's Herbert who's actually staying in here. Split receivers, 1st and 10 from the Seattle 30. Play fake, has time, looking deep, nothing there. Gets away from the rush as he rolls over to the right side, now takes the field, gets a big block from Alec Engel, puts his shoulder into a Seahawk, and twists inside the 25, down to the 24 for a 6-yard pickup.
1: But this, I mean, Justin Herbert's running back there for his life. There's nobody coming back to the football. He had no choice. I'm sure he didn't want to get hit again, but he had no choice trying to get as many yards as he could.
0: Yeah, not ideal, your quarterback having to take the ball himself after needing a moment to get up on the previous snap. 11th play of the drive right here. 2nd and 4 from the Seattle 24. Mitchell the lone setback, and he takes the handoff right side. Knifing in, Josh Jobe reaches out and gets enough of Mitchell's ankle. Mitchell falls forward, dives forward actually, but is still about 3 yards shy of the marker at the 23.
1: Mm-hmm.
0: Third down. And a short 3. Chargers need to get to exactly the 20. The ball placed just inside the 23. And everybody up at Lumen Field. Trey Harris split tight to the left side. Herbert goes under center with Alec Ingold, the fullback, lined up behind right guard. Turning a handoff to Hampton, bullying his way across the 20 and down to the 17-yard line. First down, Chargers. On 3rd and 3, Hampton picks up a physical 5 yards.
1: Alec Ingold was lined up right behind the right guard that time. He got a good block. And even on that handoff, Justin Herbert got hit. He fell down. He got tripped up as he handed off, but that was a good run by Hampton right there. Getting the first down here at the 22-yard line.
0: Herbert might get hit trying to get on the plane at SeaTac later on this afternoon. 1st and 10 from the 17-yard line. Herbert under center, and it's a toss to the outside towards Hampton. Squares his shoulders inside the 10. Yanked down out of bounds at the 5-yard line by Julian Love. That's a 12-yard pickup over the right side. 1st and goal to goal

0: for L.A.
1: That's a good run by Hampton. He got a good lead block by Ingold, the fullback that time, along with Hayden Rucci. A couple creative runs by Mike McDaniel, the offensive coordinator here.
0: 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Ball officially placed at the 6-yard line. First and goal for the Chargers. Three receivers to the left side, and Hampton lined up in a pistol behind Herbert. He takes the snap and tosses it left side to Hampton, in trouble in the backfield. Gets out of bounds around the 5-yard line as he was strung out by Uchenna Nwosu and eventually finished off by Robbie Thomas, chasing him out of bounds. And around the 5-yard line, a gain of maybe one. Actually, they spotted it out of bounds at the 3, so that's a pickup of 3.
1: Pretty good run on that little quick toss that time. Kind of mixing up the runs right now. Seattle was leading rush defense in this league coming into today, both rush average and total rushing yards. But the Chargers have found a few different ways to run it today.
0: Keaton Mitchell in the backfield now. Double back section in the backfield now with Herbert taking the shotgun snap. No, he keeps it.
1: Wow.
0: Kick hands over left side, dives forward and gets stopped at about the 1.5.
1: Nobody's going to question Justin Herbert's toughness.
0: Not after this drive.
1: No. Not the way that he's been hit low. He's been hitting the ribs. He's been hit late a couple of times.
0: We do have an injured Seahawk on the ground. That's Leonard Williams on his back, looking up at the sky and getting assistance by the Seahawks training staff. So we'll take the timeout ourselves. 7:54 to go in the fourth quarter. Seahawks ahead 30-13, but the Chargers with goal to go. Timeout on the field. 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
0: Middle of the fourth quarter, Seahawks ahead 30-13. Chargers have third and goal at the 2. Leonard Williams. Williams walked off the field under his own power. However, Rashawn Slater, the left tackle, also injured. So, offensive line shuffle. Jacob Spomer is now the new center with Logan Taylor moving out to left tackle. Third and goal from the 2. Herbert under center. Takes the snap. Hands up. Hampton sidesteps the first wave and dives into the end zone for the score. Touchdown, Chargers. A 2-yard rip over the left side puts L.A. back in the end zone. It's 30-19, midway through the fourth quarter.
1: And good blocks by Spomer and Logan Taylor at left tackle. So 4 rookies on that touchdown run by Hampton. That was a really good job. Really good job by Logan Taylor at his defensive end in the end zone that time.
0: Jake Slaughter, the starting center, is now at left guard.
1: Yeah. So I've never seen 4 rookies on the field.

0: on the offensive line in any game of my life.
1: In a regular season game, yeah. At the very least, as Cameron Dicker handles the extra point, sends it through, and makes it a 10-point game. Seattle ahead of L.A., 30-20, with 7:48 to go in the fourth quarter. More action from the field is up next. 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
1: Seattle ahead of the Chargers 30-20 with 7:48 to go in the fourth quarter. 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Chargers, a marathon drive, 16 plays, 85 yards, 8:31 off the clock to close Seattle's lead to 10 points. So the door is still ajar for the Chargers here. Dicker sends a low golf that hits at the 11 and just bounces into the end zone. Rasheed Shaheed escorts the ball out of bounds in the end zone, so that'll be a touchback.
5: Now they got a flag down.
1: Really?
5: So
1: wow,
5: I've never
1: seen those before.
5: Somebody might have moved early from the receiving team.
1: Well, the calendar's turned to October, but with all these flags and with all these rookies on the offensive line for the Chargers, it feels a bit more like August.
5: It does. It feels like preseason football quite a bit.
6: Legal formation on a kicking team, number 53, left early. 5 yards will be added to the end of the play, first down.
5: These penalties, the types of penalties that the Chargers are guilty of today are just, like, that always falls on the coach. Like, it falls on Jim Harbaugh.
6: Seattle has elected to re-kick with a 5-yard penalty. Re-kick.
1: Got to be frustrating for Harbaugh. Went 0-2 for the first time in his head coaching career. A reminder that this is his 23rd year as a head coach, either on the collegiate or the pro levels, and in danger of now falling to 0-4 on the season. If the Chargers hit that mark, it'll be their first time at 0-4 in 9 years.
5: If you... So you move the kicker back 5 yards. I think the landing zone is still the same, even if you start back 5 yards further.
1: That makes sense. As Dicker puts the ball back on the tee, gorgeous day here in Seattle. Sunny skies, temperatures in the mid-60s. Absolutely beautiful.
5: Well, I think Mike McDonald won them to kick in because that's Rasheed Shaheed back there. And he's one of the best returners in the league. He'd probably love to see him get another shot.
1: Dicker sends it away.

0: Heading towards the far numbers, taken by Shahid at the 6. Running up the far numbers, now veering towards the middle of the field, 30. Burst towards the outside, is finally bottled up just shy of the 35-yard line. Feel like it's been a while since we've seen the Seahawks on offense. An 8.5-minute drive by the Chargers will certainly influence that. But here comes Seattle once again. Sam Darnold, 13-21 for 168 yards. His first throw of the day was an interception, a poor throw directly into coverage. And I'm told, by the way, this game started with back-to-back interceptions. I'm told that today is the first time that an NFL game started with back-to-back picks since at least 1978.
1: That's a nugget. That's a good nugget right there.
0: I got people on the lookout
1: you
0: for
1: do.
0: This. First and 10, ball to 34 for the Seahawks as they begin this drive. Here's a toss to the left side to Emmanuel Wilson, and he is spun down for a minimal gain, maybe a yard. Maybe. I might be generous there. Second and long coming up after Delshawn Phillips makes the stop.
1: Well, I'm looking at the Seahawks offensive line, and they've got an actual rookie on the offensive line, Bo Stevens, who I was a big fan of in preseason, the rookie out of Iowa. Had an excellent preseason, made this team. He's now they're the third different offensive right guard they've had this year so far.
0: Second down, 9 to go. Wilson off to Darnold's right hip with the shotgun. Shahid goes in motion from the wide left, ends up tight to the right, 3 receivers out that way. And here's a handoff to Wilson. Has room as he turns upfield. 45 up to the midfield stripe. And that's a 16-yard pickup for Emmanuel Wilson. Dion Henley makes the stop, and it's a first down for Seattle.
1: They have four different backs, including Sam Darnold right now, that have carried the football today. But they're carving out a pretty good running attack. That right there is their 25th run of the day, well over 100 yards.
0: And there was a lot of consternation here in the 206 area code about the Seahawks running game after what it did not show last week at Washington. Had better opportunities so far here. First and 10 from the 50. Cooper Kupp goes in motion, tight right to tight left, and here's a handoff. Stutter step behind the line. He's hit, tries to bounce off, but hanging in there and making the stop is Tierre Tart. Spinning forward and limiting the game by Wilson to maybe one. Second and 9 coming up.
1: Yeah, I mean, Seattle with Brian Fleury, the offensive coordinator, he understands the clock. Under 6 minutes right now. Got a 10-point lead. How important it is to be able to run the ball in this situation.
0: Leonard Williams, Seahawks defensive lineman, questionable to return with an ankle injury. Clock is moving. 5:46 to go, fourth quarter. Seahawks ahead by 10. Second and 9 from the LA 49-yard line. George Halani in the backfield with Darnold, who's shotgunning. Shoulder high snap and the handoff to Halani. Cuts towards the right side, puts his shoulder into a charger, and leans forward, but is stopped a yard shy of the marker. Elijah Molden, the former Washington Husky, makes the stop there, setting up third and 1.
1: Just looking at the play clock right now, there's 27 seconds. You can bet that Sam Darnold is looking up that clock, probably will take that snap from Jalen Sundell with maybe 3 or 4 seconds remaining. Just trying to take as much time off the clock as they can.
0: Yeah, clock and scoreboard are both the Seahawks' friend right now.
1: Yes.
0: Third and 1 from the 41. Alani over to Darnold's left hip. Seahawks strong in that direction. Shotgun snap and a handoff. Halani hit the backfield, spun around, and runs smack into Elijah Molden. Charger defense was ready for that one as they drop Halani in the backfield for a yard loss. Fourth down coming up. Ball officially spotted, I believe, at around the just inside the 43-yard line. Seahawks need to get to the LA 40. So fourth down in the short 3.
1: Well, first thing I'm looking for is Jackson Smith and Jigba. He's in a stack to the left.
0: Seahawks.
1: Now he's in the backfield.
0: Seahawks 2 for 5 on fourth down so far this season. Darnold shotgunning. 3 on the play clock. Darnold ready for the snap. Down to 2. Down to 1 is the play clock. He waits. And finally.
2: Play game. On the offense, it's a 5-yard penalty. Fourth down.
0: And with that, Michael Dixon, the Seahawks punter, will come out on the field.
1: That's the right play.
0: Yeah.
1: That's the right play right there by Mike McDonald. Take as much time off the clock. Put your punter out there. Make the Chargers go a long field. We're looking at 4 minutes and 9 seconds to go in the game.
0: Yeah, potentially a long way to go.
1: Mm-hmm. Potentially.
0: For the Chargers. Darius Davis muffed a punt in the first quarter. It led to the Seahawks' first score of the afternoon. He's waiting.

0: back at the 10. Seahawks punting from the plus 48. The snap back to Dixon. Nails this one. Spinning end over end. Davis doesn't field it. Nice. It hits at the 5. Takes a slight Chargers roll, but is down at the 6-yard line. That's a 36-yard punt. No return, and the Chargers have a long way to go. 30-20, Seahawks lead, 4:01 to go, fourth quarter. More action from the field is up next. 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
4: 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Well, Kansas City's picked up a couple of touchdown runs late from Kenneth Walker, now leading with about 2 minutes to go at Las Vegas, 30-19. Walker with 175 yards rushing. The Niners with about 2 minutes to go, now lead 24-14 over Denver. Brock Purdy, 2 TD passes, including a late one to George Kittle. Minnesota beat Miami 15-10. Now let's get back to Troy and Brian.
0: All right, thank you, Steve. With the Niners and the Chiefs each making moves, Chargers need to make moves here. Down 30-20 with 4:01 to go in the fourth quarter. L.A. ball, first and 10 from their own 7-yard line. Keith Mitchell in motion. There's a play fake and a swing out left side complete to Mitchell, churning up the far sideline out of bounds. Beyond the 10, spotted out at the 13. A quick pickup of 6 to Keaton Mitchell. 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Second and 4, Chargers their own 13. Shotgun snap back to Herbert. Sets up a screen left side. It's complete to Mitchell. Popped. Absolutely pounded at the 10-yard line. Oh, what a stick by Drake Thomas.
5: Mm-hmm. Inside linebacker there, had the first interception of the day, but he was just reading the screen all the way, and one of those rookie linemen didn't get out front. It was the rookie center out there right now. Spomer didn't get there.
0: That's a loss of 3 on 3rd and 7. Herbert bothered in the pocket. He has to sling it quickly right side to Aronde Gadsden, who tries to go to ground, can't make the grab at the 13. It's an incomplete pass. And DeMarcus Lawrence was all over Justin Herbert.
5: Yeah. Travis Burke, the right tackle right there, looked like he was stepping inside to help the guard on the play. You got to be worried just about his own assignment right now.
0: Well, 3:28 to go in the game. Chargers have to go for it. 4th and 7 from their own 10. The 12s rise as one. Chargers break the huddle. One receiver to the left, 3 to the right. Herbert shotgunning, takes the snap. 4-man rush. Herbert standing at the 2. Has to get out of the pocket. Running to the right. Looking for help. He finally flings it deep downfield. Caught! Quentin Johnston goes up and makes the grab inside Seahawk territory at the 46-yard line. First down Chargers, and L.A.'s not out of it yet.
5: And Justin Herbert, that was an incredible effort, avoiding pressure in his own end zone, coming out

0: Justin Herbert probably stepping into the huddle right now. He's looking at a rookie center, rookie right tackle, rookie left guard, and rookie left tackle. He's going, what are you giving me here, coach?
1: Wow. Herbert 16 to 28, 153 yards, one touchdown, two interceptions. Again, a reminder, Herbert has not had a three-interception game in his NFL career. Mitchell to Herbert's right hip. Two receivers left, one to the right on second and 10. Back to throw, blitz coming. Herbert tucks down, throws in traffic. It's complete, trying to turn a field. It's stopped at the 41-yard line. Darius Davis makes the grab, his first of the season, with Kenan Nwosu helping to make the stop.
0: That's a good throw by Herbert, though, under pressure again.
1: Makes a third down and a short five. Chargers ready. Three receivers right, one to the left. Ball at the 41. Seahawks showing outside pressure, and they bring it. Herbert back, throws a corner, caught, out of bounds inside the 20. First down for the L.A. Chargers. It's Trey Harris who makes another big grab. That's a 21-yard gain.
0: And Herbert was laying on this Seahawk insignia in the middle of the field when Harris caught that ball. Great throw. Great throw over the head of Josh Jobe in front of Rodney Thomas to safety. It was a really good throw.
1: Perfectly layered. That's the Justin Herbert that we've expected to see this year.
0: Yeah, you're right, Troy. It really is. And they're going to kick the field goal now.
1: Yeah, they brought out the field goal team. Clock is stopped with 2:17 to go.
0: This is actually the right call by Harbaugh here. Get the score now. We've got three timeouts remaining.
1: From 37 yards away, and I believe timeout has just been called, perhaps by Seattle, as the near side official comes in. No, I think they're just respotting the ball. They move it up about maybe a foot.
2: Well, on the play clock, please. 25, thank you.
0: So they need two scores.
1: Yep.
0: So it doesn't matter how you get them. If you get a touchdown now, but get this points right now. Put your defense out there. Give them a chance to make a stop, and maybe your offense could come down and get one more score.
1: Dicker 2 for 2 on field goal today. This one from 36 yards away from the left hash mark. The snap, the spot, the kick. It's away, and it is through. And it is a one-score game with 2:14 left in the fourth quarter. So Harbaugh going with a bit of an unorthodox strategy there. But, Baldy, you mentioned it. You need to bring it to a one-score game.
0: Yep.
1: And Dicker has just done that very thing. The NFL Game of the Week on Compass Media Networks is presented by O'Reilly Auto Parts. 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Chargers have all three timeouts remaining. Seahawks have two.
0: So the question is, you know, if you want to try an onside kick, you have to announce it. There's no surprise onside kicks. But if I was Harbaugh here, I would kick it. You've got three timeouts left, and you've got the two-minute warning.
1: Yep.
0: I'd say, put my defense on the field. Make my defense go play. I don't think they need an onside kick right here.
1: I agree. I'm not a head coach. I don't even like to play one on the radio, but I would be right there in lockstep with you. Chargers are not lining up in an onside kick formation. Just a standard kickoff. Dicker putting it down at the 35. Everybody else at the plus 40. Shaheed standing at the front of the south end zone. Shadows now starting to encompass the playing surface here at Lumen Field. 30 to 23. Seahawks with the lead. 2:14 to go. Chargers about to kick it away after getting the field goal. Dicker advances and sends the kick away. Spinning end over end, chasing Shaheed back. 9.5 yards deep into the end zone. That goes for a touchback.
0: I don't agree with that. I mean, no time went off the clock, so that was part of it. Yeah. But they get the ball to the 35-yard line as a result of that touchback. And I think that's probably what Jim Harbaugh probably said, like, let's save every second. We might need it right now.
1: Yeah, clock perhaps a bit more important slightly than field position at this point for the Chargers. Well, a big situation here for a Seahawks offense and a running game that has some question marks surrounding it coming into this week. It's performed well. Manuel Wilson, 79 yards on the ground. And they close out here. Wilson in is the lone setback. Brady Russell, the fullback, goes in motion, and he lines up offset. Here's a handoff to Wilson, and he goes into the line and doesn't get a whole lot. Oh, Nick Barrett, the first one there.
0: Good job by Harbaugh calling the timeout here.

0: so that they still can get another stop at the two-minute warning. So they used the first timeout after no gain on that first down play.
1: Clock stop, 2:10 to go. How about this? Coming into this game, the Chargers had been outscored in the fourth quarter, 33-3.
0: Yes.
1: They fared much better so far here today, outscoring the Seahawks 10-0 in the fourth quarter.
0: They need to. They got to figure out any way to get a stop and give Justin Herbert one more shot with the offense.
1: The offense that appears to have maybe found a little something here. Second down and 10 from the 35. Darnold takes a snap, play action, and a roll over to the right side, running out of room, and he just slides down into backfield for a loss, and flags are all over the place as Darnold took contact on the far sideline. Justin Eboigbe is going to get flagged for a personal foul, and that is going to change the complete trajectory of the final 202 of this game.
2: Personal foul, unnecessary roughness on a defense number 92, hit the quarterback in the head when he slid. It's a 15-yard penalty and an automatic. First down.
1: Look, I understand that as a defensive player, you're chasing the ball. You've got to make some split-second decisions. That's still a play that you absolutely cannot make.
0: Nope, you can't. It's a late slide by Sam, but he wanted to stay in bounds and run the clock down to the two-minute warning.
1: Yep.
0: But they get a fresh set of downs right now. They pick up 15 yards at the 47. 2:02 to go. You can still stop them here. You're going to have to use all your timeouts, but it's going to make it a lot harder if they get the ball back to the offense.
1: Should have been third down in about 11 or 12, right? And as it is, it's first and 10 Seahawks at their own 47. The Chargers coach's booth is right next to us, and there were a lot of hands thrown up in the air after that flag went in the air on the far sideline. First and 10 for the Seahawks, their own 47, 2:02 to go. Darnold under center. Play fake and keeps it running towards the left side now. Throws in traffic, juggled and incomplete. Trying to sneak it to A.J. Barner, but fantastic coverage by Cam Hart prevents the completion. And that brings us to the two-minute warning with 1:56 left on the clock. And the two-minute warning is sponsored by Liberty Mutual Insurance. 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The score, the Seahawks 30 and the Chargers 23 with 1:56 to go in the game. More action from the field is up next. 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
1: Back in Lumen Field, Seahawks with a 30-23 lead over the Chargers with 1:56 to go. Alongside former NFL offensive lineman Brian Baldinger, I'm Troy Clarity. 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Thursday, the Dallas Cowboys host the Tampa Bay Buccaneers. And next Sunday, a Week 5 doubleheader. First, the Washington Commanders hosting the New York Giants. And then the Denver Broncos taking on the LA Chargers. 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Seahawks ball, second and 10, trying to run down the clock. Chargers have two timeouts remaining. As we have 1:56 left in this game. We

0: Had 29 accepted penalties combined between the Chargers and the Seahawks. The record, by the way, is 35. I don't think we're going to get there. Second and 10, here's a handoff. Wilson puts his shoulders into the pile and picks up maybe one over the right side.
1: Well, they might have a chance for it if there was, but they're running out of time.
0: Yeah, that's I don't think we'll get there, but.
1: Yeah, it's.
0: Harbaugh calls timeout. His second, 1:53 left in the game. The clock is stopped. By the way, though, that record for most penalties accepted in a game, the 35, committed on October 17th, 1976, between the Seattle Seahawks and the Tampa Bay Buccaneers. Ooh. That was an expansion year for both of those squads.
1: Yeah, 1976. Steve Spurrier was the quarterback for the Bucs.
0: Yeah.
1: Looking at Jim Harbaugh, he's biting his fingernails. Is there anything left to bite after this? Like, what's left?
0: Well, what's left is 1:53,
1: yes.
0: Third and eight. Shotgun snap,
1: wow,
0: back to Darnold. Outside pressure,
1: wow.
0: Coming. They got him. They inked him down back at the 39-yard line. Troy Dye got there first, and the Chargers are going to get the ball back.
1: That's a great defensive call right there on that blitz. Okay, they lose yards. And look, they call the last time out. There's a minute and 49 seconds to go here.
0: Yeah. A 9-yard loss on the play. And the Chargers defense, which looks dormant in the latter part of the first half into the second half, rising up and giving its offense one final chance.
1: And it looks like the Chargers want to set up this return.
0: Darius Davis back at the 10. He muffed a punt earlier this afternoon.
1: You're doubling both gunners here. Trying to slow those guys down from chasing this punt.
0: Low snap. Dixon has to take it from the shoe top, but is able to get it away and hang it high. Davis, fair catch signal. Far sideline, makes it at the 11-yard line.
1: Here we go.
0: 1:42 left after the 49-yard punt. It's been a rough afternoon for Justin Herbert. Had a first-half quarterback rating of 4.8. Has taken some wicked shots here in the fourth quarter. But here he is, a chance to lead his team downfield.
1: Mm-hmm. He's got 19 fourth quarter comeback wins in the final 2 minutes. He's looking to put number 20 up there. He's going to have four rookies protecting him here.
0: Well,
1: in Lumen Field with this noise and everybody rising up.
0: Yep. Jim Harbaugh said Justin Herbert needs to be better this week. This is a prime opportunity for that to happen. Chargers first and 10, their own 11-yard line, 1:42 left. Kamani Vidal is the running back. Shotgun snap and a handoff to Vidal. Up the middle, 15, twist forward, gets to around the 21-yard line. Not quite enough for the first down. He stopped about 2 feet short. Clock moving, 1:33 to go.
1: A little bit of a momentum, but the clock is the enemy here. You're just burning too much time on that run.
0: Second down and one. Shotgun snap back to Herbert. Quick throw right side. Gadsden makes the turnaround grab. Goes to ground. They haven't touched him yet. And now they finally do at the 28-yard line. First down, L.A. Clock moving, 111, 110 to go.
1: Emin Wari is hurt, and he's staying on the field. He's not coming off. You might want to attack him right here. He's really banged up.
0: On first and 10, Herbert, the shotgun snap, chase back, hit, loses the ball. It's on the ground at the 20-yard line. Who's got it? Seahawks say they have it, and they do! Seahawks ball at the 20. A flag thrown during the play.
2: On the field, ball is fumbled, recovered by 58 of Seattle. First down.
0: Now, there was a flag thrown. I'm not sure if Scott Novak is aware of that.
1: Yes. But Uchenna Nwosu had the sack coming from the blind side of Herbert. The flag is on the ground. Hasn't been picked up yet.
0: No.
1: Nobody has discussed what the penalty is. Now
0: I think they're talking
1: about
0: it.
1: Now Novak is being talked to about what that penalty might be.
0: Derek Hall with the sack. He came in with two. He got a strip sack on Drake May in the Super Bowl last year.
1: Yep.
0: Might have a huge strip sack here in this one. But what is this flag on the ground for? Seahawks fans are screaming for the exits. They've already called it.
1: Well, if it's against Seattle, did it happen before the sack and the fumble or after the sack and fumble recovery? That's one of the things that Scott Novak is deducing here.

0: Scott was acting like he was about to make the announcement, but he hasn't yet. He's still just standing there. Now he's ready.
1: Okay, the ruling of fumble was confirmed, recovered by Seattle after the play. Personal foul, unnecessary roughness on Los Angeles, number 69, half the distance of the goal. First down.
0: Seahawks ball. And they, in all likelihood, will escape Lumen Field with a much-needed win.
2: I'm just looking at Logan Taylor, the left tackle. He got beat clean by Nwosu. Probably very unfair to the rookie out there. Forced to go out there to left tackle. Right here, Seattle will just take a victory formation here and escape with this 30-23 win.
0: Boy, and Chenna Nwosu, the former Charger.
2: Yep.
0: He was their second round pick in 2018 with the big strip sack recovered by Derek Hall. Victory formation once again for the Seahawks. The snap, the knee, and that will do it. Might not have been quite as easy as the Seahawks would have preferred. It certainly wasn't the prettiest game that we've seen with all the flags flying and the turnovers early. But Seattle will take this result. It's a win. And Seattle goes up to 3-1 on the season. Meanwhile, the LA Chargers are now 0-4 for the first time in 9 years. It's a final. Seattle 30 and the LA Chargers 23. Brian Baldinger and I will have some final thoughts and name the player of the game in just a moment. 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

0: field happy as the Seattle Seahawks get a much-needed win at the expense of the Los Angeles Chargers. 30-23, our final score from Seattle. Troy Clarity, Brian Baldinger here with you. Seattle took a 20-6 lead to the locker room at the half. They appeared to be in control, but the Chargers woke up a bit, got a couple of touchdowns, made it a one-score game before the Seahawk defense was able to rise up and make the big game-deciding play. Look, this was not a pretty ball game at all. 30 combined penalties for both of these teams. Plenty to clean up, yep. But the Seahawks getting the job done.
1: They do, and you know, you really got to point to the defense. I mean, just starting the game with an interception like they did, just looking at the middle linebacker play of Ernest Jones, and just the overall defense, just the number of plays that they made to really make life difficult for Justin Herbert. He gave it a valiant effort, finished the game with four rookies on the offensive line. Yep. That was probably their undoing. Losing both Joe Alt and Rashawn Slater off the edge didn't help them at all.
0: Ernest Jones, the fourth, you mentioned him. Not a bad day. 12 tackles, a sack, and a pick.
1: Let's give him the award.
0: All right.
1: I mean, honestly, the dark side had their day. They had a lot of big plays. But Ernest Jones, their middle linebacker, the 12 tackles, the interception, his first of the season, the sack. I would say the defense rose up all the way to the very end, the final 2 minutes when they got the sack, fumble, recovery.
0: Do we call the award the Baldy? Can we call it the Baldy? Can we
1: why not?
0: Work on that a little
1: bit? Yes, we could do that, Troy.
0: Meanwhile, the Chargers do fall to 0-4. Some flashes by the defense.
1: Yep.
0: And the offense appeared to get some things together despite a totally raw offensive line. They may have some things to build upon here.
1: There's a few things there. I mean, Justin Herbert made some real big throws, and he was hit a bunch, and just a valiant effort. But the penalties really hurt them.
0: Yeah.
1: Now, even on the field goal that they missed, Myers missed a field goal, and they got a leverage penalty. Some of the penalties that they committed are penalties that you should not commit. I mean, Jim Harbaugh has been a good coach in his business. He knows how to coach that part of it, and there was just far too many of those today.
0: Chargers 0-4. They will try again against Denver at home next week. Meanwhile, the Seattle Seahawks, now 3-1. We'll host the San Francisco 49ers next Sunday.
1: The undefeated 49ers.
0: Yes, indeed. That one should go a long way towards giving us the early story in the NFC West. Fantastic work by our crew here in Seattle,
1: great
0: as
1: job.
0: Always. Our engineer is Chris Prudhomme. Our statistician, Brad Cummings. Our spotter, Chad Brown. Senior producer, Chris Kleber. Engineering assistance provided by Brian Clark. 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And here on site, this has been a Brian Dansell radio production. And also got to give love to executive producer of Compass Media Networks, Tyler Brewer. T. Brew, appreciate the help as always. Well, coming up on the postgame report, we rejoin Steve DeSager back in the Progressive Insurance Studios. He'll update you on scores from around the league. Get the final stats report, name the highlight of the game, and preview what's coming up for both teams. Baldy, this was fun.
1: This was a lot of fun, Troy. A lot of fun, man. Good being with you again. Look forward to our next time.
0: So am I. And hopefully it's as compelling as this one was. Seahawks with a 30-23 win over the Chargers. Once again, for Brian Baldinger, I'm Troy Clarity. Thanks for being with us. 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
4: Four turnovers for the Chargers. They're 0-4 on the season, losing at Seattle 30-23. It was 30-13 with 8 minutes to go. More on this game in a moment. Among the other late afternoon contests, the Chiefs wound up winners in the battle of 3-0 teams at Las Vegas, 30-27. Kenneth Walker, two late touchdown runs. He had 22 carries, 177 yards on the ground. In fact, Walker has the most rushing yards through four games of a season in Chiefs history. It's 500+ and counting. We had a game at San Francisco that was low scoring for quite some time. Eventually, the 4-0 Niners beat Denver 24-14. Brock Purdy, two touchdown passes, including a late one to George Kittle. So the Niners have scored 15 touchdowns this season. 14 of them are from players age 30 or older. You'd have to go back 25 years to find a team with more touchdowns from players that old in the first four games of a season. Niners had only one penalty in this game. No turnovers, no sacks allowed. Minnesota is 4-0 after a home win of 15-10 over Miami, which is 0-4. Will Reichard 5-for-5 on field goals. And with Justin Jefferson out for the Vikings, the wide receiver has an ankle injury. Tight end T.J. Hockenson was targeted 13 times. He had 13 catches for 119 yards. Coming up tonight, it's Detroit at Carolina, Monday Atlanta at New Orleans. Last Thursday, Cleveland won again, defeating Pittsburgh. 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Among the earlier games, well, we started the day in London. That's going to happen a lot this month. Indianapolis, 30-13 over Washington. Jonathan Taylor, two touchdown runs, 95 yards rushing. Washington quarterback Marcus Mariota left with a knee injury, and wide receiver Terry McLaurin did not play due to the bad hamstring. New England won at Buffalo on a touchdown pass with under 2 minutes left, 29-26. Wide receiver DJ Moore, the Bills left with a shoulder injury. Keon Coleman at a loss, six catches, 116 yards and a score. The Rams came back to win at Philadelphia, 24-20. Kyren Williams, two touchdown runs in the last 4 minutes. The Eagles offense had 13 drives, 12 first downs, 10 penalties for Philly. On third down conversions, Eagles 0-for-12, and running back Saquon Barkley left early with a hamstring injury. At Chicago, it was the Bears all over the Jets, 23-12. Kyle Manungai, 30 carries, 146 yards, and two scores. He did apparently suffer a thumb injury. The Jets at least got their first interception in 21 games. That is nearly 650 pass attempts against them. Finally a pick, but an L. And by the way, Breece Hall, running back, was out for the Jets with a quad injury. Jacksonville won at Cincinnati, 22-17. Wide receiver Ja'Marr Chase of the Bengals left with a concussion. T. Higgins had 11 receptions, 157 yards, but he has an adductor injury. The Giants at home defeated Arizona 36-24. Jameis Winston, three touchdowns, two interceptions. By the way, Jacoby Brissett, two touchdown passes, three interceptions for the Cardinals, including one. run on the final play, a 99-yard pick six. Green Bay a winner at Tampa Bay.

0: 17-14 despite 10 penalties. The Bucks are 0-4. Baltimore at home beat 0-4 Tennessee 24-18. Quarterback Lamar Jackson left with an ankle injury. He's in a walking boot. The team is optimistic. He did have two touchdown passes today. And Dallas won a thriller at Houston. That's 0-4 Houston. 34-30 the final. Javonte Williams, three touchdown runs in the second half. Dallas had trailed by 10 mid-third quarter, still won the game. Game-winning touchdown, 40 seconds left, Dak Prescott to CeeDee Lamb, who had 17 receptions for 189 yards. Lamb was targeted 21 times. In the NL Division Series, Dodgers are hosting the Braves tonight. Milwaukee's up 2-0 after stealing one from the Padres, 4-3, getting a two-run single, bottom of the ninth with two outs against the best closer in the league, Mason Miller. Padres were asking him to pitch two innings. He threw 40 pitches, three walks in the ninth, and took the L. Now to the highlights of our game. At Seattle, Seahawks over the Chargers, 30-23. Chargers did get a field goal to end the first half, so they were down 20-6 at the break. Seattle did this on the opening drive of the second half.
1: Ball at the six on the left hash mark. Seahawks break the huddle. Emmanuel Wilson, the lone setback. Torrey Horton, the lone receiver, he's split wide to the right side. Darnold takes the snap. Quick slant to Horton. Caught. Touchdown, Seattle. A dart from Darnold to Torrey Horton. And the Seahawks take a 26-6 lead.
0: That was the only time Horton was targeted all day. The leading receiver, Jackson Smith and Jigba, had five catches, 76 yards. Sam Darnold finished with 168 yards passing, two touchdowns, one interception. Believe it or not, the Chargers, who were down 30-13 in the fourth quarter, in the last 2 minutes, actually had a chance to drive for the tying score, but things wound up this way.
1: On first and 10, Herbert, the shotgun snap, chase back, hit, loses the ball. It's on the ground at the 20-yard line. Who's got it? Seahawks say they have it, and they do. Seahawks ball at the 20.
0: Shades of last year with the Charger offensive line are what's left with it. Sack, fumble late, so Herbert with that turnover plus two interceptions. He did have one touchdown pass. Chargers had the fumbled punt. Four turnovers on the day. The leading rusher with 45 yards and a TD was Marion Hampton. Seattle 30-23 the final, and Seattle is now 3-1. We're closing it out. When we return, you're listening to the NFL on Compass Media Network.
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